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4: The opening kickoff is in the air, and El Dorado returns it from their own 3-yard line, running out to the 20, 25, 30, and Searcy brings them down in the middle of the hashes around the 32, make it the 33-yard line, and that is where their opening drive of the game will commence here on offense as Searcy deferred their option to the second half. El Dorado returning the opening kick. Their offense about to move left to right on your radio dial. We're glad to have you with us here on the Buzz Radio Network alongside Jackson Braswell. I'm Tripp Keeter. Thank you for joining us this gorgeous football Friday night. The Wildcats, thankfully, not lining up in the Wildcat. They're in the shotgun formation. Tripp to the right side. Quarterback Ryan Polk bringing his slot receiver in motion. And they're going to hand it off to him, running out towards the near side, getting to the 35-yard line for a gain of about 2 yards. It'll be second down. That's Christian Williams on the carry.
5: Yeah, I'd have to. I was staring at the play clock. It was at zeros for about 5 seconds, and I don't think the referee saw it, allowed the play to go off on the little jet sweep motion there to Christian Williams, who returned the opening kickoff. And a second and long now for the Wildcats.
4: Second and 8 from their own 35-yard line. Ball in the right hash. A high snap. Polk gets it. Handed off to his running back. The man we're talking about, Traydon Cook-King, running it to the left side. And Searcy gives him absolutely nowhere to go. He ran to the left hash and did not gain a yard. So it's going to be third down. We're going to see where they mark the ball. And it's probably only a loss of about an inch. It'll be third and 8 from the left hash now. Polk in the shotgun, barking his orders, trying to get the Lions defensive lineman to jump, and nothing doing. Twins to the right side, that's the far side. Two receivers to his left, ball in the left hash. Polk takes the snap, he's going to hand off to Cook-King, up the middle, up the A-gap. It's the 40 to the 42, and was he there enough to get the first down? It's going to be very close to the line to gain. It's a 7-yard gain, so it'll be fourth down and 1.
5: Tripp, a little confused while they're punting here. I mean, it's you want to have momentum early in the game. You are right at the line to gain less than a yard. I'd like to see El Dorado be aggressive here. You ran the ball with some success between the tackles, and they're going to line up and punt it away to this explosive Searcy offense.
4: From their own 42-yard line on fourth and 1, Justin Hammett is in punt formation. 5 seconds on the play clock. It's the snap away and the punt away. Nearly blocked. And Searcy is going to let this one have a little bit of a backspin and almost a roll as it found a second bounce at the 30-yard line. And that's where it's going to be downed by Austin Fudge of El Dorado. Searcy will have it from their own 30-yard line, first and 10.
5: Well, good stand by Searcy defense early on. They like to play downhill. They're an aggressive team. And I think it's going to be hard to beat them on the edges in this football game. They've got a lot of team speed. That last run on third down between the tackles, you saw that offensive line get some push, but now it's time to watch the Searcy Lion offense take the field.
4: Ball officially at their own 29-yard line on the left hash. Quarterback Jacob Miles takes the snap, fakes the handoff, rolls out for a second, now losing time. He's got to scramble to his right, and he is chased down back at his own 21-yard line. They were charging at him fast. Caden Creer, the Wildcat, to get back there to him. A huge loss in the play. We'll see where they mark it down officially. It looks like it's going to be the 22-yard line.
5: Well, that's what this El Dorado defense is known for. They are very aggressive. They get after the quarterback. They're Miles had a couple of guys open downfield, just not enough time to let it loose, and this athletic El Dorado defense made him pay.
4: Second down and long now, and there's going to be a false start on the Lions as one of their receivers took off quickly long before the snap. They still had about 20 seconds left on the play clock to move, but now that's going to back them up even more.
5: Yeah, going the wrong way here to start your first drive. Not what you want to see. You have the big loss on first down and immediately follow it up with a false start.
4: It was going to be second down and about 22, is now about 27. They're going to hand it off up the middle near the A gap, have almost nowhere to go. Back to the almost halfway to their original line of scrimmage, but still a few yards away. Now it's running back DeAndre Shockley on the carry, and now it's third down and long for the Lions.
5: And here's where you get, there's a fine line between being too aggressive here on third and 20 and just getting your defense back on the field. Don't want to make a mistake.
4: On third and 16, Jacob Miles tossing it for a screen pass, and he finds Shockley. Shockley breaking away, gets some blockers on his right side to the 30, almost to the 35. That's where the Wildcats bring him down. He's going to be a couple of yards short of that, though. And a very tough situation for them now on fourth down. Ball is officially spotted at the 33-yard line of the right hash, so they're almost back, even, you know, a couple of yards ahead of where they originally started, but now the Lions have to punt it this time.
5: Couple of three and outs. Trip, a vast difference from last week when we had Robinson and Benton. Robinson came out firing. They scored on their first offensive play of the game.
4: Mm-hmm. Wildcats send out two return men back deep. A bobble on the snap, but the Lions get it away. It's going to take a Searcy roll out of bounds to the 40, in between the 40 and the 35 out of bounds. And we'll see where they spot it, but El Dorado gets a second chance here after a good defensive stand. I mean, they chased down Jacob Miles perfectly on that opening play from scrimmage, and the mistakes kept piling up from there after that penalty, and Searcy could not just escape the shadow of their own, well, creeping towards the shadow of their own goalpost, that is. The ball is spotted officially on the left hash of the 35-yard line. That's where Ryan Polk and his offense will take over. Two receivers to his right, single receiver to the left. Polk hesitates, and he's going to hand it off towards the left side. That's Cook King again, getting about five, make it 6 yards. It'll be second down and four.
5: Little counter there from Cook King, fakes right, goes left, and runs behind that stout offensive line. That's a good pickup on first down.
4: Ball on the 41-yard line, still on the left hash. Similar formation as the previous play. This time twins to the right side. Polk hesitates. Run a play action this time. Fires up the middle. Complete into Searcy territory on the opposite 45-yard line. First down, El Dorado. Christian Williams with a clean catch. He was dropped immediately at the Lions 45.
5: Christian Williams flashed a little bit so far in this game. Had a good kick return to start it right there. Nice grab over the middle.
4: Trips to the right side this time. Single receiver to the left. Notice Ryan Polk. He's always trying to get Searcy's defense to jump, but now he gets his signals from the sideline now. 15 seconds and counting on the play clock. Polk takes the snap. They're going to hand it off to Cook King to the left side. He gets to the line of scrimmage now to the 40-yard line. He's trying to be shifty down there, Jackson. Notice he was trying to go east and west as opposed to north and south, and that might have cost him a couple extra yards. However, still a strong run on the play, a gain of about 6.
5: Yeah, it looked like he lost his footing a little bit when he tried to cut it back inside, had to reset. And Trevor, I'm looking at the roster. They have Christian Williams listed at 5'5", 155 pounds. There's no way. I mean, he looks like he's 6 foot tall.
4: Second down and four. At the Lions' 39-yard line, they're going to hand it off to Cook King again. He punches it up the A-gap, and he has stopped a yard ahead of the line again. First down, El Dorado.
5: Now you see a little bit of rhythm with this Wildcat offense. They are moving quickly, opening up holes up front, and Cook King cooking a little bit here on the second drive.
4: I had a feeling that was coming at some point, either from either one of us.
5: Cook King.
4: Cook King. Twins on either side. Polk takes the snap. Play action. A little time to throw. Firing it deep, and it's incomplete. He was looking for Christian Williams again. Williams got tied up with a man defending him, number 5, Carter Blanchard. And equal physicality between the two of them.
5: Yeah, not sure. There's not a flag on that play on at least someone. It could have gone against either Williams or Blanchard, but a ton of contact at the top of the route there, and it was about 10, 15 yards downfield, and no call, so we'll reset at second down.
4: Second down, 10 yards to go from the Searcy 33-yard line on the left hash. Twins to the right, single receiver on the far side. Moving left to right on your radio dial. Hand off to Cook King up the middle, and he is swarmed immediately in the backfield. He's going to lose about half a yard on the play. He still had a little bit of explosiveness, though, to get closer to the line of scrimmage. It'll be third down. Wyatt Woodle, number 34, the line to get to him in the backfield. It is third down and 10. Ball near the middle of the hashes this time. 20 seconds on the play clock. Polk can't get Searcy's defense to jump at all. It is a packed homestand over there on the opposite side of the stadium, Jackson. There are a lot of Searcy fans here. Polk takes the snap, looks, firing to the near side. He's looking for Williams again. Bobbled off his defender's back. He could have caught it, but it's incomplete. But they throw the flag as they should have. They got tangled up again.
5: Yeah, and this time I don't think I love that penalty trip, because it looked like Blanchard was playing the football. He was trying to turn around to pick it off. The ball was underthrown, and Williams was fighting to get back to the football, but Blanchard was playing the football. But this time, Searcy penalized, and a first down for the Wildcats.
4: That is a big break for them, and it was third down on that play. You mentioned on their first drive, you want to see them try and build up some momentum, so maybe with their field possession on that previous play, had that flag not been thrown, they might have gone for it. But now they are at the Searcy 13-yard line, middle of the hashes. Polk waits, takes the snap, and hand it off to Cook King straight up the middle. Runs right into his offensive line. That's where the scrum will take place, just a yard beyond the line of scrimmage. It'll be second down and 9. So they'll mark him at the 12-yard line, still in the middle of the hashes. It's not completely dark yet. The sky still above. Very picturesque. This is ideal football conditions right here. Well, then again, so is any kind of weather. They bring a man in motion, and Polk's going to hit it off to him. That's the slot receiver running left to right. He goes out of bounds at the 15-yard line. That was Christian Williams again. He's the key receiver that we're going to have to keep looking out for, Jackson, for El Dorado.
5: Yeah, right there. It's a great job by Jeremiah Goodman and Drew Adams. They're pushing that play to the outside, not leaving any cutback lanes for Williams. And you see that lateral speed of this Searcy defense. So far, the success has been up the middle for El Dorado. East and west is a no-go so far.
4: Third down and 6 from the Searcy 14. Ball on the right hash now. Twin receivers on either side. 10 seconds on the play clock. Ryan Polk gets a signal from the sideline. 5 seconds now. Takes the snap. He's going to throw it. He's looking at the far side of the end zone, throwing it deep, and it is incomplete. His intended receiver was Justin Hammett. Hammett, one of the bulkier receivers out there, couldn't get his footing underneath the football. He had a good angle, though, but it would have been an incredibly tough catch nonetheless. It is fourth down.
5: A lot of air under that football from Polk, so plenty of time for the defense to converge on the play. I think if he fires it in there a little bit, he has a better chance of making the catch. But nice pursuit by the Searcy defense, and they're going to hold El Dorado to a field goal attempt.
4: Yep, Diego Aguilar, the sophomore kicker, lining up from the right hash for a 31-yard field goal attempt. He's taking his time, awaiting the signal from his holder. Good snap, good hold. The kick is up, and it is good. So with 3:55 left in the first quarter, this one's been zooming by so far. El Dorado is on the board first, 3-0. We'll take a quick break. 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
4: El Dorado kicking it away now. Searcy getting under it at their own 12-yard line from the right hash. They cut out to the 20, 25, 30, has some room, 35, and finally wrapped down just shy of the 40-yard line. A speedy return for the Searcy Lions. That was number 12, Bryson Thompson, the senior wide receiver on the return. A strong kickoff return for the Lions. It'll be first and 10 at their own 39-yard line. Trip Keeter, Jackson Braswell. We're welcoming you back to Searcy as El Dorado leads the Lions 3-0 after their opening field goal, their second drive of the game, putting them on the board. Quarterback Jacob Miles leading his team back into the field now. First and 10 for the left hash. They bring a receiver in motion left to right. Miles looks to throw on the screen pass. He's blown up immediately. Holy Toledo. Two Wildcats literally sandwiching him on the play as he tossed it up there for Will Manning, and Manning seemed like he was just wildcat bait out there. It's going to be a loss of about 3 yards, second down. Miles going to hand it off up the middle this time, getting to the 40, and wrapped up, brought down at the 44-yard line. So it was DeAndre Shockley that time. He's going to make it about third down and 6 for the Lions.
5: Good run there from Shockley. Yeah, that first down play, you can tell El Dorado had seen something on film because there was a fake to the left side of the field, and it was supposed to be a throwback screen. Well, when he turned around to throw it back, there was a host of Wildcat defenders there to make the tackle.
4: Left hash ball at their own 44-yard line. Miles takes the snap. Ball was knocked down by one of the defensive linemen of El Dorado. He had a receiver open here on the near side. Jackson Smith was the man he was looking for. But it was knocked off the dome by one of El Dorado's defensive linemen, and those guys down in the trenches are fired up. It is fourth down and 5 for Searcy. They'll punt it away here.
5: Oh, they should be fired up, because if they don't bat that pass down at the line of scrimmage, there was no safety over top. That was just a pure slant route there from the Searcy receiver, and there was no one in front of him if he makes that catch.
4: He had such a good angle, too. Yeah, and I'm surprised and Miles could get that throw to him. Bit of a rugby-style punt. Going to be knocked away to the 30-yard line of the opposite end of the field. No chance for El Dorado to return this. They will start their next drive from their own 28-yard line, first and 10.
5: It's a little bit interesting up here in the press box, Trip. So we've got El Dorado's coaching staff right next door, so they've got access to all the film, and they're making the calls defensively, and so got to be careful how much we keep our door open. As much as I'd like some cool air to come in, we don't want to flood the broadcast
4: absolutely
5: with obscenities. And
4: well, I'm always interested in coaches in coaching. I kind of want to hear what they're calling. Trips to the right side, first and 10 for El Dorado. They're going to bring a man in motion. There's a different wide receiver this time. He breaks away from a would-be tackler in the backfield, crossing the line of scrimmage and knocked down at the 30-yard line. Boy, did he take a licking. That was Antoine Gray on the end around.
5: Yeah, Carter Blanchard laid the boom on the sidelines. Great pursuit by the Searcy defense. Obviously, honestly, I have to give credit to El Dorado for picking up any positive yardage there. That could have been about a 5-yard loss. End up picking up 3, but the ball carrier paid for it over on the sidelines.
4: Yeah, Gray did a good job slipping away in the backfield. Yeah, he paid the price after a 3-yard gain. Second down and 7, ball on the right hash now. They're going to hand it off up the middle, and oh boy, he lost his footing there. Traydon Cook King, you mentioned he's had some tough time getting his footing here on this turf surface. I think maybe this is one of those kind of monofill turf surfaces that are a little thinner than usual, so maybe he's not finding his footing as he was knocked down right at the line of scrimmage, 3rd and 7.
5: Also think he saw the blitz coming off the edge from the Searcy defenders and thought he better hit the hole fast and just got a little bit ahead of himself.
4: And a flag comes flying as Polk clapped his hands trying to get the Lions defensive line to jump. It's going to be a false start on El Dorado. He had one of his own players jump that time. So we 3rd down and 12 now from their own 26. Different running back that time. This time, Jacaden Hamilton is lined up in the shotgun alongside Ryan Polk. El Dorado loves to take their time on this offense. 10 seconds on the play clock and counting on 3rd down and long. Ryan Polk takes the snap, pocket collapsing from the edge rusher. His ball is tipped up and almost intercepted by Searcy, but knocked down. Carter Blanchard, for about 2 seconds, had the ball in his hands, but dropped it. It spiked down onto the turf, 4th down.
5: That's a long throw for Polk to have to make across the field, and he doesn't have a lot of zip on his passes, especially that one, and couple of defenders there are able to close in on the football. I think if there was only one Searcy defender there, they get the pick, but you had two different Lions with the football in their hands and they knocked it away from each other.
4: A minute 35 to go here in the first quarter. Yeah, it is almost over just like that. El Dorado leads Searcy 3-0, and now the Wildcats are about to punt the ball away from their own 26-yard line as Justin Hammett gets a good snap, holds it tight, and punts the ball away. Going to be returned by Searcy from their own 42-yard line. Slips away to the 45, 50, other 45, and now pretty good field position, a good return by Jackson Smith again. It looked like he stepped out of bounds at about the 45, 44-yard line. We'll see where they mark it, but Searcy is going to start in El Dorado territory.
5: And I bet you see Searcy be a little bit aggressive here on this drive. First two, they've gone 3 and out. They had the big negative play on their first drive, have a ball batted down that would have been a likely touchdown. Might see Zach Clark dial up something deep here with good field position.
4: So Jacob Miles looking to bounce back after that knockdown pass on their previous drive. His running back is DeAndre Shockley in shotgun. Miles takes the snap, looking for a bootleg screen pass. Ball is knocked up. A jump ball incomplete. Both defender and receiver had their hands on the ball. Bryson Thompson got up there, and the defender for El Dorado was Jacaden Kemp, and that could have gone either way. So it's incomplete, though, at their own 42-yard line, so 2nd down and 10.
5: Good ball skills there from Kemp. Both receiver and defender high-pointed the football. Good fundamental pass breakup from Kemp.
4: On 2nd down, they're going to hand the ball up the middle to Shockley. Shockley cuts to his left, 35, 30, 25, 20. Knocked down, out of bounds. Flags come flying as he's out at the El Dorado 16-yard line. I mean, every single official on the field nearly, except for the white hat, threw their flag, Jackson. I'm interested to see where this goes.
5: Yeah, we might have a couple of penalties, one being a late hit, two being a face mask.
4: I mean, they threw him out of bounds, and I agree. I think he was all the way to the when the white stripe ends on the sideline. They were still trying to bring him down, and now discussion on the near side amongst all the officials. I'm interested to see how many penalties on here. I agree, this might all be on El Dorado. It was a fantastic run, though, by DeAndre Shockley.
5: Yeah, they ran behind the big offensive lineman, Braceson Mitchell.
4: A personal foul face mask on El Dorado. And after the play, a personal foul unsportsmanlike conduct penalty.
5: So no harm, no foul.
4: Yeah.
5: Other than the fact that Shockley only has one more of those to give, and he's done in this ball game. So
4: one penalty on either team. Interesting that Shockley picked up an unsportsmanlike on that play. But regardless, Searcy is deep in El Dorado territory now. They haven't spotted the ball yet, and they're still trying to figure out the when and where. We still just have just over a minute to go here in the first quarter. A minute 13 frozen on the clock. El Dorado leads at the moment 3-0. And now they're going to back them up a lot farther than both teams anticipated. As he went out of bounds at around the 15-yard line. Now they're going to spot it right at the 25 on the left hash. So here we go. On first and 10. Ball officially at the 24-yard line. They still haven't downed the ball. Both teams are lined up, ready to go. The officials haven't given the whistle yet. But Jacob Miles and DeAndre Shockley are in shotgun, and now they spot the ball down. Never mind. They blow they blow it dead once again. Are they respotting the football? Yes, they are. They're putting it up an extra yard at the 23-yard line. Both teams having their hands up like, what's going on? After those two penalties. And now the center gets the ball in his hands. Play clock resets. It is counting down. Miles in the shotgun. Two receivers to his far side on the right. Going to fake the handoff. They're looking for a screen pass again. Was read perfectly by El Dorado. Emmanuel Ishmael could have had a pick. It was almost right in his breadbasket. Had he been a split second earlier, he would have taken that about 73 yards to the house, but it's incomplete. Second down and 10.
5: Yeah, this El Dorado defense is locked in on that quick passing game. Guys are coming downfield. You would think Searcy is setting them up for a fake out to the outside. Little stop and go.
4: And off to Shockley up the middle, and he is met immediately. Has nowhere to go. One of those defensive linemen we were talking about from El Dorado, number 99, Gavin Briggs. I mean, that was almost David running into Goliath. Holy cow. And look at him jumping up and down there. I don't want to get in front of him at all. Not even if I'm in front of him at the line at Chick-fil-A or something. That is a scary human being. And a big-time stop for El Dorado for a loss of 2.
5: You know, if you got number 99, you got something rolling for you. Only the biggest and baddest get 99.
4: So a loss of 2 at the 25-yard line. Third down and 12. Miles is going to throw up the middle, complete at the 5, trying to slip away. Brought down to the 2-yard line. A huge catch by Jackson Smith. It's going to give the Searcy Lions first and goal, knocking on the door of the goal line.
5: Jackson Smith had 60 catches, 1,100 yards last year with 15 touchdowns. He's the go-to guy for the Searcy offense outside. And right there, nice route, hands catch, and fought his way down towards the goal line.
4: About 20 seconds left in the first. Searcy trails El Dorado 3-0. And Searcy is going to take their first charge timeout of the half, and they'll stop the clock at 17. So they're trying to punch it in here before the end of the first quarter. And you can tell they're bunching up in their goal line set there for the moment.
5: Yeah, not a great timeout to have to call, because you had 15 seconds on the play clock, 17 on the game clock in the first quarter, and they just weren't able to get the right personnel out there to be in the package they wanted to be in. You would like to have been able to run one more play, send it to the end of the first quarter.
4: I was expecting to see Jacob Miles go under center. He had not had the opportunity yet before head coach Zach Clark called that timeout, and now ball is right in the middle of the 2-yard line. Lions knocking on the door here during this timeout, trying to draw something here. I would expect them to try and punch it up the gut with DeAndre Shockley, because he's, for the most part, been running the ball very well. Once his offensive line gives him a hole, I mean, he can go the distance.
5: Yeah, you got to watch our big left tackle here as well. If you're going to win energy lineman of the game, the goal line is a big place to win that award.
4: So Jacob Miles will line up under center, a couple of fullbacks behind him. He's going to hand it off, find Shockley to the goal line, and lowering his shoulder into the end zone. Touchdown, Searcy. The Lions are finally on the board. The strobe lights go off. It's Disco Inferno here at Lions Stadium as they finally get on the board at the tail end of the first quarter. It is 6-3.
5: Well, that time they lined Braces and Smith at right tackle, and he absolutely paved the way for Shockley, who trots into the end zone for the first touchdown of the night. And Searcy takes the lead.
4: Now, Micah Linderman will get lined up for the extra point attempt. Good snap, good hold. Kick is up and splits straight through the uprights. So with 14 seconds left in the first quarter, Searcy 7, El Dorado 3.
5: Well, that was a good response there from Searcy. You know, we had a

0: side stop and go could be deadly as this game goes on if these defenders continue to keep their eyes on the intermediate passing game.
1: So now Linderman tees the ball up. We have 14 seconds left in the first quarter. My gosh, I'm not going that fast. As Searcy leads El Dorado 7-3 just after their first touchdown of the night. It's going to be a much shorter kick, a squib across the 50 to the 45, and El Dorado wisely falling on top of it. No return there. Brighton Welch fell on top of the football. And with just over 10 seconds remaining in the first quarter, they have first and 10 from around their own 45-yard line. They mark it back a couple yards to the 43.
0: Yeah, Searcy tried the onside kick there, but it looked like the formation was going to the left side of the field. The kick went to the right, so there weren't many Lions down there to try to recover the ball. It really wasn't a bad kick.
1: No. Interesting decision that time, too. So the Wildcats, about 10 seconds left in the first quarter, run one last play before the break. Polk takes the snap. Hand it off to Cook King up the middle. Only a gain about a yard, and that is where we end the first quarter of play. So after one, it is Searcy 7, El Dorado 3 for our Buzz High School Game of the Week of the Buzz Radio Network.
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1: Welcome back. Trip Keeter, Jackson Braswell, glad to have you with us. Thank you for making us a part of your Football Friday night. We are here in Searcy, Arkansas, the heart of White County. 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El Dorado's offense moving right to left now on your radio dial. They're going to hand it off up the middle to Cook King, and they have the ball ripped right out of him. It's going to be taken back for a touchdown. Are you kidding me? Touchdown, Searcy. Holy cow. Will Gaines just stripped the ball away from the running back, and he took it 30-plus yards for a defensive touchdown, and just like that, Searcy is up two scores.
0: It doesn't get any prettier than that defensively. That was exactly what you want to see on a guy ripping a football out of a ball carrier's hands. Stopped him at the point of attack, reached that right arm in there. He didn't just rip it out. He almost looked like he took the handoff from him. I mean, he pulled it clean, took off running, and no one even knew Searcy had the football. What a play there by the senior Gaines.
1: I mean, he must have seen that Cook King might have been carrying the ball a bit like a...
0: He had it tucked away. Yeah. I mean, it wasn't bad ball security. Gaines just ripped it out.
1: And just like that, Michael Linderman's PAT is good, and the Lions lead the Wildcats 14-3 on one of the most out-of-nowhere holy cow plays you've ever seen. And we're not even a minute. Shoot, not even 15 seconds into the second quarter with 11:48 on the clock.
0: You know, Arkansas had a play like that a couple of years ago at Florida. Do you remember?
1: Yes.
0: On the sidelines, a little pass out to the sidelines, they rip it out. But that one was as clean as I've seen it.
1: No. I'm going to have to go back to maybe the Searcy live stream broadcast had a good camera angle of that, because it did happen like almost right in front of us, but he just punched that ball in there and basically ripped it right out of him. And as you said, almost took the handoff as well. So now, Wildcats in a bit of a tough spot, down by two touchdowns. They have yet to score a touchdown, their only score being a field goal.

0: Sherman kicks the ball away. It's a regular kickoff this time. It's going to be returned by El Dorado from their own 3-yard line. The left hash runs out to the 10, cuts to the 15, can't get to the 20, not even near that, probably at the 18-yard line. Looks like that's where they'll mark him down. Christian Williams that time, a tough decision from him. He had to bring that ball out because it wasn't going to bounce into the end zone, so a smart decision to run it out, but he had almost nowhere to go once he crossed the 15. It'll be first and 10 for their own 18.
1: We're going to have to see a response here from El Dorado. You can tell Searcy's really keying in on the run. The Wildcats had some success running the football early in the first quarter. That drive seemed like the Lions were in the backfield at the snap. Going to have to show that they can throw it a little bit to keep the Searcy defense off balance.
0: Ball on the right hash. Twins on either side. First and 10 for El Dorado from their own 18-yard line, moving right to left from your radio dial. Have Ryan Polk in the shotgun. He's going to look, take the snap, fire to the far sideline. That's Williams again, this time making the catch. He's knocked out of bounds instantly at the almost the 20-yard line. So an out route for barely a 1-yard gain. It'll be second down.
1: Derek Young, that time the senior defensive back, 6'1", 185, met his man at the line of scrimmage and drove him out of bounds. The Searcy defense playing with a little bit of fire here in the first half.
0: So gain of about half a yard, ball to the 19-yard line. Ryan Polk taking his time, getting his signals from the sideline again. Jacaden Hamilton, the sophomore running back in the shotgun. He's going to block for Polk as he takes the snap. Looks, has some time, has a receiver wide open on the far side, and bobbled as he collided with another receiver, but complete. A misdirection there by the El Dorado Wildcats somehow results in a first down as Justin Hammett was wide open on the far side. He was waving Polk down. Another receiver came and cut in, trying to catch that football. They collided, and somehow Hammett caught the football, ran about 7-8 yards for a first down.
1: Yeah, misdirection means somebody ran the wrong route there because two guys standing at the exact same spot. You couldn't tell who the ball was going to.
0: Ball at the 30-yard line. They're going to hand it off to the left side towards the near sideline. Cuts at the 30, gets about 5 extra yards to the 35-yard line. A speedy little sophomore, Jacaden Hamilton, almost got wrapped up at his own line of scrimmage near the sideline, but somehow cut away, gaining an extra 5 yards. It'll be second down and 5. At their own 35-yard line, looks like Polk will be in an empty set now. Look at this formation, Jackson.
1: I bet they motion someone into the backfield,
0: because they have four receivers on the far side, a single receiver to the left. It's Hamilton in motion, and now they're going to run a screen pass way too tall for Christian Williams. And Williams, I mean, he was running at full speed in stride. The ball was a little bit behind him. So a tough catch that he just could not make too tall for him. It'll be third down and 5.
1: Yeah, that pass is designed to be fired into the flat, and that time it was sailed almost like an infield fly there. Out to the flat, and there was no chance for the receiver. Even if he does come down with the football, he's blown up at the line of scrimmage.
0: Much more usual formation now with twins on either side. Ryan Polk in the shotgun with his tiny running back, Jacaden Hamilton, alongside him. Hamilton looks to be about 5'8". He is a tiny man. 4 on the play clock. Polk takes the snap. Looks, losing time, fires, has a man wide open at the 35-30, 25-20, brought down just inside the red zone. That was the man I said you had to look out for, the receiver, Christian Williams, with a big catch in stride, finally being brought down at the Searcy 12-yard line.
1: You got to give credit there to the El Dorado coaching staff. They saw that Searcy was showing all-out blitz, zero blitz, and changed the play to a deep ball there, and Williams was running free down the middle of the field, and a great pass by Polk that time put a little zip on that ball across the middle.
0: Middle of the hash, correction, 16-yard line. Polk fakes the handoff, looks, throws down the middle, caught, touchdown El Dorado. Justin Hammett, right in the middle of the end zone, gets a clean catch for a 16-yard reception touchdown, and just like that, El Dorado staying in this ball game with 10:40 left in the second quarter. They finally have their first touchdown of the game, and now look at this, Jackson. They're going for two.
1: Well, they're showing the swinging gait here on the go for two. They can still motion back in to kick the extra point, but Polk looked like a different quarterback those last two plays. He's thrown a few lollipops early on. Those two balls were laced right to the receiver's hands. Impressive job there by Polk to bring the team back within a score.
0: Well, they close the swinging gate and have Aguilar come out in PAT formation. The kick is up a little sloppier that time, but it is good with 10:40 remaining in the second quarter. Searcy 14, El Dorado 10. 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
0: Diego Aguilar kicks this ball away for El Dorado, and Searcy will catch it and kneel it from their own 22-yard line. A bit of a pooch kick almost from the Wildcats, and Chance McKimmon brought it down. It'll be first and 10 around their own. Well, they get it closer to the 24-25-yard line. 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We've seen just about everything here in this first half. There's still 10:39 remaining in the second quarter. And now here comes the Searcy Lions offense back on the field from their own 24. Miles takes the handoff, hands it off up the middle to Shockley. Shockley spins away at the 25, and he's wrapped down to the 30-yard line, swarmed there by a whole pack of Wildcats. Gain of about 5-6 yards. We'll see what they mark it. So it's a 5-yard gain out the 34-yard line. Or correction, the 29, I beg your pardon.
1: Tripp, as much as you talk about El Dorado taking their time offensively, Searcy is the antithesis of taking your time. They are on the ball in a hurry.
0: Second down and 5 from their own 29. Shockley takes the handoff once again, cuts to his left, gets out to the 30, the 35, and that's where El Dorado brings him down. That will move the chains after a clean 6-yard gain. This time, we'll mark the ball down the left hash. Twins receivers on either side, ball on the left hash. They bring a tight end in motion. They give to Shockley again. This time he's going to run to his right side. He had a fistful of jersey bringing him down. Jalen Dunn got to him first, grabbed him by the front of his jersey, and just dragged him down to the turf after a loss of 1 yard. He only was able to go about left to right from hash to hash. Ball closer to the right hashes this time on second down and 11 at the 34. Twins to the right, single receiver on the far side near the numbers. Hand off to Shockley again. He's trying to find the A-gap, and there's big number 99, Gavin Briggs again, the first Wildcat to get to him from the defensive line. He'll be lucky if he gains a yard. It'll be third down.
1: That time, that El Dorado defense firing off the football, beating the Searcy Lions to the punch. That's back-to-back plays. The Wildcats have been at the backfield almost at the snap, and now third and long. But Searcy shown early on in this game, third and long, not unmanageable for this offense.
0: Trips to the right side this time. Miles takes the snap. He's going to throw it for the first time this drive. He fires towards the near sideline, is in and out of the hands of his receiver. My goodness, Bryson Thompson bounced right out of his hands. It'll be fourth down.
1: That would have been a tough catch for Thompson. That's another one that I'd like to see thrown with a little more pace. That's just a zone beater. Thompson set down in the middle of that zone right at the sticks. And that time the ball just floated a little bit out there to his man, and a tough catch. He had to jump up to try to grab it.
0: So El Dorado will send back Jaquavion Hampton and Christian Williams back deep to return this punt. Anticipating it from Searcy. It's a rugby-style punt, and it bobbles off of one of the offensive linemen. And now they're going to try to scrum it at the 30-yard line. That ball went nowhere. Didn't even cross the line of scrimmage. A huge special team stop for El Dorado. As that ball went down at the 30-yard line, nobody could advance it at all.
1: No, and I don't even know who you credit with the block there, because I think that punt went into the back of the head of one of the linemen for Searcy and bounced right back to the punter. But great field position now for the Wildcats. They have a chance to go and take the lead.
0: So El Dorado has it at the Searcy 30-yard line on the left hash. Ryan Polk, quarterback, this time his running back is Cook King, back in the ball game. Twins receivers on either side. Polk takes the snap, looks to throw, has a little bit of time. He's going to toss it up down the middle to the end zone, and a touchdown-saving tackle by Montrell McKee, because he had to bring down his man. Antoine Gray would have had a touchdown had he not just deliberately brought him down for an intentional pass interference in the end zone.
1: Yeah, that's what a pass interference looks like. He truly interfered.
0: In every definition
1: of the word. Yeah.
0: I mean, he was doing everything in his power to make sure Gray could not have a chance at that football. So that'll punch them up to the Searcy 15-yard line. First and 10 once again. Ball on the left hash. I mean, man, it looked like he was fighting for his life to bring him down.
1: Oh, yeah.
0: Trips to the left side. Single receiver Gray on the far side. They bring Christian Williams in motion right to left into the slot, the right side. Now Twins. Polk takes the snap. Firing on the far side, is caught at the 9, down at the 5-yard line. A good catch. A couple extra yards after catch for Braylon Champion. Talk about a great name for football, Champion. He'll make it first and goal for El Dorado as he's officially down at the 5-yard line, a 10-yard reception. Wildcats knocking on the door here for a chance to get back in the lead for the first time since their opening field goal. Ryan Polk, the quarterback, is going to throw it. He has some time. He's looking at the far side of the end zone, and complete touchdown, El Dorado, Christian Williams. A clean catch in stride in the end zone, a 5-yard receiving touchdown. And just like that, El Dorado leads by 2.
1: Impressive play there by the junior Ryan Polk. That's just a timing throw. He threw it to a spot and trusted that his man Christian Williams was going to find his way open, and he did. Perfectly placed ball in the back corner of the end zone, and the Wildcats take the lead.
0: So Diego Aguilar now gets set to kick the PAT. Bit of a lower snap, a good hold. The kick is up and good. It is 17-14. El Dorado takes the lead over Searcy. Of what feels like a very quick turnaround, Jackson, because for a moment, El Dorado was down by 2 touchdowns, including that, not even a scoop and score, a strip and score by Searcy. And just like that, this has become a real interesting ball game.
1: Yeah, and impressive by El Dorado, because it felt like after that strip and score, there was a ton of momentum on that Searcy sideline. And El Dorado's got a decision to make early on in this football game, and they've shown some fight. Quarterback's made a couple of good throws, receivers have made plays, and the Wildcats have turned that momentum back onto their side of the field.
0: So a bit of a slower-paced second quarter, but it's not like it's going at a snail's pace. We're at 7:35 on the game clock left here in the first half of play. And as we mentioned, El Dorado taking the lead back. It is a 3-point lead again, 17-14 over Searcy here at Lions Stadium. Now Diego Aguilar tees up the football. A lot of Lions are back deep to return, trying to be ready for any possible kick. Aguilar approaches the football and kicks it away. Bit of a sky kick will be returned by Searcy from their own 11-yard line near the right hash. They get out to the 20 and can't make it to the 25. He's wrapped up at about the 22-yard line. One of the Lions lost his hat on the play. Correction, that was from El Dorado. Bit of a scrum and collision on the 22-yard line, and that's where Searcy will have it first and 10 on the right hash.
1: Well, the Lions need a response of their own offensively here, and they haven't thrown the football particularly well so far. Jacob Miles has been slowed a touch in this football game, but we knew going into it, El Dorado's got a really good defense. They've played great so far early in the season, and their aggression has paid off in the first half.
0: So here come the Lions with twins to the left, single receiver to the right. Hand off to Shockley up the middle. Gets to the 25, and El Dorado this time trying to punch the ball away from him, but DeAndre Shockley took a good job holding the football down as he gains about 4 yards. It'll be second down and 6. They mark the ball at their own 26-yard line. Searcy slowing down their offensive pace here just a moment. Jacob Miles fakes the handoff. Going to throw another screen pass this time. The far side is complete and trying to slip away as he basically ends up in triple coverage as soon as he catches the ball. Will Manning that time with a reception. And he dodged about 3 Wildcats before all 3 of them surrounded him and brought him down for a gain of about 2 yards.
1: Just so many hats around the football for El Dorado. The ball was out to the flat, and by the time he caught it, there were 4 Wildcat defenders there on the football.
0: And then a Wildcat jump as it was about to be 3rd down and 5 for Searcy. But El Dorado's Caden Creer, the edge rusher, jumped early. It'd be an offsides. And will move the chains just like that. For Searcy, they get a 1st down from their own 33-yard line after that 5-yard penalty. So Searcy regaining their momentum here. Miles hands the ball up the middle to Shockley, and they're going to have a scrum near the 35-yard line. No whistle yet, and they blow the call dead for about a gain of 1 yard. It'll be 2nd down and 9. That was some old-fashioned football right there, punching it up the gut.
1: I mean, it truly did look like a rugby scrum there in the middle. That was 11 on 11 surrounding the football.
0: Trips to the right this time on 2nd down and 9 from the left hash. Miles looks to throw, firing it down the far sideline, and incomplete. And a flag comes flying as he was brought down. Trying to see which receiver that was. I believe that was Jackson Smith, the intended man for Searcy, and he was basically dragged down by his shoulder pads.
1: Yeah, it could have been a horse collar. He had a hold of the back of his shoulder pads at the top of his route. And really, honestly, he had great coverage. That was just a one-on-one go ball on the outside, was step-in-step with his receiver, just was a little handsy right at the end of the play.
0: So a big-time penalty in Searcy's favor with 5:39 remaining here in the second quarter. They're at their own 49-yard line on the left hash, 1st and 10. Miles and Shockley in shotgun, trips to the right. Shockley will take the handoff, trying to find the A-gap, tries to bounce out behind it, and the Wildcats are going to drag him down. 4 progression stopped at the line of scrimmage, so no gain. It'll be 2nd down and 10.
1: El Dorado is controlling the trenches right now. There is no room in between the tackles. Gonna have to get back to throwing the football a little bit if you're Searcy.
0: And that was a big emphasis that we put on Searcy, that they're a team that are not afraid to throw the ball. We haven't seen much of that yet, though. And now they will, as Miles rolls out to his right side, having a little bit of time. Now he tucks it and runs across the 50, lowering his shoulder, running over a man at the 45. Holy cow, what a tough quarterback. Jacob Miles brought down at the the El Dorado 45-yard line right after he runs over the man who tackled him.
1: Yeah, and Miles can run the football. Saw him last year do it against Robinson. He tucks it with confidence, and right there you saw him finish the run with some power to set up a 3rd and manageable.
0: 3rd and 4 at the El Dorado 45-yard line. 4.5 minutes and counting here in the second quarter. The Wildcats lead the Lions 17-14. Miles takes the snap, losing time, going to toss it up to the far side. It's somehow complete. Breaks away at the 35-30, 25-20, 10-5, touchdown, Searcy. Are you kidding me? Will Manning made a one-handed grab and scrambled all the way to the end zone untouched for a Searcy touchdown.
1: How about that, Will Manning? He goes up with one hand, high points the football, brings it down, shakes a couple of defenders, and glides into the end zone. That play will make the highlight reel.
0: Yes, it will. Will Manning having a couple of issues early in this game. They tried to only give it to him on the out route. That time he ran a bit of a go, had a little bit of contact, and before the ball got to him, made that one-handed grab and sprinted all the way for a touchdown. Now the PAT is up, and it is good by way of Micah Linderman, and just like that, Searcy takes back the lead, 21-17.
1: See, and that wasn't bad defense. That was just a player making a big play.
0: Yes.
1: And you look at this Searcy team, they returned three receivers, Manning being one of those, who combined to catch 168 passes, 2,800 yards, and accounted for 35 touchdowns last year. A lot of production returning at the receiver position for Searcy, and you've seen that early on in this game. Those guys, they can make some plays.
0: Yes, they can. I mean, I am still blown away how we just managed to grab that ball. I mean, it looked like he was kind of off balance as he was coming down with that. Somehow,
1: it looked like a guy catching a one-handed alley-oop.
0: It really was.
1: Like Trevin Brazil in the NCAA tournament against Hawaii. It's kind of what it looks like.
0: It is. And somehow he found his footing, and he turned on the Jets. I mean, that acceleration that he had, that second wind he found as he figured out quickly no El Dorado player was around him. And now Searcy kicking the ball away. This one will be kicked deep and returned by Williams at the 6-yard line to the 10, 15, 20, cuts at the 25, and knocked down at the 30-yard line, marked at the 32, as a big tackle by Caden Hickman, the 5'11 linebacker for Searcy. And now, let's see how El Dorado will respond here.
1: Well, we've had a number of highlight plays early in this game. El Dorado's been a little slow and steady. Searcy been a little more flashy for their huddles, trying to get some tape out there to college coaches.
0: There's Ryan Polk in the shotgun at quarterback with twins on either side. Ball near the right hash at their own 32-yard line with just over 4 minutes to play here in the second quarter. 21-17, our score, Searcy over El Dorado. Polk takes the snap, has to fire it immediately out of bounds, incomplete, second down, and no one to throw it to.
1: No, and a good decision by Polk just to get rid of it. There was pressure coming up the middle. Saw he had no one to throw to and made sure he got outside of the tackle box, got it out of bounds, survived a second down.
0: So 25 seconds and counting on the play clock. El Dorado once again taking their time in between snaps. Clock stopped at 3:58. As they trail by four, Polk takes the snap. This time he'll hand it off up the middle, spinning his way at the 30, and punching up to the 34-yard line was Traydon Cook King. He made a good first step there to spin away from the tackler, but he was swarmed immediately afterwards by the Lions defensive line for a gain of only two.
1: And Tripp, you got to respect both coaches. They want to run the football, but it ain't there so far in the first half. Both of these defenses are flying to the football.
0: Third down and 8 from their own 34. They're at the middle of the hashes. Looks like they're showing trips to the left side, single receiver to the far side. It's number 18, the lone receiver on the far side, Antoine Gray, looking to have a breakout play as Polk takes the snap. He's looking long. He's looking for Williams, who's in stride and does not have the angle, but is incomplete. Christian Williams had the distance. I mean, he runs like a track star. He's so quick. And he could not find his angle, incomplete. So now fourth down and 8. With just over 3 minutes to go here in the second quarter.
1: Yeah, you can tell early on in this game who El Dorado likes to go to in sticky situations. It's Christian Williams. They have a lot of confidence in him as a playmaker. And when they see him one-on-one, They're going to throw it up to him. That time, Searcy, a good job defensively.
0: So now El Dorado will punt this ball away with just over 3 minutes to go. Searcy has just over 3 minutes to extend their lead. A high snap, but the punt gets away courtesy of Justin Hammond. And the Lions won't even attempt to return this as it takes an El Dorado roll across the 30 to the 25. And they're going to mark it out of bounds at the 23-yard line.
1: Trev, I'm ready for halftime because I'm going to go stand in front of the AC.
0: Yeah, I'm kind of working up a sweat over here, too, and all we're doing is sitting. So that tells you just how humid it is inside this glass box.
1: You got a little bit of a hot box going on over here.
0: Yep. So we might want to leave this door a little bit open during the second half so we can have that AC.
1: Or I'm going to head to Walmart at halftime, grab us a box fan.
0: Good idea.
1: We can do that.
0: Jacob Miles, quarterback in the shotgun. DeAndre Shockley, his running back, trips to the right side. Miles rolling out to his right, fires to the near sideline, I beg your pardon, way over the head of everybody, incomplete. So second down and 10 from their own 23.
1: They're trying to get Jacob Miles out of the pocket. There's a ton of pressure up the middle from this El Dorado defense, led by big number 99, Gavin Briggs. Which, Gavin Briggs, that's such a number 99 name.
0: It really is.
1: But they really want to get him outside of the pocket, and he just hasn't been super accurate throwing on the run.
0: So trips to the right side again. Miles takes the snap, looking near side, fires, and complete at the 20, trying to get to the 25, lowering his shoulder and brought down at the 25. As that was
1: Troy McCain.
0: Yeah, big number 82, Troy McCain. On the depth chart, he's marked as a Y receiver. Why? Because he can rumble just like that. Unfortunately, with just all that effort, only a gain of one at the right hash, so third down and 9. Searcy letting the play clock roll here with 10 seconds left, 2:13 on the game clock here in the second quarter. Miles takes the snap, and he's going to jump, pass it down the middle, complete to Shockley. He gets to the 30, 35, and a couple of yards shy of the 40-yard line is where he's brought down. So a different-looking screen pass there, wide open, had some blockers around him. El Dorado had no idea it was coming, first down.
1: Great play call there. They let Briggs free up the middle, and the jump pass right over his head to Shockley, able to pick up the first down.
0: From their own 37-yard line, Miles looks to throw, far sideline complete to Will Manning again at the 50-yard line. He's knocked out of bounds 2 seconds after he brings the football down. Another first down for the Searcy Lions. They're going to mark the ball a yard into El Dorado territory at the 49. Ball on the left hash, Twins on the right side, as well on the far side, the closest to the line of scrimmage. Going to hand off up the middle to Shockley, has a little bit of explosiveness to him, gets the 45, and that's where he is brought down to Quavian Hampton. Got a dive down for him to bring him down.
1: Plenty of time still left on the clock. Minute 15 to go in the first half. Searcy not in a hurry yet to get down the field.
0: They lead 21-17 over El Dorado. Now at the 45-yard line, Miles takes the snap. Edge rusher's coming. Has to scramble to his right side, tucks it, and runs it across the line of scrimmage, the 45, and knocked down at the 42-yard line. They'll keep the clock rolling with 53 seconds and counting.
1: That was a nice tackle there by Emmanuel Ishmael.
0: And now a timeout, Searcy. They're trying to keep this drive alive before halftime. As they want to score here because they deferred their option to the second half. So if they could score going into halftime and have that momentum, getting the ball back to begin the third would be huge. 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Stay tuned for our post game. We announced the Entergy lineman of the game, and we already have a couple of candidates so far. And DK Fuel, joined the Alon DK Showdown by texting SPIRIT to 71057 for a chance to win $25,000. 54 seconds on the game clock here to close out the second quarter. Searcy leading El Dorado 21-17. And they're in stride now with third down and three at the Wildcat 42. And now a flag comes flying. It looks like this is going to be offsides on El Dorado, and it is. That's the second offside penalty on the Wildcats. It'll be a 5-yard penalty on what was third down and three, so this will move the chains again. And they'll spot the ball at the 43-yard line of the right hash. Trips the left side. Miles is going to throw it on a screen pass, but it's a low pass and almost at the feet of Emmanuel Ishmael, and he has to dive for it.
1: And that's a tough one for Miles because Thompson had blockers out in front. It was a good play call with Trips to the left, and he just kind of lobbed it out there to the flat, left it short, and Thompson had to go down to a knee to make the catch. Got to fire that one out there.
0: Officially, it's an incomplete pass, but regardless, it's still second down and 10 despite the outcome. Trips to the left again. Miles looks to throw. Has some time. Pocket collapse. He tucks and runs, but he is caught instantly as he crosses the line of scrimmage. He is wrapped up and thrown down to the 35-yard line, but a flag was thrown the second he was caught by one of the defensive linemen for El Dorado. I'm struggling to see his number because it's folded up on his jersey.
1: Looks like 35. Maybe not.
0: Well, there's no 35 on the El Dorado
1: 32.
0: Roster. So 32, it's Robert Smith. And it's a
1: face mask
0: against El Dorado. You never see it when they're in stride and still moving like that, because 5 yards after he threw the flag, I mean, they were still going, so I missed that face mask. But another costly penalty by El Dorado gives another first down to Searcy at the Wildcat 19-yard line. Miles looks to throw another screen pass to Shockley, complete. He's got at the 10 to the 5, running over a Wildcat, and he's brought down to the 2-yard line. All of a sudden, Searcy is exploding all over the football field. They have first and goal at the 3-yard line in the middle of the hashes. And timeout El Dorado as they have to reassess their defense.
1: Yeah, and also save some time for their offense with Searcy inside the 5-yard line. It looks like they're going to go in for a score, but El Dorado want to make sure their offense has time to maybe put them in position for a field goal at least to end the first half.
0: I mean, just like that is boom, boom, boom, boom, boom. A couple of penalties helping out Searcy here, but now that explosive run after the screen pass, DeAndre Shockley, the senior running back, he's finding his moments here tonight. It's been a tough game in the trenches that seemed the defensive line on either side of the ball has been dominating, but a good job by Searcy's trying to outsmart the defensive lineman from El Dorado.
1: Yeah, El Dorado's coming with a lot of pressure, and Coach Clark picking up on that, dialing up some of those screen passes. Keep that pursuit of El Dorado honest, and so far those screen passes have worked.
0: You noticed who was on the sideline for the last few plays, but now back on the field for El Dorado, that big 99, Gavin Briggs, the most defensive lineman name and looking player you've ever seen in your life. And he's back on the field for El Dorado as Searcy has first and goal from the 3-yard line, up 21-17 with 30 seconds left before halftime. Miles takes the snap, going to hand it off to Shockley. Shockley stumbles at the line of scrimmage, gaining about a yard at the 2-yard line. Searcy only has one timeout. El Dorado's used all of their timeouts, so 15 seconds and counting on the game clock. Miles under center takes the snap, hands to Shockley again, cuts to his right, and he is ran into at the line of scrimmage. El Dorado giving him nowhere to go, and Searcy has to blow their final timeout of the half with 4 seconds left.
1: Yeah, a couple of plays out from under center, and Briggs and the rest of that El Dorado defensive line, they're just getting a ton of penetration right when the ball is snapped, and no running room for Shockley or this Searcy offense. Might have to spread them out a little bit here at the goal line. Use the quarterback run, maybe a quick slant to punch this one into the end zone.
0: A very wise timeout a moment ago by El Dorado. As we mentioned, it was an explosive drive for Searcy and let them reassess their defense. Unfortunately, it looks like they won't have a chance to have their offense out of the field before halftime with 4 seconds left in the second quarter. Searcy facing third down and goal from the El Dorado 3-yard line with 4 seconds remaining in the half. They're going to bring out the field goal unit. Here comes. See number 18. Micah Linderman. I almost thought he was wearing a different jersey, but it is Linderman again. He's going to line up for a 20-yard field goal. Good snap, good hold. Kick is up, and the field goal is good. The clock did not run at all. So with 4 seconds left in the first half of play, Searcy leads El Dorado 24-17. And the officials are going to call the clock to run off, and that is halftime. What an exciting first half of football it has been, and now officially it is halftime as the officials blow the first half dead. 24-17, Searcy leading El Dorado. We'll be right back with our halftime report. 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
0: Welcome back to Searcy, Arkansas, the heart of White County. What a fantastic night of football it has been. Once again, thank you for letting us be a part of your Football Friday. Always a blessing to travel the state with Jackson and bring you some great football action. Our score here from Lions Stadium, Searcy 24, El Dorado 17 in 6A conference matchup. We'll give you some scores from around the state later on, but now real quick, a quick recap about this football game taking place here in Searcy. A bit of an explosive start on both teams going three and out on either possession, keeping the ball on the ground. They favored the run game. DeAndre Shockley, the senior running back, had a few carries, and we talked about in pregame, Traydon Cook King. We saw him mostly in the first quarter so far. Hasn't really worked out for him in the second quarter as the defensive lineman for Searcy finding some gaps in the trenches. And defensive line-wise, it's mostly been El Dorado dominating the trenches. Every time they've tried to run it to DeAndre Shockley, especially late into the first quarter, early in the second quarter, El Dorado was closing in on him, getting in the backfield quickly. Mainly due to the big number 99, Gavin Briggs, his name we've been saying a whole lot here tonight. So he's an early candidate for Entergy lineman of the game. And Searcy had to reach into the bag of tricks in the second quarter. A lot of interesting screen passes up the middle, trying to run some bootlegs to catch El Dorado off guard. And also, twice so far, they've drawn El Dorado off sides. I've noticed a lot that El Dorado quarterback Ryan Polk would try to get Searcy to jump off sides. Nothing doing there. And good concentration by Searcy's QB, Jacob Miles. We'll take a look at some scores from around the state and continue recapping this football game on the High School Game of the Week of the Buzz Radio Network.
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0: Welcome back to Searcy High School, Lions Stadium. Searcy leads El Dorado 24-17 here at halftime. Great to have you with us alongside Jackson Braswell. 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And Jackson, real quick before we go over some scores, what are some brief thoughts on this game so far?
1: Well, it's been a great football game, and I had a chance to talk to some fans down in the concourse from El Dorado and Searcy, and the game's gone much as folks expected. There's a lot of teams in this 6A East Conference that could honestly win the conference this year. These two teams both in that conversation, and I think we've seen the strength of both teams come out here in the first half. The receivers for Searcy making some big plays, the defense with the strip and score, and then I've really been impressed with that El Dorado defensive line so far in this game, controlling the line of scrimmage minus a couple of explosive plays. They've really held this explosive Searcy offense in check. And then Polk, the quarterback for El Dorado, he's had some bad throws, and then he came back and made two excellent throws to get the Wildcats back in this football game. Fully anticipate this to come down to the wire.
0: And some credit here. Obviously, the Searcy stands on the opposite side of the stadium from us. We're in the visiting press box. Searcy stands are packed. You expect that from a great football tradition town such as Searcy, with three high schools, including Searcy High School. I mean, it's just part of the culture down here across the state of Arkansas. But looking below us, there is a big, good group of El Dorado fans. El Dorado High School is 2 hours, 48 minutes from here. And so not an easy trek to make, 173 miles away from home. And they made the long drive here to White County, Arkansas, to cheer on their Wildcats, so credit to them.
1: Let me give you a downside to that, though, because we've talked about how hot it was up here. I thought that I was going to be able to go downstairs and get something to drink, maybe hydrate a little bit going into the second half. No, sir.
11: No, sir.
1: Because there are so many fans on the home side, they have migrated to the visitor's side concession stand. And I think I might have been in that line until the fourth quarter if I stayed there. So,
11: well, any
1: lucky you. You're going to get to carry my lifeless body out of this press box after I dehydrate and pass away.
0: So any Buzz listeners in the Searcy area, bring Jackson a water.
1: Yeah, we're in the visitor's press box. Come hit me up. Come hit me up.
0: He's a thirsty man. I feel you there. All right. There's halftime here. Searcy 24, El Dorado 17. Let's take a look at some high school scores from around the beautiful state of Arkansas.
1: Yeah, we had a couple of big games going on across the state tonight. Going to start Mayflower visiting Clinton. The Eagles up 20-14 there. Catholic High up 7-3 over number 13 Mountain Home. Bryant and Central in a snowball fight in the second quarter. It is 7-2 Bryant in that one. Not sure if they're playing baseball or football. Harbor up 10-3 over number 2 Bentonville. That's a surprising score at halftime. That Harbor defense playing some ball. Fountain Lake, the Cobras up 14-0 over Falk. Shiloh Christian, they are on the road at Rogers tonight in the 7A West. Shiloh Christian up 20-10. DeWitt hosting Warren tonight, second quarter. The Lumberjacks lead 17-14 over the DeWitt Dragons. Hot Springs Lakeside, the Rams and Camden Fairview, they are knotted up at 22 in the second quarter. Another one they talked about, Randy Rainwater and them talked about, might be a close game tonight. Baptist Prep and Hazen. My dad just stopped by the Baptist Prep game on his way home. Baptist Prep's up 40-0.
0: Whoa.
1: In the second quarter of that game.
0: Oh, my. So you're saying there's...
1: It's not going to be close. We'll just say it's not going to be close.
0: You're saying there might be some odds that we visit Baptist Prep. Not confirmed, but I wouldn't mind going over...
1: I mean, Baptist Prep to for about a game. 15 minutes from the crib. I could do that.
0: Easy trek for you, yeah.
1: Number 3, Conway. They lead 24-7 over Northside. Atkins up 41-7 over Cutter Morningstar. Sheridan, man, they're rolling here early. They lead 32-15 over West Memphis. I will say they've gotten to play the easier part of their schedule. The first half of the season, we're really going to see what the Yellow Jackets are made of going forward. And then... last one here, and I'll let you go for it. A Southwest Arkansas game that's big. Arkadelphia at number 25, Nashville. Both of those teams playing great football early in the season. Nashville leads that one 19-17 in the second quarter. So a tight one down there.
0: A tight game indeed. So looking down at a couple of my old haunts down at Dixon Road in Little Rock, Mills High School hosting Ma Mill. Mills leads the Hornets 7-0 at halftime. Over in the North Little Rock area on Mustang Mountain, CAC leading Heber Springs 21-14. Looking over now in East Arkansas, Sylvan Hills is visiting Marion. The Hillside Bears leading the Patriots 20-10. They are still in the second quarter of play. The Searcy Marching Band is making their way onto the field, and I tried to get a look at their props, something that has to do with time, or it might be an Alice in Wonderland kind of show. A lot of clock props down there on the field as they're about to perform their halftime performance. We'll look at some more scores around the state and continue recapping this game at halftime. 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
0: 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And DK Fuel, joined the Elan DK Showdown by texting SPIRIT to 71057 for a chance to win $25,000. We mentioned we are in the visitor's press box, and the El Dorado crew was very gracious enough to hand us some first half stats, courtesy of them. And Jackson, go ahead and take it away.
1: You sure? No.
0: Yes, I'm sure.
1: So things are pretty even, honestly, statistically, in the first half. Searcy outgaining El Dorado 182 to 148. Both teams have attempted to run the football but haven't been extremely successful. El Dorado, a team known for running the ball, has 10 rushes from their star running back, Traydon Cook King, only 29 yards from their starting running back. Searcy, DeAndre Shockley, he has 15 rushes in the first half, 77 yards. Also has a couple of catches in the screen game for 23 yards. Will Manning, the leading receiver for the Lions, 4 catches, 58 yards, and a touchdown. We talked about Christian Williams being a playmaker for the Wildcats. He has 9 targets already in the first half, 4 catches for 68 and a touchdown. And then Justin Hammett, the big tight end, has 2 grabs, 28 yards, and a touchdown. So things pretty even offensively. Polk, 106 yards passing. Jacob Miles, 95 yards passing. So regardless of the amount of points scored in the first half, 24, Searcy, 17, El Dorado, not a lot of explosive offense going on, just some opportunistic playmakers making plays so far in the first half.
0: We really appreciate the El Dorado crew for providing those stats, and I think we'll use them again for post-game stats. So thank you to everyone from El Dorado. Those were really, really helpful, and we appreciate you for that. All right, the Searcy High School Band is on the field wrapping up their halftime performance right now, and we will close out our halftime report right now. You're listening to the High School Game of the Week on the Buzz Radio Network.
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0: Back here in anticipation for the second half, both teams making their way onto the field, and look at that, Jackson.
1: Well, no way.
0: You got a water delivery.
1: Look at that.
0: You have been saved.
1: You know, you don't get things without asking.
0: No, you don't. And
1: thanks to the El Dorado folks.
0: Yeah, the El Dorado crew hooking us up again, this time with water.
1: Yeah, that's visitor hospitality. And
0: say, hey, that's Arkansas culture right there. That's Southern hospitality. Isn't that great? They're looking out for you.
1: Yeah.
0: Ask and you shall receive.
1: I guarantee that I can make it through the second half.
0: Yes, you can. You chugged almost half of that bottle instantly.
1: Yeah.
0: And the only other liquid in this place is some glass foam cleaner and some disinfectant behind us. So
1: yeah, and if you've
0: that.
1: Ever seen The Water Boy at the beginning of the movie when he shows the water that he's feeding the mud dogs, that's what it looks like.
0: Oh, man.
1: Yeah.
0: Well, amazing movie reference aside, both teams are back on the field for their halftime warm-ups, giving us a couple extra minutes to just yap here a bit and recap this game. Anticipation for the second half. Reminder that Searcy won the opening coin toss, deferred their option to the second half, so El Dorado returned to the opening kickoff and went three and out. And now Searcy is going to start with the football, receiving the kickoff to start the third quarter of play, and they lead El Dorado 24-17. Well, we had a good rest here in the press box. It's much cooler. It's noticeably cooler here now. The sky is completely dark. These beautiful LED lights illuminating the football field below us. And it's been a fun football game so far.
1: Trip, isn't it wild? We've been to just a few high school stadiums so far this year. I think at least half of them have had the LED light shows. And the University of Arkansas is just going to debut their LED light show tomorrow night.
0: Yep.
1: For the first time. It's taking them longer to get these than some of these high school programs. And honestly, I mean, I think that's a reason to go to the game tomorrow night. You're heading up the hill to go see Arkansas and Tulsa play. And
2: I am, yeah.
1: Just from the videos on Twitter, it looks like it's going to be pretty sweet.
0: I mean, they even have a permanent laser system that they're going to go crazy for halftime. So I'm going to stay in my seat to watch the Razorback Band at halftime. But I'm, you know, I always say every second spent on the hill is a blessing, so getting to go up there to Fayetteville, I'm excited to go regardless, despite, you know, no matter who the opponent is or what game it is. Especially, it's not an 11 a.m. game. I notoriously hate those. So.
1: And I'm more optimistic about tomorrow night's game than I think a lot of folks. I mean, you know, people, you know, calling to the buzz, different podcasts around the state talking about tomorrow night's game, picking Tulsa to win. I mean, I felt like last week against Georgia, Arkansas was obviously overmatched, but there were more bright spots than we've seen the first few weeks. If you can translate some of those bright spots against a lesser opponent, I mean, I know Tulsa's undefeated, but they're not Georgia. And I think the Hogs have a chance to have a good showing tomorrow night under the lights. Hopefully the crowd's into the football game. We know Tripp's going to be into the football game, so don't got to worry about that.
0: How did you know?
1: Yeah, I, you know, calling games with you this year, I get to add you on Facebook, see some of your posts throughout the week. There is no hiding. Trip Keeter loves the Hogs.
0: I'm not going to apologize for that either. Not in one bit. So both teams making their way to the sidelines for the second half, and the first player on the field is kicker for El Dorado, sophomore Diego Aguilar, who has the ball teed up, and he's standing there ready, waiting for the rest of his team to file onto the field for the kickoff to start the third quarter. Searcy 24, El Dorado 17. An explosive ball game offensively and defensively for both teams. Some bright spots for both sides on multiple occasions. We anticipate to see just that here in the second half. Aguilar gets a thumbs up from all 10 of his teammates and kicks it away. The second half is a go here from Searcy. Lions will return it from their own 15 to the 20, 25, 30, 35. A very speedy return just shy of the 40-yard line is where El Dorado brings him down. That was big number zero again. Jackson Smith on the return. And they're going to mark him down officially at the 38-yard line. First and 10 for Searcy for the first drive.

0: the half. Moving right to left on your radio dot. Junior quarterback Jacob Miles on the field in shotgun formation next to his senior running back DeAndre Shockley. They bring a man in motion, and they're going to hand it off to him on the jet sweep, moving to the near side. He gets to the 40. A flag comes flying as he crosses the 45, 50, 45, but he's knocked down to the other 40-yard line. I mean, a collision from number 5, Jacaden Kemp, but this one might be coming back for a hold.
1: Yeah, a couple of flags, one on the inside around the offensive line, another on the outside on the receiver, or for the running back, DeAndre Shockley, who got outside the block for the jet sweep man in Thompson. Might have double holding here.
0: Yeah, and looks like they're going to push Searcy back even further than anticipated, and it's going to be a 10-yard penalty from the original spot. It'll be first down and about 20. Ball at the 30-yard line, the left hash. It is officially first and 18. 48 is the line to gain. They're going to hand it off to Shockley up the middle, and he punches through the A-gap to the 45 down to the 40-yard line, so just past the original line of scrimmage. It'll be third down and 9. So that penalty being a bit of a punch in the gut for Searcy. It's second down and 10, I beg your pardon. Miles throwing it to the far side of the screen, pass complete, the 40, 45, 50, 45, 40 again, and sliding out of bounds as he was shoved out. A speedy run by number 12, Bryson Thompson, the senior.
1: Man, Speedy's right. Thompson looked quick on that play. He accelerated after the catch. Big gain for the Lions.
0: Now they're at the El Dorado 36-yard line on the right hash. Twins on either side. Shockley gets the handoff. Cuts to his right. Gets across the 35 to the 25-yard line as well. El Dorado brings him down. An instant 10-yard gain on the play. Move the chains again. And Searcy has found their tempo. Line up with Twins on either side again. Miles in shotgun, going to hand it off to Shockley again. This time El Dorado was ready for it, and he's down to the line of scrimmage for no gain.
1: Searcy staying committed to the run on the early downs. They've done a good job leaning on this El Dorado defense. That defensive line has been stout all evening, and Searcy just sticking with it, running out of the spread.
0: So now a different running back out there, Trey Bailey, number 24, in shotgun formation alongside Jacob Miles. Miles will throw again, has a little bit of time, steps up in the pocket, throws to the end zone, and knocked down. But they're going to call him. They're going to throw a flag. As I was trying to look back to see who that was who made the deflection.
1: Yeah, that looked like a good defensive play there by the El Dorado defender, and you could maybe hear over our microphones all the no's coming from the opposing coach's box. They loved that defensive play.
0: And so they called it a pass interference on El Dorado in the end zone. Yeah, that no.
1: Yeah, it looked like a great play. He might have hooked his left hand on that outside shoulder pad, but I think that's a no call if you're asking me. We had a SEC official for a 25-year veteran in the press box at halftime.
0: Miles in shotgun formation, throws it up looking for the end zone from his own 13. Incomplete pass, second down. As the Wildcat who was on the defense in the previous play, I believe he's wearing number 84. That is not on this roster from what I can see, unless I can hunt it down. It is not there. We have two different official rosters from El Dorado, so a mishap on that part. Second down and 10 for Searcy on the 13-yard line. A screen pass complete to the 10, to the 5, down the far sideline, diving for the pylon, and he's out of bounds at about the 3-yard line. We talked about speedy Bryson Thompson. That's the second time he's got a reception here in the third quarter, and he's out of bounds near the corner, and we have a man down on the far side.
1: And I think that might be Thompson. It was a pretty violent collision there between him and about three El Dorado defenders as he dove for the pylon.
0: I think I'm seeing a white jersey over there, too. I'm going to grab the binoculars here momentarily to get a look at who it is. 9:49 is on the clock here in the third quarter. And Searcy was knocking on the door for the moment as they lead 24-17 on their opening drive of the second half. Now let me see if I can get a look over there and see who it is. It is from El Dorado. That was Ethan Harris, who came flying in on the stop, and he's back on his feet jogging to the El Dorado sideline. So he might have taken the brunt of that hit, and he was laying on Bryson Thompson. And after that official timeout, it is first and goal for Searcy from the El Dorado 3-yard line, ball on the right hash. DeAndre Shockley back in the game at running back for Searcy, the senior. Jacob Miles, the junior quarterback, leading the charge here for the Lions. They're going to line up in shotgun on first and goal from the 3. Miles will throw. He's looking near side. Pump fakes. Now fires wide open to the end zone. Touchdown, Lions. Will Manning had nobody around him. And a 3-yard touchdown reception extends the lead for the Lions.
1: That's 2 touchdowns on the night now for Will Manning. They just ran a little bit of a rub route. He was actually the man who was supposed to set the pick for the guy coming across the middle. El Dorado didn't fall for the pick, but they both went with the inside route, left Manning wide open in the back corner of the end zone, and a good job by the junior quarterback Jacob Miles to see the field, scan, and find his man open and throw for his 3rd touchdown of the night.
0: And Micah Linderman's PAT is up, and it is good. 31-17, our score in the third quarter, 9:45 remaining. We'll be right back with the High School Game of the Week on the Buzz Radio Network.
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0: El Dorado returning this kickoff from their own 5-yard line, hurtling at the 10 to the 15. Flags come flying because, remember, you can't hurdle a tackler here in Arkansas High School football, as that'll negate a good return by Christian Williams.
1: Yeah, that's going to be a tough call, though, because the Searcy defender tripped and fell right in front of him. And so what do? You either jump over him or you get your knees taken out.
0: Yeah.
1: And so I mean, you cannot fault the El Dorado returner there.
0: I understand why it's a rule that you can't hurdle, but that really takes away some incredible athleticism for some ball carriers. And like you said, I mean, the guy was flat on the ground right in front of him, so naturally in stride, all he could do was hop up and try and jump over him. But like what we've seen so far, I mean, it is a safety concern to prevent a suplex from taking place, or like you said, his knees being taken out. So El Dorado, after about a 15-yard return, will have the ball at their own 10-yard line. Ryan Polk in at quarterback again for El Dorado, back for the first time this second half. They're going to run a screen pass to the near side to Williams, and a flag comes flying as he gets down to the 20-yard line. Maybe around the 18-yard line for an 8-yard gain, but this might be coming back for a hold. I'm looking at the white hat. Matt Bivens, it is a hold on El Dorado. Back-to-back penalties on the Wildcats First on the kickoff return and now on that play from scrimmage. 9:30 remaining here in the third quarter. They trail Searcy 31-17. And whoever is on the soundboard for Searcy, I'm not sure if you could hear it, but they're doing one of those stadiums that'll play the truck reverse sound for an offensive penalty like that. So first down and 13 from their own 7-yard line. They're going to hand it off up the middle to Cook King, and he has absolutely nowhere to go. Searcy tried to rip the football out of his hands again. This time he retains it and will not gain a yard. It'll be second down and 13. No way. I'm not going to comment on that. My gosh. Second down and 13 for El Dorado from their own 7-yard line. Ryan Polk in shotgun alongside his running back, Traydon Cook King. They favor giving the ball to him, but Searcy's defensive line has been giving them all sorts of problems. So Polk will go back to throw and fire it deep, has no one to throw it to. He was trying to look deep to Antoine Gray, who was in double coverage, and he overthrew Gray. So it's incomplete. Third down and 13, deep in their own territory, their own 7-yard line.
1: Yeah, looking for that one-on-one ball on the outside, just nowhere to go. He was bracketed by two Searcy defenders, and this is a tough place to be, third and long. Might see Searcy pin their ears back a little bit here.
0: And they're making a whole lot of noise. We're in a glass box here on the visiting side, but we can still hear the noise being made by the Searcy fans. Polk will look to throw on third down and long. Cutting back is Williams, the intended receiver. Too low, incomplete. It's fourth down. So fourth down and 13. El Dorado will have to punt it. Justin Hammett, the punter, in his own end zone, going to try and punt it away to Jackson Smith. Smith, the main return man, the ex-receiver for Searcy. These Searcy receivers have shown a lot of explosiveness and quick acceleration. Five on the play clock with 8.5 minutes to go here in the third. 2 seconds, 1 second, and right in time, the snap is low, bounces up, but Hammett gets the punt away. And Smith will catch this football and take it to the 40. The 35 running right side, 30. Cuts to his left and tackled down to the 25-yard line. A strong return as he had to jump up and catch it like it was a pass over his head. And still took off running to the right side and gives Searcy excellent field position at the El Dorado 25-yard line.
1: That was honestly a great job by the El Dorado punter to field that snap. He got a short hop from the long snapper and saved his team a little bit of a disaster by just fielding it and getting the punt off. The return to the 35 is negligible if you don't field that punt.
0: So first and 10 from the El Dorado 25-yard line. They're on a counter up the middle to Shockley, who breaks it to the 20, 15, and tackle at the 11-yard line. So another punch in the gut to that El Dorado defense as they finally found their rhythm giving the ball to Shockley. It'll be another first down for Searcy at the Wildcat 12-yard line. They bring a man in motion, and they're going to hand it off to him on the jet sweep. Right to left to the 10, running to the corner at the 5, into the end zone, touchdown Searcy! Bryson Thompson on the jet sweep, a 12-yard rushing touchdown, extends the lead even further for the Searcy Lions.
1: Searcy on a little bit of a roll here in the second half, getting the ball to their playmakers. Thompson, we've talked about his speed already in tonight's game. Right there, made a couple of moves on the jet sweep and trots into the end zone. The Lions turning up the heat a little bit here on El Dorado.
0: So out comes Micah Linderman again, the senior kicker, to kick the PAT for the Lions. Good snap, good hold, a little bit of a lower kick this time, but a line drive splits through the uprights. 38-17, our score now. Searcy widening the gap with 7 minutes, 50 seconds remaining here in the third quarter. Take a quick breather here because everything that's been going down.
1: Yeah, we're looking at this Cabot Little Rock Christian game that's going on in Central Arkansas. It's been canceled after 3 separate medical emergencies in that game. So thoughts and prayers with those involved in that Cabot Little Rock Christian game. Never want to see that happen at an event that's supposed to be fun and celebrated, and thoughts are with those folks.
0: Absolutely. Nothing but thoughts and prayers. And hopefully we'll have some updates, and hopefully those are positive updates as the night progresses. Meanwhile, here in Searcy, kickoff is away from Micah Linderman. And fair caught by El Dorado. They're inside their own 10-yard line. A smart decision that time by Christian Williams. And now El Dorado has some decisions to make here, Jackson. They're down 38-17. They found their footing a few times on offense, and now it seems that Searcy's defense is having their way with them.
1: Yeah, Searcy's got all the momentum. They came out in the second half firing on all cylinders, and El Dorado really hasn't had good field position at all so far in the second half. Backed up inside of the 10 once again, and they're going to have to try to find a way to run the football, get ahead of the sticks, and they can't live in 3rd and 10 every drive.
0: So they start this drive from their own 9-yard line, ball on the right hash. Trading Cook King will run a counter up the middle across the 10 and brought down. He's dragged down around the 13-yard line for positive 4 yards. It'll be 2nd down and 6. So they found a good gap on the right side there and was dragged down after a few yards. 2nd down 6 from the 13. I'm glad I'm getting more accurate on where I can spot the ball. Line up in the shotgun formation again. Twins to the left side. They're going to run another PA counter rolling onto the left side, and ball is tipped up and dropped. There were a lot of moving parts on that play as sophomore defensive back Randall Johnson had the angle to bring down an interception, but it took Christian Williams, the intended receiver, to bring him down and make him drop it.
1: How many dropped interceptions have we seen tonight on both sides of the football?
0: That has got to be at least the 4th or 5th right there. It is 3rd down and 6 from their own 13 for El Dorado. They trail Searcy 38-17. Polk takes the snap, looks, fires high on the near sideline, and did he catch it? Yes, he did. Out of bounds at around the 25-yard line, and that'll move the chains for El Dorado.
1: That was a great grab by Braylon Champion, going up high, pointing the football right at the sticks. That's the play that the Wildcats have needed on 3rd down.
0: Officially marked the ball at the 23-yard line. They're going to hand it off to Cook King, running to his left side towards the far sideline, and he's dragged out of bounds at the 30-yard line for a gain of 8. It'll be 2nd down and 2. The ball is now on the left hash. Trips to the right side this time. That's open field to the right. Single receiver on the far side. They're going to run a play action, and the ball slips out of the quarterback's hands and into the hands to, guess who? Will Gaines, who picks up his 2nd defensive touchdown of the night. That ball slipped clean out of the hands of Ryan Polk. I mean, it just slipped out of his hands like a greased pig, because Will Gaines was making the rush directly in front of him, and it fell in Gaines' hands directly. And he had the easiest jog to the end zone of his life.
1: Gaines making some plays He's trying to win that Entergy lineman of the game. Couple TDs from the big man so far tonight. Right place, right time. Searcy rolling in the second half.
0: Two defensive touchdowns for Searcy, both by the same man, as the PAT is up. Micah Linderman, it is good. 45-17 is our score here in Searcy. The Lions over El Dorado. My goodness, senior linebacker Will Gaines making some plays for the Searcy Lions. And in plays like that, you'd rather be lucky than good. He made the right moves to get into the backfield, and the ball just literally slipped right into his hands. That was incredible.
1: You know, Searcy's made the big plays so far tonight. El Dorado has, it's really felt like everything they've had to get in this football game has been difficult. Searcy coming a little easier for them, especially in the second half. And what was once a 6-point game is now 45-17. Lions, and they're another score for Mercy Rule territory.
0: Unbelievable. I mean, both halves of football telling two completely different stories here, and we still have 6 minutes and 42 seconds remaining in the third quarter. The Lions about to kick the ball away now. Linderman has the ball teed up, slowly makes his way towards the tee and boots it away. It's going to be a line drive, and this one will take a roll into the end zone. Been a couple of weeks since we've seen a touchback off a kickoff. Do a good job with that line drive, and so El Dorado will have 1st and 10 from their own 20. And now after having some sandpaper up across those footballs, they will try and reassess their offense here as they can't find their rhythm yet here in the third quarter of play. As you said, down 45-17 at what one point was a tight ball game. And now they're dangerously close to a running clock. Ryan Polk back onto the field, jogging out with his offense, not letting that previous drive get him down. Traydon Cook King is running back in shotgun in the middle of the hashes. On 1st and 10, they're going to hand it off to Cook King, who gets across to the 25 and barrels his way down to the 28-yard line, where Searcy brings him down. So a good 8-yard gain on the first play of the drive. It'll be 2nd down and 2 from the 28. Middle of the hashes again. Polk takes the snap, hands it off to Cook King again, trying to punch it up the A-gap. Does he get to the line again? That might be where his forward progression was stopped at the 30, and it is. They will move the chains after a 2-yard gain, courtesy of Traydon Cook King. And now Cook King will jog off to the sideline. Jacaden Hamilton will sub in for him. Trips to the right side this time for El Dorado. Ball is on the ground. Hamilton picks it up and running to the left side across the 35-yard line and down shy of the 40-yard line, the tiny sophomore, Jacaden Hamilton, making a smart play as the snap fell directly in front of him. What he does, instead of panics, he picks the football up and takes off with it. But a holding penalty, and correction, it's going to be a face mask on Searcy as the white hat, he's facing away from us, so we have to read the signals from behind. Makes a big play even bigger for El Dorado. And that'll put them in Searcy territory at the 47-yard line. Open field is to the right. Single receiver to the left. Trips to the right. Polk will take the snap. He'll fire it up the middle, and it's complete. He hesitates at the 45, across the 40, near side 35, and shoved out of bounds at around the 33-yard line. That's number 7, Justin Hemmett, on the reception, and a good run after catch by him. 1st down again for El Dorado. Wildcats not giving up just yet here with 5.5 minutes to go in the third quarter. Ball at the 33-yard line, right hash now, trips to the left in the open field. They're going to hand it off to the tiny running back again, Jacaden Hamilton, and he is tripped up after a 1-yard gain. 2nd down and 9. So ball at the 32. Close to the left hash. Open field will be to the right. And that's where a single receiver lines up near the numbers. Trips to the left side on the far sideline. They bring Williams in motion into the slot on the right side. Pope takes the snap, looks to throw, fires to the far sideline, incomplete. He was looking towards Justin Hammett, and Hammett had to dive for the football, but it's incomplete. Third down and 9. And back onto the field is running back Traydon Cook King after a decent outing by sophomore Jacaden Hamilton. 4:56 remaining in the third quarter, and El Dorado is down 45-17. Trips to the right side, open field to the right. Pope takes the snap. He's going to hand it off to Cook King. He is swarmed instantly in the backfield. He slipped the initial tackler, but he was caught by big number 59, Jaden Simmons, who brings him down at the line of scrimmage. It'll be fourth down and 9, and El Dorado has no other chance but to go for it here.
1: Cook King fought and fought to pick up that first down, but a good job by the Lions rallying around the football, able to hold him up a yard short. This is a big play here for El Dorado.
0: 4:25 to go. They're down 45-17, trailing the Searcy Lions. Twins on either side. Polk's going to look to throw on fourth down and 9. He is throwing deep for the end zone. That's Williams, and he brings down the football in the end zone. Touchdown, Wildcats! Holy cow! Christian Williams sliding like he was stealing third base into the end zone, makes the catch. A monumental touchdown for the El Dorado Wildcats.
1: A great throw and catch. Polk put it where it needed to be when he had to have it. On fourth and short, they opt to go for the deep ball, and Christian Williams, one-on-one, makes a fabulous catch to put the Wildcats back into the football game and maybe give them some momentum here late in the third quarter.
0: Diego Aguilar now set to kick the PAT. Good snap, good hold. Kick is up, and it is good. Wildcats are not done here as they are down 45-24 behind Searcy. 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
0: So Searcy taking this shorter kickoff from their own 25. They're going to run it to the 35-40-45 and down near the midfield. And some extracurricular activities taking place near midfield. Pushing and shoving draws a flag. And we're going to see who this is on because I think there's some frustration from the visiting team wearing purple. Because they trailed this game to Searcy. 45, Searcy. 24 El Dorado. Lions lead 4:07 remaining in the third. It is a unsportsmanlike conduct penalty against Searcy. And personal foul unsportsmanlike conduct on El Dorado. So offsetting penalties off the kickoff. It'll be first down and 10 for Searcy from their own 48-yard line. Twins on either side, ball in the middle of the hashes. Keandre Shockley lined up, running back, senior, alongside junior quarterback Jacob Miles. Going to run a touch pass running right to left. We're across the 50 to the 40 to the 35. A flag came flying from the backfield, And what was a great run off the touch pass from Jackson Smith is going to come back for a holding penalty on the Lions.
1: I don't know if it's a hold or a block in the back that we're looking at. A receiver coming down as sort of a crackback block, and he had his hand on the numbers of the El Dorado defender.
0: They'll replay first down. That'll push Searcy back from the original line of scrimmage that was the 48-yard line, and now they're back to the 42. So first and 15 now. I got to get into El Dorado territory around the opposite 42-yard line for a first down. Miles takes the snap, looks to his right side of the screen, pass complete, and trying to spin away but brought down soon after the catch. Bryson Thompson was wrestled down at the 44-yard line.
1: It's been a long third quarter trip. Still 3:40 to go in the third. But Searcy seems like they've been moving the football at will offensively.
0: Second down and 15 from the 44-yard line. Ball in the right hash. They bring a man in motion. Miles hesitates on the handoff, and he has swarmed the backfield, losing the football, picked up by one of his linemen. And he's going to lose even more yards back behind the 35-yard line. The ball was fumbled as Miles went down. Grayson Mitchell, the lineman offered by the Razorbacks, who we mentioned during pregame, picked up the football and tried to run it. It was brought down at the 33-yard line of the left hash. A huge loss on the play for the Searcy Lions, but they still retain possession. Third down and 26. Ball is on the left hash, open field to the right. Trips to the right side. Miles looking that way as he takes the snap. Looks to throw, has to step up as the pocket collapses. Now he tosses it up to Shockley, who brings the football down, lowers his shoulder at the 35, and finally comes down the 40-yard line, but a flag back deep in the backfield once again. This has been one of the most chaotic and probably the messiest drive we've seen in a while.
1: Yeah, it looks like it's going to be another hold on the Lions. Either way, it looks like it's going to be.
0: It is a holding, yeah. And El Dorado declines the penalty. It'll be fourth down and long for Searcy, and the Lions are going to have to punt this football away. A huge defensive stand for El Dorado. If they want to continue clawing back into this football game, they trail Searcy 45-24, and now the Lions are about to punt this football away. Rugby style punt is up and away. Drew Monday, the punter, and this was going to be brought down the 25, cutting to the 30 on the right side, 35-40, knocked down out of bounds at the 43-yard line. A strong return. Well, by the mystery man, number 84, a player that we just can't identify because we can't see his number.
1: You had the guy before the game trip that they had you write down. What number was that?
0: That was 33. That was a kicker. Tate Meadows. And maybe 84 was the player we've seen before and got his...
1: He could have some blood on his jersey.
0: Blood on the jersey or torn up or something. I wish we had an update of that.
1: I bet we...
0: Somewhere. Here. You'll go next door and check it out, and I'll keep it right here. So on first down and 10 for El Dorado at their own, looks to be the 28-yard line. Ball in the right hash, open field to the left. It's the 27-yard line. El Dorado trying to claw back into this football game. Trips to the left in open field. They're going to hand it off to Cook King. Takes it up the middle of the A-gap, the 45, to the 50, to the 40, down the near sideline, dragged down at the 25-yard line. And he was brought down by number 5, Carter Blanchard, the senior defensive back. An explosive play to open the drive. And everyone from El Dorado is looking for a horse color penalty, but no flag was thrown.
1: So I got the deets on 84. So it is Jaquavian Hampton, who's listed as number 2 on our roster. He wears both throughout the game, but I think he's sticking with 84 so far. Okay. He didn't switch over to 2 when he went back on defense.
0: Now, 1st and 10, deep in Searcy territory. Polk looked to throw. He's firing it deep towards the end zone and has nobody around him. And El Dorado went from their own 27. Now they're at the Searcy 24 after that huge run from Traydon Cook King. Now 2nd down and 10 from the Searcy 24-yard line. Open field is to the left with trips to the left. Pope getting a signal from the sideline with 15 on the play clock. Just over 2 minutes to go here in the third quarter of play. Polk takes the snap, fakes the handoff, fires right down the middle, complete, and brought down right at the 18-yard line. It was number 7, Justin Hammett. And they're going to back him up a couple yards, marked him down at the 19-yard line. 3rd down and 5 for El Dorado, middle of the hashes. In shotgun with twins on either side. They're quite spread out with the slot receivers closer to the line. Polk will take the snap, look to the near side, fires for Williams. Bobble, it is up in the air. It could have been intercepted, but that was a much harder ball to catch and is knocked down. Incomplete. 4th down and 5.
1: Yeah, the ball looked like it surprised him a little bit coming out of his break. It was a good throw by Polk right on time, but as soon as he came out of the break, the ball hits him in the hands, and very lucky that ball wasn't picked off. There were multiple Searcy defenders in the area, and luckily for the Wildcats, the drive stays alive.
0: Going forward on 4th down and 5, and they have to with 1:24 remaining here in the third, down 45-24, trailing the Searcy Lions. El Dorado quarterback Polk takes the snap, looks to his near side to Williams, complete, and he's just beyond, or is he? He might be right at the line to gain, and the official marks him a yard shy, and it's a turnover on downs after a 4-yard reception. Searcy will get the football back. Boy, was he close. He had to get to the 15-yard line, and that's where he kneeled down to catch the football, down on both knees. And a flag comes flying as, understandably, the El Dorado coaching staff is protesting that spot.
1: Yeah, and it's hard to tell from our angle exactly the sticks and where the receiver caught the ball. He was falling forward a little bit. When I say forward, he was facing back towards the line, yes, of scrimmage, and he kind of had to fall forward towards the original line of scrimmage to catch the football. And without video review, I mean, you're not going to win the argument.
0: So unsportsmanlike conduct on El Dorado will put Searcy at their own 30-yard line now on the left hash on what was initially going to be their own 15. But the Lions take over on offense, 1st and 10 after the turnover on downs. And they await the white hat to begin the play clock, and now it rolls. Miles takes the snap, hand it off to Shockley, who's shifting at the 35, near side, tackled at the 39-yard line. And a flag late after the play. And the officials are talking to Shockley as if he was either complaining or talking smack to somebody on the sideline. And he's reaching down at his right ankle. He's not hurt at all.
1: No, they were grabbing at his ankle and holding onto it on the sidelines. I think he tried to swat their hands away after the play, and he picked up a flag for the extracurricular.
0: And he is unhappy about that. He's going to jog off to the sideline in frustration and talk to his coaches, and that'll back up Searcy a few more yards, a personal foul. I didn't see them signal an unsportsmanlike conduct. And it's going to be 2nd down and long. And I'm looking down there on the sideline now. Shockley is completely frustrated. His helmet is off his head. He's pacing the sideline now as the Lions face second down and 16 from their own 24. Miles will look and take the snap. Edge rusher is coming. He'll tuck it and run to the 20. Running across the 25, makes it to the 30, and that's where El Dorado brings him down. And they'll keep the clock running with just under a minute to go here in the third.
1: Good decision there from Miles to tuck and run. Get back close or right at the original line of scrimmage. Third and 10, much more manageable. It's really been a muddied up end of this third quarter between penalties, and you have the argument over the spot, more penalties. Got to get back to clean football.
0: Third down and 10 from their own 31-yard line. Miles looks to throw, fires it down the middle, and caught at the 45-yard line. It is complete by number 12, Bryson Thompson, again making a diving catch at the 45, and that's where he's marked down, making the 44-yard line. 29 seconds to go here in the third. And Searcy is steadily moving the ball as they lead 45-24, doing everything they can to prevent El Dorado from picking back up their momentum as they manage to score here in the third quarter and try and claw back into this game. And we've seen some crazier comebacks in high school football. El Dorado not completely out of the football game yet. And they're going to let the third quarter roll out. And we will keep it right here as the third quarter has concluded here in Searcy in Lion Country. As Searcy leads El Dorado 45-24. 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Stay tuned. After this 12 minutes of regulation, we will announce the Entergy lineman of the game. Got a few good candidates for that. And DK Fuel, join the Alon DK Showdown. Text SPIRIT to 71057 for a chance to win 25 grand. A quick break in between the quarters, and we are keeping it right here as Searcy has the football, first and 10 from their own 44-yard line. El Dorado desperately needs a stop here to start the fourth quarter. They trail 45-24. Miles fakes the handoff, fires to Thompson, who catches the pass off the jump, but he's only going to gain about 2 or 3 yards on a screen pass to the left side. Brought down just past the 45-yard line at the 46 for a gain of 2.
1: Good blocking out there on the outside. Got to give my guys some props. Number 82, Troy McCain, junior tight end, 6'5", 195. He was locked down on his man, kept it from being a negative play.
0: Going to hand it off to Bailey up the middle, bounces off his blockers, and he's swarmed after that bounce by the defensive line of El Dorado back near the line of scrimmage. So no gain. He's tackled in between the hashes. I do not believe we will see DeAndre Shockley in this ball game again, as he might have picked up his second.
1: Oh, that's true.
0: Unsportsmanlike
1: right.
0: conduct penalty near the tail end of the third quarter. They bring out a different running back this time. Hunter Thompson, who's also a linebacker, so watch out for him. They'll throw a block as Miles drops back to pass down the middle. Tipped and incomplete. Another could-have-been intercepted pass as Caden Webb had the hops to get his hands on the ball. Couldn't bring it down. It'll be fourth down and 8 for Searcy, and the Lions are going to punt it. That's the stop that El Dorado needed. But now they're going to have to respond here with another score. Their previous offensive drive unsuccessful, as they were inches short of the line to gain on a controversial call the El Dorado side did not like. So it was a turnover on downs, and now they're about to return a punt. A rugby-style punt is up and away from Monday. It's going to be returned for about the 23-yard line. Cutting to the left side of the 30. 35, 40, 45, 50. Near side, look out. He's got some room and dragged out of bounds. Around the 35-yard line was what was the mysterious player. Is now we know is Jaquavion Hampton, the senior. The two-way player who wears two different numbers out there. And he gives the Wildcats some excellent field position. First and 10 from the Searcy 37-yard line on open field to the right. Twins far to the right side in open field, as well on the near side. Quarterback Ryan Polk in the shotgun. Still cannot get Searcy's defensive line to jump. And he'll switch sides with running back Taden Cook King in shotgun. Polk takes the snap, looks to throw, fires near side, and no one to throw it to. He might have been looking for Justin Hammett.
1: He rushed it a little bit, didn't ever get his feet set, just kind of caught the snap, fired it out to the flat, and didn't let Hammett get out of his breaking time.
0: No, he was still running his route and kind of had to dive a bit for the football. Couldn't get there in time. Now it's second down and 10. Trips to the right this time in open field. 10:28 to go here in this football game. El Dorado is down 45-24 to Searcy. Cook King takes the handoff and is swarmed.
1: Nice play.
0: A few yards in the backfield, knocked down at the 40-yard line.
1: Caden Hickman flying into the backfield on a blitz and wrapped up the running back, Cook King, immediately. Nice aggressive play by the senior linebacker.
0: And just like that is third down and 13. El Dorado, the team that we were told is going to run the ball a lot, and they've had no choice but to throw it here later in this game. They're going to fake the handoff. Polk's going to throw a play action up the middle. Incomplete! He was looking for Justin Hammett, and Hammett ran into Will Gaines as he was about to come down with the football. Incomplete, their shoulder pads colliding. It'll be fourth down and 13. This is the third drive in a row. El Dorado.
1: It looks like they might send out the punt unit.
0: In Searcy territory. Well, I was going to say that they also would have to go for it, but they are going to send out this special teams unit.
1: Well, as good as your defensive line has been, if you can pin Searcy deep, you might play for the safety or the turnover, let your defense score a touchdown. I mean, tough call here. You don't want to give the Lions the football.
0: Now El Dorado is going to call a timeout, and we will take it with them. You're listening to the High School Game of the Week on the Buzz Radio Network.
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0: After that timeout, 9:50 to go here in the fourth quarter. And Justin Hammett for El Dorado punting this football away. The Wildcats trying to chase it down shy of the goal line, but it goes into the end zone for a touchback. And they will bring the Searcy offense out first and 10 from their own 20.
1: Hey, breaking news, Tripp. Stephen Curry just signed a 2-year, $116 million extension with the Warriors.
0: Okay.
1: I'd take $116 million. How about you?
0: Yes, absolutely. To play basketball, are you kidding me?
1: I'd do it to knit socks. $116 million.
0: I didn't realize his contract was nearly over and it had to be extended. It's great news if you're a Steph Curry fan or a Warriors fan. First and 10 for Searcy from their own 20-yard line. Miles fakes the handoff, has a man wide open for the 30. Across the 40 to the 50. Down at the other 40-yard line, rumbling across into El Dorado territory. What a rumble by big number 53. As that is
1: Troy McCain.
0: Yeah.
1: Not only is it big at 6'5", it looked pretty fast there. Just went uncovered in the slot, ran a little route straight down the seam, and had the wheels to turn it into a big gain.
0: 6'5" tight end making a big play, and they're going to hand it off up the middle. And fumbling the football, picked up by El Dorado. It stumbled right into the hands of Jacaden Kemp. Football being knocked out of the hands by Hunter Thompson, the sophomore running back linebacker, just slipped right out of him and perfectly into Kemp's hands, and it'll be El Dorado football from their own 31-yard line, so that's the break they need.
1: Yeah, they proved their coach right. He trusted his defense to go out there to make a play. They get the turnover right back to the offense with not much time off the clock.
0: So El Dorado, they need to make some moves here. They've been getting caught up by the Searcy defense their last three drives. Two of them, they went for it on fourth down. Only one of them resulting in a touchdown. And they punted it away in their previous drive. Polk will take the snap and hand it off up the middle to Cook King on the counter. And he's only going to gain about 2 yards. If that, it'll be second down. So ball now at the just shy of the 32-yard line on second down at about 9 in the middle of the hashes. Twins on either side. They love to go on 2, then take an audible from the sideline. Polk takes the snap, looks to throw, fires to the near side on a broken screen pass, but it's complete and knocked down near the 40-yard line. Was number 18, Antoine Gray, the small sophomore. He's a bit of a skinny kid. And he is down 2 yards shy of the line to gain third down and 2 at the 39-yard line. They got to get to the 41.
1: Hey, don't hate on my man for being skinny. He's small, but he broke a tackle there and got away. Picked up nearly a first down.
0: Polk looks to throw, finds Gray again, but was just over his shoulder and knocked off the shoulder pads of his defender, Montrell McGahee. And it'll be fourth down again for El Dorado, and they're showing they're going to go for it because they have to here with 7:51 remaining in the fourth quarter. They're down 45-24. Trips to the right and open field. Play clock at 10 seconds and counting. Ball on the left hash. Polk takes the snap. He'll throw it deep. He's looking for Christian Williams, and it's incomplete. It's going to be a defensive pass interference on Searcy as he was being covered tight by Carson Campbell. And that is the break that El Dorado needed.
1: Yeah, that's another tough call. Those are just tough plays in general. The ball's underthrown. You're running stride for stride with your man, and he put on the brakes. He threw his hands up to not make contact with him, but just the little bump of maybe the hips is what drew the flag, and El Dorado gets exactly what they were looking for. Just a one-on-one ball, threw it up, and well covered, just didn't go Searcy's way.
0: Now they have first and 10 from the Searcy 46-yard line from the left hash, and Searcy jumps off sides. Or did they? They might have had a wildcat jump. We'll see what the call is because, you know, Polk likes to try and make them jump. Dead ball.
1: Yeah, it's
0: it
1: offsides.
0: Is offsides. So they'll push them up 5 yards at the 41-yard line. First and 5 now with 7:40 remaining in this football game. Searcy 45, El Dorado 24. Polk hesitates before the snap. The play clock is not running until now. Took them a second at 20 seconds and counting. His running back, of course, is Traydon Cook King. And Polk will look to throw. Fires on the near side and is batted down. Montrell McGahee read that pass perfectly on the near side and got his hand on the football, knocking it down. Second down and five.
1: Good coverage by McGahee.

0: pass breakups there for the Searcy Lion defense. A lot of third and longs for the Wildcats tonight.
1: Third and five. They're still at the Searcy 41-yard line. Polk with open field to the right takes the snap. Pocket collapsing, steps up. We'll throw it to the near sideline. Is it caught? Yes, it is. Inside the 30-yard line, Justin Hammett brought it down. They'll mark him at about the 28-yard line, make it the 29. A big first down for El Dorado.
0: Yep, and he was covered up. That's a great throw by Polk. Just put it right on the numbers of his big receiver, Justin Hammett, and he made a contested catch on the sidelines.
1: At the Searcy 29-yard line, open field to the right with trips to the right. Polk looks to throw. Has to scramble to his left side. Will fire it towards the end zone with nobody wide open as the pocket was starting to collapse. Incomplete second down.
0: Polk's done a good job of that tonight, of avoiding taking sacks. He's getting out of the pocket and has the wherewithal to throw it out of harm's way, but make sure that he's got a receiver in the area and not pick up grounding.
1: So it'll be second down and 10 from the Searcy 29. Ball on the left hash. Twins on either side. Polk will fake the handoff, look to throw up the middle. Caught by Hammett at the 20. They're trying to wrestle him down. They're pushing his forward progression back. And he somehow slipped away for a moment and crossed the 20-yard line and was brought down at the 18. Incredible extra effort by Justin Hammett escaping the scrum. And now he's tapping his helmet. He might have been shaken up on that play. He's going to jog off to the sideline. But he moves the chains for the Wildcats.
0: I've been impressed by the junior Hammett. He's a tough receiver, has good hands, finds a way to win one-on-ones. Made a couple of nice contested catches.
1: Well, now we have another mystery player on the field in the slot receiver. That's number one. There is no number one on the roster for El Dorado. Polk looks to his far side of the 10-yard line, throws incomplete. He's looking for Champion on slant route towards the sideline, incomplete. It'll be second down and 10 at the Searcy 18-yard line. .634 remaining in the fourth quarter. Searcy 45, El Dorado 24, but the Wildcats are knocking on the door. Trips to the left. Polk takes the snap. Fires near side. Sideline completed the 10. Trying to slip away from the 10, but dragged down out of bounds is number 9, Braylon Champion. Let's see where they spot him. It'll be third down. A couple yards shy of the line to gain. They're going to mark the ball. Let's see. They're looming it around the 10-yard line. That's where they drop it down. Third down and 2 at the Searcy 10. Open field to the right with trips right. We haven't seen them giving it to Traydon Cook King here much in the fourth quarter. And off the counter, they'll give it to him here on third down to the 5 to the goal line. Touchdown, El Dorado! Right on cue. Traydon Cook King with a 10-yard rushing touchdown.
0: Good blocking up front. The counter action moves the defense one way, cuts back across the formation, and Cook King explodes into the end zone. Now looking at a two-possession game with about 6 minutes and 20 seconds left to go in this one. El Dorado clawing back into the ball game.
1: They're playing smart here. A very methodical drive on that touchdown. Now Diego Aguilar, I know he's pleased to be back on the field kicking this extra point. It is up, and it is good. 6:21 remaining. Searcy 45, El Dorado 31. It is a two-possession game. Searcy still has the lead. They are up by 14.
0: Yeah, I've been impressed with El Dorado. I mean, it looked like they were out of it midway through the third quarter after the Lions went on that barrage of scoring. Yep. Defensively and offensively, and they just stayed within themselves, stuck with their game plan. Defense has made some plays here late in the second half, and I think they believe

0: that defense can get a couple stops and get this offense back on the field with a chance to win the game or send it into overtime.
1: Yeah, Searcy's been running into a couple of offensive problems here in the fourth quarter. And El Dorado has now picked up the pieces here on offense. And they, well, as I mentioned, trading Cook King. Didn't have the ball that much on that previous drive, and it took them to get all the way to the Searcy 10-yard line to hand it to him. They open up a great hole in the B gap on the counter run, and he ran it right into the end zone for a touchdown. Now here come the Wildcats back onto the field, getting ready to kick this football away. Let's see how they do it here. Do they want to pin Searcy deep, or are they going to try for another onside kick with 6:21 remaining in this football game? Aguilar lined up. It's the thumbs up from his teammates. And it's going to be a much shorter kick, but returnable for Searcy. Bobbled and picked up at the 16-yard line, running to his left side. And guess who? That's DeAndre Shockley back in this game. And El Dorado's going to wrap him up, bring him down at the 15-yard line.
0: Also, Shockley not ejected. That's good news for Searcy and their game next week.
1: I think they wanted to give him enough time to cool his head. He was very frustrated.
0: They get West Memphis next week. West Memphis struggling a little bit so far early in the year. They were down to Sheridan pretty big in the first half. But you still want to have your leader rushing the football available in that game.
1: And he is back on the field. He's going to line up right behind his quarterback, Jacob Miles. Miles takes the snap, going to hand it off to Shockley on a draw play up the middle. And they're going to wrap him up as he gets to the 20. He's still piling down the 25, still pushing at the 30. At the 35, he's still rumbling, and that's when they finally bring him down. My goodness, what a huge effort by an angry DeAndre Shockley using his frustration to run the football. There were three Wildcats wrapping him up, and they couldn't bring him down until they got across the 35-yard line. It's first and 10 from the 37.
0: Yeah, I guess that rest was beneficial to Mr. Yeah, it's interesting. We've got a Coach Shockley for El Dorado and then a Shockley running back for Searcy.
1: Ball on the left hash, first and 10 from their own 37-yard line. Miles takes the snap. He'll hand it to Shockley again up the middle. Slips a tackle, gets to the 40. They're going to try to give him an extra push. This time forward progression will stop at around the 40-yard line. Noticeably, El Dorado, and understandably, playing a little more aggressively here on defense, but not trying to draw some unnecessary flags. They almost threw Shockley to the ground. They're going to mark the ball down at the 41-yard line, it looks like. They haven't spotted the ball yet. And now they do. It'll be second down and 6 from the 41 in the left hash. Open field to the right. Moving left to right on your radio dial as Searcy leads El Dorado 45-31. 4:45 and counting here in the fourth quarter. Shockley gets the handoff again, trying to push it up the A-gap. They've been giving him a lot of carries here after his long rest, and now an off-the-ball flag near the far sideline. This might be a defensive holding as we see Bryson Thompson from Searcy on the ground.
0: Yeah, I think it's going to be a little extracurricular there on the El Dorado defense. Tempers flaring a little bit late in this game, and understandably so. It has been a heated contest.
1: So it's not just going to be a defensive holding. It'll be an unsportsmanlike penalty on El Dorado. It was right at the end of the play, too. And we mentioned how El Dorado is playing a lot more aggressively here, down two touchdowns, trying to get back into this game, but it's mostly turned into more frustration on their part, and now that penalty puts Searcy into El Dorado territory at what looks to be the 43-yard line on the left hash. 4:38 to go in the fourth quarter. Searcy trying to extend their lead as they're ahead of the Wildcats, 45-31. First and 10 from the El Dorado 43. Open field is to the right. DeAndre Shockley will line up in the gun alongside quarterback Jacob Miles. Miles will look to throw, looking near side, fires on the go route, has a man complete. 15, 10, 5, touchdown, Searcy. Jackson Smith. catching the ball in the hesitation, running the go route, untouched all the way to the end zone for a 43-yard reception touchdown.
0: Yeah, that's the old sluggo, the slant and go from Jackson Smith. Defender bit, and he had the wheels to finish it off for the touchdown. Perfectly placed ball by Jacob Miles as well. Put it right in the breadbasket. Jackson Smith accelerates, and Searcy back in that comfortable range with the three-score lead.
1: They're up by 20, 51-31. Extra point pending. Good snap, good hold. Kick is up and directly through the uprights, and a flag after the kick. A flag comes flying after the play. Micah Linderman has been flawless with his PAT attempts, and a very frustrated throw of the flag by one of the officials. Might have been some bad words, some naughty words being said down there.
0: Can't imagine that.
1: In a football game.
0: And some more information is coming out about this Cabot Little Rock Christian game. I'm seeing so three medical emergencies in that football game canceled it at halftime. One with a coach, one with a fan, one with a player. Don't know that I've ever heard about that. Also, No. They've had to cancel their homecoming dance tonight, so you hate that.
1: Yeah, wow.
0: For the students, especially the seniors. And Cabot Public Schools posted that they will have updates, and you know, involving the when the game might be rescheduled or resume. Just a lot of thoughts and prayers in Cabot tonight. Just a tough scene. I mean, I've never even heard of something like that happening, where you have multiple medical emergencies happening all at once and have to call a game. That game was crazy last year in between those two teams. We actually had that for our Friday night game of the week. Was Little Rock Christian Cabot at Little Rock Christian. That was the most penalties I had ever seen in a football game between those two.
1: Speaking of medical emergencies, look what I just came across from Van Buren. Van Buren football player collapses during game. Referee performs life-saving CPR.
0: What is going on?
1: That is from ABC News, 4029 News up in Fort Smith.
0: Wow.
1: Unbelievable. An insane day. A scary day in high school football in Arkansas. And we'll hopefully continue reporting some more details about both situations, because my goodness, what a scary scene. And you mentioned earlier, I mean, football games are a way for communities to come together and to celebrate. And now it's becoming another reason to come together, really. So after the PAT, meanwhile, here in Searcy, with 4.5 minutes to play, Searcy is kicking away from their own 25-yard line because of an unsportsmanlike penalty after the PAT by El Dorado. As the kickoff is being returned from the 30, 35, 40, across the 45 near midfield, the flag comes flying again. This has been a penalty-heavy fourth quarter of play.
0: Yeah, and they're all controllable penalties, too, Tripp. It's after the play. It's not a lot of holdings, pass interference. It's a lot of unsportsmanlike conduct, personal foul type penalties, which you don't want to see late in football games.
1: So this is going to mark El Dorado back off the holding penalty. Looks like they're going to mark it around the 27-yard line. I haven't spotted the ball down yet, but that's where the official is standing on the right hash. Yep, mark it right down at the 27, first and 10, El Dorado. 4:13 remaining. They trail 52-31. They're showing a lot of signs of life as they're down 21, but they have a lot of work to do with just over 4 minutes to go. Quarterback Polk takes the low snap, has some time to throw it. Pocket starting to collapse. He's going to fire it to his own end zone, caught by a coach, incomplete.
0: Once again, Polk just finding a way to get the ball out of harm's way and live to see another down. A lot of quarterbacks could benefit from doing what Mr. Polk's doing under pressure tonight.
1: Near the middle of the hashes, trips to the left on second down and 10. Ball at their own 27-yard line. Taking the signal from the sideline. 10 seconds on the play clock. Ryan Polk, and hand it off up the middle to Cook King. who takes it to the 30, 35-40, dragged down. Traydon Cook King, another explosive run on his part, and he might have been shaken up. He is limping a little bit, tapping his helmet. He might have twisted his ankle on that run, and he's going to have to jog off the field. Jacaden Hamilton, who's been a shorter running back, but has been just as useful tonight, as Cook King will be taking a look out on the sideline. They give it to Hamilton, running to the left side. He's scrambling to the 45. They have him by his jersey, and he manages to slip away for the moment as he's dragged out of bounds at the 47-yard line.
0: He's a tough little running back.
1: Oh, yeah.
0: Emphasized a little bit. I mean, he's not the biggest guy, but he does not go down on first contact.
1: So it'll be second down and 5 from their own 47 on the left hash. I like that they're giving it to him. He has a much harder running back to catch. Trips to the right side in open field. They bring a man in motion right to left. He'll line up in the slot on the left side. Polk will look to throw. Hesitates. Pocket collapse. Now he fires to the far side. He finds Hamilton on an out route. And he is dragged out of bounds after about a 2-yard gain. Possibly a 1-yard gain, out of bounds at the 49-yard line. It'll be third down and 4 at the 48. 3:10 remaining here in the fourth quarter. Searcy trying to get one more big stop as they lead 52-31 over El Dorado. It's third down and 5 for the Wildcats. Polk takes the snap. He's looking to throw it deep. He's firing and slipped. Intercepted to the 50. 45-40. A big interception, but a flag on the play on the opposite end of the field. It was intercepted by Chance McCammon as Polk's intended receiver slipped, giving McCannon the open field to intercept the ball. Clean catch, but we'll see what the flag is. It is a penalty against El Dorado. The penalty is declined. First down, Searcy.
0: Well, that's finally the first ball we've seen caught by the defense tonight. We could have seen about 6 or 7 interceptions in this football game. This time, McCammon, the junior, comes up with the pick. And Searcy should be able to roll some clock off on their way to victory here.
1: I think that's what they want to do here. 2:52 remaining in the fourth quarter. A big interception by the Lions defense. Now they lead 52-31 over the El Dorado Wildcats. A big conference opener here at home. They're going to hand it off to Shockley up the middle, gaining maybe 4 yards on the play as he's colliding with a couple of El Dorado defender is near the 45-yard line. He is slow to get up. And he took a smashing hit in between two Wildcats. He pops back up, and he is going to try and limp his way onto the sideline. He wobbles a bit and falls back down. He is in a lot of pain, gets his way back up. The trainers are trying to chase him down. He is a tough kid. And he jogs his way to the sideline. He's going to be checked out. Would not be surprised if we didn't see him again with just over 2.5 minutes remaining. He's a bit shaken up. An impressive night out for DeAndre Shockley. Despite all the adversity he's faced tonight. The other senior running back, Trey Bailey, will come in his place on second down and 6 from the El Dorado 36-yard line, middle of the hashes. Clock running with 2:20 and counting here in the fourth quarter. Miles will hand it off to Bailey up the middle. Gets just shy of the 30-yard line up through the A-gap. He's going to be down after about a 3-yard gain. Make it 5, and they give him some extra yardage there on that spot. It'll be third down and 1 from the 31. Just under 2 minutes to play. Searcy leads El Dorado 52-31. They're letting the clock roll here. 15 on the play clock. 1:45 to play. Jacob Miles, the quarterback, claps his hands, takes the snap, hands it off to Trey Bailey again on third down. He's blown up at the line of scrimmage. My word, what a hit by Ethan Harris.
0: Yeah, big hit. I mean, talk about filling your gap. He stepped in, put his nose in there, and smoked the Searcy running back.
1: And a timeout on the field as he is hurt. He is flat on his back. And he is really shaken up down there. He might have hit his head as he went down. He's covering his eyes down there. And they're going to have him take his helmet off. Well, he's laying down flat on his back. Can't quite get a good look at who that is, so we cannot confirm. And they're going to help him out onto his feet. That's number 7, Hunter Thompson, the sophomore, running back and linebacker, who is throwing a block for Trey Bailey. And he'll be helped off the sideline by the athletic trainers, trying to keep some pressure off his feet.
0: Yeah, I might have gotten rolled up on a little bit in that pile. There was a mass of players around the football, and being the lead blocker in that bunch would not be too much fun. That's a big defensive line El Dorado has.
1: Now, to put this game away, Searcy faces 4th down and 1, and El Dorado jumped off sides. They needed to get a first down and only gained 1 yard, but an El Dorado defender tried to jump the snap. He jumped off sides. It'll be a 5-yard penalty and a first down for Searcy with a minute 13 to go as they lead 52-31. This one seems to be in the hands of the Searcy Lions.
0: Yeah, now it's victory formation time. Just can't have that penalty on 4th down.
1: So that's how this game comes to a close, as quarterback Jacob Miles kneels the football down. He'll have to do it one more time, as the play clock is not reset. A minute left on the game clock. He'll let a 20 more seconds roll out. They are going to be comfortable down there. A few players shaking hands down there on the line of scrimmage. Searcy coming back into the huddle. 43 seconds left in the game, 20 on the play clock. They are taking their time, as they should. And Searcy will win this conference opener over the El Dorado Wildcats. 10 seconds left on the play clock. Jacob Miles, under center in victory formation, takes the snap, kneels it down with 2 seconds on the play clock, and that will do it. 20 seconds left, and it is ahead of the play clock. This game will be wrapped in red and black. You're in Lions Stadium in Searcy, Arkansas, the heart of White County. Our final score from Searcy: the Lions 52, the El Dorado Wildcats 31. Our final score here in Searcy. A quick post-game show coming up next on the Buzz Radio Network.
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1: 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A quick postgame here as we anticipate the Arcare of Arkansas High School Scoreboard Show. Tonight's Entergy lineman of the game, the Razorback offer, Brazison Mitchell, control the offensive line for the Searcy Lions as the Lions come away victorious over the El Dorado Wildcats 52-31. Jackson, any quick closing thoughts on tonight's ball game?
0: Yeah, I think Searcy just took advantage of the momentum in the second half, came out firing on all cylinders, and controlled the game until the very end. A nice 1-0 conference start for the Searcy Lions.
1: We thank you so much for making us a part of your football Friday night. 52-31 Searcy over El Dorado. We're handing it off on a counter pass to Randy Rainwater. Good afternoon. And Kevin Bohan and Barry Grooms for the Arcare of Arkansas High School Scoreboard Show right now on the Buzz Radio Network.
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0: And welcome to once again to the Arcare High School Football Scoreboard Show. Barry Grooms of Hooton's Arkansas Football Magazine, Kevin Bohannon. I'm Randy Rainwater. Let's get right to the scores. Starting with Class 7A, Conway rolls over Fort Smith Northside, 45-7. Little Rock Christian, in a game that was shortened, defeats Cabot, 14-7. Bryant defeats Little Rock Central, 14-2. Bentonville defeats Springdale Harbor, 24-16. Springdale knocks off Rogers Heritage, 31-12. Bentonville West rolls by Fayetteville, 47-18. Shallow Christian rolls past Rogers, 47-17. Class 6A, Russellville picks up their first win of the season, knocking off Little Rock Southwest, 16-12. The game you heard just a few moments ago on our flagship station, 103.7 The Buzz. Searcy defeats El Dorado, 52-31. Sylvan Hills defeats Marion, 55-24. Sheridan rolls over West Memphis, 67-29. Nettleton in Class 5A edges past Batesville, 28-21. Harding Academy defeats Greene County Tech, 39-13. Wind knocks off Brooklyn, 44-12. Valley View shuts out Paragould, 35-0. Texarkana rolls over Magnolia, 49-14. Whitehall picks up their first victory of the season, defeating Hot Springs, 26-22. Pine Bluff doubles up DeQueen, 42-21. Farmington doubles up Harrison, 28-14. Alma shuts out Clarksville, 58-0. Greenwood rolls over Marlton, 49-7. And Dardanelle defeats Pea Ridge, 41-20. 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
4: 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Randy Rainwater, I'm Kevin Bohannon. Back to the scoreboard we go in Class 4A. Gravett rolls over Lincoln tonight, 69-7. Prairie Grove over Green Forest, 40-6. In a low-scoring affair tonight, Heber Springs defeats CAC, 28-21. The site of our Sonic Blast this afternoon, the hometown team rolls again. Double R, Lone Oak defeats Bauxite.
0: Are we undefeated?
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0: There you
4: 31-7. Mayflower gets their first win in Class 4A this year. They defeat Clinton 34-21. Gosnell comes back to defeat Pocahontas 36-21. Pottsville all over Dover tonight 42-12. Ozark gets past Lamar 42-22. Mena roars back to defeat Waldron, 38-31. Nashville defeats Arkadelphia, 42-22. Fountain Lake moves to 4-0. They defeat Falk, 41-20. Monticello all over Hamburg tonight, 44-24. Mansfield has a trouble tonight, double R with Lavaca. The Tigers win 38-34. Greenland thumps West Fork tonight, 57-14. Break up the Patriots of Palestine Wheatley. They are 4-0. They defeat Hoxie tonight, 22-0. Danville defeats Two Rivers, 34-7. Bismarck shuts out Parker's Chapel, 56-0. Prescott shuts out Cossetot River, 70-0. Down to Class 2A, a little bit of a shocker in some parts of the state. Mark Tree defeats Cross County, 46-24. And Bearden defeats Poland tonight, 42-28. I did have an eight-man score I wanted to report real quick. Let's see here. Abundant Life was playing out of state tonight. They defeat Destiny High School out of Dale City, Oklahoma, 12-6. Came down the 8-yard line, 24 seconds left. Destiny fumbled. How about those BB Badgers, double R? Hey, it may have been a couple weeks ago, but they got a win tonight. They defeat Valonia 42-34.
0: Explain to me 42-24.
4: 42-34.
0: My bad. Explain to me what is going on with the Bryant Hornets as they escaped tonight over Little Rock Central 14-2.
4: Yeah, you talk about discombobulation and what has happened to the Bryant offense. I don't know if Alexandria Louis or Alec, they broke them and it just carried over into the St. Francis game. But this was their first half possessions tonight, double R. They scored a touchdown on the first drive. Then the turnover on downs, a punt, fumble. Then Little Rock Central got a safety. And the last three possessions of the half, fumble, punt, interception.
0: Bizarre.
4: Yeah.
0: Not. For those that may be asking, and Kevin, if you can elaborate as best as you can, in that Cabot Little Rock Christian game, it was called, I'm not sure if it's third quarter or what stage, it was 14-7 in favor of Little Rock Christian, but thank goodness for EMTs and alert individuals who possibly did save some lives tonight.
4: Yeah, there were three medical emergencies at Panther Stadium tonight. The word I got, it was, and I don't want to misreport any news. It's been reported a Cabot coach had to be revived on the sideline with the AED, the defibrillator. From everything we've heard, everything was worked out, headed to the hospital. Then a student had a seizure, and then a Cabot Panther fan passed out in the stands tonight. So tough one tonight at Cabot. That game was called. If it was at halftime, I believe they do count it as a game. Can't really count it as a no contest. If they elect to finish the game later in the season, they may elect to do that. We'll check with the AAA and get more details as that unfolds.
0: Outstanding update there. Bentonville tonight kind of established itself in the 7A West with a nice 24-16 victory over the Springdale Harbor Wildcats.
4: I think the most impressive thing about this game was Springdale Harbor was up 10-0 early on and kept Bentonville down for the most part. We talked about Jody's Grant's team, and you know they've been the number one team since Bryant lost. They beat Conway 20-14 a couple of weeks ago. Their defense has been playing really well. Jody Grant's team, their offense, double R, seems to figure it out as the year goes along. They've got junior Evan Canody at quarterback. They'll figure it out. But, yeah, Bentonville moves to 1-0 in conference play, 4-0 overall in the season.
0: K-Bowl showdown tonight, Class 4A Conference 7 between Nashville, Arkadelphia. Nashville flexed that offensive muscle tonight against an outstanding Arkadelphia defense, Nashville winning 42-22.
4: Yeah, and if you listen to our Buzz Game of the Week, El Dorado and Searcy, it was really similar. They paralleled each other. Arkadelphia got out to an early lead. Their defense was pretty good. Nashville made the adjustments that are needed. Good coaches and good teams can make adjustments, double R. They can make adjustments in game. They don't have to do it week to week. Nashville did it tonight. They take advantage of the race in the 7-4A with a big win tonight over Arkadelphia.
0: Riverview picks up its first victory of the season, knocking off Marshall 30-22. And, Cabo, it's not the fact they won, but it's the margin of victory. And I'm talking Monticello defeating Hamburg 44-24.
4: Yeah, we talked about this on our Sonic Blast this afternoon that Monticello may just scrap everything and go to the single wing and snap it right to Joseph Akilis. Looks like they had a big night offensively. The fact that they were able to hold Caden Thomas and that Hamburg offense down, an offense that put up 50 points on Camden Fairview last week, is the most impressive thing, Double R. Monticello is going to be trouble for teams come playoff time.
0: And, Cabo, I think we set the over-under today at 100. We didn't quite make it. Only 97, but Melbourne knocks off Quitman 54-43.
4: What a huge win for the Bearcats with a K. Big win for the Bearcats. They get a win over Melbourne. Quitman, we talked about how good their offense was. Quitman was picked to win this game. It was a close one. Two teams that are ranked right by each other, 14 and 18. I gave the edge to Quitman. Melbourne said not so fast. Good win for the Bearcats. That'll give them a lot of momentum in that 2-3-A conference.
0: I think you said this a moment ago, but let's just repeat it. If not, break up the Patriots of Palestine Wheatley, shutting out Hoxie tonight 22-0.
4: Yeah, and Hoxie had a lot of confidence coming off that 28-6 win over Salem 2 weeks ago to get their first win of the season. But what a great job by Tyler Pascal and the Patriots defense. That their second shutout, I believe, of the season. They have done a really good job on defense this season. And, hey, at the end of the night, Double R, if you can just score one more point than the other team, you get the W.
0: That's all that matters. You're right. How about those Rising Wildcats knocking off Helena West Helen tonight, 40-24?
4: Yeah, this was our 3A game of the week. Closely ranked teams. Rising is in the top 10. Helena was at number 10. And I thought the Wildcats had the edge with Kyson Walker. Helena West Helena is always a tough place to play at, whether they were in 5A, 4A, 3A. Did not matter. Russell Smith's team is really good this year. They're really athletic. But kudos to what Chris Vereen and the Wildcats are doing right now. They started the season unranked in Class 3A. They're now in the top 10 firmly.
0: Was a showdown in Conference 2 of Class 2A. Mark Tree knocks off Cross County 46-24. Both entered the game 2-1 in non-conference, but the first conference victory goes to Mark Tree.
4: Yeah, and you got to think Mark Tree is now going to be in a spot to where they can earn a playoff spot because Cross County, Randy, they got a long road to hoe right now. Dropping that game, it puts them behind the eight ball. Their only other loss this season was to 3A Palestine Wheatley, so that was a great win by the Indians of Mark Tree.
0: Osceola gets a nice opening conference victory, shutting out Piggott 41-0. And we mentioned this one earlier. How about Greenland in this cross, would you even say, backyard brawl?
4: Cross the interstate.
0: I mean, they are right next to each other. Greenland defeats West Fork 57-14.
4: Yeah, we got to like the rushing attack. They came in averaging 285 yards on the ground. That Greenland Pirate offense is going to be really good on the ground. They're going to be tough to stop in that 1-3-A. And you got to think, Lavaca and Mansfield, as close as that game was, Double R, Greenland's going to be right there in the thick of things for that conference race.
0: And a nice victory tonight for Marcus Haddock and those Owls as they knock off Drew Central 20-7.
4: Yeah, huge win tonight. That was a big win for his team. Needed to get that first conference win.
0: Let's step aside for a moment. More scores, more analysis. Barry Grooms of Hooten's Arkansas Football Magazine. Kevin Bohan and I'm Randy Rainwater. The RKR High School Football School Board Show will continue in just a moment.
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5: 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Just when Michigan fans thought all the drama surrounding the Wolverines football team walked out the door with former coach Sherrone Moore and his OnlyFans girlfriends, the clock operator managed to find an extra second that enabled the Wolverines to throw a Hail Mary and escape with an undeserved 13-12 win over Western Michigan, a game which no one with a scintilla of honesty thought Michigan deserved. So on behalf of Michigan fans everywhere, I would like to apologize for the larceny that occurred recently in Ann Arbor. Doublebees knows that, unlike the clock operator at Michigan Stadium, you can't make time stand still. The seconds of our lives are flying by, so seize the opportunity now to stop by one of the 34 Doublebees in Arkansas to get a drink, a snack, or something else you need. Doublebees, where you gas it, grab it, and go. 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
4: 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Randy Rainwater, I'm Kevin Bohannon. Let's hit the scoreboard. We're going to go in reverse real quick. Let's see here. Hector, what a shootout tonight. They defeat Mountain Pine 52-40. Mountain Pine was up 3 touchdowns in that game, Double R. So a great win. We talked about it this afternoon. Big win for the Hector Wildcats. That offense is rolling right now. Bearden defeats Poen tonight 42-28. Desark over Clarendon 42-6. Mark Tree over Cross County 46-24. Earl shuts out Mariana Lee 44-0. Risen defeats Helena West Helena 40-24. McGee over Drew Central 20-7. Smackover smacks Harmony Grove, Ouachita County 62-0. Prescott defeats Cossatot River 70-0. Bismarck shuts out Parker's Chapel 56-0. Glenrose over Perryville 56-13. Danville gets past Two Rivers 34-7. Osceola shuts out Piggott 41-0. Palestine Wheatley shuts out Hoxie 22-0. Walnut Ridge over Harrisburg 47-22. Melbourne in a shootout over Quitman tonight 54-43. Riverview, congrats to the Raiders. They defeat Marshall tonight 30-22 to get their first win of the season. Mansfield defeats Lavaca 38-34. Greenland all over West Fork 57-14. Cedarville, the Pirates are 4-1. They defeat Paris tonight 35-21. Monticello defeats Hamburg 44-24. Fountain Lake gets past Falk 41-20. Nashville defeats Arkadelphia 42-22. Mena roars back to defeat Waldron 38-31. Ozark gets past Lamar 42-22. Pottsville defeats Dover 42-12. Gosnell comes back to defeat Pocahontas 36-21. Mayflower gets past Clinton tonight 34-21. Side of our Sonic Blast today, Lone Oak defeats Bauxite 31-7. Heber Springs gets past CAC 28-21. Class 5A, Greenwood defeats Morrilton 49-7. Farmington doubles up Harrison 28-14. Dardanelle defeats P. Ridge 41-20. Alma shuts out Clarksville 58-0. Double R's a little bit of an upset just because of how things have been going this season, but Whitehall gets their first win of the season. The Bulldogs defeat Hot Springs 26-22. Pine Bluff doubles up DeQueen 42-21. Texarkana rolls over Magnolia 49-14. BB gets their first win of the season. They defeat Bologna 42-34. And as you say, Double R, it's not the fact that Parkview won the game. It's how big they won it. They defeat Greenbrier at Greenbrier 56-21. Woo! Harding defeats Greene County Tech 39-13. Win over Brooklyn tonight 44-12. Nettleton comes back to defeat Batesville 28-21. Class 6A, Russellville, the Cyclones get their first win. They defeat Little Rock Southwest 16-12. Sheridan all over West Memphis 67-29. Sylvan Hills rolls over Marion 55-24. Searcy defeats El Dorado 45-31. Class 7A. It's not a baseball score, boys. Bryant defeats Little Rock Central 14-2. Conway over Fort Smith Northside 45-7. This game was called at halftime, as you heard earlier. Little Rock Christian over Cabot 14-7. Springdale defeats Rogers Heritage 31-12. Shiloh Christian is 4-0. They defeat Rogers 47-17. Bentonville has trouble tonight with Springdale Harbor. The Tigers end up winning 24-16. And Bentonville West rolls over Fayetteville tonight 47-18.
0: Lake Hamilton defeats Fort Smith Southside 43-26. Benton defeats Jonesboro 27-26. And let's see what are the scores that Mountain Home gets past Little Rock Catholic 13-7. A few other scores to pass along to you as well. Cabo, let's look at the 5A West, that Greenwood Marlton game. Okay. I didn't expect this margin of victory.
4: Uh-uh.
0: I mean, no. That is total domination by Greenwood over Marlton. I would not have thought, though, 49-7.
4: It was 42-0 at halftime, Double R. I saw the score, and I said, welcome to 5A, Greenwood. Mm. Of course, that brought out some boo birds, and they're like, well, blame it on the AAA. Look, guys, the AAA doesn't – they can't help enrollment. And Greenwood lost a little enrollment. They dropped to 5A. They have to compete.
0: And Shiloh had to move up.
4: Yeah, Shiloh had
0: Little
4: to
0: Rock
4: move
0: Christian,
4: up.
0: Little Rock Christian, Pulaski Academy had to move up. Somebody's got to go down.
4: Somebody's got to go down. So – that's the way it is, unfortunately.
0: And this game, you mentioned this earlier, but what a showdown tonight. Heber Springs defeats Central Arkansas Christian 28-21.
4: Congratulations to both defenses. We thought it would be 58-51 on our Sonic Blast this afternoon, but you know, Caleb Carmack's team, Randy, they just keep getting better. That 1-point loss to Highland, 50-49, they're 3-1 right now. And that puts them, hey, I tell you what, that conference, it's going to come down Lone Oak, Bauxite, CAC, Heber Springs. That's your top four. See what happens coming down the stretch. It may get a little wacky and wild.
0: I know Robert Hooks has to be smiling tonight. Osceola shuts out Piggott 41-0.
4: Absolutely. Robert Hooks loaded his team up in the non-conference schedule. We talked about Clay Benberg, how good his team got in the non-conference, playing Stuttgart, number one team in 4A. Playing Parkview, a top five team in 5A, and Harding Academy, who is going to make the playoffs in 5A. Robert Hooks did the same thing at Osceola. They played Mills. They lost 30-14. They beat Blytheville. They had a really good non-conference schedule. Their only losses were to 4A and 5A teams.
0: Huge bounce back victory tonight for the Benton Panthers. Open up the season, knocking off Bryant. We thought, what a shock at that particular time. They've had their stumbles as of late, but tonight, get past a very good Jonesboro team, 27-26.
4: Yeah, talk about a great job, Benton. The fourth game they've played, and they had a 1-point loss to Lakeside, a 1-point win over Bryant, a 1-point win over Jonesboro. They just like the cardiac Panthers is what they're going to be by the end of the season. Congratulations to Brad Harris and the Panthers.
0: What can you say about this team, K-Bo? And this is how good they are. That's the question mark. But tonight they were excellent. Smack over 62, Ouachita Harmony Grove 0. How good is Smack over?
4: Yeah, we talked about it this afternoon. Keandre Billingley, he had 14 carries for 324 yards and 6 touchdowns coming into this game. Wouldn't shock me if he had another 100-yard night. But, Randy, imagine if he carried the ball 14 times a game instead of 4 times a game. Smackover's a top five team in Class 3A. Hey, you got some games coming up down the stretch in that conference. That 7, you got Prescott, Smackover, and then Bismarck. Those three are your top three in the 7-3A.
0: Another team that started slow picked up their opening conference victory, and that is Glen Rose. The Beavers defeat the Mustangs of Perryville 56-13.
4: Yeah, and we're headed towards a collision course with Glen Rose and Atkins. They're the cream of the crop in that 4-3A conference.
0: Walnut Ridge rolls convincingly tonight over Harrisburg 47-20.
4: Such a tough offense to get ready for every week. They run that single wing, and Coach Blake does a great job getting his guys prepared every week. They play hard. They play fast. That offense is tough to stop with Jace Blake. They've got another young man back there that's really good as well. It's averaging about 80 yards a game on the ground. The Bobcats are going to be tough to stop in the 3-3A.
0: This is the Arcare High School Football Scoreboard Show. 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I'm Randy Rainwater. 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

0: Welcome back to the Arc here. High school football scoreboard show. Barry Grooms of Hooton's Arkansas Football Magazine. Kevin Bohan and I'm Randy Rainwater. Kevin, this may be the game of the night. And the game I'm specifically talking about that just ended a few moments ago. North Little Rock defeats Pulaski Academy 57-50.
1: Talk about a game that was back and forth the whole night. North Little Rock got out to a 3-touchdown lead in the fourth quarter. It was 57-37. PA storms back, gets it 57-50, drives down the field, gets the ball at the 1-yard line, throws an interception. Charging Wildcats are now 4-0 overall, 1-0 in conference play. Mark Kelly's team keeps getting better every week. They're going to be in a lot of games this year, Double R. You got to think that 7A Central is wide open now. Yeah, you got Conway at the top. I still believe that they're the top team in the conference. But Bryant is not invincible anymore. So you got to think North Little Rock, PA, they're going to be in the thick of things.
0: Every once in a while we use this term, a statement victory. Tonight, was this a statement victory, Cabo, as Bentonville West rolls over Fayetteville 47-18?
1: 100%, Double R. We talked about it this afternoon, how good the Wolverines had been this year, and that was a huge win for them tonight. They talk about Class 7A. They've got a good a chance as anybody to lay claim to that top spot. They're ranked number 3 right now. They're 4-0, along with Shiloh Christian and Bentonville at the top. All four of those teams 4-0 right now. All three of those teams are 4-0.
0: How about those Apaches of Pottsville rolling over Dover tonight, 42-12?
1: Yeah, and you got to look at what Ozark did to Lamar, 42-22. Pottsville and Ozark are on a collision course right now, Double R, in that 4-4A. It's going to look like it's going to come down to those two teams, and it's going to be a really good matchup.
0: Well, for once this season, we actually can use the term ho-hum.
2: Absolutely.
1: 42-0, really, Tim? 42-0.
2: Well, I didn't know. Yeah, 49-7 was the final. I don't know, guys. You know what? I mean, we're pretty good. We're 6 points away from 4-0. I don't know. It's going to be a lot of fun. We'll see. I don't know what to tell you. We're pretty good. I mean, everybody's getting on the right page now, and from the coaches down to the water girl. So we're going to be all right. 20-25 for Coney. What do you have? 269, 3 touchdowns. Braxton Canada, I don't know, KB, if you guys have been keeping up with this kid. He's a junior. Yeah. He's special. He had, where am I at, guys? Where's my numbers? He had 8 catches for 150, 2 touchdowns. Had caught 2 just circus catches tonight. Actually, 3. One of them, the rest said he was out of bounds, but my sideline guy said it was a bad call. But,
1: yeah.
2: Just good night tonight. Ty Holt's back, the last of the Holt boys, little Big Peyton, and he caught the first 4 balls of the game, 4 for 40 yards. So good to have him back, caught some punts. It's a fun night tonight. We had our way with them. Now we were clicking all cylinders. Nice 75-yard pick 6 from Thibodeau. We're ready to go. Yeah.
0: Should I ask you who played well tonight? You've already named your QB. Sounds like he had a pretty nice night.
2: He had a great night. He did. Coatney was good. Cruz is a good player. Briar Hackler, I've talked about this kid, I think, already in week 1 or 2. I mean, he had 10 tackles tonight, 4 tackles for a loss. So that's in the first half. I mean, he's a junior. This guy needs to start getting on people's radar. He's a train killer linebacker guy. He's good. I mean, he's tough to block. I mean, now you give the guys up front, Charlie Hudden, and those defensive linemen credit, for sucking up those blockers. But I like this Hackler kid. He's something else. Yeah, linebacker.
0: Should I even ask you now who your Arc Hair player of the game is?

0: players and thoughts out to the Morrilton kid. They had a kid kind of went down at halftime in the locker room. They had to live flight him out, precautionary deal. I don't even want to speculate on what the issue was. We heard something, maybe some neck pain. So hopefully he's okay. Okay, had a little extended halftime. They brought the chopper in and got him out of there. But so hopefully he's okay. Just thoughts and prayers from Greenwood.
1: Very good.
0: We got homecoming next week. The Golden Goblins come to town.
1: Ooh.
0: Which, by the way, they were Farmington's homecoming tonight. So back-to-back homecoming games for Harrison couldn't happen to a nicer team. We're ready to rock and roll.
1: All right, Tim.
2: That's some old feeling.
0: Old school. That's right.
1: Bring it on, baby. Bring it on. All right, Timo.
0: Thanks, guys.
1: We'll talk to you next week.
0: Yes, sir.
1: Tim Terry of those Greenwood Bulldogs. Cable, how about this? We kind of talked about, well, we gave the score, but kind of as we gave some other scores, but Benton got a very much needed victory tonight over Jonesboro, 27-26.
2: Yeah, we questioned what Tyler George's team would do coming into this season, and Barry and I had talked about it this week, and we said it on the Sonic Blast this afternoon. You can't compare scores, but Jonesboro beat Hot Springs Lakeside 31-28 in overtime. Benton loses to him 42-41, so that says this should be a close game, right? Well, it was. Benton gets the win 27-26. Their defense played better tonight, Randy. That was the key in that one. Got some 5A Central scores that we haven't reported yet. Joe T. Robinson defeats Jacksonville tonight 45-21, and this game just got over with. Little Rock Mills defeats Maul Mill tonight 34-7.
1: I would run out of ink just as you were giving those scores.
2: Yeah. That's all why right. We come prepared. We got four or five pins, a couple highlights.
1: 5-21 Robinson over Jacksonville. And what was the other score that you gave?
2: Mills beat Maumel tonight 34-7. I misreported this score earlier, and I apologize. Searcy defeats El Dorado 52-31. Van Buren over Siloam Springs tonight 63-7. And you heard Tim Terry earlier talking about Farmington and Harrison. Farmington wins that game. That really stood out to me. They defeat Harrison tonight 28-14. What a job Tommy Tice has done. I mean, playing against,
1: not just this year, but last couple of years.
2: His career, they made right there at the end a couple of years ago, made the finals, ran into a juggernaut of a Patriots team in Parkview. We got to the semifinals last year, ran into Robinson. Great job by Tommy Tice. They're always competitive. But beating up on Harrison tonight, 28-14, he had some feelings in that one. I think that was win number 311 for his career.
1: Is Van Buren kind of right now underneath the radar?
2: No, not if you talk to anybody at Van Buren or anybody at Hootons. They're ranked number three, number four right now. They're legit double R. They're one of the top teams in Class 6A. They could make some noise. Their offense, Mo Henry, they're humming along right now.
1: They rolled tonight over Siloam Springs. You mentioned that score, 63-7. Wow. I'm not sure this is a statement game or not, but if you look at Shiloh Christian, they've won at every level. We talked about people complained about Greenwood now in 5A, but another one of those schools that had to be pushed up because of their success. But Shiloh rolled tonight over Rogers, 47-17.
2: Yeah, Rogers, they lost a lot off last year's team, obviously. That was a team that took Bryant right to the wire in that semifinal game. Should have won it. But Shiloh Christian, Max Eldridge at quarterback, at running back, Cole Creighton at quarterback, Tucker Barnard's kid has played a little bit this year. I'm telling you, Randy, they could win a 7A title this year. They could. They're not as deep. They're not as, but they get after it. I'm telling you what. I'll always remember this when they came up to Little Rock Christian that night and Bo Williams ran for like 4 million yards. That's when I knew that they were going to be a legit team as they kept moving up. They've gone from Class A all the way to Class 7A in the last 30 years.
1: Amazing. Highland knocks off Jonesboro Westside 41-7. Gosnell defeats Pocahontas 36-21. Mena defeats Waldron 38-31. And there was a forfeit that was 2-0.
2: Boonville. Yeah.
1: Over Subiaco Academy. Ozark knocks off Lamar 42-22. 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

0: Welcome back to the R-Care Arkansas High School Football Scoreboard Show. Barry Grooms of Hooton's Arkansas Football Magazine. Randy Rainwater. I'm Kevin Bohannon. A couple of scores to pass along in Class 2A. Hey, how about the Episcopal, the Wildcats? They took Carlisle to the wire tonight. Carlisle escapes with a 22-15 win. Ty Forte's bunch, they're going to play hard over there at Episcopal. And then Gurdon defeats Murfreesboro tonight, 28-12. Now, I'm kind of waiting for Barry to get on so we can talk about this. But we talked about Baptist Prep this afternoon in Hazen. And I want to apologize to the Baptist Prep faithful. And I was wrong. Barry was wrong. At last check, they were up 40-0 on Hazen.
1: What?
0: That was in the first half. So I'm waiting to get a final on that one. And we'll figure it out. But yeah, great goodness. I just got to give a tip of the cap to that. A little bit of 8-man action. Magazine defeats Rosebud 28-0. Magazine has allowed 0 points in 3 games in 2026. So the Rattlers off to a great start this season.
2: Desark rolls over previously undefeated Clarendon 42-6. Are the Eagles back?
0: Hey, two really good wins. They beat Carlisle. They beat Clarendon. They lost to Hazens, but yeah, Desark bounces back. Really good win for the Eagles. Their offense is rolling at the right time right now.
2: How about those Go Devils of Gurdon?
0: Look out.
2: Tonight, 28-12 over Murfreesboro.
0: Yeah, they are one little trick play from Mount Ida away from being undefeated right now, Double R. I really like what the Go Devils are doing. They had a couple of good upset wins early this season. I really like what they're doing. They beat Murfreesboro 28-12. Really good start. You got to think that them, Junction City, Mineral Springs, the Gurdon and Junction City are going to decide what happens in the 3-2A. Speaking of Mineral, I don't know if we reported this earlier. They defeat Spring Hill tonight 42-24.
2: And how about those Earl Bulldogs? After a little slow start themselves, defeat Marianna tonight 44-0.
0: Yeah, and they beat Lake Village last week. Mm-hmm. They're rolling right along. I think it was 36-22 last week. But don't count out the Bulldogs. They're one of those teams to look out for in Class 2A. I think they'll make the playoffs. Just depends on what their draw is how far they go.
2: And speaking of a shootout of sorts, talking about Mount Ida defeated Bigelow tonight 25-20.
0: Yeah, that's exactly how I was looking at it, Craig Neumeyer. Bigelow was down 19-14. They had fourth down. Mount Ida tipped it. We catch it for a TD. Mount Ida gets the ball with 1:45 left. They score with 20 seconds left. Mount Ida wins 25-20. Second straight one-score win. Jackson White, Mike White's son, came in for one play, threw a pass. It was incomplete. He's still hurt. Think it's a bone bruise, but Mount Ida escapes. Bigelow, watch out for him. They're going to be in contention for that 2A championship again this season.
2: Magnet Cove, the Panthers roll tonight of those Dragons of Mountainburg, 51-33.
0: Yeah, this is what we expected from Magnet Cove. None of this, getting beat by somebody you shouldn't get beat by. They took care of business tonight. The offense in the one conference in 2A right now is ridiculous. Hector put up 52 tonight, stormed back to beat Mountain Pine. Then you got Magnet Cove putting up 53 against Mountainburg. Randy, I remember talking about Mountainburg and the Dragons. It was, they were going to get beat every week, but now they're being competitive. You got to like what they're doing up in Mountainburg right now.
2: What about those Bismarck Lions knocking off Parker's Chapel tonight, 56-0?
0: Yeah, Parker's Chapel starts their year with a 36-33 win over Hampton, and they've lost 3 straight. Bismarck rolls the Lions. Caden Birch had another phenomenal night. Doesn't surprise me right there. They're tougher times are coming for Bismarck down the road with a tough schedule. Maybe Parker's Chapel gets some things rolling here in the next couple weeks.
2: I knew we left this unsaid, so to speak. We started, had to hit a break. Nashville defeats Arkadelphia 42-22.
0: Yeah, we talked about the job DJ Jefferson had done at quarterback last time out. He was 16 of 22 for 348. Heard he had another good night. Do not have the exact stats right now. But Arkadelphia came out, got a lead early in that game. Nashville made great in-game adjustments, Double R. Came back and won that game by 3 touchdowns.
2: What is going on with another Pirate? Not talking about the Gosnell Pirates. They knock off Pocahontas 36-21.
0: Yeah, at one point, I'm looking, and I'm like, Pocahontas is up in this one. I got to find out what's going on. Gosno turned the ball over a couple times early in the game, talked to somebody up there in that area, but they got things going down the stretch. Pocahontas is a team that haven't paid much attention to in Class 4A. They've had a lot of good success over the past 5-6 years with Coach Chester up there, but they should be in the hunt come playoff time. But, yeah, good win by Gosno. They remain undefeated.
2: Do you want to take a shot at this score between Camden, Fairview, and Hot Springs Lakeside?
0: I'm going to say Lakeside 41-35.
2: How about Camden Fairview 47, Hot Springs Lakeside 42?
0: Yeah. Lakeside's having some problems on defense right now, as you can tell. But, hey, great bounce back win by the Camden Fairview Cardinals. Last time they were on the field, Double R, they got embarrassed by Hamburg. I mean, embarrassed. 58-22. They had lost to El Dorado. They had not won since week zero, 40-18 over Arkadelphia. So a great win over a Hot Springs Lakeside team. And you got to think, man, that may be for the conference championship in the South. Never know what's going to happen down there. All of a sudden, Arkansas High Texarkana looks really good, Double R.
2: I was going to say, Texarkana impressive tonight, knocking off DeQueen 42-21.
0: Yeah, Pine Bluff looked good tonight.
2: It was Texarkana Magnolia 49-14. It was Pine Bluff defeating DeQueen 42-21.
0: Yeah, I really like Texarkana the way they're running the ball right now. They're going to be a playoff team, Double R. It's one of the best teams they've had in the last 5 years. Okay. All right, let's go take my man Porter Hayes. I'm guessing it's Porter Hayes.
2: No, let's go Jay.
0: All right. Jay Burt.
2: That is him.
0: All right, Jay Burt. Sylvan Hills rolled tonight.
1: Ooh, it took him a minute to get going. But, yeah, once that snowball started going, boy, it was going. Caden Burnett doing what he does. That was another 300-yard night. But really the running game is what really carried the Bears tonight. The two-headed monster of Isaiah Howell and E.J. Duckery just wore out the Marion Patriots. Patriots, though, give them credit, though. Fought hard, kept it close in the third quarter, but then it was just that snowball effect. Bears, once they clicked, boy, it was game over, lights out.
0: Hey, you got to like what Sylvan Hill's done so far this year. It looks like they played a little bit more of a complete game. Each week they keep getting something a little bit better. Trey Shucker's wanting his team to peak at the right time of the year, and it hasn't happened yet, and they get a 31-point win. Hey, I was just glad that it wasn't a 3-point game like it was last year in the playoffs, 34-32. And then in the regular season, of course, Marion won that game, first playoff game. Good win tonight for the Bears. Looking for a good matchup next week against the Benton Panthers at home. The site of our Sonic Blast should be a great game. Jay, before we get you out of here, who's your R-Care player of the game?
1: Man, I think you got to go with that two-headed monster there of Howell and Duckery. Putting in a full 9-5 on Dolly Day. But also, too, shout-out to the offensive line. Larry Lee Tony really led the way for that Bears O-line as they just kind of played bully ball a lot against the Patriots here. But, yeah, like you said, Benton, big-time matchup. Woo, that's going to be a doozy.
0: All right, Jay Burr, as always, thank you so much. We will talk to you next week.
1: We'll see you.
0: All right, that's Jay Burr. Now we got Porter Hayes. Maybe.
3: Porter, are we there?
0: Yeah, Porter once.
3: All right. Guys, do not let that 42-22 score fool you. It was an all-out war tonight. I have to give Lamar a lot of credit in this game. They came out, hit Ozark in the mouth. They got the scoring started. Sluderman hit Carr for a 27-yard touchdown. Guys, this was 8-0 at the end of the first quarter. So Ozark just come out, you know, the bye week Bengals got the Ozark Hillbillies tonight, and they just come out flat. But they finally got things going. They go into the half up 22-8, and when you think everything is going Ozark's way, Cade Kapp throws a pick six to Lamar. It's 22-16, and then they fumbled on the next two ensuing drives, and Lamar ties things up at 22 apiece. And then John Skolarski show takes over, and he scores two touchdowns in the fourth quarter, and Easton Sampley round out the scoring for the final score of 42-22. Easton Fox had 14 carries for 111 yards, but John Sklarski, unofficially until I check with everybody, school record, 22 carries for 334 yards and 3 touchdowns on the night.
0: All right. Thanks, Porter. We appreciate it. More to come after this.
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0: All right, welcome back to the ARCARE, Arkansas High School Football Scoreboard Show. Barry Grooms of Hooton's Arkansas Football Magazine. Randy Rainwater, I'm Kevin Bohan. Let's go to the head Eagle tonight. Coach Riley Perkins, those Baptist Prep flying high Eagles, and Coach Perkins, I want to be the first to apologize. I am now a believer, a full believer, in what the Eagles are doing this year. They get a big win over Hazen tonight, 40-14.
10: Yes, sir. Well, I appreciate it. First of all, absolutely. No, we had an awesome night. We started quick, and we had heard Hazen had a pretty good defense, and so we were excited to attack it offensively. At the same time, we think we have a pretty good defense as well. And so we're excited to put that, on the big stage, I guess, if you want to say that, and see, because Coach Toddy has done a great job for a long time at all of his stops. But, no, we had a big night, jumped on him early, and at the halftime it was 40-0, and the final ended up being 40-14. It was a great night out in West Little Rock.
0: Yeah, I heard the three-headed monster of Titus Benson, Boaz Benson, Aaron Fielder were elite in the first half. Talk about their performances tonight.
10: Really, really talented, special players, great young men, great men of character. Aaron Fielder was in the first half alone was 7 catches, 164 yards, and a touchdown. Boaz was 3 catches for 31 yards and a touchdown. He also had a rushing touchdown. And then Titus, our quarterback, our sophomore quarterback, was 15 of 20 for 207 yards and a touchdown. But he had 8 carries for 62 yards and 3 touchdowns. And that's all in the first half. So, they're another special night for those guys. But, it shocks a lot of people, but it doesn't really shock us because we know what they do every day. We know how they work. We know how talented they are. And they keep showing up and showing out. It's fun to watch for us as well.
0: This is the group you've been looking for, and I've heard about it and talked to a few people. This is the group that you thought could do some big things this year, and they haven't proven you wrong so far.
10: Yeah, absolutely, and I think it's the coolest part to me is that we have basically our entire team back from last year, plus 2 new players that are on our roster. But other than that, it's the same group that played, since they were freshmen pretty much. And they took their lumps and took, we had some hard days for sure when they're all playing as ninth graders and then 10th graders. And then and when they were juniors, we got a lot better and we were close, but that's kind of, that's all it was at that point. We were close, and had a lot of competitive games that we just couldn't get over the hump. And then finally this year, they had enough of it. and they, you know, they've done an incredible job. It's a group. They're great football players. Like I said, they're incredible young men, men of character, men of faith. And I could not be prouder to be associated with them and for them to represent our program.
0: Hey, Coach, I greatly appreciate it. Before we let you go, who is your R-Care player of the game?
10: It's tough. We had I'm gonna give two. Titus. Well, I'm gonna give three. Actually, I'm not trying to break the rules
0: you
10: or anything, but
0: that.
10: I'm gonna
0: yeah,
10: do that.
0: You're not written.
10: Titus. Titus Benson. He had well over 300 yards on the night. Once again, our sophomore quarterback Aaron Fielder ended with seven catches for 164 yards and a touchdown in one half. And then Brody Babcock on the defensive side of the ball recovered two fumbles, had a sack. Basically intercepted a pitch in the air, playing. So he had a phenomenal night as well. But we've got a great group, a fun group, a group that makes it fun, and a really competitive group. That we love being around every day.
0: All right, Coach Riley Perkins, Baptist Prep gets a big win tonight. Thanks a lot, Coach.
10: Absolutely, thank you.
0: Yep.
2: All right, let's check in with Austin McGee. How about those BB Badgers tonight, Austin? Tell us about tonight's game.
11: Man, tonight's game was a lot different from when y'all came for the Sonic Blast against Batesville. BB wasn't really clicking on all cylinders. BB started off with three touchdowns in the opening half, and they just kept the momentum up and going in the second half.
2: Who played well tonight for those BB Badgers?
11: Yes, sir. Came out with the victory 42-34.
2: Who played well tonight for BB?
11: I'd say I'd give three. We'll go Colton Collins, Cameron Hardis, and Donald Willett.
2: Is that going to be your R-Care players at the game?
11: Yes, sir.
2: All right. Austin, congratulations to those BB Badgers. Thank you, Austin McGee, by way of the BB Badgers.
0: Yeah, great back and forth game. BB came out second half, did an onside kick and recovered it. Valonia came back, tied the game at 34. BB, We were there earlier this year. They were downtrodden a little bit. Got a big win tonight. That's huge for them. Congratulations to the Badgers.
2: All right, K-Bo, we mentioned it, and then we moved on. How about Texarkana under Jerry Littleton? They are now 2-2 on the season, 1-0 in conference, knocking off Magnolia 49-14.
0: Yeah, when they lost 28-21 to Atlanta, Texas, I talked to a coach from Atlanta, and he said, that's the best Texarkana team in the last 5 years. And that's saying something. With the way the 5A South is, with no clear favorite at this point, you got to think it's Camden Fairview, but Texarkana will give teams trouble. They will be a playoff team come November.
2: Ashdown defeats Hope 14-7. Good victory tonight for the Panthers. Now 2-2 on the season, 1-0 in conference. We talked about this just a little bit as well. How about those Cobras? Fountain Lake knocking off Falk 41-20.
0: Yeah, you got Cooper Bush, you got Peyton Harwood. They're going to be dynamic all year long. Tough to stop.
2: Coming up, hour number two of the R-Care High School Football Scoreboard Show. 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Kevin Bohannon. I'm Randy Rainwater. 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
0: Welcome to Hour 2, Week 4. It's conference opening week. The Arkansas high school football season. Thanks for being with us tonight. Let's get to the scoreboard tonight. Bentonville West rolls over Fayetteville 47-18. Bentonville gets past Springdale Harbor 24-16. Shiloh Christian rolls over Rogers 47-17. Springdale gets past Rogers Heritage 31-12. North Little Rock withstands a late rush by PA. Pulaski Academy, they win 64-50. Final there. Little Rock Christian over Cabot, 14-7. Conway gets past Fort Smith Northside tonight, 45-7. Bryant defeats Central, 14-2. Benton over Jonesboro, 27-26. Searcy defeats El Dorado, 52-31. Sylvan Hills rolls past Marion, 55-24. Sheridan all over West Memphis, 67-29. Lake Hamilton defeats Fort Smith Southside, 43-26. Mountain Home defeats Little Rock Catholic 13-7. Russellville defeats Little Rock Southwest 16-12. Van Buren over Siloam Springs 63-7. Class 5A action. Nettleton gets past Batesville 28-21. Win all over Brooklyn 44-12. Harding past Greene County Tech 39-13. Valley View shuts out Paragould 35-0. Parkview rolls over Greenbrier 56-21. BB outlast Valonia 42-34. Robinson stays undefeated, defeating Jacksonville 45-21. Mills defeats Maumelle 34-7. Texarkana rolls past Magnolia 49-14. Camden Fairview defeats Lakeside 47-42. Pine Bluff doubles up DeQueen 42-21. Whitehall gets past Hot Springs 26-22. Alma shuts out Clarksville 58-0. Dardanelle gets past Pea Ridge 41-20. Farmington doubles up Harrison tonight 28-14, and Greenwood defeats Morrilton 49-7. Before we head to the break, I want to talk to Barry real quick. We'll talk to Barry after the break. I want to get his thoughts on a few games. This is the ARCARE, Arkansas High School Football Scoreboard Show. That's Barry Grooms of Hootons, Arkansas Football Magazine. That's Randy Rainwater. I'm Kevin Bohannon. More to come. We'll get some coaches on the phone right after this.
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0: And welcome back to the Arcare Arkansas High School Football Scoreboard Show. Kevin Bohan in here with Barry Grooms of Hooton's Arkansas Football Magazine and Double R, Randy Rainwater. Barry, how about Camden Fairview just taking a step towards the top of the 5A South with a 47-42 win over those Hot Springs Lakeside Rams?
17: Hey, Kevin, can you hear me?
0: Yep.
17: All right, good, good. Very impressed with that victory for Fairview. Saw Fairview in the scrimmage with Sheridan and thought, hey, this Fairview team is not bad. They stumped their toe a little bit against some pretty good teams in non-conference, but came out tonight and, hey, I got behind the Lakeside bus when we were headed to Bearden and they were headed down to Fairview and knew it was going to be a war. And the one thing Fairview has is some speed to get to the edge, and they had enough speed on defense to contain the big playability of Lakeside.
0: Texarkana gets a statement win over Magnolia 49-14. But, Bear, how about those Parkview Patriots? They thumped. They mercy ruled Greenbrier tonight 56-21. Bear is on the way back from Bearden right now, so maybe a little tough for him to get in right now. All right. Let's talk to Jake Hall, play-by-play man of those Robinson Senators. Jake, tell us about tonight's ball game.
18: Hey there, guys. Let's start off. Start of the game a little slow going. As Jacksonville got the ball first, they went ahead and decided they were going to go ahead. They were going to eat some of the clock. I think that was their game plan to start the ball game, keep the ball out of the center's explosive offense, and keep it away from them. And they did successful. First drive took more than half the clock off, more than half of the first quarter off. But it ended up in a turnover on downs, and then Joe T takes over, drives down the field for about 75 yards for their first touchdown. Ends the first quarter 7-0. That touchdown was scored by Dallas Bledsoe. Who else? Second quarter, that's when things really kind of went off the rails for the Titans. Joe T's offense really started lighting things up. Two touchdowns and then a field goal to end it in the first half, extending them to a 27 lead going into halftime. And then about halftime, it seemed like the Titans had worked some things out and started slowing down the run game of Senators. Senators have been explosive with their running game. Dallas Bledsoe coming off of a 5-touchdown game last week. He ended up scoring 3 tonight, but not too many yards, only 95 yards on the ground, something that probably his lowest of the season so far, I would say. And then in the third quarter, holding the Titans to nothing. But I will say Mason Ball really started to explode there in the second half. The Kentucky commit, Jacksonville Titans, was very impressive. He's hard to take down, and even for a talented defense the Senators have, it was very hard to take him down. Jacksonville ended up scoring 2 more touchdowns there in the end of the fourth quarter. Joe T scoring 2 more. Final score 45-21. Just an impressive game all around for the Senators' offense. Reese Simpson having 252 yards in the air, 9-for-11 for 2 touchdowns. Dallas Bledsoe 3 touchdowns on the ground. Very impressive night for the offense of the Senators.
0: All right, Jake, who do the Senators have next week?
18: Next week they will be taking on the Mills Comets at home.
0: All right, should be an outstanding game. That's Jake Hall with the Robinson Senator Sports Network. Thanks a lot, Jake.
18: Thanks, guys.
0: All right, let's go to Coach Brad Cheshire. How about the scrap? Nashville rolls tonight over Arkadelphia 42-22. Great comeback win for your squad tonight, Coach.
19: Yeah, it was a, you say good comeback win. I mean, the first 4 minutes of that ball game tonight were about as bad for us as they could get. We were we got down 15-0 quickly. With 8 minutes left in the first quarter, we're down 15-0. But, you know, I thought our kids, I'm extremely proud of our dudes for how resilient they were. You know, that was the first time this season that we had been down. And, you know, at that point, nobody panicked. I thought our coaches did a good job of not panicking. And then from there, we go on a 42-7 run. And so first half, just didn't really play very good football. Offensively, turned the ball over too much in the first half. We turned the ball over too much offensively tonight. Had 5 turnovers, which we said all week that if we turn the ball over, we're gonna keep it close. And you know, and we just didn't do a good job there. But our kids kept fighting. We end up getting a safety. I thought a lot changed. 52 seconds left in the game. We're down 15-13. I'm sorry, in the first half. We're down 15-13. And we end up getting a safety, tied up 15-15. 52 seconds left. We had no timeouts. They kick it off. We end up driving, scoring with 5 seconds left to go in the first half to go 21-15. And then the second half, we rolled. And so, but I thought our kids played extremely hard. Arkadelphia has probably one of the better defenses you'll see. Coach Kaiser does an outstanding job defensively, and we knew that going in. But Ja'Cory Starr had another good night, had 193 yards on the ground and a touchdown, and also had a reception for 25 yards. Quarterback DJ Jefferson completed 16 balls on 28 attempts for 174 yards and threw for 2 touchdowns. Senior Bryce Perrin had 7 receptions for 100 yards and 2 touchdowns. Defensively, we ended up forcing 5 turnovers. And so that was good. That was a game changer for us. But I thought defensively stepped up tonight, played hard, had some mental busts in the back end a couple times, which led to scores, but thought our tackling was a little better tonight compared to what it was a couple weeks ago versus Arkansas High.
0: Outstanding report, Coach. And before I let you go, who's your R-Care player of the game?
19: It's got to be sophomore running back Ja'Cory Starr that rushed for 193 yards and a touchdown.
0: He's a stud.
19: Thought that kid ran extremely hard versus a loaded box. I mean, that was obviously – anybody that plays us, they've got to try to take away number one. Yeah. And, I thought Arkadelphia had a good plan doing that. But one thing that Ja'Cory did so well tonight was is his yards after contact. And he was able to make a guy miss, you know, every single run. And thought he got them shoulders over their knees and thought he ran extremely hard. We continue to see a lot of positive results and positive play out of the sophomore running back.
0: Yeah, the crazy thing is the 4A coaches are going to not like that. You got him for 2 more years, Coach.
19: yeah, that makes me feel good.
0: Yeah, buddy. Yeah. Hey, but who do the scrap have next week?
19: Going on the road, going to Fountain Lake.
0: All right.
19: So it doesn't get any easier. Got to go to work. Got to play a really good Fountain Lake team next week. Going to go climb all them steps on the visiting side. Hopefully we don't get tired trying to get to the stadium. We've got a really good Fountain Lake team next week that we've got to have a good week of preparation for.
0: All right, Brad, thanks so much for calling in. We appreciate it. Best of luck next week.
19: I appreciate you.
2: We got about a minute, but we're going to start with Zach. That is Zach Clark, head football coach of those Searcy Lions. A little bit of a shootout tonight, was it not, Zach, with those El Dorado Wildcats?
0: Boom, baby.
20: It turned into one, Randy. Sure did. I think it was like 24-17, so it's a 7-point game in the half.
0: Yeah.
20: And we came out, scored 3 quick touchdowns in the third quarter. You know, we were stopping another score away from the mercy rule. And credit them. They got good players too. And they made a little comeback. We were able to score late in the fourth quarter on a Jackson Smith touchdown pass. to kind of finish out the scoring. So, yeah, it ended up being, you know, it was tight early, and then we had a chance to break it open. And then, you know, like I said, kind of they came back, but we ended up finishing strong.
2: What was the difference tonight for the Searcy Lions?
20: Well, I think, you know, we really, the way we finished the game offensively against Greenbrier wasn't great. And then,
2: Zach, can you hang on? Can you hang on? We got to hit a break.
20: Hang tight.
2: Zach Clark, head football coach of those Searcy Lions, with a big victory tonight over the previously undefeated El Dorado Wildcats. This is the Ark Air High School Football Scoreboard Show. Barry Grooms of Hooton's Arkansas Football Magazine. Kevin Bohannon. I'm Randy Rainwater. Back with more.
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0: Welcome back to the Arkier High School Football Scoreboard Show. Barry Grooms of Hootens, Arkansas Football Magazine. Kevin Bohannon, and I'm Randy Rainwater. Let's go right back to Coach Zach Clark. And Zach, we were asking the question, what was the difference tonight for your Searcy Lions?
1: Well, I think, like I said, you know, we started slow. We finished slow, you know, with a few three and outs in a row against Greenbrier. Then we started with one tonight, and we just weren't playing with a lot of confidence. Somewhere in there, Will Manning may have made the most unbelievable catch I've seen a high school player make. And, you know, when you have an effort play or a play like that that just, you know, is pretty phenomenal, that sparks the whole team.
2: Yeah.
1: And, you know, we needed it then, and we were kind of off and running after that.
0: You know, you're sounding more and more like your dad every day, for what that's worth.
1: I'm probably looking like it, too.
2: Hat tip to Doug Clark.
0: Who played well tonight for your Lions? You've named a couple, but who played well tonight for Searcy?
1: Yeah, Jacob Miles really got it rolling, especially in the second half for quarterback. It was good to have DeAndre Shockley back. But Will Gaines, our senior linebacker, he had just a strip. He had a guy tackled, and he ripped the ball from him, took off, and scored a touchdown. And then the second half, he had a pick six on an interception. Just two phenomenal plays. If a defensive guy scores twice, you got to give him the player of the game.
0: I don't think we'll argue with that tonight. A guy with a pick six and a strip, yeah, I think he deserves that honor quite greatly. All right, Zach, who is next up for those Lions?
1: West Memphis, which they have a quarterback that is electric. We're going to have to do a great job keeping him from running around, throwing, try to keep him one of the few that you definitely want to keep in the pocket.
0: Enjoy this for 5 minutes. Good luck next week.
1: Yeah. Thanks, guys.
2: Congrats,
1: appreciate
2: Zach.
1: It.
2: Yep.
0: Zach Clark, head
2: right.
0: football coach of those Searcy Lions.
2: All right, let's go to Saline County, and first of all, I want to see how Coach Brad Harris's blood pressure's doing after a fourth game that was decided by three points or less. Congratulations, Coach.
3: Well, thank you. We're just glad to be on the top end of a win in a close one tonight. So we're proud of the guys for being able to finish tonight.
2: How about your defense? They stepped up a little bit this week. I know you challenged those guys this week. After the last couple of weeks, talk about your defense tonight. How they played?
3: Well, I thought we played a lot cleaner football game. I thought we've been having some issues in the back end of our defense, and we've been getting up big play after big play, and we didn't do that tonight. They have one play that was a screen that we let get away from us, but we haven't been able to deep ball to the top. So we made a couple of adjustments with some coverage stuff this week to get some help. John Pearl's got a really talented receiver, Cam Davis. Last year he got us pretty good several times. And so we did some things a little bit different. The guys responded, and we didn't give up a big play. You know, they're really good. They run the football really tough and really talented team. Coach Tyler George has done a good job with them. They played their tails off tonight. But we had a couple of mental breakdowns. There was a couple of penalties on a drive that I think we had 40-something yards on one drive. And then we gave them a short field on a muff punt. And so we gave them a little bit a couple of different times. But I was real proud of how the defense played as an overall tonight. You know, we'd given up big points to Robinson. And then we let go of the rope against Lakeside in the fourth quarter to let them come from behind on a 21-point lead. So it was real good to see our defense step up and play well at the end tonight.
2: Who played well offensively for the Panthers?
3: Well, our sophomore running back, Lamarion Bradley, he finished the night with 21 carries for 118 yards and a touchdown. He also had 5 catches for 94 yards. And we've been bit by the injury bug pretty good early on in the year. We got a huge win against Bryant, but we got several injuries during that game. And then the very next week, we lose our starting running back, Brennan Murdoch, against Lakeside in the first series. And then last week, T.J. Williams, another senior running back, safety, we lost him last week. So Lamarion, the kid that started for us at corner in the Bryant game. And after Brendan went down, we moved him back to offense, and he and TJ were splitting carries. Well, then TJ goes down, and Lamarion had carried the load tonight, and he stepped up and had a huge night for us, you know, with basically 26 touches and, man, you know, almost 200 yards of total offense. So, big night for the sophomore.
2: All right. Who do the Panthers have next week?
3: We got to go to Sylvan Hills.
2: That's right.
3: It's going to be a tough one. Man, I tell you what, guys, I think the 6A East is going to be a gauntlet this year.
2: Yep.
3: Everybody seems to be improved. You know, it's not going to be any easy ones. And going to Sylvan Hills, it's always tough. They got a lot of guys back on offense, scoring some points. Defensively, they replaced a lot. But I watched them play Bryant early this year in the scrimmage game. Very talented team, so we're going to have our hands full going to their place and playing. But, you know, when you get a win, it builds some confidence. So, you know, it's going to be a heck of a game, you know, up in Sherwood next week.
2: All right, Randy and I will be out there. Make sure you stop by and say hello.
3: We will do it. We will for sure do it.
2: All right, that's Coach Brad Harris of the Bitten
0: Panthers.
2: Congrats,
0: Brad.
2: Thanks, Coach.
3: Thank you. Thanks, guys, for having me on. Okay, y'all have a great night.
2: You bet.
0: Let's check in with Tristan Harlan. Now, Tristan, I've seen about two or three different scores.
2: 64-50, yeah.
0: Is the final score 64-50?
2: Yeah.
4: Yes, sir, that sounds about right.
2: Play-by-play man didn't even know.
0: Well, we said the over, over under at 100, so he exceeded that.
2: Yeah.
4: Well, I'll put it to you this way, guys. That game, fireworks. I mean, a lot of people were calling Robinson Jacksonville the game of the year, but that one, I don't know, that one was pretty much a close second. I mean, PA scores almost scores 20 unanswered points. North Little Rock couldn't hit a field goal or a PAT to save their life. But, look, that game was super fun, super entertaining, and I'm so glad I was able to be on the call on PA Live, courtesy of the National State Sports Network, because, I mean, you go back and you watch that game, and if three different things happen for PA, then we're talking about a PA victory. But it was a great game overall by the Bruins and the Charging Wildcats.
2: Any stats for tonight for the players for PA?
4: I'd have to go back and look to tell you definite, but I tell you right now, Bryce Gittens looked like a brand new man tonight. I think he had three touchdowns. Chase Hancock had a couple big plays. Miles McDaniel probably had a catch that everybody's going to be looking back on as catch of the year for the state of Arkansas at the 7A level, because, I mean, he goes up and he absolutely mosses a man, for lack of better terms. But off the top of my head, I know Bryce Gittens had at least three touchdowns.
2: All right. Final 64-50, North Little Rock wins. Who does PA have next week?
4: We've got Central back at home for homecoming.
2: All right. Before we let you go, Tristan, you can get your Applebee's tonight. Who's your Arcare player of the game?
4: I talked about him already, Bryce Gittens. I mean, Bryce Gittens, he was a little bit banged up early on in the season. I talked to his dad pregame. He was 100% tonight, and like I said, he looked like a brand-new man. He was running everywhere. And if Caleb Sullivan sees him wide open in the end zone, then PA ties it up with, like, 15 seconds left. But, you know, sophomores make mistakes. We'll bounce back next week, and we'll hopefully be talking about a Bruins victory here on the Buzz this time next week.
2: All right, that is play-by-play extraordinaire Tristan Harlan for the Pulaski Academy Bruins.
0: All right, we are about to hit a break. And we've got other coaches and play-by-play folks that we'll be talking with, there you go, in just a moment. This is the Arkear High School Football Scoreboard Show. Barry Grooms of Hooton's Arkansas Football Magazine. Kevin Bohannon. I'm Randy Rainwater. Stay with us. 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
0: 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Kevin Bohan and I'm Randy Rainwater. Let's check in with Cody Sparks, the head Badger of those BB Badgers. How about those Badgers tonight, Coach?
9: Yeah, it was a good night to be a Badger tonight.
0: Tell us about that victory over Valonia.
9: I don't have all the stats for you yet. It was a wild one. Got a couple things written down here. Couple good performances from our guys. Super proud of them, just with how things have gone for us so far. And Randy, when you were down here for the Sonic Blast pregame show, I said that the Flexbone was going to get rolling at some point, and it finally did tonight. And let's see, end of the first quarter, 7-6 Bologna. It was 20-13 us at halftime. Wild third quarter ended 34-34. And we won the fourth quarter 8-0. Standout performance. Again, don't have a bunch of stats. Colton Collins, sophomore, slot for us. He had a touchdown. Donald Willett, our B-back, he had a touchdown. Don played super well tonight, probably had close to 100 yards. But the standout of tonight was Cameron Harness. Okay, Cameron Harness is a junior for us. He had a bunch of tackles on defense, and he had four total touchdowns tonight. He had a 24-yard touchdown, he had a 12-yard touchdown, a 19-yard touchdown, and then he returned a kick in the third quarter, 90 yards for a touchdown.
0: But
9: so,
0: you,
9: heck of a night.
0: But you know, Cody, it doesn't happen without those Badgers in that offensive line coming together. That means you got to name that offensive line.
9: We'll name them all. Left tackle, sophomore, Chris Henry. Going to be a good player. He's a good player right now. We can't wait to watch him continue to get better. Left guard, senior, Hunter Sterling. Center, Nate Baker. He's a sophomore. He's also going to be a really good player. Right guard, junior, Dylan Layton. And right tackle, junior, Jackson Holly. So super, a lot of improvement out of those guys being more physical. And, you know, that's kind of what's been holding us back. One of the things that's been holding us back was just being more physical and moving people up front. We did that tonight. Turning the ball over, still an issue. We turned the ball over three times, including a pick six in the third quarter, but we overcame all of it. So, and got stops when we needed to on defense. So, heck of a job by our guys, heck of a job by Coach King calling a good game on offense. And we'll move on to next week. It's good to start conference 1-0, though.
0: Who is up next for the BB Badgers?
9: Well, we will host the Greenbrier Panthers next Friday.
0: Another little backyard brawl. All right, finally, Cody, who is your Arc Air player of the game?
9: I think you already know. It's got to be junior Cameron Harness. Four total touchdowns, well over 100 yards rushing. Heck of a job by Cameron tonight. Super Kudos. Proud of him.
0: Kudos. Good luck next week, Cody, as you take on those Greenbrier Panthers. Cody Sparks, head football coach of the BB Badgers.
2: All right, let's go to Northwest Arkansas. Coach Nick Brill. Prairie Grove got a good win tonight over Green Forest 40-6. Nick, tell us about tonight's ball game.
10: Yes, sir. It was good for our kids and for our community to experience just kind of getting that first win of the season. We went through a pretty tough stretch on the non-conference. When we looked up, if you count our scrimmage and then the three non-con teams and then playing Green Forest tonight, they were sitting 15-0 record-wise between the four teams. So we knew we've been playing some good teams, but we feel like we're a good team. And tonight was just a good night. We played really well on defense and kept them to six. And then offensively scored most of the times that we touched it. So we felt pretty good there as well.
2: Who played well tonight for the Tigers?
10: Yeah, so defensively on the first drive, Luke Parrish intercepted a ball and ran it back to our side of the field, which was a big momentum swing. But defensive line, Tristan Cameron, Ben Gomez, Eric Ignite, Cash Oxford, all those guys, they held up and did a really good job up front on the defensive side. And Luke and Tate Bailey, inside backers, played really, really well. Then offensively, we had three or four different guys score touchdowns, played well. So it was just a good team win.
2: And who's your Arcare player of the game tonight?
10: I would go Luke Parrish. He just a vocal leader, made plays left and right, come up with a big play to kind of get momentum going, and just leads the right way. So Luke Parrish.
2: All right. Who does Prairie Grove have next week?
10: We play Huntsville at Huntsville next week.
2: All right, Coach. Thanks for calling in. Congratulations on the win.
10: Yes, sir. Thank you.
2: You bet.
0: All right, let's check in with Jamie Carter. How about those Camden Fairview Cardinals? Huge win tonight over Hot Springs Lakeside. Coach Carter, tell us about tonight's game.
11: Oh, tonight's game was a big game for our football program and for our community and our school. Our kids prepared during the week very well, and they came out and accepted the challenge of the Lakeside Rams.
0: Who played well tonight for Camden Fairview?
11: Man, look here, man. It was a special teams night for us, man. Gannon Edwards, man. Gannon Edwards, our kicker and our kickoff guy, was putting the ball

0: Texarkana.
1: Thank you, sir.
2: All right, let's go to my man Steve Hansen. Maumelle Hornets took one on the chin tonight to the Mills Comets 34-7. Steve, you had a long ball game tonight, buddy.
3: Yeah, that's one way to put it.
2: Tell us about tonight's matchup. I'll tell you
3: what. For a half of football, it was actually a pretty good game. Mills took the opening kickoff, was able to drive down the field, get seven on a nice pass to Jamion Reese. And so they took a 7-0 lead, but then the scoring kind of stopped from that point. Hornets would get the ball with about 7:02 left in the first half. They drive down inside the 30. I believe it got inside the 20, and with 19 seconds left, looking at either field goal or get to the half and just be down a score and get the ball after the break. Levi Warrior throws an interception over the middle. That was brought back to about the 20-yard line. But the story of the night was penalties. A penalty would back Mills up on the return inside the 10, so they'd take a knee. So with 19 seconds left in the half, we'd go to the break. Mills up 7-0. Opening kickoff second half, Hornets have scored on every opening possession of the second half this year. This time, Darius Glover would go 88 yards for a touchdown to tie the game at 7. And then on the ensuing kickoff, Alan Hall for Mills would go 86 yards for a touchdown. And from that point on, it was about as ugly of a route as you could get. And I don't mean that in the means of how bad the score got, just how ugly the game was. I think the third quarter took us about an hour and a half.
2: It was
3: a long, long game, and I'll be honest, there weren't many penalties that I would have disagreed with being called. But it was a rough night. Really, both teams, neither team really played particularly well. Mills just had just enough offense and just a few enough flags to come away with a 34-7 win. Big story this one: Levi Warrior went out with I believe a concussion in the third quarter. And not real sure when we will see him back.
2: Who was the player of the game tonight for the Comets?
3: For the Comets?
2: Yeah. They won.
3: I mean, can I give it to the officials? Because they threw 38 flags for more yards than we had in the entire game.
2: Oh, my goodness.
3: But, 38 penalties called total in the game. I think they did. We did. They didn't stop the clock the entire fourth quarter, and that was not a sportsmanship rule game. So, I got to give it to Alan Hall. You know, Alan Hall had a situation in the first half. He was technically ejected from the game, but then they overturned the ejection at halftime. Alan Hall was allowed to come back and play in the second half, and he had the big kickoff return for a touchdown, and then also had a big interception later on off of Levi before he went out with the injury. And so if I had to give it to anybody that wasn't in striped shirts, I'd probably have to give it to Alan Hall. He had quite a game for the Comets.
2: All right. Who does Maumelle have next week?
3: We will host Bologna finally back home for the first time in 5 weeks.
2: Look out. Good luck next week, Steve. Appreciate you calling in, buddy.
3: Appreciate y'all.
0: All right. We are just about to hit another break, and we've got some more coaches we need to get to. Once we return,
2: I got a score real quick. Junction City beat Foreman 32-14. I know that was one.
0: Are we down to one?
2: Down to one. Jesseville and Conway Christian. I do not have your score. Please get it in the next 21 minutes.
0: This is the Arcare High School Football Scoreboard Show. 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Kevin Bohannon. I'm Randy Rainwater. Back with more in just one moment.
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1: Welcome back to the Arcare High School Football Scoreboard Show. Barry Grooms of Hooton's Arkansas Football Magazine. Kevin Bohannon, and I'm Randy Rainwater. Let's check in with Coach Randy Harvey of those Monticello Billies. How about those Billies tonight? Coach, congratulations on that victory.
2: Thank you, sir. We appreciate it.
1: Tell us about tonight's game with Hot Springs Lakeside.
2: Well, we played Hamburg Lions.
1: Hamburg! I got the wrong game. My apology.
2: Yeah, we played the Hamburg Lions. We jumped up on them 17-0 pretty early in the game. You know, I believe at halftime it was 24-6, I believe the score was, and, you know, finished off for in the second half for a 44-24 victory.
1: Who played well tonight for those Billies?
2: Well, I like to give to our offensive line. You know, we have four new starters on our offensive line.
1: Name
2: they've
1: them.
2: Been kind of, you go on Gardner, you got John Perez, you got Jack Aiken, you got, and we had several guys get in there and play. We also had B.J. Moore, and those guys did a great job. Of course, our tight end as well, Jax Rawls, and our H-back, Jude Park. Those guys did a great job for us tonight. Also, our quarterback, Hudson Harvey, I thought ran our offense really well.
1: Well, you got to say congratulations, Hamburg. This was a big game tonight for Monticello. Who is up next for the Monticello Billies?
2: Well, we got to cross over the river about 15 minutes and got the Warren Lumberjacks.
1: Oh, that's always a little nice backyard brawl. Who might be your arc here? Randy, who might be your arc here player of the game tonight?
2: I'll go with Hudson Harvey, man. He ran our offense really well and did some great things for us tonight.
1: Congratulations, Randy, on the victory. Good luck next week against those Lumberjacks.
2: Thank you, sir.
3: All right, let's go to my namesake, Coach Kevin Kelly, the Sheridan Yellow Jackets. Hey, y'all got to play a full game this week. Coach Kelly, there with us?
4: My bad. I had you on mute. Hear the goofiness.
3: Y'all got to play a full game this week. Yeah.
4: Almost. I think we got the mercy rule with like 11 minutes left in the fourth quarter.
3: There you go.
4: So we got to play three quarters. And we needed it. I mean, you play, you know, you play halves and your kids get out of shape. And we could tell that a little bit tonight. Although it might have been a combination of a bye week and homecoming all at the same time.
3: Yeah, 67-29, final score. Who played well tonight for the Jackets?
4: On offense, I mean, you could say Isaiah every week, but I think he only had 22 carries coming into the game because he hadn't played so little. But tonight he had over 300 yards rushing, and it was almost 100 yards receiving, and at least five touchdowns, maybe six. I can't remember one of the touchdowns.
3: Have you ever had a 100-yard guy?
4: You know, no. You know, 2 years ago as a sophomore, he did 200 against Catholic, and they were really good, but I did some research and we couldn't find a 200 guy, and I personally have never had a 300-100 guy, although Joe Hyman had 100, but he didn't have 300-100, so you know, no, I don't think so. And he would have gotten it because he went out in the third quarter and wasn't able to come back, and at one point I looked at him and I'm like, Joe, I can get you 20 yards, buddy. You know, I think, and you'll have a 300-100 night. And he's like, Coach, you know, and he's good kid. He's like, Coach, let somebody else go in and get there. So I'm like, all right, well, that's about as selfless as it gets right there.
3: There we go. Who does Sheridan have next week?
4: We have Jonesboro. So we got our work cut out because I heard they played this in a really tight ball game.
3: Yeah, it was 27-26. Benton got the win tonight. They've got some talent. Should be a great ball game. Are y'all at Jonesboro or at home?
4: We are at Jonesboro. So, you know, we're looking forward to getting on the road and getting two games in a row. Those bye weeks are rough. I'm not a fan of them, but in the long haul, maybe it's a good thing.
3: There we go. Coach Kevin Kelly of the Sheridan Yellow Jackets, congrats on 4-0, Coach. We look forward to talking with you next week.
4: I appreciate it. Appreciate what you guys do for highlighting the kids.
1: Absolutely. Thank you, Kevin.
3: 300-100. That's amazing.
1: Pretty good night's work, yeah. I'd say. Let's talk with Craig Bentley. How about those Bearcats and Mina? A little scrap tonight, did you not, with Waldron? Tell us about tonight's game, Craig.
5: Yeah, an exciting atmosphere. I mean, we had well over 2,000 people here. I think the whole town of Waldron made it over here, and it was our homecoming, and we recognized our 76th state championship, 50-year anniversary team, and they got a show put on for them tonight, so we came out on top, excited about it.
1: Who played well tonight for the Bearcats?
5: Sophomore quarterback Hank Rose. I don't have exact numbers in front of me, but made plays all night, rushed for 3 touchdowns, threw another big one. Cole Schauble, a senior, caught a big touchdown. Chance Hughes had one of the most amazing 80-yard touchdown runs, broke several tackles too. So a couple seniors, well, offensive line played well. We rushed for close to 400 yards. So it was a big night for those guys.
1: You know, now you got to name that offensive line, Craig.
5: Yeah. So, they're a good group. They got Wyatt Weber at left tackle, Ryan Denton, and then Kipton Miller, and then you got Ethan Anderson, Jacob Hostetler, and then Carson Davis. So, yeah, good group.
1: I think I could almost guess who your Arcare player of the game is, but I'll let you announce that.
5: Yeah, it's going to be Hank Rose for us. It's all over the field in that offensive line. We can do it for them, just what they did, but. The offensive line, Hank Rose, and I got too many of them. But, yeah, big night for us, both communities. And it was, Waldron hadn't got us in a while. We were able to extend that streak a little bit, so that's always a good thing.
1: Who's up next for the Mina Bearcats?
5: Battle Bearcats. Boomer's coming to town next week. So,
1: good luck. Congratulations on tonight's victory. Congratulations, Craig.
5: Yeah, thanks for having me. Thank you.
1: All right, let's check in with my man, the Bear.
3: He's here.
1: Is he here?
3: Better be.
1: Maybe the Bear went to sleep. Well, maybe he went into hibernation.
3: He did. We have a final score to report for Jesseville and Conway Christian, 60-32. That's all of them.
1: Ask and you shall receive.
3: That's right. I did get reported 60-33 as well, so, but I'll take who called in.
1: Do you want the honor of going through the entire scoreboard?
3: I do.
1: Scoreboard?
3: Yes. I'll start with Class 2A. Yeah.
1: Or do you want me to do it?
3: I'll do it.
1: Okay.
3: I like this. All right, Mount Ida defeats Bigelow tonight 25-20. Hector over Mountain Pine 52-40. Magnet Cove over Mountainburg 51-33. Desark over Clarendon 42-6. Mark Tree gets past Cross County 46-24. Earl shuts out Mariana 44-0. East Poinsett County rolls over McCrory 54-8. England defeats Hampton 43-6. Carlisle gets past Episcopal 22-15. Bearden defeats Poen 42-28. Baptist Prep thumps Hazen 40-14. Mineral Springs gets past Spring Hill 42-24. Girden over Murfreesboro 28-12. Junction City over Foreman 32-14. Go to Class 3A, Cedarville over Paris, 35-21. Greenland over West Fork, 57-14. Mansfield by 4 over Lavaca, 38-34. Riverview, 30-22 over Marshall. Melbourne in a shootout, 54-43 over Quitman. Newport shuts out Mountain View, 46-0. Salem gets their first win, 46-20 over Yeovil Summit. Walnut Ridge defeats Harrisburg, 47-22. Palestine Wheatley shuts out Hoxie 22-0. Rivercrest over Manila 43-15. Osceola shuts out Piggott 41-0. Atkins defeats Cutter Morningstar 48-19. Jesseville over Conway Christian 60-32. Danville defeats Two Rivers 34-7. Glenrose rolls over Perryville 56-13. Bismarck shuts out Parker's Chapel 56-0. Centerpoint shuts out Horatio 28-0. And Prescott shuts out Cossetot River 70-0. Smackover shuts out Harmony Grove, Washtenaw County 62-0. Four straight shutouts. Wow. McGee shuts out Drew Central 20-7. In a shootout, Lake Village defeats Dumas 62-52, and Ryzen defeats Helena West Helena 40-24. Class 4A, Crossett over Star City 34-21. Warren defeats DeWitt 38-14. Monticello over Hamburg 44-24. Stuttgart shuts out Watson Chapel 48-0. Let's see, Malvern over Genoa Central 40-7. Fountain Lake over Falk 41-20. Ashdown shuts out Hope 14-0. Nashville over Arkadelphia 42-22. Mena defeats Waldron 38-31. Ozark over Lamar 42-22. Pottsville over Dover 42-12. Southside defeats Truman 35-6. Highland over Jonesboro Westside 41-7. Gosnell defeats Pocahontas 36-21. And Four City defeats Blytheville 62-18. We'll finish with the scoreboard. Wrap it up. After this, it's Barry Grooms, Randy Rainwater. I'm Kevin Bohannon. One more segment after the break.
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3: 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Mayflower defeats Clinton 34-21. Lone Oak over Bauxite 31-7. Haskell Harmony Grove defeats Bald Knob 21-0. Heber Springs over CAC 28-21. Prairie Grove over Green Forest 40-6. Gravett all over Lincoln 69-7. Elkins defeats Gentry 41-0. Berryville over Huntsville 32-7. Highland, I've already done that side. Let's go to 5A. Nettleton over Batesville 28-21. Wynn defeats Brooklyn 44-12. Harding Academy over Greene County Tech 39-13. Valley View shuts out Paragould 35-0. Parkview rolls over Greenbrier 56-21. BB over Valonia 42-34. Joe T. Robinson defeats Jacksonville 45-21. Mills over Maumelle 34-7. Texarkana, Mercy Rules Magnolia 49-14. Camden Fairview gets past Lakeside 47-42. Pine Bluff doubles up DeQueen 42-21. Whitehall defeats Hot Springs 26-22. Alma shuts out Clarksville 58-0. Dardanelle over Pea Ridge 41-20. Farmington doubles up Harrison 28-14. And Greenwood rolls over Morrilton 49-7. Class 6A, Benton by 1 over Jonesboro 27-26. Searcy defeats El Dorado 52-31. Sylvan Hills all over Marion 55-24. Sheridan rolls over West Memphis 67-29. Lake Hamilton gets past Fort Smith Southside 43-26. Mountain Home gets past Catholic 13-7. Russellville gets their first win. They defeat Southwest 16-12. Van Buren defeats Salem Springs 70-14. Class 7A, Bryant over Central 14-2. Conway defeats Fort Smith Northside 45-7. North Little Rock in a shootout over Pulaski Academy, 64-50. Little Rock Christian over Cabot, 14-7. Springdale over Rogers Heritage, 31-12. Shiloh Christian defeats Rogers, 47-17. Bentonville gets past Springdale Harbor, 24-16. And Bentonville West defeats Fayetteville, 47-18.
1: Bear.
9: Hey, Randy, Kevin.
1: There you go.
9: I'm finally back again. Yeah.
1: There you go. All right, Barrett, we've got less than 3 minutes, about 2.5 minutes to go before we got to say goodnight and so long. Your thoughts on the first night of conference play across the great state of Arkansas?
9: Well, it was pretty wild and wacky, wasn't it, with games and different players. I mean, performances. How about Isaiah Stevens? What a performance from him. And then Camden Fairview's defense and special teams stepping up to score. That was big. And Monticello going back to what they do and did it well to beat Hamburg. Thought that was a key big win. And then Kevin, heard you talking about it earlier. Mount Ida, backup quarterback, second week in a row, drives down the field in the final minute to score. This time it beat Bigelow. I think that would have been a shocker had it gone the other way.
3: Yeah, Bigelow was, they were ahead the whole game. Game. And credit Mount Ida. Jackson White played one play, tried a pass attempt, wasn't able to do it. Just outstanding. And how about Parkview over Greenbrier? Nobody saw that coming. And I apologize to Baptist Prep fans on behalf of me and you today.
9: Yeah, I was when it was 27-0 Baptist Prep the first quarter, I thought, wow. And just a scouting report on them had been wrong. They are for real, and they'll host Bearden here in a couple of weeks and get their shot at the Bears. And look for Baptist Prep to be pretty good.
1: Bear, how about that shootout tonight in North Little Rock between the Charging Wildcats and those Pulaski Academy Bruins?
9: When the Bruins fall behind, come back charging late, have a chance late to make it a game, can't quite get there. Great win for North Little Rock, and North Little Rock gets Conway next week. That's going to be one of the bigger ones in Class 7A. And in Class 6A, guys, we've got two thrillers. Is it Searcy at Sylvan Hills and Sheridan at Jonesboro? I mean, we've got some really good games coming up next week in conference play.
3: Benton at Sylvan Hills next week.
9: Benton, yeah.
1: Nashville.
9: I think it's West Memphis hosting Searcy, yeah.
1: Nashville with a huge win tonight over Arkadelphia. Some victories, Bear, but always, as usual, we say, the one thing that's surprising sometimes is the final score.
9: And we had a few of those tonight, Randy. Some of those blowout type games. This Nashville scrapper team is for real, but guess what? Got their work cut out next week when they go to Fountain Lake. Cooper Buss, Peyton Harwood, Case Hare, these guys are for real. That could be a shootout. That could be a 50-55 type game.
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1: About 1 o'clock in the morning. Yeah, right. All right, Bear, always good. That's Barry Grooms of Hooten's Arkansas Football Magazine. K-Bo, better known as Kevin Bohannon. I'm Randy Rainwater. Thanks for tuning in and being part of the ArcHair High School Football Scoreboard Show. Have a great rest of the night. So long, everybody.

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5: Coming up on SportsCenter All Night. 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
6: 3-2, the pitch on the ground, pass Garcia into left field. It's a base hit. Kwan is home. Here comes Ramirez. It's a two-run single for Angel Martinez. And Cleveland has a 2-0 lead in the first.
5: Indiana hosts Northwestern for some college football Friday night lights.
7: Here's the snap. Oh, he fumbled it. And Indiana's got a safety. Yes. He fumbled the football on the snap for Elijah Hardy. Puts them on the ground, and Indiana gets a two-point conversion.
5: Setting the stage for a loaded Saturday.
8: It's going to be like business as usual, go on the road, handle our business. That's why I think they have a leg up where people think, oh, man, this is going to be such a drop. Not at all. They have great leadership from their players.
5: Plus, objects in the mirror might be closer than they appear.
6: Now he swings, sends a high fly ball deep right field. Harris going back on the warning track. That ball is gone! Home run, Jordan Lawler! Sixth of the season, and the Diamondbacks extend their lead to 4-0.
9: Doc Emmerich's keys to the game. 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
11: Coming up, the hunt for October's almost in the bag. 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Six ranked matchups in college football to get to, and all the latest from the NFL as Week 3 is upon us. But the night belonged to baseball, and the AL Central, it's the place to be. Entering Friday, the Guardians carried a one-game lead over the White Sox atop the division, and Cleveland visiting Kansas City for the weekend. A must-win here for the Guardians to stay out in front. You heard the game right here on ESPN Radio. Mike Farron and Doug Glanville had the call, and these two teams, they came ready to play. Top of the first inning.
6: 3-2, the pitch on the ground, pass Garcia into left field. It's a base hit. Kwan is home. Here comes Ramirez. It's a two-run single for Angel Martinez, and Cleveland has a 2-0 lead in the first.
11: Martinez would finish the night 2-for-5, 4 RBI, and he's recorded 12 RBI in the last 10 games. That goose egg on the board for Kansas City, it didn't last long. Bottom half of the inning.
6: First pitch, and Kags lines it down the left field line. That one's going to get into the corner. It'll be extra bases. Witt can fly. He's streaking around third. He's heading home. He'll score without a throw.
12: Kansas City on the board. It's 2-1 Cleveland thanks to the opposite field double from Jack Caglione.
13: And so we are off and running in the first. Just one inning later, bottom of the second, bats, they're still at it.
12: Williams ready at the 2-2. Breaking ball hammered deep down the right field line. That one is back and it is gone. Carter Jensen sets off the fireworks at Kauffman Stadium with a two-run shot, his 26th of the year, and we are tied at three.
13: And so just like that, it's knotted up. These two kept swinging, and we enter the bottom of the eighth. Guardians up 7-5, and Jensen again.
12: Isbell from first pitch. Jensen swings and high. It's one high in the air, deep to right center field. Martinez going back. He's to the fence. It's gone. It's tied.
14: Carter Jensen.
13: And so in the ninth, Cleveland's Jose Ramirez at the dish.
12: 7-7 game. The set, the 3-1. Outside, ball four, and Cleveland takes the lead 8-7. Four walks in the inning for Nate Pearson.
13: And the Guardians piled on more. They'd go on to win this one 12-9, trying to maintain that one-game lead over the White Sox, and if so, will control their own destiny. The Guardians will either be the second seed or the sixth seed in the American League playoffs, and they're 8-1 in their last nine games. Best record in baseball during that span. How about 15-8 in the month of September? Tied with the Rays and the Yankees for the best record in the American League. And Gavin Williams for Cleveland, 3 1/3 innings pitched here, 5 hits, gave up 4 earned runs. He is up to 248 Ks on the season. That passes Jacob Mizorowski for the most in baseball. And then there's the other half of this equation. Rockies, White Sox from the south side of Chi-Town. The White Sox clinched a postseason berth with the win over the Royals on Thursday, en route to becoming the first team in Major League history to follow consecutive 100-loss seasons with a playoff berth. Their first appearance since 2021. The White Sox do own the head-to-head tiebreaker over Cleveland. And their star at the plate in the first.
15: The 2-2. Swing and a drive out into right. Way back there and gone. Number 34. I guess he did want a part of Mooney. He paid for it, but he wanted a part of him. That was a bomb out of here to straightaway right. 2-0 in the first. The 1-0 is hit in the air a ton the other way. Left center. Number 2 tonight. Number 35 for Mooney. Sagano had that familiar look on his face again. That little smirk as if to say, he got me again.
13: Third career multi-home run game, breaking the tie for most among rookies this season. We're in the bottom of the ninth. The White Sox trying to finish this one off.
15: The 2-2 pitch. Hit in the air to center field. Brenton Doyle back. Now in a step. He's got it. Sox win. They hold serve tonight. 6-1 the final. We'll keep an eye on that game in Kansas City. But they've got their 83rd win of the year. And now a half game out of first place.
13: The calls in this one from ESPN 1000. And you heard it right there. The 83rd win that holds serve. One game back of Cleveland with two to go. But how about the 61st game with 6-plus runs this season for Chicago? Tied for the third most in baseball behind the Cubs and the Nationals. What a year for the White Sox. So from the American League to the National League, Rays, Phillies, and talk about a good one on paper. Phillies can clinch a postseason berth with the win and some help elsewhere. They entered with a two-game lead over the Diamondbacks for the third NL wildcard spot. They sent their ace, Christopher Sanchez, to the hill. The Rays, they've already earned the wild card bye and already locked up the top seed in the American League. And it's the Rays at the plate in the second, already up 1-0.
16: On the last Friday of the regular season, here's a drive deep to left by Fortes, but the wind pushing it back, looking up at the wall, and it's gone anyway. Nick Fortes hits one over the left field wall against the teeth of the wind, and the Rays have a 2-0 lead, and they're already booing in Philadelphia.
13: That from 620 WDAE. It wasn't all about the Rays, though. Sanchez was dealing tonight on the mound in the seventh.
17: 0-2 on Mateo. Swing and a miss. He struck him out. And it's another 1-2-3 inning for Christopher Sanchez. Now the Phillies just need to get the man some runs. As we go to the bottom of the seventh, it is stretch time here at Citizens Bank Park, and the Phillies trail 2-0.
13: Sports Radio 94 WIP. So 10 Ks for the ace, and that's his sixth 10-strikeout game this season, tied for second most in the National League with, you guessed it, Jacob Mizorowski. Good company. And the Phillies, they're now down to their last out in the ninth.
17: And the Phillies once again fail to lower their magic number. And the door is wide open for the Diamondbacks as the Phillies get shut out for the 12th time this season. They don't manage a single base runner against this Rays bullpen. And over the last 27 innings, the Phillies have scored a total of 2 runs.
13: Yikes, that's tough sledding. Rays with the win here. Snaps a 9-game losing streak versus the Phillies. The last win had been in 2021. This is the Rays' 13th shutout win this season, tied for the fifth most in baseball. And the Phillies, half a game back of the Cubs for the second NL wild card, down to just a game and a half at the moment of a lead over the Diamondbacks for the third wild card. And Phillies interim manager Don Mattingly after the game.
18: Crowd reaction is kind of normal, so it's not like it's any different. It's kind of all year long like that. So, I mean, whatever happened tonight, we're not getting back. And so we got to be ready to play tomorrow. That's all there is to it.
13: Get ready to play for sure, but how does Philly improve the offense? Mattingly again.
18: Well, we had a score. At this point in the year, I mean, taking thousands of swings, taking thousands of ground balls, the guys have worked all year. It's not about that. We just got to be able to get it done now.
13: So the ride continues for the Phillies, and they're back at it again later tonight. First pitch, 7:15 Eastern. Diamondbacks, Padres, D-backs. They entered 2 games back of the Phillies for that third NL wild card spot, hanging on by a thread with a 5% chance to make the playoffs per ESPN Analytics. And the Padres, holy smokes, 2 months ago, they were 3 games under 500, a paper-thin rotation, an underwhelming offense, and a bullpen that, well, they couldn't do everything. Padres entered Friday with a 16-5 record in September, most wins in baseball this month, enough to clinch a postseason berth. And talk about what have you done for me lately. Top of the second here.
6: Now he swings, sends a high fly ball deep right field. Harris going back on the warning track. That ball is gone! Home run, Jordan Lawler! His sixth of the season, and the Diamondbacks extend their lead to 4-0. As the mound visit is over, Perdomo swings at the first pitch. Fly ball deep center field. Going back, Merrill to the track. It is off his glove. He dropped it. One run scores. Marte scores. Here comes Moreno. It's a bases clearing double. And the Diamondbacks now lead it 10-2.
12: The 0-2. Swung on and hit well to right. Carroll moving back makes the catch. Inning is over, and the chase is still on for the Diamondbacks. They take down the Padres by a final score of 11-4, and they are now just 1 game back of Philadelphia with 2 to go in the regular season.
13: And the call's there from Arizona Sports, 98.7 FM. How about the AL West? Astros Athletics. Astros entered Friday tied with the Rangers for first place in the AL West, and they own the tiebreaker with Texas. A 3-run 8th helped the Astros, but in the end, it wasn't enough. Athletics beat the Astros 6-5. Sports Center All Night, ESPN Radio, and Week 5 of college football is upon us. 6 games. Between AP-ranked teams on Saturday, most in a single week since conference champ weekend in 2023. And up tonight, Northwestern Indiana. First time both teams have entered the game with no losses since a season-opening match in 1981, 45 years ago. Indiana's won all 3 games this season by at least 35 points, tied for its longest streak in program history. And the Wildcats, they're fresh off a big win over Colorado, 41-7. And they had some confidence in this one, and it showed in the first quarter.
19: Aiden Childs is the quarterback. Caleb Komolafe is the running back. Here's the snap. Oh, he fumbled it. And Indiana's got a safety.
20: Yes.
19: He fumbled the football on the snap for Elijah Hardy. Puts them on the ground, and Indiana gets a 2-point conversion, and Northwestern will have to punt the ball.
13: Don Fisher from Learfield. First quarter ended with the Hoosiers holding a 2-0 lead. And then in the second, hoping to extend the lead if they can.
19: First and goal for Indiana. Davian Chandler and Becker both split to the far side. Trevor Gibbs again. I take that back. Trevor Gibbs. And here's a throw to the end zone. Touchdown! Nick Marsh puts it right up inside. What a terrific throw by Josh Hoover. Got him at the back of the end zone before he could step out of it. And Indiana's got six on the board.
13: And that's when the real fun would begin. We're going to jump all the way to the fourth. This one's close.
14: Hyman in motion. Here's Childs rolling right. Childs throwing end zone. There's Wilde. Gets the toe down. Is he in? It is a touchdown. They signal touchdown. Spectacular catch by Griffin Wilde at the back of the end zone again. Got his foot down. And the Wildcats are within two, and they will go for two and try to tie the game.
19: Aiden Childs, ready under center. Here's the snap. Childs rolling it out. He is hit. He goes down. And they stop him anyway. Childs tried to run it himself. Amari Farrell came up and put him on the ground.
13: Credit to Northwestern. No quitting these cats. Late in the fourth, Indiana up 22-20. Ball near the goal line.
20: Hey, you got some big under human center. Beings in there.
19: Under center, Josh Hoover takes the snap. Fakes it.
20: There we go.
19: Into the end zone.
20: There we go.
19: Indiana scores a touchdown as Josh Hoover fakes the handoff. Northwestern did not expect him to run it. He just turned around and ran it into the end zone untouched.
13: And that would make it 28-20. The Wildcats would steal a field goal at the end. But Indiana squeezes out the win here.
20: That was a heck of a college football game.
19: It was. You got to give Northwestern a ton of credit.
20: I tell you what, it was a good football game. And it came out the right way.
19: Yep, no question about that. Kurt Segetti shakes hands with David Braun down there.
20: Yeah, a lot of respect between those two guys.
19: Yep, no question about that.
20: Braun's 2-2 against Segetti now. He had a 2-1 lead over him in games. Yeah. You don't think Coach Segetti knew that either.
19: That's exactly right. All right, score final. Indiana 29, Northwestern 23.
13: And Coach Segetti after the game on the penalties piling up and also a quick injury update.
21: Might have been out of bounds. What was your view on it?
22: Late hip drop penalty not called, which was consistent early in the game. Penalties on the other side not called. Penalties on us, mysterious penalties being called. But, regardless, you hate to see that happen to a good player like that. Who was playing really well, but he'll do everything he can to get back as soon as possible.
13: And so the head man has spoken. Indiana moves to 4-0 on the season. They're idle next week before traveling to Rutgers to continue Big Ten play on October 3rd. And they call it the All-Coast Conference ACC West Coast Action. That's next. SportsCenter All Night continues. 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
1: 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Chris Burnett with you here on SportsCenter All Night to the West Coast for some late night ACC college football action. Clemson visiting Cal. Just the second all-time meeting between the programs. Cal defeated Clemson 37-13 in the 1992 Citrus Bowl. Both teams trying to start the year 2-0 in conference play. This one might be bigger for Clemson, though. Tigers just haven't looked like the Tigers we've come to know for a while. Clemson is averaging 298 yards per game this season. That's 128th out of 138 FBS programs, and that is the worst in the ACC. This one's still going right now. Currently just under 12 minutes left in the fourth quarter. Clemson holding a 17-10 lead. It was Cal jumping out on top first, scoring 7-0 with 5:15 left to go in the first, 14:56 left in the second, and Clemson would add a field goal. They would enter the locker room up 10-7. And Clemson would score again in the third. Cal tacked on a field goal, giving us our score at the moment. Stay with us. We will keep you updated here. You can catch the remainder of this one, though, in progress on ESPN. SportsCenter All Night, ESPN Radio, back to the diamond. Cardinals, Brewers. Brewers have a team record 100 wins this season, the most by an NL Central team since 2016. St. Louis, out of it this year, maybe next year. Jumping all the way to the eighth.
2: 1-1 pitch. And Bryce, a ground ball left side. That's going to find its way into left field. Churio's in. Streaking around third is Hamilton. He will score. The Brewers break the tie. It is 6-4 Milwaukee here in the eighth.
1: 620 WTMJ, and the Brewers would win it 8-4, the 101st win this season. That's the most in baseball as they hold the number one seed in the postseason. Cubs, Red Sox said, hey, let's play two today. So game one of a doubleheader for these two. The Red Sox clinched a playoff spot for the second consecutive season on Sunday, hoping to clinch the five seed here. They need a win in one of the doubleheaders and some help. The Cubs clinched postseason berth with the win over the Marlins on Thursday. So bottom of the seventh, score tied 3-3.
3: 0-1 to Wong. Pitch is swung and ripped into left field. Base hit and the Red Sox go ahead. That's why you don't bunt. Connor drives him home. Roman touches the plate. It's a double for Wong and it's 4-3 Red Sox.
4: What'd I tell you?
1: 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That was enough to finish it off. Red Sox indeed get the win 4-3, and they do clinch the number five seed in the American League and a date with the Yankees in a best of three wild card series beginning Tuesday. That's consecutive postseason meetings against New York for just the second time in series history. Game two, the fun continued. The runs did not. Scoreless in the bottom of the eighth.
3: Pitch. Swinging a high drive in a deep left field. It's carrying back at the warning track. It's at the wall. It's off the green. The Red Sox are going to take the lead. Tyner Falefa scores. Jones behind him. Wall ball, two-run double for Abreu. What a welcome sight that is. And it's 2-0 Red Sox.
4: That ball had to have been absolutely torched to hit that high up on the monster.
1: 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Abreu had gone 10 straight games without an RBI, longest drought of the season. And 2-0 is your final score. Red Sox take both games on Friday. For the Cubs, they missed the chance to clinch no worse than the five seed in the National League, and they're shut out for the 14th time this season. Second most among playoff teams with the Guardians. And a change of plans for the regular season finale here. Both of these teams will be flying to Tampa later today for a one game at Tropicana Field on Sunday due to the nor'easter currently in the Boston area. Cubs skipper Craig Counsell after the game.
5: You know, it's inconvenient, but it's not a big deal. I mean, we're just going to jump on a plane and we're going to go sleep in Tampa tonight. We got an off day tomorrow and, you know, we'll go to the field on Sunday and play a game. So it's just a little bit of extra travel, but nothing anybody can do about it.
1: Making the most of it there. Staying in the AL East, Orioles, Yankees also playing two on Friday. Yankees locked into the four seed in the first spot in the wild card in the American League. The Orioles, It's just not their year. But they do have Pete Alonso, game one, in the third.
6: Alonso hits this high in the air, deep left field. The wind won't stop this. It's in the seats. Number 42 for the Polar Bear, and it's 2-0 Orioles.
1: And the Orioles would win game one, 10-2. Game two in the sixth.
7: Given the other way, right field, Gibby chases Hines, and he can't make the play. The ball bounces into the seat, so two runs will score as Volpe doubles off of Nunez, and the Yankees double up their lead. It's 4-0.
1: Those from Yes Network, and the Yankees win this one 6-3, 93rd win this season, one shy of matching their win total from each of the last two seasons combined. And again, they'll get their chance against the Red Sox on Tuesday. Rangers, Twins ultimately the winners here, 10-2. It's down to the wire in baseball's AL Central. More coming your way. SportsCenter All Night continues. It's ESPN Radio.
0: 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Undefeated Penn State puts perfection on the line as Wisconsin comes to Beaver Stadium for their conference openers. 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
19: Hey, it's Evan Cohen. 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
1: Golden State's Stephen Curry has agreed to a two-year, $116 million contract extension with the franchise with a player option in 2028-29, sources have told ESPN. The Rams are targeting a Week 4 return for wide receiver Puka Nacua, who is dealing with what Coach Sean McVay called soreness in his groin. McVay said Nacua will not practice Friday and will be listed as doubtful to play Sunday night against the Denver Broncos. Nacua has not practiced since September 17th. And the Cleveland Guardians drew consecutive bases-loaded walks in a five-run ninth inning, capped by Angel Martinez's two-run double. And the Cleveland Guardians beat the Kansas City Royals 12-9 Friday night to maintain a one-game lead over the Chicago White Sox in the AL Central.
10: 12-9 the score. Massey to first, glove by Lowe. He'll take it himself, and this one is over. The Cleveland Guardians behind a five-run top of the ninth where they managed just one hit. Beat the Kansas City Royals tonight. It wasn't easy, 12-9, but they hold on to a one-game lead in the American League Central. Their magic number is 2 to clinch the Central and to buy.
1: And that's the final call heard right here on ESPN Radio. Now let's head to Chicago, where Mike Farron and Doug Glanville are standing by with more. Mike?
10: Chris, thank you. Well, this was a wild one in Kansas City tonight. And 5 in the ninth with just one hit for the Guardians helped them to the 12-9 victory and hold that one-game lead in the Central.
17: Well, you know, it wasn't their best baseball, but at this time of the year, there's so much at stake with that division title in the balance, and the White Sox have the tiebreaker, so they got to punch it through. And this is a game that was really sloppy, and you could lose your focus in a game like this. You know, the Royals are out of it. They're playing whatever, but at the same time, the Guardians still figured out a way to kind of work against sort of the Royals that were struggling with command late when it most counted. So the high-leverage moments, the Guardians stayed firm, and the Royals kind of fell apart at the seams.
10: Yeah, I think if you had gone to Stephen Vogt before the game and said, your ace, Gavin Williams, is going to give you 3 1/3 and give up 4 runs,
17: yep,
10: and you're going to win the game, he would have given you the biggest hug that he possibly could have, because it didn't feel that way early on.
17: No, but, you know, the Guardians still kept their offensive approach. You know, they still did what they needed to do. They got their walks. They made contact, got a couple of home runs. So they stayed within that realm of focus, and despite Williams' struggles, the bullpen did a good enough job to kind of hold it, and then the Royals just imploded, and they just took advantage of that.
10: 2 games to go. They have a one-game lead over the Chicago White Sox in the American League Central. They need to win it outright because Chicago has the tiebreaker, and the winner of that division is going to end up with the number 2 seed and a bye. For Doug Glanville, I'm Mike Farron right here on your home for the postseason. Major League Baseball on ESPN Radio and the ESPN app. Now let's go back to Chris Burnett in the studio.
1: Thanks, guys. Great job out there in Kansas City. What a game, and what a finish to this season. Tune in for baseball action later today as the Royals host the Guardians, presented by Progressive Insurance. Coverage begins at 6:30.

0: the field. Did you need any more motivation?
1: No, I mean, obviously we're paying attention. You know, obviously we saw the last out, and it, you know, it gives us extra motivation, but it's a credit to the group coming in ready to go, regardless of the score and whatever, regardless of what happened. We knew we had to come out, play good baseball, and we did.
0: Did Lars call ambush on the first pitch?
1: That was awesome, and we absolutely needed that. I feel like it kind of gave everyone like a nice little deep breath, and I think it was off and running after that.
0: Listen, Nolan, you guys have not been kind to Casey Mize, all due respect to his talent. I want to get to your home run, though. You punished a mistake, and it was your 30th. Can you run us through this and the emotions that you felt here?
1: Yeah, you know, obviously, I think he just hung it over the plate a little bit, and I was able to stay back. You know, I just try to, you know, be slow and early. I was able to recognize it early enough, and thank God it went out. You know, 30 homers is awesome, and I just can't thank God enough for this year so far.
0: I love this because you went right to Joe Mather when you were done with everybody. That right there.
1: Yeah.
0: What does that tell us about your relationship and how this offense has responded?
1: I mean, Joe and the hitting coaches, Trap, all of them. You know, Ease and Corey, I mean, all these guys, they've really helped me. You know, I can't thank them enough for what they've done for me in my career this year. And it's just all the coaches. But the hitting coaches have been grinding with me every day. You know, I'm making them work harder probably than they ever have. But they love it, and I just can't thank them enough. And it's not just them; it's McKay and all these guys. They're pushing me. They have high expectations for me, and it's motivating me.
0: That's what makes you you, though, doesn't it?
1: Yeah, I mean, I'm trying to be me, man. I'm trying to be me.
0: Before I let you go, game 161 tomorrow. It's right there. I know you need help, but it's right there. What do you want Phoenix fans to know back in Arizona right now about all of this?
1: Yeah, just like we've done all year, we're not going to quit. We're going to keep fighting. We're facing a really good team right now. Today was a great start, and then tomorrow we got to come out ready to go again.
0: Enjoy it.
2: So that from the Diamondbacks. Meanwhile, speaking of keeping pace with the Phillies.
3: And the Phillies once again fail to lower their magic number. And the door is wide open for the Diamondbacks as the Phillies get shut out for the 12th time this season. They don't manage a single base runner against this Rays bullpen. And over the last 27 innings, the Phillies have scored a total of 2 runs.
2: And that's tough. Are the Phillies feeling daunted? Phillies skipper Don Mattingly.
4: Well, I guess I'd rather be in our spot than theirs because we can still control our own destiny. I mean, at this point, none of that matters, how daunting it looks or what it looks like. We just got to win a game and play ball tomorrow.
2: Phillies taking it down to the wire to make the postseason. 2 games left, currently occupy that 3rd spot in the NL wild card. Just the 1 game ahead of Arizona. Dodgers, Giants. Dodgers are locked into the 2 seed in the National League. We'll have a bye to the National League Division Series. And Tarek Skubal on the bump for LA in this one. Gave up 4 earned runs in his last start against the Giants on September 19th. That tied his season high. We're in the first.
5: And Teoscar Hernandez rips this one deep to left field, way back and gone, a first pitch solo home run for Teoscar Hernandez, and the Dodgers jump on the board. It is 1-0.
2: AM 570 LA Sports, and the Dodgers would go on to win it 2-0. Skubal, 7 innings pitched, 3 hits, no runs, no walks, 10 Ks. The first left-handed pitcher with 10 strikeouts and 80% strikes in a game since pitch count data has been tracked. That's back to 1988. The Dodgers, it's their 14th shutout this season, tied for the 5th most in baseball, and 3 of them have come versus the Giants. Braves, Marlins. Braves locked into the 3 seed in the National League behind the Brewers and the Dodgers. Will host a best-of-3 wild card series starting Tuesday. This one was scoreless until the 7th.
6: And the first pitch to Joe Mack. He calls high in the air, out to right and deep. There's no doubt about it. Top take on a Mack attack. A beauty of a bomb. His 14th. And we finally got a score. It's 1-0 Fish in the bottom of the 7th.
2: 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Braves could get nothing going here. Down to their final out in the 9th.
6: 1-1. Acuna reaches for that. He flares one into left center field. Marcy got a great break. And he glides to it in left center to put it away. Yuri Perez, what a job tonight. And he goes out with a bang in 26. Yuri Perez fires a complete game. 1 hit shutout. And the Marlins down the Braves in the final series opener at 26. 3-0.

0: on Friday night here at Lone Tree Ballpark.
1: The first career complete game for Perez, I might add. Youngest Marlins pitcher to throw a shutout with one or fewer hits since Anibal Sanchez's no-hitter in 2006. For the Braves, third game with one or zero hits this season. It's tied for the most such games in a season for the franchise since 1901. Again, Braves locked into that number three seed and will host the sixth seed in the NL Wildcard Series starting Tuesday. As for teams already gearing up for next season, Tigers beat the Pirates 8-7. Nationals beat the Mets 7-6. Blue Jays get the win over the Reds 6-5. And the Angels beat the Mariners 7-5. SportsCenter all night, ESPN Radio. Back to college football. The six ranked matchups this week include a record-breaking four in the SEC. And it's all eyes and ears and College Game Day descending upon Knoxville. Texas, Tennessee, battle for who's the real UT. Texas making a rare visit to Rocky Top, and by rare, I mean the first one ever. Longhorns still riding high after the Ohio State win in Austin 2 weeks ago, and the Vols, they're pumped for this one. Neyland will be rocking like it's 1998, and they'll have public enemy number one, QB1, Arch Manning in their sights. Uncle Peyton, he was a star in that building. Arch hoping some of that rubs off on him. The key here is Texas has to start fast. And our Stanford Steve with this on College Football Live.
2: I don't know if it's an exit and O's, but like reading up for this game, I found out Arch Manning's never won a true road game in regulation.
3: Wow.
2: You go really? Back to last year. Okay. At Georgia loss, at Florida loss, yeah. At Ohio State loss, yep. And then they beat Kentucky and Mississippi State in overtime. Yeah. So all that, the common theme with that is the way they started those games. They didn't start out well, trailing in all those games in the first half. So yeah. I think with this crowd, Sark knows this, coaching here before as an OC, yep. Under Coach Saban, Arch has to get off to a good start. But Texas said the same thing going into the Ohio State game.
3: Yeah.
2: And you couldn't get a warm start there was and fumbled in the first part of the play of the game. So that's what I think. I think Texas has to get the offense going early.
1: And Texas is going to need Arch at his best. Running back Hollywood Smothers listed as questionable and did not practice on Thursday with a lower leg injury. He was upgraded to probable on Friday, but clearly some concern. Our Desmond Howard on CFB Live as well.
4: Neyland Stadium, one of the loudest stadiums in the country. Once this crowd gets going, it's hard to stop them and slow them down. Arch is going to have some, his hands are going to be tied though. Without the running back Smothers, they had a formidable 1-2 punch with Smothers and with Relik Brown. Now without Smothers in that backfield, it's going to be hard to get that running game going. When you want to take an opposing crowd out of the game, you want to get your running game established. I think Brown's a good running back, but without my man Smothers, it's going to be tough sledding for them.
1: Smothers is the team's leading rusher, averaging almost 5 yards per carry. Relik Brown, certainly capable. Team's third leading rusher, Arch Manning. Longhorns, Vols, ESPN's College Game Day live at 9 a.m. Eastern time. Kick for this one, noon Eastern on ABC. Ole Miss, Florida, they might still be partying in Oxford after Ole Miss defeated Lane Kiffin's LSU Tigers a week ago, and the party might just be starting in Gainesville. Gators off to a hot start under new head coach John Sumrall. Big SEC road win at Auburn last week, 44-39. Ole Miss won in Oxford in this one last year, but the number four Rebels a dog in this one? Gators offense too much? Can Trinidad be the difference? Our college football reporter Katie George on College Football Live.
5: Ole Miss head coach Pete Golding says he's not surprised that his fourth-ranked Rebels are underdogs on the road here at the Swamp. He says that Florida will be the most complete offense they have played to date, and he knows how difficult it can be when this place is rocking. He said he just doesn't think that his players fully understand how difficult this place will be, and things could be made more challenging because starting running back Kewon Lacy is a game-time decision. He injured his AC joint last week against LSU. It's the same shoulder that required surgery in the offseason, so they're going to let him go through warm-ups, see how he feels, and then they're going to make a call. On Florida's side, with or without Kewon Lacy, they understand that Trinidad Chambliss is one of the best players in college football for good reason. He has a skill set that can help him win in a variety of different ways. All week, John Sumrall and DC Brad White, they've been showing this defense him scrambling. Last week against LSU, the shovel pass. Then in the Sugar Bowl, when he retreated all the way back to the end zone and somehow comes up with a marvelous first down. They know for them to win this game, Florida's got to contain Trinidad Chambliss, who currently leads the odds for the Heisman Trophy.
1: Chambliss indeed atop the Heisman board, but how about the Gators? Some think they should walk out a winner. Mark Long from the Associated Press joined Game Night.
3: I'm not sure Ole Miss is really good against the run. As much money as they spent on that D-line, they should be better against the run, but, you know, the numbers say otherwise. And Jaden Baugh, to me, is, you know, the best running back in the SEC, among the best in the country, and I would think he's going to get it done at home and really set the tone. And that's what they want to do. You listen to Buster Faulkner this week, they're throwing it actually more than he wants to throw it, and they're not throwing it all that much, but he wants to run it. That's his MO. That's what the Gators do best. Jaden Baugh is obviously a special talent. I believe he'll be the difference along with the Swamp. I think the atmosphere is going to be insane, and I do think that Ole Miss will find it tough going in there, you know, on first down, second down, third down. You look at Florida's defensive line, they kind of got a little, came to life last week, and I think they'll put enough pressure on Trinidad Chambliss to make a difference.
1: They say only Gators come out alive. Kick for this one, 3:30 Eastern on ABC. Speaking of Lane Kiffin, no rest for the weary. Lane's Tigers welcome Texas A&M to Baton Rouge for a night kick in Death Valley. After struggling to get Ole Miss QB Trinidad Chambliss on the ground last week, Coach Kiffin spoke about facing a similar style player in A&M QB Marcel Reed.
6: Well, this is a big test, and we've struggled here with him before. I think we lead the country in rush defense, but you know, that hasn't been worth against a ton of quarterback schemed runs. You know, last week was just him making stuff on his own and the long run when he pulled the ball. So that's a different set of challenges. Really takes a lot of discipline and a lot of guys doing really well on defense to avoid that.
1: Eye discipline will be the key here for LSU's defense. Aggies love the quick game on offense. Reed, he's 20 of 23 on passes at or behind the line of scrimmage this season. On throws beyond the line of scrimmage, he's completing just 52% of his passes. Aggies, Tigers, coverage begins at 7 p.m. Eastern on ESPN Radio and the ESPN app. And tune in as Penn State hosts Wisconsin. Coverage begins at 4:30 p.m. Eastern on ESPN Radio and again the ESPN app. The latest from LeBron James, Philly's newest star, as NBA preseason nears. 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
0: 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Number five.
1: We'll start things off tonight in Kansas City. The Guardians kept pace for the AL Central crown thanks to an Angel Martinez clutch hit in the ninth. Mike Farron with the call here on ESPN Radio.
2: The pitch. And he lines that one, twisting fair inside the line and down the left field corner. Two runs are home. Halpin being waved around third. The relay from Witt is in time to get him. Petey Halpin gunned down trying to score from first. A two-run double for Martinez and a five spot for Cleveland in the top of the ninth.
0: Number four.
1: As for the other side of the race, the White Sox clobbered their way to victory over the Rockies, getting some huge help from their Southside Samurai on ESPN 1000.
2: The 2-2. Swing and a drive out into right. Way back there and gone. Number 34. I guess he did want a part of Mooney. He paid for it, but he wanted a part of him. That was a bomb out of here to straightaway right. 2-0 in the first.
0: Number three.
1: The Orioles might not be playing for much other than pride at this point, but that hasn't stopped Polar Pete from hitting moonshots. WBAL with the call.
3: The 1-1.
2: Alonzo Craxis, left field, and forget about it. Wow! Where did that go for number 43? That thing made it to the top of the bleachers, I think, in left center field. I don't think I've ever seen anything like that. 9-1 Baltimore, and Alonzo continues his power parade.
0: Number two.
1: Miami got a one-hit shutout from their young stud, Yuri Perez, and got all the offense they'd need on one swing of the bat from Joe Mack. 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
4: And the first pitch to Joe Mack. He calls high in the air, out to right and deep. There's no doubt about it. Top take on a Mack attack. A beauty of a bomb. His 14th. And we finally got a score. It's 1-0 Fish in the bottom of the seventh.
0: Number one.
1: And finally in San Diego, the Diamondbacks ran roughshod over the Padres. With Nolan Arenado putting the game out of reach early, Arizona Sports 98.7 FM with the call.
4: Nolan swings, and there it goes. High and deep, left field, number 30, Arenado. Into the second basket of the Western Metal Supply Company. It's a two-run shot, and the Diamondbacks have a 6-2 lead.
5: What else can you say about Nolan Arenado? I mean, this guy is on a mission, and he's finding the fountain of youth.
1: SportsCenter All Night, ESPN Radio. Hard to believe we're barely a week out from NBA preseason getting underway. The splash of the offseason was LeBron James taking his talents to Philly to join the 76ers. LeBron recently shared what it was that drove him to Philadelphia on the Mind Game podcast.
6: My relationship with Tyrese Maxey goes beyond the court.
7: You can tell every time you mention him on the podcast.
6: You love it. And by the way, when I mentioned him in the past on the podcast, Philly was not even in question. No. Like, it was just like,
7: I didn't even know they would.
6: No, absolutely. I didn't even, you know, obviously, and it's way before the JB trade as well, which was another intriguing piece. I don't think anybody seen coming. People saw that something was going to happen there, but I don't think anybody thought that it would be Philly that would be part of that. That trade package. I love the way he approaches the game too. You know, both sides of the floor, what he brings to the game, his insight on the game. I watched him kind of misunderstood, and that is absolutely okay. I think we're all individuals for a reason. Like, you know what I'm saying? And everyone's always trying to put everybody in the same box. And I love what he stands for and what he brings to the table.
1: Bron known for keeping it real. More from the king on the decision.
6: One of the most important, to be honest, is the big fella. And the only thing he has not done, and that's win a championship. And I want to try to help him get that first one.
7: Right.
6: He's been MVP of our league, has a gold medal, all-stars, signature shoes, bunch of money, beautiful fan. He has everything.
3: Yeah.
6: He has a city on his back. It's been the process, you know, for what, 10 years, 12 years, or however long he's been there. I think it's time now that we even dig even deeper into the process.
1: And the AL Central is down to the wire. That and more from baseball when SportsCenter All Night continues. 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
12: Hey, it's Evan Cohen. 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
21: 3-2, the pitch on the ground pass. Garcia in the left field. It's a base hit. Kwan is home. Here comes Ramirez. It's a two-run single for Angel Martinez. And Cleveland has a 2-0 lead in the first.
0: Indiana hosts Northwestern for some college football Friday night lights.
22: Here's the snap. Oh, he fumbled it. And Indiana's got a safety.
23: Yes.
22: He fumbled the football on the snap for Elijah Hardy. Puts them on the ground, and Indiana gets a two-point conversion.
2: Setting the stage for a loaded Saturday.
3: It's going to be like business as usual, go on the road, handle our business. That's why I think they have a leg up where people think, oh, man, this is going to be such a drop. Not at all. They have great leadership from their players.
2: Plus, objects in the mirror might be closer than they appear.
21: Now he swings, sends a high fly ball deep right field. Harris going back on the warning track. That ball is gone! Home run, Jordan Lawler! His sixth of the season, and the Diamondbacks extend their lead to 4-0.
17: Doc Emmerich's keys to the game. What do we have here? Well, hit the first batter, clear the benches? What is this?
23: It's 1960s hockey. Just shake somebody up out there. Why not? It's the last weekend. 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
1: Coming up, the hunt for October's almost in the bag. 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Six ranked matchups in college football to get to. And all the latest from the NFL as week three is upon us. But the night belonged to baseball. And the AL Central, it's the place to be. Entering Friday, the Guardians carried a one-game lead over the White Sox atop the division, and Cleveland visiting Kansas City for the weekend. A must-win here for the Guardians to stay out in front. You heard the game right here on ESPN Radio. Mike Farron and Doug Glanville had the call, and these two teams, they came ready to play. Top of the first inning.
21: 3-2, the pitch, on the ground pass, Garcia into left field, it's a base hit. Kwan is home, here comes Ramirez. It's a two-run single for Angel Martinez, and Cleveland has a 2-0 lead in the first.
1: Martinez would finish the night 2-for-5, 4 RBI, and he's recorded 12 RBI in the last 10 games. That goose egg on the board for Kansas City, it didn't last long. Bottom half of the inning.
21: First pitch, and Kags lines it down the left field line. That one's going to get into the corner. It'll be extra bases. Witt can fly. He's streaking around third. He's heading home. He'll score without a throw. Kansas City on the board. It's 2-1 Cleveland thanks to the opposite field double from Jack Caglione.
1: And so we are off and running in the first. Just one inning later, bottom of the second, bats, they're still at it.
21: Williams ready at the 2-2. Breaking ball hammered deep down the right field line. That one is back and it is gone. Carter Jensen sets off the fireworks at Kauffman Stadium with a two-run shot, his 26th of the year, and we are tied at 3.
1: And so just like that, it's knotted up. These two kept swinging, and we enter the bottom of the 8th. Guardians up 7-5, and Jensen again.
21: Isbell from first. First pitch. Jensen swings and high. It's one high in the air. Deep to right center field. Martinez going back. He's to the fence. It's gone. It's tied.
24: Carter Jensen.
1: And so in the 9th, Cleveland's Jose Ramirez at the dish.
21: 7-7 game. The set. The 3-1. Outside, ball 4, and Cleveland takes the lead 8-7. 4 walks in the inning for Nate Pearson.
1: And the Guardians piled on more. They'd go on to win this one 12-9, trying to maintain that one-game lead over the White Sox, and if so, will control their own destiny. The Guardians will either be the second seed or the sixth seed in the American League playoffs, and they're 8-1 in their last 9 games. Best record in baseball during that span. How about 15-8 in the month of September? Tied with the Rays and the Yankees for the best record in the American League. And Gavin Williams for Cleveland, 3 1/3 innings pitched here, 5 hits, gave up 4 earned runs. He is up to 248 Ks on the season. That passes Jacob Mizorowski for the most in baseball. And then there's the other half of this equation. Rockies, White Sox from the south side of Chi-Town. The White Sox clinched a postseason berth with the win over the Royals on Thursday, en route to becoming the first team in Major League history to follow consecutive 100-loss seasons with a playoff berth. Their first appearance since 2021. The White Sox do own the head-to-head tiebreaker over Cleveland, and their star at the plate in the first.
21: The 2-2. Swing and a drive out into right.
4: right, way back there and gone. Number 34.
5: I guess he did want a part of Mooney. He paid for it, but he wanted a part of him. That was a bomb out of here to straightaway right.
4: 2-0 in the first. The 1-0 is hit in the air a ton the other way. Left center. Number 2 tonight. Number 35 for Mooney.
5: Sagano had that familiar look on his face again. That little smirk as if to say, he got me again.
1: Third career multi-home run game, breaking the tie for most among rookies this season. We're in the bottom of the ninth. The White Sox trying to finish this one off.
4: The 2-2 pitch. Hit in the air to center field. Brenton Doyle back. Now in a step. He's got it. Sox win. They hold serve tonight. 6-1 the final. We'll keep an eye on that game in Kansas City. But they've got their 83rd win of the year. And now a half game out of first place.
1: The calls in this one from ESPN 1000, and you heard it right there, the 83rd win, that holds serve, one game back of Cleveland with two to go. But how about the 61st game with six-plus runs this season for Chicago, tied for the third most in baseball behind the Cubs and the Nationals? What a year for the White Sox. So from the American League to the National League, Rays, Phillies, and talk about a good one on paper. Phillies can clinch a postseason berth with the win and some help elsewhere. They entered with a two-game lead over the Diamondbacks for the third NL wildcard spot. They sent their ace, Christopher Sanchez, to the hill. The Rays, they've already earned the wild card bye and already locked up the top seed in the American League. And it's the Rays at the plate in the second, already up 1-0.
6: On the last Friday of the regular season, here's a drive deep to left by Fortes, but the wind pushing it back, looking up at the wall, and it's gone anyway. Nick Fortes hits one over the left field wall against the teeth of the wind, and the Rays have a 2-0 lead, and they're already booing in Philadelphia.
1: That from 620 WDAE. It wasn't all about the Rays, though. Sanchez was dealing tonight on the mound in the seventh.
7: 0-2 on Mateo. Swing and a miss. He struck him out. And it's another 1-2-3 inning for Christopher Sanchez. Now the Phillies just need to get the man some runs. As we go to the bottom of the seventh, it is stretch time here at Citizens Bank Park, and the Phillies trail 2-0.
1: Sports Radio 94 WIP. So 10 Ks for the ace, and that's his sixth 10-strikeout game this season, tied for second most in the National League with, you guessed it, Jacob Mizorowski. Good company. And the Phillies, they're now down to their last out in the ninth.
7: And the Phillies once again fail to lower their magic number. And the door is wide open for the Diamondbacks as the Phillies get shut out for the 12th time this season. They don't manage a single base runner against this Rays bullpen. And over the last 27 innings, the Phillies have scored a total of 2 runs.
1: Yikes, that's tough sledding. Rays with the win here. Snaps a 9-game losing streak versus the Phillies. The last win had been in 2021. This is the Rays' 13th shutout win this season, tied for the fifth most in baseball. And the Phillies, half a game back of the Cubs for the second NL wild card, down to just a game and a half at the moment of a lead over the Diamondbacks for the third wild card. And Phillies interim manager Don Mattingly after the game.
8: Crowd reaction is kind of normal, so it's not like it's any different. It's kind of all year long like that. So, I mean, whatever happened tonight, we're not getting back. And so we got to be ready to play tomorrow. That's all there is to it.
1: Get ready to play for sure, but how does Philly improve the offense? Mattingly again.
8: Well, we had a score. At this point in the year, I mean, taking thousands of swings, taking thousands of ground balls, the guys have worked all year. It's not about that. We just got to be able to get it done now.
1: So the ride continues for the Phillies, and they're back at it again later tonight. First pitch, 7:15 Eastern. Diamondbacks, Padres, D-backs. They entered 2 games back of the Phillies for that third NL wildcard spot, hanging on by a thread with a 5% chance to make the playoffs per ESPN analytics. And the Padres, holy smokes, 2 months ago, they were 3 games under 500, a paper-thin rotation, an underwhelming offense, and a bullpen that, well, they couldn't do everything. Padres entered Friday with a 16-5 record in September. Most wins in baseball this month, enough to clinch a postseason berth. And talk about what have you done for me lately. Top of the second here.
9: Now he swings, sends a high fly ball deep right field. Harris going back on the warning track. That ball is gone! Home run, Jordan Lawler! His sixth of the season, and the Diamondbacks extend their lead to 4-0. As the mound visit is over, Perdomo swings at the first pitch. Fly ball deep center field. Going back, Merrill to the track. It is off his glove. He dropped it. One run scores. Marte scores. Here comes Moreno. It's a bases clearing double. And the Diamondbacks now lead it 10-2. The 0-2. Swung on and hit well to right. Carroll moving back makes the catch. Inning is over, and the chase is still on for the Diamondbacks. They take down the Padres by a final score of 11-4, and they are now just one game back of Philadelphia with two to go in the regular season.
1: And the calls there from Arizona Sports, 98.7 FM. How about the AL West? Astros Athletics. Astros entered Friday tied with the Rangers for first place in the AL West, and they own the tiebreaker with Texas. A three-run eighth helped the Astros, but in the end, it wasn't enough. Athletics beat the Astros 6-5. SportsCenter All Night, ESPN Radio, and Week 5 of college football is upon us. Six games between AP-ranked teams on Saturday, most in a single week since conference champ weekend in 2023. And up tonight, Northwestern Indiana. First time both teams have entered the game with no losses since a season opening match in 1981, 45 years ago. Indiana's won all three games this season by at least 35 points, tied for its longest streak in program history. And the Wildcats, they're fresh off a big win over Colorado, 41-7. And they had some confidence in this one, and it showed in the first quarter.
10: Aiden Childs is the quarterback. Caleb Pomolafay is the running back. Here's the snap.
11: Oh, fumbled
10: it. And Indiana's got a safety.
11: Yes.
10: He fumbled the football on the snap. Elijah Hardy puts them on the ground, and Indiana gets a two-point conversion, and they will. And Northwestern will have to punt the ball away.
1: Don Fisher from Learfield. First quarter ended with the Hoosiers holding a 2-0 lead. And then in the second, hoping to extend the lead if they can.
10: First and goal for Indiana. Davian Chandler and Becker both split to the far side. Trevor Gibbs again. I take that back. Trevor Gibbs. And here's a throw to the end zone. Touchdown! Nick Marsh cuts it right up inside. What a terrific throw by Josh Hoover. Got him at the back of the end zone before he could step out. Six of them more.
1: And that's when the real fun would begin. We're going to jump all the way to the fourth. This one's close.
24: Hyman in motion. Here's Childs rolling right. Childs throwing end zone. There's Wilde. Gets the toe down. Is he in? It is. A touchdown. They signal touchdown. Spectacular catch by Griffin Wilde at the back of the end zone again. Got his foot down, and the Wildcats are within two, and they will go for two and try to tie the game.
10: Aiden Childs, ready under center. Here's the snap. Childs rolling it out. He gets hit. He goes down, and they stop him anyway. Childs tried to run it himself. Amari Farrell came up and put him on the ground.
1: Credit to Northwestern, no quitting these cats. Late in the fourth, Indiana up 22-20. Ball near the goal line.
12: Hey, you got some big under human center. Beings in there.
10: Under center, Josh Hoover takes the snap. Fakes it.
12: There we go.
10: Into the end zone.
12: There we go.
10: Indiana scores a touchdown as Josh Hoover fakes the handoff. Northwestern did not expect him to run it. He just turned around and ran it into the end zone untouched.
1: And that would make it 28-20. The Wildcats would steal a field goal at the end, but Indiana squeezes out the win here.
12: That was a heck of a college football game.
10: It was. You got to give Northwestern a ton of credit.
12: I tell you what, it was a good football game. And it came out the right way.
10: Yep, no question about that. Kurt Cigetti shakes hands with David Braun down there.
12: Yeah, a lot of respect between those two guys. Yep,
10: no question about that.
12: Braun's 2-2 against Cigetti now. He had a 2-1 lead over him in games. Yeah. You don't think Coach Cigetti knew that either. Yeah,
10: that's exactly right. All right, score final. Indiana 29, Northwestern 23.
1: And Coach Cigetti after the game on the penalties piling up and also a quick injury update.
11: Might have been out of bounds. What was your view
13: late
11: on it?
13: Hip drop penalty not called, which was consistent early in the game. Penalties on the other side not called. Penalties on us, mysterious penalties being called. But, regardless, you hate to see that happen to a good player like that. Who was playing really well, but he'll do everything he can to get back as soon as possible.
1: And so the head man has spoken. Indiana moves to 4-0 on the season. They're idle next week before traveling to Rutgers to continue Big Ten play on October 3rd. And they call it the All-Coast Conference ACC West Coast Action. That's next. SportsCenter All Night continues. It's ESPN Radio.
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1: 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Chris Burnett with you here on SportsCenter All Night to the West Coast for some late night ACC college football action. Clemson visiting Cal, just the second all-time meeting between the programs. Cal defeated Clemson 37-13 in the 1992 Citrus Bowl. This one might be bigger for Clemson, though. Tigers just haven't looked like themselves in a while. Clemson is averaging 298 yards per game this season, 128th out of 138 FBS programs, worst in the ACC, and we'll pick this one up in the second quarter.
2: Low man wins. It's a battle of wills right here. Punch set, Reynolds, shotgun, direct snap, Davis and Walmart. Time, look at end zone, got there, touchdown. Clemson takes a 9-7 lead at the 5:37 mark of the second on a long drive put together by Clemson. Onda punted away. Davies and a catch made by Wesco coming up and makes a tap. Comes across the 50, got the 40, got the 30, got the 20, got the 10, got the 6. A touchdown return by Wesco. He came flying up the field, Tim. Caught that and off to the races he went.
1: Clemson Tigers Sports Network, and Clemson holds on for the win 24-10. SportsCenter All Night, ESPN Radio, back to the diamond, Cardinals Brewers. Brewers have a team record 100 wins this season, the most by an NL Central team since 2016. St. Louis, out of it this year. Maybe next year. Jumping all the way to the eighth.
3: The 1-1 pitch. And Bryce, a ground ball left side. That's going to find its way into left field. Churio's in. Streaking around third is Hamilton. He will score. The Brewers break the tie. It is 6-4 Milwaukee here in the eighth.
1: 620 WTMJ, and the Brewers would win it 8-4, the 101st win this season. That's the most in baseball as they hold the number one seed in the postseason. Cubs, Red Sox said, hey, let's play two today. So game one of a doubleheader for these two. The Red Sox clinched a playoff spot for the second consecutive season on Sunday, hoping to clinch the five seed here. They need a win in one of the doubleheaders and some help. The Cubs clinched postseason berth with the win over the Marlins on Thursday. So bottom of the seventh, score tied 3-3.
3: 0-1 to Wong. Pitch is swung and ripped into left field. Base hit, and the Red Sox go ahead. That's why you don't bunt. Connor drives him home. Roman touches the plate. It's a double for Wong, and it's 4-3 Red Sox.
2: What'd I tell you?
1: 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That was enough to finish it off. Red Sox indeed get the win 4-3, and they do clinch the number five seed in the American League and a date with the Yankees in a best-of-three wildcard series beginning Tuesday. That's consecutive postseason meetings against New York for just the second time in series history. Game two, the fun continued. The runs did not. Scoreless in the bottom of the eighth.
3: Pitch. Swinging a high drive in a deep left field. It's carrying back at the warning track. It's at the wall. It's off the green. The Red Sox are going to take the lead. Tyner Falefa scores. Jones behind him. Wall ball, two-run double for Abreu. What a welcome sight that is. And it's 2-0 Red Sox.
2: That ball had to have been absolutely torched to hit that high up on the monster.
1: WEEI 93.7 FM. Abreu had gone 10 straight games without an RBI, longest drought of the season. And 2-0 is your final score. Red Sox take both games on Friday. For the Cubs, they missed the chance to clinch no worse than the five seed in the National League, and they're shut out for the 14th time this season, second most among playoff teams with the Guardians. And a change of plans for the regular season finale here. Both of these teams will be flying to Tampa later today for a one game at Tropicana Field on Sunday due to the nor'easter currently in the Boston area. Cubs skipper Craig Counsell after the game.
4: You know, it's inconvenient, but it's not a big deal. I mean, we're just going to jump on a plane and we're going to go sleep in Tampa tonight. We got an off day tomorrow, and you know, we'll go to the field on Sunday and play a game. So it's just a little bit of extra travel, but nothing anybody can do about it.
1: making the most of it there. Staying in the AL East, Orioles, Yankees also playing two on Friday. Yankees locked into the four seed in the first spot in the wild card in the American League. The Orioles, it's just not their year. But they do have Pete Alonso, game one in the third.
5: Alonso hits this high in the air, deep left field. The wind won't stop this. It's in the seats. Number 42 for the Polar Bear, and it's 2-0 Orioles.
1: And the Orioles would win game one, 10-2. Game two in the sixth.
6: Given the other way, right field, Gibby chases Hines, and he can't make the play. The ball bounces into the seat, so two runs will score as Volpe doubles off of Nunez, and the Yankees double up their lead. It's 4-0.
1: Those from Yes Network, and the Yankees win this one 6-3. 93rd win this season, one shy of matching their win total from each of the last two seasons combined. And again, they'll get their chance against the Red Sox on Tuesday. Rangers, Twins. Twins ultimately the winners here, 10-2. It's down to the wire in baseball's AL Central. More coming your way. SportsCenter All Night continues. It's ESPN Radio.
0: 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Texas A&M and LSU are both looking to bounce back from crushing week three losses. Now they collide, knowing one of them will leave with a devastating 0-2 conference start. 23rd ranked Texas A&M and 10th ranked LSU. 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
1: Golden State's Stephen Curry has agreed to a two-year, $116 million contract extension with the franchise with a player option in 2028-29, sources have told ESPN. The Rams are targeting a week four return for wide receiver Puka Nacua, who is dealing with what coach Sean McVay called soreness in his groin. McVay said Nacua will not practice Friday and will be listed as doubtful to play Sunday night against the Denver Broncos. Nacua has not practiced since September 17th. And the Cleveland Guardians drew consecutive bases-loaded walks in a five-run ninth inning, capped by Angel Martinez's two-run double. And the Cleveland Guardians beat the Kansas City Royals 12-9 Friday night to maintain a one-game lead over the Chicago White Sox in the AL Central.
2: 12-9 the score. Massey to first, glove by Lowe. He'll take it himself, and this one is over. The Cleveland Guardians behind a five-run top of the ninth where they managed just one hit. Beat the Kansas City Royals tonight. It wasn't easy, 12-9, but they hold on to a one-game lead in the American League Central. Their magic number is 2 to clinch the Central and a bye.
1: That's the final call heard right here on ESPN Radio. Now let's head to Kansas City, where Mike Farron and Doug Glanville are standing by with more. Mike.
2: Chris, thank you. Well, this was a wild one in Kansas City tonight. And 5 in the ninth with just one hit for the Guardians helped them to the 12-9 victory and hold that one-game lead in the Central.
3: Well, you know, it wasn't their best baseball, but at this time of the year, there's so much at stake with that division title in the balance, and the White Sox have the tiebreaker, so they got to punch it through. And this is a game that was really sloppy, and you could lose your focus in a game like this. You know, the Royals are out of it. They're playing whatever, but at the same time, the Guardians still figured out a way to kind of work against the Royals that were struggling with command late when it most counted. So the high leverage moments, the Guardians stayed firm, and the Royals kind of fell apart at the seams.
2: Yeah, I think if you had gone to Stephen Vogt before the game and said, your ace, Gavin Williams, is going to give you 3 1/3 and give up 4 runs,
3: yep,
2: and you're going to win the game, he would have given you the biggest hug that he possibly could have, because it didn't feel that way early on.
3: No, but, you know, the Guardians still kept their offensive approach. You know, they still did what they needed to do. They got their walks. They made contact, got a couple of home runs. So they stayed within that realm of focus, and despite Williams' struggles, the bullpen did a good enough job to kind of hold it, and then the Royals just imploded, and they just took advantage of that.
2: 2 games to go. They have a one-game lead over the Chicago White Sox in the American League Central. They need to win it outright because Chicago has the tiebreaker, and the winner of that division is going to end up with the number 2 seed and a bye. For Doug Glanville, I'm Mike Farron right here on your home for the postseason. Major League Baseball on ESPN Radio and the ESPN app. Now let's go back to Chris Burnett in the studio.
1: Thanks, guys. Great job out there in Kansas City. What a game, and what a finish to this season. Tune in for baseball action later today as the Royals host the Guardians, presented by Progressive Insurance. 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
4: The 0-2. Swung on and hit well to right. Carroll moving back, makes the catch. Inning is over, and the chase is still on for the Diamondbacks. They take down the Padres by a final score of 11-4, and they are now just one game back of Philadelphia with 2 to go in the regular season.
1: That from Arizona Sports 98.7 FM. So the D-backs get the win, and if they win out, they'll jump the Phillies for the third NL wild card spot. Third baseman Nolan Arenado had this to say after the game.
5: You knew the score of the Philadelphia game before you.

0: was able to stay back. You know, I just try to, you know, be slow and early. I was able to recognize it early enough, and thank God it went out. You know, 30 homers is awesome, and I just can't thank God enough for this year so far.
1: I love this because you went right to Joe Mather when you were done with everybody. That right there. Yeah. What does that tell us about your relationship and how this offense has responded?
0: I mean, Joe and the hitting coaches, Trap, all of them. You know, Ease and Corey, I mean, all these guys, they've really helped me. You know, I can't thank them enough for what they've done for me in my career this year. And it's just all the coaches. But the hitting coaches have been grinding with me every day. You know, I'm making them work harder probably than they ever have. But, and they love it. And I just can't thank them enough. And it's not just them. It's McKay and all these guys. They're pushing me. They have high expectations for me. And it's motivating me.
1: That's what makes you you, though, doesn't it?
0: Yeah, I mean, I'm trying to be me, man. I'm trying to be me.
1: Before I let you go. Game 161 tomorrow. It's right there. I know you need help, but it's right there. What do you want Phoenix fans to know back in Arizona right now about all of this?
0: Yeah, just like we've done all year. We're not going to quit. We're going to keep fighting. We're facing a really good team right now. Today was a great start, and then tomorrow we got to come out ready to go again.
1: Enjoy it.
2: So that from the Diamondbacks. Meanwhile, speaking of keeping pace with the Phillies.
3: And the Phillies once again fail to lower their magic number. And the door is wide open for the Diamondbacks as the Phillies get shut out for the 12th time this season. They don't manage a single base runner against this Rays bullpen. And over the last 27 innings, the Phillies have scored a total of 2 runs.
2: And that's tough. Are the Phillies feeling daunted? Phillies skipper Don Mattingly.
4: Well, I guess I'd rather be in our spot than theirs because we can still control our own destiny. So, at this point, none of that matters, how daunting it looks or what it looks like. We just got to win a game and play ball tomorrow.
2: Phillies taking it down to the wire to make the postseason. 2 games left, currently occupy that 3rd spot in the NL wild card. Just the 1 game ahead of Arizona. Dodgers, Giants. Dodgers are locked into the 2 seed in the National League. We'll have a bye to the National League Division Series. And Tarek Skubal on the bump for LA in this one. Gave up 4 earned runs in his last start against the Giants on September 19th. That tied his season high. We're in the first.
5: And Teoscar Hernandez rips this one deep to left field, way back and gone. A first pitch solo home run for Teoscar Hernandez, and the Dodgers jump on the board. It is 1-0.
2: AM 570 LA Sports, and the Dodgers would go on to win it 2-0. Skubal, 7 innings pitched, 3 hits, no runs, no walks, 10 Ks. The first left-handed pitcher with 10 strikeouts and 80% strikes in a game since pitch count data has been tracked. That's back to 1988. The Dodgers, it's their 14th shutout this season, tied for the 5th most in baseball, and 3 of them have come versus the Giants. Braves, Marlins. Braves locked into the 3 seed in the National League behind the Brewers and the Dodgers. Will host a best-of-3 wild card series starting Tuesday. This one was scoreless until the 7th.
6: And a first pitch to Joe Mack. He calls high in the air, out to right and deep. There's no doubt about it. Top take on a Mack attack. A beauty of a bomb. His 14th. And we finally got a score. It's 1-0 Fish in the bottom of the 7th.
2: 104.3 WQAM. Braves could get nothing going here. Down to their final out in the 9th.
6: 1-1. Acuna reaches for that. He flares one into left center field. Marcy got a great break. And he glides to it in left center to put it away. Yuri Perez, what a job tonight. And he goes out with a bang in 26. Yuri Perez fires a complete game. 1 hit shutout. And the Marlins down the Braves in the final series opener at 26. 3-0 on Friday night here at Lone Tee Ballpark.
2: The first career complete game for Perez, I might add. Youngest Marlins pitcher to throw a shutout with 1 or fewer hits since Anibal Sanchez's no-hitter in 2006. For the Braves, 3rd game with 1 or 0 hits this season. It's tied for the most such games in a season for the franchise since 1901. Again, Braves locked into that number 3 seed and will host the 6th seed in the NL Wild Card Series starting Tuesday. As for teams already gearing up for next season, Tigers beat the Pirates 8-7. Nationals beat the Mets 7-6. Blue Jays get the win over the Reds 6-5. And the Angels beat the Mariners

0: 7 to 5. 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Back to college football. The 6 ranked matchups this week include a record-breaking 4 in the SEC. And it's all eyes and ears and college game day descending upon Knoxville. Texas, Tennessee, battle for who's the real UT. Texas making a rare visit to Rocky Top. And by rare, I mean the first one ever. Longhorns still riding high after the Ohio State win in Austin 2 weeks ago. And the Vols, they're pumped for this one. Neyland will be rocking like it's 1998. And they'll have Public Enemy number one, QB1, Arch Manning in their sights. Uncle Peyton, he was a star in that building. Arch hoping some of that rubs off on him. The key here is Texas has to start fast. And our Stanford Steve with this on College Football Live.
1: I don't know if it's an X's and O's, but like reading up for this game, I found out Arch Manning's never won a true road game in regulation.
2: Wow.
1: You go back to last year. Okay. At Georgia loss, at Florida loss, at Ohio State loss, and then they beat Kentucky and Mississippi State in overtime. Yeah. So all that, the common theme with that is the way they started those games. They didn't start out well, trailing in all those games in the first half. So I think with this crowd, when, you know, Sark knows this, coaching here before as an OC, under Coach Saban, Arch has to get off to a good start. That, but Texas said the same thing going into the Ohio State game, and you couldn't get a worse start than it was and fumble in the first part of the play of the game. So that's what I think. I think Texas has to get the offense going early.
0: And Texas is going to need Arch at his best. Running back Hollywood Smothers listed as questionable and did not practice on Thursday with a lower leg injury. He was upgraded to probable on Friday, but clearly some concern. Our Desmond Howard on CFB Live as well.
3: Neyland Stadium, one of the loudest stadiums in the country. Once this crowd gets going, it's hard to stop them and slow them down. Arch is going to have some, his hands are going to be tied though without the running back Smothers. They had a formidable 1-2 punch with Smothers and with Relique Brown. Now without Smothers in that backfield, it's going to be hard to get that running game going. When you want to take an opposing crowd out of the game, you want to get your running game established. I think Brown's a good running back, but without my man Smothers, it's going to be tough sledding for them.
0: Smothers is the team's leading rusher, averaging almost 5 yards per carry. Relique Brown, certainly capable. Team's third leading rusher, Arch Manning. Longhorns, Vols, ESPN's College Game Day live at 9 a.m. Eastern time. Kick for this one, noon Eastern on ABC. Ole Miss, Florida, they might still be partying in Oxford after Ole Miss defeated Lane Kiffin's LSU Tigers a week ago, and the party might just be starting in Gainesville. Gators off to a hot start under new head coach John Sumrall. Big SEC road win at Auburn last week, 44-39. Ole Miss won in Oxford in this one last year, but the number 4 Rebels, a dog in this one? Gators offense too much? Can Trinidad be the difference? Our college football reporter Katie George on College Football Live.
4: Ole Miss head coach Pete Golding says he's not surprised that his 4th-ranked Rebels are underdogs on the road here at the Swamp. He says that Florida will be the most complete offense they have played to date, and he knows how difficult it can be when this place is rocking. He said he just doesn't think that his players fully understand how difficult this place will be, and things could be made more challenging because starting running back Kewon Lacy is a game-time decision. He injured his AC joint last week against LSU. It's the same shoulder that required surgery in the offseason, so they're going to let him go through warm-ups, see how he feels, and then they're going to make a call. On Florida's side, with or without Kewon Lacy, they understand that Trinidad Chambliss is one of the best players in college football for good reason. He has a skill set that can help him win in a variety of different ways. All week, John Sumrall and DC Brad White, they've been showing this defense him scrambling. Last week against LSU, the shovel pass. Then in the Sugar Bowl, when he retreated all the way back to the end zone and somehow comes up with a marvelous first down. They know for them to win this game, Florida's got to contain Trinidad Chambliss, who currently leads the odds for the Heisman Trophy.
0: Chambliss indeed atop the Heisman board, but how about the Gators? Some think they should walk out a winner. Mark Long from the Associated Press joined game night.
5: I'm not sure Ole Miss is really good against the run. As much money as they spent on that D-line, they should be better against the run, but, you know, the numbers say otherwise. And Jaden Baugh, to me, is, you know, the best running back in the SEC, among the best in the country, and I would think he's going to get it done at home and really set the tone. And that's what they want to do. You listen to Buster Faulkner this week, they're throwing it actually more than he wants to throw it. And they're not throwing it all that much, but he wants to run it. That's his MO. That's what the Gators do best. Jaden Baugh is obviously a special talent. I believe he'll be the difference along with the Swamp. I think the atmosphere is going to be insane. And I do think that Ole Miss will find it tough going in there, you know, on first down, second down, third down. You look at Florida's defensive line, they kind of got a little, came to life last week, and I think they'll put enough pressure on Trinidad Chambliss to make a difference.
0: They say only Gators come out alive. Kick for this one, 3:30 Eastern on ABC. Speaking of Lane Kiffin, no rest for the weary. Lane's Tigers welcome Texas A&M to Baton Rouge for a night kick in Death Valley. After struggling to get Ole Miss QB Trinidad Chambliss on the ground last week, Coach Kiffin spoke about facing a similar style player in A&M QB Marcel Reed.
2: Well, this is a big test. We've struggled here with him before. I think we lead the country in rush defense, but you know, that hasn't been worth against a ton of quarterback schemed runs. You know, last week was just him making stuff on his own and the long run when he pulled the ball. So that's a different set of challenges. Really takes a lot of discipline and a lot of guys doing really well on defense to avoid that.
0: High discipline will be the key here for LSU's defense. Aggies love the quick game on offense. Reed, he's 20-23 on passes at or behind the line of scrimmage this season. On throws beyond the line of scrimmage, he's completing just 52% of his passes. Aggies, Tigers, coverage begins at 7 p.m. Eastern on ESPN Radio and the ESPN app. And tune in as Penn State hosts Wisconsin. Coverage begins at 4:30 p.m. Eastern on ESPN Radio and, again, the ESPN app. The latest from LeBron James, Philly's newest star, as NBA preseason nears. 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
1: We'll start things off tonight in Kansas City. The Guardians kept pace for the AL Central crown thanks to an Angel Martinez clutch hit in the ninth. Mike Farron with the call here on ESPN Radio.
2: The pitch. And he lines that one twisting fair inside the line and down the left field corner. Two runs are home. Halpin being waved around third. The relay from Witt is in time to get him. Petey Halpin gunned down trying to score from first. A two-run double for Martinez and a five spot for Cleveland in the top of the ninth.
0: Number four.
1: As for the other side of the race, the White Sox clobbered their way to victory over the Rockies, getting some huge help from their Southside Samurai on ESPN 1000.
2: The 2-2. Swing and a drive out into right. Way back there and gone. Number 34. I guess he did want a part of Mooney. He paid for it, but he wanted a part of him. That was a bomb out of here to straightaway right. 2-0 in the first.
0: Number three.
1: The Orioles might not be playing for much other than pride at this point, but that hasn't stopped Polar Pete from hitting moonshots. WBAL with the call.
3: The 1-1.
4: Alonzo Craxis, left field, and forget about it. Wow! Where did that go for number 43? That thing made it to the top of the bleachers, I think, in left center field. I don't think I've ever seen anything like that. 9-1 Baltimore, and Alonzo continues his power parade.
0: Number two.
1: Miami got a one-hit shutout from their young stud, Yuri Perez, and got all the offense they'd need on one swing of the bat from Joe Mack. 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
5: Now first pitch to Joe Mack. He calls high in the air, out to right and deep. There's no doubt about it. Top take on a Mack attack. A beauty of a bomb. His 14th. And we finally got a score. It's 1-0 Fish in the bottom of the seventh.
0: Number one.
1: And finally in San Diego, the Diamondbacks ran roughshod over the Padres. With Nolan Arenado putting the game out of reach early, Arizona Sports 98.7 FM with the call.
5: Nolan swings, and there it goes. High and deep, left field, number 30, Arenado. Into the second basket of the Western Metal Supply Company. It's a two-run shot, and the Diamondbacks have a 6-2 lead.
6: What else can you say about Nolan Arenado? I mean, this guy is on a mission, and he's finding the fountain of youth.
1: SportsCenter all night, ESPN Radio. Hard to believe we're barely a week out from NBA preseason getting underway. The splash of the offseason was LeBron James taking his talents to Philly to join the 76ers. LeBron recently shared what it was that drove him to Philadelphia on the Mind the Game podcast.
7: My relationship with Tyrese Maxey goes beyond the court.
8: You can tell every time you mention him on the
7: podcast. Yeah.
8: You love him.
7: And by the way, when I mentioned him in the past on the podcast, Philly was not even in question. No. Like, it was just like,
8: you didn't even know they would.
7: No, absolutely. I didn't even, obviously, and it's way before the JB trade as well, which was another intriguing piece. I don't think anybody seen coming. People saw that something was going to happen there, but I don't think anybody thought that it would be Philly that would be part of that. That trade package. I love the way he approaches the game too. Both sides of the floor, what he brings to the game, his insight on the game. I watched him kind of misunderstood, and that is absolutely okay. I think we're all individuals for a reason. Like, you know what I'm saying? And everyone's always trying to put everybody in the same box. And I love what he stands for and what he brings to the table.
1: 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Bron and the 76ers visit the defending champ, New York Knicks. 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From the hardwood back to the gridiron, field issues in Brazil for Ravens Cowboys, injury issues in San Francisco. 49ers head coach Kyle Shanahan on the rash of injuries in the Bay Area.
3: Yeah, losing Bosa was rough yesterday. Losing six out of the 10 D linemen in the last 2 weeks that have made our team is a little unusual. Don't think I've been a part of that, so that has been different.
1: Speaking on Nick Bosa there, the latest to join the growing list, TBD on if he'll go to the IR. 49ers host the Cardinals Sunday at Levi's Stadium. The AL Central is down to the wire. That and more when baseball continues on SportsCenter all night. 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
0: Patrick Mahomes and the undefeated Kansas City Chiefs storm into Miami, where Malik Willis and the Dolphins are waiting. 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
0: Coming up on SportsCenter All Night. 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
25: 3-2, the pitch on the ground past Garcia in the left field. It's a base hit. Kwan is home. Here comes Ramirez. It's a two-run single for Angel Martinez. And Cleveland has a 2-0 lead in the first.
0: Indiana hosts Northwestern for some college football Friday night lights.
26: Here's the snap. Home fumble. He fumbled it. And Indiana's got a safety. Yes. He fumbled the football on the snap for Elijah Hardy. Puts them on the ground, and Indiana gets a two-point conversion.
2: Setting the stage for a loaded Saturday.
3: It's going to be like business as usual, go on the road, handle our business. That's why I think they have a leg up where people think, oh, man, this is going to be such a drop. Not at all. They have great leadership from their players.
2: Plus, objects in the mirror might be closer than they appear.
25: Now he swings, sends a high fly ball deep right field. Harris going back on the warning track. That ball is gone! Home run, Jordan Lawler! His sixth of the season, and the Diamondbacks extend their lead to 4-0.
4: Doc Emmerich's keys to the game. What do we have here? Well, hit the first batter, clear the benches? What is this?
5: It's 1960s hockey. Just shake somebody up out there. Why not? It's the last weekend. 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
1: Coming up, the hunt for October's almost in the bag. 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Six ranked matchups in college football to get to, and all the latest from the NFL as Week 3 is upon us. But the night belonged to baseball, and the AL Central, it's the place to be. Entering Friday, the Guardians carried a one-game lead over the White Sox atop the division, and Cleveland visiting Kansas City for the weekend. A must-win here for the Guardians to stay out in front. You heard the game right here on ESPN Radio. Mike Farron and Doug Glanville had the call, and these two teams, they came ready to play. Top of the first inning.
25: 3-2, the pitch, on the ground pass, Garcia into left field, it's a base hit. Kwan is home, here comes Ramirez. It's a two-run single for Angel Martinez, and Cleveland has a 2-0 lead in the first.
1: Martinez would finish the night 2-for-5, 4 RBI, and he's recorded 12 RBI in the last 10 games. That goose egg on the board for Kansas City, it didn't last long. Bottom half of the inning.
25: First pitch, and Kags lines it down the left field line. That one's going to get into the corner. It'll be extra bases. Witt can fly. He's streaking around third. He's heading home. He'll score without a throw. Kansas City on the board. It's 2-1 Cleveland thanks to the opposite field double from Jack Caglione.
1: And so we are off and running in the first. Just one inning later, bottom of the second, bats, they're still at it.
25: Williams ready at the 2-2. Breaking ball hammered deep down the right field line. That one is back and it is gone. Carter Jensen sets off the fireworks at Kauffman Stadium with a two-run shot, his 26th of the year, and we are tied at 3.
1: And so just like that, it's knotted up. These two kept swinging, and we enter the bottom of the eighth. Guardians up 7-5, and Jensen again.
25: Isbell from first. First pitch. Jensen swings and high. It's one high in the air. Deep to right center field. Martinez going back. He's to the fence. It's gone. It's tied.
7: Carter Jensen.
1: And so in the ninth, Cleveland's Jose Ramirez at the dish.
25: 7-7 game. The set. The 3-1. Outside, ball 4, and Cleveland takes the lead 8-7. 4 walks in the inning for Nate Pearson.
1: And the Guardians piled on more. They'd go on to win this one 12-9, trying to maintain that one-game lead over the White Sox, and if so, will control their own destiny. The Guardians will either be the second seed or the sixth seed in the American League playoffs, and they're 8-1 in their last 9 games. Best record in baseball during that span. How about 15-8 in the month of September? Tied with the Rays and the Yankees for the best record in the American League. And Gavin Williams for Cleveland, 3 1/3 innings pitched here, 5 hits, gave up 4 earned runs. He is up to 248 Ks on the season. That passes Jacob Mizorowski for the most in baseball. And then there's the other half of this equation. Rockies, White Sox from the south side of Chi-Town. The White Sox clinched a postseason berth with the win over the Royals on Thursday, en route to becoming the first team in Major League history to follow consecutive 100-loss seasons with a playoff berth. Their first appearance since 2021. The White Sox do own the head-to-head tiebreaker over Cleveland. And their star at the plate in the first.
25: The 2-2. Swing and a drive out into right.
1: Wade, way back there and gone. Number 34.
8: I guess he did want a part of Mooney. He paid for it, but he wanted a part of him. That was a bomb out of here to straightaway right.
1: 2-0 in the first. The 1-0 is hit in the air a ton the other way. Left center, number 2 tonight. Number 35 for Mooney.
8: Sagano had that familiar look on his face again. That little smirk as if to say, he got me again.
1: Third career multi-home run game, breaking the tie for most among rookies this season. We're in the bottom of the ninth. The White Sox trying to finish this one off.
25: The 2-2 pitch. Hit in the air to center field. Brenton Doyle back. Now in a step. He's got it. Sox win. They hold serve tonight. 6-1 the final. We'll keep an eye on that game in Kansas City. But they've got their 83rd win of the year. And now a half game out of first place.
1: The calls in this one from ESPN 1000, and you heard it right there, the 83rd win, that holds serve, one game back of Cleveland with two to go. But how about the 61st game with six-plus runs this season for Chicago, tied for the third most in baseball behind the Cubs and the Nationals. What a year for the White Sox. So from the American League to the National League, Rays, Phillies, and talk about a good one on paper. Phillies can clinch a postseason berth with the win and some help elsewhere. They entered with a two-game lead over the Diamondbacks for the third NL wildcard spot. They sent their ace, Christopher Sanchez, to the hill. The Rays, they've already earned the wild card bye and already locked up the top seed in the American League. And it's the Rays at the plate in the second, already up 1-0.
9: On the last Friday of the regular season, here's a drive deep to left by Fortes, but the wind pushing it back, looking up at the wall, and it's gone anyway. Nick Fortes hits one over the left field wall against the teeth of the wind, and the Rays have a 2-0 lead, and they're already booing in Philadelphia.
1: That from 620 WDAE. It wasn't all about the Rays, though. Sanchez was dealing tonight on the mound in the seventh.
10: 0-2 on Mateo. Swing and a miss. He struck him out. And it's another 1-2-3 inning for Christopher Sanchez. Now the Phillies just need to get the man some runs. As we go to the bottom of the seventh, it is stretch time here at Citizens Bank Park, and the Phillies trail 2-0.
1: Sports Radio 94 WIP. So 10 Ks for the ace, and that's his sixth 10 strikeout game this season, tied for second most in the National League with, you guessed it, Jacob Mizorowski. Good company. And the Phillies, they're now down to their last out in the ninth.
10: And the Phillies once again fail to lower their magic number. And the door is wide open for the Diamondbacks as the Phillies get shut out for the 12th time this season. They don't manage a single base runner against this Rays bullpen. And over the last 27 innings, the Phillies have scored a total of 2 runs.
1: Yikes, that's tough sledding. Rays with the win here. Snaps a 9-game losing streak versus the Phillies. The last win had been in 2021. This is the Rays' 13th shutout win this season, tied for the fifth most in baseball. And the Phillies, half a game back of the Cubs for the second NL wild card, down to just a game and a half at the moment of a lead over the Diamondbacks for the third wild card. And Phillies interim manager Don Mattingly after the game.
11: Crowd reaction is kind of normal, so it's not like it's any different. It's kind of all year long like that. So, I mean, whatever happened tonight, we're not getting back. And so we got to be ready to play tomorrow. That's all there is to it.
1: Get ready to play for sure, but how does Philly improve the offense? Mattingly again.
11: Well, we had a score. At this point in the year, I mean, taking thousands of swings, taking thousands of ground balls, the guys have worked all year. It's not about that. We just got to be able to get it done now.
1: So the ride continues for the Phillies, and they're back at it again later tonight. First pitch, 7:15 Eastern. Diamondbacks, Padres, D-backs. They entered 2 games back of the Phillies for that third NL wildcard spot, hanging on by a thread with a 5% chance to make the playoffs per ESPN analytics. And the Padres, holy smokes, 2 months ago, they were 3 games under 500, a paper-thin rotation, an underwhelming offense, and a bullpen that, well, they couldn't do everything. Padres entered Friday with a 16-5 record in September, most wins in baseball this month, enough to clinch a postseason berth. And talk about what have you done for me lately. Top of the second here.
12: Now he swings, sends a high fly ball deep right field. Harris going back on the warning track. That ball is gone! Home run, Jordan Lawler! His sixth of the season, and the Diamondbacks extend their lead to 4-0. As the mound visit is over, Perdomo swings at the first pitch. Fly ball deep center field. Going back, Merrill to the track. It is off his glove. He dropped it. One run scores. Marte scores. Here comes Moreno. It's a bases clearing double, and the Diamondbacks now lead it 10-2. The 0-2. Swung on and hit well to right. Carroll moving back, makes the catch. Inning is over, and the chase is still on for the Diamondbacks. They take down the Padres by a final score of 11-4, and they are now just one game back of Philadelphia with two to go in the regular season.
1: And the call's there from Arizona Sports, 98.7 FM. How about the AL West? Astros Athletics. Astros entered Friday tied with the Rangers for first place in the AL West, and they own the tiebreaker with Texas. A three-run eighth helped the Astros, but in the end, it wasn't enough. Athletics beat the Astros 6-5. SportsCenter All Night, ESPN Radio, and Week 5 of college football is upon us. Six games between AP-ranked teams on Saturday, most in a single week since conference champ weekend in 2023. And up tonight, Northwestern Indiana. First time both teams have entered the game with no losses since a season opening match in 1981, 45 years ago. Indiana's won all three games this season by at least 35 points, tied for its longest streak in program history. And the Wildcats, they're fresh off a big win over Colorado, 41-7. And they had some confidence in this one, and it showed in the first quarter.
13: Aiden Childs is the quarterback. Caleb Komolafay is the running back. Here's the snap.
26: Oh, he fumbled it.
13: And Indiana's got a safety.
26: Yes.
13: He fumbled the football on the snap. Elijah Hardy puts them on the ground, and Indiana gets a two-point conversion, and they will. And Northwestern will have to punt the ball away.
1: Don Fisher from Learfield. First quarter ended with the Hoosiers holding a 2-0 lead. And then in the second, hoping to extend the lead if they can.
13: First and goal for Indiana. Davian Chandler and Becker both split to the far side. Trevor Gibbs again. I take that back. Trevor Gibbs. And here's a throw to the end zone. Touchdown! Nick Marsh cuts it right up inside. What a terrific throw by Josh Hoover. Got him at the back of the end zone before he could step out of it. And Indiana's got six of them.
1: And that's when the real fun would begin. We're going to jump all the way to the fourth. This one's close.
7: Hyman in motion. Here's Childs rolling right. Childs throwing end zone. There's Wilde. Gets the toe down. Is he in? It is. A touchdown. They signal touchdown. Spectacular catch by Griffin Wilde. At the back of the end zone again. Got his foot down. And the Wildcats are within two, and they will go for two and try to tie the game.
13: Aiden Childs, ready under center. Here's the snap. Childs rolling it out. He is heading. And they stop him anyway. Childs tried to run it himself. Amari Farrell came up and put him on the ground.
1: Credit to Northwestern. No quitting these cats. Late in the fourth, Indiana up 22-20. Ball near the goal line.
6: Hey, you got some big human beings in there.
13: Under center, Josh Hoover takes the snap. Fakes it. Into the end zone.
6: There we go.
13: Indiana scores a touchdown as Josh Hoover fakes the handoff. Northwestern did not expect him to run it. He just turned around and ran it into the end zone untouched.
1: And that would make it 28-20. The Wildcats would steal a field goal at the end, but Indiana squeezes out the win here.
6: That was a heck of a college football game.
13: It was. You got to give Northwestern a ton of credit.
6: I tell you what, it was a good football game.
14: it came out the right way.
15: Yep, no question about that. Kurt Cigetti shakes hands with David Braun down there.
14: Yeah, they really, a lot of respect between those two guys.
15: Yep, no question about
14: now,
15: that.
14: Braun's 2-2 against Cigetti now. He had a 2-1 lead over him in games. Yeah. You don't think Coach Cigetti knew that either.
15: That's exactly right. All right, score final. Indiana 29, Northwestern 23.
1: And Coach Cigetti after the game on the penalties piling up and also a quick injury update.
16: Might have been out of bounds. What was your view on
17: it? Late hip drop, penalty not called, which was consistent early in the game. Penalties on the other side not called. Penalties on us, mysterious penalties being called. But, I mean, regardless, you just you hate to see that happen to a good player like that. Who was playing really well, but he'll do everything he can to get back as soon as possible.
1: And so the head man has spoken. Indiana moves to 4-0 on the season. They're idle next week before traveling to Rutgers to continue Big Ten play on October 3rd. And they call it the All-Coast Conference ACC West Coast Action. That's next. SportsCenter All Night continues. It's ESPN Radio.
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33: 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Saints Lions for my daughter's 18th birthday gift. 2-minute warning. 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One possession game. 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
1: 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Chris Burnett with you here on SportsCenter All Night to the West Coast for some late night ACC college football action. Clemson visiting Cal. Just the second all-time meeting between the programs. Cal defeated Clemson 37-13 in the 1992 Citrus Bowl. This one might be bigger for Clemson, though. Tigers just haven't looked like themselves in a while. Clemson is averaging 298 yards per game this season, 128th out of 138 FBS programs, worst in the ACC, and we'll pick this one up in the second quarter.
2: Low man wins. It's a battle of wills right here. Punch set, Reynolds, shotgun, direct snap, Davis and Wilmer. Time, look at end zone, got there, touchdown. Clemson takes a 9-7 lead at the 5:37 mark of the second on a long drive put together by Clemson. So Onda punted away. Davies and a catch made by Wesco coming up and makes a tap. Comes across the 50, got the 40, got the 30, got the 20, got the 10, got the 6. A touchdown return by Wesco. He came flying up the field, Tim. Caught that and off to the races he went.
1: Clemson Tigers Sports Network, and Clemson holds on for the win 24-10. 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Cardinals, Brewers. Brewers have a team record 100 wins this season, the most by an NL Central team since 2016. St. Louis, out of it this year. Maybe next year. Jumping all the way to the eighth.
3: The 1-1 pitch. And Bryce, a ground ball left side. That's going to find its way into left field. Chirio's in. Streaking around third is Hamilton. He will score. The Brewers break the tie. It is 6-4 Milwaukee here in the eighth.
1: 6:20 WTMJ, and the Brewers would win it 8-4, the 101st win this season. That's the most in baseball as they hold the number one seed in the postseason. Cubs, Red Sox said, hey, let's play two today. So game one of a doubleheader for these two. The Red Sox clinched a playoff spot for the second consecutive season on Sunday, hoping to clinch the five seed here. They need a win in one of the doubleheaders and some help. The Cubs clinched postseason berth with the win over the Marlins on Thursday. So bottom of the seventh, score tied 3-3.
3: 0-1 to Wong. Pitch is swung and ripped into left field. Base hit, and the Red Sox go ahead. That's why you don't bunt. Connor drives him home. Roman touches the plate. It's a double for Wong, and it's 4-3 Red Sox.
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1: 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That was enough to finish it off. Red Sox indeed get the win 4-3, and they do clinch the number five seed in the American League and a date with the Yankees in a best-of-three wildcard series beginning Tuesday. That's consecutive postseason meetings against New York for just the second time in series history. Game two, the fun continued. The runs did not. Scoreless in the bottom of the eighth.
3: Pitch. Swinging a high drive in a deep left field. It's carrying back at the warning track. It's at the wall. It's off the green. The Red Sox are going to take the lead. Tyler Falefa scores. Jones behind him. Wall ball, two-run double for Abreu. What a welcome sight that is. And it's 2-0 Red Sox.
2: That ball had to have been absolutely torched to hit that high up on the monster.
1: WEEI 93.7 FM. Abreu had gone 10 straight games without an RBI, longest drought of the season. And 2-0 is your final score. Red Sox take both games on Friday. For the Cubs, they missed the chance to clinch no worse than the five seed in the National League, and they're shut out for the 14th time this season, second most among playoff teams with the Guardians. And a change of plans for the regular season finale here. Both of these teams will be flying to Tampa later today for a one game at Tropicana Field on Sunday due to the nor'easter currently in the Boston area. Cubs skipper Craig Counsell after the game.
4: You know, it's inconvenient, but it's not a big deal. I mean, we're just going to jump on a plane and we're going to go sleep in Tampa tonight. We got an off day tomorrow, and you know, we'll go to the field on Sunday and play a game. So it's just a little bit of extra travel, but nothing anybody can do about it.
1: making the most of it there. Staying in the AL East, Orioles, Yankees also playing two on Friday. Yankees locked into the four seed in the first spot in the wild card in the American League. The Orioles, it's just not their year. But they do have Pete Alonso, game one in the third.
5: Alonso hits this high in the air, deep left field. The wind won't stop this. It's in the seats. Number 42 for the Polar Bear, and it's 2-0 Orioles.
1: And the Orioles would win game one, 10-2. Game two in the sixth.
6: Going the other way, right field, didn't chase his Hines, and he can't make the play. The ball bounces into the seat, so two runs will score as Volpe doubles off of Nunez, and the Yankees double up their lead. It's 4-0.
1: Those from Yes Network, and the Yankees win this one 6-3, 93rd win this season, one shy of matching their win total from each of the last two seasons combined, and again, they'll get their chance against the Red Sox on Tuesday. Rangers, Twins ultimately the winners here, 10-2. It's down to the wire in baseball's AL Central. More coming your way. SportsCenter All Night continues. It's ESPN Radio.
0: 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Undefeated Penn State puts perfection on the line as Wisconsin comes to Beaver Stadium for their conference openers. Wisconsin at 13th ranked Penn State. 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
1: Golden State's Stephen Curry has agreed to a two-year, $116 million contract extension with the franchise with a player option in 2028-29, sources have told ESPN. The Rams are targeting a Week 4 return for wide receiver Puka Nacua, who is dealing with what Coach Sean McVay called soreness in his groin. McVay said Nacua will not practice Friday and will be listed as doubtful to play Sunday night against the Denver Broncos. Nacua has not practiced since September 17th. And the Cleveland Guardians drew consecutive bases-loaded walks in a five-run ninth inning, capped by Angel Martinez's two-run double. And the Cleveland Guardians beat the Kansas City Royals 12-9 Friday night to maintain a one-game lead over the Chicago White Sox in the AL Central.
17: 12-9 the score. Massey to first, glove by Lowe. He'll take it himself, and this one is over. The Cleveland Guardians behind a five-run top of the ninth where they managed just one hit. Beat the Kansas City Royals tonight. It wasn't easy, 12-9, but they hold on to a one-game lead in the American League Central. Their magic number is 2 to clinch the Central and a bye.
1: That's the final call heard right here on ESPN Radio. Now let's head to Kansas City, where Mike Farron and Doug Glanville are standing by with more. Mike.
17: Chris, thank you. Well, this was a wild one in Kansas City tonight. 5 in the ninth with just one hit for the Guardians, helped them to the 12-9 victory and hold that one-game lead in the Central.
21: Well, you know, it wasn't their best baseball, but at this time of the year, there's so much at stake with that division title in the balance, and the White Sox have the tiebreaker, so they got to punch it through. And this is a game that was really sloppy, and you could lose your focus in a game like this. You know, the Royals are out of it. They're playing whatever, but at the same time, the Guardians still figured out a way to kind of work against sort of the Royals that were struggling with command late when it most counted. So the high leverage moments, the Guardians stayed firm, and the Royals kind of fell apart at the seams.
17: Yeah, I think if you had gone to Stephen Vogt before the game and said your ace, Gavin Williams, is going to give you 3 1/3 and give up 4 runs,
21: yeah,
17: and you're going to win the game, he would have given you the biggest hug that he possibly could have, because it didn't feel that way early on.
21: No, but, you know, the Guardians still kept their offensive approach. You know, they still did what they needed to do. They got their walks. They made contact, got a couple of home runs. So they stayed within that realm of focus, and despite Williams' struggles, the bullpen did a good enough job to kind of hold it, and then the Royals just imploded, and they just took advantage of that.
17: 2 games to go. They have a one-game lead over the Chicago White Sox in the American League Central. They need to win it outright because Chicago has the tiebreaker, and the winner of that division is going to end up with the number 2 seed and a bye. For Doug Glanville, I'm Mike Farron, right here on your home for the postseason. Major League Baseball on ESPN Radio and the ESPN app. Now let's go back to Chris Burnett in the studio.
1: Thanks, guys. Great job out there in Kansas City. What a game, and what a finish to this season. Tune in for baseball action later today as the Royals host the Guardians, presented by Progressive Insurance. 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
22: The 0-2. Swung on and hit well to right. Carroll moving back, makes the catch. Inning is over, and the chase is still on for the Diamondbacks. They take down the Padres by a final score of 11-4, and they are now just one game back of Philadelphia with 2 to go in the regular season.
1: That from Arizona Sports 98.7 FM. So the D-backs get the win, and if they win out, they'll jump the Phillies for the third NL wild card spot. Third baseman Nolan Arenado had this to say after the game.
23: You knew the score of the Philadelphia game before you took the field. Did you need any more motivation?
24: No, I mean, obviously we're paying attention. You know, obviously we saw the last out, and it, you know, it gives us extra motivation, but it's a credit to the group coming in ready to go, regardless of the score and whatever, regardless of what happened. We knew we had to come out, play good baseball, and we did.
23: Did Lars call ambush on the first pitch?
24: That was awesome, and we absolutely needed that. I feel like it kind of gave everyone like a nice little deep breath, and I think it was off and running after that.
23: Listen, Nolan, you guys have not been kind to Casey Mize, all due respect to his talent. I want to get to your home run, though. You punished a mistake, and it was your 30th. Can you run us through this and the emotions that you felt here?
24: Yeah, you know, obviously, I think he just hung it over the plate a little bit, and

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1: Thanks, guys. Great job.
2: Tomorrow, it's right there. I know you need help, but it's right there. What do you want Phoenix fans to know back in Arizona right now about all of this?
3: Yeah, just like we've done all year. We're not going to quit. We're going to keep fighting. We're facing a really good team right now. Today was a great start, and then tomorrow we got to come out ready to go again.
2: Enjoy it.
1: So that from the Diamondbacks. Meanwhile, speaking of keeping pace with the Phillies.
4: And the Phillies once again fail to lower their magic number. And the door is wide open for the Diamondbacks as the Phillies get shut out for the 12th time this season. They don't manage a single base runner against this Rays bullpen. And over the last 27 innings, the Phillies have scored a total of 2 runs.
1: And that's tough. Are the Phillies feeling daunted? Phillies skipper Don Mattingly.
5: Well, I guess I'd rather be in our spot than theirs because we can still control our own destiny. So, at this point, none of that matters, how daunting it looks or what it looks like. We just got to win a game and play ball tomorrow.
1: Phillies taking it down to the wire to make the postseason. 2 games left, currently occupy that 3rd spot in the NL wild card, just the 1 game ahead of Arizona. Dodgers, Giants. Dodgers are locked into the 2 seed in the National League. We'll have a bye to the National League Division Series. And Tarek Skubal on the bump for LA in this one. Gave up 4 earned runs in his last start against the Giants on September 19th. That tied his season high. We're in the first.
6: And Teoscar Hernandez rips this one deep to left field, way back and gone. A first pitch solo home run for Teoscar Hernandez, and the Dodgers jump on the board. It is 1-0.
1: AM 570 LA Sports, and the Dodgers would go on to win it 2-0. Skubal, 7 innings pitched, 3 hits, no runs, no walks, 10 Ks. The first left-handed pitcher with 10 strikeouts and 80% strikes in a game since pitch count data has been tracked. That's back to 1988. The Dodgers, it's their 14th shutout this season, tied for the 5th most in baseball, and 3 of them have come versus the Giants. Braves, Marlins. Braves locked into the 3 seed in the National League behind the Brewers and the Dodgers. Will host a best-of-3 wildcard series starting Tuesday. This one was scoreless until the 7th.
7: And the first pitch to Joe Mack. He calls high in the air, out to right and deep. There's no doubt about it. Top take on a Mack attack. A beauty of a bomb. His 14th. And we finally got a score. It's 1-0 Fish in the bottom of the 7th.
1: 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Braves could get nothing going here. Down to their final out in the 9th.
7: 1-1. Acuna reaches for that. He flares one into left center field. Marcy got a great break. And he glides to it in left center to put it away. Yuri Perez, what a job tonight. And he goes out with a bang in 26. Yuri Perez fires a complete game. 1 hit shutout. And the Marlins down the Braves in the final series opener at 26. 3-0 on Friday night here at Lone Tree Ballpark.
1: The first career complete game for Perez, I might add. Youngest Marlins pitcher to throw a shutout with 1 or fewer hits since Anibal Sanchez's no-hitter in 2006. For the Braves, 3rd game with 1 or 0 hits this season. It's tied for the most such games in a season for the franchise since 1901. Again, Braves locked into that number 3 seed and will host the 6th seed in the NL wildcard series starting Tuesday. As for teams already gearing up for next season, Tigers beat the Pirates 8-7. Nationals beat the Mets 7-6. Blue Jays get the win over the Reds 6-5. And the Angels beat the Mariners 7-5. SportsCenter all night, ESPN Radio. Back to college football. The 6 ranked matchups this week include a record-breaking 4 in the SEC. And it's all eyes and ears. And College Game Day, descending upon Knoxville. Texas, Tennessee, battle for who's the real UT. Texas making a rare visit to Rocky Top, and by rare, I mean the first one ever. Longhorns still riding high after the Ohio State win in Austin 2 weeks ago. And the Vols, they're pumped for this one. Neyland will be rocking like it's 1998, and they'll have Public Enemy number 1, QB1, Arch Manning in their sights. Uncle Peyton, he was a star in that building. Arch hoping some of that rubs off on him. The key here is Texas has to start fast.

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1: I don't know if it's an X's and O's, but like reading up for this game, I found out Arch Manning's never won a true road game in regulation.
2: Wow.
1: You go back to last year. Okay. At Georgia loss, at Florida loss, at Ohio State loss, and then they beat Kentucky and Mississippi State in overtime. Yeah. So all that, the common theme with that is the way they started those games. They didn't start out well, trailing in all those games in the first half. So I think with this crowd, Sark knows this, coaching here before as an OC, under Coach Saban, Arch has to get off to a good start. But Texas said the same thing going into the Ohio State game.
2: Yeah.
1: And you couldn't get a worse start than it was in fumbling the first part of the play of the game. So that's what I think. I think Texas has to get the offense going early.
0: And Texas is going to need Arch at his best. Running back Hollywood Smothers listed as questionable and did not practice on Thursday with a lower leg injury. He was upgraded to probable on Friday, but clearly some concern. Our Desmond Howard on CFB Live as well.
3: Neyland Stadium, one of the loudest stadiums in the country. Once this crowd gets going, it's hard to stop them and slow them down. Arch is going to have some, his hands are going to be tied though. Without the running back Smothers, they had a formidable 1-2 punch with Smothers and with Relik Brown. Now without Smothers in that backfield, it's going to be hard to get that running game going. When you want to take an opposing crowd out of the game, you want to get your running game established. I think Brown's a good running back, but without my man Smothers, it's going to be tough sledding for them.
0: Smothers is the team's leading rusher, averaging almost 5 yards per carry. Relik Brown, certainly capable. Team's third leading rusher, Arch Manning. Longhorns, Vols, ESPN's College Game Day Live at 9 a.m.

0: Leading rusher, Arch Manning. Longhorns, Vols, ESPN's College Game Day live at 9 a.m. Eastern time. Kick for this one, noon Eastern on ABC. Ole Miss, Florida. They might still be partying in Oxford after Ole Miss defeated Lane Kiffin's LSU Tigers a week ago, and the party might just be starting in Gainesville. Gators off to a hot start under new head coach John Sumrall. Big SEC road win at Auburn last week, 44-39. Ole Miss won in Oxford in this one last year, but the number four Rebels a dog in this one? Gators offense too much? Can Trinidad be the difference? Our college football reporter Katie George on College Football Live.
1: Ole Miss head coach Pete Golding says he's not surprised that his fourth-ranked Rebels are underdogs on the road here at the Swamp. He says that Florida will be the most complete offense they have played to date, and he knows how difficult it can be when this place is rocking. He said he just doesn't think that his players fully understand how difficult this place will be, and things could be made more challenging because starting running back Kewon Lacy is a game-time decision. He injured his AC joint last week against LSU. It's the same shoulder that required surgery in the offseason, so they're going to let him go through warm-ups, see how he feels, and then they're going to make a call. On Florida's side, with or without Kewon Lacy, they understand the Trinidad Chambliss is one of the best players in college football for good reason. He has a skill set that can help him win in a variety of different ways. All week, John Sumrall and DC Brad White, they've been showing this defense him scrambling. Last week against LSU, the shovel pass. Then in the Sugar Bowl when he retreated all the way back to the end zone and somehow comes up with a marvelous first down. They know for them to win this game, Florida's got to contain Trinidad Chambliss, who currently leads the odds for the Heisman Trophy.
0: Chambliss indeed atop the Heisman board, but how about the Gators? Some think they should walk out a winner. Mark Long from the Associated Press joined game night.
2: I'm not sure Ole Miss is really good against the run. As much money as they spent on that D-line, they should be better against the run, but, you know, the numbers say otherwise. And Jaden Baugh, to me, is, you know, the best running back in the SEC, among the best in the country, and I would think he's going to get it done at home and really set the tone, and that's what they want to do. You listen to Buster Faulkner this week, they're throwing it actually more than he wants to throw it, and they're not throwing it all that much, but he wants to run it. That's his MO. That's what the Gators do best. Jaden Baugh is obviously a special talent. I believe he'll be the difference. Along with the Swamp, I think the atmosphere is going to be insane. And I do think that Ole Miss will find it tough going in there, you know, on first down, second down, third down. You look at Florida's defensive line, they kind of came to life last week. And I think they'll put enough pressure on Trinidad Chambliss to make a difference.
0: They say only Gators come out alive. Kick for this one, 3:30 Eastern on ABC. Speaking of Lane Kiffin, no rest for the weary. Lane's Tigers welcome Texas A&M to Baton Rouge for a night kick in Death Valley. After struggling to get Ole Miss QB Trinidad Chambliss on the ground last week, Coach Kiffin spoke about facing a similar style player in A&M QB Marcel Reed.
3: Well, this is a big test. We've struggled here with him before. I think we lead the country in rush defense, but you know, that hasn't been worth against a ton of quarterback schemed runs. You know, last week was just him making stuff on his own and the long run when he pulled the ball. So that's a different set of challenges. Really takes a lot of discipline and a lot of guys doing really well on defense to avoid that.
0: Eye discipline will be the key here for LSU's defense. Aggies love the quick game on offense. Reed, he's 20-23 on passes at or behind the line of scrimmage this season. On throws beyond the line of scrimmage, he's completing just 52% of his passes. Aggies, Tigers, coverage begins at 7 p.m. Eastern on ESPN Radio and the ESPN app. And tune in as Penn State hosts Wisconsin. Coverage begins at 4:30 p.m. Eastern on ESPN Radio and, again, the ESPN app. The latest from LeBron James, Philly's newest star, as NBA preseason nears. That when SportsCenter All Night continues, it's ESPN Radio.
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1: We'll start things off tonight in Kansas City. The Guardians kept pace for the AL Central crown thanks to an Angel Martinez clutch hit in the ninth. Mike Farron with the call here on ESPN Radio.
3: The pitch. And he lines that one, twisting fair inside the line and down the left field corner. Two runs are home. Halpin being waved around third. The relay from Witt is in time to get him. Petey Halpin gunned down trying to score from first. A two-run double for Martinez and a five spot for Cleveland in the top of the ninth.
0: Number four.
1: As for the other side of the race, the White Sox clobbered their way to victory over the Rockies, getting some huge help from their Southside Samurai on ESPN 1000.
3: The 2-2. Swing and a drive out into right. Way back there and gone. Number 34.
4: I guess he did want a part of Mooney. He paid for it, but he wanted a part of him. That was a bomb out of here to straightaway right. 2-0 in the first.
0: Number three.
1: The Orioles might not be playing for much other than pride at this point, but that hasn't stopped Polar Pete from hitting moonshots. WBAL with the call.
5: 1-1. Alonzo Craxis, left field, and forget about it. Wow! Where did that go for number 43? That thing made it to the top of the bleachers, I think, in left center field. I don't think I've ever seen anything like that. 9-1 Baltimore, and Alonzo continues his power parade.
0: Number two.
1: Miami got a one-hit shutout from their young stud, Yuri Perez, and got all the offense they'd need on one swing of the bat from Joe Mack. 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
6: And the first pitch to Joe Mack. He calls high in the air, out to right and deep. There's no doubt about it. Top take on a Mack attack. A beauty of a bomb. His 14th. And we finally got a score. It's 1-0 Fish in the bottom of the seventh.
0: Number one.
1: And finally, in San Diego, the Diamondbacks ran roughshod over the Padres. With Nolan Arenado putting the game out of reach early, Arizona Sports 98.7 FM with the call.
6: Nolan swings, and there it goes. High and deep, left field, number 30, Arenado. Into the second basket of the Western Metal Supply Company. It's a two-run shot, and the Diamondbacks have a 6-2 lead.
7: What else can you say about Nolan Arenado? I mean, this guy is on a mission, and he's finding the fountain of youth.
1: SportsCenter All Night, ESPN Radio. Hard to believe we're barely a week out from NBA preseason getting underway. The splash of the offseason was LeBron James taking his talents to Philly to join the 76ers. LeBron recently shared what it was that drove him to Philadelphia on the Mind the Game podcast.
8: My relationship with Tyrese Maxey goes beyond the court.
9: You can tell every time you mention him on the podcast.
8: You love him. And by the way, when I mentioned him in the past on the podcast, Philly was not even in question. No. Like, it was just like,
9: you didn't even know they would.
8: No, absolutely. I didn't even, you know, obviously, and it's way before the JB trade as well, which was another intriguing piece. I don't think anybody seen coming. People saw that something was going to happen there, but I don't think anybody thought that it would be Philly that would be part of that. That trade package. I love the way he approaches the game too. You know, both sides of the floor, what he brings to the game, his insight on the game. I watched him kind of misunderstood, and that is absolutely okay. I think we're all individuals for a reason. Like, you know what I'm saying? And everyone's always trying to put everybody in the same box. And I love what he stands for and what he brings to the table.
1: 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Bron and the 76ers visit the defending champ, New York Knicks. 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From the hardwood back to the gridiron, field issues in Brazil for Ravens Cowboys, injury issues in San Francisco. 49ers head coach Kyle Shanahan on the rash of injuries in the Bay Area.
10: Yeah, losing Bosa was rough yesterday. I mean, losing six out of the 10 D linemen in the last 2 weeks that have made our team is a little unusual. Don't think I've been a part of that, so that has been different.
1: Speaking on Nick Bosa there, the latest to join the growing list, TBD on if he'll go to the IR. 49ers host the Cardinals Sunday at Levi's Stadium. The AL Central is down to the wire. That and more when baseball continues on SportsCenter All Night. 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
0: Coming up on SportsCenter All Night. Division races come down to the wire as October waits around the corner.
23: 3-2, the pitch on the ground pass. Garcia in the left field. It's a base hit. Kwan is home. Here comes Ramirez. It's a two-run single for Angel Martinez. And Cleveland has a 2-0 lead in the first.
0: Indiana hosts Northwestern for some college football Friday night lights.
24: Here's the snap. He fumbled it. And Indiana's got a safety.
25: Yes.
24: He fumbled the football and the snap for Elijah Hardy. Puts them on the ground, and Indiana gets
2: a two-point conversion.
3: Setting the stage for a loaded Saturday.
4: It's going to be like business as usual, go on the road, handle our business. 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They have great leadership from their players.
3: Plus, objects in the mirror might be closer than they appear.
2: Now he swings, sends a high fly ball deep right field. Harris going back on the warning track. That ball is gone! Home run, Jordan Lawler! His sixth of the season, and the Diamondbacks extend their lead to 4-0.
5: Doc Emmerich's keys to the game. What do we have here? Well, first batter, clear the benches? What is this?
19: It's 1960s hockey. Just shake somebody up out there. Why not? It's the last weekend. There's nothing to save it for.
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1: Coming up, the hunt for October's almost in the bag. 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Six ranked matchups in college football to get to. And all the latest from the NFL as Week 3 is upon us. But the night belonged to baseball. And the AL Central, it's the place to be. Entering Friday, the Guardians carried a one-game lead over the White Sox atop the division, and Cleveland visiting Kansas City for the weekend. A must-win here for the Guardians to stay out in front. You heard the game right here on ESPN Radio. Mike Farron and Doug Glanville had the call, and these two teams, they came ready to play. Top of the first inning.
23: 3-2, the pitch, on the ground, pass Garcia into left field, it's a base hit. Kwan is home, here comes Ramirez. It's a two-run single for Angel Martinez, and Cleveland has a 2-0 lead in the first.
1: Martinez would finish the night 2-for-5, 4 RBI, and he's recorded 12 RBI in the last 10 games. That goose egg on the board for Kansas City, it didn't last long. Bottom half of the inning.
23: First pitch, and Kags lines it down the left field line. That one's going to get into the corner. It'll be extra bases. Witt can fly. He's streaking around third. He's heading home. He'll score without a throw. Kansas City on the board. It's 2-1 Cleveland thanks to the opposite field double from Jack Caglione.
1: And so we are off and running in the first. Just one inning later, bottom of the second, bats, they're still at it.
23: Williams ready at the 2-2. Breaking ball hammered deep down the right field line. That one is back and it is gone. Carter Jensen sets off the fireworks at Kauffman Stadium with a two-run shot, his 26th of the year, and we are tied at 3.
1: And so just like that, it's knotted up. These two kept swinging, and we enter the bottom of the eighth. Guardians up 7-5, and Jensen again.
23: Isbell from first. First pitch. Jensen swings and high. It's one high in the air. Deep to right center field. Martinez going back. He's to the fence. It's gone. It's tied.
25: Carter Jensen.
1: And so in the ninth, Cleveland's Jose Ramirez at the dish.
23: 7-7 game. The set. The 3-1. Outside, ball 4, and Cleveland takes the lead 8-7. 4 walks in the inning for Nate Pearson.
1: And the Guardians piled on more. They'd go on to win this one 12-9, trying to maintain that one-game lead over the White Sox, and if so, will control their own destiny. The Guardians will either be the second seed or the sixth seed in the American League playoffs, and they're 8-1 in their last 9 games. Best record in baseball during that span. How about 15-8 in the month of September? Tied with the Rays and the Yankees for the best record in the American League. And Gavin Williams for Cleveland, 3 1/3 innings pitched here, 5 hits, gave up 4 earned runs. He is up to 248 Ks on the season. That passes Jacob Mizorowski for the most in baseball. And then there's the other half of this equation. Rockies, White Sox from the south side of Chi-Town. The White Sox clinched a postseason berth with the win over the Royals on Thursday, en route to becoming the first team in Major League history to follow consecutive 100-loss seasons with a playoff berth. Their first appearance since 2021. The White Sox do own the head-to-head tiebreaker over Cleveland, and their star at the plate in the first.
2: The 2-2. Swing and a drive out into right.
6: straight, way back there and gone. Number 34. I guess he did want a part of Mooney. He paid for it, but he wanted a part of him. That was a bomb out of here to straightaway right. 2-0 in the first. The 1-0 is hit in the air a ton the other way. Left center, number 2 tonight. Number 35 for Mooney. Sagano had that familiar look on his face again. That little smirk as if to say, he got me again.
1: Third career multi-home run game, breaking the tie for most among rookies this season. We're in the bottom of the ninth. The White Sox trying to finish this one off.
6: The 2-2 pitch. Hit in the air to center field. Brenton Doyle back. Now in a step. He's got it. Sox win. They hold serve tonight. 6-1 the final. We'll keep an eye on that game in Kansas City. But they've got their 83rd win of the year. And now a half game out of first place.
1: The calls in this one from ESPN 1000, and you heard it right there. The 83rd win, that holds serve, one game back of Cleveland with two to go. But how about the 61st game with six-plus runs this season for Chicago, tied for the third most in baseball behind the Cubs and the Nationals. What a year for the White Sox. So from the American League to the National League, Rays, Phillies, and talk about a good one on paper. Phillies can clinch a postseason berth with the win and some help elsewhere. They entered with a two-game lead over the Diamondbacks for the third NL wildcard spot. They sent their ace, Christopher Sanchez, to the hill. The Rays, they've already earned the wild card bye and already locked up the top seed in the American League. And it's the Rays at the plate in the second, already up 1-0.
7: On the last Friday of the regular season, here's a drive deep to left by Fortes, but the wind pushing it back, looking up at the wall, and it's gone anyway. Nick Fortes hits one over the left field wall against the teeth of the wind, and the Rays have a 2-0 lead, and they're already booing in Philadelphia.
1: That from 620 WDAE. It wasn't all about the Rays, though. Sanchez was dealing tonight on the mound in the seventh.
8: 0-2 on Mateo. Swing and a miss. He struck him out. And it's another 1-2-3 inning for Christopher Sanchez. Now the Phillies just need to get the man some runs. As we go to the bottom of the seventh, it is stretch time here at Citizens Bank Park, and the Phillies trail 2-0.
1: Sports Radio 94 WIP. So 10 Ks for the ace, and that's his sixth 10 strikeout game this season, tied for second most in the National League with, you guessed it, Jacob Mizorowski. Good company. And the Phillies, they're now down to their last out in the ninth.
8: And the Phillies once again fail to lower their magic number. And the door is wide open for the Diamondbacks as the Phillies get shut out for the 12th time this season. They don't manage a single base runner against this Rays bullpen. And over the last 27 innings, the Phillies have scored a total of 2 runs.
1: Yikes, that's tough sledding. Rays with the win here. Snaps a 9-game losing streak versus the Phillies. The last win had been in 2021. This is the Rays' 13th shutout win this season, tied for the fifth most in baseball. And the Phillies, half a game back of the Cubs for the second NL wild card, down to just a game and a half at the moment of a lead over the Diamondbacks for the third wild card. And Phillies interim manager Don Mattingly after the game.
9: Crowd reaction is kind of normal, so it's not like it's any different. It's kind of all year long like that. So, I mean, whatever happened tonight, we're not getting back. And so we got to be ready to play tomorrow. That's all there is to it.
1: Get ready to play for sure, but how does Philly improve the offense? Mattingly again.
9: Well, we got to score. At this point in the year, I mean, taking thousands of swings, taking thousands of ground balls, the guys have worked all year. It's not about that. We just got to be able to get it done now.
1: So the ride continues for the Phillies, and they're back at it again later tonight. First pitch, 7:15 Eastern. Diamondbacks, Padres, D-backs. They entered 2 games back of the Phillies for that third NL wildcard spot, hanging on by a thread with a 5% chance to make the playoffs per ESPN analytics. And the Padres, holy smokes, 2 months ago, they were 3 games under 500, a paper-thin rotation, an underwhelming offense. and a bullpen that, well, they couldn't do everything. Padres entered Friday with a 16-5 record in September, most wins in baseball this month, enough to clinch a postseason berth. And talk about what have you done for me lately. Top of the second here.
2: Now he swings, sends a high fly ball deep right field. Harris going back on the warning track. That ball is gone! Home run, Jordan Lawler! His sixth of the season, and the Diamondbacks extend their lead to 4-0. As the mound visit is over, Perdomo swings at the first pitch. Fly ball deep center field. Going back, Merrill to the track. It is off his glove. He dropped it. One run scores. Marte scores. Here comes Moreno. It's a bases clearing double, and the Diamondbacks now lead it 10-2. The 0-2. Swung on and hit well to right. Carroll moving back makes the catch. Inning is over, and the chase is still on for the Diamondbacks. They take down the Padres by a final score of 11-4, and they are now just one game back of Philadelphia with two to go in the regular season.
1: And the calls there from Arizona Sports, 98.7 FM. How about the AL West? Astros Athletics. Astros entered Friday tied with the Rangers for first place in the AL West, and they own the tiebreaker with Texas. A three-run eighth helped the Astros, but in the end, it wasn't enough. Athletics beat the Astros 6-5. SportsCenter All Night, ESPN Radio, and Week 5 of college football is upon us. Six games between AP-ranked teams on Saturday, most in a single week since conference champ weekend in 2023. And up tonight, Northwestern Indiana. First time both teams have entered the game with no losses since a season-opening match in 1981, 45 years ago. Indiana's won all three games this season by at least 35 points, tied for its longest streak in program history. And the Wildcats, they're fresh off a big win over Colorado, 41-7. And they had some confidence in this one, and it showed in the first quarter.
10: Aiden Childs is the quarterback. Caleb Pomolafay is the running back. Here's the snap.
24: Oh, he fumbled
10: it. And Indiana's got a safety.
24: Yes.
10: He fumbled the football on the snap. Elijah Hardy puts them on the ground, and Indiana gets a two-point conversion, and they will. And Northwestern will have to punt the ball away.
1: Don Fisher from Learfield. First quarter ended with the Hoosiers holding a 2-0 lead. And then in the second, hoping to extend the lead if they can.
10: First and goal for Indiana. Davian Chandler and Becker both split to the far side. Trevor Gibbs again. I take that back. Trevor Gibbs. And here's a throw to the end zone. Touchdown! Nick Marsh cuts it right up inside. What a terrific throw by Josh Hoover. Got him at the back of the end zone before he could step out of it. And Indiana's got six of the more.
1: And that's when the real fun would begin. We're going to jump all the way to the fourth. This one's close.
25: Hyman in motion. Here's Childs rolling right. Childs throwing end zone. There's Wilde. He gets the toe down. Is he in? It is a touchdown. They signal touchdown. Spectacular catch by Griffin Wilde at the back of the end zone again. Got his foot down. And the Wildcats are within two, and they will go for two and try to tie the game.
10: Aiden Childs, ready under center. Here's the snap. Childs rolling it out. He gets hit. He goes down. And they stop him anyway. Childs tried to run it himself. Amari Farrell came up and put him on the ground.
1: Credit to Northwestern. No quitting these cats. Late in the fourth, Indiana up 22-20. Ball near the goal line.
11: Hey, you got some big under human center. Beings in there.
10: Under center, Josh Hoover takes the snap. Fakes it. Into the end zone.
11: There we go.
10: Indiana scores a touchdown as Josh Hoover fakes the handoff. Northwestern did not expect him to run it. He just turned around and ran it into the end zone untouched.
1: And that would make it 28-20. The Wildcats would steal a field goal at the end, but Indiana squeezes out the win here.
11: That was a heck of a college football game.
10: It was. You got to give Northwestern a ton of credit.
11: I tell you what, it was a good football game. And it came out the right way.
10: Yep, no question about that. Kurt Cigetti shakes hands with David Braun down there.
11: Yeah, a lot of respect between those two guys.
10: No question about that.
11: Braun's 2-2 against Cigetti now. He had a 2-1 lead over him in games. Yeah. You don't think Coach Cigetti knew that either.
10: That's exactly right. All right, score final. Indiana 29, Northwestern 23.
1: And Coach Cigetti after the game on the penalties piling up, and also a quick injury update.
12: Might have been out of bounds. What was your view on it?
14: Late hip drop, penalty not called, which was consistent early in the game. Penalties on the other side not called. Penalties on us, mysterious penalties being called. But, regardless, you hate to see that happen to a good player like that. Who was playing really well, but he'll do everything he can to get back as soon as possible.
1: And so the head man has spoken. Indiana moves to 4-0 on the season. They're idle next week before traveling to Rutgers to continue Big Ten play on October 3rd. And they call it the All-Coast Conference ACC West Coast Action. That's next. SportsCenter All Night continues. It's ESPN Radio.
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1: 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Chris Burnett with you here on SportsCenter All Night to the West Coast for some late night ACC college football action. Clemson visiting Cal, just the second all-time meeting between the programs. Cal defeated Clemson 37-13 in the 1992 Citrus Bowl. This one might be bigger for Clemson, though. Tigers just haven't looked like themselves in a while. Clemson is averaging 298 yards per game this season, 128th out of 138 FBS programs, worst in the ACC, and we'll pick this one up in the second quarter.
2: Low man wins. It's a battle of wills right here. Punch set, Reynolds, shotgun, direct snap, Davis and Walmart. Time, look at end zone, got there, touchdown. Clemson takes a 9-7 lead at the 5:37 mark of the second on a long drive put together by Clemson. So on to punt it away. Davies and a catch made by Wesco coming up and makes a tap. Comes across the 50, got the 40, got the 30, got the 20, got the 10, got the 6. A touchdown return by Wesco. He came flying up the field, Tim. Caught that and off to the races he went.
1: Clemson Tigers Sports Network, and Clemson holds on for the win 24-10. 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Cardinals, Brewers. Brewers have a team record 100 wins this season, the most by an NL Central team since 2016. St. Louis, out of it this year. Maybe next year. Jumping all the way to the eighth.
3: The 1-1 pitch. And Bryce, a ground ball left side. That's going to find its way into left field. Churio's in. Streaking around third is Hamilton. He will score. The Brewers break the tie. It is 6-4 Milwaukee here in the eighth.
1: 620 WTMJ, and the Brewers would win it 8-4, the 101st win this season. That's the most in baseball as they hold the number one seed in the postseason. Cubs, Red Sox said, hey, let's play two today. So game one of a doubleheader for these two. The Red Sox clinched a playoff spot for the second consecutive season on Sunday, hoping to clinch the five seed here. They need a win in one of the doubleheaders and some help. The Cubs clinched postseason berth with the win over the Marlins on Thursday. So bottom of the seventh, score tied 3-3.
3: 0-1 to Wong. Pitch is swung and ripped into left field. Base hit, and the Red Sox go ahead. That's why you don't bunt. Connor drives him home. Roman touches the plate. It's a double for Wong, and it's 4-3 Red Sox.
4: What'd I tell you?
1: 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That was enough to finish it off. Red Sox indeed get the win 4-3, and they do clinch the number five seed in the American League and a date with the Yankees in a best-of-three wildcard series beginning Tuesday. That's consecutive postseason meetings against New York for just the second time in series history. Game two, the fun continued. The runs did not. Scoreless in the bottom of the eighth.
3: Pitch. Swinging a high drive in a deep left field. It's carrying back at the warning track. It's at the wall. It's off the green. The Red Sox are going to take the lead. Tyner Falefa scores. Jones behind him. Wall ball, two-run double for Abreu. What a welcome sight that is. And it's 2-0 Red Sox.
4: That ball had to have been absolutely torched to hit that high up on the monster.
1: 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Abreu had gone 10 straight games without an RBI, longest drought of the season. And 2-0 is your final score. Red Sox take both games on Friday. For the Cubs, they missed the chance to clinch no worse than the five seed in the National League, and they're shut out for the 14th time this season, second most among playoff teams with the Guardians. And a change of plans for the regular season finale here. Both of these teams will be flying to Tampa later today for a one game at Tropicana Field on Sunday due to the nor'easter currently in the Boston area. Cubs skipper Craig Counsell after the game.
5: You know, it's inconvenient, but it's not a big deal. I mean, we're just going to jump on a plane and we're going to go sleep in Tampa tonight. We got an off day tomorrow, and you know, we'll go to the field on Sunday and play a game. So it's just a little bit of extra travel, but nothing anybody can do about it.
1: making the most of it there. Staying in the AL East, Orioles, Yankees also playing two on Friday. Yankees locked into the four seed in the first spot in the wild card in the American League. The Orioles, it's just not their year. But they do have Pete Alonso, game one in the third.
6: Alonso hits this high in the air, deep left field. The wind won't stop this. It's in the seats. Number 42 for the Polar Bear, and it's 2-0 Orioles.
1: And the Orioles would win game one, 10-2. Game two in the sixth.
7: Driven the other way, right field. Didn't chase his Hines, and he can't make the play. The ball bounces into the seat, so two runs will score as Volpe doubles off of Nunez, and the Yankees double up their lead. It's 4-0.
1: Those from Yes Network, and the Yankees win this one 6-3. 93rd win this season, one shy of matching their win total from each of the last two seasons combined. And again, they'll get their chance against the Red Sox on Tuesday. Rangers, Twins. Twins ultimately the winners here, 10-2. It's down to the wire in baseball's AL Central. More coming your way. SportsCenter All Night continues. It's ESPN Radio.
0: 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Now they collide, knowing one of them will leave with a devastating 0-2 conference start. 23rd-ranked Texas A&M at 10th-ranked LSU. 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
1: Golden State's Stephen Curry has agreed to a two-year, $116 million contract extension with the franchise with a player option in 2028-29, sources have told ESPN. The Rams are targeting a Week 4 return for wide receiver Puka Nacua, who is dealing with what Coach Sean McVay called soreness in his groin. McVay said Nacua will not practice Friday and will be listed as doubtful to play Sunday night against the Denver Broncos. Nacua has not practiced since September 17th. And the Cleveland Guardians drew consecutive bases-loaded walks in a five-run ninth inning, capped by Angel Martinez's two-run double. And the Cleveland Guardians beat the Kansas City Royals 12-9 Friday night to maintain a one-game lead over the Chicago White Sox in the AL Central.
2: 12-9 the score. Massey to first, glove by Lowe. He'll take it himself, and this one is over. The Cleveland Guardians behind a five-run top of the ninth where they managed just one hit. Beat the Kansas City Royals tonight. It wasn't easy, 12-9, but they hold on to a one-game lead in the American League Central. Their magic number is 2 to clinch the Central and to buy.
1: That's the final call heard right here on ESPN Radio. Now let's head to Kansas City, where Mike Farron and Doug Glanville are standing by with more. Mike.
2: Chris, thank you. Well, this was a wild one in Kansas City tonight. 5 in the ninth with just one hit for the Guardians, helped them to the 12-9 victory and hold that one-game lead in the Central.
3: Well, you know, it wasn't their best baseball, but at this time of the year, there's so much at stake with that division title in the balance, and the White Sox have the tiebreaker, so they got to punch it through. And this is a game that was really sloppy, and you can lose your focus in a game like this. You know, the Royals are out of it. They're playing whatever, but at the same time, the Guardians still figured out a way to kind of work against sort of the Royals that were struggling with command late when it most counted. So the high leverage moments, the Guardians stayed firm, and the Royals kind of fell apart at the seams.
2: Yeah, I think if you had gone to Stephen Vogt before the game and said your ace, Gavin Williams, is going to give you 3 1/3 and give up 4 runs,
3: yeah,
2: and you're going to win the game, he would have given you the biggest hug that he possibly could have, because it didn't feel that way early on.
3: No, but, you know, the Guardians still kept their offensive approach. You know, they still did what they needed to do. They got their walks. They made contact, got a couple of home runs. So they stayed within that realm of focus, and despite Williams' struggles, the bullpen did a good enough job to kind of hold it, and then the Royals just imploded, and they just took advantage of that.
2: 2 games to go. They have a one-game lead over the Chicago White Sox in the American League Central. They need to win it outright because Chicago has the tiebreaker, and the winner of that division is going to end up with the number 2 seed and a bye. For Doug Glanville, I'm Mike Farron right here on your home for the postseason. Major League Baseball on ESPN Radio and the ESPN app. Now let's go back to Chris Burnett in the studio.
1: Thanks, guys. Great job out there in Kansas City. What a game, and what a finish to this season. Tune in for baseball action later today as the Royals host the Guardians, presented by Progressive Insurance. 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
4: The 0-2. Swung on and hit well to right. Carroll moving back, makes the catch. Inning is over, and the chase is still on for the Diamondbacks. They take down the Padres by a final score of 11-4, and they are now just one game back of Philadelphia with 2 to go in the regular season.
1: That from Arizona Sports 98.7 FM. So the D-backs get the win, and if they win out, they'll jump the Phillies for the third NL wild card spot. Third baseman Nolan Arenado had this to say after the game.
5: You knew the score of the Philadelphia game before you took the field. Did you need any more motivation?
6: No, I mean, obviously we're paying attention. You know, obviously we saw the last out, and it, you know, it gives us extra motivation, but it's a credit to the group coming in ready to go, regardless of the score and whatever, regardless of what happened. We knew we had to come out, play good baseball, and we did.
5: Did Lars call ambush on the first pitch?
6: That was awesome, and we absolutely needed that. I feel like it kind of gave everyone like a nice little deep breath, and I think it was off and running after that.
5: Listen, Nolan, you guys have not been kind to Casey Mize, all due respect to his talent. I want to get to your home run, though. You punished a mistake, and it was your 30th. Can you run us through this and the emotions that you felt here?
6: Yeah, you know, obviously, I think he just hung it over the plate a little bit, and I was able to stay back. You know, I just try to, you know, be slow and early. I was able to recognize it early enough, and thank God it went out. You know, 30 homers is awesome, and I just can't thank God enough for this year so far.
5: I love this because you went right to Joe Mather when you were done with everybody. That right there. Yeah. What does that tell us about your relationship and how this offense has responded?
6: I mean, Joe and the hitting coaches, Trap, all of them. You know, Ease and Corey, I mean, all these guys, they've really helped me. You know, I can't thank them enough for what they've done for me in my career this year. And it's just all the coaches. But the hitting coaches have been grinding with me every day. You know, I'm making them work harder probably than they ever have. But, and they love it. And I just can't thank them enough. And it's not just them. It's McKay and all these guys. They're pushing me. They have high expectations for me. And it's motivating me.
5: That's what makes you you, though, doesn't it?
6: Yeah, I mean, I'm trying to be me, man. I'm trying to be me.

0: single base runner against this Rays bullpen. And over the last 27 innings, the Phillies have scored a total of 2 runs.
1: And that's tough. Are the Phillies feeling daunted? Phillies skipper Don Mattingly.
2: Well, I guess I'd rather be in our spot than theirs because we can still control our own destiny. So, at this point, none of that matters, how daunting it looks or what it looks like. We just got to win a game and play ball tomorrow.
1: Phillies taking it down to the wire to make the postseason. 2 games left, currently occupy that 3rd spot in the NL wild card, just the 1 game ahead of Arizona. Dodgers-Giants. Dodgers are locked into the 2 seed in the National League. We'll have a bye to the National League Division Series. And Tarek Skubal on the bump for L.A. in this one. Gave up 4 earned runs in his last start against the Giants on September 19th. That tied his season high. We're in the first.
3: And Teoscar Hernandez rips this one deep to left field. Way back and gone. A first pitch solo home run for Teoscar Hernandez, and the Dodgers jump on the board. It is 1-0.
1: AM 570 LA Sports, and the Dodgers would go on to win it 2-0. Skubal, 7 innings pitched, 3 hits, no runs, no walks, 10 Ks. The first left-handed pitcher with 10 strikeouts and 80% strikes in a game since pitch count data has been tracked. That's back to 1988. The Dodgers, it's their 14th shutout this season, tied for the 5th most in baseball, and 3 of them have come versus the Giants. Braves, Marlins. Braves locked into the 3 seed in the National League behind the Brewers and the Dodgers. Will host a best-of-3 wildcard series starting Tuesday. This one was scoreless until the 7th.
4: And the first pitch to Joe Mack. He calls high in the air, out to right and deep. There's no doubt about it. Top take on a Mack attack. A beauty of a bomb. His 14th. And we finally got a score. It's 1-0 Fish in the bottom of the 7th.
1: 104.3 WQAM. Braves could get nothing going here. Down to their final out in the 9th.
4: 1-1. Acuna reaches for that. He flares one into left center field. Marcy got a great break. And he glides to it in left center to put it away. Yuri Perez, what a job tonight. And he goes out with a bang in 26. Yuri Perez fires a complete game. 1 hit shutout. And the Marlins down the Braves in the final series opener at 26. 3-0 on Friday night here at Lone Tree Ballpark.
1: The first career complete game for Perez, I might add. Youngest Marlins pitcher to throw a shutout with 1 or fewer hits since Anibal Sanchez's no-hitter in 2006. For the Braves, 3rd game with 1 or 0 hits this season. It's tied for the most such games in a season for the franchise since 1901. Again, Braves locked into that number 3 seed and will host the 6th seed in the NL wildcard series starting Tuesday. As for teams already gearing up for next season, Tigers beat the Pirates 8-7. Nationals beat the Mets 7-6. Blue Jays get the win over the Reds 6-5. And the Angels beat the Mariners 7-5. SportsCenter all night, ESPN Radio. Back to college football. The 6 ranked matchups this week include a record-breaking 4 in the SEC. And it's all eyes and ears. And College Game Day, descending upon Knoxville. Texas, Tennessee, battle for who's the real UT. Texas making a rare visit to Rocky Top, and by rare, I mean the first one ever. Longhorns still riding high after the Ohio State win in Austin 2 weeks ago. And the Vols, they're pumped for this one. Neyland will be rocking like it's 1998, and they'll have public enemy number 1, QB1, Arch Manning in their sights. Uncle Peyton, he was a star in that building. Arch hoping some of that rubs off on him. The key here is Texas has to start fast. And our Stanford Steve with this on College Football Live.
5: I don't know if it's an X's and O's, but like reading up for this game, I found out Arch Manning's never won a true road game in regulation.
6: Wow.
5: You go really? Back to last year. Okay. At Georgia loss, at Florida loss, yeah. At Ohio State loss, yep. And then they beat Kentucky and Mississippi State in overtime. Yeah. So all that, the common theme with that is the way they started those games. They didn't start out well, trailing in all those games in the first half. So yeah. I think with this crowd, Sark knows this, coaching here before as an OC, yeah. Under Coach Saban, Arch has to get off to a good start. But Texas said the same thing going into the Ohio State game.
6: Yeah.
5: And you couldn't get a worse start than it was in fumbling the

0: first part of the play of the game. So that's what I think. I think Texas has to get the offense going early.
1: And Texas is going to need Arch at his best. Running back Hollywood Smothers listed as questionable and did not practice on Thursday with a lower leg injury. He was upgraded to probable on Friday, but clearly some concern. Our Desmond Howard on CFB Live as well.
2: Neyland Stadium, one of the loudest stadiums in the country. Once this crowd gets going, it's hard to stop them and slow them down. Arch is going to have some, his hands are going to be tied, though, without the running back Smothers. They had a formidable 1-2 punch with Smothers and with Relik Brown. Now without Smothers in that backfield, it's going to be hard to get that running game going. When you want to take an opposing crowd out of the game, you want to get your running game established. I think Brown's a good running back, but without my man Smothers, it's going to be tough sledding for them.
1: Smothers is the team's leading rusher, averaging almost 5 yards per carry. Relik Brown, certainly capable. Team's third leading rusher, Arch Manning. Longhorns, Vols, ESPN's College Game Day live at 9 a.m. Eastern time. Kick for this one, noon Eastern on ABC. Ole Miss, Florida, they might still be partying in Oxford after Ole Miss defeated Lane Kiffin's LSU Tigers a week ago, and the party might just be starting in Gainesville. Gators off to a hot start under new head coach John Sumrall. Big SEC road win at Auburn last week, 44-39. Ole Miss won in Oxford in this one last year, but the number 4 Rebels a dog in this one? Gators offense too much? Can Trinidad be the difference? Our college football reporter Katie George on College Football Live.
3: Ole Miss head coach Pete Golding says he's not surprised that his 4th-ranked Rebels are underdogs on the road here at the Swamp. He says that Florida will be the most complete offense they have played to date, and he knows how difficult it can be when this place is rocking. He said he just doesn't think that his players fully understand how difficult this place will be, and things could be made more challenging because starting running back Kewon Lacy is a game-time decision. He injured his AC joint last week against LSU. It's the same shoulder that required surgery in the offseason, so they're going to let him go through warm-ups, see how he feels, and then they're going to make a call. On Florida's side, with or without Kewon Lacy, they understand that Trinidad Chambliss is one of the best players in college football for good reason. He has a skill set that can help him win in a variety of different ways. All week, John Sumrall and DC Brad White, they've been showing this defense him scrambling. Last week against LSU, the shovel pass. Then in the Sugar Bowl, when he retreated all the way back to the end zone and somehow comes up with a marvelous first down. They know for them to win this game, Florida's got to contain Trinidad Chambliss, who currently leads the odds for the Heisman Trophy.
1: Chambliss indeed atop the Heisman board, but how about the Gators? Some think they should walk out a winner. Mark Long from the Associated Press joined game night.
4: I'm not sure Ole Miss is really good against the run. As much money as they spent on that D-line, they should be better against the run, but, you know, the numbers say otherwise. And Jaden Baugh, to me, is, you know, the best running back in the SEC, among the best in the country, and I would think he's going to get it done at home and really set the tone. And that's what they want to do. You listen to Buster Faulkner this week, they're throwing it actually more than he wants to throw it, and they're not throwing it all that much, but he wants to run it. That's his MO. That's what the Gators do best. Jaden Baugh is obviously a special talent. I believe he'll be the difference. Along with the Swamp, I think the atmosphere is going to be insane. And I do think that Ole Miss will find it tough going in there, you know, on first down, second down, third down. You look at Florida's defensive line, they kind of got a little, came to life last week. And I think they'll put enough pressure on Trinidad Chambliss to make a difference.
1: They say only Gators come out alive. Kick for this one, 3:30 Eastern on ABC. Speaking of Lane Kiffin, no rest for the weary. Lane's Tigers welcome Texas A&M to Baton Rouge for a night kick in Death Valley. After struggling to get Ole Miss QB Trinidad Chambliss on the ground last week, Coach Kiffin spoke about facing a similar style player in A&M QB Marcel Reed.
5: Well, this is a big test. We've struggled here with him before. I think we lead the country in rush defense, but you know, that hasn't been worth against a ton of quarterback schemed runs. You know, last week was just him making stuff on his own and the long run when he pulled the ball. So that's a different set of challenges. Really takes a lot of discipline and a lot of guys doing really well on defense to avoid that.
1: Eye discipline will be the key here for LSU's defense. Aggies love the quick game on offense. Reed, he's 20-23 on passes at or behind the line of scrimmage this season. On throws beyond the line of scrimmage, he's completing just 52% of his passes. Aggies, Tigers, coverage begins at 7 p.m. Eastern on ESPN Radio and the ESPN app. And tune in as Penn State hosts Wisconsin. Coverage begins at 4:30 p.m. Eastern on ESPN Radio and again the ESPN app. The latest from LeBron James, Philly's newest star, as NBA preseason nears. That when SportsCenter All Night continues. 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
1: We'll start things off tonight in Kansas City. The Guardians kept pace for the AL Central crown thanks to an Angel Martinez clutch hit in the ninth. Mike Farron with the call here on ESPN Radio.
2: The pitch. And he lines that one twisting fair inside the line and down the left field corner. Two runs are home. Halpin being waved around third. The relay from Witt is in time to get him. Petey Halpin gunned down trying to score from first. A two-run double for Martinez and a five spot for Cleveland in the top of the ninth.
0: Number four.
1: As for the other side of the race, the White Sox clobbered their way to victory over the Rockies, getting some huge help from their Southside Samurai on ESPN 1000.
2: The 2-2. Swing and a drive out into right. Way back there and gone. Number 34. I guess he did want a part of Mooney. He paid for it, but he wanted a part of him. That was a bomb out of here to straightaway right. 2-0 in the first.
0: Number three.
1: The Orioles might not be playing for much other than pride at this point, but that hasn't stopped Polar Pete from hitting moonshots. WBAL with the call.
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4: Alonzo Craxis, left field, and forget about it. Wow! Where did that go for number 43? That thing made it to the top of the bleachers, I think, in left center field. I don't think I've ever seen anything like that. 9-1 Baltimore, and Alonzo continues his power parade.
0: Number two.
1: Miami got a one-hit shutout from their young stud, Yuri Perez, and got all the offense they'd need on one swing of the bat from Joe Mack. 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
2: And the first pitch to Joe Mack. He calls high in the air, out to right and deep. There's no doubt about it. Top take on a Mack attack. A beauty of a bomb. His 14th. And we finally got a score. It's 1-0 Fish in the bottom of the seventh.
0: Number one.
1: And finally in San Diego, the Diamondbacks ran roughshod over the Padres. With Nolan Arenado putting the game out of reach early, Arizona Sports 98.7 FM with the call.
2: Nolan swings, and there it goes. High and deep, left field, number 30, Arenado. Into the second basket of the Western Metal Supply Company. It's a two-run shot, and the Diamondbacks have a 6-2 lead.
5: What else can you say about Nolan Arenado? I mean, this guy is on a mission, and he's finding the fountain of youth.
1: SportsCenter All Night, ESPN Radio. Hard to believe we're barely a week out from NBA preseason getting underway. The splash of the offseason was LeBron James taking his talents to Philly to join the 76ers. LeBron recently shared what it was that drove him to Philadelphia on the Mind the Game podcast.
6: My relationship with Tyrese Maxey goes beyond the court.
7: You can tell every time you mention him on the
6: podcast. Yeah.
7: You love
6: him. And by the way, when I mentioned him in the past on the podcast, Philly was not even in question. No. Like, it was just like,
7: you didn't even know they would.
6: No, absolutely. I didn't even, obviously, and it's way before the JB trade as well, which was another intriguing piece. I don't think anybody seen coming. People saw that something was going to happen there, but I don't think anybody thought that it would be Philly that would be part of that. That trade package. I love the way he approaches the game too. Both sides of the floor, what he brings to the game, his insight on the game. I watched him kind of misunderstood, and that is absolutely okay. I think we're all individuals for a reason. Like, you know what I'm saying? And everyone's always trying to put everybody in the same box. And I love what he stands for and what he brings to the table.
1: 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Bron and the 76ers visit the defending champ, New York Knicks. 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From the hardwood back to the gridiron, field issues in Brazil for Ravens Cowboys, injury issues in San Francisco. 49ers head coach Kyle Shanahan on the rash of injuries in the Bay Area.
3: Yeah, losing Bosa was rough yesterday. Losing six out of the 10 D linemen in the last 2 weeks that have made our team is a little unusual. Don't think I've been a part of that, so that has been different.
1: Speaking on Nick Bosa there, the latest to join the growing list, TBD on if he'll go to the IR. 49ers host the Cardinals Sunday at Levi's Stadium. The AL Central is down to the wire. That and more when baseball continues on SportsCenter all night. 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
0: Patrick Mahomes and the undefeated Kansas City Chiefs storm into Miami, where Malik Willis and the Dolphins are waiting. 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
19: 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A marquee NFC matchup in primetime? 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
0: Coming up on SportsCenter All Night. Division races come down to the wire as October waits around the corner.
2: 3-2, the pitch on the ground past Garcia in the left field. It's a base hit. Kwan is home. Here comes Ramirez. It's a two-run single for Angel Martinez. And Cleveland has a 2-0 lead in the first.
0: Indiana hosts Northwestern for some college football Friday night lights.
23: Here's the snap. Oh, fumbled it. And Indiana's got a safety.
2: Yes.
23: He fumbled the football on the snap for Elijah Hardy. Puts them on the ground, and Indiana gets a two-point conversion.
0: Setting the stage for a loaded Saturday.
4: It's going to be like business as usual, go on the road, handle our business. That's why I think they have a leg up where people think, oh, man, it's going to be such a drop. Not at all. They have great leadership from their players.
0: Plus, objects in the mirror might be closer than they appear.
5: Now he swings, sends a high fly ball deep right field. Harris going back on the warning track. That ball is gone! Home run, Jordan Lawler! His sixth of the season, and the Diamondbacks extend their lead to 4-0.
7: Doc Emmerich's keys to the game. What do we have here? Well, hit the first batter, clear the benches? What is this?
17: It's 1960s hockey. Just shake somebody up out there. Why not? It's the last weekend. 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
1: Coming up, the hunt for October's almost in the bag. 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Six ranked matchups in college football to get to. And all the latest from the NFL as week three is upon us. But the night belonged to baseball. And the AL Central, it's the place to be. Entering Friday, the Guardians carried a one-game lead over the White Sox atop the division, and Cleveland visiting Kansas City for the weekend. A must-win here for the Guardians to stay out in front. You heard the game right here on ESPN Radio. Mike Farron and Doug Glanville had the call, and these two teams, they came ready to play. Top of the first inning.
2: 3-2, the pitch on the ground, pass Garcia into left field. It's a base hit. Kwan is home. Here comes Ramirez. It's a two-run single for Angel Martinez, and Cleveland has a 2-0 lead in the first.
1: Martinez would finish the night 2-for-5, 4 RBI, and he's recorded 12 RBI in the last 10 games. That goose egg on the board for Kansas City, it didn't last long. Bottom half of the inning.
2: First pitch, and Kags lines it down the left field line. That one's going to get into the corner. It'll be extra bases. Witt can fly. He's streaking around third. He's heading home. He'll score without a throw. Kansas City on the board. It's 2-1 Cleveland thanks to the opposite field double from Jack Caglione.
1: And so we are off and running in the first. Just one inning later, bottom of the second. Bats, they're still at it.
2: Williams ready at the 2-2. Breaking ball hammered deep down the right field line. That one is back and it is gone. Carter Jensen sets off the fireworks at Kauffman Stadium with a two-run shot, his 26th of the year, and we are tied at 3.
1: And so just like that, it's knotted up. These two kept swinging, and we enter the bottom of the 8th. Guardians up 7-5, and Jensen again.
2: Isbell from first pitch. Jensen swings and high. It's one high in the air, deep to right center field. Martinez going back. He's to the fence. It's gone. It's tied.
24: Carter Jensen.
1: And so in the 9th, Cleveland's Jose Ramirez at the dish.
2: 7-7 game. The set, the 3-1. Outside, ball 4, and Cleveland takes the lead 8-7. 4 walks in the inning for Nate Pearson.
1: And the Guardians piled on more. They'd go on to win this one 12-9, trying to maintain that one-game lead over the White Sox, and if so, will control their own destiny. The Guardians will either be the second seed or the sixth seed in the American League playoffs, and they're 8-1 in their last 9 games. Best record in baseball during that span. How about 15-8 in the month of September? Tied with the Rays and the Yankees for the best record in the American League. And Gavin Williams for Cleveland, 3 1/3 innings pitched here, 5 hits, gave up 4 earned runs. He is up to 248 Ks on the season. That passes Jacob Mizorowski for the most in baseball. And then there's the other half of this equation. Rockies, White Sox from the south side of Chi-Town. The White Sox clinched a postseason berth with the win over the Royals on Thursday, en route to becoming the first team in Major League history to follow consecutive 100-loss seasons with a playoff berth. Their first appearance since 2021. The White Sox do own the head-to-head tiebreaker over Cleveland. And their star at the plate in the first.
25: The 2-2. Swing and a drive out into right.
3: Wade. Wade back there and gone. Number 34.
6: I guess he did want a part of Mooney. He paid for it, but he wanted a part of him. That was a bomb out of here to straightaway right.
3: 2-0 in the first. The 1-0 is hit in the air a ton the other way. Left center. Number 2 tonight. Number 35 for Mooney.
6: Sagano had that familiar look on his face again. That little smirk as if to say, he got me again.
1: Third career multi-home run game, breaking the tie for most among rookies this season. We're in the bottom of the ninth. The White Sox trying to finish this one off.
3: The 2-2 pitch. Hit in the air to center field. Brenton Doyle back. Now in a step. He's got it. Sox win. They hold serve tonight. 6-1 the final. We'll keep an eye on that game in Kansas City. But they've got their 83rd win of the year. And now a half game out of first place.
1: The calls in this one from ESPN 1000, and you heard it right there, the 83rd win that holds serve, one game back of Cleveland with two to go. But how about the 61st game with six-plus runs this season for Chicago, tied for the third most in baseball behind the Cubs and the Nationals. What a year for the White Sox. So from the American League to the National League, Rays, Phillies, and talk about a good one on paper. Phillies can clinch a postseason berth with the win and some help elsewhere. They entered with a two-game lead over the Diamondbacks for the third NL wildcard spot. They sent their ace, Christopher Sanchez, to the hill. The Rays, they've already earned the wild card bye and already locked up the top seed in the American League. And it's the Rays at the plate in the second, already up 1-0.
8: On the last Friday of the regular season, here's a drive deep to left by Fortes, but the wind pushing it back, looking up at the wall, and it's gone anyway. Nick Fortes hits one over the left field wall against the teeth of the wind, and the Rays have a 2-0 lead, and they're already booing in Philadelphia.
1: That from 620 WDAE. It wasn't all about the Rays, though. Sanchez was dealing tonight on the mound in the seventh.
9: 0-2 on Mateo. Swing and a miss. He struck him out. And it's another 1-2-3 inning for Christopher Sanchez. Now the Phillies just need to get the man some runs. As we go to the bottom of the seventh, it is stretch time here at Citizens Bank Park, and the Phillies trail 2-0.
1: Sports Radio 94 WIP. So 10 Ks for the ace, and that's his sixth 10 strikeout game this season, tied for second most in the National League with, you guessed it, Jacob Mizorowski. Good company. And the Phillies, they're now down to their last out in the ninth.
9: And the Phillies once again fail to lower their magic number. And the door is wide open for the Diamondbacks as the Phillies get shut out for the 12th time this season. They don't manage a single base runner against this Rays bullpen. And over the last 27 innings, the Phillies have scored a total of 2 runs.
1: Yikes, that's tough sledding. Rays with the win here. Snaps a 9-game losing streak versus the Phillies. The last win had been in 2021. This is the Rays' 13th shutout win this season, tied for the fifth most in baseball. And the Phillies, half a game back of the Cubs for the second NL wild card, down to just a game and a half at the moment of a lead over the Diamondbacks for the third wild card. And Phillies interim manager Don Mattingly after the game.
10: Crowd reaction is kind of normal, so it's not like it's any different. It's kind of all year long like that. So, I mean, whatever happened tonight, we're not getting back. And so we got to be ready to play tomorrow. That's all there is to it.
1: Get ready to play for sure, but how does Philly improve the offense? Mattingly again.
10: Well, we had a score. At this point in the year, I mean, taking thousands of swings, taking thousands of ground balls, guys have worked all year. It's not about that. We just got to be able to get it done now.
1: So the ride continues for the Phillies, and they're back at it again later tonight. First pitch, 7:15 Eastern. Diamondbacks, Padres, D-backs. They entered 2 games back of the Phillies for that third NL wildcard spot, hanging on by a thread with a 5% chance to make the playoffs per ESPN analytics. And the Padres, holy smokes, 2 months ago, they were 3 games under 500, a paper-thin rotation, an underwhelming offense, and a bullpen that, well, they couldn't do everything. Padres entered Friday with a 16-5 record in September, most wins in baseball this month, enough to clinch a postseason berth. And talk about what have you done for me lately. Top of the second here.
5: Now he swings, sends a high fly ball deep right field. Harris going back on the warning track. That ball is gone! Home run, Jordan Lawler! His sixth of the season, and the Diamondbacks extend their lead to 4-0. As the mound visit is over, Perdomo swings at the first pitch. Fly ball deep center field. Going back, Merrill to the track. It is off his glove. He dropped it. One run scores. Marte scores. Here comes Moreno. It's a bases clearing double. And the Diamondbacks now lead it 10-2. The 0-2. Swung on and hit well to right. Carroll moving back. Makes the catch. Inning is over. And the chase is still on for the Diamondbacks. They take down the Padres by a final score of 11-4. And they are now just one game back of Philadelphia with two to go in the regular season.
1: And the call's there from Arizona Sports, 98.7 FM. How about the AL West? Astros Athletics. Astros entered Friday tied with the Rangers for first place in the AL West, and they own the tiebreaker with Texas. A three-run eighth helped the Astros, but in the end, it wasn't enough. Athletics beat the Astros 6-5. SportsCenter All Night, ESPN Radio, and Week 5 of college football is upon us. Six games between AP-ranked teams on Saturday, most in a single week since conference champ weekend in 2023. And up tonight, Northwestern Indiana. First time both teams have entered the game with no losses since a season opening match in 1981, 45 years ago. Indiana's won all three games this season by at least 35 points, tied for its longest streak in program history. And the Wildcats, they're fresh off a big win over Colorado, 41-7. And they had some confidence in this one, and it showed in the first quarter.
11: Aiden Childs is the quarterback. Caleb Comolafay is the running back. Here's the snap.
12: Oh, he fumbled
11: it. And Indiana's got a safety.
12: Yes.
11: He fumbled the football on the snap for Elijah Hardy. Puts him on the ground, and Indiana gets a two-point conversion, and they will. And Northwestern will have to punt the ball away.
1: Don Fisher from Learfield. First quarter ended with the Hoosiers holding a 2-0 lead. And then in the second, hoping to extend the lead if they can.
11: First and goal for Indiana. Davian Chandler and Becker both split to the far side. Trevor Gibbs again. I take that back. Trevor Gibbs. And here's a throw to the end zone. Touchdown! Nick Marsh cuts it right up inside. What a terrific throw by Josh Hoover. Got him at the back of the end zone before he could step out of it. Six in the morning.
1: And that's when the real fun would begin. We're going to jump all the way to the fourth. This one's close.
24: Hyman in motion. Here's Childs rolling right. Childs throwing end zone. There's Wilde. Gets the toe down. Is he in? It is. A touchdown. They signal touchdown. Spectacular catch by Griffin Wilde at the back of the end zone again. Got his foot down, and the Wildcats are within two, and they will go for two and try to tie the game.
11: Aiden Childs, ready under center. Here's the snap. Childs rolling it out. He is heading. And they stop him anyway. Childs tried to run it himself. Amari Farrell came up and put him on the ground.
1: Credit to Northwestern. No quitting these cats. Late in the fourth, Indiana up 22-20. Ball near the goal line.
14: Well, you got some big human beings in there.
11: Under center, Josh Hoover takes the snap. Fakes it. Into the end zone.
14: There we go.
11: Indiana scores a touchdown as Josh Hoover fakes the handoff. Northwestern did not expect him to run it. He just turned around and ran it into the end zone untouched.
1: And that would make it 28-20. The Wildcats would steal a field goal at the end, But Indiana squeezes out the win here.
14: That was a heck of a college football game.
12: It was. You got to give Northwestern a ton of credit.
14: I tell you what, it was a good football game. And it came out the right way.
12: Yep, no question about that. Kurt Cigetti shakes hands with David Braun down there.
14: Yeah, a lot of respect between those two guys.
12: No question about that.
14: Braun's 2-2 against Cigetti now. He had a 2-1 lead over him in games. You don't think Coach Cigetti knew that either.
12: That's exactly right. All right, score final. Indiana 29, Northwestern 23.
1: And Coach Cigetti after the game on the penalties piling up, and also a quick injury update.
15: Might have been out of bounds. What was your view on it?
16: Late hit, hip drop, penalty not called, which was consistent early in the game. Penalties on the other side not called. Penalties on us, mysterious penalties being called. But, I mean, regardless, you just you hate to see that happen to a good player like that. Who was playing really well, but he'll do everything he can to get back as soon as possible.
1: And so the head man has spoken. Indiana moves to 4-0 on the season. They're idle next week before traveling to Rutgers to continue Big Ten play on October 3rd. And they call it the All-Coast Conference ACC West Coast Action. That's next. SportsCenter All Night continues. It's ESPN Radio.
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18: Murray in some trouble trying to escape. Takes a shot down the middle of the field. Caught. The touchdown.
0: Kyler Murray takes over for 2-0 Minnesota, who head to Tampa for a showdown with Baker Mayfield and the Bucks.
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1: 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Chris Burnett with you here on SportsCenter All Night to the West Coast for some late night ACC college football action. Clemson visiting Cal, just the second all-time meeting between the programs. Cal defeated Clemson 37-13 in the 1992 Citrus Bowl. This one might be bigger for Clemson, though. Tigers just haven't looked like themselves in a while. Clemson is averaging 298 yards per game this season, 128th out of 138 FBS programs, worst in the ACC, and we'll pick this one up in the second quarter.
2: Low man wins. It's a battle of wills right here. Punch set, Reynolds, shotgun, Drex, Knapp, Davis, and Walmart. Time, looking in zone, got there, touchdown. Clemson takes a 9-7 lead at the 5:37 mark of the second on a long drive put together by Clemson. So on to punt it away. Davies, and a catch made by Wesco coming up and makes a tack. Comes across the 50, got the 40, got the 30, got the 20, got the 10, got the 6. A touchdown return by Wesco. He came flying up the field, Tim. Caught that and off to the races he went.
1: Clemson Tigers Sports Network, and Clemson holds on for the win 24-10. 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Cardinals, Brewers. Brewers have a team record 100 wins this season, the most by an NL Central team since 2016. St. Louis, out of it this year. Maybe next year. Jumping all the way to the eighth.
3: The 1-1 pitch. And Bryce, a ground ball left side. That's going to find its way into left field. Churio's in. Streaking around third is Hamilton. He will score. The Brewers break the tie. It is 6-4 Milwaukee here in the eighth.
1: 620 WTMJ, and the Brewers would win it 8-4, the 101st win this season. That's the most in baseball as they hold the number one seed in the postseason. Cubs, Red Sox said, hey, let's play two today. So game one of a doubleheader for these two. The Red Sox clinched a playoff spot for the second consecutive season on Sunday, hoping to clinch the five seed here. They need a win in one of the doubleheaders and some help. The Cubs clinched postseason berth with the win over the Marlins on Thursday. So bottom of the seventh, score tied 3-3.
3: 0-1 to Wong. Pitch is swung and ripped into left field. Base hit, and the Red Sox go ahead. That's why you don't bunt. Connor drives him home. Roman touches the plate. It's a double for Wong, and it's 4-3 Red Sox.
4: What'd I tell you?
1: 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That was enough to finish it off. Red Sox indeed get the win 4-3, and they do clinch the number five seed in the American League and a date with the Yankees in a best-of-three wildcard series beginning Tuesday. That's consecutive postseason meetings against New York for just the second time in series history. Game two, the fun continued. The runs did not. Scoreless in the bottom of the eighth.
3: Pitch. Swinging a high drive in a deep left field. It's carrying back at the warning track. It's at the wall. It's off the green. The Red Sox are going to take the lead. Tyler Falefa scores. Jones behind him. Wall ball, two-run double for Abreu. What a welcome sight that is. And it's 2-0 Red Sox.
4: That ball had to have been absolutely torched to hit that high up on the monster.
1: WEEI 93.7 FM. Abreu had gone 10 straight games without an RBI, longest drought of the season. And 2-0 is your final score. Red Sox take both games on Friday. For the Cubs, they missed the chance to clinch no worse than the five seed in the National League, and they're shut out for the 14th time this season. Second most among playoff teams with the Guardians. And a change of plans for the regular season finale here. Both of these teams will be flying to Tampa later today for a one game at Tropicana Field on Sunday due to the nor'easter currently in the Boston area. Cubs skipper Craig Counsell after the game.
5: You know, it's inconvenient, but it's not a big deal. I mean, we're just going to jump on a plane and we're going to go sleep in Tampa tonight. We got an off day tomorrow, and you know, we'll go to the field on Sunday and play a game. So it's just a little bit of extra travel, but nothing anybody can do about it.
1: making the most of it there. Staying in the AL East, Orioles, Yankees also playing two on Friday. Yankees locked into the four seed in the first spot in the wild card in the American League. The Orioles, it's just not their year. But they do have Pete Alonso, game one in the third.
6: Alonso hits this high in the air, deep left field. The wind won't stop this. It's in the seats. Number 42 for the Polar Bear, and it's 2-0 Orioles.
1: And the Orioles would win game one, 10-2. Game two in the sixth.
7: Driven the other way, right field, giving chases Hines, and he can't make the play. The ball bounces into the seat, so two runs will score as Volpe doubles off of Nunez, and the Yankees double up their lead. It's 4-0.
1: Those from Yes Network, and the Yankees win this one 6-3, 93rd win this season, one shy of matching their win total from each of the last two seasons combined, and again, they'll get their chance against the Red Sox on Tuesday. Rangers, Twins ultimately the winners here, 10-2. It's down to the wire in baseball's AL Central. More coming your way. SportsCenter All Night continues. It's ESPN Radio.
0: 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Undefeated Penn State puts perfection on the line as Wisconsin comes to Beaver Stadium for their conference openers. Wisconsin at 13th ranked Penn State. 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
1: Golden State's Stephen Curry has agreed to a two-year, $116 million contract extension with the franchise with a player option in 2028-29, sources have told ESPN. The Rams are targeting a week four return for wide receiver Puka Nacua, who is dealing with what Coach Sean McVay called soreness in his groin. McVay said Nacua will not practice Friday and will be listed as doubtful to play Sunday night against the Denver Broncos. Nacua has not practiced since September 17th. And the Cleveland Guardians drew consecutive bases-loaded walks in a five-run ninth inning, capped by Angel Martinez's two-run double. And the Cleveland Guardians beat the Kansas City Royals 12-9 Friday night to maintain a one-game lead over the Chicago White Sox in the AL Central.
2: 12-9 the score. Massey to first, glove by Lowe. He'll take it himself, and this one is over. The Cleveland Guardians behind a five-run top of the ninth where they managed just one hit. Beat the Kansas City Royals tonight. It wasn't easy, 12-9, but they hold on to a one-game lead in the American League Central. Their magic number is 2 to clinch the Central and to buy.
1: That's the final call heard right here on ESPN Radio. Now let's head to...
3: This is Issues Today, a look at the challenges that face us all. Here's Bob Gourlay.
4: Hello, it's great to have you with us. Welcome. Today, Kumar's Hot Seat discusses baby safety procedures. Amanda Martin will talk about how to better education. Plus, Michelle Studi Campbell on the importance of Key Club. This is Issues Today. Well, as you probably know, because you hear about it all over the place, AI is always encroaching into our lives just about every day something new comes up. But what about if you have a newborn or maybe your grandparents for newborns? What about some of the things going on with that and some of the older toddlers as well? We're going to talk to Kumar's Hasek about that today. He's with Mobi Technologies. And Kumar's, it's good to have you with us today on the program.
5: Thank you for having me.
4: Yeah, great. There are a lot of new things that are taking place out there. Tell us some of the new AI products that are taking place.
5: So there's a lot of things changing, and it's changing very fast. Of course, as millennials and Gen Z's parents are adopting more technology than before. There's a lot of basically areas that AI is covering right now, of course, including reducing of mental health, mental load from the parent side, peace of mind for the parents, basically saving more time for the parents to basically have a better care for their children. Also recognize the patterns of how they can provide better care for the children and giving them more confidence in this case. And AI is definitely doing all of that aspect, including, of course, giving ability to connect with the entire family with a better informed decision-making options.
4: Yeah, and kind of give us some specifics. We know about certainly, well, one of the things, certainly monitoring has been one of those things that has been important. That's been upgraded quite a bit too, I would think, right?
5: Definitely. And I think part of that is, of course, what we're doing with our product line is, of course, allowing parents to look at the information over a period of time instead of just looking at the snapshot. And a lot of time, the numbers doesn't mean a lot for parents if they're not professionals, of course, for the healthcare. So they upload the information to AI. And of course, we're basically creating that ecosystem so that they can see what that number means. And of course, if they have to rush into ER or if they're basically simply having a situation that they can fix with a Tylenol, for example, in cases of temperature, for example, if you're looking at it in an overtime period, if you're giving medication or administering medication to the children, you want to look at the pattern, if it's improving, it's not improving, and how it's happening. So the same thing with related to a lot of other care options. Of course, if the room temperature is in a better environment or what's happening with the monitoring aspect of it, some of our devices, of course, does that, including our cameras, for example, that we're teaching it in a way that, of course, it understands and learns patterns, what time the baby wakes up, what time the baby goes to sleep, for example. And that simplifies the parents by basically allowing it to have a lullaby running in the background, of course. A story time becomes a situation that basically the parents don't have to teach it every single day.
4: Yeah, that's important too. And you know, the thing is too, if you're having babysitters in or nannies or whatever, you can certainly keep track of that on your apps, which I think has become a very important part of this, isn't it?
5: Definitely. And I think part of that is also that you have the ability to share that part of your family and the entire team, because a lot of time grandparents do the babysitting. Of course, you have babysitters coming in, caregivers and others. So the entire system can be shared with multiple people so that there is not specific to a parent basically looking at the child all the time. There is other people that can do it remotely.
4: Yeah, right. And that's certainly true of all of our lives. I know the glucose monitoring is one thing. Is if you happen to have a child, certainly, that has those situations, that helps. And with adults, too, I think, with the glucose monitors that are out there now. I think that's been a big thing, hasn't it?
5: Definitely. And I think part of that is also the entire health is changing, of course, the health monitoring aspect. What we are doing, for example, here is we're trying to keep one app and one system so you don't have to keep downloading different platforms, different apps for it. And of course, parenting

0: infection before the age of 5. And that's a big number, for example. What we are doing is making sure that they have the ability to look inside the ear with a camera that goes into your ear as an otoscope. And then you have the ability to take pictures, upload them into AI, understand if it's a ear infection or not. So you don't have to keep rushing into ER for no reason.
1: Wow, that's amazing. Yeah, and I suppose you could send that to the doctor, could you not, as well?
0: Exactly. And basically, the goal is to not basically to avoid having to rush into ER for any scenarios. There is a big percentage that basically a lot of time, because of unknown information for the parents, they rush into ER. And we're looking at approximately 24% of household income goes into baby care expenses, which is basically equivalent to $172 billion a year for the U.S. economy that goes into that aspect for the baby caring. So it's a big number, and I think that that can be changed with the help of AI and the proper technology that offers better solution for the parents, instead of having to every single time rush into ER, talking to the doctor, and finding out that Tylenol can fix that.
1: Oh, yeah, absolutely. And certainly we know about the overburdened emergency rooms out there too, who are just in many areas very, very full all the time. So if you can alleviate that, that certainly does help as well. What's on the horizon? What are some of the other things that we can be expecting?
0: So basically, understanding the routines, managing the nursery lighting, for example, managing the temperature and managing the humidity, of course, helps in overall health. Understanding data over time instead of looking at it in one shot, the trends basically. So you're looking at the data overall for longer period of time, learning patterns. Those are all the aspects that we're working on to make sure that the parents, of course, have all those tools in terms of getting proper help.
1: Yeah, and that'll continue to evolve. I know when certainly the fitness watches came out, it was embryonic, but now there are so many things that they do in addition to just, you know, taking place with keeping track of your steps, etc. That's certainly been a revolution as well. Well, Kumar, thanks for kind of bringing us up to date on this, and people can get information on your products where exactly?
0: 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It's MobiUSA.com. 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
1: Well, very good.
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3: Bob Gourley is back.
1: Have you ever had homework battles with your kids? Well, so many people have, and they can get pretty serious, I think, at times. We're going to talk to Amanda Martin today, who is the founder of Studyville and also author of a new book called Henry the Star-Spangled Spaniel, which is very interesting. Amanda, good to have you with us today on the program.
4: So good to be here with you. Thank you for having me.
1: Well, great. First of all, you really, because of some of these battles you had, right, you started kind of a program called Studyville. Tell us about that.
4: Right. So, yeah, Studyville is an academic workspace tutoring center for after school tutoring for middle school, high school kids. We do literacy as well. We have a micro school during the day. We do tutoring in school during the day with our partnerships. And it really started just from me as a mom looking for an option out there where my kids felt like they weren't being, honest.
1: Okay. That wasn't the word I was looking for, but yeah.
4: So, you know, it wasn't such a knee-jerk reaction like, you know, you made a bad grade, therefore you must go to tutoring, but really wanting to create an environment where it was encouraged, where they enjoyed going.

0: So Studyville is an academic workspace where it looks like a co-working space. There's coffee, there's snacks, there are private rooms, there's furniture that's cool. The kids can hang out, they can bring a pizza, they can bring friends, there's music playing, there's always a tutor there to help them. Usually it's a cool college kid who understands the content that they're working on and did really well and is really good at tutoring. So the kids like going. And that's what I was trying to teach.
1: Yeah, that's and that's kind of an alternative against the one-on-one tutoring, is it not?
0: Well, we do one-on-one tutoring. We also do group classes for ACT or SAT or whatnot. But I know that I've been successful when a mom will tell me or someone on my team, he asked to go to tutoring. What are you doing here? He was, you know, when my son can come home and be like, Mom, I need to go back to Studyville. Can I go back next week? That just doesn't normally happen in tutoring.
1: No, that's right. Yeah, so, true. Like,
0: well, please, sir, may I have another? No, yeah. But we really do try to make it fun for the teenagers, especially. We really try to connect with them, and we're not in a rush, and you can schedule any time. You know, if you can't make your session, just let us know. We're just easy, laid back, built for teenagers, but servicing college students and younger students as well.
1: Yeah, and then that I would assume, too, that would make them a little more positive toward homework, too.
0: I'm not a miracle worker now. I can't make them like homework, but what we do like to do is inspire them in their studies, really find what they're interested in, what sparks their interest, what is like, what makes that light bulb go off, and create the why behind it. If anyone's ever said, I need you to do this, I need you to turn this widget, you know, 45 times counterclockwise every hour on the hour, like, wouldn't you ask why? Like, why do I have to do this? And it could be because I told you so, or it could be because actually this is preventing a bomb from going off or preventing something terrible from happening. Like, when teenagers have the why, that is the difference between just, I have to do it, school sucks, it's boring, and I get to do this, I can't wait, this is what I'm interested in, this is what I want to do with it.
1: So. that's very important. And I think that, you know, there's been this debate over the years about the amount of homework. And I know that particularly in high school, I think sort of the lower grades, maybe not as much of a controversy, but it seems in the upper grades, you know, and some school districts have reduced it or some have done more. But it sounds like a continuing battle one way or the other, I think, isn't it?
0: It is. I'm not a fan of homework in lower grades just because there's so much time during the school day and asking parents to do worksheets and busy work. I think if the homework is read with your child every night or make sure your child is reading every night, that should be the extent of what is required for elementary school grades. Middle school, I can see it picking up a little bit just because anytime you have math, you have to have extra practice. You really have got to get those rudimentary skills drilled into the student. Writing is another thing. Writing in truly, truly writing, and not having AI do it for you, you need to be in an environment where you can concentrate. And so social studies, there are writing assignments. English, there are writing assignments. I don't know why there would need to be chemistry homework, but they assign a lot.
1: Yeah, you might blow something up at the house.
0: They assign it. Right. No. Well, there are problems in their worksheets. So I think it's subject dependent. You know, I do think students need to be in a space where they can be quiet and concentrate when they're writing an essay.
1: Oh, yeah, absolutely. Now, is AI creeping in here as well? Are we seeing more kids using it? Some of the school districts are certainly using it more. But what's happening with that?
0: Well, yes, students have been using AI long before you and I were using AI. They had right. all of these secret apps, you know, that would do their math homework for them. And now it's so widely used. And I like that better, that it that teachers know this is what to look for in Claude. I can look at an email someone sent and say, oh, Claude wrote that, or ChatGPT wrote that. There are screeners that allow them to see that. And then there are some teachers who say, I want you to work with AI on this, but I'm going to grade you on your prompt. Like, what is your prompt for AI to do this for you? And how are you interacting with AI for this project?
1: Yeah, I think that's a very good idea.
0: Yeah. Mm-hmm. Yeah, it's so widely used. You're not going to stop it.
1: No, of course not. Tell us about your book now. Obviously geared toward the little ones, right?
0: Yeah, so while Henry, the Star Spangled Spaniel, he's on Amazon and Barnes & Noble now, it's because of Studyville that Henry exists, but he's completely separate. And the way Henry came about is we do a lot of literacy lessons in the school districts. And in schools, and then it came down to after school, just a big push for literacy and the science of reading. And we needed some really good content that was aligned with the science of reading, but was not a full 9-month curriculum. So we started creating tutoring lessons for the science of reading. And when we got to the comprehension piece, we needed a mascot. And so we got together as a team and we're like, okay, what is our mascot going to be? I had a dog named Henry, wanted it to be a dog. We couldn't come up with a better dog than my dog.
1: Right. So,
0: you know, because he's cute and he's not scary and we're dealing with kindergartners. And so we wanted the dog to hunt and retrieve, you know, little context clues and teach the kids and not be scary. So because some kids are afraid of dogs and, you know, we just wanted to make sure he was lovable. And so that was Henry. And we decided we also needed to teach civics and history, but how would we get Henry to do that in the comprehension lessons? And I cannot take credit for this. One of my team members said, what if we gave him a time machine doghouse? And it was the most brilliant idea that has ever been. So Henry has a time machine doghouse and he goes back into American history and relives history with the kids. And he's learning as the children are learning. And that's what's so great about it, because we're not teaching the kids. They get to live it with Henry. And so that's really been a cool thing to see in our tutoring lesson. So he existed before the book in our tutoring sessions that we just kept to ourselves. And last year, I was approached by a literary agent that someone wanted me to talk to. Her name is Nina. She's awesome. And she taught to Forefront Books and Simon & Schuster, and they wanted it for the origin story for America's 250 this year.
1: Oh,
0: and so, yeah. So Henry wakes up on the 4th of July, and it's his birthday, and his grandmother gives him this magical doghouse.
1: Oh, great. Well, it sounds like a lot of fun and kind of continues with the educational theme, doesn't it? Very much so.
0: It does.
1: Amanda Martin, thanks so much for talking to us today. Studyville and Henry the Star Spangled Spaniel as well. Thanks for being with us today.
0: Thank you so much.
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1: Never boring. This is Issues Today. Here's Bob Gourley.
2: You know, a lot's been talked about regarding students and their sort of state of mind, youth. And there is a, kind of a question, I think, about isolation. Because of some of the social media, people kind of stay in their rooms. They don't necessarily converse. But we're going to talk about a new survey that's been done by the Key Clubs. Michelle Studi Campbell is joining us. She's executive director of the youth programs for Kiwanis. Michelle, it's great to have you with us today on the program.
3: Thank you so much for having me. Excited to talk about students.
2: Well, great. Tell us about this study and what you found regarding the students.
3: Yeah, so at our Key Club International Convention held just this past July, we asked some of our top leaders. We had 1,200 students from around the globe in Dallas, Texas, and we asked them one question each day, and it was about their outlook and attitudes and awareness of certain issues. And what we found is that our students in Key Club are far more optimistic about their overall view of the world, their place in the world, and their ability to make an impact. And when compared to other students, it was striking how much differently our students felt about the future.
2: You know, that's a great thing. They are people that are in Key Club, for those who are not familiar, really, you do a lot of community service projects, many things, right?
3: Absolutely. And the beauty of this is that the students are in the driver's seat. They are the leaders. It is a student-led organization in everything that we do. And so from the local club level all the way up to the international, our students determine the path forward.
2: Yeah, very good. So you can see from just from being out in the community, talking to people, helping them, that that's certainly going to help so much with their view of the world. So it's great that you're getting a chance to do that. Tell us about enrollment. When can they start enrolling? Is that before high school or what ages?
3: Yeah, so that's a great question. So Key Club International is for the high school level, but we also have programs that start much, much younger. We have programs for kindergarten all the way up through college. And you can find out all of that on our website at Kiwanis or keyclub.org.
2: Well, great. And you have these really all over the country, right? There's just about a Kiwanis Club everywhere, isn't there?
3: There certainly is. There's so many ways to get involved and join Kiwanis, help start a Key Club. The possibilities are endless.
2: Now, do you have both girls and boys both?
3: Well, today we are all one. There's no longer boys clubs and girls clubs. We are all together, 235,000 strong, making a difference.
2: Wow, yeah. So I remember the days when they had the two different things that were going on. And how are things, I don't know how long you've been with them, I'm sure a long time. How has it evolved over the years? Have there been different types of projects that they have gotten involved with? Has that changed quite a bit?
3: Yeah, absolutely. So again, the students really, you know, we bring them some choices and they make the final cuts. But, you know, we've had a longstanding partnership with UNICEF USA. We helped start Trick or Treat for UNICEF, and that, of course, will be kicking off in October. And we also have now added many more educational opportunities for students to really stretch their learning on leadership and civic engagement. And so much more emphasis on training and education, as well as new opportunities for service.
2: Yeah, that's great. And most of the kids, I guess, stay in throughout high school. Is that the way it works?
3: Yeah, absolutely. And so you can join at any time, but it's open for first-year freshmen all the way up through seniors. Then there's absolutely scholarship opportunities as well for students who stick with the program.
2: And how do organizations get involved with you? Do they sign up? How do they join?
3: Yeah, so actually you can go to keyclub.org. We have an interest page that you can, you know, for partners, for starting a new Key Club. There's many ways to get plugged in and help make your community better.
2: Yeah, very good. And I would imagine, do you have any type of like summer programs for when school's out? Do they have camps or anything like that?
3: Well, we have our international convention every year in July. This year in July 2027, we'll be in Washington, D.C., celebrating monumental service and leadership.
2: Wow, yeah, that'll be a great opportunity, I think, for so many kids to get out. Maybe they've not been to D.C. yet, and it's an amazing place, particularly the first time you visit, I think, isn't it? All the things that are going on there, yeah, all the educational opportunities that there are there to look at things that are happening. And do you, now, as far as the programs are concerned, there's no charge to join, right? This is all part of the community.
3: There is actually a small international dues, but it's only $10 per student to the international level. And then, of course, there might be local things like, you know, buying a club T-shirt or something like that. But it's really, truly, as the parent to a middle school student, one of the least expensive things you can do to invest in your student, and it pays back so many dividends.
2: Yeah, I'm glad you mentioned that, because I was just reading an article recently about the high cost of sports programs, the sports clubs, all of those things, and certainly that's great for the kids that are involved with that, but for the others, this is a great opportunity to do community service. Do they get any student credit for this, like as far as school credit, that type of thing?
3: Well, in schools that require community service hours for graduation, absolutely. Everything we're doing is community focused, and the students will get those service hours depending upon certainly their school policies and procedures. But it's also, even if you're not getting the credit, it's a great thing to do. Looks great in your future. You learn a lot of transferable skills, communication, planning, strategic planning, talking about active listening. So a lot of opportunities to learn and grow.
2: Yeah, I'm glad you mentioned that, because really these skills that they're learning, you know, working for goals of in a particular setting, working with groups, and taking some of those leadership things, that's going to transfer definitely by the time that you get out of college, you get into your career and all those things. So I think it's a very positive thing. Yeah, you know, if you've talked to people that have participated in CLE Club, or you talk to adults maybe that did, they will tell you just how valuable it was for learning, for setting goals, all those things, and community, which is so much a very, very important part of just about everyday life. Bob Gourley here. We do thank you so much for joining us. Tell a friend, and we will talk to you again next time.
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4: Coming up on SportsCenter All Night. 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
5: 3-2, the pitch on the ground pass. Garcia in the left field. It's a base hit. Kwan is home. Here comes Ramirez. It's a two-run single for Angel Martinez. And Cleveland has a 2-0 lead in the first.
4: Indiana hosts Northwestern for some college football Friday night lights.
6: Here's the snap. Oh, fumble. Following it. And Indiana's got a safety. Yes. He fumbled the football on the snap for Elijah Hardy. Puts them on the ground, and Indiana gets a two-point conversion.
4: Setting the stage for a loaded Saturday.
7: It's going to be like business as usual, go on the road, handle our business. That's why I think they have a leg up where people think, oh, man, this don't be such a drop. Not at all. They have great leadership from their players.
4: Plus, objects in the mirror might be closer than they appear.
5: Now he swings, sends a high fly ball deep right field. Harris going back on the warning track. That ball is gone! Home run, Jordan Lawler! Sixth of the season, and the Diamondbacks extend their lead to 4-0.
8: Doc Emmerich's keys to the game. What do we have here? Well, hit the first batter, clear the benches? What is this?
9: It's 1960s hockey. Just shake somebody up out there. Why not? It's the last weekend. 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
10: Coming up, the hunt for October's almost in the bag. MLB postseason on deck. 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Six ranked matchups in college football to get to, and all the latest from the NFL as Week 3 is upon us. But the night belonged to baseball, and the AL Central, it's the place to be. Entering Friday, the Guardians carried a one-game lead over the White Sox atop the division, and Cleveland visiting Kansas City for the weekend. A must-win here for the Guardians to stay out in front. You heard the game right here on ESPN Radio. Mike Farron and Doug Glanville had the call, and these two teams, they came ready to play. Top of the first inning.
11: 3-2, the pitch on the ground, pass Garcia into left field. It's a base hit. Kwan is home. Here comes Ramirez. It's a two-run single for Angel Martinez, and Cleveland has a 2-0 lead in the first.
10: Martinez would finish the night 2-for-5, 4 RBI, and he's recorded 12 RBI in the last 10 games. That goose egg on the board for Kansas City, it didn't last long. Bottom half of the inning.
11: First pitch, and Kags lines it down the left field line. That one's going to get into the corner. It'll be extra bases. Witt can fly. He's streaking around third. He's heading home. He'll score without a throw. Kansas City on the board. It's 2-1 Cleveland thanks to the opposite field double from Jack Caglione.
10: And so we are off and running in the first. Just one inning later, bottom of the second, bats, they're still at it.
11: Williams ready at the 2-2. Breaking ball hammered deep down the right field line. That one is back and it is gone. Carter Jensen sets off the fireworks at Kauffman Stadium with a two-run shot, his 26th of the year, and we are tied at 3.
10: And so just like that, it's knotted up. These two kept swinging, and we enter the bottom of the 8th. Guardians up 7-5, and Jensen again.
11: Isbell from first. First pitch. Jensen swings and high. It's one high in the air. Deep to right center field. Martinez going back. He's to the fence. It's gone. It's tied.
12: Carter Jensen.
10: And so in the ninth, Cleveland's Jose Ramirez at the dish.
11: 7-7 game. The set. The 3-1. Outside, ball 4, and Cleveland takes the lead 8-7. 4 walks in the inning for Nate Pearson.
10: And the Guardians piled on more. They'd go on to win this one 12-9, trying to maintain that one-game lead over the White Sox, and if so, will control their own destiny. The Guardians will either be the second seed or the sixth seed in the American League playoffs, and they're 8-1 in their last 9 games. Best record in baseball during that span. How about 15-8 in the month of September? Tied with the Rays and the Yankees for the best record in the American League. And Gavin Williams for Cleveland, 3 1/3 innings pitched here, 5 hits, gave up 4 earned runs. He is up to 248 Ks on the season. That passes Jacob Mizorowski for the most in baseball. And then there's the other half of this equation. Rockies, White Sox from the south side of Chi-Town. The White Sox clinched a postseason berth with the win over the Royals on Thursday, en route to becoming the first team in Major League history to follow consecutive 100-loss seasons with a playoff berth. Their first appearance since 2021. The White Sox do own the head-to-head tiebreaker over Cleveland, and their star at the plate in the first.
13: The 2-2. Swing and a drive out into right. Way back there and gone. Number 34. I guess he did want a part of Mooney. He paid for it, but he wanted a part of him. That was a bomb out of here to straightaway right. 2-0 in the first. The 1-0 is hit in the air a ton the other way. Left center. Number 2 tonight. Number 35 for Mooney. Sagano had that familiar look on his face again. That little smirk as if to say, he got me again.
10: Third career multi-home run game, breaking the tie for most among rookies this season. We're in the bottom of the ninth. The White Sox trying to finish this one off.
13: A 2-2 pitch. Hit in the air to center field. Brenton Doyle back. Now in a step. He's got it. Sox win They hold serve tonight, 6-1 the final. We'll keep an eye on that game in Kansas City. But they've got their 83rd win of the year. And now a half game out of first place.
10: The calls in this one from ESPN 1000, and you heard it right there, the 83rd win, that holds serve, one game back of Cleveland with two to go. But how about the 61st game with six-plus runs this season for Chicago, tied for the third most in baseball behind the Cubs and the Nationals? What a year for the White Sox. So from the American League to the National League, Rays, Phillies, and talk about a good one on paper. Phillies can clinch a postseason berth with the win and some help elsewhere. They entered with a two-game lead over the Diamondbacks for the third NL wildcard spot. They sent their ace, Christopher Sanchez, to the hill. The Rays, they've already earned the wild card bye and already locked up the top seed in the American League. And it's the Rays at the plate in the second, already up 1-0.
14: On the last Friday of the regular season, here's a drive deep to left by Fortes, but the wind pushing it back, looking up at the wall, and it's gone anyway. Nick Fortes hits one over the left field wall against the teeth of the wind, and the Rays have a 2-0 lead, and they're already booing in Philadelphia.
10: That from 620 WDAE. It wasn't all about the Rays, though. Sanchez was dealing tonight on the mound in the seventh.
15: 0-2 on Mateo. Swing and a miss. He struck him out. And it's another 1-2-3 inning for Christopher Sanchez. Now the Phillies just need to get the man some runs. As we go to the bottom of the seventh, it is stretch time here at Citizens Bank Park, and the Phillies trail 2-0.
10: Sports Radio 94 WIP. So 10 Ks for the ace, and that's his sixth 10 strikeout game this season, tied for second most in the National League with, you guessed it, Jacob Mizorowski. Good company. And the Phillies, they're now down to their last out in the ninth.
15: And the Phillies once again fail to lower their magic number. And the door is wide open for the Diamondbacks as the Phillies get shut out for the 12th time this season. They don't manage a single base runner against this Rays bullpen. And over the last 27 innings, the Phillies have scored a total of 2 runs.
10: Yikes, that's tough sledding. Rays with the win here. Snaps a 9-game losing streak versus the Phillies. The last win had been in 2021. This is the Rays' 13th shutout win this season, tied for the fifth most in baseball. And the Phillies, half a game back of the Cubs for the second NL wild card, down to just a game and a half at the moment of a lead over the Diamondbacks for the third wild card. And Phillies interim manager Don Mattingly after the game.
16: Crowd reaction is kind of normal, so it's not like it's any different. It's kind of all year long like that. So, I mean, whatever happened tonight, we're not getting back. And so we got to be ready to play tomorrow. That's all there is to it.
10: Get ready to play for sure, but how does Philly improve the offense? Mattingly again.
16: Well, we had a score. At this point in the year, I mean, taking thousands of swings, taking thousands of ground balls, the guys have worked all year. It's not about that. We just got to be able to get it done now.
10: So the ride continues for the Phillies, and they're back at it again later tonight. First pitch, 7:15 Eastern. Diamondbacks, Padres, D-backs. They entered 2 games back of the Phillies for that third NL wildcard spot, hanging on by a thread with a 5% chance to make the playoffs per ESPN analytics. And the Padres, holy smokes, 2 months ago, they were 3 games under 500, a paper-thin rotation, an underwhelming offense, and a bullpen that, well, they couldn't do everything. Padres entered Friday with a 16-5 record in September, most wins in baseball this month, enough to clinch a postseason berth. And talk about what have you done for me lately. Top of the second here.
13: Now he swings, sends a high fly ball deep right field. Harris going back on the warning track. That ball is gone! Home run, Jordan Lawler! His sixth of the season, and the Diamondbacks extend their lead to 4-0.
5: As the mound visit is over, Perdomo swings at the first pitch. Fly ball deep center field. Going back Merrill to the track. It is off his glove. He dropped it. One run scores. Marte scores. Here comes Moreno. It's a bases clearing double. And the Diamondbacks now lead it 10-2.
13: The 0-2. Swung on and hit well to right. Carroll moving back makes the catch. Inning is over, and the chase is still on for the Diamondbacks. They take down the Padres by a final score of 11-4, and they are now just 1 game back of Philadelphia with 2 to go in the regular season.
10: And the call's there from Arizona Sports, 98.7 FM. How about the AL West? Astros Athletics. Astros entered Friday tied with the Rangers for first place in the AL West, and they own the tiebreaker with Texas. A three-run eighth helped the Astros, but in the end, it wasn't enough. Athletics beat the Astros 6-5. SportsCenter All Night, ESPN Radio, and Week 5 of college football is upon us. Six games between AP-ranked teams on Saturday, most in a single week since conference champ weekend in 2023. And up tonight, Northwestern Indiana. First time both teams have entered the game with no losses since a season-opening match in 1981, 45 years ago. Indiana's won all three games this season by at least 35 points, tied for its longest streak in program history. And the Wildcats, they're fresh off a big win over Colorado, 41-7. And they had some confidence in this one, and it showed in the first quarter.
17: Aiden Childs is the quarterback. Caleb Komolafay is the running back. Here's the snap.
18: Oh, fumble.
17: Fumbled it. And Indiana's got a safety.
18: Yes.
17: He fumbled the football on the snap for Elijah Hardy. Puts him on the ground, and Indiana gets a two-point conversion, and they will. And Northwestern will have to punt the ball away.
10: Don Fisher from Learfield. First quarter ended with the Hoosiers holding a 2-0 lead. And then in the second, hoping to extend the lead if they can.
17: First and goal for Indiana. Davian Chandler and Becker both split to the far side. Trevor Gibbs again. I take that back. Trevor Gibbs. And here's a throw to the end zone. Touchdown! Nick Marsh cuts it right up inside. What a terrific throw by Josh Hoover. Got him at the back of the end zone before he could step out of it. Six of them more.
10: And that's when the real fun would begin. We're going to jump all the way to the fourth. This one's close.
12: Hyman in motion. Here's Childs rolling right. Childs throwing end zone. There's Wilde. He gets the toe down. Is he in? It is. A touchdown. They signal touchdown. Spectacular catch by Griffin Wilde at the back of the end zone again. Got his foot down, and the Wildcats are within two, and they will go for two and try to tie the game.
17: Aiden Childs, ready under center. Here's the snap. Childs rolling it out. He gets hit. He goes down, and they stop him anyway. Childs tried to run it himself. Amari Farrell came up and put him on the ground.
10: Credit to Northwestern, no quitting these cats. Late in the fourth, Indiana up 22-20. Ball near the goal line.
19: Hey, you got some big under human center. Beings in there.
17: Under center, Josh Hoover takes the snap. Fakes it.
19: There we go.
17: Into the end zone.
19: There we go.
17: Indiana scores a touchdown as Josh Hoover fakes the handoff. Northwestern did not expect him to run it. He just turned around and ran it into the end zone untouched.
10: And that would make it 28-20. The Wildcats would steal a field goal at the end, but Indiana squeezes out the win here.
19: That was a heck of a college football game.
17: It was. You got to give Northwestern a ton of credit.
19: I tell you what, it was a good football game. And it came out the right way.
17: Yep, no question about that. Kurt Cigetti shakes hands with David Braun down there.
19: Yeah, a lot of respect between those two guys.
17: No question about that.
19: Braun's 2-2 against Cigetti now. He had a 2-1 lead over him in games. Yeah. You don't think Coach Cigetti knew that either.
17: That's exactly right. All right, score final. Indiana 29, Northwestern 23.
10: And Coach Cigetti after the game on the penalties piling up and also a quick injury update.
20: Might have been out of bounds. What was your view
21: late
20: on it?
21: Hip drop, penalty not called, which was consistent early in the game. Penalties on the other side not called. Penalties on us, mysterious penalties being called. But, regardless, you hate to see that happen to a good player like that. Who was playing really well, but he'll do everything he can to get back as soon as possible.
10: And so the head man has spoken. Indiana moves to 4-0 on the season. They're idle next week before traveling to Rutgers to continue Big Ten play on October 3rd. And they call it the All Coast Conference ACC West Coast Action. That's next. SportsCenter All Night continues. It's ESPN Radio.
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1: 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Chris Burnett with you here on SportsCenter All Night to the West Coast for some late night ACC college football action. Clemson visiting Cal. Just the second all-time meeting between the programs. Cal defeated Clemson 37-13 in the 1992 Citrus Bowl. This one might be bigger for Clemson, though. Tigers just haven't looked like themselves in a while. Clemson is averaging 298 yards per game this season, 128th out of 138 FBS programs, worst in the ACC, and we'll pick this one up in the second quarter.
2: Low man wins. It's a battle of wills right here. Punch set, Reynolds, shotgun, direct snap, Davis and Wilmer. Time, look at end zone, got there, touchdown. Clemson takes a 9-7 lead at the 5:37 mark of the second on a long drive put together by Clemson. So on to punt it away. Davies and a catch made by Wesco coming up and makes a tap. Comes across the 50, got the 40, got the 30, got the 20, got the 10, got the 6. A touchdown return by Wesco. He came flying up the field, Tim. Caught that and off to the races he went.
1: Clemson Tigers Sports Network, and Clemson holds on for the win 24-10. SportsCenter All Night, ESPN Radio, back to the diamond. Cardinals, Brewers. Brewers have a team record 100 wins this season, the most by an NL Central team since 2016. St. Louis, out of it this year. Maybe next year. Jumping all the way to the eighth.
3: 1-1 pitch. And Bryce, a ground ball left side. That's going to find its way into left field. Churio's in. Streaking around third is Hamilton. He will score. The Brewers break the tie. It is 6-4 Milwaukee here in the eighth.
1: 620 WTMJ, and the Brewers would win it 8-4, the 101st win this season. That's the most in baseball as they hold the number one seed in the postseason. Cubs, Red Sox said, hey, let's play two today. So game one of a doubleheader for these two. The Red Sox clinched a playoff spot for the second consecutive season on Sunday, hoping to clinch the five seed here. They need a win in one of the doubleheaders and some help. The Cubs clinched postseason berth with the win over the Marlins on Thursday. So bottom of the seventh, score tied 3-3.
3: 0-1 to Wong. Pitch is swung and ripped into left field. Base hit, and the Red Sox go ahead. That's why you don't bunt. Connor drives him home. Roman touches the plate. It's a double for Wong, and it's 4-3 Red Sox.
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1: 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That was enough to finish it off. Red Sox indeed get the win 4-3, and they do clinch the number five seed in the American League and a date with the Yankees in a best-of-three wildcard series beginning Tuesday. That's consecutive postseason meetings against New York for just the second time in series history. Game two, the fun continued. The runs did not. Scoreless in the bottom of the eighth.
3: Pitch. Swinging a high drive in a deep left field. It's carrying back at the warning track. It's at the wall. It's off the green. The Red Sox are going to take the lead. Tyner Falefa scores. Jones behind him. Wall ball, two-run double for Abreu. What a welcome sight that is. And it's 2-0 Red Sox.
2: That ball had to have been absolutely torched to hit that high up on the monster.
1: WEEI 93.7 FM. Abreu had gone 10 straight games without an RBI, longest drought of the season. And 2-0 is your final score. Red Sox take both games on Friday. For the Cubs, they missed the chance to clinch no worse than the five seed in the National League, and they're shut out for the 14th time this season, second most among playoff teams with the Guardians. And a change of plans for the regular season finale here. Both of these teams will be flying to Tampa later today for a one game at Tropicana Field on Sunday due to the nor'easter currently in the Boston area. Cubs skipper Craig Counsell after the game.
4: You know, it's inconvenient, but it's not a big deal. I mean, we're just going to jump on a plane and we're going to go sleep in Tampa tonight. We got an off day tomorrow, and you know, we'll go to the field on Sunday and play a game. So it's just a little bit of extra travel, but nothing anybody can do about it.
1: making the most of it there. Staying in the AL East, Orioles, Yankees also playing two on Friday. Yankees locked into the four seed in the first spot in the wild card in the American League. The Orioles, it's just not their year. But they do have Pete Alonso, game one in the third.
5: Alonso hits this high in the air, deep left field. The wind won't stop this. It's in the seats. Number 42 for the Polar Bear, and it's 2-0 Orioles.
1: And the Orioles would win game one, 10-2. Game two in the sixth.
6: Going the other way, right field, giving chases Hines, and he can't make the play. The ball bounces into the seat, so two runs will score as Volpe doubles off of Nunez, and the Yankees double up their lead. It's 4-0.
1: Those from Yes Network, and the Yankees win this one 6-3, 93rd win this season, one shy of matching their win total from each of the last two seasons combined, and again, they'll get their chance against the Red Sox on Tuesday. Rangers, Twins ultimately the winners here, 10-2. It's down to the wire in baseball's AL Central. More coming your way. Sports Center All Night continues. It's ESPN Radio.
0: 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Now they collide, knowing one of them will leave with a devastating 0-2 conference start. 23rd-ranked Texas A&M at 10th-ranked LSU. 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
11: 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You guys know how I am. I don't forget anything.
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12: We're combined 400 yards from scrimmage. And guess what? It was the same plays over and over and over again. And I was just waiting for an adjustment. Nope. Didn't happen. Bijan Robinson not in the game? Don't matter. We're going to give it to another B. Robinson, Brian Robinson, and he's going to take it in the end zone. At some point, professional pride has to kick in because they was making y'all love it last night. At your home opener, you got booed. The Cheeseheads came in booing. The Falcons, the Boo Birds turned around on the Green Bay Packers. I don't know that I've ever seen that in being around the National Football League for over two decades. I don't know that I've ever seen the Green Bay Packers fans boo their team in their season's home opener.
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1: Golden State's Stephen Curry has agreed to a two-year, $116 million contract extension with the franchise with a player option in 2028-29, sources have told ESPN. The Rams are targeting a Week 4 return for wide receiver Puka Nacua, who is dealing with what Coach Sean McVay called soreness in his groin. McVay said Nacua will not practice Friday and will be listed as doubtful to play Sunday night against the Denver Broncos. Nacua has not practiced since September 17th. And the Cleveland Guardians drew consecutive bases-loaded walks in a five-run ninth inning, capped by Angel Martinez's two-run double. And the Cleveland Guardians beat the Kansas City Royals 12-9 Friday night to maintain a one-game lead over the Chicago White Sox in the AL Central.
17: 12-9 the score. Massey to first, glove by Lowe. He'll take it himself, and this one is over. The Cleveland Guardians behind a five-run top of the ninth where they managed just one hit. Beat the Kansas City Royals tonight. It wasn't easy, 12-9, but they hold on to a one-game lead in the American League Central. Their magic number is 2 to clinch the Central and to buy.
1: That's the final call heard right here on ESPN Radio. Now let's head to Kansas City, where Mike Farron and Doug Glanville are standing by with more. Mike.
17: Chris, thank you. Well, this was a wild one in Kansas City tonight. 5 in the ninth with just one hit for the Guardians, helped them to the 12-9 victory and hold that one-game lead in the Central.
18: Well, you know, it wasn't their best baseball, but at this time of the year, there's so much at stake with that division title and the balance, and the White Sox have the tiebreaker, so they got to punch it through. And this is a game that was really sloppy, and you can lose your focus in a game like this. You know, the Royals are out of it. They're playing whatever, but at the same time, the Guardians still figured out a way to kind of work against sort of the Royals that were struggling with command late when it most counted. So the high leverage moments, the Guardians stayed firm, and the Royals kind of fell apart at the seams.
17: Yeah, I think if you had gone to Stephen Vogt before the game and said your ace, Gavin Williams, is going to give you 3 1/3 and give up 4 runs,
18: yep,
17: and you're going to win the game, he would have given you the biggest hug that he possibly could have, because it didn't feel that way early on.
18: No, but, you know, the Guardians still kept their offensive approach. You know, they still did what they needed to do. They got their walks. They made contact, got a couple of home runs. So they stayed within that realm of focus, and despite Williams' struggles, the bullpen did a good enough job to kind of hold it, and then the Royals just imploded, and they just took advantage of that.
17: 2 games to go. They have a one-game lead over the Chicago White Sox in the American League Central. They need to win it outright because Chicago has the tiebreaker, and the winner of that division is going to end up with the number 2 seed and a bye. For Doug Glanville, I'm Mike Farron right here on your home for the postseason. Major League Baseball on ESPN Radio and the ESPN app. Now let's go back to Chris Burnett in the studio.
1: Thanks, guys. Great job out there in Kansas City. What a game, and what a finish to this season. 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
19: The 0-2. Swung on and hit well to right. Carroll moving back, makes the catch. Inning is over, and the chase is still on for the Diamondbacks. They take down the Padres by a final score of 11-4, and they are now just one game back of Philadelphia with 2 to go in the regular season.
1: That from Arizona Sports 98.7 FM. So the D-backs get the win, and if they win out, they'll jump the Phillies for the third NL wild card spot. Third baseman Nolan Arenado had this to say after the game.
20: You knew the score of the Philadelphia game before you took the field. Did you need any more motivation?
21: No, I mean, obviously we're paying attention. You know, obviously we saw the last out, and it, you know, it gives us extra motivation, but it's a credit to the group coming in ready to go, regardless of the score and whatever, regardless of what happened. We knew we had to come out, play good baseball, and we did.
20: Did Lars call ambush on the first pitch?
21: That was awesome, and we absolutely needed that. I feel like it kind of gave everyone like a nice little deep breath, and I think it was off and running. happening after that.
20: Listen, Nolan, you guys have not been kind to Casey Mize, all due respect to his talent. I want to get to your home run, though. You punished a mistake, and it was your 30th. Can you run us through this and the emotions that you felt here?
21: Yeah, you know, obviously, I think he just hung it over the plate a little bit, and I was able to stay back. You know, I just try to, you know, be slow and early. I was able to recognize it early enough, and thank God it went out. You know, 30 homers is awesome, and I just can't thank God enough for this year so far.
20: I love this because you went right to Joe Mather when you were done with everybody.
21: That
20: right there.
21: Yeah.
20: What does that tell us about your relationship and how this offense has responded?
21: I mean, Joe and the hitting coaches, Trap, all of it. You know, Ease and Corey. I mean, all these guys, they've really helped me. You know, I can't thank them enough for what they've done for me in my career this year. And it's just all the coaches. But the hitting coaches have been grinding with me every day. You know, I'm making them work harder probably than they ever have. But and they love it. And I just can't thank them enough. And it's not just them. It's McKay and all these guys. They're pushing me. They have high expectations for me. And it's motivating me.
20: That's what makes you you, though, doesn't it?
21: Yeah, I mean, I'm trying to be me, man. I'm trying to be me.
20: Before I let you go, game 161 tomorrow. It's right there. I know you need help, but it's right there. What do you want Phoenix fans to know back in Arizona right now about all of this?
21: Yeah, just like we've done all year, we're not going to quit. We're going to keep fighting. We're facing a really good team right now. Today was a great start, and then tomorrow we got to come out ready to go again.
20: Enjoy it.
1: So that from the Diamondbacks. Meanwhile, speaking of keeping pace with the Phillies.
2: And the Phillies once again fail to lower their magic number. And the door is wide open for the Diamondbacks as the Phillies get shut out for the 12th time this season. They don't manage a single base runner against this Rays bullpen. And over the last 27 innings, the Phillies have scored a total of 2 runs.
1: And that's tough. Are the Phillies feeling daunted? Phillies skipper Don Mattingly.
3: Well, I guess I'd rather be in our spot than theirs because we can still control our own destiny. So, at this point, none of that matters, how daunting it looks or what it looks like. We just got to win a game and play ball tomorrow.
1: Phillies taking it down to the wire to make the postseason. 2 games left, currently occupy that 3rd spot in the NL wild card. Just the 1 game ahead of Arizona.

0: Walks 10 Ks, the first left-handed pitcher with 10 strikeouts and 80% strikes in a game since pitch count data has been tracked. That's back to 1988. The Dodgers, it's their 14th shutout this season, tied for the fifth most in baseball, and three of them have come versus the Giants. Braves, Marlins, Braves locked into the three seed in the National League behind the Brewers and the Dodgers, will host a best of three wild card series starting Tuesday. This one was scoreless until the seventh.
1: Now first pitch to Joe Mack. He calls high in the air, out to right and deep. There's no doubt about it. Top take on a Mack attack. A beauty of a bomb. His 14th. And we finally got a score. It's 1-0 Fish in the bottom of the seventh.
0: 104.3 WQAM. Braves could get nothing going here. Down to their final out in the ninth.
1: 1-1. Acuna reaches for that. He flares one into left center field. Marcy got a great break. And he glides to it in left center to put it away. Yuri Perez, what a job tonight. And he goes out with a bang in 26. Yuri Perez fires a complete game. One-hit shutout. And the Marlins down the Braves in the final series opener at 26. 3-0 on Friday night here at Lone Tree Ballpark.
0: The first career complete game for Perez, I might add. Youngest Marlins pitcher to throw a shutout with one or fewer hits since Anibal Sanchez's no-hitter in 2006. For the Braves, third game with one or zero hits this season. It's tied for the most such games in a season for the franchise since 1901. Again, Braves locked into that number three seed and will host the sixth seed in the NL wildcard series starting Tuesday. As for teams already gearing up for next season, Tigers beat the Pirates 8-7. Nationals beat the Mets 7-6. Blue Jays get the win over the Reds 6-5. And the Angels beat the Mariners 7-5. Sports Center all night, ESPN Radio. Back to college football. The six ranked matchups this week include a record-breaking four in the SEC. And it's all eyes and ears. And College Game Day, descending upon Knoxville. Texas, Tennessee, battle for who's the real UT. Texas making a rare visit to Rocky Top, and by rare, I mean the first one ever. Longhorns still riding high after the Ohio State win in Austin 2 weeks ago. And the Vols, they're pumped for this one. Neyland will be rocking like it's 1998, and they'll have Public Enemy number one, QB1, Arch Manning in their sights. Uncle Peyton, he was a star in that building. Arch hoping some of that rubs off on him. The key here is Texas has to start fast. And our Stanford Steve with this on College Football Live.
2: I don't know if it's an X's and O's, but like reading up for this game, I found out Arch Manning's never won a true road game in regulation.
3: Wow.
2: You go back to last year. Okay. At Georgia loss, at Florida loss, yeah. At Ohio State loss, yep. And then they beat Kentucky and Mississippi State in overtime. Yeah. So all that, the common theme with that is the way they started those games. They didn't start out well, trailing in all those games in the first half. So yeah. I think with this crowd, Sark knows this, coaching here before as an OC, yeah. Under Coach Saban, Arch has to get off to a good start. But Texas said the same thing going into the Ohio State game.
3: Yeah.
2: And you couldn't get a worse start than it was in fumbling the first play of the game. So that's what I think. I think Texas has to get the offense going early.
0: And Texas is going to need Arch at his best. Running back Hollywood Smothers listed as questionable and did not practice on Thursday with a lower leg injury. He was upgraded to probable on Friday, but clearly some concern. Our Desmond Howard on CFB Live as well.
4: Neyland Stadium, one of the loudest stadiums in the country. Once this crowd gets going, it's hard to stop them and slow them down. Arch is going to have some, his hands are going to be tied though. Without the running back Smothers, they had a formidable 1-2 punch with Smothers and with Relique Brown. Now without Smothers in that backfield, it's going to be hard to get that running game going. When you want to take an opposing crowd out of the game, you want to get your running game established. I think Brown's a good running back, but without my man Smothers, it's going to be tough sledding for them.
0: Smothers is the team's leading rusher, averaging almost 5 yards per carry. Relique Brown, certainly capable. Team's third leading rusher, Arch Manning. Longhorns, Vols, ESPN's College Game Day live at 9 a.m. Eastern time. Kick for this one, noon Eastern on ABC. Ole Miss, Florida. They might still be partying in Oxford after Ole Miss defeated Lane Kiffin's LSU Tigers a week ago, and the party might just be starting in Gainesville. Gators off to a hot start under new head coach John Sumrall. Big SEC road win at Auburn last

0: last week, 44-39. Ole Miss won in Oxford in this one last year, but the number four Rebels, a dog in this one. Gators offense too much. Can Trinidad be the difference? Our college football reporter, Katie George, on College Football Live.
1: Ole Miss head coach Pete Golding says he's not surprised that his fourth-ranked Rebels are underdogs on the road here at the Swamp. He says that Florida will be the most complete offense they have played to date, and he knows how difficult it can be when this place is rocking. He said he just doesn't think that his players fully understand how difficult this place will be, and things could be made more challenging because starting running back Kewon Lacy is a game-time decision. He injured his AC joint last week against LSU. It's the same shoulder that required surgery in the offseason, so they're going to let him go through warm-ups, see how he feels, and then they're going to make a call. On Florida's side, with or without Kewon Lacy, they understand the Trinidad Chambliss is one of the best players in college football for good reason. He has a skill set that can help him win in a variety of different ways. All week, John Summerall and DC Brad White, they've been showing this defense him scrambling. Last week against LSU, the shovel pass. Then in the Sugar Bowl when he retreated all the way back to the end zone and somehow comes up with a marvelous first down. They know for them to win this game, Florida's got to contain Trinidad Chambliss, who currently leads the odds for the Heisman Trophy.
0: Chambliss indeed atop the Heisman board, but how about the Gators? Some think they should walk out a winner. Mark Long from the Associated Press joined game night.
2: I'm not sure Ole Miss is really good against the run. As much money as they spent on that D-line, they should be better against the run, but, you know, the numbers say otherwise. And Jaden Baugh, to me, is, you know, the best running back in the SEC, among the best in the country, and I would think he's going to get it done at home and really set the tone. And that's what they want to do. You listen to Buster Faulkner this week, they're throwing it actually more than he wants to throw it, and they're not throwing it all that much, but he wants to run it. That's his MO. That's what the Gators do best. Jaden Baugh is obviously a special talent. I believe he'll be the difference. Along with the Swamp, I think the atmosphere is going to be insane. And I do think that Ole Miss will find it tough going in there, you know, on first down, second down, third down. You look at Florida's defensive line, they kind of came to life last week. And I think they'll put enough pressure on Trinidad Chambliss to make a difference.
0: They say only Gators come out alive. Kick for this one, 3:30 Eastern on ABC. Speaking of Lane Kiffin, no rest for the weary. Lane's Tigers welcome Texas A&M to Baton Rouge for a night kick in Death Valley. After struggling to get Ole Miss QB Trinidad Chambliss on the ground last week, Coach Kiffin spoke about facing a similar style player in A&M QB Marcel Reed.
3: Well, this is a big test. We've struggled here with him before. I think we lead the country in rush defense, but you know, that hasn't been worth against a ton of quarterback schemed runs. You know, last week was just him making stuff on his own and the long run when he pulled the ball. So that's a different set of challenges. Really takes a lot of discipline and a lot of guys doing really well on defense to avoid that.
0: Eye discipline will be the key here for LSU's defense. Aggies love the quick game on offense. Reed, he's 20-23 on passes at or behind the line of scrimmage this season. On throws beyond the line of scrimmage, he's completing just 52% of his passes. Aggies, Tigers, coverage begins at 7 p.m. Eastern on ESPN Radio and the ESPN app. And tune in as Penn State hosts Wisconsin. Coverage begins at 4:30 p.m. Eastern on ESPN Radio and, again, the ESPN app. The latest from LeBron James, Philly's newest star, as NBA preseason nears. That when SportsCenter All Night continues, it's ESPN Radio.
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1: We'll start things off tonight in Kansas City. The Guardians kept pace for the AL Central crown thanks to an Angel Martinez clutch hit in the ninth. Mike Farron with the call here on ESPN Radio.
3: The pitch. And he lines that one twisting fair inside the line and down the left field corner. Two runs are home. Halpin being waved around third. The relay from Witt is in time to get him. Petey Halpin gunned down trying to score from first. A two-run double for Martinez and a five spot for Cleveland in the top of the ninth.
0: Number four.
1: As for the other side of the race, the White Sox clobbered their way to victory over the Rockies, getting some huge help from their Southside Samurai on ESPN 1000.
3: The 2-2.
4: Swing and a drive out into right. Way back there and gone. Number 34. I guess he did want a part of Mooney. He paid for it, but he wanted a part of him. That was a bomb out of here to straightaway right. 2-0 in the first.
0: Number three.
1: The Orioles might not be playing for much other than pride at this point, but that hasn't stopped Polar Pete from hitting moonshots. WBAL with the call.
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6: Alonzo Craxis, left field, and forget about it. Wow! Where did that go for number 43? That thing made it to the top of the bleachers, I think, in left center field. I don't think I've ever seen anything like that. 9-1 Baltimore, and Alonzo continues his power parade.
0: Number two.
1: Miami got a one-hit shutout from their young stud, Yuri Perez, and got all the offense they'd need on one swing of the bat from Joe Mack. 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
7: And the first pitch to Joe Mack. He calls high in the air, out to right and deep. There's no doubt about it. Top take on a Mack attack. A beauty of a bomb. His 14th. And we finally got a score. It's 1-0 Fish in the bottom of the seventh.
0: Number one.
1: And finally in San Diego, the Diamondbacks ran roughshod over the Padres. With Nolan Arenado putting the game out of reach early, Arizona Sports 98.7 FM with the call.
7: Nolan swings, and there it goes. High and deep, left field, number 30, Arenado. Into the second basket of the Western Metal Supply Company. It's a two-run shot, and the Diamondbacks have a 6-2 lead.
8: What else can you say about Nolan Arenado? I mean, this guy is on a mission, and he's finding the fountain of youth.
1: SportsCenter All Night, ESPN Radio. Hard to believe we're barely a week out from NBA preseason getting underway. The splash of the offseason was LeBron James taking his talents to Philly to join the 76ers. LeBron recently shared what it was that drove him to Philadelphia on the Mind the Game podcast.
9: My relationship with Tyrese Maxey goes beyond the court.
10: You can tell every time you mention him on the
9: podcast. Yeah.
10: You love him.
9: And by the way, when I mentioned him in the past on the podcast, Philly was not even in question. No. Like, it was just like,
10: you didn't even know they would.
9: No, absolutely. I didn't even, obviously, and it's way before the JB trade as well, which was another intriguing piece. I don't think anybody seen coming. People saw that something was going to happen there, but I don't think anybody thought that it would be Philly that would be part of that. That trade package. I love the way he approaches the game too. Both sides of the floor, what he brings to the game, his insight on the game. I watched him kind of misunderstood, and that is absolutely okay. I think we're all individuals for a reason. Like, you know what I'm saying? And everyone's always trying to put everybody in the same box. And I love what he stands for and what he brings to the table.
1: NBA opening night set for Tuesday, October 20th. Bron and the 76ers visit the defending champ, New York Knicks. 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From the hardwood back to the gridiron, field issues in Brazil for Ravens Cowboys, injury issues in San Francisco. 49ers head coach Kyle Shanahan on the rash of injuries in the Bay Area.
5: Yeah, losing Bosa was rough yesterday. Losing six out of the 10 D linemen in the last 2 weeks that have made our team is a little unusual. Don't think I've been a part of that, so that has been different.
1: Speaking on Nick Bosa there, the latest to join the growing list, TBD on if he'll go to the IR. 49ers host the Cardinals Sunday at Levi's Stadium. And that'll do it. Coming up next is Hammer and Emmett. 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
30: I'm Ed Bank, and the baseball regular season is down to its final weekend, and there is still much to be decided. That includes the last National League wildcard spot. But the Diamondbacks are making a late run.
31: As the mound visit is over, Perdomo swings at the first pitch. Fly ball deep center field. Going back, Merrill to the track. It is off his glove. He dropped it. One run scores. Marte scores. Here comes Moreno. It's a bases clearing double. And the Diamondbacks now lead it 10-2.
30: 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Arizona now just one game back of Philadelphia after the Phillies started the race 2-0. The Diamondbacks do hold the tiebreaker over the Phillies. In the AL Central race, the Guardians outlast the Royals 12-9. White Sox beat the Rockies 6-1. Cleveland remains one game ahead of Chicago. Both teams are already in as far as playoff berths. You can hear the Guardians and Royals today again on ESPN Radio, with coverage getting underway at 6:30 Eastern. In the American League West, somebody has to win it. The Twins top the Rangers 10-2. A's over the Astros 6-5. Houston and Texas remain tied for first with 79-81 records. The Astros hold the tiebreaker over the Rangers. Back to the National League, where the Red Sox swept the Cubs in a doubleheader, keeping Chicago from grabbing the fifth seed of the National League. And with the Nor'easter in the Northeast, the two teams will continue their series by playing in Tampa tomorrow. That'll be the final game of their regular seasons. In college football, number 5 Indiana took care of Northwestern 29-23. But the Hoosiers did lose running back Turbo Richard to a leg injury. Clemson over Cal 24-10. After losing to LSU, the Tigers have won 3 in a row.
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15: Well, it is the first Saturday of fall, and it's a day in college football where we know some ranked teams are going to fall. Six matchups involving two teams in the top 25, including College Game Day on Rocky Top, Texas, and Tennessee. What's up, everybody? Good morning. Hammer and Amateur on ESPN Radio. We're on the ESPN app. We're on Sirius XM Channel 80. 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E, it is the orangest matchup in the history of orange.
1: Yeah,
15: it's a little weird. I'm kind of surprised. Texas only a 5.5-point favorite today. And I know a lot of people, Emmett, that think that Arch Manning and Sark and company should be on upset alert as they go into Neyland to take on the Volunteers. It's where College Game Day is coming up here in a couple of hours.
1: Is burnt orange versus creamsicle orange? Is that kind of the orange vibe I'm getting from Tennessee here? I think you're right. It is obviously a huge game. Tennessee going on the road, all right? We've seen them win a big game at home against Ohio State. We know they could do that. Can they win a big game on the road is the question. And then Tennessee, easily their toughest game of the season. I mean, obviously Texas is ranked number one, but Tennessee 3-0 opened up the season against Furman. Yeah, right. Georgia Tech.
15: Okay. And then that game was at Georgia Tech, so yeah. a little bit of a challenge.
1: They won 45-24, by the way. And then Kennesaw State, 42-9. So this is Tennessee's first big test of the season.
15: Yeah. Emma, do you consider Tennessee part of the class of the SEC, or are they a mid-SEC program? They have made a college football playoff.
1: Yes.
15: But I don't know. And, look, it's Peyton Manning school, blah, blah, blah. Mm-hmm. But I don't know that I would say that they're at the level of Texas, Georgia, really what I would call the class of the conference.
1: I don't want to upset any Tennessee fans, but they are they're a mid-tier SEC team. Mm-hmm. Like, they're good. They're good. You're going to have to beat them. You know, they're not, you don't walk over them. But from a prestige standpoint, to what you just said, I'm thinking SEC, I'm thinking Alabama, Georgia, Texas, Auburn, maybe.
15: Yeah.
1: And then, you know,
15: else. Some of those schools have won national titles. Auburn obviously isn't at that level anymore. So it's not necessarily every year. I think Tennessee, Oklahoma, you know, has been a good power, although they're not having a great season this year. The loss to Michigan a couple weeks ago wasn't great. The Tennessee-Texas game, not the only big one today, though, in the SEC. Emmett, Oklahoma has a chance to really prove themselves. They go to Georgia today. Mm-hmm. This is Georgia's biggest test so far this year. And that game, the Tennessee-Texas game, is not the only weird line of the day. Boy, it is strange to me that Florida is favored against Trinidad, Chambliss, and Ole Miss. Number 4 at number 21.
5: Emmett, I don't know much about what I think about the John Sumrall era so far. Mm-hmm. Talk to me again at about 7 o'clock tonight. I think we have a better idea of what to expect from the Gators, who incredibly, and Emmett, when I see a line like this, I just think it's a straight-up stay-away on DraftKings.
6: Yeah.
5: Because it is odd to me, not only that Florida's favored, but that they're favored by more than a field goal with Trinidad Chambliss and company coming to town.
6: What this tells you is that the books believe there's going to be a letdown after that huge victory from Ole Miss. Mm. And you're on the road. You know, for Ole Miss. So you go on the road after a huge victory. It seems like they're expecting kind of a letdown there. So I think that's why that's the line. I'm surprised, though, because I believe Ole Miss is definitely the better team.
5: Yeah.
6: You know, and I think that is where we're on the same page at that. Okay, maybe if Florida was a one-point favorite, you know, 1.5-point favorite, but being more than a field goal is surprising.
5: Emmett, speaking of field goals, can I interest you in both teams being in single digits for the majority of the game? Because Iowa goes to Michigan, where offense, I have a feeling, is going to be at a premium. Did you see the total?
6: Yes.
5: The total, at one point, I saw 36.5. It's now up to 38.5. If somebody scores 20 points in this game, I'm going to be surprised, which probably means Bryce Underwood is going to throw like 5 touchdown passes, and it's going to be the shootout of the year.
6: Right.
5: The bookmakers are expecting this to be M&A. Close, tight, defensive struggle, I think you could say.
6: That's what it sounds like. And again, I don't think either offense could ever be confused with prolific, to say the least. So it'll be a good Big Ten matchup. 3 yards in a cloud of dust. You know how we like it up here in the Big Ten.
5: That's Emmett Nyer in Cleveland, and we'll watch 3 yards in a cloud of dust. Yep. And embrace it. 7 o'clock on ESPN tonight. Emmett, this is a big spot for Lenora Sellers' NFL future. They go to Alabama, and I don't know that South Carolina can win, but, you know, I thought Sellers would be the marquee quarterback in this game. Keelan Russell, I know, Emmett, is a favorite of yours, and he's played well. Alabama 3-0 to start the year, South Carolina 2-1. And then at 7:30, I think Texas A&M LSU tonight. Emmett is a old-fashioned, you're a wrestling fan, so I'm going to, it's a loser leaves town.
6: Oh, okay. All right.
5: I don't think the loser of this game, when you look at their schedules, I don't think the loser of this game can make the college football playoff. A really bad loss for A&M last week. I'm sorry, I thought LSU wasn't really all that prepared for the environment. Mm-hmm. Emmett, they came back and played great in the second half. Lane Kiffin and company has to get their team focused back in. And I think if LSU is going to go on a run this year, when you look at their schedule, they have to win tonight. 7:30, ABC. I think it's arguably the biggest game of the day, just because I think the stakes here are huge.
6: Yeah, I think if LSU bounces back, then you just dismiss last week. Like, there was some bad blood, and it was just a different type of game. But, okay, LSU is still a contender. And if LSU blows it and doesn't win, then you go, okay, yeah, this is, you know, this ain't the year from Texas A&M. I think if they want to gain respect, you go on the road and you win in Baton Rouge, all of a sudden you're going to be taken seriously. So I agree with you, not just for the SEC, but for the college football playoff.
5: And also at 7:30, Emmett, look, might gonna
6: Big
5: need change.
6: Ten rivalry, baby. I know what you're going for.
5: Batteries in my remote, because there is no rivalry that defines the Big Ten Conference quite like Oregon and USC.
6: That's right. I grew up watching that Big Ten matchup, you know?
5: When I think of Big Ten legends, immediately Marcus Allen is one name that pops right to mind. You know?
6: Marcus Mariota, the other great Big Ten quarterback that we think of. Yeah.
5: Emmett, seriously, this is a matchup of who are supposed to be two of the best quarterbacks in college football. Maiava, the quarterback at USC, has lived up to it. I mean, he's 12 touchdowns, one interception to start the year. He's been awesome. Dante Moore in Oregon, you know, they struggled against Boise State. Then they lost.
6: Yeah.
5: So I think this is a massive opportunity for Dan Lanning and company to prove where they're at. And, you know, listen, if USC is really a title contender and a college football playoff contender, they're going to be able to play some defense and win this game tonight. We know they're going to score, but can they hold Oregon to like 25? Because if they can, then I think they're going to to win this game and position themselves to be a top 10 team.
6: Yeah, and if Oregon can get this win tonight, then they could put a few together. They got UCLA, Nebraska, Illinois, Northwestern, you know, the kind of their next few before they go on the road at Ohio State for their next big game. So Oregon can right the ship, and we can kind of forget about the way the season started, and because they haven't been playing at their best. If they're able to get this win tonight, and next thing you know, we'll be fired up 5 weeks, you know, a month and a half from now when they play Ohio State.
5: You look out for Northwestern because they gave Indiana all they could
6: football
5: handle.
6: Team.
5: For those of you who weren't watching last night, that was close to the first loss for the defending national champions. I'm Aaron Goldhammer. He's Emmett Golden on Hammer and Emmett on a huge college football Saturday. Emmett, the latest one, 7:45 tonight. I am going to be digging into the ESPN app to try to find Missouri and Mississippi State. Mississippi State is suddenly must-see TV because Kamario Taylor is the latest hot thing in college football. If you haven't heard of him, if you haven't seen him, he's thrown for almost 1,000 yards, 11 touchdowns, only one interception, and he is the hot name in the Heisman conversation as of this week, but he gets a big test with the Tigers going into Mississippi State tonight.
6: Yeah, it's going to be tough to go down there and pull that one out. So I'm interested to see him. Not too hip to my man, Taylor.
5: Oh, boy, Emmett. Wait till, as a Browns fan who wants a big, strong, sexy quarterback, Kamari.
6: This the guy?
5: He checks all the boxes. A couple things. I talked about it last night. Indiana getting the scare, 29-23. A couple of the best names in all of college football really helped out the Hoosiers in this game last night. Emmett, can I interest you in Lee Beebe Jr.? What a great name for Lee a running Beebe. Back. 24 for 203 and a touchdown. Turbo Richard got hurt in this game for Indiana, so they were a little lost on offense during part of this, and they had to score 14 points in the fourth quarter in order to kind of come back and be able to pull it off. They're 4-0. They're 1-0 in the Big Ten. Do you believe Indiana's really a top five team?
6: I think they're really good. Top five. I think they're a top 10 team for sure. I always feel like once you get to 5, 6, 7, you know, you can kind of interchange all of them. So, sure, I'll put some respect on their name as the defending national champions, and they're undefeated. So, I don't have a reason to doubt them. Watching last night, though, to your point, it didn't feel like last year's Indiana. They're a good football team, but it didn't feel like last year's Indiana.
5: I agree. I think they're one of the 10 best teams in the country, but I kind of am starting to doubt their national championship medal. I'm Aaron Goldhammer. He's Emmett Golden. And then the late game last night, Clemson beat Cal 24-10. And Emmett, that's where we're going to start caller bingo today. For those of you who aren't hip on Hammer and Emmett, we give the topic and then we try to get people to call who fit the topic. If you were still up and watching the end of Clemson and Cal at 4 o'clock in the morning or whatever time that game ended, 888-SAY-ESPN. We need to talk to you. 888-729-3776. It's our first caller up for caller bingo. And speaking of Clemson quarterbacks, Deshaun Watson is going to be playing a game in Cleveland, Emmett, where you and I are. Will they cheer? Will they boo? We'll get into it next. Hammer and Emmett is underway on a huge day in college football. 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

0: Amber and Emmett are live on ESPN Radio. We're on the ESPN app. We're on Sirius XM Channel 80, and we are presented by Progressive Insurance. I don't know why I felt the need to say live, Emmett. That word just makes me feel like the show is bigger. Like, yes, okay. We are actually awake, and we are live right
1: yeah,
0: now.
1: Yeah, we're live. Yeah, let's do it live. Yeah. Like,
0: it's one of my favorite words. All right. Emmett, set up. Tell everybody who doesn't understand how caller bingo works before we go to the phones here, because there are people who were still awake at 2 a.m. last night when Clemson and Cal were still battling it out in Berkeley.
2: Look, it's Saturday, man. We're celebrating college sports. We're celebrating fans, and we want to be interactive and take it to the streets and hear from the people. So every Saturday, we throw out things that we're looking for, and hopefully we can find them. And right now, we're looking for someone who is still up from watching the Clemson game last night.
0: All right, Jack is in South Carolina, and I'm guessing you're a Clemson fan, Jack, or you hate Clemson?
3: No, Clemson fan, long time, three championships. We've been spoiled, at least in that regard.
0: Yes, you have, and now you need a coach that understands college football in 2026. What were you? You were up last night for this game, and then you're up again now? How does that work?
3: Yeah. From a timing standpoint, so yeah, set the alarm for 4 hours, been up, had to walk the dogs, I'm out on the road.
0: Jack, get some rest and hopefully a cell phone that isn't as tired as your cell phone apparently appears to be right now.
2: His phone was up watching the game last night.
0: But Emmett, so I guess he says he got 4 hours of sleep.
2: Yeah.
0: Then got up, walked the dog, and now is on the road. Emmett, after four, one of the things about me, I can't run on that little sleep. That would just be a debacle.
2: That is why I don't have a dog. What he said right there, like, I'd love to have a dog. I really would. The kids are gone, right? It'd be cool to have a companion. I'm not waking up at 4 o'clock to walk a dog at all, ever. So that's why I don't have a dog. Wouldn't be right to the dog, so that's why I don't have one.
0: Emmett, I got two little kids in my house, and they would love a dog, too. And the only thing we need less than a dog at the Goldhammer house is a third kid. 888-SAY-ESPN, 888-729-3776. Emmett, let's talk about another Clemson quarterback. Tomorrow, yeah. Huntington Bank Field here in Cleveland, where you and I live and broadcast from. Deshaun Watson will take the field in front of the home fans. But Emmett, he's coming off a win, and that win against Tampa last week has kind of changed the whole vibe and feel, not just to the Browns season, but of this specific situation completely, I think.
2: Yeah, listen, Browns fans, they want to see some victories, right? And they got to see one last week. And here are the Browns in 2 weeks. They're 1-1. And as combative, complicated, and amongst other things, I could name the relationship between Deshaun Watson and the Browns fans, as much as that is, I think there are people that are just say, all right, look, I don't care. Like, can we win a game? No. There is a certain amount of fans that are standing on business. They'll never cheer for him, never root for him, and will probably, boo whenever they see him. I don't know how many of those people are going to be at the game, right? Mm-hmm. Because typically the people who are upset with the Browns and with Deshaun to that extent, they're not spending money to go watch him play. So that's why I think the energy around the stadium and everything tomorrow will be fine, because the Browns won last week, and I think the majority of people who actually are going to Browns games just want to see him play.
0: Yeah, I think it's an interesting read that fans generally, and there are some exceptions to this rule, I'll admit, but generally I don't think they buy tickets just to go boo somebody. I think you've got to get into your team and want your team to win, and there have to be other reasons for you to be there. So, I think at the start of the game, it will be a relatively warm reception after a win for Watson. The other thing the Browns are doing, which is, it's brilliant public relations. They signed Nick Chubb to a one-day contract yesterday. He's going to be there. The fans will go crazy for that. Mm-hmm. There are a bunch of alumni. There are
2: The Ohio State marching band is in the house.
0: Emmett, we love that in Ohio. Don't you know it? So I think they're going to be like, ladies and gentlemen, Nick Chubb. And everybody's going to be like, yeah! The Ohio State marching band.
4: Deshaun Watson's your dude.
0: You know, you're 1,000%, and they'll try to slide him in. Emmett, what's going to happen, though, is that if they struggle, and maybe this is the case for every offense. I mean, it happened at Lambeau on Thursday night.
2: Yeah, the Packers got booed off the field on Thursday night.
0: Okay. So. If Deshaun Watson goes 3 and out, 3 straight possessions, throws a bad pick, the boos are going to break out at Honey. Like, there's not going to be as much patience as there would be if Shedeur Sanders was playing in this
2: game. Here's the thing. I don't even know if Shedeur was to come out, go 3 and out, and throw up. I think they'd be – fans boo when they see a bad product.
0: Yeah,
2: and
0: that's drunk fans boo more. Yeah. And there are people listening to us who are already tailgating for tomorrow's Browns game. I know for a fact because some of them are my friends. So do I think people are going to be drunk at that stadium? It's in the mid-60s on a beautiful fall day in Cleveland. Heck yeah, there are going to be people.
2: I honestly believe it's going to be this is not, you know, spicy by any means. I think it's going to be a regular football game environment. Tomorrow, I think fans will be fired up. It's the first home game of the year. They've been waiting a long time to be able to watch the Browns play in front of them. So that's where I think it's going to be. And if there's any type of booing going on, it'll be because the Browns have played poorly. Although, coming off of last week, maybe they won't. You know, they had a really good game last week.
0: Emmett, the last week has taught me, you know, if you're a Browns quarterback and you win, man, fans are willing to put up with just about anything for a guy who wins.
2: Last week,
0: everybody was criticizing Deshaun Watson for the press conference that he gave and being tone deaf. And we were at the front of the line on all of this. I don't know how much more he really related to the fans in the sound this week, but he was just a quarterback coming off a win against Baker Mayfield and company. So it went over much better in Cleveland. Take a listen. Here's Deshaun.
5: The biggest thing, like, I don't never try to go at war with the fans, so then the biggest thing is just, you know, ready for support, ready to feel their energy, ready to get this big dub for the city of Cleveland and, you know, continue this great feeling that we have this week. So that's my motto, is just keep pushing forward, find ways to win on Sunday to, you know, take advantage of the opposing team and get a W.
2: I will also, you talked about how great of a public relations job the Browns have kind of done, setting everything up around the game and everything. The messaging this week, too, it was beautiful. Because every Browns player that talked, they all found a way to go. And the fans on Sunday, the greatest fans in the world, cannot wait for the dog pound. Like, they were doing all of that all week long, and it was perfect. That's exactly how you're supposed to play.
0: Watson throws a pick, and they're going to go, let's hear it for LeBron James. He's not here, but did you know, Emmett, Taylor Swift just wrote a new song.
2: It's called Cleveland!
0: Exclamation point. You know it. You know it. Emmett, I think this is actually going to be a close game. You know what's funny? The Browns have a chance to win this game. I'm not sure they're as bad as all of you out there think they are, but maybe we're just looking this through orange-colored glasses on a day where Texas plays Tennessee and it's the orangest day in college football. Coming up next, baseball pennant races, also red hot. Buster Olney joins us.
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18: I'm Ed Bengen. With one weekend remaining in baseball's regular season, there are still two playoff spots up for grabs. One is for the winner of the AL West, who will not have a winning record. The Twins beat the Rangers last night 10-2, while the Astros fell to the A's 6-5. Houston and Texas remain tied for first, both at 79 and 81, with Houston holding the tiebreaker. The other spot available is the final wild card in the National League. The Phillies lost to the Rays 2-0, while the Diamondbacks pounded the Padres 11-4. Arizona is now one game back of Philadelphia for that last wild card spot, and the Diamondbacks hold the tiebreaker. Meanwhile, San Diego still holds the top wild card spot after the Cubs were swept in a doubleheader in Boston. The Cubs and Red Sox will wrap up their series in Tampa tomorrow. That's due to the nor'easter right now on the East Coast. Meanwhile, in the American League Central race, White Sox over the Rockies 6-1. Guardians down the Royals 12-9. Cleveland still one game ahead of Chicago, the White Sox holding the tiebreaker if they can pull even. You can hear Guardians and Royals today on ESPN Radio beginning at 6:30 Eastern. College football, number 5 Indiana got a tough test for Northwestern before coming away with a win.
19: Josh Hoover, here's the snap and the give, and it is BB driving to the end zone, touchdown! Looked like he might be brought down in the backfield. Somehow he eluded a stop and was able to take it in for the score.
18: That's Don Fisher with a call on Learfield as Indiana wins 29-23, but the Hoosiers did lose running back Turbo Richard to a leg injury. Clemson over Cal 24-10. The Tigers won 3 in a row.
20: Hey, it's Evan Cohen. 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

0: or okay. Caller Bingo at 888-SAY-ESPN, 888-729-3776. Do you think Rocky Top, is it like one of the best five songs in college football, or do you find Rocky Top annoying? College Game Day is at Tennessee today for Texas and Tennessee.
1: I hear Rocky Top. I don't know the song, though. Like, I hear people reference, and I actually
0: Wait,
1: don't
0: what?
1: Know the song.
0: You don't know the song?
1: I don't think I know the song.
0: Rocky
1: I
0: mean, Top, you'll always be home, sweet home to me.
1: Nope.
0: Good old Rocky Top. Woo! Rocky Top 10. Like, this doesn't resonate?
1: No, not hip. I'm from the land till I die. That's what I'm hip to. This is what it is.
0: There you go. Oh, you're going to be.
1: Can't say
0: Pat McAfee's going to be singing it in about an hour and a half.
1: Oh, you know that.
0: I guarantee you that.
1: Yeah, you know that.
0: Emmett, based on this game, caller bingo, we want to talk to somebody who is volunteering this morning.
1: Yes.
0: So here's the thing. Not rooting for Tennessee. We imagine people are listening to ESPN Radio who are doing that. No.
1: Right.
0: In honor of the Tennessee Volunteers, if you're on your way to a soup kitchen today.
1: That's right.
0: If you're helping the elderly out today. If you're
1: parking cars. Whatever you're doing.
0: Yeah, if you're planting
2: walking
0: an
2: dogs.
0: If you're planting an urban garden today and you're trying to help your community in some way, we want to hear from volunteers at 888-SAY-ESPN, 888-729-3776. Emmett, let's go to the hotline. We bring in our ESPN baseball insider. He is the host of the Baseball Tonight podcast, and Buster Olney joins us now. Buster, the Diamondbacks are surging. The Phillies' collapse is starting to feel possible. How nervous would you be if you were a fan in Philadelphia this morning?
3: And before we get to that, I've got to say, your conversation, it hits a sweet spot for me, okay? And I have never admitted this out loud before. You know, I went to Vanderbilt. Of course, we considered Tennessee to be an arch rival. And that was a song that was reviled by all of my brethren. But every time I drove back to the state of Tennessee and crossed the border, I would sing Rocky Top in my car at the top of my lungs. It was a great song, but don't tell any of my Vanderbilt brethren that, okay? Just don't let any of them know.
0: No, but nobody's listening. It's just national radio with 500 affiliates. I'm sure nobody is dare paying attention this morning, right?
3: Exactly. So, yes, if you wake up this morning and you're a Phillies fan, you are scared to death. Because of the trajectory of the team, you know, they lost Jesus Luzardo. That changed the pitching staff. They just lost Luis Arraez to an ankle, you know, sprain the other day. And here come the Diamondbacks. I left the Diamondbacks for dead. They were like four games out with, you know, week to play. And you're like, okay, they're not going to make it. And they haven't lost, including last night when they played the hottest team in baseball in San Diego. The Phillies lose last night. Today they have a bullpen game. And then, we'll see if they have to make the playoffs. They might have to start Zach Wheeler. If they don't clinch a playoff spot today, they have to start Zach Wheeler on Sunday, which would, of course, would jumble their wild card plans. I mean, one way or another, it's a mess for the Phillies.
1: And Buster, it feels like here in the AL Central, it's going to come down to one game between the Guardians and the White Sox.
3: And you can bet that last night during the White Sox, or as the White Sox are sitting in their clubhouse and they're watching that Cleveland-Kansas City game play out, and the Royals issuing 13 walks as the Guardians keep coming back and coming back and coming back, that the White Sox are like, are you kidding me? We can't get some help. Let's face it, at this point, the Guardians with a one-game lead, two games to play, they could clinch as soon as today. The White Sox own the tiebreaker between the two teams. And this is a huge deal because whoever wins this division is going to be the number two seed in the American League. They'll get the first round bye. I saw Cleveland, the Guardians, the other day when we did the Red Sox game in Fenway Park. They are gaining momentum, as they do every year. 23 wins in the last 33 games. Their offense has gotten better. You guys, as Cleveland guys, you got to love it.
0: In the ninth inning last night, there were 34 pitches thrown, Buster, by the Royals. Eight of them were strikes. They walked six guys in the inning. And if you're a White Sox fan, that happened to be driving you crazy.
1: That was a start for me in high school. That's all that was. That's a, you know, that's how my control was.
0: Buster, Emmett always says we're obligated to ask you about the Yankees in every segment, but there's some buzz that Giancarlo Stanton could appear for the Yankees in the playoffs. What say you?
3: Yeah, he's making progress, right? Coming back from the calf strain that he suffered as he was rehabilitating another injury. Felt like a month ago that, you know, Giancarlo Stanton, the assumption was he wasn't going to play. But he actually has a chance to be on their roster in this series against the Red Sox. And, guys, it could be a big deal because the Red Sox are going to throw waves of left-handed pitching at the Yankees. That's considered to be their Achilles heel because the best hitters in their lineup without Judge, and he's not going to play in that first series, are Cody Bellinger, left-handed hitter. Ben Rice, left-handed hitter. You know, Jazz Chisholm, Austin Wells are catchers, left-handed. They are just stacked with left-handed hitters. The Red Sox are going to throw left-handed pitchers at them. And I would expect that Stanton is going to be available as a pinch hitter in that series if he gets cleared by the doctors.

0: defense, the great offense since June 19th than any other player has all season. So if you imagine it was a running race, it's like he spotted the other players the first 40% of the year and he passed them.
1: Buster only with us, Aaron Goldhammer, Emmett Golden, ESPN Radio, and the ESPN app. Buster, how do you think the commissioner and the owners feel about a winner of the American League West being under 500? Should we just get an extra NL playoff team this year and banish the American League West to AAA?
0: I mean, it's a conversation. As you guys know, no team has ever made the playoff over a full season with a record under 500. And that looks like what it may well happen here. You know, anything, I think, from the owner's perspective to feed into the narrative that baseball has a competitive balance problem, they're for it. And so I bet part of them is like, you know what? Maybe this helps us in our negotiation, in the public conversation. Doesn't change anything behind the scenes. But, yeah, it's embarrassing for baseball to have this situation.
2: Well, you know, I always got to tap in with you about the Vikings. 2-0. All right, Kyler Murray coming back. How you feeling about Kyler coming back? Because Wentz has been playing pretty well.
0: As I'm watching the Packers wilt away, as I'm watching the Bears crumble in the second week, shut down by Brian Flores' defense. Am I feeling okay? Are you kidding me? Right? And now we actually get a quarterback who will throw the ball downfield as opposed to Kevin O'Connell having a game manage. I'm feeling great about it. I thought coming into the year I was concerned about the NFC North. Now I'm probably getting cocky to the point where, as it has in every other year in the Vikings franchise, it's going to backfire on me.
1: Buster only with us. All right, Emmett, I think he's just crossing the border into Tennessee. So here to perform Rocky Top live on ESPN Radio. It is Buster only. Go ahead, Buster.
0: I'm in an airport. Okay, I'm surrounded by people. It's 5:30 a.m. You know, they have to put up with the baseball talk. I am not going to subject them to my singing.
2: That's fair.
1: Thank you, Buster. Appreciate the time, Buster. Ladies and gentlemen. Buster only on a big day for Tennessee football. Thanks, Buster. He can't stand Tennessee, but he likes the song, Emmett. He likes the song Rocky Top. Yeah. Caller bingo continues next. Can we find volunteers, not literal Tennessee grads, Emmett? I'm talking about people who are volunteering this morning at 888, say ESPN, 888-729-3776. Plus, did we see a top five team get a scare from Northwestern last night? Emma and I'll talk about it. It's Hammer and Emmett on ESPN Radio and on the ESPN app.
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0: ESPN Radio. Emmett, I don't know if last night said more about where Indiana is, close call against Northwestern, or if it said Northwestern with this new stadium they're getting is pretty legit. Mm-hmm. We'll talk about it about 3 minutes from now. 888-SAY-ESPN, 888-729-3776, the number if you want to jump in. Emmett, for people who aren't familiar with caller bingo, just again, explain what we're doing here.
1: Yeah, we like to be interactive here on Hammer and Emmett and celebrate college football, celebrate the fans. So we play bingo every week. We come up with a topic or criteria that you need to meet, and we go out to the phones to see if we can find them. We're looking for volunteers, not people that went to Tennessee, but people that are out volunteering today.
0: College game day in the Orange Bowl today. It's not at the Orange Bowl in Florida, Emmett. It's the Texas Longhorns Orange against the Tennessee Volunteers Orange, and game day is there. It'll start a little over an hour from now. Let's go to Robbie is in Tennessee, joins us on ESPN Radio. Yes, Robbie, go ahead.
2: How you doing?
1: We're doing great, man. What you got for us?
2: Well, I'm out here in Washington. I'm a Tennessee grad and a Knoxville resident. I voluntarily gave up my 50-yard line ticket to my best friend today to come out and volunteer to hold my brand-new grandson who was born 2 days ago.
1: Oh, wow. That's awesome. That's
0: Robbie,
1: awesome.
0: Robbie, you're the man. Congratulations. We love you. Okay, I want to make that clear first and foremost. Second of all, I don't think this fits the criteria for what we're looking for.
1: I think you want to, but I also think you're obligated, you know, because let's be honest, you're bad grandpa if you're just like, man, forget that kid. You know what I'm saying? I'm going to the game. But congratulations. That's awesome. I'm happy for you.
0: Emmett, if Tennessee was hosting Texas in a playoff game and this was December, it's a tough spot for Robbie in Tennessee.
1: Ooh.
0: But Emmett, I got to say.
1: No, it's not. Because you still go see your grandkid and you make a boatload of money by selling your tickets.
0: Right, and then you can always tell the grandkid, yep, I chose you over Josh Heupel. It was the pick. Yep. It was a choice, and I picked you. 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Eric is in Utah, joins us on ESPN Radio. Hey, Eric.
3: Good morning, guys.
1: Good morning. What you got, man?
3: So this morning I am just doing a gym session, and then I'm taking a youth group to go and clean our church in preparation for meetings tomorrow, and then I'm taking them to the Jordan River Temple to do some service. So I got a full day of volunteering and service with my church youth group.
0: Eric, yes, sir. Emmett, let's give Eric a nice round of applause.
1: All right, doing the Lord's work. That's volunteering right there. Yes.
0: He isn't just volunteering. He's got a volunteering triple header going on today.
1: Right.
0: Emmett, Eric just made me feel bad that I'm going to sit on my butt and watch college football.
1: Yeah, I'm not doing anything for the youth today. You know? I'm not doing
0: to improve
1: anybody's life.
0: Mr. Goldhammer's smoking chicken wings and doing a show and watching Tennessee and Texas play football while Ohio State plays Illinois on another channel. Ray is in North Carolina, is on ESPN Radio. What's up, Ray?
4: Hey, good morning, guys. How are you? Good
0: morning.
1: We're doing good, man. What's up?
4: Yeah. I'm one of the coaches for Pro 5 Baseball Academy, and we are volunteering with the Miracle League this morning. It's a baseball league for kids with disabilities. They love getting on the field. They love to play the game with a pure heart. It's an awesome opportunity for our guys.
1: Ray, that is amazing. That is so awesome. And thank you for that, too. I grew up playing baseball, so I know how important the game is and how awesome that is. So thank you for that, Ray. That is, yet again, a real volunteer. That's real stuff. Thank you, Ray.
0: Emmett, I enjoy just watching Little League baseball that just breaks out in a park near your house. But I don't know if you've ever seen one of these leagues that sort of focuses on kids with disabilities.
1: Mm-hmm.
0: The product to watch is even more fun. The level of joy on the field is as high as you will ever find it for a baseball game. It's just awesome. 888-SAY-ESPN, 888-729-3776. Robert in Illinois. I mean, all these people are making me feel that, like, I'm not a very good person this morning.
1: Yeah, I need to get off my backside.
0: Robert, you're on Hammer and Emmett. What's up?
5: Morning, guys. It's homecoming at the university that I worked at, and so I'm just pulling up to volunteer at our 5K and 10K race this morning. We got about 500 folks coming out to run this morning.
1: Wow, that's awesome. That's awesome. And you know what, like, Rob, do you know what you're doing at the 5K race to volunteer? Are you, like, handing out numbers, signing people up? What do you know what you're doing?
5: So we have about 15 to 20 sponsors, so I'm helping the vendors get set up and get them ready to hand out their paraphernalia. I'm sure we'll have a bunch of folks, you know, selling the windows and, mm-hmm. you know, trying to get you to sign up for a new roof or a cell phone plan or something like that.
0: Yeah,
1: yes, sir.
0: Buddy.
1: Yeah, that's what I'm talking about.
0: We know those kinds of booths very well.
1: Yes. That's why I asked.
0: You best be believing it. Emmett, I would run a 5K, and I think I could make it. Right okay. now, if I laced up some shoes,
1: no.
0: 3.2 miles or whatever. Uh-uh. Starting with a 10K, I don't know that I can spend hours of my life just running. I've got nothing to run from. It's just not my... I'm happy to exercise. I like to play tennis. I'll take mm-hmm. you on in pickleball. I'm just not running guy.
1: Man, I have no cardiovascular, if I even said that right, shape at all. I don't do anything. I sit at desk and talk in microphones. That's about it. And take the trash out once a week. I need to get my butt in the gym. And also need to volunteer more, man. Oh, I'm just sitting up here doing radio shows. There's people out here helping children and loving God and all type of stuff. And here I am like, yeah, Deshaun Watson ain't going to get booed. You know what I'm saying? I need to do more with my life. This is
0: less
1: this is
0: game, less game night, more volunteering.
1: Yeah,
0: for
1: right.
0: You, Emmett Golden. 888-SAY-ESPN, a number 888-729-3776. All right. In addition to volunteering, Indiana got it done last mm-hmm. night, Emmett, but it was not a thing of beauty. They had a couple wins like this last year. The Penn State game with the great Omar Cooper catch comes to mind. How concerned do you think Kurt Cignetti should be about his team barely winning 29-23 against Northwestern on a Friday night in Bloomington?
1: I don't think you should be concerned at all, because I think Indiana will make the college football playoff. I don't think Indiana is an actual championship contender, but they won. That's all that matters. They got Rutgers and Nebraska next, and then they play Ohio State. So really, that's their biggest game. And even if they lose to Ohio State, that'll probably be one loss they get in the playoffs. So look, Indiana is not as good as they were last year, but right. still a really good team.
0: Yep.
1: And Northwestern is much better than anybody is giving them credit for. So I think those two things equal what you saw last night.
0: Emmett, they're an up-and-coming program. They're about to open a brand new stadium. They mm-hmm. have some pretty awesome resources. That's a team that I wonder at some point, you know, it was like a miracle the one year where they went to the Rose Bowl. I remember when we were kids, you know, yeah, with Gary Barnett yeah. as the coach. And but that's kind of Vanderbilt-ish to me, you know, how they mm-hmm. came on with Pavia and became a college football hotbed over the course of the last couple of years. I think there's an opportunity at Northwestern. I mean, they've got Chicago to sell. No other right. Big Ten program is selling the fact that they're in one of the great cities in the world. So I think there's an opportunity for Northwestern to grow into that. Meanwhile, you know, Kurt Cignetti, anytime he's at the microphone, we want to play the sound bites. Emmett, it was all about Lee Beebe Jr., one of the great names in college. If you name your kid Lee Beebe, he's destined mm-hmm. to be a running back at Indiana, and he had over 200 yards on the ground last night. Here's Coach Sig.
6: He's got as much heart as anybody that's been in this program the last 3 years. I would compare his heart to Kalon Black's heart. And, you know, he's a guy that was doing really well and got hurt last year, so he lost this season, and... boy, we really needed him, and he carried the load.
0: And last night, boy, Turbo Richard went down with an injury, so they did need Lee Beebe Jr. to step up, also committing some penalties. Here's Coach Cignetti.
7: Might have been out of bounds. What was your view on it?
6: Late hip drop penalty, not called, which was consistent early in the game. Penalties on the other side, not called. Penalties on us, mysterious penalties being called. But... I mean, regardless, you just you hate to see that happen to a good player like that who was playing really well, but he'll do everything he can to get back as soon as possible.
1: I'm sorry, I couldn't hear anything in that clip other than Cignetti. Was he chewing on gum?
0: Hell yes, he was.
1: Yeah. I mean, that was, yeah. Yeah, it was driving me crazy. I just kept hearing that. At least he said they were consistent. I guess he said they were consistent one way. But, yeah, all I heard was gum chewing there from Coach Cignetti.
0: Emmett, to me, tell me if you agree, best coach at the podium in college football. I don't know if he's the best coach in college football, but I think he gives the best sound bites of any coach in college football.
1: Yeah, I listen to that. Mm-hmm.
0: Up next, Color Bingo rolls on. Plus, we will preview some of the other big games on the college football slate. Hammer and Emmett are underway. 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
1: I'm Ed Bankin. The baseball regular season is down to its final weekend, and there are still spots up for grabs for the playoffs. That includes the last National League wildcard spot with the Diamondbacks making a late run. Arizona beat San Diego last night 11-4, putting the Diamondbacks just a game behind the Phillies. After Philadelphia fell home to Tampa 2-0, the Diamondbacks do hold the tiebreaker if they finish even. In the AL Central race, the Guardians stayed in the top spot with two games to play as they picked up a win in Kansas City.
19: Here's the 1-0 to David Fry, and he swings and launches one deep to left field. That one is back, and Cleveland reclaims the lead. number 8 on the year for David Fry, and it's 6-5 Guardians in the fifth.
16: 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The White Sox beat the Rockies 6-1, so the Guardians' lead is 1. You can hear Guardians Royals today on ESPN Radio starting at 6:30 Eastern. The American League West, the Rangers fall to the Twins. The Astros lose to the A's. Both are 79 and 81, yet tied for first with 2 to go. In the National League in wild card race, the Cubs were swept in a doubleheader by the Red Sox, preventing them from grabbing the fifth spot of the wild card positioning. The two teams will conclude their series by playing a game in Tampa tomorrow due to the Nor'eastern in the East Coast. In college football, number 5 Indiana beat Northwestern 29-23. The Hoosiers did lose running back Turbo Richard to a leg injury. Clemson over Cal 24-10. 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Wisconsin to Penn State, 8 Eastern, Texas A&M and LSU.
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0: Well, the week 4 college football slate has 6 games involving 2 ranked teams, so I think we're going to learn a little bit more about some of these teams today. What do we know? What don't we know? Hammer and Emmett talking about it this morning, getting you ready for a big football Saturday, ESPN Radio. We're on the ESPN app. We're on Sirius XM Channel 80. We are presented by Progressive Insurance. I'm Aaron Goldhammer. He is Emmett Golden. Emmett, I'm kind of confused, so I kind of want you to help me walk through this, okay?
1: Okay.
0: So
1: right.
0: We're like 25% of the way through the season, right? Because most teams, you know, they play 12 games in the college football season. We're through 3 of them.
1: Right.
0: There are a couple of teams who, to your point from earlier, haven't played anybody yet. I don't know what to think about Georgia, who hasn't played a soul. They could be the best team in the country. They could not even make the playoff for all. Penn State has not played anybody yet. USC, let's be honest, they have a big game today. They haven't played anybody yet. So is there anything that you have figured out, you think, so far about the 2026 college football season, or is most of this still going to be determined in the next 9 weeks?
1: And the only thing I'm super confident about right now is Trinidad Chambliss is going to win the Heisman. That's kind of the only thing I'm confident in. I think they're going to keep riding his wave, and he'll play well. And I don't think there'll be another quarterback that'll be able to catch the hype that he has, because he has a signature Heisman moment at the, you know, right now.
0: Already. I don't know that anybody's going to remember what happened in September by the time we get to Thanksgiving, but I agree.
1: Maybe, you know, but he's got his moment. You know, you look at Mensa and Malachi Toney, they're kind of taking votes away from each other, right? Because they're both putting up insane video
0: talk
1: game
0: about
1: numbers.
0: Beating Miami's been awesome to watch so far this year. But Emmett, I mean, they're going to play Notre Dame. That's going to determine whether one of those guys has a chance to win the Heisman Trophy.
1: They play Central Michigan today.
0: Yeah, that's not going to determine whether one of them is going to win the Heisman Trophy this year. Emmett, I think that we have figured out that, you know, I think that Ohio State-Texas game is the most important thing that we've seen. Mm-hmm. And I think both of those teams are really good. And I wouldn't be surprised if we rematched that game, either in the semifinals or in the championship. I thought there were positives to take away from both teams with it. I think Ohio State, to go on the road and build a 20-point lead in the fourth quarter, I think they showed that they're a real contender for the national championship. And even with all the losses on defense, they're still one of the most talented teams in the country. And, Emmett, I thought it was the defining moment of Arch Manning's college career so far.
1: Yeah.
0: And I know there's some criticism, you know, can he win a road game is something that's going to come up today.
1: It's an important question to ask.
0: I think it is, but I think also he finally, all the hype and buzz and Feinbaum and Heisman talk and all this stuff for him, he finally did something bona fide on the field that made me say, wow, which I thought was worth taking away and noting through the first 3 weeks of the season.
1: Yeah, he was impressive. And, you know, it was funny, the first half of that Ohio State game, being I'm in Ohio, I'm actually wearing a hoodie that says "the" right now, just to add some perspective to it.
0: That's the Ohio State for those of you who don't know. It's not the
1: I'm not a big fan of the word "the." No, I'm a big fan of the Ohio State Buckeyes. But with that being said, in the second half, he was money. You know, he was money, and he came back and led Texas to defeating the number one team in the nation. That's how they got there. So that was a big moment. You know, if you're going to be considered an elite college quarterback, you got to win big games against super tough opponents, and Arch did that early in the season.
0: Evan, our buddy Stanford Steve from Scott Van Pelt Sports Center was on ESPN Sports Center last night on College Football Live and was talking about, you know, this Tennessee and Texas game and something that Arch Manning still really has to prove. Take a listen.
2: I don't know if it's an X and an O's, but like reading up for this game, I found out Arch Manning's never won a true road game in regulation.
3: Wow.
2: Back to last year. Okay. At Georgia loss, at Florida loss, at Ohio State loss, and then they beat Kentucky and Mississippi State in overtime. Yeah. So all that, the common theme with that is the way they started those games. They didn't start out well, trailing in all those games in the first half. So I think with this crowd, you know, Sark knows this, coaching here before as an OC under Coach Saban, Arch has to get off to a good start. That, but Texas said the same thing going into the Ohio State game, and you couldn't get a worse start than there was in fumbling the first part of the play of the game. So that's what I think. I think Texas has to get the offense going early.
1: Yeah, and you can ask yourself, is that an example of just growth, right? As that's something that maybe Arch had struggled with up until this point, and now he's kind of grown out of that. We got to see it. And I think he can, though. I feel really good about Texas winning today and them continuing to kind of have the good season that we expected them to.
0: Yeah, it's a big spot for him, though. I was surprised originally that this line is where it is at only 5.5. Then you start to dig into some of the details and you kind of see it. I'm Aaron Goldhammer. He's Emmett Golden. Emmett, on the other side of this, there are two teams that I think were overrated coming into the year. And we do this every year, so it shouldn't be a surprise. Emmett, I think Oklahoma, I'm sorry, they can't move the ball. They barely beat New Mexico. I know New Mexico's a good team this year, but, you know, Oklahoma ought to be winning that game by 3 touchdowns. And I think their loss to Michigan said more about Oklahoma necessarily than it did about Michigan. I think Brett Venables' team is in some trouble. And I also think Oregon's overrated. I think we saw them as a real championship contender. I don't know. Dan Lanning teams sometimes get better over the course of the year, but pretty eye-opening to see the way they've struggled in some of these games. And I think they're in danger of a second loss. And if that happens, Emmett, their margin for error to make the playoff if they lose to USC tonight is down to about 0.
1: Yeah, we'll find out tonight. Because, you know, was the loss to Oklahoma State just kind of a one-off? Hey, you were on the road, you ran into a quarterback that got hot. Those things do happen in sports. Or, to your point, are you not a true contender? If they go to USC and they get the win, they beat the 12th-ranked team, then for me, all is good. It is what it is. Sometimes one thing we look at teams in college football is if they don't blow everybody out or go undefeated, they're not really that good. Uh-huh. And that's somewhat of a ridiculous standard to have. I think the historically great teams blow everybody out and go undefeated. But you can have some really good teams in college football that lose a game and maybe even lose two, depending on how tough their schedule is.
0: I mean, you know, Miami had a dumb loss last year. 2 years ago, Notre Dame had a really dumb loss against Northern, and they ended up going to the championship game. So, again, that's why it's like, okay, 3 weeks in, it's 25% of the season. Also, 3 weeks in, we kind of know nothing other than to your point. I agree with you that I think Trinidad Campbell.
1: That's all I know. That's it. That's all I got.
0: Emmett has locked in his Heisman vote, even though he doesn't have one. 888-SAY-ESPN. You should. I mean, there's some people with Heisman votes. 888-729-3776. Emmett, we call it caller bingo. We put out the topic and we try to search for college football fans who fit it. Thank you to all the volunteers who, in honor of Tennessee, have checked in with us. us already this morning. But Emmett, it's time for us to reveal a new topic, a new category, and this one is specific to Texas. Let everybody know where we're going with Caller Bingo next.
1: Okay, this is where we're going. If you're wearing a cowboy hat to the Texas game, hit us up. 888-SAY-ESPN. That's 888-729-3776.
0: Can I clarify, do you have to be going to the game, or can it just be anybody who happens to be listening to Hammer and Emmett cowboy hat on?
1: I'm cool with that. I'm cool with that. If you're listening to Hammer and Emmett and you're wearing a cowboy hat, let us know the brand, too. The only brand, Stetson, is the only thing I've ever heard of. But
0: have you ever worn a cowboy hat? E, do you own a cowboy hat?
1: Oh, you know I don't own a cowboy hat. And what's wild is, you know, I own a lot of hats. I'm kind of hat guy. No cowboy hat. I can't pull a cowboy hat off.
0: Just to shout out one of our great sponsors here on ESPN Radio, most of Emmett's hats come from Lids. They don't sell cowboy hats at Lids, do they?
1: Don't. No, they don't.
0: They sell Dallas cowboy hats.
1: That is true. A lot of them, different styles, all of them, different brand. You know, they have them. But yes, no cowboy hats.
0: If your hat has a blue star on it, that doesn't qualify.
1: No.
0: We want an organic Marlboro-style cowboy hat.
1: And if you happen to be smoking Marlboros while wearing it, you get extra credit.
0: And also quit smoking. But I agree with you. 888-729-3776. 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I'm Aaron Goldhammer. He's Emmett Golden. Caller Bingo. And also, wait. Is that wheel that's coming?
1: They're pulling out the wheel. They're bringing it. Yes.
0: It's time. The Wheel of Topics on Hammer and Emmett is next.
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0: across the studio.
1: You can?
2: Yeah.
1: What?
2: Yeah.
1: What's going on?
2: You know what we're doing at the Hammer House today?
1: What's going on? What do you guys got planned?
2: We got the cleaning crew coming in.
1: Oh, you got the maids coming over?
2: Emmett, stop.
1: We don't have a butler.
2: We needed some help. We have little kids.
1: Yeah, because everybody with kids has a maid service come over and clean their home. Yeah, that's a normal thing. Yeah, right.
2: Mm-hmm. It actually kind of drives me nuts. I mean, talk about a first world problem, but
1: right.
2: I just like to be able to veg out in my house. They're here all day. And then, so I think I'm going to leave and then come back to like just a sparkling, clean home. And
1: this is why it would be tough for me to do it, because I'd have the urge to clean up before they showed up, because I wouldn't want them to judge. Like, oh my God, this place is a mess. Like,
2: that's what we did, because my wife was like, I want a real deep clean, you know, like I want the floorboard scrubbed if we're going to pay to have this done.
1: I hear that.
2: So yes, at the Goldhammer House, quote unquote, the maids are coming. Yes,
1: the butlers, yeah.
2: Larry is in Oklahoma. Emmett, we're looking for someone who is wearing a cowboy hat right now in honor of Tennessee and Texas today. Larry's on ESPN Radio. What's up, Larry?
3: So basically, I don't have a cowboy hat, but I'm close enough because I'm from Oklahoma. But I do have a question for you guys, being national guys. I'd like to get your opinion, because I know what the local homers have to say here. But my question is, why does Texas, this love affair for Texas year in and year out? They've got one national title in half a century. Mm-hmm. They get a clean slate every single year. They're in the top five. And they always disappoint. They're the most overrated program in the history of college football. And I'm just curious. I'm being totally honest. I'm not trying to take shots, really. I kind of am, but not really. Oh, I really want to know.
2: You sound like a hater. You're getting ready for Red River. You know it.
1: It's all good.
2: Larry, we love you, but that's not a win for color. Dude, just talking to a guy in Oklahoma does not equate to a cowboy hat.
1: You could have at least said you are a cowboy, right? We would have had to believe you. I will say this to answer your question, though, Larry. It's branding. Like, Texas has a strong brand, and they're usually good enough to be in the conversation. So I think that's why
2: it's branding, and it's also Manning. Okay. So that's part of the reason why it's a conversation now, because that last name carries a lot of weight. Okay. I would also say the Longhorn Network is a big part of why there's a lot of conversation or has been around Texas, because their athletic department is big enough that it has its own ESPN television network dedicated to it. Yeah. So I think that is part of the... So all these things, just obviously they have a huge fan base. You know, they only won one national championship, but like the Colt McCoy era was a great era for Texas football too. Then there's the whole is Texas back conversation, which I think we could ask at just about any point. So there's a lot of things that go into it. We've talked a lot of Oklahoma on ESPN. Did we talk at all about, I don't know, Emmett
1: Baker Mayfield?
2: Yeah, Jalen Hurts. Did any of those guys generate a bunch of?
1: Kyler Murray, I think, was it?
2: A couple times did we talk about those guys? Tune in, college football. Action. How about this game? Penn State and Wisconsin. Penn State's undefeated. Emmett, coverage begins 4:30 Eastern time here on ESPN Radio and on the ESPN app.
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2: All right, Emmett, it's time to get producer Mikey involved. 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
1: Listen, man, it's a lot to talk about on a Saturday morning, but we got college football. We have to focus on that. We still need to talk about the other things going on around the world. We slap them on a wheel. We spin it wherever it lands. We riffed on. That is how the Wheel of Topics works.
2: All right, Emmett, I think you get the first spin. The wheel is here. It's been properly greased up and ready to go. Let's give it a whirl.
1: Finally, let's go. All right.
4: Is it built for speed or comfort?
8: All right, guys, there's some really cool, you know, hockey goalie helmets that you've seen over the times. I think, you know, some like USA helmets. Well, Washington Capitals goalie Logan Thompson debuted his Wedding Crashers-themed helmet featuring Vince Vaughn, Owen Wilson, and a picture of Will Ferrell. Pretty cool.
1: Yeah, I thought that was awesome. You know what else is unique to me? You called it a helmet. I call it a mask, Mikey. Is it a helmet or a mask?
8: Up it's north kind of both.
2: It used to be a mask. Like Jason in the horror movies, he wears a mask, right?
1: What
2: I think this is, I think it's a helmet and a mask. I think it all, you know, the way goalies are protected now, I think it all becomes...
1: It's a mask mitt?
2: Yeah. The only thing I'd worry about this, if you're trying to relate to the younger fans, do the kids know Wedding Crashers these days?
1: Like, no
2: if you're
1: way.
2: 18, listen no to Hammer. Now, have you seen Wedding Crashers? Yeah,
1: no
2: I'm not
1: way.
2: Sure you have either. All right, Emmett, I'm going to give it a spin.
1: Right,
2: here we go.
1: Ahead.
2: Wheel of Topics. Let's go.
4: Saying goodbye to the friendly confines.
8: All right, this is really cool. Ian Happ, what could have been his final home game at Wrigley Field, took a baseball, signed it, and wrapped it in $300 and threw it up to the stands, to the fans.
1: Oh, wow. $300, did he put a rubber band around it? I hope so, because I think if you just throw it, the money would go everywhere. But that's cool. And for as that, somebody's going to remember that. And hopefully somebody that needed the $300 got the ball.
8: It was wrapped with a rubber band, and he signed it. It says, for the beer money.
1: Oh, okay. That's even better. All right.
2: That's great. Cool for Ian Happ. I'd keep the $300. I don't know that I'd keep the ball. Sorry,
1: really?
2: It happened.
1: And people love Major League Baseball balls for whatever. Like, you know, you can get it. You can go to Dick's Sporting Goods and buy a ball, the same one that they use in Major League Baseball. Nobody wants that. They want to get one from a ballpark.
2: But let's say you texted me on the way home. Would the lead be Ian Happ threw me $300 or Ian Happ threw me an autographed ball?
1: Oh, man. The $300 is the bonus. That's the extra to the story.
2: Well,
1: him throwing you a ball is the story.
2: You can get $300 a lot of ways. Getting a ball from Ian Happ's last game at Wrigley Field, I don't know, maybe for a Cubs fan, that's priceless. Emmett, go ahead. To your turn.
1: All right.
2: Go
1: okay,
2: ahead
1: and
2: spin the wheel. Wheel of
1: Topics. I'm going to spin it hard this time. Let's go. Look at that. Hopefully it stops.
4: Boom. Now that's a movie trailer.
8: All right, I don't know if you guys caught the movie trailer for the John Madden movie this week. Of course, Nicolas Cage will be portraying the legendary coach. Did you guys get to see this?
1: So, Mikey, this is actually funny. I have to admit this. I actually saw it like 15 times and just kept scrolling, never listened to it, never heard it. I just saw it and was like, yeah, whatever, Madden. And then we have a movie critic that we work with in Cleveland and was like, yeah, it's about how the video game came to be. I was like, the video game? Oh, man, now I can't wait to watch this thing. I've watched the trailer like 6 times now.
2: Does a movie have to look Oscar caliber in order for people to get excited about it? I've heard so much hate for this movie. Okay, I don't know that Nicolas Cage is going to portray a great John Madden, but I have a feeling this is going to be memorable.
1: Yeah.
2: You know?
1: Yeah.
2: It's David O. Russell who did Silver Linings Playbook. I have a feeling this is going to be a lot better by the time it comes out than people are giving it credit for now. All right. Wheel of Topics. I'm Aaron Goldhammer. He's Emmett Golden. It's time for me to give it yet another spin for yet another topic. Here we go.
4: Pop goes to Cheezle.
8: All right. This kind of grossed me out. You guys sent this to me earlier in the week. Kraft Dinner has teamed up with Sally's Cream Soda to come up with a cream kind of soda.
2: Macaroni and cheese soda?
8: Yeah.
1: Oh, my
2: Emmett,
1: God.
2: I'm about Dr. Pepper. It's not college football season without the delicious taste of an ice-cold Dr. Pepper. I don't know that I really want to be drinking.
1: Man.
2: Mac and cheese soda?
1: Listen, I love mac and cheese. I feel like I'm going to be sick right now at the thought of it. And I love soda. We call it pop here in Ohio. And I love it. But, oh, no, not a macaroni and cheese pop?
2: Yeah.
1: Oh, that sounds disgusting.
2: Unless proven to be better, I'm kind of out on this. All right, Emmett, I think we got time. One more.
1: All right, one more.
2: Spin.
1: I'm going to spin
2: ahead.
1: It really fast. Let's go. Let's spin it.
4: Substation strikes again.
8: As a 49er fan, I just want to squeeze this in. You hear about the substation and the injuries at the 49ers. 6 defensive linemen have been hurt the past couple of weeks, and things not getting better in San Francisco.
2: Emmett, I don't know if this is just a coincidence or the substation maybe the thing is legit, but They're running out of spots on injured reserve. They're not putting Nick Bosa on, not because he doesn't deserve to go on, but because they're running out of... I didn't know there was a limit to the number of people you could put on injured reserve.
1: I didn't know either. Maybe they should start practicing somewhere else or playing somewhere else because that substation's winning.
2: Emmett, they went to Australia and nobody got hurt and everything was... They come back to San Francisco and all of a sudden... all right, we're going to go on campus. Time for us to get you ready for a big college football Saturday on Hammer and Emmett.
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14: 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Kevin, good morning.
16: Good morning, Randy. And let me tell everybody out there right now, I have my college underdog game of the month. 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
14: For the underdog game of the month, 888-320-7517. 888-320-7517. 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
16: That's correct, Randy. Let me tell you right now, all my clients are thrilled. If you're a $500 bettor, you're up over $3,000 in this early season. If you're a $1,000 bettor, you're up over $6,000 on this early season. I'm telling you, folks, now is the time to get in on the action. Don't
17: we
16: wait.
17: We know who you
16: Don't
17: are.
16: Try to play
17: and
16: these games on your own.
17: All
16: you're going
17: of you
16: to lose.
17: Make that
16: I have
17: most
16: my college
17: on
16: underdog
17: 1037,
16: game
17: the
16: of the month, and it's yours absolutely free. 888-320-7517. That's 888-320-7517.
14: And information has been flowing in on this game all week long.
16: All week long, Randy. I reached out to my sources, professional gamblers, sportsbook managers, and I'm telling you, folks, in my opinion, this dog is going to win the game outright, and we're getting points. This is a gift.
14: And I know you love to give to your loyal following. You've been doing this for better than 30 years. Your following just loves you because you're handing out money each and every week.
16: That's right. Christmas has come early, Randy. I'm telling you, folks, do not attempt to play these games on your own until you give me a call. I have my college underdog game of the month, and it's yours free. 888 320 888-320-7517. That's 888-320-7517.
14: Kevin has his underdog game of the month. You got to buy in here, folks. This is a great opportunity for you. 888-320-7517. 888-320-7517. We're going to look at last week's board, some of the key games. Also, a great day of college football. We'll get to some of the big showdowns today, like Texas and Tennessee and USC, Oregon, a little later in the program. But let's start with LSU and the Lane train, Lane Kiffin, as the favorite, going back to his old stomping grounds, Ole Miss. Ole Miss bolted to an early lead. LSU rallied. But in the end, the underdog, Ole Miss Rebels, prevailed 32-24.
16: Yep, it was a real exciting game. They had a chance to go down the field and tie the game up, LSU, but they came up short.
14: How about that great quarterback, Trinidad Chambliss? He's undersized, but isn't he special? He throws for 363 yards for Ole Miss. He's now the leading favorite to be the Heisman Trophy Award winner. He was brilliant. He always seems to come up clutch. This guy is some football player, isn't he, Kevin?
16: Oh, yeah, he's been playing really well so far, this year and last year.
14: Really a remarkable player, Trinidad Chambliss of Ole Miss. Again, he's the favorite right now to win the Heisman Trophy. But, Kevin, I know you're the favorite of our listeners because I know you have another sensational offer for them.
16: That is correct. I have my college underdog game of the month, and it's yours free. Folks, listen to me. I've been coming on this radio for over 20 years now. If you have been listening to the show, now is the time to pick up the phone. If you want to make money and do exactly what I say to a T, I can help you. I have my college underdog game of the month, and it's yours free. 888-320-7517. That's 888-320-7517.
14: This is a play you will not want to miss. The underdog game of the month. Kevin hits this all the time. 888-320-7517. I was kind of surprised by the reaction. A lot of people a little bit down on Lane Kiffin because now the LSU coach is 1-9 against top 10 teams when they're road games. But my response to that, it's never easy to beat a top 10 team on the road. I don't think there's anything wrong with Lane Kiffin. Your thoughts?
16: There's nothing wrong with Lane Kiffin. It's very hard doing on the road, especially in the SEC.
14: Yeah, it was a very difficult crowd in Oxford, and they really were behind their beloved Rebels, and they won the football game. And everyone is behind Kevin because I know you love today's offer.
16: I'm telling you, folks, you need to pick up the phone right now. I've been telling you all season long, I'm here, I want to help you. I am going to put money in your pocket. There is no reason why you should not pick up the phone. You are going to get my college underdog game of the month absolutely free. 888-320-7517. That's 888-320-7517. College underdog game of the month absolutely free.
14: 888-320-7517. You want this play. Here's another SEC game. LSU and Ole Miss going into the weekend got all the headlines. But Vanderbilt, a 3-point favorite, was beaten by NC State until the very end of the game with NC State and their quarterback did not kneel down and take a safety. He ran around, fumbled the football back to Vanderbilt. With 1 second left, Vanderbilt fell on the football on the Bailey fumble, kicked the PAT, and prevailed by 4 and covered the 3-point spread. What a remarkable finish, Kevin.
16: It was a great finish. Let me tell you, what an exciting game.
14: It really was. I guess you believe, like me, he should have run out of the end zone, right, Bailey, the quarterback?
16: Oh, my God. I don't know what he was thinking. Or throw the ball up in the air out of the end zone, and the clock stops once it hits the ground.
14: Yeah, and again, taking a safety there, all the linemen could have held, because it wouldn't have mattered if it's a safety. It doesn't matter. They're giving up 2 points because they're ahead by 3. It is one of the wackier finishes you'll ever see in college football, right?
16: One of the worst finishes in college football.
14: Vanderbilt will take the gift. They are now undefeated, not with the one loss. It looked like NC State was going to pin them with the loss. Just a sensational win for Vanderbilt and a heartbreaking loss for NC State. You will not be heartbroken with this offer from Kevin Todd.
16: That's correct, folks. I have my college underdog game of the month, and it's yours free. Give me a call at 888-320-7517. That's 888-320-7517. 7517. You get my college underdog game of the month absolutely free.
14: Kevin, I know you also have an exciting money management program for our listeners.
16: That is correct. I treat your money like it's my money, folks. Why would you want to bet on multiple games this college football weekend when you can just bet one game, win, and quit? That's treating it like your business. I'm here to make you a paycheck each and every week, sometimes as much as you're making now, sometimes even more. If you let me do my job, I will do that for you. 888-320-7517. You'll get my college underdog game of the month absolutely free. Catching the points in this game is a gift. In my opinion, this team is going to win the game outright.
14: The underdog game of the month in college football. Kevin has it for you. 888-320-7517. That's 888-320-7517. Florida State went to Alabama. You may recall the Seminoles knocked off the Crimson Tide last year in Tallahassee. So you know that the Crimson Tide wanted revenge, but it was Florida State that jumped out to a big lead, and again Alabama for the second straight week had to overcome a deficit. They did that against Kentucky when they outscored the Wildcats 32-0 in the back half, and again against the Seminoles, they got in a shootout, but Alabama prevailed. They won, but they did not cover the spread. They win the game 50-36. They were nearly a three-touchdown favorite.
16: You tell me Alabama puts up 50, I'll tell you they cover the game. That was a very disappointing display of defense right there for Alabama. They better get that straightened out because they're not going to win games unless that defense gets straightened out.
14: And the irony, though, is that how good they looked against the Wildcats of Kentucky in that second half the week before, shutting them out. I mentioned it, 32-0. Their defense was terrific. Not so much against Florida State. The Seminoles fall to 1-2. Alabama remains 3-0. Bama will take the victory, but they weren't impressive defensively. Offensively, very, very good. Speaking of very, very good, Kevin, that's you. And I know you love today's opportunity for our listeners.
16: That is correct. I have my college underdog game of the month, and it's yours free. Folks, stop what you're doing. Write this phone number down if you want to make money this weekend. 888-320-7517. That's 888-320-7517.
14: Kevin, I know you turn outcomes into incomes.
16: Anytime there's an outcome in a sporting event, it's an income in your pocket. 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You want to make money? Just give me a call. I'm putting money in your pocket first. There is no reason why you should not be picking up the phone. I'm giving you the information for free. 888-320-7517. 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
1: That's correct, folks. 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
0: Folks, this underdog game of the month will not miss. You're getting points. And he thinks this underdog is going to win outright. He told me that during the week. By the way, Kevin, your website, thesportsbrokers.com, has great information about you and your company.
1: That's correct. Go to my website, read up about me, see who I am, opt in, a broker will call you back. 888-320-7517. College underdog game of the month, absolutely free.
0: You know, we mentioned that Kentucky let that game slip away against Alabama a week ago. Now they go to Texas A&M as a 17.5 point dog, and Kentucky wins by 17. That's a nice display by the Wildcats. That's a great win for the program and Coach Will Stein.
1: That's a great win, a nice bounce back too.
0: Yeah, it really was. Kentucky was really hurting after getting shellacked by Bama in the second half, but they went to Texas A&M. The Aggies were nationally ranked, and Kentucky beat them and beat him pretty handily. Nice effort by C.J. Baxter, the running back, with a couple touchdowns, and Kentucky is victorious at Texas A&M. Hey, listeners, you'll be victorious because Kevin has a great, great opportunity for you.
1: That's right. I have my college underdog game of the month absolutely free. I have spotted a dog in college football where they're getting points. In my opinion, they're going to win the game outright. This is free money, folks. You give me a call right now, I'm going to give you the information. I want to earn your business. 888-320-7517. That's 888-320-7517.
0: You know, it's still very early in the college football season. It's an opportunity for our listeners to build their bankroll. I know early in the season, a lot of times, Kevin, maybe Vegas doesn't get it right, and you find the holes in the Vegas odds, don't you?
1: We have a dog this weekend in college football getting points. It's a gift because they're going to win the game outright, in my opinion. All you have to do is give me a call, 888-320-7517. That's 888-320-7517.
0: Why are you the professional that professionals turn to?
1: Why? Because of the information that I get, and most important, making my clients money.
0: That's the best of all, right? You have a lot of happy clients. We mentioned it earlier. The loyalty you've built up over 30 years plus has been phenomenal. And I know you're always in a giving mood. You want your clients to make money.
1: All about making money, folks. Give me a call, 888-320-7517. That's 888-320-7517.
0: And you truly believe this underdog game of the month is a very strong play.
1: That is right. I'm telling you, folks, I love this game. Getting points is a gift. 888-320-7517.
0: Kevin's got a gift for you. 888-320-7517. 888-320-7517. His underdog game of the month. Here's a terrific game from last week. SMU at Louisville. This game went back and forth. The Cardinal finally won it 41-31. That's about the number we thought it might end up in terms of points. The odds, not so much. Louisville only a 1.5 favorite going in. Big play for the Cardinals. K'Wan Brown was terrific running the football. A couple touchdowns, over 150 yards. This is a good-looking Louisville Cardinal team, and SMU is no slouch either.
1: No, this was a close game. They were going back and forth till late in the game, and then finally Louisville pulled it out.
0: Couple scores late in the contest in the last couple minutes, 2 touchdowns for the Cardinal, and they win it 41-31. They're a team still with an opportunity down the road to get to the tournament. I guess you could say the same thing about SMU. Neither team out of it yet. Two solid football teams. Remember, SMU started the season with the win at Florida State. Kevin, you have a big win for our listeners right now.
1: That's right. Pick up the phone. College underdog game of the month, absolutely free. 888-320-7517. That's 888-320-7517.

0: 888-320-7517.
1: Kevin's got his underdog game of the month, 888-320-7517. 888-320-7517. And speaking of underdogs, last week, West Virginia, even though I haven't lost yet, they were a big dog at Virginia. Virginia was a double-digit favorite here, and West Virginia won the game 38-27. Great performance by Michael Hawkins, the quarterback, who accounted for a lot of yardage and scores for the Mountaineers.
0: Yeah, it was a great game, and let me tell you, it was closer than the scoreboard said.
1: Yeah, but West Virginia pulled it out. First loss for the Cavaliers of Virginia. West Virginia wins by 11 as a double.
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0: Emmett, when I say UT, because this matchup today, Texas-Tennessee, is UT versus UT.
1: Yeah.
0: Who is the actual UT? Is it Texas or is it Tennessee?
1: I think first thing comes to my mind is Texas. But I wouldn't say they were synonymous. You know, I think that's just a me thing. I would just say Texas would be the first thing that comes to mind.
0: I'd be confused. So I don't know that anybody should be calling either one of these schools UT. If I went to the University of Tennessee, I would say I go to Tennessee.
1: Tennessee.
0: And if I went to the University of Texas, I would say, and I would actually say I go to Texas in Austin, because there's so many other University of Texas, El Paso. There are like so many other options for University of Texas.
1: If you're like, yeah, I go to OSU. You could go to Oklahoma State University,
0: or you could go to Ohio State.
1: Yeah.
0: But if you said that
1: Oregon
0: here,
1: State.
0: Yeah, it threw me off. There's like a community in Cleveland close to where I live called Georgetown. Okay. They're like, you know, little condos. So I had a friend who goes, I'm moving to Georgetown. And I was like, you're going to D.C.? Like, you're going to live next to the Obamas?
1: Mm-hmm.
0: And they were like, no, I'm going to live in this little community. Called. And I was like, dude, that is not. Now you're just confusing me. So just want to make sure that's. Anyway, tune in football Sunday action. Bucks and Vikings. Boy, does Tampa Bay need a win.
1: Yeah, they need a win.
0: Baker
1: bad.
0: Needs to get going. Coverage starts 4 o'clock Eastern time on ESPN Radio. The ESPN app, Football Sunday on ESPN Radio, is presented by Gusto. Emmett, through 3 weeks, the team or person you are most disappointed in college football is who?
1: Probably Oregon and Dante Moore. Like, I kind of expected a little more momentum, for lack of a better way to describe it, for Oregon and for Dante Moore. He was kind of the quarterback I was looking for to be the class of the class, you know, because everybody talks about how this is a awesome quarterback class this year. And, like, I don't think he's been terrible by any means. He has 12 touchdowns and one interception. Like, he's still been good. So I just expected him to look a little more elite than maybe he has up to this point.
0: Emmett, I was hoping this Lenora Sellers was going to be the quarterback that the Browns should go after and get.
1: Yeah.
0: And does he have raw physical tools. Awesome. And boy, he's just been unable to put it together. And frankly, you know, last week against Mississippi State, everybody came out of that game talking a lot more about Kamario Taylor and his 4 touchdown passes than they did anything with Sellers. Taylor outplayed him, even though he's not going to be in this upcoming 2027 draft.
1: Yeah. And, I mean, Sellers is a guy you've been hearing about over the past couple years. He's just seemed to have plateaued. Again, raw talent, raw skills. He'll get an opportunity next year somewhere. I don't know if he'll go in the first round. Now, if he kind of gets hot and finishes the season strong, he could definitely do that. But to your point, you know, I agree that maybe Sellers wasn't as touted as Dante Moore, but I think both are quarterbacks we expected a little bit more from up to this point.
0: Emmett, explain why we're trying to find someone who ate at a Longhorn or a Roadhouse this week.
1: Yes, so we're trying to find connections to the bigger games in the country. And obviously Tennessee and Texas is a huge game. Texas, Longhorns. So we're looking for someone who may have eaten at a Longhorn Steakhouse or Texas Roadhouse. So, you know, those are the two steakhouses we're looking for. Let's see what we got.
0: There's a guy right behind Stanford Steve on SportsCenter right now as we're like 10 minutes away from the start of game day. And he's got a sign that says, help me buy a ticket and beer. And he put his Venmo on the sign. Emmett, nobody is giving this guy money, right? Nobody.
1: I'm sorry.
0: Not even a dollar to beg.
1: Man, let me digress for just 1 second. I always see it. Hey, it's my birthday. Here's my Cash App or here's my Venmo from people on social media. I'm not giving a random person money for their birthday. I'm not.
0: I know what I'll do. Here's $20 to the guy with the sign on college game.
1: Yeah,
0: I'm
1: the
0: not
1: guy
0: gonna
1: that
0: give
1: my
0: out
1: algorithm decided to jump, you know, throw in my timeline. Like, I'm cool on that.
0: All right, Emmett, let's go to New Mexico. Pretty good football team there this year.
1: Okay.
0: Gave Oklahoma a scare. Brian is standing by, and I think he went to a steakhouse of some kind. Let's get the latest. Brian, you're on Hammer and Emmett. Go ahead.
2: Hey, just wanted to say I ate at a Texas Longhorn, but if you want to go for a better steak, Ruth's Chris restaurant.
1: Okay. All right. What did you have at Longhorn?
2: Just a T-bone, but nothing extravagant.
1: Okay. All right. Well, Brian, we appreciate the call. Yeah, those are two different tiers of steakhouses.
0: There's no question.
1: Sure.
0: And Ruth's Chris, you know, is like a very fancy. Emmett, I don't know that I'd go to a Ruth's Chris without a sport jacket.
1: Right.
0: You know, you're going to Longhorn, it's a much more casual environment. You know?
1: Yeah, Like, if I'm going to Longhorn and somebody calls me like, hey, what you about to do? I'm like, yeah, man, come with me. You know, let's go. I got it. Yeah, dinner's on me. If I'm going to Ruth's Chris and someone's like, what you about to do? I'm like, I'm going to dinner. I'll call you back.
0: Right.
1: You know, it's that type of thing.
0: You're like, yeah, I'm grabbing a fast food burger for dinner tonight. Well, you know, if it was up to me, you know, I'd go to the fanciest restaurant for the fanciest burger in town. No. Those aren't even comparable products.
1: Yeah.
0: Stacy is in Oklahoma and joins us on Hammer and Emmett on ESPN Radio. Hey, Stacy.
3: Hey, guys.
1: Hey, what you got for us?
3: I ate at a Texas Roadhouse this Tuesday night. We had some cattle breeders come in, and then we went and I had a 24-ounce bone-in ribeye.
1: Yeah.
0: Okay, so hold on. If you eat dinner with cattle breeders, do you have to order beef? Like, if you ordered chicken, you'd be ridiculed, correct?
3: Well, my wife ordered chicken, and I did ridicule her. Yes, I did.
1: That's what I'm talking about, Stacy. Call of the day right there. Thank you for that. Yes, call of the day right there for Stacy.
0: Emmett, I applied for a radio job in a little town called Imperial, Nebraska. Shout out to anybody listening right now in Northwest Nebraska. I thought about moving there, okay?
1: Yeah.
0: They took me to this place called McCook, which is, you know, I don't know, it's like 45 minutes or an hour from Imperial.
1: Mm-hmm.
0: And I had lunch, and I ordered chicken, and Emmett, I got booed in Northwest. They booed me. The wait staff, the people sitting right. I didn't realize it's all ranchers. They have chicken on the menu only to ridicule people for ordering chicken.
1: Yes, so, they don't make their living off chicken. They make it off beef.
0: I changed my order. I got brisket, and I will never make that mistake again. Coming up next, anybody out there want to make some money? How about the guy that's putting his Venmo on College Game Day? Maybe listen to Mark Zeno on Hammer and Emmett next.
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8: 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A marquee NFC matchup in primetime? 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
20: I'm Ed Benkin. It is another busy Saturday of college football coming up at noon Eastern on ABC. It's a marquee matchup with number one Texas visiting 14th-ranked Tennessee. ESPN Stanford Steve talks about the challenges Longhorns quarterback Arch Manning will face as he hits the road this afternoon in a game that many believe could go a long way as far as playoff seedings.
21: I don't know if it's an accident or no's, but like reading up for this game, I found out Arch Manning's never won a true road game in regulation.
22: Wow.
21: Back to last year. Okay. At Georgia loss, at Florida loss, yeah. At Ohio State loss,
22: yep.
21: And then they beat Kentucky and Mississippi State in overtime.
20: Several other top teams will kick off early today at noon Eastern on ESPN. It'll be Wake Forest visiting number 16 Louisville, and number 7 Ohio State will kick off at noon Eastern against Illinois. We've got two games on ESPN Radio coming up today and this evening. First up, Wisconsin at 13th-ranked Penn State. Our coverage from Happy Valley gets underway at 4:30 Eastern. Then later tonight, it is number 10 LSU hosting 23rd-ranked Texas A&M. Coverage kicks off at 8 Eastern on ESPN. The baseball, where the regular season ends this weekend, it is an off day for the Cubs and Red Sox. They have to head to Tampa to finish their series tomorrow due to the nor'easter. Cubs are a game behind the Padres for the top wild card spot of the NL. San Diego hosts Arizona again tonight, with the Diamondbacks now just one game behind the Phillies for the final NL wild card spot. Philadelphia has lost 3 of 4 and will host Tampa again this evening. Tonight on ESPN Radio, it's the Guardians visiting the Royals. Our coverage gets underway at 6:30 Eastern.
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0: Well, I think this is a confusing day to be a sports fan if you are Peyton Manning. I'm Aaron Goldhammer. 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Emmett, if you are Peyton, do you think you root for your alma mater, the University of Tennessee, or do you think you root for your nephew, Arch, who is the starting quarterback at the University of Texas? Rooting interest for Peyton, who will be doing the kick contest with Pat McAfee on College Game Day coming up here in a couple hours.
1: You're rooting for Tennessee. I mean, you got a brother that played in the NFL, won Super Bowls. He played in there. For Manning, you know, playing football is old. Hey, that's not a big deal. I think there's more allegiance to Tennessee for Peyton. Now, when Peyton's kid gets to college, he'd root for his kid.
0: Okay, so there's a difference between nephew and son. Like, if it's your son, then okay.
1: Look, your nephew, you love your nephew, but you got to give him a little bit of mess. You know what I'm saying? You got to kind of rough him up every once in a while, let him know who's boss. You know
0: I bet he's hoping Arch plays a great game and Tennessee wins. And like I said, Peyton will be part of the College Game Day team. But Johnny Knoxville in Knoxville will be the guest picker a little bit later this morning on College Game Day. 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
0: He is a doctor, Emmett, of bad takeology. Mm-hmm. He is a world-famous writer on ESPN.com. Right. He's one of the hottest handicappers in America, coming off a monster week where he won, Emmett, the Gold Hammer's enough money that I treated my wife to a chicken sandwich for dinner on Saturday night.
1: And you were able to hire butlers and maids to come over and clean your house today. That's how much money Zeno won you last week.
0: But, Mark,
1: week.
0: It's true. We hired a cleaning crew to come in and clean the house because I knew to take Virginia Tech in the first half last week. Right.
22: Virginia Tech was on the card last week. One of the winners that we handed out, DGen Special Cast once again. So, as a matter of fact, in the weekly column that we put out, we were 4-0 last week.
1: Let's go.
22: ESPN.com. So
1: let's go. All right, so where are we starting? So where are we starting today then, Mark?
22: I'll give you one of the bigger games on the card here that everybody's looking at, USC and Oregon. Now, I actually like Oregon minus the 3 here, but I went in a little bit of a different angle. I took USC's team total under 30.5. Now, I'm not sure if it's still available. Might be 29.5. But history's not on the side of USC in this game. You got to go back to 2016 to find the last time the Trojans eclipsed 30 in a game against Oregon. Anyone want to take a stab at who the quarterback was for the Trojans then?
0: 2016, the quarterback was Matt
1: Carson
0: Barkley.
1: Palmer.
0: No, I don't know.
22: Sam Darnold.
0: Ooh, oh, that's right.
22: Super Bowl winner Sam Darnold. That's how far back you got to go the last time they got to 30. Lincoln Riley, last three seasons, just 3-10 straight up against ranked opponents. Here's the thing, and here's the rub of this game. And I went back and looked, and I dove deep into the box score of this Oklahoma State-Oregon game and why the hell Oregon lost and gave up 500 yards and 300 on the ground. Like, if Oregon's defense plays to form the way we think it is, I expect Oregon to be out to a lead and USC constantly chasing, and that's how they won't get to 30. But USC's defense is the problem, right? And it always has been. So I'm relying on the fact that Oregon will play up to form after losing Oklahoma State, knowing they have more on the line here than USC does. They already have a loss. They take a second. Their season is definitely in jeopardy. So let's go USC team total under 30.5.
0: Okay, so I've got 28.5.
22: It's dropped. See, it's dropped.
0: Does that change your thinking?
22: Yes, walk away.
0: Okay, all right.
22: Walk away, because I expect them to be in that 28, 29 range, even 30. I mean, it's crazy. In those 10 losses that they took, they only eclipsed 30 four times. Mm-hmm. So even in the losses there, you know, it's not like there are certain games they lost 45-35, you know, but like, it's just, it's been a bad spot for Lincoln Riley overall.
0: Can I ask a general question? Mm-hmm. Zen, there's so many teams that are playing this week that this is their first real game. Yep. Let's welcome Georgia to the college football season, you know, with right. the schedule that they've played already. How am I supposed to evaluate a team? Miami still hasn't really played anybody of note yet on their schedule. How am I supposed to look at betting teams like that?
22: Well, just look to last night. Indiana finally played a real opponent in Northwestern and almost lost at home, no less. It was a 2-point game in the fourth quarter. And so, you know, I mean, these are prime spots to look at underdogs as these big favorites over the first 3 weeks finally are starting to get to some competition that's a step up in class. Now, specifically Georgia, I am not high on Oklahoma. I had to have several people talk me out of betting Georgia minus 13.5. I just don't think Oklahoma is any good. That's the problem. Their offense is bad. You know, this is a team that only scored, 14 points last week against New Mexico? Credit to Jeff Eck, head coach of the New Mexico Lobos there. But, I mean, look, I think Georgia's offense is really good. I think Georgia's defense is underrated. And for Oklahoma to walk in between the hedges, Kirby Smart has no problem thumping people. He ain't going to run it up on anybody, but he has no problem thumping. I don't think Oklahoma stays in this game. Here's my other problem, and this is what's happened throughout the course of this week, because you have so many huge games. you start to see the ticket count and the money split, right? Now, this is a telltale sign in betting, okay? When you see a sharp ticket count, okay, versus money, where let's look, for example, you know, all of the tickets, all of the number of bets that are made are being made on Ole Miss, but more of the money is being put on Florida.
0: Yep.
22: So there is less bets being made on Florida, but for more money. That is a stark reminder and a huge, you know, telltale sign that the sharp side is where the money is. Mm-hmm. Because the average bettor only bets $100 or $200 or whatever it is. The heavy bettors, the sharp guys, are betting in the thousands and tens of thousands, which is why one bet for $100, one bet for $10,000 heavily skews the money. And when the line doesn't move in response to that, it tells you everything you need to know. Because the book is saying, come on, public, come on, keep giving me your $100. We'll take it, we'll take it, we'll take it. Because we want the money to be even on both sides. If they move the line in favor, then all of a sudden people stop betting that way.
0: Understood. And then me and Emmett, you know, we like to bet $5 on these games.
22: So which is fine. I'm not denigrating anybody who doesn't. I'm just telling you how you know.
0: That line in particular to me is just weird, though. Like, when I see a line like this, Zin, this smells like a stay as far away from this game as humanly possible.
22: It was 1 week ago. I was on game night, okay? You know, the evening program. And when the LSU Ole Miss game ended. And we had a conversation. I said, my guess is the line is going to be Ole Miss minus 3.5. The line originally posted, okay, to two of the major sports books right after the game was over at Ole Miss minus 1.5. And when I tell you it moved faster than you could blink and you could sneeze, okay, by the time we got off the air at 1 a.m., that 1.5 was gone. Gone and never returned. Same thing with Mississippi State. Another big game today against Missouri, right? Mississippi State opened up as a 3-point favorite. And I had a conversation with a buddy on in the industry on Sunday morning. I said, you know, we probably should grab that minus 3 right now. I don't think it's going to last the 3. It'll be 3.5 by the end of the day. Lo and behold, it was 6.5 by Sunday afternoon.
1: Wow.
22: So, you know, these are the sharp sides. Now, the problem here with both of these games here is that they are being bet heavily by the public. Which for me is kind of a stay away. Look, I'm in a Westgate contest. I took Florida and I took Mississippi State. I took them both. I think they're the right side. But when it comes to, you know, my own actual money and dollars here, I have to look at it through a little bit of a different lens. I think both of those sides are the right side, and I think that both of those teams should win today. My biggest problem with Florida, their defense is just so leaky, man. It's look, they gave up. 27 to an Auburn offense that's not that great.
0: Right.
22: They struggled against FAU in a half. They struggled against Auburn in a half. Like, this is a legitimate offense. Now, I know Kawhan Lacy's doubtful and he doesn't look like he's going to play, but still, there's a lot of talent on that Ole Miss team. And this would be a huge statement feather in the cap win for John Summerall down in the swamp. And listen, I'm pulling for Florida the whole way, but yeah, it's a tough spot.
1: D-Gen special for the folks today? Do we have one?
22: I won't call this a true D-Gen special because it's not one of these directional schools here.
1: All right.
22: But this is a school you haven't bet on probably in the better part of 10 years. Michigan State plus 5.5. Nebraska walks into East Lansing. Michigan State got their butts whooped last week by Notre Dame 27-10. Should be in a good position for a bounce back spot. Pat Fitzgerald, formerly the Northwestern guy, now at Michigan State, he was 56% against the number as an underdog in his career. Matt Rhule, the head coach of Nebraska, 2-8 straight up on the road dating back to 2021. Nebraska 0-6 against the number as a road favorite, including 0-4 under Matt Rhule. Nebraska should not be a road favorite today at all. They are not good enough to be a road. It's like the Carolina Panthers being a road favorite, although they did beat the Falcons as a road favorite, but I wouldn't bet on them again this week against the Browns. So I don't like the Cornhuskers is a road favorite. Give me their Michigan State plus 5.5.
0: Boy, Emmett, how far have the Longhorns, Cornhuskers fallen that they're in the D-Gen special? I feel like that is bulletin board material for Matt Rhule in the locker room as they get ready for this game. Mark Zeno is with us. All right, you like to give a bad take every week. I know you'd love to get nominated for worst take of the week here on Hammer and Emmett, so the floor is yours.
22: I got to tell you, I don't even know if this is a bad take. You know what I did this week? You guys, so I went it was the kids are on spring break, right? Fall break, whatever it is.
1: I was like, spring break?
22: Fall break, whatever. They have too much time off school in Georgia. Yeah. That's a problem. So anyway, we took the kids to Disney for one day. We did the park hopper thing. And we did four parks in one day. I got to tell you, man, even at my age, I think I could recover better from 72 hours in Vegas than I can from one day at Disney with my kids.
1: That's an excellent take. That is not a bad take at all.
22: So wiped. It's not even. And my kids love. I'm not a ride guy, but I shut my mouth and I go on all these rides. And, you know, I mean, I have a TBI from combat. So anything that shakes my brain makes me nauseous. And I went on ride after ride after ride after ride. Going up and down, spinning around in a circle, just loop de loop. I came off every ride. I looked like I was green in the face. I wanted to vomit. And I was done after the entire experience.
0: It's funny. The two places, Disney and Vegas, they're very different, but they're also very much the same.
1: Lots of walking, right? Like, they are the walking
22: capital. You don't leave with more money when you started.
1: Facts. No, that's,
22: and you're exhausted.
0: And 2 days there is amazing, and like a week there, and I don't know that that's a good idea for anybody. Mark Zinno with us here on Hammer and Emmett this morning. Zinn, appreciate the bets. Thank you very much.
22: You got it, guys. Have a good day.
0: All right, we'll get you ready for the biggest game of the day, UT versus UT. What did Reese Davis sound like getting College Game Day going this morning? We'll find out next. This is Hammer and Emmett on ESPN Radio and the ESPN app.
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Big orange versus burnt orange. For the first time ever in the regular season, Texas will climb old Rocky Top to face the Volunteers. Now that the season is young, the crowds have yet to turn here in these Tennessee hills.

0: day as they are underway, Emmett. And the Tennessee fans are crazy. One of the best scenes in college game day is at Neyland, Emmett. Mm-hmm. And I also think when the game's at noon, like, it's one thing to get everybody out there and the game's at 7:30 and you're still like 12 hours away from kickoff or whatever. It's a different story when the game is only a couple hours away and the stadium itself is starting to fill up on college game day.
1: Yeah, when you can be outside at college game day going crazy and then walk into the stadium and see a game, there's a different type of energy. To your point, you go crazy for college game day and you don't kick off till 7:30 at night, it'd be a little tough. You know, you could party and then go take a nap, but there's nothing like going to college game day, being fired up, and walking straight into the stadium to see a ball game.
0: Emmett, I am Aaron Goldhammer. You are Emmett Golden. 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There are a lot of big games, as you heard Reese Davis set up. There's 6 ranked matchups on the schedule. Texas-Tennessee, just one of them. We've got, you know, Ole Miss in Florida, obviously, is a big game with a very strange line. We talked about with Mark Zeno how Florida's favored there, which is surprising to us. Iowa and Michigan in the Big Ten this afternoon, and then a couple of them tonight. Texas A&M and LSU. You got Oregon and USC. You got Missouri and Mississippi State with the big Kamario Taylor story, the quarterback that could be on his way towards the top of the Heisman race. Which game are you most excited for on the slate today?
1: Man, that's such a good question. You know, we've been talking a lot about the Ole Miss Florida game, so I'm interested in that, but Texas A&M LSU because of LSU and Ole Miss, right? I want to see really both those games I'm keeping an eye on to see how the teams that were involved in the previous week's matchup, how they react. The LSU come back and bounce back and just show, hey, man, look, we were on the road and it was personal for them. That's why it's just a little bump in the road. Or did they get exposed a little bit? Can they bounce back? And then the same thing for Ole Miss. Was that all about adrenaline last week? Or, and I think they're a good football team, but are they an elite football team? I think we'll find out a lot about Ole Miss and LSU, even though they're playing different opponents today.
0: Yeah, and I agree with you. I was going to say A&M LSU because I really believe that this is the loser of this game, their season. They better get ready for some obscure bowl game in the third week of December because I don't think they're going to be a contender for the playoff because I just look at these schedules. First of all, you have your rule, Emmett, which is if you lose 3 games, you should not be a contender for the playoffs.
1: You should not make the college football playoff if you lose 3 games.
0: Okay, so somebody is going to leave this game as a 2-loss team, right? Somebody is going to be 2-2 here, either LSU or Texas A&M, right? Mm-hmm. Well, A&M's schedule, Emmett, they have at Missouri, at Alabama, at South Carolina, Tennessee at home, at Oklahoma, and Texas comes to play the 12th man on Friday, November 27th. That's 6 more marquee games. A&M's not winning all of those games.
1: Right.
0: Yeah. I mean, if they do, they should be in the playoff, but I find it hard to believe.
1: They'll be the number 2 ranked team in the country. You know, it'll be a top 5 team if they win all those games.
0: Meanwhile, LSU's got Mississippi State. All of a sudden looks pretty good coming there. They got to play at Kentucky, which is, you know, as A&M found out last week, that's no easy task. You got Alabama, you got Texas, you got Tennessee left on their schedule. So I'm looking at this right now. I don't know either of these teams is going to be a 2-loss team by the time we get to the end of the season. Neither one of them could make the playoff. But, Emmett, I think the loser of this game is really going to be teetering on the edge of their season and their championship hopes being gone.
1: I agree. And then also hearing you lay out all these schedules, to me, it sounds like a 3-loss team from the SEC is probably going to sneak their way in because there's so many good games, you know, throughout that it's going to be hard to hold losses against people. So it's my rule hardcore. I would not put any 3-loss teams in, but just looking at the way the schedules break down for all these squads in the SEC, I could see a 3-loss team being like the last team in.
0: If I had to guess right now, with the Ohio State win, I think Texas three losses would be in because they have that win to their credit.
1: Yeah, they got the best win right now. Yeah.
0: Right. No, Notre Dame's not going to lose three games, and they're going to be in the playoff. I feel like that's the smartest wager in college football this year. Georgia, I got to see them play somebody, Emmett, right? I mean, you know, but before I just guarantee that they're going to make it, Ole Miss already has a big win on their schedule. You know, they've already beaten LSU, so... Yep. You know, that helps them. I think Miami's the other team, Emmett, that I mean, you'd have to pick me up off the floor if they don't make the playoff. Ohio State probably is going to make it, too. Although, Emmett, you know, if they were to lose next week, for example, to Iowa, with all the games they have left on their schedule, that could become interesting. But I doubt that that's going to happen. And then you've got, you know, Texas Tech, someone's going to be coming out of the Big 12, you know, to take one of those spots. Mm-hmm. And then, you know, you have a non-group of five team that's going to, a non-power five team that's going to end up grabbing one of those spots. Emmett, you're probably right. And you're not going to like it, but there may be a case for one, and just one, but there may be a case for one school to be able to pull off what you're talking about. All right. What would we say was the biggest game, Emmett? Texas A&M, LSU? How that's about right. this? How about we go to Baton Rouge to talk to the guy that's going to call that game tonight on ESPN Radio? We will do that next. I'm Aaron Goldhammer. He's Emmett Golden. 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
16: I'm Ed Benkin. First up, college football in the big game at noon Eastern on ABC. It'll be 14th-ranked Tennessee hosting number one Texas. Also coming up at noon Eastern on ESPN at 16th-ranked Louisville at home to take on Wake Forest. At 3:30 Eastern on ABC, 4th-ranked Ole Miss takes on number 21 Florida in a battle of 3-0 teams. Ole Miss coach Pete Golding told ESPN's Pete Thamel, Rebels running back Kawan Lacy is not expected to play today. He's dealing with a left shoulder injury. While Gators receiver Eric Singleton is a game-time decision, but Coach John Summerall told ESPN's Pete Thamel he feels decent about his chances of playing this afternoon. Coming up later today on ESPN Radio, we've got a pair of games. First, beginning at 4:30 Eastern, we've got coverage of 13th-ranked Penn State at home against Wisconsin. Then later, it's number 23 Texas A&M at number 10 LSU. Our coverage kicks off at 8 Eastern, and that game can also be seen on ABC. To baseball, the regular season ends this weekend. Coming up later on ESPN Radio, we've got the Guardians and Royals from Kansas City. Guardians remain a game ahead of the White Sox in the AL Central race. Chicago's put together an amazing turnaround, and ESPN's Jesse Rogers talked about the keys to the Sox success.
17: This is a team where I don't throw around, you know, culture very often. That's an overused word. Talent wins out, but after talent, this team's culture got them where they are now in the playoffs, because it's a team that debuted 15 players in the major leagues. Their first seasons.
16: The White Sox host the Rockies again tonight. AL West is still tied. Astros visit the A's. 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
18: This is Rich Eisen. 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
0: Aaron Goldhammer, Emmett Golden on this big college football Saturday. 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There's one about Arch Manning, and he's doing a yoga pose where he arches his back. It feels like he's the center of all of the Tennessee smack talk today. And then there's another sign that says the best quarterback in Texas is Glenn Powell, a reference to the Chad Powers show that's on Disney Plus and Hulu.
1: Okay. Yeah, I haven't seen that one.
0: You could make the Arch Manning overrated case right up until the fourth quarter against Ohio State. And then I'm sorry, Emmett, I'm not listening to it anymore.
1: Aaron, that's all I saw on Twitter during that game is Arch is overrated. Arch isn't that good. And at the end of it, Arch walked out of there beating the number one team in the country. So
0: coming back from 20 down in the fourth quarter. I'm not saying he was perfect.
1: No.
0: But whether you lead your team when they need you the most or not is how you define a franchise quarterback. You can tune in. College football action. Emmett, we've called it actually the biggest game of the day. LSU hosting Texas A&M. Coverage begins 7 o'clock Eastern time on ESPN Radio and the ESPN app. And Mark Kestershire will be on the call for that game. And he joins us now on Hammer and Emmett. Kester, you agree with us? We think, as far as the playoff is concerned, the winner of this game is alive, and the loser of this game might be getting ready for a non-playoff bowl game at some point later this fall.
19: No, I agree with you guys 100%. Good morning. I mean, who would have thought, you know, when you come into the season that one of these two teams that were both in the top 10 a week ago heading into action is going to be 0-2 in the SEC, and we're not even to October, which is coming up next week. So both teams have a lot to work on. Neither team wants to be in that position, and you're right. You know, when you're in the SEC, you have a little bit of leeway. We could see a three-loss team getting into the college football playoff, but with the gauntlet that comes week after week and the schedules that both these teams have, especially LSU in November, I mean, it's just it's unbelievable the teams that are either coming into here or they're going to play, that your wiggle room, your room for error, your margin for error, that disappears for the team that loses tonight.
1: Kester, we've heard a lot of people say they expect a letdown from Ole Miss after the emotional victory. Could there be a bounce back for LSU after obviously losing Ole Miss last week? And have there been any signs this week that LSU's ready to bounce back?
19: Yeah, I think those are the exact words, actually, that Mike Elko, the Texas A&M head coach, yesterday used in meetings. I think his exact word was respond. And I think Lane Kiffin at LSU is expecting a response as well. And, you know, we're at that point now where you have a $50 million roster, and I think there are some whispers about depth issues here at LSU. Trey Des Green going down last week. They're 6'7 tight end. That's a huge hit on the offensive end. You know, they need Sam Levitt, the quarterback, to calm down, if you will, a little bit hyperactive in his play. And that's his security blanket. He's gone. That's why they were trying to get Daquan Wright in here. They could have really used him if they would have rostered him, one of the guys they were looking for who came from an NFL camp. And then on the defensive end, losing Deshaun Spears, you know, who plays, you know, in the secondary and walks down all the way to the defensive line, that's another big loss. So it's hard to imagine with all of the transfers and talent that LSU has here, that one guy on each side of the ball, how are they going to fill those spots? How are they going to produce without them? They need that bounce back because there are some concerns here in Baton Rouge.
0: Kesty, how would you describe the atmosphere in Death Valley at night?
19: Oh, my goodness. It is electric beyond belief. We're not going to have any rain, knock on wood here. We had 2-hour delay on opening week here 3 weeks ago. And the student section, through lightning and wind and heavy rain, never flinched from their seats. People tailgated through it. It's an amazing you know, vision when you drive into that parking lot and you walk through people who've been sauced up since 6 a.m. and then go into the football game. And then when it's all done, you feel that same electricity on your way out because they got round two of all the food. So it's one of the more amazing places, you know, that I've been in our college football travels.
1: Kesty, when you look at this quarterback matchup, who has the edge?
19: Boy, both these guys, you know, are kind of neck and neck in needing a huge game. You know, Sam Levitt and also Marcel Reed both struggled in the clutch, you know, last week. And that's been kind of the MO here. And I think that's what today's game's going to hinge on is, you know, which guy keeps it together late. Marcel Reed has all the talent in the world. You know, the LSU defense is going to want to, you know, kind of cage him in and make him more of a thrower today while Texas A&M wants him to run the ball more than he threw last week. And then, you know, on the other end with Sam Levitt, his big thing is he seems, at least Kelly Stauffer, my analyst, you know, former first-round NFL quarterback, you know, he just goes through his progressions way too fast, and he's already starting to run the ball when, you know, there are some guys open on field. Both guys are missing open receivers, so it's kind of neck and neck right now. I don't know if there is an advantage, but one of these two has to play cleaner football game today and kind of resurrect the season for their teams.
0: Mark Kestisher, it feels kind of weird with LSU playing a game and there isn't some huge sideshow with Lane Kiffin going on heading into right. This game. If LSU were to lose, I mean, how quickly do you think that he would start to lose the fan base in Baton Rouge, given a pretty wild offseason?
19: Yeah, no, that's a great point, Hammer. It almost feels like you'd like to at least get that first year. You get a little benefit of the doubt. You know, you're walking in with some other team's players, but that's not the case here. I mean, there were so many transfers in. There's so much excitement, not to mention the amount of money that's been spent and reading reports of, you know, 8-figure deficits in the millions because of all the money that's been spent. So it's almost hard to imagine that it would turn this quickly, but I can't imagine how much was put into this program to be 0-2 in the SEC on October 1st. I can't even wrap my arms around that, and I have to imagine, you know, that grace is going to be a very, very thin line if that happens tonight and they don't pick up a win.
0: No doubt. Kesty, appreciate the time. Have a good call tonight. Emmett and I will be watching. We're calling it the game of the day. Thank you, Mark.
19: All right, guys. Talk to you soon.
0: All right, that's Mark Kestisher. He'll be on the call tonight, A&M LSU, here on ESPN Radio. Emmett, to that point, there is a thin line between love and hate. We found out on our show last week, you know, everybody in Baton Rouge loves them some Lane Kiffin, right?
1: Right.
0: But

0: And you understand the loss last week. To me, that's not a big deal at all. Rivalry game. It was personal. You lose. Cool. You got to bounce
1: you're
0: back.
1: On, you're on the road. I think this is a must win. I agree with you. This is all this conversation is to set up the point that we're making. LSU better win this game tonight as they have Texas A&M coming to town. All right, Emmett, up next. You know, there's some shows that honor the best of the best of the best, and that's not just us.
0: No.
1: You know,
0: no,
1: we like to point out the worst of the worst, and that's why we give away the award. The worst take of the week is on deck. I'm Aaron Goldhammer. He's Emmett Goldenhammer and Emmett on ESPN Radio and on the ESPN app.
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6: All right, Emmett, here we go. 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Ranked matchups on the college football slate today. But we're about to give away an award that has nothing to do with any of those games. Nope. Emmett, it's the worst take of the week. Please explain.
5: Yeah, listen, we're not looking for people who nailed it, right? People who were right. Someone who made a really good point. Somebody that was insightful. Oh, no, we're looking for people that swung and missed where we

0: celebrate the worst takes of the week.
1: All right, Emmett, we're going to start. There's no audio associated with this, but I think it's a wild idea. So, Neyland Stadium, an hour before kickoff of today's game, to try to get people to go into the stadium early, I guess because President Trump's going to be there, College Game Day's there, it's a little bit of a madhouse. Emmett, they're offering half-price concessions. Okay, half-price hot dogs, half-price sodas, half-price popcorn. No. Emmett, they're offering half-price everything, and that includes alcohol. Wow. I'm sorry. This is a wild idea to give to college kids and college football fans. Half-price alcohol, Emmett, I think it is a worst take of the week nominee.
0: Well, how about this? It's for the first hour after the gates open. The gates open at 9 a.m. So there right now, as we speak, have been people in the stadium drinking as much as they can for a game that kicks off in 2 hours and about 14 minutes from now. I get you like, hey, let's get people in the stadium so we can get the president in and out. But having the president in an environment where people are just hammered drunk, probably not a smart decision.
1: Emmett, happy hour inside an SEC football stadium on game day?
0: The fact they serve alcohol is interesting because not every college does that.
1: But, Emmett, they're going half price. Let's see how this develops and whether it becomes a storyline. I'm guessing the over-under on idiots running on the field in this game is about 1.5 as we get started. Tennessee and Texas coming up at a little after noon Eastern time today. Emmett, meanwhile, Michael Wilbon had a little egg on his face. We love Wilbon. We love PTI. This was not his finest moment. Set it up.
0: Yeah, so listen, we all know that the Falcons had a rough first 2 weeks. They were playing the third and fourth string quarterbacks. They played on Thursday night, and before the game, Michael Wilbon didn't think they had a chance.
2: The Atlanta Falcons have no chance of beating the Green Bay Packers, none. Because look, Michael Penix, who I know you like, and you liked in college, and you were out there early on him. Michael Penix, every year, and he's easy to root for, he's engaging.
3: Gets hurt.
2: He's carried out every year.
3: Every year. So, college and pro.
2: And the Falcons get rid of the better players than they keep. So why do I think they're going to win? They're not going to win. This is a 20-point Packer win minimum.
0: It actually was it a 20-point Falcons win? Was it like the Falcons easily
1: 35-14. They won by 21 points. And Emmett, if I'm a Packer fan, I'm super, super worried right now. My team hadn't played well yet. And so they were talking about LaFleur potentially losing his job, the head coach of the Packers, last year. Mm-hmm. Boy, that conversation this week really started ramping up. Michael Wilbon has his job, but he is a nominee, rightfully so.
0: Yes.
1: This week on the worst take of the week. Emmett, meanwhile, Lane Kiffin is the head coach at LSU, and he talked about his decision to leave. And this was not nominated last week. It gets the nominee this week. He left Ole Miss to go to LSU because why? Take a listen. This is a worst take of the week nominee.
4: I think you walked into a storm, you know, like that's what happens a lot of times in these games. You see it all the time. We're going buzzsaw. You walk in. It's a buildup. You know, the stadium was full, you know, an hour early. So I guess I had to leave to get him to do that. So you're welcome.
0: Look, that was right after the loss to Ole Miss. This isn't even the worst take of the year award. This is the hater of the year award. Because don't be mad, bro. You left them in a playoff run. So don't get mad now. Oh, I guess I had to leave. You got blown out, basically. You got beat. I put a little sauce on that. But still, like, that was the hater of the year award moment right there.
1: Also, one of the reasons why Lane Kiffin is where Lane Kiffin is the support of the Ole Miss fans. You're going to make it sound like they didn't fill the stadium for you,
0: right. And
1: they only did once you left and went to LSU. It was a very strange soundbite. So strange, I had trouble setting it up. I'm Aaron Goldhammer. He's Emmett Goldenee. Where are we going next? I'll give you the chance on this one.
0: Yes. All right. So listen, we are well-versed with Kevin Stefanski. He spent, 6 years as the head coach of the Cleveland Browns. He's now in Atlanta. We've heard him give many a post-game speech, even after victories. Browns made the playoff a couple times with Kevin Stefanski. I've never heard him the way Bijan Robinson did.
5: Last week was a bigger testament to who he is, just as a person, but as a coach. You know, obviously we lost how we did last week, and he went right to the locker room, and I don't know if he drank some coffee or something, but he said this speech. It was like Martin Luther King was in there, man. Like, I was like, yo.
0: All right, first of all, I never thought anybody would compare Kevin Stefanski to Martin Luther King, all right? And the drinking coffee makes you get a little Dr. King in you. I don't see how those two things even match up. So Bijan might have the worst take of the week.
1: Emmett, I saw some of the memes, so I'm just going to steal this because I laughed. I'm not going to lie.
0: Yeah.
1: I have a scheme.
0: That one day, running backs will get 5 to 10 yards rushing.
1: That one day, the Packers' defense will not be tackling and we will be scoring touchdowns at Lambeau Field. Emmett, Dr. King isn't just Martin Luther King Jr. He's the Reverend Dr. Yes. Martin Luther. Like, he is the greatest orator this side of ancient Greece. You cannot yes. put anybody. You can't compare to the GOAT. You just can't do it.
0: Dr. King gave one of the greatest speeches in the history of the world. All right, in the history of the world, and I've heard Kevin Stefanski's speeches before, and I think Kevin's a really good coach. I don't think he's anywhere close to Dr. King when it comes to making speeches.
1: Stefanski said his speech had a few more F-bombs in it than Dr. King's did.
0: Listen, if Kevin Stefanski gave Dr. King caliber speeches, the Browns would have been to the playoffs more than twice while he was here. I'm sure of it.
1: Can you imagine? I can't even picture Dr. King with more F-bombs. Like, would the civil rights movement have gone better or worse if that had been the case?
0: Now, I just want to see Dr. King with a headset and a play sheet now. That's all, like, that's where my mind went when I heard that.
1: Ooh, good question. Would Dr. King have been a good NFL coach?
0: I think he would have been great, especially if he had a good offensive coordinator and defensive coordinator, because then at that point, your job is really just to inspire.
1: Yeah,
0: you know what I'm saying?
1: Get to practice on time. If you drop the ball, you're letting Martin Luther King down.
0: Right. Right. Ooh, imagine that. You know, that's a lot of pressure on those players. You can't let Dr. King down.
1: All right, Emmett, we got one more nominee. Worst take of the week. I'm Aaron Goldhammer. He's Emmett Golden on ESPN Radio and the ESPN app. And this is Vladimir Guerrero Jr., who had a terrible season this year. Emmett, after getting paid and getting a big contract extension, he said in a Spanish language interview that his massive deal wasn't paid because he was going to hit 40 home runs every year, but that he had already had some years where he hit 40 home runs. He even mentioned sometimes thinking to himself, bro, they gave you all that money and you're out here doing nothing during a subpar 2026 season. And when you get paid for what you're about to do, or you get paid for what you've already accomplished?
0: So here's the thing. He finessed this a little bit. You get paid for what you did because the belief is you're going to continue to do it. So you get paid for both, right? Like, you don't, if he hit a 140, they're not going to give him an insane amount of money, right? So you do have to prove you're a good player. So it's a little bit about the past, but they don't go, hey, man, here's $40 million a year. You don't have to do anything anymore. No, that is completely backwards.
1: Emmett, there are contracts in sports, and I would say Steph Curry agreed to one yesterday. Okay, mm-hmm. That are about what you've already accomplished. And I'm not saying Steph still isn't a good player. Don't get me mistaken. But Emmett, 2 years, $116 million, okay, with a player option in 28, 29, that's because of 4 championships and 3-pointers and franchise legend. And Kobe Bryant signed one of these at the end of his career also. Mm-hmm. So there are contracts that are more about the past than they are about the future. I just want to tell Vladimir Guerrero, you didn't sign one of those.
0: No, you didn't. You did not. But in baseball, they're guaranteed. So I guess the way he looks at it is, it's definitely about what happened in the past, because I don't have to do anything else, and you still have to pay me that money.
1: Well, he doesn't have to do anything else, and he still gets the money, but he better start doing something else in order to get the Blue Jays and the entire country of Canada off of his back. Emmett, we got some unbelievable nominees. Oh, my God.
0: Some good ones.
1: Half price alcohol. You got Michael Wilbon saying the Falcons are going to lose. They won. Lane Kiffin, that was pretty wild. Bijan, Vladimir Guerrero Jr., Emmett, It's a gauntlet, but who is the worst take of the week this week?
0: Listen, I think Lane Kiffin, that was just sour grapes and being a hater to the 10th power, but I can't give him the worst take of the week. Bijan Robinson saying that comparing Martin Luther King and Kevin Stefanski's speeches, that's easily the worst take of the week.
1: Stefanski said F-bombs from the bleepy bleeping bleep to the hills of Georgia to the bleepy. Like, can you... I have a bleepy
0: blank dream, right?
1: Like, it just doesn't quite hit the same. No, I don't know. Elementary schools don't exactly revere the bleepy bleepy dream.
0: No, they don't. They do not. Where? What's yours?
1: Emmett, I know you picked Bijan, and I understand why, but I have a feeling that this thing at the University of Tennessee is not going to age well. And I just think, given kids half-price alcohol, happy hour is one thing. Happy hour in an SEC stadium on game day is another.
0: It's true.
1: College game day gets you ready for kickoff next. This has been Hammer and Emmett on ESPN Radio and the ESPN app.
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19: I'm Ed Benk, and we start with another busy Saturday of college football, including a marquee matchup coming up in about 2 hours at noon Eastern on ABC. Number one Texas visits 14th-ranked Tennessee. Earlier this week, ESPN's Kirk Herbstreit talked about the biggest unknown for the Vols heading into this one.
20: I think we all have a ton of respect for Josh Heupel and the way he coaches offensive football. Jim Knowles has a great reputation as a great defensive mind. But Faison Brandon, we just don't know. I mean, he has not gone up against a defense of this caliber.
19: Also coming up at noon Eastern on ESPN, it'll be 16th-ranked Louisville at home to take on Wake Forest. Later today at 3:30 Eastern on ABC, it's number 21 Florida hosting 4th-ranked Ole Miss in a battle of 3-0 teams. Ole Miss coach Pete Golding told ESPN's Pete Thamel that Rebels running back Kawan Lacy is not expected to play today as he continues to be bothered by a left shoulder injury. Gators receiver Eric Singleton is a game-time decision, but Gators coach John Sumrall told ESPN's Pete Thamel he feels decent about his receiver's chances of playing later this afternoon. Coming up today on ESPN Radio, a pair of games. First up, 13th-ranked Penn State hosting Wisconsin with our coverage kicking off at 4:30 Eastern. Then at 8 Eastern, we'll have number 10 LSU hosting 23rd-ranked Texas A&M. The baseball with the regular season ends this weekend. The Cubs and Red Sox have an off day. That's because they have to head to Tampa to finish their series tomorrow due to the Northeastern on the East Coast. Cubs are a game behind the Padres for the final wildcard spot. San Diego hosts Arizona again tonight. Tonight on ESPN Radio, 6:30 Eastern, the Guardians visit the Royals.
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29: And 5 hours of College Game Day begins right now. What a day that we have. Six ranked on ranked matchups, the most we've had in a single week in a few years. Four of them in the SEC. How about four undefeated showdowns? Number one Texas walking into Neyland Stadium to face undefeated Tennessee. Ole Miss and Florida, both 3-0, colliding in the swamp. Iowa and Michigan putting perfect records on the line of the Big House. Tonight, Missouri, Mississippi State, somebody's 3-0. And someone's got to go. And that's before A&M, LSU, Oregon, USC, Oklahoma, Georgia. Strap in from noon to midnight. College football bringing the heat. ESPN Radio Game Day starts right now. Matt Schick, Trevor Maddich, and Matt Sims here with you on College Game Day. 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Of course, the TV version is in Knoxville today for a meeting between Texas and Tennessee, meeting for just the fourth time and the first time during the regular season. Previous three meetings coming in the Cotton Bowl, Tennessee winning in 1951 before Texas won it in 53 and 1969. Matt Sims, when you were just a twinkle in Phil's eye, how are you, my friend?
30: I'm doing great, Schick. How are you, brother? Great day for the Sims family, for the Manning family, and just which color orange are you a fan of more? Burnt or Tennessee orange? And my friend, I am a Tennessee orange man through and through. I actually followed through like my brother abandoned the Tennessee Volunteers. They got the lesser Sims, absolutely no doubt, but they did eventually get a Sims to go to Tennessee.
29: They did. It was Matt to Tennessee, Chris to Texas, brotherly warfare going on. Trevor Maddich here with us for 5 hours today. T. Maddich, how are we?
0: I'm great. I'm just wondering if there was any kind of pre-NIL NIL to get your brother to Knoxville.
1: He's not commenting.
30: There absolutely Trevor, was, Coach. There absolutely there, was.
1: You Trevor, know, you, the good think old about, days. You think about today's matchups or these undefeated matchups, whether it's the one in Knoxville or in parts unknown, Trevor, what's the one that gets your juices pumped today?
0: Well, this has got my juices pumped because this is not a playoff eliminator by any stretch, but this will tell us which of these teams is ascendant in the SEC right now. Texas just beat Ohio State a couple weeks ago. Yay. But at Tennessee is going to be an incredibly difficult environment. Tennessee has a chance to beat Texas. They've got the matchups to play with Texas and to beat them. And so I can't wait to see how this one plays out.
1: Simsy, this is, you got a true freshman quarterback, yeah. Faison Brandon, who every time everyone says his name, you're thinking, am I saying that name correctly? Should it be Brandon Faison? No, it's Faison Brandon. He will attempt to become only the fourth true freshman starter to defeat an AP number one team. He's looked the part, 64% completion percentage, 552 yards, 6 touchdowns without a pick. He's also rushed for 3 touchdowns. Sims, the challenge for a true freshman in this environment, yes, it's a home game,
30: yeah.
1: But the as we talked about, the electricity is going to be top-notch, taking on a defense that is one of the best in the country.
30: Yeah, one of the best defenses in the country, no doubt about it. Some elite pass rushers as well for Texas. So for Faison, what an opportunity for the young man. He has definitely played above and older than his years, right, would present as far as the start of the season has gone. Fantastic young man. All the reports, too, of the people that I talked there in Tennessee, they speak so glowingly about his maturity, right, and his character and just how he goes about his work and how disciplined he is. This is a monumental task for a freshman quarterback to go against one of the best teams in the country. Absolutely. And that's where Coach Heupel has to do his best in keeping the young man engaged, keeping him calm and poised as much as he can from a play caller's perspective, and really just playing through the situation in a way to guiding the young quarterback to success, especially early on when there are a lot of nerves and excitement in the game.
0: Well, we're about to see how Faison Brandon can adjust, because their schedule so far this year has been Furman, Kennesaw State, with Georgia Tech in between.
30: Well, who has Texas played?
0: Well, Ohio Nobody. State.
30: Yeah.
0: But the thing about Brandon during this time is that he has been brilliant for a true freshman in not trying to be a hero. He has actually made the statement that his focus is on taking what the defense gives him and not trying to force anything. Well, his passes deep down the field have not been consistently accurate, but he's been very good at the short and intermediate stuff that the defenses have given him. Here's the problem. Texas's defense has both the scheme and the personnel to gum up everything that Faison Brandon has succeeded at so far this season. Those short to intermediate passing game, and gum up the running attack. And they will force him to adjust by doing what he hasn't shown he can be consistent at yet. That's throwing the ball deep over the top. And I'm very interested to see physically if Brandon can do that. And then emotionally, if he stays as calm as he has been the first three games.
30: Well, physically, he can do it. The question will really be, can he stay upright long enough to actually attempt those? That's really where I think the battle's won. And where the key player of this football game is DeShaun Bishop. Like, how well does he play in the backfield for Tennessee? Can they control the line of scrimmage and run the football effectively with him? If that happens, that gives the quarterback tremendous flexibility and, of course, the play caller to taking some of those shots down the field, Trevor.
0: Right, and that has been his luxury. Tennessee has one of the best offensive lines in the SEC and one of the better lines in the country. DeShaun Bishop, Dwayne Morris, they've got a deep stable of running backs as well. And so Brandon has not had to be the guy to be the hero. He's not been forced to be the hero. Well, in this game, Texas's defense is stout up front. Hero Kanu on the defensive line and others are just beasts against the run. So this is the first actual fair fight that Tennessee's offensive line and running backs will have to face.
1: Stanford Steve was on ESPN's Sports Center, was on College Football Live, and had this to say about Texas and what they need to do against the Vols.
2: I don't know if it's an X's and O's, but like reading up for this game, I found out Arch Manning's never won a true road game in regulation.
3: Wow.
2: Back to last year. Okay. At Georgia loss, at Florida loss, at Ohio State loss, and then they beat Kentucky and Mississippi State in overtime. Yeah. So all that, the common theme with that is the way they started those games. They didn't start out well, trailing in all those games in the first half. So I think with this crowd, you know, Stark knows this, coaching here before as an OC, under Coach Saban, Arch has to get off to a good start. That, but Texas said the same thing going into the Ohio State game, and you couldn't get a worse start there was in fumbling the first part of the play of the game. So that's what I think. I think Texas has to get the offense going early.
29: Texas has scored a first quarter touchdown in two of its three games against UTSA. The defense actually created the start. It was Raheem Biles picking off the quarterback on the first play of the game. But Texas, Matt Sims, cannot play the Ohio State game today. You can't fall behind. You can do that at home. Can't do that on the road in front of 100,000. What's the key for Arch Manning getting off to a good start, like you heard Stanford Steve say?
30: Yeah, well, I think we're going to see a lot of just what Sark does extremely well in helping out a quarterback get integrated into a football game. We're going to see a lot of receiver screens, a lot of running back screens. I think they're going to attack the perimeter of the Tennessee defense consistently early on in this football game and try to make the Tennessee defense run sideline to sideline. Then look for Sark to start to run the physical downhill running attack, right? So once you kind of wear them out, running sideline to sideline, okay, now we're going to penetrate and attack the middle of this defense, right? Because they're softening up and we're getting them attacking the edges. So I think for Sark, it's all going to be the usual plans of attack for him. He loves those receiver screens. Arch throws them extremely well. They also do a great job of throwing those receiver screens and then the old double move beyond them, right? And that's something I think that they'll use and implement early on in this football game to get Arch in rhythm and also just create a little bit more separation from the defense and making them run more.
0: Right, and for Arch, he'll need to be more accurate and consistent on those short and intermediate throws. Defenses have taken away the deep throws. And that's fine. Defenses can take something away if they have any competence at all. The problem is that Arch at times has missed open guys in the short and intermediate areas. And that consistency hasn't been enough for them to lose any games so far. But it has left points and yards on the table. And really the difference in the Ohio State game from the first half when Texas was struggling to the second half when they came back to win was that Arch and the receivers finally started connecting. The receivers, for their part, finally stopped dropping passes. And Tennessee will try to do the same thing. Tennessee will try to take away those deep throws and force Arch and his receivers to be more consistent on the intermediate and shorter throws, which they have not been.
29: It's going to be a very interesting game at noon Eastern. Again, Texas favored by 5.5 points in a top 15 showdown on Rocky Top. 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Coming up next, a classic letdown spot in the swamp. 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
7: This is the Pig Skin Preacher, bringing you the word. David Basil and the Little Rock Touchdown Club have done it yet again, pulling off the coup of landing Cowboys owner Jerry Jones and former President Bill Clinton to speak on October the 12th. In fact, President Clinton has sent us a message. 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
1: Matt Schick, Matt Sims, Trevor Manatch here with you throughout the afternoon. What a day that we have today, especially in the SEC. Ole Miss and Florida this afternoon, 3:30 Eastern on ABC. Ole Miss coming off that win over LSU and coming in as an underdog to Florida. How rare is this? Five times since 1978 now that a top five team has been an underdog to a team outside the top 20. In the previous matchups, the underdog is 0-4 outright and against the spread.
2: Ooh.
1: So this is the fifth time it's happened, Matt Sims. Classic letdown spot. How the emotional acuity that it takes to lock into a game like this after last week's supercharged game that Ole Miss was looking forward to for 9 months.
2: Yeah.
1: How do you handle that as a player?
2: Right. And great reminder for us, Schick, too, that the build-up to that game was 9 months long. Yes. So it was as if they were giving birth to their well, we'll just leave it at that. But either way, you're right. I think this is the biggest challenge for this football team, right? And just for the leadership and, of course, for the player-led leadership in that locker room is just the energy that you need, right, in the SEC, in this matchup, I think, against a very, very talented and overlooked Florida football team right now. And that's going to be the biggest thing. You got to survive the first quarter. Survive the first quarter without just getting absolutely walloped. And I think that Trinidad Chambliss and the rest of the crew are talented enough to keep up in this situation because they are a one-strike-away type of team mentality always. But they definitely have their hands full for this one. And Trevor definitely has experience understanding that type of field.
3: Well, Matt, here comes the wallop. See, this is the issue. You talked about the emotional letdown, right? Well, it's not just the emotional letdown on game day, it's also the emotional letdown in the week of practice leading up to it. I mean, there was so much investment that Ole Miss put into this LSU game emotionally, physically, and then they win, and then all the air goes out of that balloon. Just, whew, it's gone. Now you've got to practice with the same urgency and the same physical effort and mental focus that you practice with to get ready for LSU. And that's difficult to replicate with that kind of an emotional release after beating LSU. Now, the wallop is this. Florida is one of the best rushing teams in the nation. Now, I know some of that is skewed by how their schedule's been, but they even ran the ball very well at Auburn in their previous game. Jaden Baugh leads the nation in rushing touchdowns. He's got almost 500 yards rushing, one of the best running backs in the nation, a massive offensive line, and a quarterback in Aaron Filo, who's completing over 70% of his passes, so he's keeping them even with the chains so that they can continue to feed the ball to Baugh. And if you can point to a weakness on the Ole Miss team, it's that their running defense has been vulnerable. And if it's ever going to be vulnerable this season, it's going to be this week after that brutally physical game against LSU.
1: You wonder, will Florida live up to expectations as a favorite and beat Ole Miss in the Swamp? Today is the day for doing. Built by the Home Depot, how doers get more done. Mark Long, AP sports writer, was on game night this week and said Florida should be able to get this done.
4: I'm not sure Ole Miss is really good against the run. As much money as they spent on that D-line, they should be better against the run, but, you know, the numbers say otherwise. And Jaden Baugh, to me, is, you know, the best running back in the SEC, among the best in the country, and I would think he's going to get it done at home and really set the tone. And that's what they want to do. You listen to Buster Faulkner this week, they're throwing it actually more than he wants to throw it, and they're not throwing it all that much, but he wants to run it. That's his MO. That's what the Gators do best. Jaden Baugh is obviously a special talent. I believe he'll be the difference. Along with the Swamp, I think the atmosphere is going to be insane. And I do think that Ole Miss will find it tough going in there, you know, on first down, second down, third down. You look at Florida's defensive line, they kind of came to life last week. And I think they'll put enough pressure on Trinidad Chambliss to make a difference.
1: That's Mark Long, AP sports writer, who was on game night earlier this week. This is College Game Day, ESPN Radio, Matt Schick, Trevor Manatch, and Matt Sims. Simsy, Jaden Baugh leads the SEC, tied for sixth in the FBS with 20 forced missed tackles this season. Ole Miss has allowed 3 yards after contact per carry. That's second worst in the SEC ahead of Tennessee. However, I think the caveat for Ole Miss, and the numbers aren't great, yes, near the bottom of stopping the run, they've played Louisville, they've played LSU, and they've held them in check for the most part, although they have given up more than 100 yards rushing, 150 in those games. Sims, that has to be taken into account here, and that's why I'm curious to see. It doesn't get any easier here, but you wonder how those stats are viewed.
2: Yeah, and I think you're exactly right. Just you're mentioning just the team is a little bit more tested, and of course, too, with all the criticism, the buildup, like you mentioned, the 9 months going into that rematch, of course, with their old coach, and just the expectations of this football team, Trinidad Chambliss coming back. Yeah, this is a team that is experienced, that has learned how to cut their teeth. And, you know, hey, Florida, they've had Florida Atlantic, they've had Campbell, two easy wins, no doubt, showed tremendous grit and fight on the road at Auburn, right? That was a fantastic football game played between those two teams. So they're also coming into a game where they emotionally had to spend a lot of their energy and exhaust everything they had to win that football game. And, you know, you're exactly right as far as the matchup goes. If Florida can control the tempo of the game, this is what's amazing about this matchup and why it's interesting. They can control it. Jaden Baugh can run for 200-plus yards and still lose by a touchdown just because of how quickly Trinidad and this offense can attack and be aggressive, especially throwing over the middle. So that's where I look for is, can this Florida Gators defensive front, especially, too, when we're seeing with Emmanuel Oyebade and how he plays in the interior part of that defensive front, along with guys like McLeod and James as well, they got to be big up front and they got to get their hands up and really make sure that they can't attack the middle of the Florida Gators defense. If they limit those big time throws over the middle, it's going to be a very challenging day for Ole Miss to create a lot of rhythm because that's their specialty.
1: And Trevor, you know about these games, one in the trenches. Aaron Filo has only been pressured on 17% of dropbacks. That's the third lowest rate in the SEC. Ole Miss has only 6 sacks this season, tied with Arkansas and Kentucky for third fewest in the SEC. That is a question here for this Ole Miss defense. Can they impact Filo? Can they turn them one-dimensional here in this game? Although that one-dimensional is very, very good.
3: It is. Trinidad Chambliss, I don't think that Ole Miss will be able to affect Florida quarterback Aaron Filo. I just don't think so. The reason is the same reason that they couldn't affect quarterbacks of the other teams that they played that they're the better teams, LSU and Louisville, and it's because they've got to deal with the run first. They've got to deal with getting smashed in the mouth before they earn the right to rush the quarterback. And even if they get into obvious passing situations, Aaron Filo gets the ball out very quickly, and he's very good at finding the open man or quickly checking down. So there's not a lot of time for those pass rushers to get there. And keep in mind this, too, because, Matt, you talked about, you know, the war, not the war, that's the wrong word, the battle in the trenches. It takes tremendous energy for defensive linemen to rush the passer.
2: Yeah.
3: It is exhausting to rush the passer. And if your first priority is to deal with a bludgeon coming at you in the running game, then you rush the passer, you wear out pretty quickly. It's one of the reasons Florida's running game continues to get better as the first quarter bleeds into the second half.
1: Matt Schick, Matt Sims, and Trevor Maddich. That's going to be a very intriguing game coming up later on today. Ole Miss and Florida in a matchup of two 3-0 teams, 3:30 Eastern on ABC. The all-time series between the schools, deadlock 13-13. And one. Ole Miss won in Oxford last season to snap a 3-game losing skid against the Gators. Coming up next, we head down to the Palm and Pine. This is College Game Day on ESPN Radio and the ESPN app. As always, we are presented by Progressive Insurance.
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1: I'm Ed Benkin. First up, college football. And coming up at noon Eastern on ABC, it'll be 14th-ranked Tennessee hosting number one Texas, one of the marquee matchups of the day. ESPN's Desmond Howard says the Longhorns will miss running back Hollywood Smothers in this one.
14: Neyland Stadium, one of the loudest stadiums in the country. Once this crowd gets going, it's hard to stop them and slow them down. Arch is going to have some, his hands are going to be tied, though, without the running back Smothers. They had a formidable 1-2 punch with Smothers and with Relique Brown. Now without Smothers in that backfield.
1: They will get underway in about 90 minutes. Also coming up at noon Eastern on ESPN, it'll be number 16 Louisville at home against Wake Forest. Ohio State also kicks off at noon Eastern. 7th-ranked team in the country will host Illinois. At 3:30 Eastern on ABC, it'll be number 4 Ole Miss and number 21 Florida in a battle of 3-0s. Ole Miss coach Pete Golding told ESPN's Pete Dammel Rebels running back Kawan Lacy is not expected to play today as he continues to deal with a left shoulder injury. Gators receiver Eric Singleton is a game-time decision, but coach John Summerall told ESPN's Pete Dammel he feels decent about his chances for playing this afternoon. We've got a pair of games today on ESPN Radio. First up at 4:30 Eastern, it'll be coverage of number 13 Penn State hosting Wisconsin. Later tonight, it'll be number 23 Texas A&M at number 10 LSU. Our coverage kicks off on ESPN Radio at 8 Eastern. The regular season ends this weekend for baseball. Coming up later on ESPN Radio, it's the Guardians and Royals. Cleveland remains a game ahead of Chicago in the AL Central race. The White Sox are home again tonight to face the Rockies.
15: Hey, it's Michelle Smallman. Coming up Monday, Jalen Hurts and the Eagles head to Chicago looking to stay hot. So can Jalen Hurts continue to silence his doubters? 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
1: 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Let's go to Gainesville, or near there. Andrea Adelson, college football insider and reporter extraordinaire for ESPN, ESPN.com, is in transit to Gainesville. This game here today, Andrea, we always talk about the letdown spot, the classic letdown spot for teams. Florida had a pretty big win last week as well, as John Summerall and company got that win on the road at Auburn. How would you characterize the mental makeup, the mental edge or disadvantage that either team might be in here this weekend?
17: Well, it feels like the edge for Florida is not only being at home, and you guys know that when Florida is really good and that stadium is full, it is one of the loudest environments in the SEC, and I expect that to be the case today. Florida's playing with a lot of confidence right now. We have not seen this team play with this type of confidence in quite some time. And obviously that has a lot to do with what they're doing on offense, but also the vibes that John Summerall has brought to the table. He has energized this entire program, and you can just feel that energy every time he talks. And when Florida plays, you can kind of sense what he has poured into this team over this offseason. They're not intimidated by anything. They're not scared of anything. They're certainly not going to be intimidated by Ole Miss. I mean, this is a team that they beat on the road a year ago with a different coach. So I think that because Florida's playing with a lot of confidence, that probably gives them a little bit of an edge in terms of the matchup with Ole Miss coming in off of such a win over LSU.
3: Andrea, Clemson is a team that has turned it around a little bit, it seems. They got blown out by LSU in the opener, and since then they've found ways to win weird. Dabo Sweeney, their head coach, has been under a lot of pressure. Who is Clemson right now?
17: I'm glad you said Clemson has found ways to win weird, because that feels like the theme of the entire season. And if you watched the game last night, which was a 10:30 kick on the East Coast, so thank you to the All Coast Conference for delivering that to us all, staying up till 2 in the morning, which I did. Clemson has to rely on its run game at this point with a true freshman in Tate Reynolds. And the thing that really stood out to me in that game was there were multiple times in the second half that they were backed up against their own goal line and they had to run because they didn't trust Tate to throw the ball in those types of situations. And that offensive line has been so maligned since the LSU game. They were able to be the more physical team and to run the ball and to put the game away on the ground. And Dabo said that after the game, that he wanted to see more toughness out of this team. I think we started to see a little bit of that forming in the second half against North Carolina, especially when the defense was able to hold the Tar Heels in check and not allow them to score once they came back from the lightning delay. But we saw it with the run game as well. And we also saw the defense really fluster JKS for Cal and hold that run game in check. So going into this Miami game, right, this is going to be, to me, going to tell us a lot more about Clemson. They're playing Miami next week. Is the physicality that they're playing with, is the ability to run the ball now that they have, is that going to be who this team is? Can they get that done next week against Miami?
1: Yeah, it was kind of an ugly game. Both teams last night combining for one offensive touchdown until you saw that long punt return for the score. So Clemson gets the win. Let's stick in the ACC. It's not a banner week for this conference, but I am curious about Louisville-Wake Forest. That's going to start at noon Eastern.
18: on ESPN. Louisville certainly looked the part last week against SMU. Maybe you could classify this as a letdown spot against a Wake Forest team where Jake Dickard just has this team ready to play all the time. How dangerous is Wake Forest here today?
17: I think Wake Forest is dangerous because I do believe this is a potential letdown game for Louisville. I mean, if you look at the last few years under Jeff Brohm, Louisville has had a letdown type game in each of the last few seasons as a double digit favorite. You know, they lost last year against Cal when they were in the mix to try and make it to the ACC championship game. The year before that, they lost, I think, as a 21-point favorite to Stanford. The year before that, they had this huge win against Notre Dame, then they lose as a favorite to Pitt. So this, to me, is a bit of a danger spot for Louisville because everyone is talking about them as a potential CFP team. They have looked really good, but Wake Forest last year had some key signature wins, including one against said SMU team. So I talked to Jake Dickert this week, and he told me one of the biggest keys their defense has kind of been focusing on is trying to create turnovers. Louisville has not turned the ball over once this year, and that's pretty remarkable considering they are starting a quarterback who is starting for the first time in his career in Lincoln Kienholz. So if they can try and make him into a pocket passer, don't let him use his legs to get outside and make some plays and force him into some mistakes and turnovers, they feel really good about it. And on the opposite side of it, Gio Lopez has been playing outstanding football for them on the offensive side of the ball. 300 yards passing, he showed some grit, toughness, determination last week against Miami, trying to get them back in the game in the fourth quarter. He's been hobbled. He took 17 hits last week against Miami, but what he's doing in the passing game right now, some of the long explosives that Louisville's given up in their secondary, I think makes them feel like potentially they could hit some plays there as well.
18: And it does look like Gio Lopez, he was banged up, been banged up a little bit. It looks like he is going to play today, the quarterback for Wake Forest against Louisville. Matt Schick, Matt Sims, Trevor Maddich here on College Game Day, ESPN Radio, joined by Andrea Adelson en route to Gainesville.
3: Andrea, it seems like there's a dark cloud over Florida State and has been for a couple of years now. And this Alabama game, they led Alabama by 15 points. Things were looking good, and then they got blown out. You recently sat down with Coach Mike Norvell. What did you learn?
17: Look, I mean, this is obviously a difficult situation for Florida State, and he has tried to keep the focus on football, which is what he's tried to do over the last 3 years when everybody basically since 2024 has wondered, is Mike Norvell going to be fired? It feels like this has been what we've said about Mike Norvell, and he said that, like, there's been noise around the program, and we understand that. We accept that. That's part of, like, what has happened here. And so they had this loss to Alabama, and they have to somehow try and figure out moving forward whether they're going to have the sort of, you know, moxie and determination to not let a loss like that, a loss to SMU, determine what's going to happen the rest of the way. And unfortunately for Florida State, the last few years, they've allowed losses to bleed into the next game and the week after that. So they've got Central Arkansas today, should be a bounce back game for them. But then when you look at the next few games in

0: 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Thanks for doing it.
1: Thanks, guys. Appreciate you always having me on.
0: We are presented by Progressive Insurance, College Game Day on ESPN Radio and the ESPN app. Trevor, that's a tough spot. He's taking on his alma mater today. It is a sellout there at the Doak. We'll see what happens there moving forward, but it's hard to imagine that anything positive happens for Mike Norvell here over the next month.
2: Now, the thing is, I think he is actually building a proper culture there. You know, things really fell apart after their quarterback, Jordan Travis, got hurt late in the season a few years ago. And they still finished undefeated but didn't make the playoff because the committee decided that they were a different team with the backup quarterback. And from there, everything just sort of fell apart. But I think that he is building it back. It's difficult to do, though, when the locker room has what seems to be such a cloud over it. And so there's a lot of things that he's dealing with. I think he's an excellent coach, and I think he's the right coach to continue to build this thing back. The question is, will the team win enough games this year for him to have that chance?
0: Matt Schick, Matt Sims, Trevor Maddich here on College Game Day on ESPN Radio. Coming up next, a top 25 matchup, another one in the SEC. Which team is in worse shape with a loss today? 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
1: Matt Schick, Matt Sims, and Trevor Maddich. Bunch of good games here coming up today, including one that lost a little bit of its luster with both teams losing. You had A&M going down to Kentucky last week in blowout fashion. You had LSU blown out in the first half, came back, but it was Ole Miss there at the end and Trinidad Chambliss. LSU and Texas A&M, the loser of this falls to the old Chuck Woolery territory, 2-2. 2-2 record, and they would be 0-2 in SEC play.
2: Oh, no.
1: That game, 7:30 p.m. Eastern on ABC. Trevor Maddich, who needs this more? A&M ranked 23rd, LSU ranked 10th. Who needs the dub?
3: I would say they both need it equally. They both have a conference loss. They both had incredibly high expectations coming into the season for different reasons. A&M, a more mature team with more mature systems and a more mature culture. LSU, because of, have you ever heard of their coach, Lane Kiffin? So that's
2: never.
3: That's the LSU problem, right, if they don't win. And this game is not necessarily a playoff game, but a three-loss team, good chance they won't make the 12-team playoff, and whoever loses this game will pick up their second loss in September. So if I were to say, is there one team that needs it most, it would be thin, but I would say LSU, because of the expectations with Lane Kiffin, because of losing against the team that he left last year, and because this is a home game. And if he loses the second straight SEC game at home, things could get pretty ugly in that stadium.
1: LSU, after today, still has games at Kentucky, home against Mississippi State. They got a game at Auburn. They've got Alabama, Texas, both at home, and then at Tennessee. There are a lot of landmines there. Texas A&M, they've got Arkansas, then they're at Missouri. They've got Alabama on the road, at South Carolina, home against Tennessee, at Oklahoma, and home against Texas. So both of these teams have games against Bama and Texas. Both of these teams seem destined for 9-3, 8-4 in that territory, Sims. And,
2: yeah.
1: And what have you seen from LSU that gives you hope that this team can get back on track? Are you buying into Sam Levitt? He looked shaky last week a little bit against Trinidad Chambliss. Is he the right quarterback to take this team where they want to be, which is the college football playoff?
2: Yeah, I mean, he's the right quarterback for the current state of this football team and just what they're going through. I definitely feel like he needs to develop a little bit more with just trusting his natural instincts as a passer first. He has been wildly inaccurate to start the football season. Sometimes, too, I would say, in kind of jokingly, but as a quarterback coach, it's like he struggles to throw to his left sometimes. He gets blocked off. He doesn't get aligned to throws very well, and he typically misses by a pretty big margin to the majority of the throws to the left. And then I think overall he's just lacking a little confidence and understanding, you know, having that depth with a offensive coordinator, with your coach, and really understanding how they think and how they operate. You know, there still seems to be a little disconnect between Coach Lane Kiffin and Sam Levitt. He's very talented, so we should expect more of just him using his legs and trying to get a little bit more involved that way. But right now, really, both quarterbacks in this matchup just underperforming. And I would say, you know, what Trevor said earlier, I would say this is important for Coach Elko and Texas A&M. This, hey, you're returning a starting star quarterback that was up for the Heisman in a portion of last season. You have some veteran football players. And, you know, it just seems like they're the same team they were a year ago. It didn't seem like they really matured and grew at any level. And that's a big concern, you know, considering just, you know, what they've been able to do in a short period of time. Trevor, what are your thoughts on that?
3: Well, my thoughts are that Texas A&M has a big edge right now on paper coming in at quarterback. Marcel Reed, for some reason, seems to light up Texas A&M. I mean, last year they put 49 points on LSU, and Marcel Reed had a QBR, a quarterback rating, of 93 out of 100. 93 out of 100, and QBR is different from passer rating. It ranks all of your stuff, running, passing, turnovers, what you do, when you do it, what down, third downs, etc. 93 out of 100.
2: I appreciate that because I never knew what the hell that stat meant.
3: Well, Yes, you do. You know that perfectly. And so Sam Levitt, like you mentioned, Matt, Sam Levitt, when he's on his game, is wonderful. He's fantastic. But when he's not on his game, he really struggles. So you've got two different quarterbacks. There's a bit of Jekyll and Hyde with Sam Levitt. And he's at his best when he's on the move. Question is, how banged up might he be after that brutally physical Ole Miss game? Because Texas A&M is going to want to see how tough he really is. I mean, he did a lot of great things in the Big 12, but Sam Levitt at Arizona State did not stay healthy in the Big 12. Now he's in the SEC. Now he's getting hammered. And to me, the interesting thing here is the quarterback battle between Sam Levitt, who has experienced some adversity now in the SEC and is about to experience some more, how he deals with that adversity compared to Marcel Reed, who had adversity last week against Kentucky in their loss. But Marcel Reed sees LSU as his get-right game.
1: And he's going to have to do a lot better to get right. One touchdown, two picks last week against Kentucky. Here's Lane Kiffin on the challenges of facing Marcel Reed.
4: Well, this is a big test. We've struggled here with him before. I think we lead the country in rush defense, but, you know, that hasn't been worth against a ton of quarterback schemed runs. You know, last week was just him making stuff on his own and the long run when he pulled the ball. So that's a different set of challenges. Really takes a lot of discipline and a lot of guys doing really well on defense to avoid that.
1: It's interesting here, Sims. You've got Marcel Reed, who just, even in big games last year, just left a lot. There's a lot to be desired there. You go back to the pick against Miami in the end zone last year. You go to the shaky outing against Texas. You go back last week against Kentucky, 26 completions out of 49 attempts, a touchdown, two picks, 53% completion percentage, and just 4.8 yards per attempt. He's gone down every week in yards per attempt. It was 7.8, then 6.5 against Arizona State, 4.8 last week, 49 attempts for 236 passing yards last week.
5: Yeah.
1: Where do you see the holes in his game? Where does he need to improve?
2: Yeah, well, it's just there's too many missed opportunities on easy completions, normal down and distance throws, first, second down throws where they have simple concepts that are attacking, and he's just been inaccurate. And that's what's interesting about this matchup between Levitt and Marcel Reed. Both quarterbacks not really controlling the football and have great command of the football with their throwing down the field and not playing with great rhythm. So for both of them, very sporadic. There's moments where, man, when they're hot, my God, keep feeding the football. For the majority, though, it is very just touch and go. And I think that's the biggest thing. Like, there's a few quarterbacks here in this college football right now where I kind of get this vibe. I mean, it's like, you know, there's Mateers. They're Mateer of the worlds, right? There is, of course, the two quarterbacks that we're talking about here, Marcel Reed, Sam Levitt. I think Kevin Jennings you can throw into this pool as well, too. When these guys are hot, they're as good as anyone in the country. But, man, when they are cold, you got to look out, right? And you got to do a good job of protecting them and making sure that you're managing the game around them. For Marcel Reed, not a lot of designed quarterback runs. When he drops back and he feels a four-man rush and at the Red Sea parts, that's typically when he takes off into the middle of the defense and makes explosive runs. He's not really looking to run consistently, but his throwing has just not been accurate enough on normal down and distance throws for them to be successful as an offense to stay on track.
1: Matt Schick, Matt Sims, Trevor Maddich. He did have, he ran for 80 yards and a touchdown last week, Maddich, against Kentucky. So he can stress the defense. He just looks a little bit out of sorts here, and he's going to have to play. I know you said it's a get right game. It needs to be. He's going to have to play more like he's played against lesser competition in order to get this win today.
3: Right. And you guys mentioned how when he's on, but then he has these head scratching moments where he'll throw the ball into places that a high school quarterback wouldn't throw it. It just, you just wonder what in the world he's thinking. Last year it was turnovers that was his problem. I mean, he had 25 touchdown passes, 12 interceptions, about a 2-to-1 ratio, right? Well, this year he's got the same ratio, 6 touchdowns, 3 interceptions. So he has yet to prove over the body of the season that he can cut down those mistakes.
1: Matt Schick, Matt Sims, Trevor Maddich again. That LSU-Texas A&M game, you can catch it on ESPN Radio. 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
0: 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Now they collide, knowing one of them will leave with a devastating 0-2 conference start. 23rd-ranked Texas A&M at 10th-ranked LSU. 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
3: 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Welcome to Gen Wealth Radio. I'm John Shrewsbury. Thanks for tuning in. The next hour is full of information to help you feel more educated about your money. Whether you're just starting out or are already retired, odds are there is something in this hour that will apply to you. We're kicking off the hour with the financial headlines you need to know about. Following that is the Get Ready for the Future show answering your questions, like this one. We just moved here from retiring and settled into a new state. Is our old will still good, or do we need to update our estate plan? After that, we'll be back with more on the fastest 4 minutes in finance with a look at the Fed's recent interest rate hike. We've got an hour of straight talk coming your way on Gen Wealth Radio. Just ahead of the Get Ready for the Future show, we are here with our What's Happening segment. It is where there is no shortage of opinion or no shortage of what we at least consider to be the truth. Right, Jay?
12: Our opinion is the truth. Is that what you're saying?
3: That's what
12: we see it.
3: That's what most people would say anyway.
12: Yeah.
3: Hey, good afternoon. I'm John Shrewsbury.
13: Janet Walker with you on the Get Ready for the Future show coming up in just a few minutes. But we're going to spend a little bit of time right now, Janet, in the What's Happening segment to talk about this is my, if there is any pet peeve that I have about the world these days.
12: You have a few. I'm just going to go ahead and say it. You have a few.
13: Well, this is number one.
12: Yeah, I don't blame you. Yeah.
13: And this is a one of these things that you, if you're a regular listener to our show, you probably have heard this before, but this is where the rubber actually meets the road. This comes from Financial Advisor Magazine. This is one of the news topics that we're looking at today. And Financial Advisor Magazine published this story on September 11th that said nearly 98% of so-called finfluencers lack relevant credentials, a study finds. Now, let's define finfluencer for those that aren't hip, like me.
12: Yeah.
13: Janet, what's a finfluencer?
12: Well, so there's influencers, you know, they do other videos and put their video content out there, and you want to be like them because they're influencers.
13: Which is a whole new job description, by the way.
12: It is. I mean, can you imagine growing up and your dad being like, boy, what are you going to do for a living? Dad, I'm going to be an influencer. But, you know, I mean, I'm not mocking them today, but can you imagine back then? Like, oh, my gosh. But there are people making a legitimate living doing that type of thing. But then there's finfluencers, and the fin comes from financial. So yep. Putting an F in front of influencers, and you get finfluencers. And I feel a little bit differently about this. So we're going to talk about their credentials, more importantly, the lack thereof. And, John, I liken this to somebody buying a model rocket kit at Hobby Lobby and telling you how to get to the moon. Because
13: that's a really good analogy, as a matter of fact.
12: They don't know jack diddly squat about being an astronaut or being an engineer, et cetera, but they're going to give you advice about
13: it. I was just going to go old school on it and call it like I see it and go, these are the guys from out of town with a briefcase, not necessarily anything in the briefcase or in their head. They just look and act like they know what they're doing. And so oftentimes you see these people on YouTube or TikTok or Facebook or whatever the case may be, and they are espousing some sort of, you know, knowledge about finance, personal finance, coming up with things. Well, of course it's like this, and they have no basis in fact.
12: So I don't know that we actually hit the details on this yet from the study from Financial Advisor Magazine about the statistics on it that nearly 98% of finfluencers lack relevant credentials. 98%. You know what? When you round up, that's right at 100%. So there are very few people who are influencers in the financial world who actually have any relevant credentials to speak about finance.
13: Yeah, here's some statistics from this study. 29% of all videos sampled were rated as misleading, yet those misleading videos averaged 547 views compared to 326,000 for accurate views.
12: Mm-hmm.
13: And what that says to me is that people listen to what sounds good as opposed to what the facts are.
12: Well, and sometimes it's not about the listening, but the watching. Like, YouTube had the highest rate of misleading content at 41.8%, followed by Instagram at 26%, Facebook at 23%, and TikTok at 23% as well. So if you think about it, though, people will sit around and watch YouTube videos all day. And sometimes I wonder if they're watching the finfluencer while she's making mac and cheese in the kitchen, just to get the financial advice, which she's supposedly giving, or if they're watching her to go, seriously, are we making mac and cheese and giving financial advice? Like, what is the purpose? And I'm being very serious. Like, is the purpose for watching that, is it more about entertainment or is it seeking financial advice? And I'm just going to say, if you're seeking financial advice and you're getting it from finfluencers, probably not the wisest thing.
13: Well, let's also delve into this, Janet, because I think it's very important that this doesn't come across as just, you know, professional jealousy. Professional would be a stretch on the other side of the equation. Right. But there is no jealousy here. There are rules that we have to abide by. There's a whole regulatory structure that when we come on the air and we talk about things, it is within some guardrails of, of FINRA and the SEC and the insurance department and all of those types of things that we have to not do something that is untoward or do something that is going to mislead someone.
12: Right.
13: And FINFluencers are not under those regulations, and so they don't have to abide by the rules. They can say any dadgum thing that they want to, and that's what drives me crazy is oftentimes there are things like, take all your money out of your 401k. It's a scam. Mm-hmm, well, a 401k is not a scam. 401k has actually created more multimillionaires in this country than any other investment vehicle that I can think of.
12: Yeah, absolutely. It's been available to so many people to be able to put money in, get a match. It has been a game changer, but it's a popular topic to talk negatively about. So if you're listening to financial information for the purpose of learning, be careful about your sources. John, to go back to what we can say and what we cannot, I mean, there are a lot of things that there are topics that we can discuss on the air, but we have to have disclosures with them.
13: That's right.
12: And I get frustrated about any product. Pick what it is. If you own, I don't know, if you own a widget company and you advertise as the best widgets in the world, based on what?
13: Yeah.
12: And there are so many things that FINFluencers are putting out there that even if it were accurate, we can't say that because you don't have the information to back it up. So be careful where you're getting your news.
13: So let's also go to this point that just because it has a high view count doesn't mean there's any intelligence behind it. Literally, a person can sound incredibly confident and be absolutely dead wrong. And those are that happens with the biggest FINFluencer out there, Dave Ramsey.
12: To be very transparent, and this is a little insider information here at GenWealth, there have been a few times when people have completely flubbed the content and they just look like idiots talking. And we have just like passed it around to go, hey, have you seen this? Hey, have you seen this? Hey, have you seen? So it gets the count increased. It doesn't, a high count doesn't mean it's valuable information necessarily. But
13: okay. So
12: we'll move on.
13: Enough grousing about that. Yeah. Here's the bottom line. Before you act on any financial advice that you saw in a video, ask simple questions. Does this person actually know what they're talking about? Do they actually have credentials? Are they actually licensed and authorized? Do they work within a regulatory framework that you can be confident in that the advice that you're getting is in your best interest and is actually accurate and relevant to your situation? I think that's the real key is the accuracy and the relevancy of the situation. It's not about who looks good and who has the highest view count. All right. So let's roll on to the second topic of the day. This actually comes from 24/7 Wall Street. A very interesting article here. The couple bought long-term care insurance at 55 for a few thousand dollars a year. And at 82, the policy pays the $9,600 nursing home bill per month, by the way, and the house was never in danger. Now, that's a big, long headline, Janet.
12: It is.
13: But this really does point out what we talk to clients about all the time, and that is the value of long-term care insurance as part of your overall financial strategy.
12: You know, our mission statement here at GenWealth is that we help people discover, protect, and share true financial independence. And I want to hang out on that word independence for just a moment. When the more you age and as your health declines, the more you value true independence.
13: Yep.
12: And for some people, you know, they're focused at different stages of life on financial independence. When you get into this phase of life, when you need medical care, it's all levels of independence that then matter to you. But if you have not, before that time, if you have not positioned yourself to be able to be in a situation where if you need to go into a nursing home, you can get the care provided, then you're going to lose that independence. So this couple, I mean, great job, kudos to them. Yes, they spent a few thousand dollars a year each year that they had the policy, but it's paying out $9,600 in a nursing home bill per month. That's financial independence.
13: You know, there used to be, I don't even remember what product they were trying to sell, but the punchline of the commercial was, you can pay me now or you can pay me later.
12: Mm-hmm.
13: And that's really what happens with nursing home care or any type of long-term care event that you might have, be it in a nursing home, be it at home health care, whatever the case may be. You can pay a small premium to cover those costs in the future, or you can pay those costs out of pocket in the future. And that's where the financial independence gets hammered, is that if you're ripping $9,600 a month to pay a nursing home bill, then the non-custodial spouse doesn't have a whole lot to left over.
12: The reality is most couples are not able to, for any significant period of time, weather the storm of cash flowing nursing home expenses or even in-home care. I think a lot of people get distracted by, I don't want to go in the nursing home, so I'm not going to deal with that. This is your ability to be independent, whether it is at home or elsewhere. It's your ability to be independent.
13: Now, obviously, the flip side of this conversation is long-term care coverage is expensive. But I would say, compared to what? You know, I think you've got to think about, okay, am I going to miss the $400 a month or $300 a month or whatever it costs for the long-term care coverage? Am I going to miss that when that $9,600 a month bill comes in?
12: You got to be sure that you're weighing the risks. And you know, I think one of the important things that we address here is building it into your plan. And if the premium, the payment of those premiums fits into your cash flow plan for retirement, okay. Roll on.
13: And in this case, Janet, this couple bought this in their 50s when they were healthy.
12: Yeah.
13: And the cost is lower the younger you are.
12: Sure.
13: And you're probably in this Goldilocks phase of life and going, oh, I don't think that'll happen to me or whatever the case may be. But it does.
12: Yeah.
13: And if that happens, then you need to have some way of dealing with it before you can't qualify for the coverage when you need it the most. Okay, let's move on to our third topic today. This comes from The Motley Fool. It says three situations where planning to claim Social Security at 70 can backfire. Now, this assumes that, you know, everybody says wait until 70, and there are a lot of reasons why you would want to wait until 70 to claim Social Security. The primary reason is you get a lot fatter check. It's 8% higher than what your full retirement age check would be, 8% per year
12: per
13: that
12: year.
13: You wait.
12: Yeah.
13: So you can get it from 67 to 70. That is, what is that? That's about
12: 24%
13: increase in the amount of Social Security that you take. But there are situations, Janet, that we don't recommend people wait until 70. And I think that's what is being pointed out in this article at Motley Fool.
12: Yeah, and some of these I'm going to agree with. Some of these I'm going to give some caution about, because you just don't know. So I think it's so important in your situation to meet with somebody who can look at, usually we're looking at a couple in a Social Security claiming strategy, and to be able to go through the his and hers details of that and plug it into the system and get the feedback based on what you've told us relative to all of these questions. Then we can say, okay, if we were in your shoes, here's how we would approach this. And keep in mind, this is considered financial advice by the Social Security Administration, and they are not allowed to give advice about your claiming strategy.
13: Right.
12: So here's some of the situations that they talk about in this particular article here. Situation number one was, if your health is declining and life expectancy is shortened, the math on waiting for a bigger check may never pay off. If you get a diagnosis that is, you know, pretty much an absolute certainty that you're not going to be here for a longer period of time, okay, take the check. I get that for sure. What I want to caution people about, though, is their perception of their life expectancy, not necessarily based on a diagnosis. You've heard me say this about my grandfather. When he turned 79, he was just extraordinarily sad on his birthday, and that was very not like him. And I finally got him to tell me what was going on, and he said, sweetheart, I'm pretty sure I just had my last birthday because my daddy died when he was 79. he couldn't get in his mind that he might live longer than his dad did. He was here and healthy another 9 years. So if he had made his Social Security decision earlier based on that expectation, he would have guessed wrong.
13: I will share a personal thing here. I can remember in my 20s, I was living life so fast and so hard that I was like, I don't think I'll make it past 35. It was really kind of a crazy time. But I think that oftentimes people think about the fact that they won't live to a ripe old age. They don't know, obviously. Yeah. And I think the diagnosis is the pivot point.
12: That's a difference maker.
13: In this, for sure. Yeah. Situation number two, if you need income now to cover current bills, a bigger check at 70 doesn't help you today. Waiting can create a real financial hardship. And we've seen that in constrained investors who haven't saved well and what have you. They don't have any choice but to go ahead and pull the trigger because they need the income now.
12: They might need the income now, yes, and there are times when that needs to be the answer. There are other times when we would encourage you to maybe work a little bit, you know, even if it's something part-time, to supplement your other retirement income so that at 70 this can be a larger check. Because the other thing is, if you're a constrained investor now, you're still going to be a constrained investor at 70. And the Social Security income that you're receiving is not going to keep pace with true inflation. So if there's a way for you to bridge that gap with income, maybe you just don't retire as soon. If your health will allow you to keep working a little bit longer, to stack up a little bit more money in terms of your investments in your 401k, but also to get that bigger Social Security check. The other thing, John, that a lot of people don't think about, if they just continue to work, even working another couple of more years, what's happening is those are probably some of your higher earning years. And that means that in the formula for Social Security, a couple of your earlier, lesser earning years are falling off and they're being replaced by those bigger ones. So that can really impact your Social Security check.
13: Janet, the last situation is if you're married and your spouse relies on spousal benefits, delaying your own claim can also delay income your household needs. I kind of, that sort of rhymes with number two.
12: Yeah.
13: But I think again that this is incredibly situational.
12: Yeah.
13: I think this is where you need an advisor to come alongside you to take a look at what your resources are, take a look at your Social Security, take a look at your spending, and help you to design a plan, not just follow some rule of thumb or whatever the case may be, because those are the areas that you can really get in trouble. And this is really a great myth buster for us here at Gen Wealth, because we've heard, you know, wait until 70, that's the rule, and take it as soon as you possibly can. Isn't that the
12: Waffle House wise guys?
13: Yeah, the Waffle House wise guys that sit around Waffle House and they go, all right, you better take it because they're going to run out of money because you better get it as soon as you can. Both of those are wrong in the wrong situation.
12: Yeah.
13: And so you've got to be in a situation where you look at this from a very, you know, 30,000 foot view and say, okay, based on what's going on, based on how I'm living, based on my needs, all of the things that are necessary there, then here is the strategy. Janet, sometimes there is a need to delay to 70 to provide for a much larger benefit for a surviving spouse when that age 70 person actually passes away.
12: So whichever person is the higher earner of the husband and wife, that is the most important one to consider delaying until age 70. And we want to be careful to make sure that you understand that we're not giving blanket advice for the higher earner to always do that. But it is absolutely something that needs to be considered, because when either spouse passes away, the smaller Social Security check is going to disappear at that point, and you're going to be left with the larger one. You need to be sure that you have as much as you need from Social Security throughout your retirement income plan.
13: So hopefully you've heard from all of this as you listen to the show, of being able to go, well, those guys at Gen Wealth kind of know something. Maybe I ought to go see them. And I think that's the real point of this, is that having a financial advisor, whether it's us or anybody else, in play that really knows what they're doing in terms of retirement income planning is very critical in that situation. Okay, that is the What's Happening segment for today. The Get Ready for the Future show happens right now.
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17: 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It's not about some well-kept secret of the wealthy. It's about finding the right information and knowing how to apply it. 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
13: 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This is kind of the continuing education for you on your personal finances. I'm John Shrewsbury, in for Scott Inman today. Janet Walker, my co-founder here at GenWealth. We are back in the saddle again to take on some questions. Janet, that first segment was all about our opinion. This is where the rubber meets the road, because this is what matters to people, because this is your questions that we're going to try to answer today.
12: Yeah, John, we've been answering people's questions on the air for almost 20 years now, and we love doing this. So let's dive on in.
13: Jump in on the first question from Ellen from Van Buren. Ellen writes in to us, "We just retired and moved our savings into a more conservative mix, but I'm not sure how much we should actually keep in cash for emergencies now that we're not working. Is the old 3 to 6 months rule still right, or does that change once you are retired?" Ellen, thank you so much for your question. We appreciate you checking in with us on the Get Ready for the Future show. Janet, the 3 to 6 month emergency fund rule was built for people who are still collecting a paycheck, still working. So the question is, once you retire, does that math change?
12: It does. And I want to talk about, first of all, why it changes. What's the difference in whether or not you're still working versus being retired in terms of the importance of your emergency fund? When you were working, let's say you're 45 years old, you got kids, you got, you know, family that is dependent on that paycheck coming home. And if you lose your job, you still have all of these expenses to cover, and it has to come from an emergency fund if you're not getting a check coming from your job. Who's going to fire you from retirement? That's not a concern anymore. So when you retire, you have income coming in not from your working efforts, but from the investments and from Social Security, maybe from a pension. So those resources should be there for you. The need shifts from replacement of a paycheck to the larger things. I'll tell you, like my mom, what she uses those lump sums for is like when you pay your taxes once a year, your property taxes. That's a big thing. So any large items that don't come out of monthly cash flow, you do need to have some cushion set aside for that. But frankly, John, a lot of people don't even do that in retirement. They build it into their monthly cash flow and just set that money aside through the year in, you know, 1/12 little increments.
13: You can do that. But I do think that it is important to try, if at all possible, to arrive at retirement with a after-tax nest egg.
12: Yes.
13: Because there are, just invariably, you're going to have situations where you want to take $20,000 and go do X, whatever X is.
12: Mm-hmm.
13: You can
12: mm-hmm.
13: take $50,000 and go do X, whatever X is. If you have to pull that out of your qualified money, first of all, I want you to think about your qualified money being this paycheck machine.
12: Yeah.
13: And that paycheck machine is paying you your regular monthly paycheck. If you take some fuel out of that paycheck machine, guess what? It's going to pay you less money. So you probably don't want to do that in that direction.
12: Or if you have excess there, set aside for this, it'll give you that and you can keep your monthly amount the same, but it's going to add on to your taxable income.
13: That's right. So when we have people call at GenWealth, and we do all the time, and say, hey, I want to buy a new car. I need $50,000. What's that going to cost me? Well, you basically go through the calculations of, okay, you're probably going to have to take somewhere, depending on your tax rate, you're probably going to take somewhere between $70,000 and $80,000 out of the account for you to net $50,000 just for the pleasure of going and paying cash for that car. When as opposed to if you left it in there, you probably have enough leeway in your cash flow to pay the monthly payment on that car. And because, oftentimes they run really great deals on interest rates. And so that is something that it does change in retirement. But I love having Roth IRA money. I love having after-tax money in savings accounts or low risk accounts.
12: Fixed income accounts
13: mm-hmm. where you can just go get the money and pay for it in cash. And you don't have to worry about taxes. You don't have to worry about, any kind of complication to your income. I think that's where this whole thing actually works best.
12: So we're big, huge fans of cash planning in retirement, whether it's cash for emergencies, cash for, once a year purchases, vacations, and frankly, even just the cash flow that you're going to need each month. So it's absolutely something that needs to be addressed, Ellen, and we appreciate your question there.
13: Absolutely. If you need help in thinking about how you're going to arrange your finances in retirement, we want to help you. You can reach out to us here at the Get Ready for the Future show. You can reach out to us by email at show@getreadyforthefuture.com, or you can text us at 501-381-5228. Also, Janet, we now offer estate planning.
12: Yes.
13: Through a service that we have with our in-house estate planning specialist. You can reach out the same way to take care of estate planning. All right, let's go to Faith in Springdale, who has a question for us. Faith writes, we just moved here after retiring and settling down in a new state. Someone mentioned our old will might not hold up anymore. Is that true? And what do we need to check? Great question. Very insightful question from Faith. The question obviously asked, by moving to a new state, Janet, does that change the gambit as far as the estate plan is concerned?
12: Well, number one, I'm going to say yes. And number two, in a moment, after we go through the changes from one state to another, I want to also address the fact that you said it is an old will. So if we've got people listening who maybe you haven't moved and you think this question doesn't apply to you, if you have old estate planning documents, you still need to update those.
13: So what is considered to be old?
12: I would not. First of all, look at if anything has changed. Sometimes you like your sons-in-law and your daughters-in-law, and then other times you don't. And maybe they become your ex-sons-in-law or ex-daughters-in-law, So you need to look at things like that in all seriousness and make sure that your documents are current to how you feel about the people whom you have named as recipients of various things. So make sure that it's up to date in that way. But as far as a timeline, what the attorneys who have worked with our clients quite often have always said is about a 5-year marker. You really need to review, and you may need to update. And frankly, there have been some laws that have changed in recent years that may apply to this as well. So that takes care of it on like the age of it. But let's talk about the state. In some states, like, oh my goodness, if you live in Louisiana, you have Napoleonic law, and laws there are completely different than what they are in the other 49 states.
13: What
12: frankly.
13: Isn't completely different in Louisiana?
12: Okay, that's valid. We'll just roll on. So estate planning is very different. So if you've come here from Louisiana, that's a huge change, and that needs to be addressed for sure. But when you get things like healthcare directives, the living will, and even the trust, which I believe is one of the most important documents, it is in terms of avoiding probate, which is something that a lot of people, if they're doing estate plans, that's many times the reason that they're doing it is to help their heirs avoid probate. That's something that you for sure need to update. And again, those laws are different from one location to another. John, the service that we use here at GenWealth through wealth.com, if somebody starts it in one state and they have that set up, then when they move to another state, that update is part of the whole process for
13: yes,
12: them.
13: It is. And I think that the review is the most important thing, Janet, when you look at this, because reviewing your estate documents to be sure that they are still up to date, whether you are moving or not, whether they are old or whatever the case may be, that is a straightforward process. You need to review those. If your trust, and if you have a trust, and if that trust references some specific state law in the state that you used to live in, then you definitely need to update that in the new state that you live in. And oftentimes, you know, there may be some reference. I've seen estate planning documents where the actual address of their house is in the estate planning document.
12: Yeah.
13: And if you've moved, then you don't even own that house anymore.
12: Right.
13: And so it's not in your trust anymore. You need to update that as well. So, you know, those are the things that I think are really critical. I think as a sort of a tangent to that, Janet, let's talk for a second about to the fact that you probably need to revisit your beneficiary designations on a regular basis as well. That 5-year marker is probably not a bad time to revisit those beneficiary designations on things like retirement accounts, because the fact is that a beneficiary designation supersedes any kind of will, any kind of trust, or anything of that nature. If it is a beneficiarized asset, then it's going to whoever is on that beneficiary statement. Regardless of what you want it to do, that's what's going to happen, because that's a contractual obligation of the company that sponsors that retirement account or whatever it may be.
12: Life insurance policy, whatever it is.
13: Exactly.
12: Yeah.
13: Exactly. All right. Let's move on to another question. This comes from Douglas from Jonesboro. My company offers a deferred compensation plan, and I've been putting money into it for years. But I honestly don't understand my payout options. What should I be looking at? Well, this is a big deal, because deferred comp is a little bit different than just a 401k plan.
12: Yeah, it is.
13: Because you have certain options that you can take inside the plan. Deferred comp is not something as a normal course of action that is able to be rolled over into an IRA.
12: Well, and I'm just going to say it depends on the plan, because as an example, we have over the years worked with a significant number of Little Rock police officers, and they have a deferred comp plan that can be rolled over to an IRA. So I want to be cautious about, like, different plans work in different ways.
13: That's right. And that is critical to this, just being a broad brush statement on this. There are plans that can be rolled over. There are plans that absolutely cannot be rolled.
12: Yeah, so both are true, and it depends on the details. That's why it's so important for you to sit down with an advisor and walk through this. What I would strongly discourage you from doing, but we have seen people do, is in a deferred comp plan, what you're basically saying is, don't pay me now, pay me later. But if you don't have a plan for how you're going to utilize that money when you receive it, whatever the deferred comp plan says, you know, whether it's a longer time period before you can get it, whether it's shorter time period, whatever it is, if you don't have a plan, those dollars are just going to get sucked up by life. And it's important in many cases for you to be sure that you're supplementing your retirement income by utilizing this in one way or another in the future.
13: Absolutely. And Janet, I think that oftentimes with deferred compensation plans, people think, oh, the piggy bank is open, let me go get
12: right.
13: it. That money is deferred, meaning that it didn't ever have any taxes paid on that lump sum.
12: Mm-hmm.
13: So if you go get that lump sum, let's just say that you've deferred and have $500,000 in your deferred compensation plan. Well, guess what? That $500,000, if you go take it out and go spend it on something, go buy a new house or whatever the case may be, they're going to hit you with a tax bill.
12: Right.
13: It's going to be a huge tax bill. And I don't recall right off the top of my head. I know that 401k plans have a mandatory 20% withholding if you make a distribution from the 401k plan. Not sure about deferred comp, but the 20% is not going to touch a
12: right.
13: lump sum distribution in most cases.
12: Yeah, you're absolutely right. It is, again, it is critical for you to not use this as piggy bank money, you know, on those large purchases. Just let's step back and approach, how are you going to need this money? And in most cases, it really needs to be allocated for your retirement. Whether it can be put into an IRA or not, it needs to be utilized for retirement income.
13: So let's talk about the distribution process. If you're not going to take it by lump sum, then how do I get it? Well,
12: yeah.
13: Oftentimes, again, you go back to the plan to read their rules, but oftentimes they're very flexible in how they will let you have it. That kind of a default is they'll pay it out over 5 years,
12: mm-hmm.
13: but you can actually stretch that out to be a lifetime payment. And then the residual, if you pass, would go to a beneficiary at that particular point in time. There's a lot of different ways that you can spread that out. Just think about it as a tool, as part of your overall financial planning process. Janet, I think that you touched on this, coordinating this with the rest of what's going on in your financial life is very critical. I just met with a client the other day that we have kicked the can down the road, so to speak,
12: yeah.
13: on their deferred comp because we don't think we need it right now in the planning process. We may need it in 3 or 4 years.
12: Well, and one of the things that, and I don't know about that particular client's details, but if you're looking at Roth conversions as an example, if you're going to defer your deferred compensation and not take it until later, then at what point do you want to do Roth conversions? Because you don't want to have income that you have from your working years, income that you also are taking then from deferred compensation and Roth conversions. There's too many taxable events going on there at the same time in the same calendar year. So being able to do Roth conversions, as an example, ahead of the time that you're planning to take deferred comp might be something beneficial. But again, sit down with an advisor who can walk through the details of your situation to make sure that you're not going to step on a tax bomb there.
13: Janet, it is not about when the money arrives. Obviously, the money arrives when you retire. You've got access to it, but just because you can doesn't necessarily mean that you should. You probably need to coordinate that with everything else that you've got going on financially and make sure you're making the right decision. If we can help you with that, we've got a GenWealth Ready to Retire process that's just waiting on you. This is a comprehensive look at everything that's going on in your financial life to make sure that you are trying to do the best that you possibly can with what you've been able to put together in your financial life up to this point. If you want to reach out to us, do so at 866-653-PLAN. That's 866-653-7526. You can talk to one of our new client introduction specialists, Anna or Dustin, one of the two, will be glad to visit with you, answer all of your questions about, you know, what does it look like to work with GenWealth and all of that type of thing. They'll get you very comfortable with understanding the process, and then you can come in and sit down and meet with your advisor team. And yes, I did say team,
12: yes.
13: because we work together as a team to help you be sure that we're looking at things up from all the right directions and to be sure that there's a continuity of service if something should happen to one of our team members.
12: So most of the time that means that you're going to have two advisors actually in the client meeting room with you to walk through, you know, listening to whatever your situation is and understanding your details, receiving statements and all of that information from you. And then on a second appointment to also bring that information back to you with their proposal of, if I were in your situation, here's what I would do and here's why. So there's a team element there, but there's also a team element at play that's kind of more behind the scenes, because if you decide to implement that plan here at GenWealth, then you're probably going to have some accounts to open and things like that. And we have other team members that are also handling that in the background. So it's a pretty extensive team experience here at GenWealth.
13: And I will say one other thing, Janet. If you think about the whole process, obviously we're very, very heavy on planning with our advisors. But we're also very, very attentive to the investment needs. And Andrew Beatty, our chief investment officer, works with our GenWealth advisors to coordinate and be sure that we are looking at everything in the ready-to-retire process.

0: out there if you're not careful, for sure. All right, let's go to our last question on the Get Ready for the Future show. This comes from Bailey from Bryant. I just paid off my last credit card, yay, and now have about $300 a month freed up. Should I put it into savings or start investing? Mo, this is a question that I don't know. We probably answered this question, I don't know, 50 gajillion times.
1: Gajillion. Yeah, that's gajillion. A big number.
0: That is a big number.
1: It's probably accurate, though. Yeah, so let's talk through this, Bailey. First of all, again, congratulations. I'm so proud of you for getting your credit card paid off. And you're at this point now where you have some money that's freed up and you get to decide where this goes next. So we don't know really where you stand on your emergency fund when you're asking, should it go to savings or should I put that towards retirement? We would want, let's talk about, and these are Dave Ramsey's baby steps, and we've adjusted one thing on this, and we are in complete agreement otherwise. Dave talks about having $1,000 in an emergency fund before you start focusing on debt. We say a couple of $1,000s, and the reason is inflation. Dave hadn't changed his number in about 30 years, and so we're changing it for you, Dave. We love you, buddy.
0: Come on, Dave.
1: But it's time, man. So anyway, a couple of $1,000s in savings and then focusing on that debt. You've got the debt done. So my next question is, do you have a couple of $1,000s put back in savings? If not, man, it is time to do whatever it takes to get that done urgently. The next step is really focusing again on that emergency fund to get it to that 3 to 6 months of expenses point. And this is where we would vary a little bit with Dave, kind of depending on the details. And I'll tell you, there are some people that I've said absolutely focus on the savings. And then there are other people that I've said, we're going to split this a little bit where you focus more on the savings because you still got to finish that out. But we're also going to focus on your retirement. It depends on your details as far as which step I would really take next, but you absolutely have to have that couple of $1,000s put back before you put this $300 anywhere else.
0: Janet, I want to back up for just a second and spend just a little bit of time talking about credit cards, because I think, you referenced Dave Ramsey. He's probably this lone voice out there that is telling people credit cards suck. They're terrible.
1: They do suck.
0: They are a drain away from your financial independence. And I keep seeing the statistics showing that credit card debt is continuing to tick up and up and up and up. And I don't know if that's a balance carried credit card debt thing full disclosure, I use a credit card, but I pay it off at the end of the month.
1: Yeah, I am so type A about this that we get paid twice a month. I pay it twice a month. When we get paid, I go pay it off.
0: You can't imagine that Janet would be type A, could you?
1: Well, let me tell you, I used to be more type A than that. And no kidding, my husband and I would use the card, and then we would go home that night and log on to the account and pay it right then.
0: It hadn't even been posted by then.
1: It was there, but we would literally pay it as soon as it posted. So I did chill on that a little bit, but I do use the card, but we also I don't know how long it's been since we paid for a hotel, and we don't pay for a whole lot of flights either. And that is a benefit that we travel quite a bit. So for us, that made sense. For other people, I'm going to be real transparent. Some people do not have the discipline to use the card and to not overspend with it. So be very cautious about that. Even though John and I are saying we do use credit cards and we pay them off regularly, if you are not disciplined enough to not overspend just because you have plastic in your wallet, leave them alone.
0: So if you think about this, we're just not mad at the credit card companies, although they probably deserve to be being mad at. the point here is where are you putting the energy that you have to reach financial independence? This company was formed around the absolute mantra that you need to be financially independent.
1: Yes, yes.
0: And so if you are spending energy, meaning money, if you're spending money on paying interest to a credit card company, then you are robbing yourself of your financial independence.
1: Yeah.
0: And that's what you got to kind of latch onto in this conversation, because I think that that is is really where most

0: most people don't think it's that big a deal. Don't think carrying the balance over from month to month is, it's just a little bit of money and all that type of thing. A little bit of money adds up.
1: We're going to go to church for just a second here. Uh-oh. Here we go.
0: Here we go.
1: Y'all, Proverbs says that the borrower is slave to the lender. Let that soak in just a minute. If you are enslaved, then when your master, to whom you are enslaved, tells you to do something, that is what you have to do. When a credit card company tells you that you have to pay them $500 a month, guess what? That is what you have to do. You do not have a choice of putting that money towards something fun, something that is otherwise important but is not that credit card bill. You have to put it towards your debt. That's what it means to be enslaved to the lender. So be cautious about that. It is a big deal. If you are in debt, I don't care what it takes. Go get an extra job. Go do whatever you have to do legally to get out of that as quickly as possible. Get serious about it, because if you were enslaved, you would make a change.
0: Now, let's move on from that. Let's say that you do break free of the debt burden. Now, I think that you've got to, as we've talked about, build the emergency fund, start saving for retirement.
1: Yeah.
0: Do not neglect your opportunity with your 401k plan.
1: Yep.
0: Most 401k plans provide some sort of a match. The match can work out to be, as a normal example, it's almost a 50% return on your money before it's ever invested, because the company is kicking in some money. Don't miss the free money.
1: So if you put in 6%, and they put in 3, there's your 50% match. So be sure, and that's part of our question to Bailey is, you know, if you've already got your couple of thousand dollars, you might split this and go ahead and continue to build up your savings a little bit more to get that larger emergency fund over time, but then to put some of this towards your 401k, because it's also just the amount of time to get money in the market. You're never going to get this time back, Bailey. It's never again going to be September of 2026. You can't get money in the market in September of 2026 if you wait a year. So
0: that's right.
1: Get started on it.
0: And you have to stay focused. Don't listen to the finfluencers that tell you the 401k is a scam. It is not. That is just some, you know, Yahoo opinion that they've got, or some Yahoo
1: making,
0: with an opinion.
1: While they're making mac and cheese.
0: Yes, or whatever they may be doing. You've got to stay focused on your goal. It does not feel like you're getting anywhere for a while, but you have to. That time and consistency in the market is what causes that account to have the potential to J-curve and really help you get to that level of financial independence that we feel like here at GenWealth is so important to the overall equation. How about that?
1: Well, look at you.
0: I just timed that out like that.
1: You still got it, my friend.
0: Well,
1: you still got it.
0: Every once in a while, that does happen. All right, you heard the bell. That is an indication that it is time to share our final thoughts with you, and Janet is going to start us off.
1: I'm going to start with a little bit of a flashback. We had the opportunity to be in the room with about 70 or so business owners here in Central Arkansas. And we talked about all kinds of things that impact their businesses. And as a business owner myself, I love being in the room with business owners. So it was a great time. The biggest opportunity, though, that as I reflect back, for you to invest in the people who help you do what you do at your business is MoneyWorks. If you are a business owner and you care about the people who are working there, we have a program. There's no cost to it. We can come into your workplace and educate you about how money works. It's just a little workshop type of thing that we can do for your team members. If you're interested in that, feel free to reach out to us. You can text us at 501-381-5228, 501-381-5228, and just text MoneyWorks.
0: And Janet, the real value in that MoneyWorks is, yes, we're going to do some workshop presentations and what have you, but then our advisors are going to drill down with those that want us to work with them on putting a plan together for their personal finances. That's where the rubber really meets the road.
1: If they want to do that.
0: Absolutely. All right. That is going to wrap it up for this edition of the Get Ready for the Future show. you definitely want to reach out to us with your questions, 501-381-5228, or you can email us anytime, any place, anywhere, show@getreadyforthefuture.com.
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0: Well, it finally happened. Last week, after months of will they or won't they speculation, the Federal Open Market Committee voted unanimously to hike the benchmark federal funds rate by 25 basis points at the conclusion of their September meeting. This marks the first rate hike since 2023 and signals a shift to a more restrictive regime at the central bank. Or to put it more succinctly, what does the Fed rate hike mean for both Wall Street and Main Street? So, for consumers, rate hikes can have both a positive and a negative effect. For anyone carrying a credit card balance or using other common adjustable rate loans, such as home equity lines of credit, rate hikes typically mean immediate higher borrowing cost. While consumers can feel the sting from higher rates on their adjustable rate debt, fixed rate borrowers generally do not face the same challenge. Most mortgages in the U.S., for example, are fixed rate, long-term debt that is not directly impacted by rate hikes. For consumers locked into a fixed rate mortgage, last week's rate hike was largely a non-event for their monthly housing cost. Now, on the flip side, savers and those living off investment income can actually benefit from higher rates. As the Fed hikes, higher yields are passed along to consumers through rising rates on savings accounts, CDs, and money market funds. This can be especially beneficial for retirees living off a fixed income, as higher yields on relatively safe investments can help stretch retirement savings and bolster household budgets. In his recent blog, Jeff Buchbinder with LPL Research examined how stocks have performed after the first rate hike by the Fed in each of the cycles since 1994. He found that in five of the six most recent hike cycles, stocks initially pulled back during the first month following the hike before rebounding and delivering positive returns over the subsequent 12 months. This is true as well for bonds. Bloomberg's aggregate bond index performance after the first rate hike on average, and in five of the six most recent hiking cycles, bond returns were positive a year after the initial rate hike caused some short-term headwinds. Now, the elephant in the room is the dreadful performance of the index following the initial rate hike back in 2022. It's important to keep in mind that the economic and market backdrops were very different in 22 than they are right now. Back then, we were continuing with headline consumer inflation above 9% and starting yields near zero following years of pandemic-induced stimulus. The challenges the Fed currently faces are less dramatic in scope as inflation has been hovering around 3.5%. And starting yields are much higher, allowing bonds to absorb the negative impact from rising rates much more effectively. Historically, the overwhelming driver of total returns for fixed income investors has been income. Starting yields at current levels create opportunities for reinvestment and compound growth for patient investors. While a rate hike cycle may present short-term headwinds for asset prices, over the long run, the rising rate environment should present opportunities for fixed income investors to take advantage of as a part of their well-diversified portfolio. All this means absolutely nothing without a plan. You need to not worry about what's happening with the Fed, but worry about what's happening in your own economy. If you need some help, reach out to us.
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5: Criticized. Who really gives a crap? Just go play, man. Go be you. You can't try to be something you're not. You got to go be you. And if you're you, that's going to be you to the best of your ability. I want him to be him, and I want him to be him every Saturday. I want him to be Arch Manning. I don't want him to be Archie. I don't want him to be Peyton. I don't want him to be Eli. I don't want him to be Colt McCoy. I don't want him to be Vince Young. I want him to be Arch Manning. And Arch Manning is plenty good enough for us to put us in position to win.
6: Tennessee Volunteers 3-0 to start this season. Josh Heupel's team ranked number 14 in the country. The Vols today with their first real test after non-conference wins over Furman, Georgia Tech, and Kennesaw State.
7: There's more media attention or whatever on this football game. At the end of the day, it's the beginning of conference play. You got to understand the quality of the opponent that you're getting ready to play. Be electric in the stadium, but it comes down to winning each day. Your preparation and practicing the right way to give yourself a chance. This will be our biggest test.
6: The Tennessee offense features a 1-2 punch at running back with DeShaun Bishop and Dwayne Morris, combining for 550 yards and 6 touchdowns already. Altogether, the Tennessee run game has over 900 yards and 11 touchdowns through the first 3 games. The Tennessee offense, led by 18-year-old true freshman quarterback Faison Brandon, the youngest starting quarterback in Vols history. Don't let his age fool you. This kid can play. 552 yards, 6 touchdowns so far, 3 rushing touchdowns already. Today, though, will be his introduction to the SEC. Coach Heupel.
7: prepare in a great way, invest, practice in a great way, and win the preparation. 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
6: Well, we've got a good one. Number one, Texas. Number 14, Tennessee. The Longhorns bring the nation's number one ranking and experienced roster and Arch Manning. Tennessee, they bring a freshman quarterback, a dangerous run game, and 100,000 fans with home field advantage. When we come back, we'll head back out to Neyland Stadium in Knoxville as Greg and Tiki will get you the keys to the game. I'm Tim Cates, and this is NCAA Football on Compass Media Networks.
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18: 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Let's start with the number one Texas Longhorns trying to get a win on the road.
19: I think the Texas Longhorns have to jump on the Tennessee Volunteers early in this game. It's here in Neyland Stadium. It can get loud. When you look at the turnout, the orange and the white that's all around here, they are ready to cheer for the home team. And so Texas has got to find a way to take that away from them. Because if they don't, the communication problems are going to be real, from false starts on the offensive line, really just communicating the play from the sideline. I think the other thing that Texas has to do is force this game into Faison Brandon's hands. This team, Tennessee team, runs for a lot of yards per game, and they haven't had to rely really on their young quarterback to have to get it done. So force it into his hands. And I think the other thing that Texas has to do, we mentioned this a little bit earlier in the broadcast, Greg, they got to find ways to get some explosive plays. They got to push the ball down the field. That can either come in the run game or in the pass game. Arch wants to do this. He wants to throw the ball downfield, and oftentimes gets forced into tight windows. But his wide receiving crew, Ryan Wingo and Cam Coleman, they got to start making some plays, big plays, plus 20 yards.
18: Tiki, what about the Tennessee Volunteers trying to beat number one for the first time in 41 years? Last time, the opposing running back, legendary Bo Jackson.
19: Yeah, do what they've been doing so far this year, which is running the heck out of the ball. Deshaun Bishop and Dwayne Morris have been fantastic, almost 300 yards a game on the ground. And also, they got to get to Arch defensively. Got to find a way to put pressure on him and force him into some mistakes.
18: It is going to be a whale of a game. There's so many intangible things in this game. One of the things that I'm looking forward to seeing is this power running game for Tennessee, who will be without Javon Gill, but they still have a deep running back room, that is,
19: right,
18: taking on this Longhorns defense that is so stingy.
19: Yeah, this Longhorns defense gets after the football with tons of different Justin Cryer, who is goes by the nickname of Juice, has been so dominant on this team so far this year. Colin Simmons as well, with two sacks on the season already. So Texas will put pressure on you. They will bring and force you to make things happen outside of the pocket, and it will be on a young quarterback in Tennessee to make those things happen consistently.
18: The Longhorns have entered the field. The Volunteers have made it to the near sideline. Tennessee won the toss and deferred, so we'll see the Longhorns with the football first. Arch Manning wearing the 16, where a lot of other Mannings have had some pretty big games wearing that same number. None of them for the Longhorns. The opening kickoff between Texas and Tennessee is up next. 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
18: Doesn't exactly feel like a regular season game, and it's only the SEC opener in a crowded tilt today between a lot of top 10 teams in this vaunted conference, alongside former ACC Player of the Year, three-time Pro Bowler with the New York Giants, Tiki Barber. I'm Greg Daniels. The opening kickoff between the Texas Longhorns and the Tennessee Volunteers is brought to you by Hands-Free Skechers Slip-Ins Aero Burst, high-performance running shoes that cut through the wind. Tennessee won the toss and deferred. We'll see them kick right to left. They're wearing their classic home uniforms. The power block tee up on the white helmet, the orange tops, and the white pants. Texas on the road, white head to toe with the burnt orange numerals. Trying to decide the appropriate UT, the appropriate orange. As we get things set to go, this Texas offense wanted to fix the running game and the offensive line in the offseason. And that's what they did in the NIL and the transfer portal. They went out and got two really good running backs. Hollywood Smothers is probable today. We expect to see him. We'll see how healthy he is. Josh Turbyville will kick it off right to left for the Tennessee Volunteers. Kick goes into the end zone over the head of Ryan Niblett. He had no chance to take a crack at it. So we'll see. Texas first and 10 at their own 25-yard line. They have a great left tackle in Trevor Goosby, an experienced center, Connor Robertson, who's on the Remington watch list, and obviously some playmakers that are looking to make plays, and everybody's going to be watching 16, aren't they, TK?
19: They absolutely are. Arch Manning has had hype since he was a sophomore in high school and all the way through his undergraduate seasons here at Texas. The expectation just rises every single year, and he finally got over the position this Texas team to be number one in the country, and they have a big challenge, though, on the road this afternoon.
18: Hollywood smothers on the back end of the pistol formation, motion man to the near side, and it'll be Arch Manning throwing on first down, stands in a clean pocket against a four-man front, throwing to the right side at the right hash, and it is caught near the 35-yard line, close to 10 yards. Tackle made by Quay Moss as the catch was hauled in by big Ryan Wingo. That's a gain of 8. It'll be second and 2.
19: Yes, Arch Manning does a good job. He's protected completely in the pocket, so he has all the time in the world to find his little seam comeback. Delivers a perfect strike for 8 yards.
18: Out of the shotgun on second and 2, just underway. Handoff to Hollywood Smothers. Runs into a crowd right at the line of scrimmage. Davin Hobbs, who got the start today instead of Nathan Robinson, their big 6'7", nearly 300-pound defensive tackle, who is questionable today. They said we'd only see him in case of emergency, but Davin Hobbs wrapped that one up quickly. Third and a long one for Texas.
19: Yeah, there's lots of things you can do here. Arch obviously is known as a passer, but he's also a really good athlete and can move the pocket to the edges and pick up first downs with his legs. It'll be interesting to see if they keep it in his hands or just turn around and hand it off.
18: Longhorns 56% on third down early this year. Manning under center. He'll turn. And the handoff goes to Derek Cooper. He's going to be close. The Vols might have stoned him there. We'll see. They're holding up the fist, marking fourth down. Tyree Weathersby bursts through the offensive line and turns him back.
19: Yeah, he definitely did. I mean, this is a challenge when you, in short yarded situations, you can either try to catch him off guard and do a QB sneak or turn around and hand it off. The problem is that when you start the handoff motion, you give an explosive defensive front time to get some penetration. That's exactly what happened,
18: Texas,
19: on that third down.
18: Sorry, Tiki. Texas is showing the offense on the field. It's fourth and less than one, but it's at their own 34.5-yard line.
1: The previous play, the ruling on the field was the runner was short of the line to gain.
18: Kyle Olson with the announcement that that game will be reviewed for field position. Always a tough move when they're trying to get an extra foot and a half or 2 feet out of it.
19: Yeah, it's really challenging from a coaching standpoint to determine whether or not you want to try to challenge this. But I think this one is coming from the booth, Greg. They're looking at it because they have an advanced technological view of this that the coach on the sideline can't necessarily see. But I would think on Steve Sarkisian's sideline, the Texas sideline, they're screaming and yelling about the spot. And that's likely what got this review underway. When you go re-look at it, it doesn't look like he got much closer than where they actually spotted this ball.
18: 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Here's the announcement.
1: It is the first down at the 35-yard line.
18: There you go. Tennessee crowd doesn't like it. The Texas faithful who are sprinkled about do. 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
19: Talk about a gale of inches, Greg.
18: Absolutely. 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First and 10 Longhorns at their own 35. Ball in the near hash. The fake to Smothers. Now Manning in a tight pocket. Play action down the right side. He's got a man. Complete. Emmett Mosley hauls it in along the numbers near side. At the 22, tackled by two Tennessee defenders immediately, including Quay Moss, Dejon Lane, and TJ Metcalf, but a gain of 44 for Texas.
19: University of Tennessee only blitzed three guys. And so Arch Manning had all kinds of time to find his wide receiver. Emmett Mosley's doing this big over. Started from offensive left, comes all the way across the field to the right hash. And almost called him Eli. Arch Manning dialed it perfectly.
18: Arch was under duress there. He'll hand it off first and 10 to Hollywood Smothers. He's going to be wrapped up at the 25. That'll be a loss of one or two for the Longhorns there as the penetration came from Marion Dye, a big defensive end at 6'5", 270.
1: It's a 5-yard penalty.
2: late penalty.
19: Flag on the play. Legal substitution by Tennessee. They didn't get a defender off the field in time.
2: And that is a big mistake, especially considering you stopped them. So instead of second and 12, you're looking at first and 5. And that moves the football inside the red zone for the Longhorns. Trying to put something on the board. Texas in the red zone, 14 of 16 so far this year with 11 touchdowns. Manning, quick throw to the near side. He was under pressure, complete. Jermaine Bishop hauls it in and scoots up the right side for a gain of 5. That's going to be just shy, it looks like. Nope, they'll give him. It is a first down at the Tennessee 12 for Texas.
19: Yeah, Arch Manning was trying to take a shot into the end zone, but Tennessee had it well covered, so he just finally drops it down to his check down, Jermaine Bishop on the sideline, but he takes a big hit as he lets that ball go.
2: First and 10, Texas at the 12. They can get a first down at the 2. Just underway in the first quarter, 11:40 left. Manning out of the pistol. Hand off Hollywood Smothers, room to the right. He'll get across the 10, still dragging defenders. Big collisions all the way down to the 9 as he drifts towards the numbers near side. Stop made by TJ Metcalf, the former Wolverine and Arkansas player. Gain of 3, it'll be 2nd and 9.
19: You can feel the intensity in this game, just how Hollywood Smothers is pounding his way into the line of scrimmage. He smashes right into the defensive tackle. The safety comes down. He brings an extra blow. This isn't a rivalry yet because they don't play a lot in the regular season. This is actually the first regular season game that they've had in a lot of years. But you can feel the intensity of this matchup.
2: 2nd and 8. Give to Smothers again. Jump cut to the right. Now diving and running towards the end zone. Touchdown, Texas Longhorns.
19: Nifty little misdirection gap scheme run that they ran. Texas here started all their motion to the left, and Hollywood Smothers stitches left foot in the ground, gets north and south. There's nobody there for the Tennessee defense, and he kind of walks in untouched. Great job by blocking downfield by Ryan Wingo as well.
2: This extra point brought to you by hands-free Skechers slip-ins, Aero Burst, high-performance running shoes that cut through the wind. Max Schimento on to try to make it 7 for Texas on the opening possession. And that is up and good. The score, the Texas Longhorns 7. Tennessee Volunteers nothing. We'll take a quick break. This is NCAA football on Compass Media Networks.
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3: Tim Cates back inside our Los Angeles studios. We'll rejoin the guys in just a second. Let's head back out to Greg Daniels.
0: Thank you, Tim Cates. Here it's the Texas Longhorns leading the Tennessee Volunteers 7-0. Alongside Tiki Barber, I'm Greg Daniels. An opening drive, Tiki, for the Longhorns. Very impressive. 7 plays, 75 yards over 4 minutes. Relique Brown ends up with a 9-yard touchdown run to put the Longhorns out front. And if you're the Volunteers, the fans and the defense are like, that was a little too easy.
19: Yeah, it was a little too easy. They had Arch Manning with a big play down the field, a big 56-yard completion. He had to Emmett Mosley and put him into the just outside the red area. And then they ran the ball to get into the end zone. So they did what they wanted to do. Tennessee's got to find a way. We mentioned this in the keys early in the game, Greg. They got to get pressure on Arch Manning. They can't allow him, like he's already had so far this afternoon, all that time in the pocket, because eventually those big plays.
3: Tim Cates back inside our Progressive Insurance studios in Los Angeles as we'll rejoin the guys in just a second from Neyland Stadium in Knoxville as the Texas Longhorns have a 7-0 lead. Let's go back out to the guys.
0: Texas leading the Tennessee Volunteers as the Longhorns set to kick it off and try to get this game restarted. Gianni Septic will kick it away. This kickoff brought to you by hands-free Skechers slip-ins, Aeroburst, high-performance running shoes that cut through the wind. It goes deep into the checkerboard on the south end of the stadium, and Tennessee will have it. First and 10 at their own 25. Tiki led by a true freshman quarterback, one of the best in the country, but this is a much bigger test than he's seen so far.
19: It definitely is. Defensively, Texas is going to get after him. You got to believe that they want to put pressure on the true freshman quarterback, Faison Brandon, but we know that Tennessee wants to run the football. Deshaun Bishop, the 286 yards on the season. Dwayne Morris also has over 200 yards, so they want to run the ball. They average almost 300 a game on the ground.
0: Three wide receiver set, tight end off the left side, Faison Brown. Brandon going to throw it on first down, complete in the right slot, and then zipping right up 11 yards and a Volunteer first down, and they like to go very fast. Tackle made by Cade Phillips, the cornerback. Penalty flag, though, back behind the play.
1: Number 40. 50.
0: Lance Jackson, the defensive end, picks up the personal foul, roughing the quarterback. So that's another 15 added on for the Volunteers.
19: Yeah, Lance Jackson just got up in the air as Faison Brandon was getting rid of this football and hits him just in the side of the face. When you go towards the head of a quarterback on any level of football, you're going to get that flag every single time. So a good first play for Faison Brandon gets added 15 yards to the end because of a bonehead play by the Texas defense.
0: Rodarius Jack. Far side, two receivers, including the slot, Braylon Staley. Out of the shotgun, Brandon hands it off in the backfield, straight up the gut. Inside Texas territory to the 45-yard line before the stop is made, a 4-yard gain. As Deshaun Bishop gets his first carry, banged up, didn't play against Kennesaw State, didn't play much, only a couple carries in the second half. More precautionary. Second and 6 for Tennessee from the Longhorn 45. Motion man is the tight end, and Brandon back to pass. Down the near sideline, looking for a man, Rodarius Jackson, hand fighting with the defender. That is Bo Masco stride for stride, and a penalty flag flies in as they were making a lot of contact between the two of them.
19: Yeah, they're going to call this
1: defense.
19: They're calling this pass interference on the defense, but both of them were pushing off on one another. He almost got away with it, but as an early stage of a game, as a referee, you got to start to establish some precedent here, and I think that's what that is. You don't want this game to get out of hand physically, but both of those guys, Rodarius Jackson and Bo Masco, could have gotten called for interference.
0: Masco in the end didn't turn his head around. That may have been the deciding factor. Handoff on first and 10 from the 30 of the Longhorns for Tennessee, and Deshaun Bishop runs into darkness at the line of scrimmage. Picks up two. Zena Amazalo with the tackle. And a Tennessee Volunteer player, slow to get up, laying on his belly with his elbows down. If he was a toddler, you'd call it tummy time. Today's presentation of the College Football Game of the Week on Compass Media Networks is presented by NFL Sunday Ticket and YouTube TV. 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
19: One of the things that I think we're going to see a lot in this game from Texas's defense, Greg, is a five-down defensive lineman formation. You do that because a team like Tennessee wants to run the football, and you got to be able to protect the edges. Some teams like to do it with corners or safeties coming around to protect that edge, but it's much easier when you have an edge rusher who can make or force the run game to have to go inside to where all the bodies are.
0: That's Wendell Moy, the left guard, a fifth-year senior who played at Arizona last before transferring in. That is a lot of experience that's down. The backup left guard, Anthony Ugamoro, is a sophomore from the Northern Marianas Islands. We'll see how that goes. They're taking a look, it looks like, at a lower leg. This drive for Tennessee started back at their own 25. They've gone 47 yards in three plays, 30 by penalty. Texas went out and scored on their first drive behind a 3-for-3 performance from Arch Manning and some good running from Malik Brown, including the 9-yard touchdown run. A little surprised at how easily the offenses have moved it early on.
19: It's the emotion of the game, and it's they're feeling each other out. I don't think that we expected Texas to take as many shots as they did early in this game. Tennessee has benefited by, because we talked about the non-big plays by the University of Texas coming into the game. They have a 56-yarder on the first draft, so that, I mean, maybe you're just shocked by the play calling. And Tennessee benefited from a unsportsmanlike conduct penalty to get themselves just outside of the red zone. But we know what they're good at, Tennessee. They want to run the football. They want to hand the ball off to Deshaun Bishop or Dwayne Moores, let that big offensive line, who we're losing at least temporarily, one of those veterans in Wendell Moe Jr., who's kind of limping gingerly up the field right now. But they want to get behind the power of their unit, which is the run game, and not have to put it all in the hands of Faison Brandon, their quarterback, young quarterback.
0: So Moy makes his way off the field. You said gingerly. It was getting some help from a couple people. So they'll shuffle the deck a little bit up front on the inside. Second and 8 for Tennessee at the 28 of the Longhorns. Three receivers, two on the near side, tight end off the left side. They're without their starting tight end, Ethan Davis. Faison Brandon, a designed quarterback keeper, initially looked like there was going to be no daylight, then found a gap between the right guard and the right tackle before Colin Simmons, who was questionable coming in, brings him down. Gain of 4, sets up third down for Tennessee.
19: Donovan Haslam came in to take Moy's spot, and that was just a QB power. You had pulling guard, you had the running back as the lead blocker, and Faison Brandon just got behind his pads.
0: Third and 4, option for Tennessee, pitch to the right, going to be a first down and more along the numbers to the far side, past the 20, and down to the 18 for the Tennessee Volunteers. Alex January finally getting the stop. 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
19: We've been talking about this Tennessee offensive line. Jesse Perry took a linebacker all the way to the sideline, which allowed the cut up on that last run.
0: Deshaun Bishop picks up 6 on the first down run. Tennessee 11 for 11 in the red zone this year with 10 touchdowns. The give again. Back down. Grayson Littleton up, the star backer, to make the play. He's a sophomore from Tampa, Florida. He's been very good for the Longhorns.
19: And Tennessee, Keith, makes it tough on opposing defenses because they stay at the line of scrimmage. So the pace of the game is going very quickly.
0: Trent Thomas, the tight end up the left side. Tight formation, Faison Brandon. Play action, tons of time. Now he's going to take off and scooting towards the far sideline. Tries to turn the corner, but Texas, good job with containment there. That's Raheem Biles, the transfer from Pitt, who was really good. Want to play for the Longhorns. He forces them out of bounds. It'll be 3rd and 7 from the 15.
19: He had a real opportunity there to get pick up some more yardage. Sean Bishop, when Faison Brandon started to scramble, let go of his block because he thought he was going to be a receiving target.
2: Four wide receivers, two to each side. Faison Brandon clean in the pocket, now chased out, rolling to his right, under pressure. Now under real pressure, going to throw it late to the sideline. He's out of the tackle box, incomplete. Raheem Biles applying extreme pressure, and I think maybe Faison Brandon saw the speed pickup versus what he saw against some of the other opponents so far this year.
19: Yeah, you're right. The closing backers and cornerbacks, the safeties coming down on him are just a lot more aggressive in getting to him than you've seen in some of these previous games. And he was not willing to throw that into a tight window. Icky in the end zone on both the receiving targets that were out there.
2: Cooper Ranvier, the kicker, transfer from Louisville. 3 of 3 on the season. This one from 33 from the right hash to the goalpost to our left. The kick is strong enough, and it is good. Tennessee on the board for the first time in their first possession as we're halfway through the first quarter. The score, Texas 7, Tennessee 3. More from Neyland Stadium up next. 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
2: Football time in Tennessee, back on Rocky Top, where the visiting number one Texas Longhorns lead the 14th-ranked Tennessee Volunteers 7-3, both teams scoring on their opening drive. 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
3: 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Get you right back out to Knoxville in a minute as number one Texas with a 7-3 lead over number 14 Tennessee as we'll head back out down to the stadium.
2: Texas leading Tennessee, as Tim Cates said. Thank you, Tim, for batting cleanup. Now, Steve Sarkisian, I don't know, we're having a few technical difficulties, obviously.
19: Yes.
2: Steve Sarkisian mentioned that whenever, with the president in attendance, communications cut whenever he leaves. Now, I don't know if that is it.
19: Yes.
2: But
19: it could be.
2: It's the political world, so you can always blame everyone.
19: You can blame somebody for something, and it might not be the guy on your side's fault. But the University of Texas was commenting how they were prepared should the communication a coordinator to the quarterback who has a mic in his helmet should go out. What are they going to do? And so we may be getting the result of some of these communication blockages that are happening as we've had a couple of technical difficulties here. But it's interesting you mentioned the president being in the house. I think as a student athlete, you hear it, you think about it, but once the game starts, it's just football, especially in a game as big as this.
2: Josh Turbeville will kick it off. That's a bouncer down the left side. It'll be taken by Ryan Niblett at the 5. Along the numbers, Niblett out to the 25, brought down right on that orange SEC logo by the Volunteer Special Teams. 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So Texas will start their second possession just about where they started the first one, an extra yard at the 26. Only faced one third down during that opening 75-yard drive. Arch Manning, 3 for 3 on that drive for 56 yards. Relik Brown had 3 carries for 13 yards, including the touchdown. Texas, all white head-to-toe with the burnt orange and the Longhorn logo on the side of the white helmet. Relik Brown into the backfield. Now he motions out. Arch Manning there alone, standing in the pocket. He's going to be sacked. That pocket closed quickly, and he's brought down back at the 17-yard line. Nathan Robinson was questionable. He showed his presence there. A loss of 8 for the Longhorns.
19: Yeah, Nathan Robinson was in there quick. Tyree Weatherby as well. They collapsed that pocket in less than 3 seconds. Arch Manning had no time to even think about where to get rid of that ball. And again, one of the keys of the game, as we talked about, was getting pressure on Arch Manning. Now you put Texas in a second and very long situation.
2: Cam Coleman wide to the near side. Derek Cooper going to split up to the near side. So 5 wide, including running backs on each end. 4-man rush for Tennessee. Quick throw. Derek Cooper goes to his knees along the near boundary at the 24-yard line. Catches it before it hits the turf. Covered that time TJ Metcalf. A gain of 6. That's still going to leave Texas in a long situation here.
19: Yeah, 3rd and 12 or so to go on this 3rd down here for the University of Texas. Tennessee on that last defensive snap brought 5. They brought an extra guy off the edge and forced Arch Manning to get rid of that ball a lot sooner than he wanted to. The routes hadn't developed yet, and he just had to take a safe throw.
2: Texas 1 for 1 on 3rd down. This one much longer. 3rd and 12. They need to gain their own 41. Manning back, flushed out of the pocket. Now he's pumping near the line of scrimmage. He'll get it away and pick up a 1st down. Penalty flag down near the line of scrimmage. The pass was completed to the far boundary, just shy of the sticks. Relik Brown. And then a tackle by Kay and Lee.
19: But there is a flag on the play. Arch Manning likely went past the actual line of scrimmage, back to the original line of scrimmage before he threw it. They're trying to make a determination, because if any part of his body is behind the line of scrimmage, then it is not an illegal forward pass. So they're having a discussion to determine whether or not this is a legal forward pass or not.
2: Here's Kyle Olson.
6: Legal forward pass. Offense, number 16. The quarterback was beyond the line of scrimmage when he threw a 4-pass. That's a 5-yard penalty from the spot of the foul. Lost it down. 4th down.
2: So that is a big one, but also pertinent as to why he may have gotten it. Now, Tiki, had he dragged a toe?
19: Yes.
2: I don't think that nuance would have been explained to the 105,000 in the checkerboard of orange and white here at Neyland Stadium.
19: It wouldn't have been, but because they would have erupted if that had been the case. But you're right. If Arch Manning had been more aware of where the line of scrimmage was and did the toe drag that you see wide receivers do on the sideline and release that one out to Relik Brown, who was wide open on the sideline, it would have still counted as a 1st down. Instead, it's an illegal forward pass, and the Texas Longhorns are forced to punt.
2: Max Schimento will punt it away from his own 9. Back deep is Quay Moss for Tennessee. He'll move up on it along the numbers to the far side. Dangerous catch in traffic, and he'll be tackled immediately at the 37-yard line. That Longhorn punt brought to you by hands-free Skechers Slip-Ins Aeroburst. High-performance running shoes that cut through the wind. A 42-yard punt and no return. And now Tennessee.
6: Kicking team. 5 or more players in the backfield. Number 3 was in the backfield. It's a 5-yard penalty. It'll be added to the end of the kick. 1st down.
2: They keep sneaking these flags in behind the play, but that one, another penalty against the Longhorns.
19: Yeah, and the thing on special teams, you can enforce it, make them re-kick it and give another shot, or you can put it on the end, the result of the play, and they get an extra 5 yards. But that was a little bit of a risky punt return catch there, because they had a defender right in his face. Zalus Hicks was right there as soon as he caught it. You got to be worried about that as a punt returner, because you get hit right after you catch it. Sometimes the ball is not secure.
2: Here in Knoxville, the score, Tennessee trailing Texas 7-3, but the Vols will have the football when we come back to Neyland Stadium. More action on the way. 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

0: In the first quarter, today's presentation of the College Football Game of the Week on Compass Media Networks is brought to you by hands-free Skechers slip-ons, slip-ins, Aero Burst, high-performance running shoes that cut through the wind. Tiki Tennessee takes over their high-tempo offense at their own 42. Faison Brandon, 1-for-2 on that opening drive. Hit his first one, and then after that, the game seemed to speed up a little bit for him.
1: Yeah, it definitely did speed up a little bit, and he got into the red area, and close to the red area, and Texas started playing a lot more tighter defense.
0: They have to replace their starting tight end, Ethan Davis, who's out for the season now as the handoff goes to Deshaun Bishop on first down. He picks up only a yard as he fights forward on the inside. That time it was Desan Brame in there. They have Trent Thomas and a true freshman from Austria named Luca Wolf. So they lose a lot of experience with the senior Ethan Davis going out.
1: And this is what Texas has to do on the defensive side, is stop the run at the point of attack and not let a very good run game get going.
0: On second and 9, Tennessee going to throw. Faison Brandon nearly sacked. Now gets away and gets nearly drugged down and dumps it off to his running back on the far side, Deshaun Bishop, who tried to pull away from an ankle tackle, couldn't, and that'll lose 3. And Brandon there would have been better off chucking it away, as that pass to Rodarius Jackson only got him in trouble.
1: Right, or you just knock that down as a wide receiver and not lose 2 yards or 4 yards, really, on that play.
0: So now Tennessee facing 3rd and 12 at their own 40. Texas with 3 hands down, but walking other linebackers up, including Justin Cryer. Colin Simmons moves on the inside standing. He is a dangerous quarterback rusher. Back to pass. Brandon pumps once, and now he's trying to roll it right into the arms of Colin Simmons, who throws him to the turf mercilessly back at the 31-yard.
1: Yeah, Colin Simmons, 2 sacks already on the season. Got another one on this third down play, and a big stop for Texas defense. The pressure came quick at Faison Brandon. He had no time to decide what get rid of the ball. He tried to spin out and get out of the pocket. And Colin Simmons does a great job of staying right where he needed to be to prevent that.
0: Jackson Ross will punt it away. A senior from Australia had one blocked and returned for a touchdown against Georgia Tech a couple weeks ago. Gets this one away high, end over end. Ryan Niblett moving to his left. He'll catch it on the move at the 25. Makes one defender miss. Gets past the 30 along the far side. Still moving. And out of bounds. Looks like just shy of the 35-yard line. A 44-yard punt, a 12-yard return, and Texas will have it. Today's presentation of the College Football Game of the Week on Compass Media Networks, presented by Cintas. 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
1: That's a good job by Ryan Niblett there, one of the top punt returners, not only in the SEC, but in the country, of catching a punt, making a guy miss at the catch point, and then picking up an extra 5 or 6 yards.
0: So both teams scored on their opening possession. Both teams forced to punt with 3 and outs on their second. Both suffering with sacks. 1st and 10, Texas out of the pistol. Arch Manning with Relik Brown behind him. Handoff going to go to Brown, rolling to his right. Big hole, going to get out to the 35. It closed up quickly. Looked like he's going to have a lot of room to run, but a gain of only 2 on the play.
1: Yeah, good job by Arian Carter. Staying pat, not letting the block get to him on that second level and making a stop. You're right, if he gets through that second level, they're playing a big zone behind. There would have been a lot of room.
0: Steve Sarkisian talking about Arian Carter, referred to him as a 3-level player. A guy they're going to look for on every play. Play action for Arch Manning. Back throwing down the left seam. Complete to Ryan Wingo in Tennessee territory. Move backwards a little bit. It'll be spotted right at the 50. Kayan Lee on the coverage, but a 15-yard gain for Texas. And Arch Manning is throwing some dimes.
1: Yeah, and again, this is a stoned it up front. The offensive line for Texas giving Arch Manning all the time that he needs to get that curl into Ryan Wingo. Right on time throw just as it came out of his break. Easy pitch and catch for quarterback wide receiver.
0: 5 for 5 for 77 yards under center this time. And he'll give it to Relik Brown. Following the left seam, he'll get a strong run, hammering forward for 5 to the 45-yard line before Deshaun Lane brings him down, the free safety.
1: Yeah, you can kind of see what the game plan is here for Texas. You want Art to take some shots down the field, pick up some chunks. But that's going to be based on a good run game. So play action pass affects that second and third levels.
0: Spencer Shannon, the tight end on the left side. Imari

0: Winston tight end to the right. Quick snap out of the shotgun. Throw to Ryan Wingo on the near side on a quick bubble screen. Makes two defenders miss. Now gets outside the numbers along the near boundary and out of bounds. That looked like it was bottled up early, but it ended. 14-yard gain, and this Texas offense, which has been inconsistent, has overall looked like they've got some big plays today.
1: No, they really have, and it's been individual players making big plays. One, Arch Manning on that first drive where they scored a touchdown, but Ryan Wingo on this drive, already two catches. That was a behind the line of scrimmage wide receiver screen. He makes a guy miss at the point of attack. Amari Campbell picks up an extra few yards.
0: Arch Manning 6-for-6. Derek Cooper, the freshman tailback, in behind him out of the pistol set. First and 10 from the 31 of Tennessee. Handoff this time goes to Derek Cooper, and he is stonewalled by Xavier Gilliam. A
1: when you get penetration, it's really hard as a running back, even though we're doing a little bit of misdirection, to find space. Your track gets disrupted, and now you're just trying to be a backyard player before the play even gets started.
0: Just over a minute left in the first quarter. Texas 7, Tennessee 3. Arch Manning up talking to that line of scrimmage. Now drops back into the shotgun. Derek Cooper on his right. Trips left in a bunch. Manning takes the snap, looks left, throws left down the far side. Caught inside the 10 along the far boundary by Jermaine Bishop Jr., a true freshman. And that was a perfect Manning. The Longhorns have entered the Swiffer Power Mop red zone. Floors with dirt, dust, and grime. Swiffer Power Mop delivers a deeper clean you can see and feel. 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
1: Three-man rush again by Tennessee, and Arch Manning had time. He placed that ball perfectly to his wide receiver over his outside shoulder where the defender had no shot to make a play on the ball.
0: 29-yard gain, first and goal for the Longhorns. Spencer Shannon and Amari Winston, double tight end. Fake to Derek Cooper, throwing off his back foot in the front corner in the left side of the end zone. Incomplete. He had to get rid of that a little bit early because of good pressure from Ty Redmond, or rather on the coverage. It was Davin Hobbs who was pushing into the backfield, and Arch might have had to get rid of that one just a moment earlier than he wanted.
1: No, he definitely did. Xavier Gilliam, again, free run in the backfield, gets picked up just briefly by the running back, Derek Cooper, who allowed Arch to get that ball away. And almost a phenomenal catch. The wide receiver was out of bounds, but he came down and actually put the ball on the pylon. And if he had held on to it, it would have been a touchdown.
0: 7-for-8 now for Manning for over 100 yards. Second and goal. Xavier Gilliam gets in there, this time a loss of two. He's wreaking havoc on the inside.
1: He absolutely is, and Arch had no time. That was a read option. He had the option to hand the football off, but too much penetration. He pulls it. He's trying to find his tight end, Amari Winston, but no time before he gets taken down.
0: A very entertaining and active first quarter is in the books at Neyland Stadium. The score, the Texas Longhorns 7, the Tennessee Volunteers 3. We'll have more on the way from Knoxville next. 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
0: One quarter in the books at Neyland Stadium, and it's the Texas Longhorns, number one, leading 14th ranked the Tennessee Volunteers 7-3 alongside former New York Giant, three-time Pro Bowler, ACC Player of the Year, Tiki Barber. I'm Greg Daniels, and with one quarter down, it's time to check the first quarter stat. When you look at total yardage, Texas 128, Tennessee 21. Now, Texas is doing the damage behind the arm of Arch Manning. He's spread the ball around for 120 yards so far.
1: Yeah, it's a good first quarter for Arch. There's been some consistency issues with this Texas pass game early in the season. We talked about the lack of big plays. They've had a bunch of them so far in this game already.
0: First quarter stats brought to you by hands-free Skechers Slip-Ins Aeroburst. High-performance running shoes that cut through the wind. Third and goal for the Longhorns. Now facing the end zone to our left. Ball at the 7. Sacked on the previous play by Xavier Gillum. Relik Brown motions out of the backfield. Swing pass to him along the far boundary and chased out of bounds quickly. Kayan Lee, the cornerback, read that one and came up quickly and forced it out. And Texas will trot on the field goal team. So that's a good defensive stand late in the red zone by the Volunteers defense.
1: It absolutely is. And that's a tough play to defend because you have the running back coming in a short motion and then going out and essentially a scat release. Malik Brown is upset with himself because he knew that he had leverage on the defender. The ball, the pass kind of dragged him out of bounds. And Texas has to settle for a field goal opportunity.
0: Gianni Spetic, 3-for-3 last week, 5-for-5 on the season. This one from 23 from the right hash. It is powered through the uprights and good. 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Tennessee bows up on defense and stops the touchdown after surrendering first and goal. 10 plays, 62 yards. Arch Manning, 4 of 5 for 60 yards, including the 29-yard pass that got him right down to the goal line.
1: Yeah, and points are going to be of the utmost importance in this game. When you get in the red area, you got to get touchdowns because it feels like this could be a high score. Both offenses can find ways to generate some plays. But Tennessee's defense did a good job of bowing up when it mattered. Once Texas got inside the red area.
0: Before the kickoff, let's pause 10 seconds for station identification. 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
0: Texas 10, Tennessee 3. Gianni Spetic will kick it off. This one will be kicked short and taken at the 8 by the Tennessee return man. Out to the 20, across the 25, and with a keen burst of speed brought down at the 27 on the return. A nice job there for the Tennessee Volunteers. That's DeJuan Morris on the 19-yard return. It'll be first and 10, Tiki Barber. Tennessee gets it back. Their last offensive possession, it seemed like Texas rattled Faison Brandon, the freshman quarterback.
1: Yeah, they got pressure on Brandon, and he didn't have time in a lot of the dropbacks that he had in his last series to get the ball down the field. Before he could even look and identify any of the targets, Texas's front was on top of him, getting a lot of pressure.
0: Tennessee a field goal on their opening drive. This their third possession, starting at their own 28-yard line. Faison Brandon out of the shotgun. He's going to throw it on first down. Clean pocket against a four-man rush. Dumps it out on the swing to DeJuan Morris near side. He'll turn back towards the near numbers. Gets to the 30. A gain of 1, maybe 2. It'll be second down for Tennessee.
1: I'll tell you, for a young quarterback, he does a good job of getting through his reads. And when nothing's there, he finds his check down, as he did on that last play to DeJuan Morris.
0: out of the pistol set this time. DeJuan Morris behind him. Now they'll move up and be right on the right of the freshman quarterback. Tight end on the right side. Going to remain a design quarterback keep. The power quarterback run to the right side. No daylight at all as Texas shuts the door immediately on that one. Raheem Biles, a great linebacker pickup for this team from Pickerington, Ohio. Going to get the stop. And now Brandon is slow to get up along the numbers near side, the quarterback. And that draws a hush from this big volunteer crowd.
1: Yeah, last thing you'd like to want to see is your quarterback who's been so good in his first four games down, or three games down on the field. He's sitting up and looks like they're checking somewhere in his midsection. Maybe he got the wind knocked out of him. But
0: alongside former ACC Player of the Year, NFL Pro Bowler Tiki Barber, I'm Greg Daniels. 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As you said, Tiki, looks like Faison Brandon sitting up. I don't know what part.
1: Yeah, it looks like they're checking his shoulder possibly. You get the trainer sitting behind you, reaching up into your shoulder pad. And I think it's his right shoulder they're looking at. That's not a good sign. George McIntyre, the backup quarterback, starting to take some reps, throw the ball on the sideline, as he's likely going to come into this game.
0: McIntyre, a sophomore from Franklin, Tennessee, suburban Nashville. His grandfather was a coach at Vandy, but he's only attempted seven passes this year. Ryan Staub behind him has thrown only three. The eggs are in the basket of Faison Brandon. As an offensive player, you see this happen to your quarterback early in a big game. What are you thinking?
1: Yeah, it's now time for this run game to start picking up. We talked about how Tennessee is rushing for almost 300 yards a game in the early part of the season. And you don't want your backup quarterback to have to shoulder the load, no pun intended, with Faison Brandon going out holding his shoulder a little bit.
0: The level of competition much bigger. That big defensive front for Texas. 9 carries for just 14 yards so far. Tennessee facing third down. Tough spot for George McIntyre to come in. You come in facing 3rd and 8 at your own 30.
1: Yeah.
0: See if Texas tries to light him up with some pressure.
1: And it's a passing situation, obviously.
0: Need to gain the 38 from the 30 now. Ball on the near hash. McIntyre back. Quick drop. 3 steps. Has some time. Now he's going to keep it, but nowhere to run. Colin Simmons going to drag him down right as he gets past the line of scrimmage. McIntyre was looking downfield, nobody open, and that'll bring up 4th down for the Tennessee Volunteers.
1: Smart play by George McIntyre. Don't risk something and force a turnover. Give this Texas team the ball in positive territory. Instead, he just tries to get a couple of yards, maybe split a tackle. We've called his name multiple times already. Colin Simmons, Johnny on the spot, is right there when he needs to be.
0: Ryan Niblett stands back, a dangerous punt returner. Towards the end zone to our right, awaiting the punt at the 27. It'll be Jackson Ross punting it away for Tennessee. Sends this one high, end over end. Backs Niblett up to the 18. Niblett on the catch, dashes to his right. Gets out outside the far numbers, trying to turn the corner. Across the 30, then to the 35. A good return. Boy, he is quick. Ran a long ways east and west. And still managed to get some forward progress. It'll be 1st and 10. Texas, they lead it 10-3. A 46-yard punt and a 14-yard return. Today's presentation of the College Football Game of the Week on Compass Media Networks is presented by Progressive Insurance. 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Texas leads Tennessee with 12:38 to go in the first half, 10-3. We'll take a quick break. 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
0: Texas got an additional 5 yards, a late flag for illegal formation on the punt. And so they'll start at their own 43. This is a dangerous moment for the Tennessee Volunteers. Your quarterback went out. Texas is getting some momentum offensively. They've moved the football through the air pretty easily, Tiki.
1: Yeah, they have. And now they have pretty good field possession, just 7 yards on the negative side of the 50-yard line. This is the spot of the field where if you're Texas, you want to try to take a shot and move field position down tight again. So don't be surprised if Arch and his Texas offense decides to take a shot again.
0: Ryan Wingo wide to the right side. The big tight end, Imari Winston, wide to the near side. Inside of him, Cam Coleman. Texas going right to left, ball on the far hash. Arch Manning so far has been really good. 8 for 9 for 122 yards. More like the fourth quarter of Ohio State than the first three quarters. Winston motions back in, tight to the formation. Now tight end on each side of the formation. High snap taken by Manning. Quick throw to the far side to Ryan Wingo. He's got it at the 47. Tries to turn inside, but pushed out immediately by the cornerback Ty Redmond for Tennessee. But a nice quick pitch and catch for Texas and a gain of 5.
1: Yeah, Arch recognizes they got a big shell, cover 4 behind him. So he knows that that out route, that quick bench route is going to be available to him right away. Gets the ball quickly to Ryan Wingo.
0: Second and 5 for the Longhorns, going quickly. Play action now going up top, down the middle. Arch Manning throws it downfield, and it's picked off. Kayan Lee hauls it in. He threw that into 2 defenders, and the cornerback went up, high pointed the football, and brings it down at their own 4-yard line. The first turnover of the game goes to the Tennessee defense.
1: Yeah, trying to find Cam Coleman running a post route right in the middle of the field, but the middle safety didn't vacate. And Arch Manning trying to get it into a little bit of a tight window. He's done this a bunch in his career as the Texas quarterback. Again, taking the shot that we kind of predicted. You give credit to this Tennessee defense for recognizing it, making a huge play on the ball.
0: Now Tennessee will take over. It's George McIntyre, the sophomore quarterback, the backup. In the huddle, he played the third down play before the punt when he had to keep it. When protection started to break down, but we mentioned how big of a moment it was for the defense to keep the Volunteers in a safe striking distance, trailing Texas by 7 with 12 minutes left in the first half. Now the offense starts deep in their own territory at their own 4.
1: Yeah, without your starting quarterback, this is danger territory.
0: We're getting a review now. Going to make sure he held on to it all the way to the ground, I'm assuming. As it stands, it's Texas 10, Tennessee 3. It would be Tennessee ball at their own 4-yard line.
1: And Kayan Lee went up and he hand-caught that football. They're checking to see when he went to the ground if it moved at all. It doesn't look like it did. It should stand as a turnover for Tennessee.
0: 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Kyle Olson, the head referee, still taking a look at this one. Tiggy, you feel it's pretty straightforward,
1: right? It does look pretty straightforward. Cam Coleman, the Texas wide receiver, was hand-wringing with Kalen Lee. And he bobbled it just a little bit as he caught it. But as he goes to the ground, it does look like he has possession. My guess is that this is going to stand as an interception for the Volunteers.
0: Kyle Olson continues to look. Meanwhile, George McIntyre up and throwing still. We have not seen Faison Brandon.
1: Yeah, I think he's still in the tent, Greg, and that's not a good sign for the Volunteers.
16: After video review, the ruling on the field is upheld. It's first down.
0: So Tennessee will have it first and 10 at their own 4. As the checkerboard of fans. So the orange and white that they have, there was a little controversy locally because they flipped the sections. And a lot of fans were saying, you're only doing that so we all have to buy new T-shirts.
1: That's right. That's right. What color athletic, should I wear?
0: The athletic department said, no. Popular demand. People wanted to change.
1: Yes. And you're about the 10-yard line across from us. It's a different hue of orange. It is the Texas faithful at this game, but it is full of Volunteers here, Volunteer fans. And they're orange and white.
0: We're getting it officially now, a right shoulder injury for Faison Brandon, which that's the throwing shoulder as well for the true freshman. George McIntyre takes the snap out of the shotgun, standing his own end zone. Deshaun Bishop, hard yards right up the gut, going to gain about 3. But the Texas defense, wait, you can hear the pads. Texas is hitting extra hard, it feels.
1: Yeah, this front 7 for Texas is living up to the challenge that was set for them. Stop the run. Hero Canoe, their big defensive tackle, challenged him to under 100 yards rushing.
0: 2nd and 7 for Tennessee, deep in their own territory. McIntyre going to throw it on 2nd down. Complete at the 13 on the crossing pattern just beyond the near hash. Drifting towards the near numbers, Brayden Staley. Braylon Staley hauls it in. Justin Pryor, the tackle. That's a gain of 7 and a Volunteer 1st down.
1: Good on-time rhythm throw by George McIntyre there. Put it right where it is in the catch radius. Easy catch for 1st down for Tennessee.
0: 5th 1st down for the Volunteers. Handoff, Deshaun Bishop up the middle, waiting for his blockers to create some space on the inside and then turning it forward. Grayson Littleson, the star back, up to make the tackle. A gain of about 4 on the play as we drift under 11 minutes here in the first half. Texas leading by 7.
1: That was a gap scheme run. They had the left of the right guard and right tackle pulling back to the left side, trying to create some space with leverage.
0: Tight formation. We haven't seen Tennessee spread the wide receivers to the full extent of the field like they often do. Play action. McIntyre looking deep and then going to just dump it off to the near boundary to live to fight another day. He had Braylon Staley in that ballpark, but he did not intend him to catch it. That's a smart play by McIntyre as he didn't force the ball.
1: Yeah, definitely. He is only a 2-man route, and it was well covered by the Texas secondary. So George McIntyre had to find somewhere to get rid of that football. Kind of threw it out, maybe an attempt to complete it, but really just to throw it away and lift the 3rd down.
0: Volunteers facing 3rd and 7 at their own 17. 1 for 4 on 3rd down. Need to gain their own 24. Texas with 7 up in the box. 3 wide receivers to the left side. McIntyre back to pass. Now he's flushed out and running for his life. Hero Canoe was racing after him. Canoe got out of the backfield. He gives a point to the quarterback saying, I got you next time, man.
1: Yeah, he had to get out of the pocket, George McIntyre, so he could throw that ball away, get it back to the line of scrimmage so he didn't get an illegal grounding penalty. Texas defense, kind of like Tennessee's defense, is constantly in the backfield here on these passing downs.
0: So Tennessee's defense gets the stop. They get a 1st down to give a little field position, but still Texas going to get the football back in good field position after the 2nd straight 3 and out. Jackson Ross this time punting it with the left foot. Those Australians always ambidextrous. Ryan Niblett will take it at the 35. Looks straight up the field. Now cuts it to the outside on the far side to the 50. And dancing. Boy, he is elusive. Penalty flag right at the end of the play. We'll see what that one is from Kyle Olson, the ref, in just a moment.
1: Yeah, it looks like it's going to be a legal block in the back on Texas here. But Ryan Niblett is such a good returner. Last thing you need to do is give him space. He already got a 21-yard return on the day.
0: That was a 48-yard punt.
16: Return. Illegal block in the back. Return team, number 23. 10-yard penalty from the spot of the foul. First down.
0: That Tennessee punt brought to you by hands-free Skechers slip-ins, AeroBurst, high-performance running shoes that cut through the wind. The number one Texas Longhorns leading number 14 Tennessee 10-3. More action from Rocky Top on the way. 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
22: 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Second quarter in Columbus, number 7 Ohio State out in front of Illinois 14-7. Julian Sain with two touchdown passes to Jeremiah Smith. 7 minutes to go, first half. Number 16 Louisville has retaken the lead over Wake Forest. They lead it 14-10. Lincoln Kienholz with two touchdown runs. 8 minutes to go, first half in Lubbock. Number 11 Texas Tech out in front of Sam Houston 21-7. It is the Red Raiders defense with two pick sixes in the first half. Elsewhere, 5 minutes to go, first half in Waco. Baylor out in front of Colorado 10-3. 4 minutes to go, first half. Pitt blowing out Bucknell 21-0. 2 minute warning, first half. Boston College of Virginia Tech in the rain. No score. Let's go back out to Knoxville. Greg Tiki, guys.
0: Thank you, Tim Cates. 10-17 left here in the first half. Number 1 Texas leads number 14 Tennessee 10-3. The 10-17 left. 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Power Mop's micro scrubbing dots break down and lock away tough messes. Swiffer Power Mop. White sock approved.
1: Talk about that weather in the Northeast, really just north of here. It is beautiful here in Knoxville, Tennessee. Gorgeous day for a football game.
0: Relique Brown in the backfield soaking up the sun on the southern end of Neyland Stadium. It'll be first and 10 Texas. So far, the Longhorns have done their work through the air. 9 of 11 for 127 yards for Arch Manning. Did have the interception, though, on the last possession. Shotgun this time. Through his hands. Ball on the turf. And who's going to get it? It's a wrestling match. The official's early indication, he holds up a 2, which indicates Arch Manning somehow got that one. That was a terrifying moment for the third generation Manning as Davin Hobbs was crashing in, but he would manage to wrestle it away. He has had a distinct size disadvantage on that wrestling match.
1: Yeah, that's a high snap from Connor Robertson. Arch can't quite get a handle on it. It's over his head. And luckily, he hangs on to it. More importantly, he's able to wrest it away from the defensive tackle.
0: Loss of 12, second and 22 for Texas. Ryan Wingo motions to the slot right, ball on the far hash. Snap to Manning, give to Relique Brown up the middle. Brown, a burst of speed brought down by Arion Carter and Davin Hobbs. Arion Carter thought he might go pro last year, Tiki, declared, and then got a plane ticket purchased for him by his agent. And then, after he got injured, had some surgery, decided not to go, and then ended up getting suspended for a game for that $427, which to the average fan is weird because they're paid, many guys, millions of dollars.
1: That's right. It made no sense, to be honest with you. $430 plane ticket cost him a couple of games suspension.
0: We'll talk about how he's turning it into a positive on behalf of his girlfriend who's battling breast cancer a little bit later. Third and 18 for Texas. Arch Manning back. Now he's going to be flushed out. Has some room to run to his right across the 40. Picks up decent, actually pretty good yards, but because of the length of the down, Quay Moss snaps him well short of the sticks. A gain of 11. It'll be fourth and about seven from just about the 40. A Tennessee Volunteer player back down on the offensive backfield.
1: Yeah, that's one of the sneaky advantages of Arch over his older and more accomplished professional nephews who weren't as athletic as Arch is. Arch can kill you with his legs as well, and he tried to pick up the first down, not really sliding as he tried to get back to the original line of scrimmage, but it's still going to be fourth down.
0: You can attest to this. Uncle Eli was, when he was timed, it was with a calendar.
1: Definitely.
0: Right?
1: But Eli and Peyton both wore knee braces because they wanted to protect their knees.
0: Business decision,
1: and at college level and the NFL level, so they weren't keen on running with the ball in their arm.
0: It's Xavier Gilliam who's down for the Tennessee Volunteers. He's been very impactful from that defensive line, but now he's going to bounce up. And that is a good sign for the Volunteers. A little bit of a limp as he comes off. Today's presentation of the College Football Game of the Week on Compass Media Networks is presented by GoodRx. 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
1: Offenses have kind of bogged down in the second quarter. It felt like this was going to be a barn burner early in this game with both offenses moving the ball up and down the field and getting points on the board. But since then, both defenses have risen to the occasion.
0: Tiggy, we talk about Arch and running more than his uncles, but very reminiscent of his dad back at Ole Miss. And then, unfortunately for him, with the New Orleans Saints, often running for his life with the Saints who are still getting the program started.
1: Right. Well, his dad, Cooper, everybody would say was the best athlete of all the Manning brothers.
0: Perfect punt on fourth and long for Texas. Mac Chimento drops it into the corner along the near end zone. And that is going to be a perfect 51-yard punt with a little backspin. And Tennessee will take over deep in their own territory again, this time at their own 8. Texas leads Tennessee 10-3 with 8:28 left in the first half. We'll have more from the Volunteer State next. 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
0: Neyland Stadium, sunny Knoxville, Tennessee. 71 degrees, just a little light breeze rolling in off the Smoky Mountains. Alongside former ACC Player of the Year, Tiki Barber, I'm Greg Daniels. It's Texas 10, Tennessee 3 with 8:28 left in the first half. 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To learn more, Tennessee about to take over after receiving the punt or seeing it be downed at their own 8-yard line. Second consecutive possession to start inside their own 10. They've gone three and out the last two times. George McIntyre, the quarterback, on the last series after Faison Brandon went out. But are we going to see Brandon again?
1: He is. George McIntyre is going back to the sideline. We saw Faison Brandon running on the sideline, getting his legs re-warmed up, and he is re-entering the game. It's a good sign for the Tennessee Volunteer faithful here.
0: Faison Brandon, they said he does have a right shoulder injury. We'll see how impactful that is. Is he going to be favoring it or just get it wrapped up and ready to roll? First and 10, Tennessee. They trail by 7 with 8:28 left in the first half against the Texas Longhorns. Faison Brandon, going to be a quarterback design draw on first down. He'll scoot forward for 7 yards on first down out to the 15-yard line. He didn't look afraid to protect that shoulder there.
1: No, he didn't, but as he went to contact or went to the ground, you could tell he kind of protected his right arm by going to the ground before he had to take contact.
0: Second and 3 for Tennessee at their own 15. Faison Brandon throwing to the far side, complete. Braylon Staley almost spun away. He did spin away from one defender, but the help coming over from Grayson Littleton, the star back, brings him down. Justin Cryer there as well, a gain of 2.
1: Yeah.
0: It'll be 3rd and less than 1.
1: Yeah, he spun away from the first defender, tried to do it again and got caught just a yard short of the first down. 3rd and inches here now for Tennessee. It's an important first down to convert. They got to get their body, their team away from their end zone, their own end zone, so they can open up this offense a little bit more.
0: Mike Matthews wide to the near side, 10 catches on the season, has not been targeted yet today. Double tight end off to Brandon's left side. And the give goes to DeJuan Morris. Morris up the middle, powers for a first down and more. Noses the football past the 20, a gain of 3. Jelani McDonald, the safety up to make the play, and that's the first down in a while for the Volunteers.
1: You rarely see that in football these days. Two fullbacks, two leaders for your running backs, so you know exactly what was coming right up the middle of the Texas defense for a big first down for the Volunteers.
0: Double tight end on the left side, ball on the left hash, moving left to right for the Volunteers. Play action. Faison Brandon flushed out of the pocket, now running for his life, rolls outside the pocket. Now he turns the corner, across the 20, across the 25, out past the 30, and out of bounds. He looked like he was in a world of hurt, and then accelerated with a mash on the gas, picks up 11 yards and a Volunteer first down.
1: We just talked about Arch Manning's running ability. Faison Brandon is as athletic as they come at quarterback, and realizing there's nowhere to go, he had to spin out of that pocket so all of his left side of the field reads are done for him. He spins out right and easily picks up another first down for the Volunteers.
0: Just the 12th first down on the ground for the season for the Volunteers, which is crazy considering they came in averaging 300 yards a game on the ground. Brandon under pressure, and he's going to be sacked. Marad Watson right up the gut, 6'3", 330 pounds. He just drove the offensive line back, and then Brandon stepped up, tried to get away, couldn't do it. It'll be a loss of 4, 2nd and 14.
1: Yeah, and he's a load going up against the left guard here for the Tennessee Volunteers. Just powers his way through the block and gets on the ground, but ultimately finds a way to grab Faison Brandon around the ankles and pull him down for a loss.
0: 2nd and 14 for the Volunteers at their own 17-yard lines. 5:46 left in the first half. 10-3, Longhorns lead the Vols. Pistol set, Brandon. As DeJuan Morris behind him, they'll stretch it to him to the right, and no daylight there. Zena Umazalo there, gain of 1, and that's going to be 3rd and very long for Tennessee.
1: Yeah, Texas is doing a good job of stopping this run game for Tennessee for the most part, even though they're going to stay committed to it.
0: 3rd and long, Tennessee going to throw it. Brandon, now it's going to be blown dead as whistles. That snap came quickly. Who was caught off guard is the question. Looks like a timeout was called right at the last second. Was it Texas, T?
1: Yeah, Texas was having trouble getting their substitutions in. They had a defender running off the field. So instead of take the 5-yard penalty and make it 3rd and inside of 10, they call a timeout.
0: First timeout used by either team. So that'll be a timeout with 5:15 left. Welcome back to Neyland Stadium. Score, Texas 10. Tennessee 3, alongside ACC Player of the Year formerly and 3-time NFL Pro Bowler Tiki Barber. I'm Greg Daniels. Let's take a look at what's coming up on the Compass Media Network sports schedule. A good one later on tonight on many of these same stations. It's a showdown from Los Angeles as the 12th-ranked USC Trojans host the 20th-ranked Oregon Ducks. Plus, next Saturday, it's number 7 Ohio State taking on Iowa, who's number 17 today. And number 12 USC hosts Washington. For more information, visit CompassMediaNetworks.com or check your local listings.
1: We mentioned this a little bit earlier, Greg, but this has become a defensive battle, especially for Texas doing a heck of a job. Tennessee only has 57 yards of total offense, and Faison Brandon has only completed 4-5 for 11 yards so far in this game.
0: Out of the shotgun on third and 13. Brandon back to pass. That pocket breaking down quickly again. Gets away from a sack and then tries to peel out of it. And again, turns blindsided directly into Colin Simmons, who flings him to the turf. Now a penalty flag flies well after the play. It's a loss of 16.
1: Loss of 16, but it looks like we're going to get an unsportsmanlike conduct penalty. Colin Simmons was right where he needed to be when Faison Brandon tried to spin out of that second or third sack attempt. He got a little excessive celebration afterwards.
0: Here's Kyle Olson with the announcement.
16: After the play, unsportsmanlike conduct, defense, number one, for simulating using the restroom. It's a 15-yard penalty from the succeeding spot, automatic first down. That is number one, first unsportsmanlike foul of the game.
0: You can't try to write your name even when there's no snow.
1: And I missed this one, but Colin Simmons was right where he needed to be.
0: Oh, yeah.
1: Yeah,
0: he went definitely full did. Zip and flip.
1: What is he doing?
0: That's a bonehead decision.
1: That is. He is now off the field. He's getting an earful from the defensive coaches over there for sure.
0: Six penalties for 65 yards for the Longhorns here in the first half. Gives Tennessee a gift of a first down instead of a 16-yard sack on third and long. Faison Brandon throws into the right slot. Complete. Raylon Staley hauls it in at the 35. So Brandon given another chance. Quick drop and a quick throw. Raheem Biles and Jelani McDonald combine on the tackle, a gain of 10.
1: It's the last thing you want to do is give an offense that's been struggling for the second quarter another opportunity, and now they could be driving.
0: Brandon out of the shotgun. Two receivers to the right side. The handoff inside to Juan Morris, following a big tight end who is blocking across on the inside run. A gain of 8 there. It'll bring up second and 2. Tackled by Jelani McDonald again.
1: Yeah, the groove feels like it's coming back in this run game for Tennessee a little bit.
0: Second and 2 as the snap comes. It'll be a false start of the Volunteers, it appears.
16: False start. Offense, number 56. 5-yard penalty. Remains second down.
0: Tiki, the center, gets a false start. Does that mean he wiggled the football?
1: Yeah, that means he's trying to get this thing moving a little bit too fast. It's usually on the quarterback to get up, make sure that everybody's set before the ball is snapped. But the center sometimes gets anxious because you knew that they had a play called already and wanted to catch Texas kind of unawares. Instead, you penalize yourself 5 yards. It's still second and manageable here.
0: Second and 7 from their own 40. Need to get to their own 47. Snap comes to Faison Brandon out of the shotgun, looking over the middle, and that is complete. Braylon Staley turns and drags a tackler. Bo Masco and Jelani McDonald into Texas territory. Needed 7, gained 10. First and 10 Volunteers. Ball spotted at the 50.
1: And they're up on the ball again, going fast.
0: And Dewan Morris, big hole up the middle, cuts to his left, then back to his right, makes a defender miss. First down and more, down to the 38-yard line, a gain of 13. Tackle from your cornerback if you're Texas, Bo Masco, and Tennessee stepping on the tempo as well.
1: And this is how Tennessee gets you. They get quick passes to get first down, second downs. The next thing you know, you hand it off, and there's no defense to stop.
0: This time the handoff going to go to the right, no daylight there. On the 12th play of the drive for Tennessee that started back at their own 8-yard line. Remember, Texas had them off the field. They were going to be facing fourth and 29. But the penalty on Colin Simmons after his second sack gave him a personal foul, first down, and new life.
1: Yeah, now they're just 15 or so yards away from the red area. Good job by Juice Cryer there, shooting a gap and getting a stop on a run play. Otherwise, that momentum could have kept going. It stumped it a little bit now.
0: 2.5 minutes and some change left in the first half. Deshaun Bishop into the lineup. They fake it to him. Now a naked bootleg out to the left side and a long throw down the left side looking for Mike Matthews. Faison Brandon He had to throw that one out getting planted, and the ball sailed out in front of the receiver along the far side. Incomplete. Third and 10 coming up.
1: Colin Simmons got the initial pressure, which forced Faison Brandon to move a little bit wider left than he wanted to do. He had to flip his hips to get that throw and just couldn't get it accurate to his receiver about 15 yards downfield.
0: Colin Simmons now sacks in 8 of his last 9 games, including 2 here in the first half. Two receivers to the left, 2 to the right, ball in the near hash. This time Tennessee really wide in that veer shoot. 3rd and 10, they need to gain the 27 of Texas. Snap comes back to the freshman. He's going to keep it behind his design quarterback run. He had a hole going to his left, but he tripped over the feet of his running back who was blocking in front of him, and he goes down in a heap, a gain of only 3, and now a 4th down situation right on the edge of your kicker's range.
1: Yeah, he had a lot of space. He was running up on the safety. If he doesn't get tripped up in the backfield, Tennessee keeping their offense on the field, look committed to going for it on 4th down here, and it's not really no man's land, but kind of no man's land.
0: See if they get it off before the 2-minute timeout, and they don't want to, and they did not. So we get to the 2-minute timeout with Texas in the lead over Tennessee, but the Volunteers threatening. They'll have 4th and 7 from the Texas 34 in a moment as we've reached the 2-minute timeout presented by NFL Sunday Ticket and YouTube TV. 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
0: Back in Tennessee, Knoxville, on the banks of the Tennessee River. Smokey and Davy Crockett dance in one end zone alongside former ACC Player of the Year, Tiki Barber. I'm Greg Daniels. Tennessee trails Texas by 7. Texas defense has been pretty close to dominant in this game. The Vols on their opening drive, 37 yards, 0 yards on their next 3 possessions, and now 48 more on this one, but a 4th down decision here.
1: Yeah, and it looks like they're keeping the offense out. Instead of testing the leg of Cooper Ranvieri.
0: The ball's 3 of 4 on 4th down this year. This one a long one, 4th and 7. Brandon with Deshaun Bishop on his right. 3 receivers left. And a single receiver, Mike Matthews, on the near side, matched up with Bo Masco. 2 minutes as we just finished the 2-minute timeout. Deshaun Brame in the slot left. Back to pass. Brandon, time, throwing. Looking for the left corner. Tries to go back shoulder. A wrestling match. Incomplete in the end zone. just adjacent to the left pylon. Great coverage. Grayson Littleton, the crowd wants a flag. I think that was just good stride for stride coverage.
1: Yeah, this was good stride for stride coverage, and you're right. Faison Brandon was trying to throw at the back shoulder, but he got it too much inside the red line there. That's in between the numbers and the sideline. And his wide receiver, Braylon Staley, had to come back in to try to make the catch. Just can't get his hands on it. A great defensive position.
0: So they were right on the edge. Cooper Rainvier's long last year of his career was, and it was last year when he did it, 51 against Clemson when he played for the Cardinals. And that would have been a 51-yard attempt. He came out and took a couple practice swings like he was going to tee off, and then they called him back. That may have been gamesmanship. They have been may have been never going to kick it. Texas takes over at their own 34. Arch Manning started out super sharp, has an interception after that. The handoff to Relique Brown, and he is tackled by virtually everyone in the front seven from the Volunteers on the run blitz, a loss of five.
1: Amari Campbell gets in there first. That was a run dog. You're bringing pressure from the outside right up the gut. Nowhere for Raheem Brown to go. Relique Brown to go.
0: And now second and 15. Texas doesn't have a first down in the second quarter after really marching the field to the tune of 121 yards in the first. Shotgun snap to Arch Manning. Pocket breaking down. He's going to flush out and run to his right, trying to still buy time. Throws deep. Incomplete. Trying to play schoolyard football with his receiver, Cam Coleman, on the far side. Penalty flag down. He might have gone past the line of scrimmage again.
1: He might have been. They're looking. They're pointing to the line of scrimmage to try to determine where Arch let this ball go from. He thought about running, but instead tried to take a shot down the field.
0: So they'll walk back towards the flag. We'll get the call momentarily. He did, once again, over the line of scrimmage.
1: And that's the second one of the game for Arch Manning. It's the little things that matter.
0: One of the knocks on him is that he holds onto the ball trying to make big plays. And you
4: illegal forward pass. Offense, number 16. The quarterback was beyond the line of scrimmage when he threw a forward pass. It's a 5-yard penalty from the spot of the foul. Loss of bound. Third down. The game clock will start on the snap.
0: So, Tiki, first quarter for Arch Manning, 7 for 8, 120 yards. Second quarter, 2 for 4, 7 yards with a pick and two of those penalties.
1: A lot of the credit belongs to the Volunteers' defense, who have not only gotten pressure but been tight on the back end. There's nowhere for him to go with the ball.
0: Third and 18 for Texas. Play action. Manning under pressure. Scoots free. Now he has room to run across the 30. 35 slides down. Shy of the 40 and shy of the first down by about 6 yards. They mark it at the beginning of the slide. He ran for 11 and needed 18. So now under a minute left. Tennessee has three timeouts. Let's see if they want to get the ball back. They don't look like they're in a hurry.
1: Surprise, they're not calling a timeout here.
0: Now they take one, but they lost about 10 seconds of time there.
1: This is a field, this is a field position opportunity for them with the ball just inside the 40-yard line. A good return puts you in position to have a drive before halftime to either try to get more points or equal this game before they go into the break.
0: Tennessee won the toss. They will also have first possession to start in the third quarter as they deferred. So this could be a potential game-changing moment. As this game started out, offensive firepower, and a lot of people said it's going to be a defensive battle, and it has definitely turned into one.
1: And that's what happens when you have two really good defensive fronts, particularly the front for both the Texas Longhorns and the Tennessee Volunteers are constantly in the backfield, not making it easy for either of these quarterbacks, particularly in the second quarter.
0: This Longhorn punt brought to you by hands-free Skechers slip-ins, Aeroburst, high-performance running shoes that cut through the wind. The punt by Max Schimento, low line drive, going to bounce almost straight up. Didn't take a big bounce, but into the hands it goes of the Volunteers as they picked it up, tried to return it. Quay Moss let it bounce twice before he picked it up. Scary moment for everybody in the Tennessee orange on the near boundary. But the Volunteers will take over first and 10 at their own 22. They have 51 seconds and two timeouts.
1: Yeah, that's dangerous for Quay Moss there because when that ball bounces twice, you don't know where it's going to bounce to. And then you're picking it up, looking at the defense coming down on you. And you have a risk of getting knocked away because your focus isn't on the ball. It's more on the defender.
0: First and 10. Tennessee starting at their own 22-yard line. Texas with the deep shell. Three deep defense. As Desan Brame, the tight end, motions to the far side. Three receivers there. Bazon Brannon, quick throw over the middle. Braylon Staley hauls it in at the 26. Tackled immediately by Raheem Biles. A gain of four. And the clock moves.
1: The good thing for Tennessee is that they play this type of hurry-up already, so they're not stressed.
0: Snap comes on second and seven. Brandon, short throw to the far side to Deshaun Bishop. He's tackled immediately inbounds at the 25, and now the clock still moves down to 24 after the loss of one.

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15: Halftime in Knoxville, number one Texas with a 10-3 lead over number 14 Tennessee in what has turned into a defensive battle in the second quarter of this game after Texas exploded offensively, jumped out to a 7-3 lead. They kicked a field goal early in the second quarter, and then both teams enjoying the punting game the second half of the second quarter. And that's where we stand right now. We'll dive deeper to the highlights and the first half stats coming up in just a couple of minutes. 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Let's get you caught up on what's happening around the top 25 on this Saturday. In Columbus, late first half, number 7 Ohio State taking on the Fighting Illini of Illinois, and Julian Sain having himself a great first half.
16: Sain out of the pistol set, back to throw from his 18-yard line. He zipped that one deep down the right side. Jeremiah Smith, he gathers it in at the 25 of Illinois. Wiggles his way by a defender to the 10, goes wide to the left again, and into the end zone goes Jeremiah Smith. A 72-yard scoring pass through the air. He showed the Illini some hip wiggle and able to get into the end zone untouched to put Ohio State up by two scores.
15: Buckeyes Radio Network with the call. 72 yards, Julian Sain to Jeremiah Smith. They've hooked up three times. Sain, 272 yards passing, three touchdowns in the first half. Jeremiah Smith, eight catches, 150 yards, and the three touchdowns. Julian Sain's got a fourth touchdown on an 8-yard touchdown run. Ohio State out in front of Illinois, 27.

0: to 10. They are reaching the half. Number 16, Louisville and Wake Forest. The Demon Deacons giving the Cardinals a fight in the first half. And it's the quarterback, though, Lincoln Keenholz, trying to will his way to a win.
1: Two tight ends around the quarterback, and Isaac Brown, the running back. Isaac gets it, stumbles, and is tackled at the 10-yard. Oh, take it! Keenholz captain, and he runs in for the end zone. Oh, they smothered Brown and fooled me completely. They tackled him, and all of a sudden, Keenholz leaked out the other side and ran it in.
0: Louisville radio at the call. Lincoln Keenholz, 185 yards passing and a touchdown, but he's also got two touchdown runs. Wake Forest, though, at the half, a 24-21 lead. They've reached the half in Lubbock. Number 11, Texas Tech, struggling, but they've got a 7-point lead over Sam Houston, 21-14. Texas Tech's defense with two pick six in this game. Texas Tech quarterback Will Hammond has thrown three interceptions in the first half, and Texas Tech has just 71 yards rushing the football in the first half. Get ready to kick off in West Lafayette. It's number 3, Notre Dame and Purdue. About 90 minutes from now in Athens, number 2, Georgia and Oklahoma. Also kicking off in about 90 minutes, a big one at the Big House in Ann Arbor, Iowa and Michigan. In Gainesville, it's number 4, Ole Miss, taking on number 21, Florida. That's a look around college football in the top 25. Coming up on the Halftime Report, we'll run down the first half stats and the highlights. Texas leads Tennessee at the break 10-3. I'm Tim Cacher, listening to Compass Media Networks, your home for NCAA football.
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0: Tim Cates back inside the studio with the Halftime Report. Number 1, Texas with the lead over number 14, Tennessee at the break, 10-3. Let's check the halftime stats brought to you by hands-free Skechers, slip-ins, Aeroburst, high-performance running shoes that cut through the wind. Texas in that first half, 7 first downs for 147 yards of offense, 127 in the air from Arch Manning, just 20 yards rushing the football, just 1.3 yards per carry on the ground that they're averaging. 7 penalties for 70 yards for Texas in that first half. No doubt Steve Sarkisian not happy with the way his team played, including a personal foul that extended a Tennessee drive in the second quarter. As for Tennessee, 11 first downs for just 88 yards. That's it. 88 yards of total offense for Josh Heupel and this Tennessee offense. The lowest amount of offense in a first half since 2021 for Tennessee. They've got 40 yards passing, 48 yards on the ground. They held the ball for 16 and a half minutes, but just a field goal. Individually, Arch Manning, 9 of 11 for 127 yards. No touchdowns, but an interception. Relique Brown has a touchdown run. Emmett Mosley has a catch for 43 yards. Ryan Wingo, 4 catches for 42 yards. As for Tennessee, Faison Brandon, 8 of 11 for 34 yards. George McIntyre came in when Brandon got hurt with the shoulder, 1 for 3 for 6 yards. Dwayne Morris, Deshaun Bishop, they've combined for just the 48 yards on 12 carries. Coming up on the Halftime Report, we'll get to the first half highlights. Number 1 Texas leads number 14 Tennessee 10-3 at the half. I'm Tim Cates, and this is NCAA Football on Compass Media Networks.
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0: Tim Cates back inside our Progressive Insurance Studios with the Halftime Report. Number 1 Texas with a 7-point lead over number 14 Tennessee. 10-3 at the half. Let's get you the first half highlights. Texas with the ball. Opening drive, Arch Manning wasting no time. Completion of 8 yards to Ryan Wingo. 3 plays later from the 35, Manning to Emmett Mosey for 43 yards down to the field to the Tennessee 22. 3 plays later, Texas had 2nd and 7 at the 9. And they give the ball to Relique Brown.
1: Jump cut to the right. Now diving and running towards the end zone. Touchdown, Texas Longhorns.
0: 7-yard touchdown run for Relique Brown. Capping off a 7-play, 75-yard drive. And Texas had a 7-0 lead. Tennessee's first possession helped out by the Longhorns defense. Roughing the passer, pass interference. They get side the 40-yard line, but their drive fizzles out inside the 35. They settle for a 33-yard field goal, and it is a 7-3 Texas lead. They punt the ball back and forth. Texas would get the ball to start the second quarter, continuing their drive in which Tennessee held them inside the 10. Texas had the quarter first and goal at the 5, but the Vols defense holds strong. They hold them to a field goal. It is a 10-3 Texas lead. And then the punt back and forth, and then the defense from Tennessee with a huge takeaway.
1: 2nd and 5 for the Longhorns, going quickly. Play action now going up top, down the middle. Arch Manning throws it downfield, and it's picked off. Kayan Lee hauls it in. He threw that into 2 defenders, and the quarterback went up high point of the football and brings it down at their own 4-yard line. The first turnover of the game goes to the Tennessee defense.
0: Kayan Lee with the interception of Arch Manning. That was huge, but he picked it off inside his own 5, and Tennessee's offense taking over. Go 3 and out with George McIntyre in at quarterback for Faison Brandon, who would return a personal foul on Texas later in the second quarter, would help out the Vols offense. Got past midfield. However, they could not cash in on a 4th and 7 at the 34. They turned the ball over. After the early field goal in the second quarter, it was a punt fest. It was an interception. It was a turnover on downs. A real defensive battle between the Longhorns and the Volunteers. Up next, we'll head back out to Neyland Stadium in Knoxville for the second half. Number 1 Texas leads number 14 Tennessee at the break, 10-3. I'm Tim Cates, and you're listening to Compass Media Networks, your home for NCAA football.
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6: 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Here's Craig Daniels and Tiki Barber.
0: As we get set to start the third quarter, Texas leads Tennessee 10-3. The bulk of that scoring taking place in the first quarter. Only a field goal in the second quarter when both teams started to struggle. Start of the second half between the Volunteers and Longhorns, brought to you by hands-free Skechers Slip-ins Aeroburst. High-performance running shoes that cut through the wind. Longhorns will kick it off left to right. Tennessee had won the toss and deferred. It'll be taken right at the goal line between the far hash and the far numbers by DeJuan Morris. He'll return it out to about the 18, a 17-yard return, and we'll see the Volunteer offense try to get going. It felt like they started to unlock the run game in the second quarter, but still, it has been tough sledding for the Volunteers with the ball.
7: They actually have struggled running the football, which is something we're surprised about, given what they were doing coming into this game. We saw on this penultimate drive for Tennessee, they did a lot of two tight ends, and their running game started to open up a little bit. You push everybody looking left. You run back to the right side with your really good running game. And they got to get more back to that. They need some consistency offensively to win this game.
0: Play action on first down. Faison Brandon throwing to the near side, looking for Mike Matthews. That one bounces about 3 yards in front of him. Bo Masco, the cornerback for Texas, didn't even really need to make a play on it. It'll be second and 10.
7: But those are the type of plays that Faison Brandon's got to make. That's an easy access throw for you. They're playing zone behind you. You're just running a quick hitch route. Complete that so you stay in second regular. Instead, you're in second and 10.
0: Trent Thomas, the tight end, in the backfield. In a real, more like a fullback position out of the shotgun. Fake handoff to DeShawn Bishop. Brandon going up top, one-on-one down the near sideline. Mike Matthews had it in his hands. Incomplete. Penalty flag flies. It looked like Bo Masco pulled his arm away at the last second, and that'll be a penalty likely on the Longhorns.
7: Yeah, that definitely is going to be pass interference. And Bo Masco.
8: Defense, number 5. 15-yard penalty. Automatic first down.
7: It didn't give Mike Matthews a chance to get both hands up to catch that football because his left hand was in position. His right hand gets dragged down by Bo Masco. It's an easy call for the back judge. Clearly, you can see it.
0: So, first and 10 after the penalty for Tennessee. Now at their own 32. Out of the shotgun, Faison Brandon. Play action, quick throw. Here's Matthews, wide receiver screen. Got out the 40, cuts inside along the numbers. Past the 40 and out to the 45. A burst of speed. Looks like they decided to try to find Mike Matthews. He wasn't targeted much in the first half. Grayson Littleton and Kobe Black, the tackle. That's a first down and a gain of 12.
7: One thing you'd love to see is wide receivers blocking for their teammates.
0: Make it a gain of 14. Hand off to Sean Bishop here up the gut. He's trying to be patient for those blocks. But it's like there's extra Texas defenders coming off the sidelines as they keep piling into the hole and they drop him. He barely got back to the line of scrimmage, and it'll be second and 10.
7: Texas is clearly intent on stopping the run. There's often five guys around the line of scrimmage.
0: Quick go on second and 10. Faison Brandon flushed out of the pocket. Grayson Littleton, who was blitzing from a safety spot, chases him. Going to go out of bounds on the far side. Picks up about 3 yards to the 48. Give him 2 yards to the 48. And it'll be third and 8 for Tennessee.
7: That was a good job by Raheem Biles staying at home on that offensive right to prevent Faison Brandon from being able to turn the corner. Because he's dangerous when he starts moving out of the pocket and running with his legs.
0: For Tennessee, 2 for 8 on third down. They need to gain the 44 of Texas to keep the chains moving. Two receivers right, two left. Back to pass. Five-man rush. Brandon throwing down the left side to no one. That was a miscommunication. There was no one there from Tennessee. There were three Texas players closer.
7: Looked like a miscommunication between Faison Brandon And Deshaun Brain, the tight end, ran a little bit of a comeback route. Brandon thought he was running a go.
4: This Tennessee punt brought to you by hands-free Skechers Slip-Ins Aero Burst. High-performance running shoes that cut through the wind. Jackson Ross, the Australian, will punt it away. We've seen him punt with both feet so far. Ryan Niblett, back for Texas, has his heels on the 9-yard line. Ross punting it from his own 35. End over end. Niblett going to bail out at the last second. It bounces straight up in the air. Returns backwards for 1 yard, a 46-yard punt, and Texas will take over at their own 6-yard line. Jackson Ross dropped that one in there perfectly for Tennessee.
7: Yeah, it looked like a pitching wedge that he threw in there. He checked up right where it hit. You force the Texas Longhorns to go a long way to get the scoring position. It feels like since the middle of the second quarter, this game has become about field position. We saw it in the second quarter. Tennessee was backed up multiple times trying to get long drive going. One of them, they got past the 50, but both of these defenses playing great football as this game started to wear on.
4: Arch Manning in the first quarter was outstanding, 120 yards passing. Now 9 of 11 for 127. Second quarter was rough. Out of the pistol set, single tailback ball at their own 6-yard line. Handoff, room to run on the right side. Relique Brown picks up 4 to the 10-yard line as he darts from left to right. Arion Carter brings him down. It'll be 2nd and 6 for the Longhorns.
7: Longhorns doing what we suggested Tennessee should do. Keep two tight ends on the field so you get a little bit of a blocking advantage. Bigger bodies. And this potent Tennessee Volunteer defensive front still got 12 personnel.
4: Longhorns without Nick Townsend, one of their tight ends, but they have a deep tight end room. Double tight end here. Brown going to keep it, or rather take it from Arch Manning. And only a yard on the inside. The strong safety TJ Metcalf up to make the tackle. And now 3rd and 5 for Texas.
7: Both teams want to run the football, but they're having limited success. And when you're in 2nd and 3rd and long, it really limits your playbook, things you can do. You know, but backed up, it's loud down there. Arch Manning trying to get his offensive line all on the same page, identify the backers.
4: Longhorns haven't converted a first down since the opening drive. 1 for 5 now. Trips left, single receiver to the near side. Arch Manning going to throw it against a 3-man rush with a spy. The spy comes in crashing, and they're going to sack Arch Manning back at the 8. Amari Campbell was the spy as the linebacker, and he saw it start to break down, close the gap, a loss of 2, and Texas going to go 3 and out. So let's look at their last 4 possessions for the Longhorns since the second quarter started. 2 plays and an interception, 3 plays and a punt, 3 plays and a punt, and now a 3 and out.
7: You saw this early in the game, the Volunteers playing a lot of just 3-man rushes, but it's not really 3-man rushes because they're keeping a linebacker, Amari Campbell in this case, as the spy on Arch Manning so he doesn't hurt you with his legs.
4: Max Cimento punting from his own end zone. Quay Moss backs up to the 43 along the near hash. He has it. Now he's off to the races across the Tennessee logo. Now he's got room down the sideline. The punter doesn't have an angle. Quay Moss down the far sideline into the end zone. A punt return touchdown for Tennessee. 56 yards to pay dirt and an extra point to tie.
7: When your offense isn't clicking, special teams can often bail you out and save you. And Quay Moss made a guy miss at the point of attack. Caught that ball about the 45-yard line. Made one guy miss. Got to the sideline. And you're right. The punter had no chance. Didn't see him coming. And his athleticism was not nearly matching that of Quay Moss, who ties this game, potentially pinning the extra point.
4: Tennessee looked like they were going to go for 2. It was the old sort of swinging gate. So the extra point on the way. 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Tennessee ties the game at 10 with a punt return of 56 yards for the touchdown. The score, Texas 10, Tennessee 10. We'll take a quick break in Knoxville. This is NCAA football on Compass Media Networks.
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4: October of 23. 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
7: We always talk about football being a game of possessions and field position. Because Texas was backed up on that last possession, that punt return created a field position opportunity, and Quay Moss took advantage of it. We often think just about offenses and quarterbacks and things of that nature, but ultimately, sometimes tight games like this, important games like this, are won with the specials, the third unit that every team has to rely upon at some point. At some point, you got to realize or you got to remember this Tennessee team is designed to be explosive offensively. They haven't been able to do it, but they get in on special teams instead.
4: Tennessee's kickoff from Josh Turbyville, brought to you by hands-free Skechers slip-ins Aero Burst, high-performance running shoes that cut through the wind. Ryan Niblett back on the near side. And that kick going to go over his head, off the checkerboards, and out of the back of the end zone. So Texas will take over at their own 25-yard line, Tiki Barber. When you're an offense like this that you marched up and down the field in the first quarter, and since then the lights have been off for Texas, what do you do to change that?
7: Well, I think what we saw in the first quarter, and we talked about this coming into the game, Texas hasn't been able to generate many big plays. And they had a big play on their first drive that led ultimately to their only touchdown in this game. And so generating the big plays is how they're going to get out of this quagmire that they're stuck in offensively. Arch Manning started out this game fantastic, 7 of 8 for 120 or so yards. He only has 127 now, second drive into the second half. So they got to get more efficient. They got to find ways to get more big chunk plays.
4: Texas starting first and 10, ball on the far hash, moving left to right. Arch Manning going to throw against the blitz, pressure coming, breaking down. He's going to dump it out to his left, and incomplete. He got rid of that one right before he was sacked by Arion Carter.
7: And you could feel Arch pressing a little bit, taking a little bit extra time, looking downfield, hoping that one of his receivers comes open, when the play, clearly from the very snap, was get it to your check down. Let your running back or your outlet pick up 5 or 6 yards on first down as opposed to staying in second and 10.
4: Raylick Brown in the backfield with Arch Manning, tight end off the right side. Safety blitz coming from Tennessee. Throw down the left sideline. Arch Manning caught Cam Coleman
1: It looked like he had no chance at that. A defender turned the wrong way, and Cam Coleman reached out and pulled it out of the air. A gain of 30 for Texas, beating Ty Redmond, but a penalty flag.
8: Personal foul, roughing the passer. Defense, number one. 15 yards will be out to the end of the play. First down.
7: That penalty is on T.J. Metcalf, the safety who was bringing pressure off of the offensive left side here. Just one more step too long and runs into Arch Manning, who had a man look on the outside. You trust your wide receiver, Cam Coleman, in a one-on-one look to just go make a play on the football, and exactly what he did. He was covered pretty effectively, but he adjusted at the last minute and came down with a huge catch. We just talked about the big plays that Texas needs. They're all of a sudden 10 yards from the red area.
1: 45-yard gain between the 30-yard reception and the 15-yard penalty out of the pistol. Hand off to Brown to his left. He is grabbed around the knees and twisted down at the 28-yard line. He gained two. It'll be second and eight for Texas at the 28.
7: And this important drive for Arch Manning in this Texas Longhorn offense. You just give up a punt return. The score is equal. Now you got to find a way to respond. And if you don't, then Tennessee steals the that momentum that they just snatched back. So Texas, it's an important drive for them to get points. They're already in field goal range.
1: 10 minutes and some change left in the third quarter. 10-10 between number one Texas, number 14 Tennessee. Arch Manning out of the shotgun on second and two from the 28, throwing off his back. He'll caught. Relique Brown caught it on the quick out to the far side. He caught it at about the 23 and then quickly aimed for the sticks, but his left foot stepped out of bounds just barely at the 22. A gain of eight and a good quick throw from Arch Manning.
7: Yeah, you're seeing the chess game now. Tennessee is bringing pressure. They did it on the big throw before. They did it again, but Relique Brown on a scat release. He has no blitz pickup protection responsibility, and Arch Manning recognizes it just like Relique does, and they pick up 8 yards on first down.
1: Third and two for the Longhorns. 1 for 6 on third down. They haven't gotten one since the opening drive. Under center for Arch Manning. Tight end off his right side. Motion man left to right is Ryan Wingo. Penalty or weather whistles blow as the play starts.
8: Delay game. Offense. 5 yard penalty. Remains third down.
1: That made you wince.
7: Yeah, that's an unacceptable delay of game. You're just outside the red area. You're starting to finally get some momentum, and you shoot yourself in the foot with a preventable penalty to make it third and long now. It changes your idea of what you're going to do. On that third and two, they were going to hand it off. It was a handoff play. If they don't get it, they likely go for it on fourth down if it's tight. Instead, now you have a third down situation, which is a lot different.
1: Ninth Longhorn penalty for 90 yards now makes it third and seven. They need to gain the 20. Manning going up top down the right side looking for Mike Matthews. Does he haul it in? Incomplete. It looked like he tried to drag it in right at the right front pylon. The officials took a look at each other and then declared incomplete. And so fourth down for Texas.
7: Yeah, the back judge is standing there trying to make sure that the wide receiver comes down with the ball. And then it's on the line judge who's determining whether or not he got his requisite foot in bounds, and he did not. As he steps, his landing foot is his left foot is just out of bounds.
1: Gianni Spetic will try this one from 45 yards. This Texas field goal attempt brought to you by hands-free Skechers slip-ins, Aeroburst, high-performance running shoes that cut through the air. Good snap, good hold, and the kick is good from 45 yards out. The Longhorns reclaim the lead by a score of 13-10 over Tennessee.
7: Yeah, points are important. So even though you got a big drive, it's important you at least get three on the board, even if you wanted seven.
1: Tennessee will get it next. They trail 13-10 to Texas. We'll have more from Rocky Top on the way. 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
1: Back in Knoxville, where the Texas Longhorns have now gone ahead of the Tennessee Volunteers for the second time, now leading 13-10 after Tennessee tied it with a touchdown off a punt return on their last crack at it. 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Tiki Barber, 6 plays, 48 yards for Texas over 2 minutes and 14 seconds. The big play, that 30-yard pass completion that had 15 more added after T.J. Metcalf was guilty of roughing Arch Manning on the release. That was a big part of that, and Texas with a good answer.
7: Yeah, Texas needed that answer. You got to steal this momentum. The crowd was starting to get into this for the Tennessee Volunteers, and now they got to find a way to get more consistent on offense. We know how they play with pace. They want to run the football, but it's clearly not in the cards today against a very stout Texas defense, and so they got to find ways to get this offense more operating on a consistent level. Otherwise, it could be a long second half for them.
1: Texas will kick it off left to right. Gianni Spetic will kick it off back deep to Juan Morris to the far side on the near side. The up man drifts forward. It'll be a fair catch called for and taken by DeJuan Morris. Smart, as Texas tried to bottle him up deep, but with that fair catch now allowed, Tennessee will have it out at their own 25-yard line. Today's presentation of the College Football Game of the Week on Compass Media Networks is brought to you by hands-free Skechers Slip-Ins Aeroburst, high-performance running shoes that cut through the wind. Faison Brandon, the true freshman quarterback, 9 of 14 for 48 yards. DeJuan Morris has rushed it 5 times for 26 yards. Deshaun Bishop, 8 for 22 out of the pistol set on 1st and 10. Handoff for Tennessee. Up the gut, smothered immediately, though, as that's Lance Jackson, the backup defensive end, but he plays a ton of snaps. He drags down the tailback immediately. That was DeJuan Morris.
7: Yeah,
1: the run.
7: Texas, again, with a bunch of guys around the line of scrimmage. They're expecting run, especially on first down, as is the tendency for Tennessee.
1: Faison Brandon out of the shotgun, throwing down the right side, looking for Mike Matthews. Incomplete. It got turned around. Matthews was covered closely by Warren Roberson. Looked like Faison Brandon tried to aim that one in there and couldn't get it to land. And now it's a quick 3rd and 9 facing Tennessee.
7: And this is the challenge for young quarterbacks in college football. You just haven't had a ton of time on task making those throws to the back shoulder. He was trying to throw a back shoulder, but there's too much air on it. Sailed out of bounds.
1: Tennessee 2 for 9 on third down today, 22%. 3rd and 9 here. Faison Brandon back to pass. Now he's going to keep it up the right seam. First down and more. Remember, he had a shoulder injury in the first half. That one, the final hit after he got the first down, sent him tumbling in the air. A 15-yard gain. Warren Roberson and Raheem Biles team up for the double-sided tackle, but it's a first down Tennessee to their own 40.
7: Yeah, Faison got to the back of his drop and immediately came forward and just decided to pick it up himself.
1: Gain of 15 for the Volunteers, 1st and 10. Hand off to Morris. Morris picks and chooses his path to the right. And going to pick up 3 yards to the 44-yard line on 1st down. That'll bring up 2nd and 7.
7: But Tennessee, that's a successful first down play. They've been getting stoned in their run game. They're likely going to run in a lot of these first downs just to get the process of their hurry-up offense in motion.
19: Fifth play of the drive for the Volunteers. Desan Brame, the tight end, moves to the left side. Shotgun snap. Play action. Brandon going to throw. Blindside hit from the back. That's Colin Simmons. Sack number three for the Texas Longhorn future NFL defensive end.
7: David Sanders Jr., the left tackle for the Volunteers, is getting all he can handle from Colin Simmons. Again, we call his name again. Beats him right at the snap. Faison Brandon's doing a play action to the running back. Just too much time. He doesn't have enough time to sit and wait for that plant, that handoff, that fake handoff, to actually have any effect.
19: Loss of seven for the Volunteers, now facing third and 14. Brandon back to pass under pressure, flushed out, nearly ran into Simmons again, now goes back the other way. Simmons gets him again around the ankle with a sweeping tie-up, brings down Faison Brandon way back near their own 20, and sack number four for Colin Simmons. He had two on the season. A loss of 13.
7: Colin Simmons is having a heck of a day. He wasn't lined up on the edge, but they ran a stunt. The defensive end to that right side comes down onto the guard and the tackle. They both take him. Colin Simmons loops around, and there's no one there to block him. And he just clips on to Faison Brandon's back leg as he tried to spin out into him.
19: Back-to-back sacks for Colin Simmons on second and third down. Takes Tennessee back 20 yards. The punt from Jackson Ross, going to be taken along the far side at the 33 along the numbers. Now back the other way, it's Jelani McDonald. They ran a neat little trick there.
7: Yeah.
19: Ryan Niblett ran away from where the football was, and Jelani McDonald ran back and caught it like Willie Mays in the Polo Grounds, then went zipping up the left side for 21 yards.
7: We often wonder what special teams coaches can do to make a difference. This was a design play. He had Niblett running away from where the ball was kicked to, and Jelani McDonald runs back to catch it and picks up about 20 yards on the return.
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7: Greg, this is the first time for either team that we've seen them start on the positive side of the 50-yard line. Perfectly.
8: Replay has initiated a review of the previous play to see if the returner signaled.
19: Okay, they may think that maybe with the way he was trying to catch it,
7: no,
19: as he was backing up.
7: I think they're going to look at Niblett to see if he signaled for a fair catch.
19: Oh.
7: And then ran away from the ball.
19: Added tomfoolery.
7: Yeah. Because once a fair catch is signaled by any player, then the ball is dead once it's caught.
19: Now, you did a lot of punt returning. Does it feel like a defeat if you have to call for a fair catch?
7: It does.
19: Like inside your soul?
7: Sometimes it does, because I always looked at punt returns as just another touch. It's another opportunity,
19: right,
7: for me to get the ball and try to make something happen. And as I look at this replay, it does look like Ryan Niblett.
19: Oh, yeah.
7: That's hard to tell. It's like he's putting his hand up to draw attention to himself.
8: After video review, number 21 of the receiving team gave a signal. Therefore, when he was caught, the ball's dead right there. It'll be first and 10 at the 32-yard line.
19: So that's a net loss of 21 yards.
7: Mm.
19: And I heard you say, I don't know. Now, I saw his hand wave up near the Longhorn logo on his helmet.
7: He's doing that to draw attention to himself.
19: Right.
7: He wants the Volunteer coverage unit to look at him. So he's basically running away from the ball saying, look at me, I'm over here. Instead, because it's over his head, as long as your hand is over your head, that's a fair catch.
19: Yeah.
7: Now, if you don't get it fully up and you actually do catch it, it's an illegal fair catch signal. So he's kind of stuck in a weird spot trying to be impactful on a trick play on special teams.
19: Derek Cooper, the tailback next to Arch Manning. So instead of starting in plus territory, first and 10 Texas back at their own 31. Amari Winston, the tight end off the right side, stacked double receivers near side. Handoff going to go to Derek Cooper, looks inside, tries to bump it outside the left tackle, and there's defenders waiting there. That's Arion Carter, another $427 donation to the Sister Network of Nashville, which helps women who are dealing with cancer. His girlfriend, Mariah Bryant, an ICU nurse, it was diagnosed with stage 2 breast cancer, and he is donating $427 for every tackle,
4: $1,000 for every interception, $5,000 for a touchdown, and $500 per sack as a way to support his girlfriend and help fight cancer.
7: That's outstanding.
4: Second and long for Texas. Pass complete. Amari Winston, the tight end, along the numbers near side. He jumps over Kay and Lee, the defender, but then he's wrapped up by Quay Moss on a big hit. Gain of 6.
7: I got to give the Volunteers defense a lot of credit for being tight in their coverage on these Texas wide receivers. There's nowhere for Arch Manning to get the ball down the field. And that's why when you saw on the last drive or two drives ago, he sees a one-on-one opportunity. He's just going to throw the ball up and trust his athletic wide receivers to make those plays. Arch is living in the checkdown world right now.
4: Third and 8 from their own 34. Need to gain the 42. 1 for 7 on third down are the Longhorns. Manning back. Looks to his left. Now scanning. Throwing late to the left. Tipped in the air. Nearly picked off by Kay and Lee. But the first defensive play made to tip that football was the one that put Arch Manning in danger. And that'll bring up fourth down.
7: Yeah, those are the dangerous throws. Tight windows, you get the ball, gets tipped in the air. You practice this drill since you're 5 years old. Once the ball is in the air, locate it and find it. Fortunately for Texas, that ball drifted its way out of bounds and incomplete. That was a dangerous throw by Arch.
4: Max Schimento will punt it away for Texas. His last punt was returned. 56 yards for a touchdown by Quay Moss. Moss this time drifts to his right, and they're going to kick it away from him. Going to take a Texas bounce inside the 20, all the way down to about the 13-yard line. That Longhorn punt brought to you by hands-free Skechers slip-ins, AeroBurst, high-performance running shoes that cut through the wind. A 52-yard punt by Texas sets Tennessee up first and 10 when we come back at their own 13-yard line. The score, Texas 13, Tennessee 10. We'll have more from Rocky Top up next. 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
0: 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Third quarter in Columbus, number 7, Ohio State, beating up on Illinois 28-13. Julian Same with 3 touchdown passes to Jeremiah Smith. 5 minutes to go, third quarter. Number 16, Louisville, losing at home. Wake Forest, the Demon Deacons, with a 27-24 lead. Under 2 minutes to go, third quarter in Lubbock. Number 11, Texas Tech, starting to pull away. They now lead Sam Houston 35-14. They've got 2 pick sixes from the Red Raiders defense. Late first quarter in West Lafayette. Number 3, Notre Dame, out in front of Purdue, 7-0. C.J. Carr with a 27-yard touchdown pass. Elsewhere, third quarter in Waco, Baylor leads Colorado 13-3. Pitt all over Bucknell through 3 quarters, 42-0. Let's go back out to Knoxville. Greg Tiki, guys.
4: Thank you, Tim. Here, 4:21 left in the third quarter. It's Texas with a 3-point lead, 13-10 over Tennessee, as Tennessee will have the football starting at their own 13-yard line. 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Alongside New York Giant Tiki Barber,
19: three-time Pro Bowler, ACC Player of the Year at Virginia. I'm Greg Daniels. I'm in the Bobblehead Hall of Fame.
2: I got a bobblehead, too. We should put them next to each other.
19: You should. And by the way, if you drop it off at the Bobblehead Hall of Fame, you get in.
2: Oh,
19: it's in Milwaukee.
2: I love it.
19: Tom Hecker's hometown. He'll take it with you. He'll drop it off. First and 10, Tennessee at their own 13-yard line.
2: I can't believe they gave you a bobblehead.
19: We had to make it ourselves.
2: There's only one in production.
19: No, I got a nice box of them from the local minor league baseball team, and now my kids use them as currency in the house. Shotgun snap, face on Brandon, the freshman. Swing pass on the inside, bubble screen, complete to Mike Matthews. Matthews makes one defender miss, now all the way across the field, finds some daylight, and lowers the hammer past the 30. Well, he ran about 60 yards. Derek Williams finally gets the tackle. An 18-yard gain, but about a 60-yard run to do it. That's the longest gain of the day from scrimmage for Tennessee.
2: Yeah, that was some nifty maneuvering going on right there by Mike Matthews.
19: Play action here. Handoff up the middle to Sean Bishop. He had some daylight to run to, but Derek Williams came up and upended him big time. Flipped him in the air, but a nice gain of 4 on first down. But give him 5, second and 5 for Tennessee.
2: Yeah, he had some space if he could have got through that second level tackler, got upended.
19: Tennessee play action now. Slows the rush a little bit, but Brandon hustles the throw, maybe hearing some footsteps. His pass intended for Mike Matthews along the near sideline. Long throw from the far hash to the near side. That one skipped there. Second down.
2: Again, it's been a MO of both of these defensive fronts. They're getting a lot of pressure on these quarterbacks, and Faison Brandon just didn't have time. He couldn't set his feet, so he had no power on that throw, and it falls short of Mike Matthews.
19: Third and 5 for Tennessee. 3 for 11 on third down. Brandon back to pass. Quick throw. Bounces it nearly, but scooped off the ground by the Volunteers receiver. Now a penalty flag late after the play was dead. Pass was complete to Braylon Staley. Looks like it's short.
2: This could be offensive pass interference as well, the flag.
8: Pass interference. Offense. Number 3. 10-yard penalty. It remains third down.
2: This was a quick screen out to Braylon Staley. And Redarius Jackson was blocking before the ball got completed, or really before the ball got thrown.
19: What is he, Rodarius Jackson? There is he supposed to like count to 3 in his head?
2: Yeah, he's just supposed to stalk block. You don't have to actually block. I always used to tell my linemen and wide receivers downfield, just get in the way. You don't have to do much. Just get in the way.
19: Be a pylon.
2: Force the defender to have to do something other than attack right at you. Instead, he makes contact before the ball is thrown, and it's offensive pass interference, which sets up a now third and 15.
19: Third and 15. And Colin Simmons, 4 sacks, stunting towards the inside. Brandon, time to throw. Multiple flags down, though. Brandon takes off and dashes up the middle to be brought down at the 34-yard line.
2: Yeah, we're going to get a chop block here. The defensive lineman was engaged with an offensive lineman. The running back came in and undercut him. So a high-low block. Highly dangerous and illegal, obviously.
19: Raheem Biles, the tackle, after the gain of 8. We'll get the announcement here from Kyle Olson.
8: Personal foul, chop block, offense. That penalty's declined. Result of the play is fourth down.
19: So ultimately, Tennessee again sees their drive fizzle. Their best offense since the first quarter has been the punt return by Quay Moss.
2: Yeah, it's surprising because this Tennessee offense has been so consistent and explosive, and it all starts with the run game. You give Texas credit because they've stopped the Volunteers from doing what they want to do, which is run between the tackles, get some explosive plays, make guys miss, and pick up big gainers there. And that makes it easier on a quarterback when you can run the football. And instead, Faison Brandon, as a true freshman, is being tasked with doing a lot, and they're struggling.
19: Under 3 left in the third. Jackson Ross, left foot, high end over end. Ryan Niblett takes it at the 20 and goes to his right outside the numbers along the near boundary. And he'll get past the 30 out of bounds. But he's finally dragged down. Today's presentation of NCAA Football on Compass Media Networks brought to you by USPS Ground Advantage. 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Tiki Barber, Texas's last 6 times of possessions on their drives. Ready?
2: Yep.
19: 31 seconds.
2: Not good.
19: 1:09.
2: Not good.
19: 1:03.
2: Not good.
19: 1:36.
2: Also not good.
19: 2:14.
2: That's a little better.
19: 1:39.
2: That's not good. And again, their offense has been big plays. The 2 scoring drives that
7: Texas has run into have been a result of big chunk plays by Arch Manning down the field to his wide receivers. So you know they want to get to that, but they got to set it up first.
4: We haven't seen Hollywood Smothers today. We haven't seen the running game from Texas. Just 21 rushing yards as they go to Relik Black. He spins and hurdles at the same time. Passed one defender and turned a short gain into a slightly longer one. Gain 7. Looked like he was going to be bottled up after 2. Also looked like he might get slaughtered in the air.
7: I tell you, that was a unique run by Relik Brown, who gets the ball. He's contacted right as he gets the handoff. Jumps backwards, kind of Saquon Barkley-esque, and lands on his feet.
4: Gets it again on second down. Relik Brown on the read option. And he'll pick up a couple of yards, leaving about a yard short. Almost looked like, I know they're running the read option, not a lot of attention paid to the quarterback wearing 16 who has some pretty good wheels.
7: Yeah, you could see that becoming a factor later in this game. Often the coordinators often run read zones and things of that nature where they're faking the quarterback as a potential sixth skill position player. And you want Tennessee.

0: Madison going quickly, the handoff to the right side. Malik Brown stopped by Carson Gentle in less than gentle fashion. A gain of 4, 2nd and 6 coming for Texas.
1: Yeah, and it's a challenge because Malik Brown is used to relying on having a backfield mate in Hollywood Smothers, who has not had a carry in the game so far. Came into the game injured, and he hasn't been on the field. But he's toting the load for him right now, keeping this drive going and alive.
0: Derek Cooper has been his only mate, and he has not been able to get running. Michael Terry into the lineup now. Fake to Terry. Manning standing in the pocket. Bounces to his right, buying some time. Now he's flushed out and in trouble, and he's going to be dropped down. And it'll be a sack. He did not get back to the original line of scrimmage. Tyree Weathersby, the defensive end, kept in pursuit. Manning did a good job of buying extra time, but no one was open.
1: Yeah, again, once we said it before, I'll say it again. This Volunteer defense, really man coverage, but his zone matching, and there's nowhere for Arch Manning to get rid of the football. And as a result, he's taking more sacks than I think he wants to.
0: Fourth sack of the game is the final play of the third quarter. Number 1, Texas leads number 14, Tennessee, 13-10. We'll have more action from Knoxville on the way. 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
3: Back in Knoxville, inside Neyland Stadium on a gorgeous 76-degree day. With this SEC matchup, top 15 as we start the fourth. Texas leads Tennessee 13-10. The Longhorns will face a 3rd-and-6 with the ball on the Tennessee 49.
4: Yeah, you're just in the positive territory here if you're Texas. This is an interesting decision offensively for Texas. You're likely to try to get the first down, obviously, but if you don't, you want to get 4 or 5 yards and probably go for it on fourth down. This drive is important for, the Volunteers defensively, because if Texas goes down and scores again with the way that Tennessee's offense has been struggling, it becomes very challenging. Now, we've seen all kinds of things happen in the fourth quarter. Just going back to the Texas-Ohio State game, 21 unanswered points by the Longhorns to steal that win. So, but this is a big drive for both sides of this equation right now.
3: 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Texas now going right to left, ball spotted just inside the far hash, actually just shy of the middle of the field to the right.
4: Right, they moved the ball already before the quarter ended, so they're on the negative side, just on the negative side of the 50, not the positive side.

0: Third and six from their own 49. Relique Brown in the backfield. Motion man, the tight end, Amari Winston. Brown gets it, tries to go outside. Penalty flag behind the play. Brown will get across the 50. Picked up that three or four. Actually make it four that Tiki mentioned. Tackled by Arian Carter and Xavier Gilliam. But the penalty going against the Horns.
1: Yep, going to get holding. Lots of penalties in this game for Texas. Self-inflicted wounds here. We already saw the two illegal forward passes by Arch Manning.
2: Holding. Offense. The 10-yard penalty. Main third down.
0: That's the 10. 14:55 to play.
1: And over 100 yards, correct?
0: Exactly 100 yards now. And Tennessee, five penalties for 40 yards.
2: The holding foul is against number 62.
0: That's Connor Robertson, who gets flagged for that one. So now, third and 16 for the Texas Longhorns. They need to gain past the 45 of Tennessee.
1: Yeah, it changes the equation a little bit on what you want to do should you not get the first down here. But it forces you into an obvious passing situation. As we've mentioned multiple times, the Volunteers have been really good in coverage.
0: Three receivers bunched to the near side. Four-man rush. Manning steps up under pressure. Gets away. Now going to run for it across the 45. And tripped up at the 46-yard line. Quay Moss up to make the tackle. He went down in a weird way. Both players kind of twisted at the tackle. A gain of seven for Texas. And Moss is still down on the field.
1: Yeah, he made contact, looked like, with Arch Manning's knee as he went to go make that tackle. And obviously you don't want to speculate, but this is where you worry about concussions. Violent contact to the head as he lays on the ground face down, hasn't moved yet.
0: It will be fourth down for Texas with 14:23 left in the fourth. The Longhorns lead it 13-10. Later in today's broadcast, Tiki Barber and I will name the player of the game. 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As they attend to him, and with fourth down coming up, Tiki, it's worth noting, returned one to the house for 56 yards earlier in the half. That means someone else is doing what's a pretty difficult job.
1: Yeah, no, Quay Moss has been fantastic as a defender because he was the one that also tipped the ball that almost got intercepted by Arch Manning that drifted out of bounds. The punt return for a touchdown. It's really been the only offense. It was not offense, it was special teams for this Tennessee team since the first quarter. So you hope he's okay. He's likely got to spend some time in the tent to make sure that he's all right.
0: Five tackles for Moss, a pass breakup that Tiki mentioned, and the touchdown on the punt return. So that's definitely a loss on special teams and defense for the Volunteers if he can't get back. 3-point Texas lead, fourth and nine from their own 46. No reason to think that they would try anything here. Is this maybe fake punt territory? Or are you playing?
1: You're on the negative side of the 50. I wouldn't risk it, especially because your defense has been so good against this Tennessee offense.
0: Seems an unnecessary risk.
1: Right. Instead of Quay Moss back, it's now Dwayne Morris, their starting running back.
0: Max Chimento will punt it away for Texas. Trey Dubuck will send it back. Good snap. And the punt on the way. Dewan Moore is going to move up and watch that one bounce. Is it going to be saved before the end zone? No. So close by Ryan Niblett from keeping it out of the end zone, but in the end it drifted in, and it'll be a touchback, a 54-yard punt. They needed 53.5. That punt brought to you by hands-free Skechers Slip-Ins Aero Burst, high-performance running shoes that cut through the wind. So Tennessee has it trailing by three. Tiki, is there any way or any reason for you to convince the world that Tennessee has a 20 or an 80-yard drive here?
1: Well, unlike Texas's offense, who has a quarterback in Arch Manning who is not afraid to put the ball down the field, Faison Brandon is not that quarterback yet. True freshman still. They want to move the ball on the ground, so the big plays aren't likely to come in the pass game for them. But you never know with his legs.
0: Ran a 10 for 17 for 66 yards. Dewan Morris in the backfield. He's been the leading rusher thus far for the Volunteers. Seven carries for 31 yards. Again, they came in averaging 299 yards. Today, 31 carries for 62 yards. I can do the math with a Mid-American Conference education. That's 2 yards a carry.
1: Yeah, they're going to replay whether it's a touchback or not. But we saw Ryan Niblett as we looked at the replay. He grabbed the ball right at the goal line, but then took two extra steps And I think that second step, he stepped on the goal line before he tossed it back to the other coverage player. The challenge was that the coverage player, when he touched the ball, was also in the end zone. This is likely to be confirmed as a touchback.
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2: It's upheld. It is a touchback. First down.
0: Upheld. That message brought to you by NHTSA. Tennessee has less than 100 yards, Tiki, in both passing and rushing with 14 minutes to go in the fourth. The last time they were held under 100 yards rushing was 83 against Vandy last season. Last time under 100 passing, they had 44 against Bama back in 2017. Something will have to change for the Volunteers to get back. They trail Texas by 3 with 14 minutes to go in the battle between number 1 and number 14. Brandon. In the pocket, pumped once, now flushed out, rolls to his right. But Texas, with defenders waiting everywhere, he'll gain one before he's pushed out of bounds by Marad Watson, who had a sack earlier, now gets the tackle there, chasing from the nose guard spot.
1: Yeah, Fazion Brandon had went down earlier in this game with a shoulder injury, but he's taken contact a couple of times on these scrambles, and it doesn't seem to be affecting him.
0: Dewan Morris in the backfield on the left hip of Brandon. At the H-back right, Desan Brain. Handoff to Morris. Morris up the middle, pauses, lets some blocks set, but still no daylight. Texas has just smothered them at the line of scrimmage. A gain of 2, and now Tennessee facing another third and long. And you hear the discomfort building in this Tennessee crowd. Like, hey, where is this offense?
1: Yeah, there's too many people in the box for the Longhorns defense, for Tennessee to keep trying to run the ball down, especially downhill. They're doing these inside zone plays, and for that to work, you got to get movement up front so that that line can get to the second level and get those blockers stoned at the point of attack.
0: The Vols need 8 here, throwing over the middle and complete to Braylon Staley. He goes to his knees on a low pass, had to be low so he could get it. A gain of 7, just under a yard short, like 2 footballs short, and Tennessee's at least lining up.
1: Yeah, they're, it looks like they're going to go for this one.
0: A good idea?
1: I mean, your offense has been stagnant. And if you have a play that you know is going to work, you know, they're huddling now, though, for the first time, really, it feels like, in this game, to make sure that they're all on the same page with this play call. Faison Brown doesn't often get under center, and so they're going to do this out of the shotgun. We saw this play with the 2 fullbacks to the left before.
0: They're going to go for it. Handoff to Juan Morris. He's pushing. It's a big pile. This is going to be spot dependent.
1: Yeah,
0: they're calling for the chains to move early on.
1: They are. Both the line judge and the field judge, upfield foot, were past the 30-yard line, so they're giving them the first down.
0: That was a gutsy and big fourth down call.
1: Yeah, it was stoned at the point of that. There wasn't much more than the half an inch that they had to gain. But yeah, it looks like he did get across the 30-yard line. So good call for the first down.
0: They're running into Marad Watson, 333. Ian Jeffrard, 375. Hero Canoe, small at only 309. First and 10, back to pass. Faison Brandon, he is going to be sacked again. This time back at the 22. He tried to hold on to it, tried to get out. But a loss of 7 there, and a sack that time. We mentioned him a moment ago. Hero Canoe, his first sack of the season.
1: And Hero Canoe is an import from Germany. Challenged this Longhorns defense to keep the Volunteers under 100 yards. We talked about them almost averaging 300 yards coming into the game. They're doing that job well.
0: Fifth sack of the game for Texas, 2nd and 16. Brandon throwing up the right seam between the hash and the numbers. He bounces it to TK Keys, incomplete. It'll be 3rd down. We'll pause 10 seconds for station identification. 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
0: Texas 13, Tennessee 10, 11 minutes to go, 3rd and 16 for the Volunteers at their own 24, trailing by 3. They need to get to the 40. Freshman quarterback trying to make something happen here. 3-man rush with a spy. Brandon under pressure, gets away, and then is going to be away again. He looked like he was going to be sacked twice. I had to wait and see. Now gets away then, is sacked for the fifth time by Colin Simmons, and the ball comes loose and bounces out of bounds. That was chaos.
1: Both of the edge blockers here, we talked about it earlier, David Sanders Jr., who gave up a sack, now Jesse Perry on the right side, are getting all they can handle from these edge rushers from the University of Texas. Brandon has no time to get rid of the ball, and you can feel the frustration in how he's playing. We've already seen three passes that are short, easy completions for him. He hasn't been able to get it to his designated wide receivers, and as a result, Tennessee's offense is in the doldrums right now.
0: Ryan Niblett back deep for the punt return for Texas. Jackson Ross moves to his right and hammers the right-legged punt down the field. Niblett gets run into. That's an easy penalty flag. Then he picks it up, is spun backwards, but that was playing with house money there.
1: That was a good job by Ryan Niblett because he knew that the ball was going to be short, and the coverage player was running right at him, so he just walked into the coverage player, forcing the flag out.
0: 44-yard punt. Now they're gathering to discuss it. 10:25 to play. We'll get an announcement momentarily. 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
2: There is no foul for kick-catching interference. The defender was blocked into the returner. First down.
1: That's what Josh Heupel was arguing, is that his player didn't do anything wrong. The defender, the coverage player, was pushed into Niblett.
0: Texas has a lead, 13-10, with 10:25 to go in the fourth. And they'll have the football. We'll take a quick break in Knoxville. 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
0: 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Tiki, this game feels like either team could grab it and take it home. Who's going to do it?
1: It feels like it's a play from one side or the other, whether that's a defensive turnover or a pick six that you could see from this Vols defense, or it's Arch Manning making another big play, because those two big plays that he's had in this game have led to points for the Texas Longhorns. It's going to be the deciding factor. Both these teams are equally matched. They're grinding through this game after the first quarter where you saw a lot of offense. You haven't seen much of it since that point.
0: Texas and Arch Manning, 120 passing yards in the first quarter, 49 since then. And that's the inconsistency people have pointed at, not only for Texas, but Arch Manning in his season so far, and even going back to a good portion of last year.
1: Yeah, that's right. You look at this number one Texas squad, and you say, does this look like the number one team in the country? But that's college football for you.
0: Malik Brown in the backfield, Texas on the near hash, moving right to left. Blitz coming. Arch going to be smothered. Absolutely smothered. Amari Campbell, Marion Dye, both get to him at the same time. Arch Manning did not have a chance there. A loss of eight for Texas.
1: He didn't. And the challenge I'm noticing is that Tennessee is consistently disguising and then bringing five rushers, and the Texas front and running backs have not been able to pick it up. I mean, the offense is it's not stagnant, but it's set to do one play and one play only. They can't side adjust in quick enough time to make those things not negative plays for themselves.
0: On second down, the handoff inside, Malik Brown. Brown goes up the middle. Arian Carter meets him after a gain of five or six. Maybe a little more. Give him a gain of about nine or ten.
1: Yeah, strong run by Malik Brown there to get them back into third and now somewhat manageable.
0: You mentioned them going to the line, Tiki, for one play as we get set for third and eight at their own 42. Is that on the coaches? Is that not trusting Arch Manning? Is that blaming the offensive line? What do we got there?
1: I think it's a little bit of both. You know, as quarterbacks start to advance, and he'll definitely have to learn this on the next level, you have to make sure that you're in the right play regardless of what a defense is giving you. And so far, Tennessee is winning that edge.
0: Blitz coming from Tennessee on third and eight. Pass complete down the right hash to Ryan Wingo. First down and more to the 40 of Tennessee. A gain of 18. That time, a three-step drop and a dart out of the hands of Arch Manning.
1: And that's exactly what I'm alluding to. When you know you're going to get pressure, you have to know where you're going with the ball immediately. You can't have time to look and judge and read what a defense is going to provide, is going to present to you. It was a little bit of a zone blitz, so they brought pressure, but there was basically a shell behind them, so there's tons of space in there for Arch Manning to find Ryan Wingo on that quick inbreaker.
0: 13-10, Texas with a lead in the football, first and 10 at the Tennessee 40. 8:44 left in the fourth quarter. Both teams, all three timeouts. Arch Manning in the shotgun, empty backfield, quick throw to the far side, wide receiver screen. Complete to Ryan Wingo. Wingo splits two defenders and then accelerates along the numbers on the far side past the 30 and all the way to the 26, a gain of 14. And this looks like first drive Texas all of a sudden.
1: Yeah, and again, it's individual performances. Ryan Wingo catches that ball. There's a lot of traffic out there with the Tennessee Volunteers defense, and he just picks his way forward to pick up a big gainer for him.
0: Gain of 14 on the play makes it first and 10 for Texas at the 26 of Tennessee. Down to 8 minutes to play. Split backs on either side of Arch Manning, who's in the shotgun. Hands it off. Derek Cooper going to the right on the sweep, and he'll pick up 10 more yards. All of a sudden, Tennessee is getting bullied up front defensively, and that's another Longhorn first down. What's happening here?
1: Yeah, a little misdirection there.
0: Oh, not a first down.
1: Inside zone run, but it was a split zone, so the wide receiver is coming across the field, pulling all of the attention to the offensive left. The ball gets handed off interiorly, going out the right side, and Tennessee is caught on a little bit unawares.
0: Longhorns have entered the Swiffer Power Mop red zone. Floors with dirt, dust, and grime. 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Pistol set, second and less than one for Texas from the 17 of the Volunteers. Handoff to Derek Cooper. He'll charge ahead, take a hit, lean forward, and momentum carries him for 3 yards and a Longhorn first down to the Volunteer 14. 3-point Longhorn lead, under seven to play.
1: Well, finally in this fourth quarter, Texas's offense is starting to figure out a little bit what the Volunteers are doing. With only a three-man rush down there, that creates natural running lanes, and so you can run the ball as long as there's not pressure coming. It feels like ultimately this Texas offense is going to bait the Volunteers to stay close to the line of scrimmage and then hit them over the top.
0: Malik Brown in the backfield. Emmett Mosley, wide receiver, tight to the formation, so only one deployed really wide. Handoff going to go to Malik Brown. He'll bounce it outside. Turns the corner on the right side, and he's going to be near first down yardage. Actually, it is a first down as Ty Redmond saved the touchdown along the far sideline, stopping him out of bounds at the 4-yard line, a gain of 10. So they pulled the receivers in to open up the corners. And a nice job by Malik Brown to take advantage.
1: Yeah, no edge support out the backside. Malik Brown trying to get off left tackle here, or left guard, I should say. Instead, he sees an opening on the edge. Do a good job on that right side by Melvin Ciani. to seal the edge and leaves an open lane outside for Aleek Brown, who was a tackle away from scoring a touchdown.
0: Brown had a touchdown on the opening drive for Texas. That was his longest run of the day. First and goal. Give to Brown again. Brown to the right side. No tackle. Touchdown, Texas. They extend their lead over Tennessee to 2 scores.
1: And that's a huge touchdown for Texas, especially given how anemic this Tennessee offense has been. The game is in hand for them right now. They just have to keep putting up that defensive effort. But on that particular play, Aleek Brown getting behind the tight end who was leading him. It was kind of duo puller, no puller on it, but the fullback was leading him really kind of untouched until he got to the goal line for another Texas touchdown.
0: Gianni Spedek on for the extra point to make it a 10-point Texas lead. Kick is up, and it is good. That extra point brought to you by hands-free Skechers Slip-Ins Aeroburst. High-performance running shoes that cut through the wind. 5:41 to go in the fourth quarter. Texas 20, Tennessee 10. We'll have more from Neyland Stadium next. 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
0: In Knoxville, 5:41 to go in the fourth quarter alongside Tiki Barber, 3-time Pro Bowler, New York Giant. I'm Greg Daniels. Texas has just surged ahead by 2 scores thanks to an 8-play, 60-yard drive. 4:44 in time of possession. Aleek Brown, his second touchdown run of the day, this one from 4 yards out. Tiki, prior to the drive, Texas had 2 first downs since the end of the first quarter. 4 on that drive alone. And so that gives them a 10-point lead with under 6 to play against an offense that hasn't moved the football all day.
1: Now, they've been anemic, Tennessee, on offense, so it feels this is going to be a challenge in these last 5 minutes. But just to stick with the Texas offense, one of the knocks on Arch Manning is that he likes to hold the ball a little bit longer than he should, trying to find the plays downfield. But when he operates at his best, he's getting rid of the ball on time, quickly deciding where his open guy is and letting it fly and trusting his athletes at the wide receiver and running back position. And that's what he did at the end of that drive. That's why they moved so effectively despite Tennessee's pressure up front. He was able to navigate it and make some big plays.
0: 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They have a 10-point lead. Now, we mentioned earlier Tennessee's anemic offense and this crowd getting a little dissatisfied, a little bit anxious. That's because in the 68 games where Josh Heupel's been the head coach, they average 39 a game, 452 yards per game. So this is very un-Tennessee-like. It's the 5th straight year they have a new quarterback, but it's the first year that it's not someone coming in who's got a bank of experience. Low kick, gonna bounce at the 10 and go out of bounds. So Texas has just surrendered through penalty. Tremendous field position for the Tennessee Volunteers.
1: Yeah, it's a mistake, a huge mistake by the kicker of Texas here. You'd never want to kick that ball out of bounds. You do want to squib it sometimes, force a return. Maybe you get that ball stopped inside the 20-yard line, but you got to hit it cleanly. Otherwise, it goes out of bounds. The ball moves up to the 35-yard line.
0: Today's game, today's presentation, rather, of the College Football Game of the Week on Compass Media Networks is presented by the Swiffer Power Mop. Gray socks after mopping? Make the swap to Swiffer Power Mop. White sock approved.
1: Tennessee plays fast, Greg, but now with just 5 minutes left and two scores to make up, they really got to get into scoring range and make something happen. Otherwise, this game will be over if Texas gets the ball back again without them scoring points.
0: First and 10, Tennessee. Bazon Brandon back, throwing, nearly picked off in the slot left. Justin Cryer, the middle linebacker, read that one as Brandon never looked it off and got two hands on the football. Only the velocity of the football kept it from being an INT.
1: Yeah, Juice Cryer does a great job of reading the eyes of Faison Brandon, who thought he had an easy completion. He didn't see that underneath coverage.
0: Second and 10 for Tennessee. 5:36 to play in the fourth. They trail Texas by 10. Give to DeShawn Bishop. Room to run to the left side. He'll pick up about 7 yards across the 40. Stopped by Jelani McDonald, and that sets up third and 3.
1: Good patience there by DeShawn Bishop, waiting for his blocker to get out in front of him, get in the way of the defender, slice underneath him, and pick up 7 yards. See a third and short here. And this feels you're in fourth down territory already. You're 5 minutes left in this game. You're down two scores. You got to keep possession.
0: 3 for 14 on third down. Branded back to pass under pressure, rolling to his right. He'll throw it late, and it'll go out of bounds behind the intended receiver. That's Braylon Staley, and now fourth down and 3.
1: Yeah, I mean, it's obviously fourth down territory. You got to keep possession here. So no matter what happened on that play, the only thing he couldn't do was take a sack. So throwing that away is, I guess, in some ways a positive, even though it was a non-play, yardage pickup play. But Tennessee is desperate now. It's desperation mode with 5 minutes left in this game.
0: 1 for 2 on fourth down today. They were 3 of 4 coming into the game. They need to pick up 3 to the 45. Faison Brandon back to pass under pressure. Now the pocket starts to close. He's going to be sacked again. Texas continues to cover downfield, and they continue to get pressure on the quarterback. This time, it's backup defensive tackle Alex January, the 8th sack of the day of the Tennessee quarterback.
1: Yeah, that's the killer. The defensive front for Texas has just been so good. And the only thing I didn't like about Faison Brandon there, he made the right decision not trying to force that ball, but scrambling and releasing up through the gut of that Texas defensive front was not the move. He should have spun out, extended the play to the sideline, and forced leverage and conflict on this Texas Longhorns defense, and he didn't do that. Instead, he only picks up a yard or so and turns the ball over on downs. Now Texas has the luxury to kind of just run the ball here and run clock as they try to close this thing out.
0: Tennessee has 3 timeouts. So does Texas, though they're not interested in stopping the clock at this point. Longhorns take over. First and 10 at the Volunteer 41. Moving right to left, Relique Brown in the backfield. 17 carries, 67 yards, and a couple of touchdowns, averaging just under 4 per carry. Out of the pistol set, tight end motions to one side. Now Ryan Wingo motions to the near side. They'll hand off to Brown. Brown trying to turn the corner on the outside. Stiff arm, but dragged down on the corner by Ty Redmond. Penalty flag flies in, and that seems to be going.
1: Holding.
0: Against Texas.
1: Yep, holding on Texas here. At least Relique Brown was smart to get down. He could have extended that one to the sideline, but you don't want to run out of bounds.
2: Play, one by each team. Holding. Offense, number 15. Personal foul, horse collar tackle. Defense,
1: first
2: foul's offset.
1: Oh, wow.
2: First down.
0: Okay.
1: Wow. He let him off the hook.
0: Michael Massounis gets the hold. And then we also had the horse collar tackle. So now, it's first and 10 from their own 41.
1: Yeah,
0: let's do that again.
1: The horse collar tackle is so dangerous. When you grab up around the shoulder pads and you leave your body, it's also a hip drop tackle. When your body is now in the air, you're likely going to land on the back of the legs of the runner, the ball carrier, and that's how you break a tib or a fibia, and that's not good.
0: We used to do that in backyard football, but we just grab onto the hood from the hoodie sweatshirt.
1: That's right.
0: Very, very dangerous. First and 10 at the 41 of Tennessee for the Texas Longhorns. They have the lead and the football. Hand off Derek Cooper right up the gut, and he runs into a host of volunteers on the inside, maybe forced his way to a yard gain with 4:10 the clock moves.
1: Yeah, we're going to see a lot of running here. Timeout, obviously, from the Tennessee Volunteers. But you're going to see a lot of running here or quick passes so that the clock stays running. Arch doesn't want to be pushing the ball down the field at this point because you risk a potential turnover.
0: 4:07 left in the fourth. The timeout is the first from Tennessee. Texas leads it 20-10. We'll have more action from Knoxville next. 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
21: 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Number 7, Ohio State blowing out Illinois 35-19. Julian Sain, 355 yards passing, 4 touchdowns, all of them to Jeremiah Smith, who's got 11 catches for 205 yards. They reached the two-minute mark, fourth quarter in Lubbock. Number 11, Texas Tech, blowing out Sam Houston, 49-14. 4.5 minutes to go, fourth quarter. Number 16, Louisville, trailing at home to Wake Forest, 30-27. However, Louisville with the football inside Demon Deacons territory. 2 minutes to go, first half in West Lafayette. Number 3, Notre Dame, pouring it on Purdue. They lead it 28-0. Let's go back out to Knoxville. Greg Tiki, guys.
0: Thank you very much, Tim. 4:18 here. On Rocky Top, Texas with the lead against the home team, 20-10, and trying to ice this one away. Today's presentation of the College Football Game of the Week on Compass Media Networks, presented by NHTSA. 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Texas has it. 2nd and 9 at the Tennessee 40. They lead by 10. The Volunteers used a timeout. They have 2 left. 4:18 left. Arch Manning will hand it off on the inside. And Tennessee stout and ready for that one as they tackle the running back immediately, Derek Cooper. No daylight there. It'll be 3rd and 10.
1: Tennessee selling out to stop the run interior. We mentioned this earlier. Arch Manning on that last play hands it off to Derek Cooper and then sprints out to the right side just to try to draw the defense, get the attention. Nobody checks him. Nobody's guarding him. So on a big third down play, you might see the ball in Arch Manning's hands as a runner, not necessarily to get the ball down the field, but as a runner just to keep the clock running and catch this Tennessee Volunteers team off guard a little bit.
0: Volunteers use their second timeout. They have 1 remaining. They also have the benefit of the 2-minute timeout when that is reached. But now 3rd and 10 from the Tennessee 41. They need to gain the 31 if the Longhorns want to keep the chains moving. 2 receivers to the near side, tight end. Demari Winston moves to the right. Arch Manning out of the shotgun. He's going to throw. Blitz coming. He is under pressure and smothered immediately. There was no time to go anywhere as another sack for him. Davin Hobbs gets there along with Tyree Weathersby.
1: No chance for Arch Manning. The pressure's coming off the weak side. His eyes are to the front side, to the right side of this offense, and nobody's blocking on the backside. Arch Manning smartly just tucks and curls and takes the sack.
0: That is the sixth sack of the day for the Volunteers, who burned their last time out with 4:12 left. So Texas facing 4th and 22 from their own 47. They'll bring on the punt team. Max Schimento will send it away. This punt brought to you by hands-free Skechers Slip-Ins Aeroburst, high-performance running shoes that cut through the wind. Schimento will punt it away. Dewan Morris back deep to return the punt after Tennessee lost Quay Moss earlier. That punt going to go out of bounds at the 20. Not the best work by Schimento. Tennessee will get it back. They trail by 10. 4:07 left to go. At this point, Tiki, they have 136 total yards. They're under 80 for pass, under 60 for rush. That 33-yard punt leaves them a long ways from any points, and points have been very hard to come by.
1: Yeah, save for an early drive in the first half. They haven't threatened at all in the Longhorns red area. I don't know how that's going to change with a non-explosive offense, especially when the run game hasn't been going. And at this point, down two scores with 4 minutes to go and no timeouts, you can't really afford to just turn around and hand it off.
0: Colin Simmons for Texas, already 5 sacks. Though he'll drop into coverage here. Brandon throwing over the middle. It's complete. Desan Brame, his second catch of the year, chose Tennessee over 31 other D1 offers.
1: First downs are important here for Tennessee, simply to stop the clock.
0: That one a little short, so 2nd and 1. Brandon back, time to throw, but coverage dropped well all over him, and that one's going to bounce to the receiver in the flat left on the release valve for Brom. And it'll be 3rd and about 1.
1: Positive it stopped the clock, but it should have been a first down. That's an easy throw for Brandon, and he short-hopped it out to his checkdown valve.
0: Is it possible that shoulder injury is messing a little bit with his accuracy? Because he looked better on the short routes earlier.
1: It did, and it might be because you start just pulling your throw just a little bit.
0: On 3rd and 1, the handoff to Deshaun Bishop, and Texas looks like they got him behind the line of scrimmage, and they are going to stop him short. Clock rolls, 3:30, as Lance Jackson makes another play. And now it's 4th and less than 1. The clock moves as the officials get the ball spotted.
1: Now it's paramount to get this first down. Otherwise, the game is over. Ball just outside the red area for Texas takes over here.
0: Motion man to the near side is Braley. Payson Brandon rolling the pocket to his right. Now going to turn it and get across the 30. He was patient. Picks up the first down, but almost 80 seconds have gone off the clock. And Tennessee has gained 11 yards since the possession started. They need 10 points, and now it's under 3 minutes to play.
1: Yeah, that was a designed run all the way just to get the first down. They got to start making some plays.
0: Payson Brandon back in a clean pocket. And Texas just forcing them to take the underneath shots. And then staying in bounds is Deshaun Bishop. Nope, now he gets out of bounds. He tried to get some extra yardage. Turned out to be a smart play. Picks up about 14, make it 13 on the play. And does give out of bounds and the first down for Tennessee.
1: Look, it's fourth quarter in football. Anything can happen. And you want to make big plays, but you also got to make smart plays. He got away with that one by being able to break a tackle and get out of bounds.
0: 2:30 left. 10-point lead for Texas. Tennessee football throwing over the middle. That is complete. And another first down. Desan Brain picks it up. Justin Cryer, the tackle. Gain of 11 for the Volunteers. 2:15 left. Maybe time for a couple plays if they hustle before the two-minute timeout, and then they're done with stoppages unless Texas gives them one. Brandon ducks between two defenders, going to scramble, takes a hit, and he'll run forward to the 40, and that'll eliminate any chance of another play before the two-minute timeout. A gain of 4 It'll be 2nd and 6 for the Volunteers, trailing by 10 with the ball at the Longhorn 40. As we've reached the 2-minute timeout presented by NFL Sunday Ticket and YouTube TV. 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
0: In Knoxville, Tennessee, where the Longhorns lead Tennessee 20-10 with 2 minutes to play, just finishing the 2-minute timeout alongside former ACC Player of the Year Tiki Barber. I'm Greg Daniels. Today's presentation of the College Football Game of the Week on Compass Media Networks, presented by the Swiffer Power Mop. Gray socks after mopping? Make the swap to Swiffer Power Mop. White sock approved. Tennessee out of timeouts and running out of chances. They trail 20-10. They have the football, though, at the Texas 40, and they have it facing a 2nd and 6.
1: The challenge will be if they do score, or Greg, is how do you get the ball back? And you don't see a ton of onside kicks anymore in football, really, in any level. But they're gonna have to result in an onside kick to get the ball back, because Texas offense hasn't been great, but they have been able to move the ball a little bit better in the second half than they did in the first half. So scoring here is of utmost importance, obviously, but getting the ball back is even more important.
0: Tennessee's already been sacked 8 times today, 5 of them for Colin Simmons, which ties a Texas record set by Shane Dronette back against Texas Tech in 1990. One more for Simmons would put him on top in the rich Longhorn program history.
1: We were talking in the break about how he looks a lot like Micah Parsons. Micah Parsons has kind of been his mentor in some capacity.
0: Not a bad mentor. Faison Brandon in trouble. Ball stripped and knocked away, and then he'll be forced to dive on it. As once again, this time Zena Umazalo gets to him, stripped the football away. And now the clock rolls with 1:43, and it's now 3rd and long from the 46. Loss of 6.
1: Too many negative plays to Tennessee in this game.
0: Brandon back to pass. This time steps up in the pocket. Now some daylight to the right side. He'll go across the 40, across the 35, and then hammered and flies through the air down to the 30-yard line. First down and more. Gain 16, needed 12. First down, Tennessee. Under 90 seconds to play. Clock stops while they reset the chains. Tennessee back on the football. Snap comes. Brandon throwing. Looking down the right corner of the end zone. Back shoulder. Touchdown. Braylon Staley. Touchdown. Tennessee Volunteers. A 30-yard strike. Faison Brandon to Braylon Staley. And a chance to cut it to 3.
1: Faison Brandon throwing. It's cover 4 here. But because there's so many guys just running seam routes, it's essentially man coverage. And we talked earlier in the game how Faison Brandon hadn't been good at the back shoulder throw. That was perfectly executed on a line so that his wide receiver had the perfect opportunity to just stop his route, turn around, and catch it. Mike Matthews with a big touchdown for the Volunteers.
0: Cooper Ranvea gets the extra point. And as it's been most of the game, a three-point lead for Texas. Tennessee had 136 yards of offense prior to that possession. 40 on that one, or rather 80 on that one alone. 10 plays, 80 yards off 2 minutes and 45 seconds. And now, with no timeouts left, Tennessee needs to lock in an onside kick.
1: Yeah, they have to. Back to that touchdown. Masco had no chance on that ball. He's looking for that ball to come over the top. He stops. When Mike Matthews stops and the ball hits Mike Matthews in the chest, good throw by Faison Brandon. As we mentioned before, that last play, they have to get this onside kick. They have to get this ball back. Otherwise, the Texas Longhorns can just run the clock out with no timeouts for the Volunteers.
0: So Rocky Top fans singing along as the vocals cast down from 105,000 at Neyland Stadium, but the onside kick will decide how much football is left to play. It will be Josh Turbyville is the one who normally handles kickoffs. And it looks like that's who's teeing it up. He's turned perfectly where I can't see the number. He's holding the football right now, signals his teammates to come back in.
1: Onside kicking without a tee. It started 6 right, 4 left. Now it's 6 left and 4 right.
0: Cooper Ranvea drops the kick and fires it to the right side, trying to catch him off guard. And penalty flags fly.
2: Timeout, Texas. First half.
0: Haven't seen a lot of drop kicks for the onside kick. What do you think of that?
1: No, it's hard to get the bounce. It's easier off a tee to get the couple of rolls and then that big bounce that pops up in the air, and you hope that your coverage team can get down and make a play on the ball when it's in the air. The flag was just because the kick went out of bounds, but they had called the timeout before University of Texas did, before the kick, just so they can get an idea of what they're looking at.
0: How much do teams work on onside opportunities like this? Is this once a day, once a week?
1: It's multiple times a week, and I would assume that the kicking unit, and that's mostly the kickers, who aren't always involved in everyday practice, are practicing this a lot on the side.
0: Mm-hmm.
1: These college teams have 4 to 50 fields to practice on these days, so there's plenty of space
0: right for
1: them to work on. What a lot of times is the most critical play of a game, especially when you've been down as much as Tennessee has been down.
0: That's Jackson Ross, the punter, who's handling it. Makes sense, the drop kick then, with the Australian rules football background. So Ross stands midfield. He'll call teammates over, so they go 6 to the far side, 4 near side. Last time they faked one way and went the other. Where will Jackson Ross send this one? 1:22 left. He'll send it to the far side. It bounces and recovered by Tennessee. It bounced off a Texas player, and the Volunteers see hope spring eternal. Arion Carter with the recovery. The senior linebacker from Smyrna, Tennessee.
1: That's an enormous play by the Volunteers. I think it was Ryan Wingo, sure-handed wide receiver. But there is a flag on the field.
0: Back near where it was kicked from.
1: Behind the kicking team.
0: That will be a big one.
1: Huge one. The hands team is so important. And Ryan Wingo, sure-handed, it's an awkward kick from the punter, just scooted away from him because it was coming at so much pace.
2: There is no foul on the kick. It's first down, Tennessee.
0: Wow. So no call, the penalty flag laying there. You heard the emotive release of the crowd when he said no penalty on the play.
1: Yeah, Steve Sarkisian is demanding an explanation. Ross with that sideways kick. Wingo, instead of getting his body down on it, tried to grab it with his hands, and it scooted away from him. That ball is spinning sideways.
0: What an onside kick by Jackson Ross. So Tennessee trailing by 10 with 2.5 to play. Now trailing by 3 with 81 seconds left. They're out of timeouts, but they take over after the onside recovery at their own 49.
1: Yeah, about 15 or 16 yards away from a comfortable field goal opportunity.
0: Cooper Rainvier's career long is 51 last year while playing for Louisville. Faison Brandon throwing into the slot right, and that's complete. Braylon Staley pulls his leg away from one defender, and he's going to have a first down across the 40 to the 39. They turned down a 51-yard field goal with the ball spotted at the 34 earlier. That would have been a match of the career long. A gain of 12 for Tennessee, now down to 73 seconds left. Clock stops briefly while they set the chains on the ball. Faison Brandon, a 30-yard touchdown pass on the previous possession to Mike Matthews. And now, the stoppage.
2: Replay has initiated a review of the previous play to see if the receiver's knee was down.
0: We're going to check and see where he was down.
1: Yeah, the wide receiver, Braylon Staley, caught this ball, and it looked like he went down on a knee just to snag the low throw from Faison Brandon, and then went picked up another 6 or 7 yards. So they're checking it to make sure that his knee wasn't on the ground.
0: That's a big deal because it means a stop clock versus a rolling clock, though Tennessee will have time to gather everything they need before they go back out there.
1: Yeah, the replay that we're seeing is showing the broken tackle, but they actually need to go back and look at the catch. The catch is where his knee might have been on the ground, and yeah, he's down at catch point. So that extra yardage is probably 8 yards less than what it turned out to be.
0: So they started that play at their own 49. That would move them back to the Texas 48 or so instead of a first down at around the 40. 1 minute, 12 seconds left. 2017 Texas. They have led the entire game since the opening possession. Briefly tied at 10. And then a Texas Longhorns field goal. Then a late touchdown. Seemed like it was icing the game away. Tennessee had been unable to move the football, but they got a 30-yard touchdown pass on the previous possession. Then the onside kick by Jackson Ross, recovered by Arion Carter. Now Tennessee has a chance.
2: The receiver's knee was down at the 46-yard line. It'll be second down at that spot. The replay reversal qualifies for a 10-second runoff. Please game talk for 109. It'll start on my signal.
0: So 109 left now. Tennessee out of timeouts.
1: 109, not a first down as well, so the clock has to start as soon as the umpire puts the ball, the referee puts the ball in play. But back to your point, Greg, we talked about the touchdown. The most important thing was the onside kick recovery, which they were able to do, and the energy is still alive here at Neyland Stadium.
0: Mike Matthews, wide to the near side, had the last touchdown catch for Tennessee. Waiting for the officials to schedule them to go, and now they have the green light. Clock starts moving. Snap comes, Faison Brandon. Brandon flushed out, rolls to his left, and he's going to be sacked again! Sack number 9 for Texas. Devastating as Raheem Biles gets there. Under a minute now.
1: And an offensive lineman is down for Tennessee. They don't have timeouts. So an injury here is going to result in another runoff.
0: And the clock not in their favor. Already trailing by 3. So the sack and then the knee down.
2: The offensive player, this qualifies for a 10-second runoff. Please reset the game clock to 41 seconds.
0: So now they've gone backwards and lost about 20 seconds off the clock on the last two plays.
1: And that was a great job by Texas defense. They only ended up bringing 4 rushers on that play and dropped 3 of the others that were in the line of scrimmage. 7 guys at the line of scrimmage. 3 of them dropped out. But it was really just the confusion that it created up front for the Volunteers offensive line that resulted in that sack.
0: Tennessee's run 74 plays, 21 first downs. They're even winning time of possession, but it felt like they might never score again. Their only score beyond a field goal was a Quaymos punt return earlier in the contest.
1: And until that last drive where they had the big touchdown reception by Mike Matthews, they barely had been in positive territory since most of the second quarter.
0: Ball spotted right at the 50-yard line now. It'll be 3rd and 9, so Tennessee not only has the clock to worry about with 41 seconds left, they're out of timeouts. They also need to get a first down. Otherwise, you've got a 4th down and long play.
1: I think you're going to get a lot of the same look that you got on the previous snap where man coverage outside, you bring a pressure look, create some confusion.
0: Rodarius Jackson wide to the near side. Far side is Mike Matthews. Faison Brandon flushed out, now rolling to his right. Penalty flag down behind the play. He'll be tackled at the 42-yard line, shy of the first down. He goes down. He's a gain of 8, so it's short of the first down marker. So now Faison Brandon, slow to get up. Penalty

0: the sideline.
1: He's like, oh my gosh.
0: Brandon was like, no, I got this.
2: So now, third and 19 at their own 40 for Tennessee. Back to pass is Brandon out of the shotgun. Protection holds, pumps, gets hit, penalty flag. That's going to be a face mask on Texas with 21 seconds left. It'll be a 15-yard penalty.
0: Got all kinds of stuff happening on this last
3: personal
0: drive.
3: Foul, face mask, defense, number 19. That's a 15-yard penalty, an automatic first down.
2: Zena Uwazala
3: will start on the snap.
2: That is the 11th penalty for 115 yards against these Longhorns.
0: Just letting Tennessee hang around. And that's when it gets dangerous.
2: Of their road struggles last year for the Longhorns. They
0: Absolutely.
2: Lost 3 of 5 on the road. And the two they won, they were dogfights.
0: That's right.
2: 21 seconds left. First and 10 now, Tennessee. From the Texas 45, the Volunteers have no timeouts and trail by 3 against number 1 Texas. Branda going to drop the pass, whistle, and the play blown dead at the snap.
0: Comedy of errors going on right now. You get a holding.
3: False start. Offense, number 70. 5-yard penalty. Remains first down.
0: Holding on Tennessee. Personal foul on Texas. False start on Tennessee.
2: David Sanders probably trying to stay out in front of the defensive end from Texas, both of them. Lance Jackson has a sack. Colin Simmons has 5. And they're at the ends. Now Colin Simmons going to drift inside. Uwazala replaces him on the end. Back to pass. Brandon throwing to the near side. And complete inbounds with 15 seconds left. Brame caught it. Would have been better off dropping it. Now 11 seconds left. Tennessee facing second and 12.
0: Got to go
2: 5 seconds. Last play in under pressure. Jackson nearly got him. Brandon rolling left. He's going to throw it up. Just trying to get it to the end zone. And 3 defenders back. Knocked away by Texas. And the Longhorns win in Knoxville. Their first ever visit to East Tennessee. And Texas will get out of Neyland Stadium with a tight 2017 victory over the Tennessee Volunteers.
0: Faison Brandon bought enough time. He almost got sacked after the initial rush. Is able to scramble out to his left. Turns his hips, throws that thing into the end zone in a desperation throw. And Jelani McDonald did what you're supposed to do in these game-ending situations. Don't try to intercept it. Just knock it away.
2: Once again, the final score. Texas 20, Tennessee 17. Coming up, Tiki Barber and I will have some final thoughts and we'll name the USPS Ground Advantage Player of the Game. 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
6: Knoxville, where this one has gone final. Number one, Texas, hangs on to win against number 14, Tennessee. So the Volunteers, 41 years since they had beaten a number one when they beat Auburn here at Neyland Stadium. They will continue to wait. They were down 20-10 late in the contest. In fact, with 4:06 left in the game, Tennessee had only 136 yards of offense. And they had 85 in the final 4:06, including their first offensive touchdown. They recover the onside kick, Tiki Barber, but fail to capitalize on a final opportunity.
7: And I think that last drive tells a lot about the MO of this game. It was ugly. You saw penalties. A lot of them were on Texas' side of the football. They did enough in this game with some big plays by Arch Manning to get in the scoring position and score some touchdowns. And you give a ton of credit to their run game. In particular, Relic Brown, who took a lot of the load because Hollywood Smothers was out of this game, 67 yards and two touchdowns for this game. But it was marred by bad play for a lot of this game. Now, that might just be the growing rivalry of this game in the SEC. Texas obviously new to the SEC over the last couple of years, but this one felt like something. It was the Manning Bowl, so many things here. Yeah. The president was here. There's a lot going on in this game. But Tennessee just couldn't get it together, offensively especially. I think both defenses, you tip your hat to. Offensively, though, Texas was better than Tennessee, and that's ultimately what decided this game.
6: Tiki, at the very top of the broadcast when we started to address Texas, I said, do they look like a number one? Now you've had a chance to watch them in person. Same question. What do you think?
7: We're four games in, and they got to get better if they really want to be number one. 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
6: 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Coming up on the postgame report, we'll rejoin Tim Cates back in the Progressive Insurance Studios. He'll update you on scores from around the country, run down the final stats report, take a listen to the highlights, and preview what's coming up for both Texas and Tennessee. Once again, the final score, Texas 20, Tennessee 17. For Tiki Barber, I'm Greg Daniels. Also, thanks Tom Hecker at Stats. Tim Cates back in the studio. You'll hear from him in a moment. LB Barnhart, our producer, Albert Dale, and Tyler Brewer back in the studio as well. And our spotter today, making the trip up from Ole Miss country, Brad Kennedy. Again, the final, 2017 Texas. This is NCAA Football on Compass Media Networks.
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0: 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What a game. Number one, Texas, hangs on to beat number 14, Tennessee, 20-17. 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Texas improves to 4-0 on the season. They go 1-0 in SEC play. Tennessee suffers their first loss of the year. They fall to 3-1, 0-1 to kick off conference play. We'll get you the highlights and the stats coming up in just a couple of minutes. Let's get you caught up on what's happening around a very busy Saturday in college football. Top 25 action, games in progress. 12 minutes to go, third quarter in West Lafayette. Number 3 Notre Dame pummeling Purdue 35-0. C.J. Carr with 2 touchdown passes and a touchdown run as Notre Dame is on their way to a 4-0 start. 7 minutes to go, first quarter in Athens. No score between number 2 Georgia and Oklahoma. Early first quarter in Gainesville. Number 21 Florida taking on number 4 Ole Miss. The Gators, a 4-point home favorite in this one, despite taking on the number 4 team in the country. 5 minutes to go, first quarter. Number 15 Utah in their Big 12 opener, a 7-0 lead over Iowa State. Again, that game in the first quarter. Also in the first quarter, a Big Ten battle between number 18 Michigan and number 17 Iowa. No score for the Big House in Ann Arbor. They're about to get underway. Number 25 Houston taking on Georgia Southern. An hour from now, it'll be Wisconsin and number 13 Penn State. 3 finals in the top 25. In Columbus, number 7 Ohio State beat up on Illinois. Julian Sain had himself a day.
1: Sain out of the pistol set, back to throw from his 18-yard line. He zipped that one deep down the right side. Jeremiah Smith, he gathers it in at the 25 of Illinois. Wiggles his way by a defender to the 10, goes wide to the left again, and into the end zone goes Jeremiah Smith. A 72-yard scoring pass through the air.
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2: Good afternoon. Welcome to Hog Wild Game Day, presented by Reliance Bank. He is David Basil. I am Trey Schaap. The Arkansas Razorbacks host the Tulsa Golden Hurricane tonight inside of Razorback Stadium at 7 o'clock. The Hogs coming off their second loss of the season where, well, let's just say it, Baz, they were never in the game. And they take on a Tulsa team that is 3-0 on the season. And they've already knocked off a Power 4 team in Oklahoma State. They did that in Week 1 in Tulsa. And the Hogs have their hands full tonight. And, Baz, if you don't win this one, man, I don't see many other chances to win a game this year.
3: Well, it's been a debate, Trey, about on this week on The Buzz with all of our shows. Is this a must-win? So,
2: yeah.
3: I've heard Justin Akery in The Zone. I think he said it was not. For me, it is a must-win because here's the deal.
2: How is it not?
3: Well, and I think even Justin Moore said the same thing. He said, does it matter if you're 2-10 who you lose to? My thought is, I say, yes, it does. Because let me tell you what's going to happen, Trey. Next year, 5 years from now, 10 years from now, when you look back, you're not going to worry about getting beat by 30 points by Georgia, LSU, Texas. You're going to go, that was a year you lost to Tulsa, who has not beat you in 50 years. 50 years, 1976, September 25th, 9-3 was the score. You know, Steve Cox kicked 3 field goals. Steve Little had 161-yarder, missed the other two. You're supposed to beat Tulsa.
2: Yep.
3: And so I think that's indicative of where the program is if you do not win this game tonight.
2: Yeah, Arkansas riding a 19-game win streak against the Tulsa Golden Hurricane. Have not lost in quite a
3: 18,
2: while.
3: 18 years.
2: Yeah.
3: 18 years. No.
2: 76.
3: Yeah, 76 rather, but it's the first time they've been 3-0 in 18 years.
2: Right, Tulsa,
3: that's right.
2: Is. Yeah. Arkansas, David, in the national rankings after week 3. I want to throw some of these numbers out.
3: Yeah, let's go.
2: I don't know if you saw these or not. Scoring offense?
3: Yeah, bad.
2: 122.
3: Bad.
2: 122 out of 138.
3: 138, yeah.
2: Scoring defense? 122 out of 138.
3: Not good.
2: Rushing offense?
3: No. 130.
2: Rushing offense?
3: Let me guess. 133.
2: Out of 138 teams,
3: that's
2: Arkansas
3: bad.
2: Is 135.
3: It's bad.
2: They are better than 3 teams.
3: That is the most embarrassing. That is the most embarrassing stat because you think of Darren McFadden and Cedric Cobbs or Gary Anderson, Darren McFadden. I mean, all the great running backs, and we are that bad in running the 1.8 yards per carry.
2: Yeah, it's awful. Here, let's just say this. It's time to retire Darren McFadden's jersey. Let's quit messing around with it. You don't need to honor someone. You've got a guy out there wearing it that they can't even get 50 yards in a game.
3: Yeah. Well, he's wearing number 5. First of all, that's a bad fumble. Whatever they did last year, it's not what Darren wanted. It's not what they needed
2: Should
3: to do.
2: Should have happened.
3: Should have just they did the patch thing. Somebody told me the patch thing that he's not even wearing. Sutton Smith's not even wearing the
2: patch. He doesn't have the patch on?
3: So somebody told me, I don't know if that's true or not.
2: Well, I'm going
3: to
2: look today.
3: They need to retire. They need to retire the number.
2: Well,
3: that's what they need to do.
2: I mean, here's the thing. He's the greatest Razorback of all time.
3: Of all time.
2: Why would you not retire that jersey?
3: Here's the thing. That's a disconnect. You talk about all this issue with Hunter Yurecek. Why is that so difficult to understand? Retire the jersey. That's what Darren wants to do. That's what the whole fan base wants to do. But we got 3 numbers up in the corner of the stadium 5, 12, and 77. Five is colored in. There are no names. They said they were going to put on the one, another column, you know, another column over there that Darren McFadden. They didn't do it. Same argument. You got all these basketball players like Joe Klein, Darryl Walker saying, hang the jerseys. That's an area that he's just blind to. I don't know why. It's an easy win for him. He just has not gotten it right.
2: I mean, if you go out and you retire the jersey of Darren McFadden, you would automatically win some brownie points with the fan base, wouldn't you?
3: They missed it last year for whatever reason. They go, we're not going to quite retire. We're just going to put the emblem number five because we think that's cool, whatever. That's not what Darren wanted.
2: Yeah.
3: That's not what the fans wanted. And then now apparently somebody just said that Smith is not wearing that patch. I don't know.
2: We'll see.
3: Those are simple no-brainers.
2: I'm going to make it a point to look for that today. But 135 in rushing offense is just ridiculous when you're the University of Arkansas.
3: Yeah.
2: The rushing defense, number 87.
3: Yeah.
2: 87 in rushing defense. Turnover margin, 119.
3: Not good.
2: 119.
3: Sister Trey, so here's what I've always said this. If you've got three digits –
2: it's not a good number.
3: Not a good number. That's right.
2: Now, how about here's another three-digit number? Okay. Sacks allowed.
3: Ooh.
2: 131.
3: Yeah. Out of 138.
2: Out of 138, you're 131.
3: Yeah.
2: Opponent third down conversion rate. Out of 138, you're 107.
3: Not good. Nope.
2: So.
3: Not good. Well,
2: there you have it.
3: Yeah. Well, again. The big number to me, Trey, is the rushing deal. That sort of dictates your offense, and they're like, wow. Again, tonight you get a chance to maybe prove yourself again. You don't have Georgia, you don't have Utah, you don't have the top 25 defense. You should be able to run the ball.
2: But if you don't?
3: Well, the good thing about Tulsa does not do well against the pass. And so, you know, hopefully with the pass you'll be able to be able to move the ball.
2: Well, what did you see last week against Georgia? Is there anything that gave you a little bit of hope?
3: I did. I saw decent pass protection at times. An elite Georgia defensive line sometimes did not get to KJ Jackson and Hill. So maybe, again, this pass defense for Tulsa is not great. You can move the ball down the field. Didn't run the ball, which I expected, but at least you were able to throw the ball.
2: Well, there are a lot of games going on right now in the SEC. Number 21, Florida leads number 4, Ole Miss in the Swamp, 7-0. Number 2, Georgia, who waxed Arkansas last week. They didn't get enough work. They were getting work during timeouts because they didn't get enough work on during the game. I wonder if they're going to get enough work today against OU. They lead 7-0 in the first quarter. They took their first possession down the field and scored. And then Texas, Tennessee came down.
3: So close.
2: Boy, Tennessee was close to tying it up. They lose 20-17. Texas, number 1, Texas goes into Knoxville. Rocky Top, they win there. Kentucky is hosting South Alabama right now. Kentucky leading that game. And then we have a whole host of other games left for our celebrity picker today to pick on the best Saracen picks
3: when
2: we get to that segment.
3: PGA
2: golfer.
3: PGA golfer from Arkansas.
2: Former PGA golfer, plays on the PGA Tour Champions. Yeah, from Arkansas. We'll tease that.
3: Maybe you saw him this week?
2: You might have.
3: Okay.
2: You might have. Maybe he was on the morning show, Mayhem,
3: great point earlier this week. Yes.
2: And maybe one David Basil asked a couple of questions at a golf outing the night before the play at Maumelle Country Club.
3: Yes.
2: Baz, when you look at the talent gap, is it that big of a gap between the Hogs and the other teams towards the top of the SEC? Is it that drastic of a gap?
3: Oh, yeah. Well, to be honest with you, Trey, that's why you look at Tulsa. Tulsa comes into this game. They don't have, what, $4 or $5 million in NIL money.
2: Right.
3: And so they're going to match up with us. Utah doesn't have the money that Arkansas has, but you know what? They demolished us. And so I think it just goes to show you it's not always about the money because Arkansas has more money than those two programs, Tulsa and Utah. But Utah certainly, you know, whipped our backside. Tonight, you know, we'll see. I still, when I played against Tulsa back in the day, Trey, we were expected to win. More tradition, even though we go back to 1899, and I think it's 54-15, 16-3. Trey, we're expected to win. We had more resources, we had more depth. Tonight's a game you really need to win, Trey.
2: Morale.
3: You're right. Just. If you don't win this game tonight, Trey, you will be remembered as the first team to lose to Tulsa in 50 years. since 1976.
2: Well, College Game Day was laughing at Arkansas today when it was brought up
3: there.
2: I mean, that's tough to muster.
3: Tough.
2: And Tulsa's head coach, Trey Lamb, 7-8 in his second season at Tulsa. Here's what he said earlier this week at one of his press conferences. Listen to this.
1: Well, they're paying us a lot of money to come over there, and why not try to leave with a win? We're going to do everything we can to win this football game, and then we're going to reset Sunday and start practicing in North Texas to get conference play started. But huge momentum game. You know, you have a good showing over there. You play well, and your team believes you got a chance to be one of the better group of six teams in the country. A good group of six team wins this game. We got to go lay it all out there, and we're not going to leave anything in the playbook and do everything in our power to win it. I think they got a good football team. They got a chance to have a good football team. They're not there yet. They're figuring some things out. We ain't there yet either. So we got to humble ourselves and go try to get this done.
2: The main thing that stuck out there in that comment from him was a good group of six team wins this game.
3: Yeah, let me tell you what, they are not intimidated by us.
2: Not at all.
3: No, they're coming.
2: And why should they be?
3: Shouldn't be. No, they should be. I mean, you know, that guy right there, he gets it. I like his edge. I like his attitude. He goes. He said, we get in the second half against these guys, we got a chance at it. They knocked off Oklahoma State.
2: 24-10.
3: He ended up beating Oregon, even though he got a different quarterback starting tonight. But he walks into this thing feeling very cocky, confident, laid back. Let's get to the second half. And I tell you, Trey, this is an important game. I know people say, oh, it's not a must win.
2: Yeah, it is.
3: I'm just telling you, just from a image standpoint, you lose to Tulsa. You lose to Tulsa. You're not going to remember the score of the LSU and Texas and Georgia blowouts and Utah blowouts. You're going to remember losing to Tulsa for the first time in 50 years.
2: Yeah, something you don't want to have your name attached to. That's right. For sure. You never lost to them. Tulsa has beaten Oklahoma State 24-10. They beat Sam Houston on the road 23-17. They waxed East Texas A&M last week 42-0. After tonight, they take on North Texas. A quick turnaround for them. They play October the 1st, Thursday night, at home against North Texas.
3: This is such a big game for Tulsa, Trey. You think about it, they have not been 3-0 since in 18 years, number one. Number two, they shut out East Texas A&M, which was obviously a high school team, basically. First shutout in 24 years.
2: You're taking all of my stats away from later.
3: I'm sorry, but that's all right.
2: Go right ahead.
3: But here's the deal. They know this is a giant game to be able to beat Oklahoma State and Arkansas. They know they're good enough. But for Arkansas, Trey, you think about this. They have played number two Georgia, number 15 Utah. They've lost 88 to whatever, 27. This team is going to be like practicing against themselves. Went through 2-a-days. It's not an elite team. They're all said, okay, we're back to what we sort of used to see during the 2-a-days.
2: Yeah, but you say that, but we've seen at times, I mean, North Alabama. Arkansas didn't really push over North Alabama.
3: No, you're right. You can play down to your competition. No question about that.
2: We've seen that too many times, Baz.
3: It could happen again. And plus, they come in here with a chip on their shoulder going, we're not intimidated by you. I mean, we're not intimidated. We're going to come in there and play our best game. But we don't need to be uptight, you know, Trey, and be, oh, my gosh, can we win this game? We need to come out there with a little edge and a chip on our shoulder.
2: No doubt about it. We've got several comments coming in. Mike says, hey, fellas, is it too late to get some decent run blockers on the field? Game day, go Hogs. It is too late. Here's the problem. You have what you have.
3: That's right.
2: I mean, you can't change it. No. It is what it is.
3: It is what it is.
2: It's not like the NFL where you can just go out and buy some players during the season. You have what you have.
3: Yeah.
2: And that's the way it is.
3: That's why you can actually judge Ryan Silverfield and his GM and on his evaluation process.
2: Yeah, no doubt. No doubt. We've got to step aside. 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They've got great specials going on. We'll be here for the Pinnacle Party's fifth quarter post-game show after the game as well. 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
0: Hog Wild on the Buzz.
2: You know what this is?
3: I recognize it. It's like a 1960s. Time to change.
2: No.
3: Time to win.
2: No, they just
3: time not to lose.
2: Tired of waiting for you.
3: Who sings it?
2: Keeks.
3: Keeks, dadgummit. You should know that.
2: Yeah. Time of
3: horrible effort.
2: Tired of waiting for you.
3: Horrible effort. So, my bad.
2: Welcome back to Hog Wild Game Day, presented by Reliance Bank. David Basil, Trey Schaap. Nobody from nowhere says on our feedback, Baz, that it makes no sense that we spend $24 million and can't identify talent. It's time to bring in NFL management, professional pay-for-play management.
3: Trey, with all the talk about the athletic director and then this past week about, I don't know how much we've spent. I don't know how much we said we were going to spend.
2: Nobody knows.
3: It's so confusing, and that's part of the problem with the people that are upset with the athletic department.
2: Yeah.
3: Well, what are we doing? I mean, Ryan Silverfield running or raising money for next year? It's not clear.
2: It appears that that's what he had been doing.
3: Yeah.
2: That he had a budget for this year, and that was the budget. Can't go over it. That's what you got. Now, if you want to go out there and raise more money for next year, you can go do that. So apparently that's what he had been working for.
3: But it looked like, Trey, if you look at the numbers we had this year, we signed a lot more numbers than we did last year. And actually, it looked like we spent more money, but I don't know. It's so confusing. I don't know.
2: It is. And Miss Lisa says, answer this. If we lose tonight, what happens?
3: Well, Miss Lisa, she's become a rock star.
2: Yep. I remember when she used to call into overtime.
3: Everybody in America knows about Miss Lisa.
2: Oh, yeah, they do.
3: So what happens, Trey, is that the heat, as much as heat as a 100 Yurchik has already, it is really turned up.
2: How hot is his seat right now?
3: Oh, it's just 99% out of 100% hot. It's super hot. If you lose tonight, it is 100% hot.
2: If they lose tonight, do you think he makes it to Texas A&M and College Station as the athletic director at Arkansas?
3: Maybe not. I'm not saying that for sure, Trey. I just don't know. Those board members know he's, you know, as an athletic director, if you lose this game tonight, there's a lot of damage to this program, the look nationally. So the question is, Trey, as a board of trustees member, is it better to go ahead if you think he is damaged enough where he can't continue to do a good job? Do you make the move now or do you wait till the end of the year?
2: I mean, Florida State's already made the move.
3: They did. They did.
2: Of course, Baylor made a move last year in the middle of the season.
3: Of course, a lot of times, Trey, that's because you want to, you make sure that athletic director does not make the hire next time.
2: The next one. Right.
3: So do you,
2: but I don't think you have to worry about that right now with football.
3: That's what I'm saying. Do you go ahead and wait? But here's the other thing, Trey. Think about this. You got Hunter Yurcheck, who in about, what, 4 weeks, 5 weeks, is going to be on national TV talking about national contenders.
2: Every Tuesday night.
3: With your program being in the ditch. As you continue to lose 20 or 30 points to the SEC team.
2: Is it Tuesday nights or Monday nights?
3: I think it's Tuesday nights.
2: I think it's Tuesday nights. Yeah. Well, I mean, Arkansas made more national headlines this week, Baz, but not the way you want to. Brett McMurphy wrote an article. It was a kiss-kiss article of Hunter Yurcheck. Look, I just read the bits and pieces that were put out there. I'm not going to go behind a paywall and pay to read something like that when there are plenty of outlets in the state of Arkansas that you could have talked to about this issue, and people would have gotten it for free instead of making them go pay to find out what your AD is saying.
3: Well, again, not that I have an agenda here. I have nothing personal against Hunter Yurcheck. But Trey, here's another example of just a fumble. It's just a fumble. He didn't need to do this article. He didn't need to do this. It looks, again, it's behind a paywall. It's not local. It's just, you know, that's just not the best decision. Just like, no, not coming to the touchdown club the last 2 years. He just fumbles what he says. It's just almost like he just can't take a good step for himself. And so the reaction, oh my gosh, has been overwhelming negatively, both national. It was a puff piece by Brett McMichael. You can say what you want to.
2: McMurphy,
3: not McMichael.
2: McMichael.
3: Yeah, McMurphy, yeah. You can say what you want to say. It was. McMurphy said very positive things about him. But, you know, everybody's going, really? I mean, it's so obvious, and I don't know who's advising him. It's like, oh, that's not the time to do that.
2: And you look at what he has done up here, and I will say there have been some good things that he has done
3: at
2: the University of Arkansas.
3: You bet. That's right.
2: But, Baz, there have been some bombs as well. He's the one that scheduled a three-game series with Tulsa, with two of the games here, one of them in Tulsa. He's the one that scheduled a three-game series with Memphis, two of the games in Fayetteville, one in Memphis that they lost last year in the regular season. If you're an SEC team, you should not have to go on the road and play at a group of six team on their home field. I don't think you should have to do that.
3: True, and then you look at the tennis situation, you know, last year. And I mean, there are plenty, obviously, that's all that in social media to find. But the point is, who was advising him, but immediately this was a bad idea to have Brett McMurphy write this piece that you're really not talking to anybody locally or having a one-on-one with a Tom Murphy. And then it got the exact opposite reaction to probably what he wanted.
2: I don't think there's been this much disconnect an AD in a long time.
3: No, Trey, I thought Jeff Long.
2: This is worse.
3: It is. And I hate that for Hunter because I think he has better intentions. But the problem is you got to do the job. You got to make the right decisions.
2: What can Ryan Silverfield do to try and motivate this team today?
3: Well, Trey, you know, the bottom line is that they've got to go out and play a great game of football. You know, Tulsa comes in here, they don't care. They got their, you know, ears pinned back. They have nothing to lose. They're playing with house money. Trey Lamb, the coach for Tulsa, has already said, give me to the second half.
2: Yep.
3: They come in here, they don't care. So I would challenge our team to go, these guys don't respect you. Go out there and show me a fight. Get a fist fight with these guys, not no, a real
2: physical altercation.
3: That's exactly right. I'm talking about getting their face, blow them off the ball, have some personal pride. When I played Trey, this was always a guaranteed W. If you did not win this game, it was an embarrassment. I know the programs are different now, but they should walk on that field tonight with a great full stadium, all the lights show, all that kind of stuff, and a great night. You should have some pride and win this game tonight. This is a game you can win.
2: Back to kind of what Miss Lisa was asking. Is this a throwaway season if you lose this game tonight?
3: I think it's probably a throwaway season regardless, Trey. We're not going to win many. We're not going to win maybe any games after this. You got Vanderbilt, South Carolina, you might win it, but beyond that, you're not going to win. So if you call it a throwaway season, that's fine. But let me tell you what. So the problem with tonight, that's why I've said this is a must win. It's not about NIL tonight, Trey.
2: Yeah.
3: It's not about transfer portal. You should be better. Matter of fact, you know, Ryan Silverfield last year beat this same team, Tulsa, 45-7. I know the two. You have got to win this game tonight, Trey. If the program has dipped below beating Tulsa, that's an indictment of Coach Silverfield, his evaluation. I mean, and I like Ryan. I'm supporting him. It's a bad look if you lose this game tonight.
2: Buy or sell. Let's do a little buy or sell right now. KJ Jackson is your quarterback.
3: I'll go ahead and buy it for now. I think he's got the best chance of probably being successful for us.
2: So that means you're selling A.J. Hill as your starting quarterback.
3: Not selling, but I would just give K.J. the first nod.
2: Okay. In-game light shows. Fans have been begging to get on the same level as others in the league for years.
3: Great.
2: Arkansas, the last team to install the light system. We get to see it tonight.
3: Good move by Hunter and the athletic department. This is what fans wanted. Good decision to do this.
2: The series with Tulsa, buy or sell. Arkansas will have to go to Tulsa just like they had to go to Memphis last year. And as we said, all of these were drawn up under Ernie Yurichek.
3: We go back to 1899 in this history, you know, 55-16-3. When I played,
2: save money on travel. You don't have to charter a plane.
3: Did you hear what Trey Lamb said? Oh, my gosh, you're paying us good money. We're going to go over there, and we'll see what happens. And so we should not have to go to Tulsa on this game, Trey.
2: Yeah. No, I agree with you there 100%. Scott says Hunter never expected Miss Lisa to knock him off his high horse.
3: Well, Miss Lisa has been a dynamo.
2: Yeah.
3: She's been on every show in Arkansas, which I think I've learned shows I didn't even know were around, but at least Miss Lisa's been on. And I think she's been on national shows, too.
2: I know. Kevin says it's about Beckham Black.
3: Yeah, Beckham Black was here last night. I talked to his mother, Jen, who was, you know, Anthony was one of our regular callers.
2: Yep, Anthony Black.
3: His freshman year. And so Anthony's here, his mom's here, and Beckham. I think we got a shot at him.
2: I hope so.
3: I think we got a shot at him.
2: Mika's eligible now.
3: Somebody said they were interviewing Cal. Cal never mentions his last name. He just said, he's thinking of Mika. Yeah, Mika.
2: He don't want to say
3: Murinen.
2: Murinen.
3: Yes.
2: Yeah, he don't want to say that. He's just like, Mika's eligible. Hey, now he's got one of the guys that was a question mark. I mean, he's eligible now, so we'll see what happens.
3: By the way, Beckham Black, the number one.
2: Yeah.
3: Right, number one recruit in America.
2: Yeah.
3: Right.
2: Yep.
3: So you got Musk going after him.
2: You sure?
3: Yeah. Well, I don't. You think if he had his choice, he would come here?
2: I think he comes to Arkansas as opposed to USC.
3: I mean, the
2: spotlight.
3: Yeah.
2: Here at Arkansas. Now, look, I get everything in LA, but where the two programs are right now, fan base. I mean, they have to beg people to go to games at Southern Cal. You don't have to do that here with Arkansas basketball right now. And some will say, well, that's Hunter Yurichek. Well, he had a little bit of help to get Coach Cal here.
3: Yeah.
2: A guy that you're going to have at the touchdown club in a couple weeks.
3: That's exactly right. Yeah, so I think they got a really good shot at Beckham.
2: I think they do, too, and hopefully they will. But I will say this. If Arkansas loses tonight, people are already going to be turning the page to basketball season. Some already have.
3: You bet, right.
2: But there will be more that will turn the page and say, hey, let's scrap it, throw it, burn it. Let's get ready for basketball season and see what happens there.
3: Trey, how nice is it, though, for the first time? We have very few games at night here in Arkansas. You and I have been doing this for 15 years.
2: I know.
3: It's like, wait a minute. I was doing my Channel 7 shots this morning. I was like, nobody's here because the game's tonight at 7.
2: Kicks at 7. That's because Arkansas was able to set the kickoff time. It's on SEC Network Plus.
3: Yeah.
2: So you got to have
3: SEC Network Plus. This is what college football should be, Trey. You tailgate, got your band out, you do all the things. That's what it should be.
2: Yeah, that's what it should be. Florida's up 10-0 on Ole Miss. Georgia's up 14-0 on Oklahoma. Georgia and Oklahoma in the second quarter. Ole Miss and Florida still in the first. We will be back with more Hog Wild Game Day. A little Did You Know coming up, or as we like to say,
3: are you sure?
2: Yeah, we're sure on most of these. If not all of these, we're sure on. 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Stay with us from Walk-Ons.
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0: Hog Wild on the Buzz.
3: Oh, Michael Jackson?
2: Yeah.
3: Oh, my gosh. Bad.
2: Very good.
3: Oh, wow. I hope that's not tonight for us.
2: I understand what HB's doing right there.
3: We're going to believe that does bad. Not apply to us tonight.
2: No, it's bad. It is bad.
3: Yes.
2: All right. Before we get into our Are You Sure segment, Georgia just picks
3: up
2: Oklahoma.
3: Oh, my gosh.
2: And they are taking it all the way back into the end zone. That's a pick six. For the Georgia Bulldogs, and they are up 20-0
3: route.
2: OU. Boy, you talk about things hot over here on an AD. Everything's going to get hot in Norman for Brent Venables.
3: A lot of high expectations for Coach Venables in Oklahoma. So.
2: Yeah, big-time expectations. Let's hear Roger Scott's song of the week.
3: Yes.
2: Thanks to Dr. Jimmy Tucker and Ortho Arkansas.

0: Very good, Roger.
1: He is the master.
0: He will be at Boudreaux's tonight, so you can go see him there in the Rock, north of the Rock.
1: So, Trey, think about this. We have done so many 11 o'clock kickoffs.
0: Yeah.
1: Roger's been at Boudreaux's at 9 o'clock in the morning.
0: Well, he finished up a show at on a Sunday morning.
1: Utah, that's right.
0: Yes. 2 weeks ago.
1: Extreme.
0: Hopefully he'll be out of there by midnight tonight, which you would expect.
1: Just got to win this game tonight and have fun.
0: All right, here we go. Did you know, segment we like to say, are you sure?
1: Are you sure?
0: Dating back to 1981, David, Arkansas is a perfect 15-0 against Tulsa. How many of those games were played in Tulsa?
1: Zero.
0: Very good. Are you sure?
1: I'm sure.
0: You are correct. Arkansas and Tulsa have played five times since the Hogs joined the SEC.
1: Right.
0: 5-0.
1: True. Fact. Yep. Fact or crap.
0: Arkansas has won the last 19 games. We've already talked about that. Dating back to 1977. 76 is the last time Tulsa won the game. The last time a team was ranked in this series, who was it?
1: It was Tulsa.
0: Do you know their ranking at the time?
1: They were top 25. Say 20?
0: They were 19.
1: Okay. We beat them.
0: Arkansas won the game 30-23.
1: Is that Petrino?
0: No. Yes, that was 2008.
1: Okay.
0: That was Bobby P. Yep. His first year.
1: Yeah.
0: Bobby P's first year.
1: Yeah. Trey, by the way, Tulsa has come in several times as the hotter team and the better team in Arkansas won.
0: Well, and they're coming in as the hotter team.
1: You're right. You bet. They are.
0: Are they the better team?
1: We'll see. That's right.
0: Tulsa beat East Texas A&M last week 42-0. It was their first shutout of an opponent since?
1: 24 years.
0: 2002. Do you know who they beat?
1: And 2002, I don't.
0: UTEP, 20-0.
1: Gotcha.
0: Gino Mazzanti.
1: Wow.
0: Holds the Arkansas record for most rushing yards against Tulsa. Do you know what that number is?
1: I think more important to me is what year. I'd say maybe 165 yards.
0: Are you serious? Did you just pull that out of the air?
1: I did.
0: You just guessed 165 yards.
1: I did.
0: And that is exactly the number. You have got to be kidding me.
1: No way. Whoa, give me a bump.
0: What in the world are you doing?
1: Holy cow.
0: What's in that drink over there?
1: I don't know, but wow.
0: 23 carries. He had two touchdowns, 165 yards.
1: What year?
0: November the 26th, 1949.
1: Holy mackerel. That's a divine answer was given to me.
0: Golly.
1: Wow. Holy, but that almost gives me chills.
0: Most receiving yards against Tulsa as a Hog.
1: Jeez. Give me a decade.
0: 80s.
1: Okay. James Shebest.
0: Nope.
1: Donnie Sinners.
0: Nope.
1: Derek Russell.
0: Derek Holloway.
1: Okay.
0: Five receptions.
1: One of my teammates. Okay.
0: 196 yards.
1: Wow.
0: One touchdown.
1: 196.
0: 196 had one touchdown.
1: What year?
0: 9-11 of 81.
1: 81. Okay. Gotcha.
0: Last year, Memphis beat Tulsa 45-7. Silverfield went 2-1 against Tulsa while he was the head coach of the Memphis Tigers.
1: Yeah, so Trey Lamb, the coach, coached against him last year. But funny how things changed because this game will be much closer than 45-7.
0: Arkansas wins today, David, if?
1: You know, Trey, I mean, if we play a clean football game, I think we're the better team. Even if we don't run the ball, we should be able to throw the ball. So I think if we play a clean game, we win.
0: Tulsa wins today, if?
1: If Arkansas does not play their best game, if they don't play a clean game. I think Arkansas has a better team. They got better players. But you know what? If you make mistakes, if you don't do the right things, you'll lose.
0: Brady,
1: that's how close it is, by the way.
0: Brady on our live fan feedback says Houston nut for AD.
1: So, you know, here's my theory on that, Trey. I have a lot of people ask me, do you want to be the AD? I don't want to be the AD.
0: You've had people come up to you here today.
1: That's right.
0: I wasn't going to bring that up.
1: Yeah,
0: you did.
1: It's a nice compliment. I appreciate that. I don't want to be the AD. But I'll tell you what I'll do. Back when Coach Broyles was the AD, he would ask me, David, you have some ideas. You saw what I did with the Broyles Award. Hey, bring me your ideas that you have. And that's what the AD needs to do. Find the people in the state that are doing great things nationally and around in the region. And so if there's a change, you know, Hunter, you know, obviously he's not interested in that, or he would ask me years ago. Neither did Jeff Long. Well, Jeff Long did ask me to design the trophy for the Missouri game. But I would be glad to help the next athletic director if a change is made. But I'm not interested in being the AD.
0: Now, Tulsa's QB is
1: Dexter Williams
0: out for this game.
1: Oh, the original, yes.
0: The original QB. So they're going to have to go to reserve quarterback Dexter Williams.
1: Right.
0: Played a little bit last week. I mean, it didn't seem like they lost much. Here is Ryan Silverfield on prepping for Tulsa's backup quarterback, Dexter Williams.
2: Very similar. In fact, he's in his seventh year of college football. So, yeah, he's an older vet that at one time was a national ranked signee out of high school. In fact, he started a couple games as a freshman at Indiana and then had a couple of injuries. So he's kind of bounced around a little bit. But he's a guy that they've got great faith in. And just like anything, right, we believe that one guy's going to be the quarterback, but you got to prepare for everything, right? I've gone into games and someone said, well, this guy's out for the year, and then you look over and he's starting. So we just got to be ready, obviously, a plan in place regardless, but it will be a similar offensive scheme. You know, and everybody wants to know, hey, what's the mental like? Are they confident? Or that you feel like they can go out there and put together a game plan? Obviously, I'm not going to share ours, like, hey, this is what we're doing, rotating series and all those things, but AJ and KJ have done great. They've bought in. They've had a great week of practice. They appreciate the game plan. Again, as we go in, as we continue to learn about each quarterback, is how do you formulate a game plan for each one for them to have success? And so that's kind of how we look at it week in and week out now, whether we're creating new plays, pulling plays from our playbook, but where do we put our guys in the best situation to go out there and execute?
1: Yeah, great. I mean,
0: you got to put the guys in the best situation. It's something that last week, David, we didn't know that they were going to go with the two-quarterback system. That's something they decided to do early on in the week last week. I wonder if we'll see that this week.
1: Well, if you protect like they did early in the game against Georgia, I think they'll have the chance to be successful. Tulsa's not a good pass defense. You're back flipping the side to Tulsa. Let me tell you, Dexter Williams, as he said, has been in this game for like 7 or 8 years. Duke can move. He's got a live arm. Maybe he's not as good as a quarterback to beat, you know, Oklahoma State, but this guy can hurt us with his feet, Trey. So you need to play good defense. And but I'm just telling you, if you cannot run the ball for more than 1.8 yards against Tulsa, you're going to get beat. If they cannot do that, they will get beat again tonight.
0: Do you see Tulsa trying to stack the box a little bit?
1: Or do they stay back? Early downs, I'd stack the box. And then also you make it third and 10 or second 10, you know they're going to have to throw the ball. You betcha.
0: Yeah.
1: You betcha. Or they may not have to. Trey, they can maybe do that with their normal alignment. Just say, our defensive front, standard defensive front.
0: It's better than your offensive front.
1: That's exactly right.
0: Prove it. If that's what we see, David, then there are some big-time issues.
1: Well, we saw it against North Alabama.
0: Yeah,
1: Trey,
0: you couldn't run.
1: So again, that's going to, you know, we'll see. Finally, maybe tonight, we'll see if that's any better. But the good thing is, if we can't run, at least it looks like the pass defense of Tulsa is not the greatest in the world.
0: Yeah. It was my mistake earlier. I was blocked, but it was not an interception return for a touchdown.
1: That. I just saw it.
0: Mateer dropped the ball as he went back to throw.
1: They were at
0: Georgia
1: the 10.
0: Picked it up. Yeah,
1: they were the 10.
0: Yeah, they were going to go in.
1: Oh,
0: I mean,
1: my
0: they
1: gosh.
0: Were in field goal
1: 14-7. Would have made it 14-7. Now it's 21-0.
0: Now it's 21-0. I think they just got
1: game
0: a flag thrown on them.
1: Yeah,
0: game over. The game over in the swamp. 10-0. Florida over Ole Miss. Second quarter, 13.
1: Ole Miss expended a lot of energy against LSU. Yeah. So I think it may be very tough. I'm going to say the game's over with, but you do expend energy. And listen, Florida, look, there you go. Look at that. Oh, touchdown. Look at there, Trey.
0: Gators.
1: It's 17-0. Wow.
0: Now there's a flag down, so that could come back.
1: Gotcha.
0: But, David, you look, that atmosphere in Gainesville, the swamp, a new head coach, John Sumrall. You look at Georgia, you know, proven winner, Kirby Smart, huge atmosphere there. You look in Knoxville today, huge atmosphere there. There might not be 55,000 people in the stands tonight here in Fayetteville.
1: But you know what, Trey? I think it's going to be a good environment tonight. I think it's a beautiful night. You got dad's weekend. You know, you got a lot of dads up here with their kids that are in school. The light show. I think it will be a good atmosphere to win. And it may be one of the few games that we have a chance to win, Trey. So you need to win this thing.
0: Okay. Yeah. Well, maybe they will. Maybe they won't. Brady says you got to contain Dexter. Yes, we understand that. He also says that Houston Nutt could fix some of the things with the Waltons.
1: Hey, everybody hands on deck. Houston Nutt, Joe Klein, whoever, everybody. Me,
0: Kevin Scanlon,
1: Quint Grovey, everybody. Get everybody. This state needs everybody involved.
0: Well, you got to do something because what's been working has not been working. And it looks like Georgia's just gotten the ball again from another turnover by the Oklahoma

0: $1,000. 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
14: Hog Wild on the Buzz.
15: Oh, that's Stevie Wonder.
16: Yeah? Do you know the title?
15: Oh, my gosh. Oh, my gosh.
16: What? You got a half a point. You got Stevie Wonder. The title of the song is I Wish.
15: I wouldn't have got that. That game. I love that. I love the beat. Love the
16: I
15: beat.
16: Wish. I wish Arkansas could win a game today. They need to. Celebrity Geese picker for today's game, Ken Duke.
15: Hey, Ken.
16: Thank you so
17: much for
16: joining us. Had a good time Wednesday night at Venue 10 there in Maumelle behind the Country Club, and then had a great time playing in the Daly, the Ken Duke, John Daly, Duke and Hazard golf tournament. How much money did you guys raise for your two charities?
17: Well, I don't know yet, but it was a perfect day. It was Venue 10 at the Q&A and the auction and everything, and the Maumelle Country Club's probably in the best shape I've ever seen it. And we had a great time out there, 31 teams. We're still adding up a few dollars here and there, but with the Boys and Girls Club and UAMS Orthopedics, they're going to get some good donations from John and I.
16: Yeah, you two guys from the state of Arkansas, you like to come back and give back every chance that you can, don't you?
17: Yeah, we do. That's home for us. And, you know, as much as we do for charity out on the tour, we want to try to, you know, raise some money back in Arkansas and try to support the local charities as well.
15: I love the fact that Trey, that Ken and John are two polar opposites in personalities. But I love the fact that, as you mentioned, they're Arkansans. They know what's important to them. The U.S. UAMS Spine Center. And the story of what, you know, obviously Ken has gone through, and then, you know, John Dale and his commitment to the Boys and Girls Club of Darnell. Just two good dudes. You got a chance to play in that, Trey. How'd you do?
16: We finished second in our flight.
15: What?
16: Yeah.
15: Trey Schaap, we expect you to win, man.
16: Hey, you know,
15: I'm sorry, Ken.
16: I'm a little rusty, Ken.
15: I'm sorry, Ken. I'm sorry.
16: Sorry. Little rusty.

0: rusty. Little rusty. Haven't been playing as much.
1: He's got other,
0: been working
1: he's got
0: too
1: other
0: much.
1: Things. He's got other things on his mind right now, like the football game this weekend, maybe.
0: Yeah. We got to figure out a way that Arkansas can win this game today, Ken. All right, here we go. Let's get started with our Bet Saracen picks. And let's start off. I'm going to give you some finals already today, so we can't pick these games. Texas defeats Tennessee in Knoxville 20-17. Kentucky beats South Alabama 45-21. Ken, Oklahoma at Georgia. Georgia, a 13.5-point favorite going into this one, according to Bet Saracen. Georgia leading 21-0 right now. Are you surprised at that score, Ken?
1: Not at all. I think Georgia's the real deal, and I think when it comes down to it, to the big games, they know how to get it done. Some of these other teams react to a little bit more pressure when it comes to the big games. And Georgia, Alabama, some of those games put on a good show.
0: Florida at Florida hosting Ole Miss in the Swamp, Gainesville, Florida. It's 10-0 right now in the second quarter. Florida opened this game a 4-point favorite, according to Bet Saracen. A lot of people were kind of questioning that line, but Ken, it looks so far like Florida is taking Ole Miss to task, and the Rebels trying to get into the end zone for the first time. Do you think Florida ends up covering the 4 and winning the football game?
1: I do. They're in the Swamp, and they've been playing great. Obviously, I got to pick, Florida just because the girl that runs my event, Suzette, they're Florida Gators, so they're at the game. They're blowing us up already. So I hope they do well. I mean, Ole Miss won their game the other day against LSU, so it's time for Florida to win and cover.
0: Yeah, you gotta, and plus you live in the state of Florida right now too, so you gotta take the Gators. I get that. Auburn hosting Vanderbilt, Jordan-Hare Stadium, 3:49 left in the first. Auburn leads at 7-3. Going into this one, Auburn was a 10-point favorite, according to Bet Saracen. What do you think happens the rest of the way from Auburn, Alabama?
1: I think Auburn pulls it out. They're at home, obviously. But to be honest, I thought Auburn would have had a lot more scoring than they have. But for some reason, they're not wanting to score. And their offense might be a little slow, but it might be a great defensive game. And Vanderbilt might have a good defense as well. But I just think Auburn will pull it out.
0: One opponent that is on the Razorback schedule later this season is South Carolina. They are in Tuscaloosa today to take on the Crimson Tide. That game kicks at 6 o'clock on ESPN. Alabama, according to Bet Saracen, Ken, a 12.5-point favorite. Who do you like in Bryant-Denny Stadium?
1: I like Alabama. I think that line should be about 17, so obviously it looks a little bit lower. And South Carolina going on the road. I think in Tuscaloosa, they'll have everybody rocking and rolling around there.
0: No doubt about that. 6:30 on ABC. It follows Florida and Ole Miss. Texas A&M traveling to Death Valley and Baton Rouge Tiger Stadium, taking on the LSU Tigers. Both A&M and LSU 0-1 in the SEC, both 2-1 overall. According to Bet Saracen, LSU a 7.5-point favorite, Ken.
1: Yeah, I mean, kind of like when LSU, Ohio State, Texas lost early. Ohio State, they'll be back. Same with LSU when they lost to Ole Miss. They'll be back, and they'll be back today. They should blow them out, I think. Lane's the cream of the crop, I think. He's a mastermind about anything that comes to football, and he'll get that team bouncing back and be ready to roll.
0: Yeah, that should be a fun one to watch tonight. On the SEC Network at 6:45, Missouri and Eli Drinkwitz, 3-0 on the season, travel to Starkville, Mississippi. The Bulldogs, 3-0, 1-0 in SEC play. According to Bet Saracen, the Bulldogs, a 5-point favorite over the Tigers of Missouri. Who do you like, Kim?
1: I kind of like Missouri. I think they're a team that's making a turn. And I know they're on the road, but Missouri is, they put some things together. Everybody looks over them, especially in the SEC. But they've had some good teams here recently, and I think I'm going to take those guys.
0: The game that we are all worried about here, Arkansas-Tulsa, Razorback Stadium, 74th all-time meeting, 7 o'clock on SEC Network Plus. Arkansas has not lost to Tulsa in 50 years. The Hogs, according to Bet Saracen, a 7-point favorite. What say you, Ken Duke, on tonight's game?
1: Well, it's I mean, the line, I think, is about where it should be. It's a give or take either way. I mean, Tulsa's good. But, you know, I've had a few pressure situations out on the PGA Tour and come down the last hole and have a 10 or 12 foot putt to make the cut. And my caddy would say, you know, sometimes, Ken, you just got to make the putt. Boys in Arkansas, sometimes you just got to win that game tonight. And we need that win just to get all the fans back on board and get the support that we need up there in Fayetteville.
0: No doubt about that. Ken, as always, we appreciate it. Best of luck with your game and your success. And congratulations on a great week in Little Rock and North Little Rock and Maumelle this past week with you and John Daly doing what you guys do to raise money.
2: Great job, Ken.
1: Yeah, it was great, guys. I appreciate it. And thanks for all the support from the Buzz and all the guys. And we'd love to have you guys part of it next year. Looking forward to it. Everybody's wanting to come back. And that's what we want, is want people to talk about it and ready to come back for next year. That's great. I appreciate all your help.
0: We will definitely do it. Thanks, Ken. Appreciate you. That's Ken Duke joining us as our celebrity picker, sponsored by Bet Saracen today. So, hey, if you want to get out there, you still got time to bet on the games, you can do that. David, 10-3, Florida Ole Miss. Let's get our attention turned to the Arkansas Razorbacks now. What do they have to do tonight to make sure they get the W and even up the record on the year at 2-2 before heading to College Station next Saturday against Texas A&M?
2: Trey, the game's going to be so close. You got to play clean football. Less penalties, no turnovers. Special teams, you got to win. I think if they do those little things, they'll win the game tonight. They're better than Tulsa. Tulsa has an edge to them. They're not scared. But if we play good football tonight, sound football will win.
0: Do you think they cover the line of seven?
2: No, I don't. Actually, I think that we'll win the game like 27-24. I think
0: really?
2: We don't cover, but I think we win the game.
0: See, I was going to go 24-21 Arkansas.
2: See, they don't cover either.
0: I don't think they cover either.
2: Yeah, how about that?
0: But, I mean, if it's that close, you're going to be on pins and needles throughout the game, right?
2: Oh, it'll be to the wire. It'll be a fun night tonight. Great weather.
0: Yeah.
2: And did we get Roger Song in tonight?
0: We got Roger Song
2: in.
0: You missed it?
2: At CTE, where'd I go? I was looking at Randy, I guess.
0: I mean, you were eating your Hush Puppies.
2: Oh, that too.
0: While the song was
2: being
0: played.
2: Yeah, Walk-On's so good at Walk-Ons.
0: It is good at Walk-Ons. Don't forget, after the game, Randy Rainwater will be here. I will join him here at the table. Marcus Elliott back in the studios. Hopefully not as late of a night. We're not going to start, hopefully, on Sunday. Hopefully, that is, like we did for the Utah game. But, Baz, we head to College Station next week. Last time we were there, middle of COVID.
2: Oh, that's right.
0: And Arkansas has not had a lot of success in College Station of late.
2: That's going to be tough. Of course, that's a big game for them tonight versus LSU.
0: It's a huge game
2: for them. If they lose tonight to LSU, that'll be even tougher for them.
0: They'll be 0-2 in SEC play next week if they lose LSU.
2: Trey, we've got to win tonight.
0: Have to. If you don't, you might have a new AD.
2: It could happen.
0: There would be some mad people around the state of Arkansas if you don't win this game tonight. Ethan, thanks so much for your job. Appreciate you. Back in the studios of the Buzz Radio Network, for David Basil, I'm Trey Shapp. Gino Bell, Rick Schaefer, and Phil Elson coming up with the Arkansas pregame as they get you ready for Arkansas and Tulsa. 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

0: from the rush, steps into the throw, got a man wide open, completed the 20 to the 10, touchdown Arkansas!
1: Man, we're going to build something very, very special, and today is the start of that. So when I talk about being all in, boys, we're going to be freaking all in.
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2: Into the end zone. Touchdown, Arkansas. Tackle in the backfield. Quincy Rhodes back at the 20-yard line made the play. He's going to go into the end zone for a touchdown. Had him in his sights from the get-go. Lots of room inside the 40 to the 30 to the 20. There he goes.
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3: It's a football Saturday in Arkansas. The last weekend of September brings a break in the heat across our state and the return of night football to Razorback Stadium. Here in Fayetteville, it's Parents Weekend. The University of Arkansas swells for a few days with excitement. Meanwhile, inside the walls of the French Smith Football Center, Ryan Silverfield and his team have been hard at work in search of a rebound after back-to-back losses to two national contenders. And the Tulsa Golden Hurricane are in town for the first meeting between these old combatants in 7 years. This game used to be an annual event from 1933 to 1990. And starting today, the Hogs and Golden Hurricane meet three times in 4 years. While Arkansas comes in 1-2 and they're struggling to find an offensive identity, Tulsa is 3-0, and they've built an identity around running the ball and stopping the run. In today's age of college football, at least one spot in the playoffs are reserved for a team from the Group of Six conferences. And with a win over Oklahoma State, the Golden Hurricane are hoping to build a playoff resume of their own even before they start American Conference play. A win here in Fayetteville would certainly go a long way towards that. With that, welcome to the Summit Utilities Tailgate Show. Summit Utilities, delivering natural gas to Razorback fans across the natural state. Go Hogs! My name is Phil Elson. I am pleased to be joined by the one and only Rick Schaefer and former Razorback great Geno Bell. We are high above the entrance to the Broyle Center at Razorback Stadium. The Hogs will be entering the stadium in about 35 to 40 minutes. Voice of the Razorbacks, Chuck Barrett, and our quarterback, Quinn Grovey, will be along later on during our pregame programming as we take you up to a 7:02 kickoff between the Hogs and Tulsa. And Rick, boy, do the Razorbacks need a win today.
4: Well, it's a whole different atmosphere than we saw last week. Let's face it, Arkansas fans knew Georgia would be tough to beat. I think that everybody that came here wearing Arkansas red last week hoped that the Hogs would just stay in the game and maybe have a chance at the end. Tonight, they're coming with anticipation. They believe Arkansas is going to win. That's a whole different deal. And I tell you right now, Ryan Silverfield and his team need to deliver on that expectation. This is an important game for them. Tulsa is pretty good. My gosh, they beat Oklahoma State. The next week, OSU beat Oregon, if you can imagine that. This is a good football team. But Arkansas fans are coming here tonight with anticipation of a Razorback victory, and the Hogs really need it, Gino.
5: Man, happy Saturday. It's great to be here with you guys, and it was a great atmosphere walking up, people tailgating.
4: Yeah.
5: It's great atmosphere, seeing kids running around, folks throwing the football. And tonight, we get to see the new lights in the stadium. And so that's a plus. But getting back to your question, Rick, you're absolutely right. Tonight is a must win. Arkansas is 1-2. And even looking at my card, I would expect that Arkansas to be 2-1 coming into this game, because I had Georgia as the only loss coming into this game. But when I looked at the schedule and looked at Tulsa before the season, I felt very comfortable. But after I did my research on the Tulsa Hurricanes, they're pretty good. Yeah. They're coming in with an identity. They're rushing for 220 yards a game. And the one thing that I will say is, as you look at this game today, and I really don't like to talk about must wins. I hate talking about must wins.
4: You already have once.
5: But tonight, it is a must win for the Hogs.
4: Okay.
5: We are 1-3 because after tonight, there's an 8-game SEC streak.
4: Yeah.
5: And we start with Texas A&M on October 3rd.
4: Mm-hmm.
5: So even as you look at the SEC schedule, you just close your eyes and pick one. But tonight should be the one that we should get on the board. And why we should get it on the board, it builds confidence. Coach Silverfield been talking about the things that he's done. We should see that translate onto the field. And that's what I expect to see tonight.
4: Phil, I just want you to keep count. Gino doesn't like to talk about must wins, and he's already said it twice. So,
5: I know.
4: You know.
6: Well, we've got you for about 3 hours. So
5: that's right.
4: We're going to keep count.
5: Right,
4: we're going to keep count.
5: Over under. Let's go.
6: We'll work it into postgame, too, and see if that can be one of the three keys
4: that's right.
6: To a victory is winning the must-win game.
4: That's it.
6: It's a great day for football, that's for sure. Currently here, 74 degrees in Fayetteville. Got some cloud cover overhead. On our way up to a high of 80. And we've got storylines between Arkansas and Tulsa right after this from Summit Utilities.
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1: 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Go Hogs! It's Arkansas and Tulsa. The Golden Hurricanes certainly grabbed everyone's attention with a convincing win over Oklahoma State in week one this year. They've been able to avoid any letdown since. 23-17, they beat Sam Houston State on the road, and then 42-0 last weekend in a win over East Texas A&M. Here's Ryan Silverfield on TU.
2: Tulsa's 32nd in the country in rushing. They have a transfer running back from Auburn and another transfer running back from Old Dominion. They're both doing it at a really high level. We're talking Tulsa's the team that you watch the Oklahoma State game. They beat the crap out of Oklahoma State and absolutely handled Oklahoma State. And then Oklahoma State the next week goes and handles Oregon. Okay, so we know that they're a tough team. This Tulsa's 3-0. First time in a while they've received votes in the AP Top 25. They're flying high. They got a lot of things, but you talk about it. Their offensive coordinator and their head coach, who's an offensive guy, they love to run the football, and regardless of who's in that quarterback, we expect them to do so.
1: Damari Alston and Traquan Jones are the running backs that Silverfield referred to there, Rick. It's a team that's allowed only 102 rush yards per game so far, and they're running it about 220 yards per game. It's a team that likes to run, and they control the line of scrimmage so far.
3: It's really interesting when you look at their defensive numbers, though, they have, and of course the last two teams they played are not top caliber teams by any means, but you look at their statistics, Arkansas actually has better defensive numbers than Tulsa, but Tulsa has only allowed 13.5 points per game, Arkansas 28.5. You know the difference? Arkansas is minus two in turnovers, Tulsa's plus four. That means if you're not turning the ball over, you can give up more yards and you still don't give as many points up, whereas Arkansas has given up turnovers, which have turned into the other team scoring points. That's the key to this game. You can look at both of them, look at the stats. Offensive numbers are similar. Defensive numbers are similar. The difference is in turnover margin. So for the 9,000th time that I've been on this broadcast, I will say the turnover margin is going to be the key today.
4: Hey, turnover margin is going to be the key, but when you look at Tulsa, they're kind of impressive. They're kind of sneaky impressive. Tulsa has not allowed a rushing touchdown this year.
3: Mm-hmm.
4: So when you look at that, and we've been struggling running the football, kind of makes you cringe a little bit. Tulsa is averaging 145 yards, more rushing yards a game.
3: Mm-hmm.
4: Arkansas is averaging 75.3, Tulsa 220.
3: Mm-hmm.
4: Tulsa has 10 sacks from six defenders. So what that tells me, you cannot be one-dimensional.
3: That's correct.
4: Arkansas got to run the football. Mm-hmm. The past three games, we have not been able to run the football. A great or even a good Arkansas team, we got to run the football because it opens up everything else. With Tulsa already having 10 sacks, what that tells me, if they make us one-dimensional, they pin their ears back, they're going to come after us.
3: Well, let me stop you, because all of us have said that, and those are generic statements about run the football. How does Arkansas run the football better today than they have in the first three games?
4: So what Arkansas needs to do is win the trenches. Not just win the trenches and make contact. We got to get movement up front to create creases. Tulsa do a lot of shifting up front, a lot of eye candy. If we don't communicate well up front, don't do zone blocking double to the second level to at least give our running back some creases, it's going to be a tough day. But it's not all on our offensive line. Our running backs got to do better. We got two running backs that's not running in the right holes, and they're not running very hard. So it's a compilation of both, but it starts with the offensive line making contact, but also getting movement out the trenches. We got to be role graders and get these guys up out of the line of scrimmage.
3: You also have a young quarterback. You're doing some read option. He's got to read right, too. Sometimes you may have a hole open and he doesn't read it correctly.
4: True that, and he got to get better, too. And so when we started just a second ago, we talked about we must see the things that we corrected in the next game.
3: Mm-hmm.
4: And so when you look at last week against Georgia, I think everybody said keep it close. Georgia, number two team in the country, they play well. But a team against Tulsa, we should be able to come in and get movement, and we should see the corrections of the mistakes that we made last week. We should see that today.
1: Hogs pretty much had to give up on the run against Georgia last week for two reasons. One, it just wasn't working. Two, Georgia pulled away in the second quarter and they had to start throwing the ball. And that's the way Arkansas moved the ball. Right now, Arkansas has the third lowest rushing average in the country.
3: Yeah.
1: 75.3 yards per game. I think part of that is also keeping it close, not letting Tulsa get out with the lead. And another aspect of this too, Rick, is who's going to be quarterbacking the Razorbacks. We expect it's Dexter Williams II with Baylor Hayes doubtful. He's the starting quarterback TU.
3: He missed out last week.
1: All right, so he's out.
3: Mm-hmm. It's Dexter Williams.
1: I think we're expecting to see two quarterbacks for Arkansas. At least that's what people are guessing.
3: Possibly so, yeah. Dexter Williams is going to start for Tulsa because Hayes is definitely out of the ball game. For Arkansas, I still think we'll see K.J. Jackson predominantly. He hit 74% of his passes last week, and Arkansas had, depending on who you're listening to, 6, 8, or 9 drops. It was either 6, 8, or 9. Even if it's just 6, and how many of them, Gino, were people wide open? I can think of that play that was a 2nd and 9, and the guy's going to run for 20 yards and drop the ball. He needs some help from his receivers, too.
4: Yeah, when you look at our leading receiver,
3: Marshall, he's good. Yeah,
4: he's good. But if you go past Marshall, we ain't had nobody to step up past Marshall.
3: That's correct.
4: And so
3: the tight ends have caught some balls.
4: They caught some balls, but not from a stat perspective. But when I look at our quarterback rotation, it makes me nervous. Because there was an old ball coach said one time, if you're rotating two quarterbacks, that means you don't have none.
3: Mm-hmm.
4: And I get game planning. I get that. But I played in this league in the SEC. I've watched this league. And for you to have success in this league or in a game, you got to get into a rhythm. You got to get into the play. You know, the guy you're going against, you're going to learn from him. I know what you've seen on film. You get in the game. You get in the mood of the game. But you can't come out 2 series and then go back in and expect to pick up where you left off. That's tough to do. Not saying it can't be done, but I haven't seen it done successfully running 2 quarterbacks. When I also look at Tulsa quarterback, the one thing that makes me nervous about Dexter Williams, he's a 7th-year senior.
3: Yeah, he is.
4: 7.
1: Their leading tackler is a 7th-year senior, too.
4: So when you think about this year, NIL, COVID year, I'm like, when did a guy stay in college 7 years and only have a bachelor's degree? You should be a PhD being in school 7 years. But when I saw that stat, that just blew me sideways because I've never seen somebody playing college football 7 years.
3: You won't see it again.
4: That's right. But we're going to see it today. And so Tulsa has a lot of confidence coming in this game, and we got to be able to lower that confidence level they have.
1: How about, would you call that a double master's, a doctorate? Like
4: yeah,
1: a doctorate
4: he's
1: in
4: right.
1: football,
4: something
1: maybe.
4: With 7 years.
3: Yeah, he ought to be Dr. Dexter Williams, shouldn't he?
1: Hey, sometime this weekend, you can make sure you get over to the legendary Catfish Hole restaurants in Alma and Fayetteville and have yourself a fantastic meal. 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
1: Week number 4 of the college football season is upon us. And while Arkansas is out of conference, taking on the Golden Hurricane of Tulsa, we've got lots to look at on the SEC and top 25 scoreboards. Conference play aplenty all across the nation. And inside the SEC, number 2, Georgia, obviously 1-0 after they beat Arkansas last week. Well, they're beating the brakes off Oklahoma right now at halftime with some big plays.
2: Leading Oklahoma 14-0. Formation for the Sooners. Seven-man front for Georgia. Mateer gonna fake and roll left. Being chased. He dropped the ball. It comes out of his hands. Georgia's got it on the run. It's Chris Cole at the 50, the 45, the 40. Chris Cole 30, 25, 20, 15, 10, 5. Touchdown, Georgia.
3: Oh, who saw that coming? Nobody. How about them dogs, baby?
1: Jeff Dantzler on the Georgia Bulldogs Sports Network there on that one. Yeah, Mateer just dropped the ball. He's responsible for 2 turnovers that Oklahoma's committed a pick, and then that fumble that resulted in an 80-plus yard scoop and score. Georgia leads 28-0 at the half. Inside the 2-minute timeout in Gainesville, and Florida leads Ole Miss 17-6. A 46-yard field goal by Carniero brings Ole Miss back within 11 approaching halftime there. And Auburn's up on Vanderbilt 14-3 halfway through the second quarter. Finals from earlier today, Kentucky beats South Alabama 45-21. We'll talk a lot more about this later on in the pregame, but Texas survives Tennessee. They were up 20-10 inside the 2-minute timeout. Tennessee scores their first offensive touchdown, recovers an onside kick, and a Hail Mary play would not go. Texas knocks it away and survives 20-17, a win in Neyland. Games coming up later today, 6 o'clock, 8th-ranked Alabama hosts South Carolina. The Tide looking to go to 2-0 in the SEC, while South Carolina is looking for their first SEC win. Then you got another ranked-on-ranked battle at 6:30, 10th-ranked LSU and 23rd-ranked Texas A&M at Tiger Stadium. LSU head coach Lane Kiffin talking about how both these teams are coming off of losses. LSU's a little more hurtful because of obviously what happened with Ole Miss and Lane Kiffin and all of that history. Well, Kiffin says, don't let Ole Miss beat you twice.
4: I think their emotions kind of had probably gotten a little better. And then this morning when they saw it, I think it went down. So I made sure, you know, when we transitioned at 10 to the next opponent, you know, I told them, like, hey, we got to go out of here and regroup. We got to move on, you know, because we can't let that missed opportunity, you know, have to do with us losing another game.
1: And one more ranked first ranked to close out the SEC slate. 19th ranked Missouri is at 24th ranked Mississippi State for Missouri. This is their SEC opener. Quick notables in the top 25. 18th ranked Michigan leads 17th ranked Iowa 10-7. That game is a barn burner by Iowa and Michigan standards at 10-7. 25th ranked Houston's up on Georgia Southern 21-14. Finals from earlier today. 3rd ranked Notre Dame beat Purdue 49-10. 7th ranked Ohio State hosted Illinois, beat them 42-19. And an upset in the ACC, Wake goes into 16th-ranked Louisville and upsets them 30-27 as we get you back out to Razorback Stadium. But Gino, Rick, and Phil.
5: Just a couple of notes from games that are in action right now at halftime, Rick. You know Arkansas has played some really good teams in the last 2 weeks. Oklahoma has rushed for a single yard against Georgia.
6: Wow.
5: 1 yard in a half of
7: Arkansas
5: football.
7: Arkansas got 16 more than that.
5: Utah has allowed only 41 rushing yards, an average of 2.7 and a half to Iowa State. Georgia, wow, by the way, is averaging more than 200 rush yards per game than their opponent.
7: Yeah, wow.
5: Now, maybe some of it is that the Hogs just have trouble running the ball. Some of it is also they have faced two really tough defenses.
7: Yeah, Georgia's defense is just outstanding. It's probably the best in the league, maybe the best in America. You think about the narrow escape that Texas had today. Their defense was really good. Tennessee's first touchdown was a punt return touchdown. They scored with less than 2 minutes to go, a touchdown, then had a chance at the end. They had a bunch of penalties that hurt them. But Texas has a good defense. Georgia has the best defense. Tulsa has a good defense, but it's not an SEC defense. And you've got to hope that Arkansas's offense will be able to make some things happen today.
5: Well, fans are lining up for Hog Walk. The Razorbacks are on their way. They'll be entering the Broyles Center sometime within the next 20 to 25 minutes. Also right now, Tyson Foods is hosting a kickoff game day celebration of the Tyson Foods tailgate. This is right next to Bud Walton Arena. Free food, merchandise, all kinds of fun. And thanks again to Tyson Foods for sponsoring that. Back in a moment with the Razorback Rewind, looking back at last week's loss to Georgia. Then it's Sully's Corner. And today, KATV's Steve Sullivan visits with Houston Nutt. First this from Regions Bank.
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1: In last week's 45-17 loss to the second-ranked Georgia Bulldogs, there were signs of improvement. A passing game that moved with some rhythm as Chris Marshall produced the first 100-yard receiving game of the season on 7 catches. A couple of defenders put up numbers individually, with Corey House and Ben Vogel each racking up 9 tackles, and linebacker Joquavion Smith flashed a bit with 2 TFLs. Georgia still won with relative ease, though, by dominating the line of scrimmage. They rushed for 254 yards, 97 of them on 7 runs from Gunnar Stockton, who ran for the most yards by a Dog quarterback in 7 years, including a career-long 62-yarder. The Razorbacks ran for only 17 yards on 20 carries, the longest going for 8. K.J. Jackson took the Hogs across the 50 on the opening drive, but it stalled out at the 38, and they turned the ball over on downs. Georgia responded by going 95 yards in 7 plays, and Nate Frazier barreled it in from 5 yards out for a 7-0 lead. The Hogs went 3 and out, giving Georgia the ball again, but Quincy Rhodes struck.
2: Georgia up 7-0. Stockton's going to throw off play action. Here comes the pressure, and he's sacked. Back at the 38-yard line, Quincy Rhodes led the charge. The first sack of the season for Rhodes, senior out of North Little Rock. And that's going to be a 9-yard loss all the way back. They're going to spot it down at the 37.
1: Georgia's drive couldn't recover from that sack, so Arkansas took over at the 15. And it was A.J. Hill that came out to quarterback. He completed his 2nd pass, 15 yards to C.J. Brown, but the next 3 plays went nowhere. Georgia took over and had 2 pass interference penalties in the end zone called on Arkansas, both on 3rd down, helped the Dogs' drive stay alive. Instead of settling for a field goal, Georgia had Chauncey Bowens power over the middle for the first of his 3 scores for the day. Hill quarterbacked the Razorbacks' next drive and hit Marshall for 37 yards between the hashes, took the Hogs over the 50, but then a trick play wide receiver pass went for -5, and a sack ended the drive. Stockton once again took Georgia down the field, this time scrambling for 62 on 3rd and short. Bowens, for the 2nd time on a 5-yard run to pay dirt, pushed Georgia's lead to 21-0. Hogs did finish the first half strong. Jackson got back in the game and completed 4 straight passes, including this amazing grab you might have seen a few times since.
2: A shift settles to the left side of his quarterback. Now KJ gets the snap, looks left, fires over there to the sideline, back shoulder. Oh, wow. What a catch! What a catch by Marshall at the 22-yard line. He went way up to make that one-handed grab, and Arkansas's got a 1st down, 17 seconds to go, and a 17-yard gain, and another timeout.
1: KJ did take a sack on 3rd down. Hogs had to settle for a Max Gilbert 41-yard field goal, went to the locker room down 21-3. Georgia, though, scored the first 17 points in the 2nd half and blew it open. First, 38-yard kick by Peyton Woodring to start the 2nd half. Then they sacked KJ, forcing a fumble, taking over at the Hog 32. 8 plays later, it's Bowens for the 3rd time in a short touchdown run, and it's 31-3 Georgia. Then early in the 4th, Stockton found Craig Dandridge behind the Razorback secondary for a 61-yard touchdown strike, and it's 38-3. The Hogs didn't move the ball well after that. Jackson quarterbacked the rest of the way, led 2 touchdown drives, completed 11 of his last 17 passes, including a short touchdown to tight end Ty Lockwood in the final minute. Still on a day when Georgia looked the part of a potential conference and national contender in a 45-17 win at Arkansas, the Hogs' strong finish maybe was a glimmer of hope.
3: The guys believed before taking the field at 11:04. The guys believed at the end of the 1st quarter, the guys believed at halftime, and they believed going into the 4th quarter that we had the opportunities and they were going to continue to fight to the very end. I thought they played very hard, but not well enough. And so I told everybody in the locker room, all 200 people involved in this organization, we have to find ways to get better. And ultimately, it will always start with me, but we've got to find ways to improve. The guys are frustrated, and rightfully so. What I told them is, I said, you know, we've got to continue to stick together. We've got to continue to find ways to grow and improve. And if we make the steady improvements every single week and we keep building, keep fighting, good things are in store for us.
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1: It's a pleasure to welcome former Razorback quarterback and head coach Houston Nutt to Sully's Corner. And Coach, I want to go back to the preseason. I know you had a chance to visit with Coach Silverfield and watch practice, and I thought it was neat that he invited you back and kind of welcomed you back into that Razorback family.
2: Absolutely. I was so fired up. Got a call from Coach, and he was the first coach to ever reach out to me, and I really appreciate that. Invited me to practice, and got to watch him practice, watch his coaches work, and there was a lot of enthusiasm, and I really appreciated that. And, you know, he's reached out to Coach Ken Hatfield. He's reached out to former players. Had Darren McFadden actually speak the week before I got there. So, man, it's just really, really good. I appreciate that.
1: You were magic on first year at Jobs. That turnaround from 1997 to 98, probably the greatest turnaround in Razorback history. Fast forward to the portal era.
2: Yeah.
1: When you take over a job and you get 70 new players and you have a few months to get them situated and get your system going, how hard would that be to do something like you did from 97 to 98 now?
2: Well, I tell you, Steve, I think about that a lot. It's such a different world, you know, to have 70 new players. When I go around and speak to teams, that's the first question. How many new players? And here's what's interesting. A lot of the new players didn't go through spring. So the first time you see them and get them is the first meeting in August for two-a-days. And that's got to be very, very difficult to get everybody on same page, one heartbeat. You feel like you know them because you've done your research, your evaluation. You've seen them play before. But as far as getting them together and doing it the Razorback way and Coach Silverfield's way, it's got to be very, very hard, especially if you got in late. You know, I don't know what the timeline was exactly, but I know he got in a little bit late. So the recruiting, everything's fast, fast, fast. You're trying to get high school kids. You're trying to sign portals, transfers. So it's extremely, extremely difficult. No question about it.
1: Hall of Honor's coming up, and Tony Bua and Jason Peters going in. Can you think of two more unique players that you coach that there'll never be another Tony Bua and then never be another Jason Peters at tight end?
2: That's well said, Steve. You're so right. I'll never will forget Lou Holtz at Little Rock before the game. He looks over there and says, that number 22, he plays so fast. I mean, he was just bragging on this guy. And the one thing you love about Tony, he played full speed. And, boy, he brought the helmet. And it was contagious the way he played the game because he played so fast. Not the biggest guy, but, man, he could tackle. He chased the football and created turnovers and played the right way. And then you mentioned Jason Peters. Jason Peters was this big guy from Queen City, Texas that actually came. We recruited him as a defensive lineman. And things weren't going so well on that side of the ball. And, you know, there was even a time I thought he might leave us, you know, go back home. And I said, hey, we're going to move you to tight end. I've seen you play tight end. I've seen your hands. And we've seen him on the basketball court. See, this guy was a tremendous athlete, light on his feet, could catch the ball. Well, I'm going to tell you, as soon as we moved him, I think that first practice we threw him about five or six straight passes. He got excited. And then all of a sudden, you got Sean Andrews at right tackle, Jason Peters at tight end. And I never will forget the analysts saying, they do the self-check of the play call and the coach, you're really right-handed. It's 83% right side. I said, that's right, because we got Sean Andrews and Jason Peters. We're going to be right-handed. And so everybody knew we was running to the right, but that's okay.
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1: Now more with Houston Nutt. What are you doing now? I know you did some work for CBS. Are you still working with CBS or doing ATV?
2: I don't. I did that for 11 years going to New York, and I really appreciate them. But that was really a grind. Left Thursday, come back Sunday for about 20, 21 straight weeks. Started at the end of July, and you end when the last game is played. And I don't do that anymore. I do a little bit of radio breakdown for the CBS, a few radio stations, but mostly speak to groups, speak to football teams, speak to corporations, and chase three grandsons.
1: How much fun is that?
2: You know, everybody told me, wait till you get grandchildren. They'd show me pictures. I said, yeah. But I'll tell you what, Steve, when they hand you your own, there is nothing like it in the world. They come running into that door when they know Pappy's in town. Pappy's coming to the door. They come running. I mean, running. We pick them up from school or take them to their T-ball game. There is nothing like it.
1: There's no better title maybe than coach than Pappy.
2: That's it.
1: Hey, can't visit with you without talking about your first Razorback speech there. Did you plan any of that, or did it all come from just your heart, or what,
2: Steve,
1: what was behind that speech?
2: I want to know who recorded that, because, I want to know who recorded that, because that was so just from the heart. It was the very first one. We all had very nervous energy. I remember all our staff. This is the first one. Keith Burns and Danny and Mike Markison, Joe Ferguson, Fitz Hill, Mark Hudson. We're all sitting there and thinking, man, this is it. This is our first one. And our fans, you know, that was that indoor where the garage door, we had that 50 door indoor rent, as you recall. And the fans, what's so great about this is the fans started calling the Hogs right before we came out. And I just started getting these goosebumps. I said, man, do you hear that? And you knowing that their brothers and sisters and mothers and fathers, aunts and uncles are all there and they're here to root you on. And so it really was nothing rehearsed. Nothing game plan on that. It just came from the heart, and I'm glad somebody recorded it. I had no idea they're recording that, and I tell you, I have a lot of players that call and talk every August. Seems like, Coach, here we go. I'm listening to this again, and they get excited.
8: You hear that? Make a mistake, that's fine. defense on the left, offense on the right, and then all of a sudden we come in all together as one. Hey, sideline, you guys that are watching, that's your freshman. I want you to be the best cheerleaders in America. You help your teammates in courage. This is it, baby. This is the start.
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1: 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We're taking you up to kickoff at 7:02, Arkansas and the Tulsa Golden Hurricane. Our player spotlight today is Razorback wide receiver Chris Marshall. Missouri City, Texas native, has emerged over the first 3 weeks of the season as the Hogs' primary offensive weapon. He is tied for second amongst SEC receivers with 19 catches. He's third in the league with 278 receiving yards and has already established career highs with 7 receptions twice and 136 yards receiving last week. Here's Chris Marshall on his weekly mindset.
2: I'm going out with the same mindset every day. I'm going out to prove myself. I'm going with a chip on my shoulder, going to win my one-on-one and do my job. That's how I come in with anything I'm going into, just trying to establish myself, and I always feel like I'm the underdog. I always been that way since I was little. Just coming in with that same chip on my shoulder, kind of like I said, and proving myself every day.
1: Well, Chris and Gino and Rick, it looks like Marshall has certainly established himself and proven himself, at least in the first 3 weeks for the Razorbacks. 278 yards from scrimmage, but that's more than the Hogs' next 3 leaders in total yards combined. There's got to be somebody else other than Marshall today.
3: Somebody else has to step up. Now, Arkansas has been throwing through its tight ends. Boy, Ty Lockwood had a really good game last week, and he has a touchdown reception, which Chris Marshall does not. And he caught that against Georgia. They did use the tight ends. I think the tight ends caught 7 passes last week against Georgia. But somebody else. C.J. Brown, 5 catches in 3 games. There's a guy that's a better receiver than that. Jamari Hawkins, 5 catches in 3 games. And then you got other receivers that haven't even caught 5 passes. And going into the season, it was all about they're 8, they're 9 deep. You got so many receivers, you don't know who's going to emerge. Well, Chris Marshall's the only one that was. And you have to say this, that one catch he made against Georgia last week. And it's interesting when you get beat 45-17 and yet you have a play that's on ESPN, every ESPN highlight that there is, he is capable of sensational catches.
4: Yeah, he is. And, I mean, that was kind of that SportsCenter top 10 type catch. And the one thing I would say about him and the rest of our receivers, we need consistency.
3: Yeah, that's right.
4: So, you know, that's the one thing when I look at the game, I see glimpses. Oh, my God, he can be great, but I don't see it again. Oh, my goodness, this guy can be good. Mm-hmm. Don't see it. The one thing that I want to be able to see is, of course, C.J. Brown, come on and make some plays. Mm-hmm. Marshall was good. So even today against Tulsa, they got a great defensive back that's going to line up against him all game long. Elijah, he's an all-conference player. I'm pretty sure they're going to follow him around and force another receiver to beat us. So it has to be another receiver step up unless we put Chris Marshall in motion, et cetera, to keep that off. But I agree with you. Got to be a tight end or another receiver to take that pressure off for him.
3: Ismail Cece has caught a couple of touchdown passes. He's one that could do it. Courtney Crutchfield's the one they bragged on all preseason, and we just have

0: But hardly see him play. So maybe it'll be somebody we haven't seen yet that'll go out there and have a good day today.
1: Stay with us. We'll be back in a moment. Wrap up the Summit Utilities Tailgate Show. 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
1: Back on the Summit Utilities Tailgate Show, presented by Summit Utilities, delivering natural gas to Razorback fans across Arkansas. Go Hogs! Well, later on during hour two of our pregame programming, you'll be hearing from both the coordinators, Tim Kramsey on the offensive side, and defensive coordinator Ron Roberts. Let's talk defense for a moment about Arkansas linebackers, because they had some productive linebackers in last week's loss against Georgia. Ben Bogle, 9 tackles, 5 of them solo. Joquavian Smith got behind the line of scrimmage for a sack and another tackle for a loss. And Coach Roberts talked on the linebackers here.
2: I think Bogle's, has played really well in the 3 games he's got. And he came in. I thought he did a nice job the rest of that ball game. I think we probably played 4 guys in the ball game. I thought, again, probably across the board with everybody. I don't want to say somebody played great, and I think collectively across the board we've got to make improvements everywhere.
1: Now, one thing to look for today, and this is not a league game, so there's no availability report. Bradley Shaw did not play much in the game against Georgia last week because what appeared to be a right ankle that got taped up. That's something we'll be paying attention to. And another thing here, Rick, is that there were flashes from the Arkansas linebackers. Coach Roberts also hit on he needs more consistency from it.
3: Absolutely. I think Gino hit that on the receivers last segment. Consistency, consistency, consistency. Maybe we can see some of that begin today. I tell you, the hardest hitter we've seen so far on the defense has been Bogle. That guy hits you. And he's got 15 tackles. So does Bradley Shaw. Jaquavion Smith has 14. So all 3 of them are in that category of making a lot of plays. And Smith did make some big plays last week behind the line of scrimmage. But those guys have got to hit and hit and hit. Tulsa does have a good running game. But the key is don't let anybody lean forward. If they break the line of scrimmage, if a linebacker hits them, knock them backwards. And we've seen a guy like Ben Bogle's done that.
4: Yes, and that's going to be important today is run fits. As we talk about linebackers, when you play defensive line and linebackers, when we talk about the box of 7, that's important. Starting at the center, A gap, B gap, C gap as you go out to the tackle. Everybody has a gap. The one thing we have to be concerned about Tulsa is not the 2-yard carry, the 3-yard carry. They get explosive plays. Mm. We talk about 50, 60, 80 yards to the box.
3: Can't have that.
4: No, we can't have that. And so when you look at the explosiveness that Tulsa has, run fits are going to be very important, and that's where the linebackers are so important. The defensive linemen got to help keep them clean so they can start scraping, but those run blocks, and you have to be careful because the cutback could get you too if you overrun the gap. Mm-hmm. And so these linebackers are going to be tested today, especially on technique and gap control.
1: One thing to remember is that the last couple of weeks, it hasn't just been the running backs that have been running well against Arkansas. Devin Dampier ran well.
4: Yep. Mm-hmm.
1: So did Bert Ficklin for Utah.
3: Quarterback, yeah.
1: And last week, Gunnar Stockton set a career high with 97 rushing yards.
3: Yeah, and he had really the 2 biggest runs of the day for them, and that big 62-yarder when Arkansas had, 3rd and 9, and they had everybody covered, but they didn't have him covered. And so you can have all the receivers covered, but you can't let that quarterback break out like he did last week.
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0: drive. Touchdown, Arkansas. Pressure coming, and he's not going to get away. The Hogs dump him. Trucks a man at the three. Fights for the goal line. Empty set. Five wide. Pass is intercepted. Going to give it to Braylon. Right side. Cuts back between the hashes. Russell rugged to the end zone. Touchdown, Arkansas.
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2: Getting a little bit darker here at Razorback Stadium. Some cloud cover making its way overhead. 80 degrees here before the first night game of the football season. We're getting ready for the 1-2 Arkansas Razorbacks and the 3-0 Tulsa Golden Hurricane. There are four more home games remaining on the schedule here in 2026. Three of those have the flex designation by the SEC, which means they could start anywhere from 2:30 to 7 o'clock. We've known that this game would be a night game since the schedule was released. And here's Ryan Silverfield and his team's excitement to play at home.
3: I think more than anything, like, we're excited also. This is a night game for us at home.
4: Yeah.
3: Right? We didn't like playing a night game away, but playing a night game at home is going to be a lot of fun. Obviously, the university's got the new lights, which is going to be great. The new sound system, I think, at night. I know they got a deal at the halftime show, which I won't see, but you guys will, the laser. This is going to be fantastic. I got to see a glimpse of it the other night as they were testing it, and it's beautiful. It puts us up there as one of the top venues in the country with what we're doing with the lights and all those things. And our players are just excited to get back at it and an opportunity to go swing away.
2: I know we're all excited to see the brand new lighting system, the lasers, and all the new speakers. The thing is you've got to give the fans reason to get excited aside from all the lasers and the lights, and that has everything to do with what's going on the football field, Rick.
5: Yeah, did they turn on the lights on an Arkansas touchdown? That's when you want to see the lasers, is when Arkansas scores a touchdown. You can get excited about that. You're right. You know, it's interesting. You can go to stadiums all over the country. I like Major League Baseball. You do too, Phil. And you go and you see all these implementations with scoreboards and everything else. But fans come because they want their team to win. And so all that's a lot nicer if the Razorbacks can beat Tulsa.
4: I agree with that sentiment. You know, we've made a lot of investments during the offseason. Mm-hmm. But I believe this is one of the best ones. I came to the 9:15 practice we had last month. And the lights are amazing. I didn't realize we had a lighting problem until I saw the new lighting. It was, it was illuminated very, it was very bright. Now, the lasers were not connected at that particular time, but it was extremely bright inside of the stadium. And so it looked great. Razorback Stadium is amazing. I think everybody would agree with that. And so, but when the product on the field is good, too, it makes everything else that much better.
5: And as we said in the first segment, these fans are coming tonight anticipating Arkansas winning. This is not a night of hope. This is a night of anticipating, thinking Arkansas is going to win this game tonight. Now, Tulsa has different ideas. This is a good Tulsa team. When we talk about Arkansas's winning streak against Tulsa, yes, it's a long time, but there have been some nail-biters in this series where Arkansas has barely come out on top. The way things are going, if they barely come out on top tonight, that's okay. You take a win any way you can get it.
4: And you're taking a Tulsa team that's coming in with confidence.
5: Yeah, they are.
4: So when you think about them, and I played Tulsa during my time.
5: Yeah.
4: I mean, when you looked at them on the schedule, they wasn't very good coming in, and they were always a tough game. But when you have a team that plays in a different conference, they don't play in the SEC, they know, hey, we get to go ahead and make some noise. They've already proven that they can beat a top team when they beat Oklahoma State out of that conference. And now coming over to this in the SEC, I mean, what, a two-hour drive from Tulsa here, three-game winning streak, a true identity to run the football. They coming in with pretty high hopes themselves.
5: You know, the sad thing is Tulsa used to drive over sometimes on game day, and they would have their pregame meal at Mary Maestri's, which was a great place in Northwest Arkansas that's no longer open. I hate that, because when I think of Tulsa, I think that's what they did. Mary Maestri's is a great place. I'm sorry it's no longer open.
2: That's right. They can stop by your house for dinner the next time they're
4: Yes!
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5: How about the catfish hole? 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
1: 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All right, Rick and Gino. Preston asks on X, and he did use the hashtag HogCalls. Do you think we see any new type of play calls from the Razorback offense today? Something that may surprise. We saw a trick play last week, the wide receiver double pass with Monte Harrison. It didn't work out.
2: Didn't work out so well. Maybe it'd work against an opponent that's not quite so good as Georgia was. I don't know. The thing you have to worry about is Tulsa gimmick plays. Because according to Ryan Silverfield, about every sixth or seventh snap, they're running some kind of trick play.
1: And look for a fake punt?
2: Yeah, that's a lot of trick plays. Yeah, they've run four fake punts already. You run four fake punts that fast.
1: I think he meant in the 17 games that Trey Lamb's
2: been
1: their
2: coach. Okay, four fake punts in 17 games. Anyway, so Tulsa's probably going to be doing more trickery than Arkansas. What Arkansas needs to do is line up and open some holes between the tackles and the guards for people to run through. No trickery. Get something done with fundamentally sound blocking.
3: Rick, you actually took my answer. That's exactly what I was going to say. I said if I see trickery, I don't have much hair anyway. I pulled a little bit I do have out. I want to see you line up, knock the guy in front of you off the football, and create a new line of scrimmage. That's what I want to see. I want to see man on man, mano on mano. Let's make this thing happen, line up. And we don't need trickery against a Tulsa team. You need to line up and hit people in the mouth.
2: And we need to get the word to Ryan Silverfield, no trickery, because Gino, he doesn't need to lose his hair. It's
3: no,
2: okay.
3: No, I got a little bit. I ain't trying to lose the little bit I do have.
1: But I do wonder, and this goes more about less to the amount of trick plays, and I think we're still trying to figure this out. I think the team is still trying to figure this out. Is this a run-to-pass team, or is this a pass-to-run team? Because the way they talk about it, Rick, they want to be a pass-to-run team.
2: Well, they are a pass-to-run team now. There's no doubt about it. I mean, look at the first game of the year. Even against North Alabama, they came right out and threw the ball in the first play of the game, and you're thinking, here's a team that you might be able to just run straight ahead on them, and you did, and they came out and threw the ball. They came out and threw the ball against Utah. They came out and threw the ball against Georgia. And so, and they were effective on the first drives against all those teams, and then things catch up to them. So you still have to be able to run the ball some. Even if you do throw the ball well, you've got to be able to run the ball some to keep the defense honest.
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1: 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Well, it's not just a football game weekend for Arkansas. It's also Hall of Honor weekend. Seven former Arkansas student-athletes and late longtime athletic trainer Dave England went into the Hall of Honor yesterday. We have one of those honorees right now in the parking lot with Matt Zimmerman, and it is a future NFL Hall of Famer. Jason Peters is with Zim. How you doing, Jason?
9: I'm great.
1: Zim? Take it away.
10: Well, it's been such an honor to have these eight inductees here, Rick, Gino, and Phil. But Jason Peters, how about that going into the Hall of Honor? We had a beautiful event. He gave a great speech, and he had some emotion last night. Talk about last night a little bit, Jason.
9: Man, it was great to be honored and to come back to the Razorback Foundation and show so much support to the guys and even just to vote us in, you know, me, Tony, and all the rest of the guys, Ron. It was an awesome deal last night.
10: Yeah, it really was. And it's probably been a long time since you've been back to Fayetteville. We were talking about that. Just talk about coming back into to seeing the Razorbacks.
9: Just a lot of emotions, really. You know, like you said, it came out last night a little bit, and I hadn't been here in a while. I rode around about an hour today just looking at all the old places I used to visit. So, you know, it's great to be back.
3: Hey, man. Hey, it's great to see you, Jason. Man, I tell you, man, when I think about you, undrafted free agent, 21 years in the NFL, nine-time Pro Bowler, All-Pro, decade team. When I look at you, I look at the first time all of Hall of Fame ballot when you go. So when you think about your time in the NFL, you look in the rearview mirror, coming back to Arkansas, what does it mean when you see this, how much Fayetteville has changed since you left and able to come back and be able to see it?
9: Oh, man, it didn't grow so much. I was telling my buddy that's with me, my best friend, most of this stuff wasn't even here when I was here. So it looks great. I mean, this building is still construction all over the place, College Avenue and Razorback Road. So, I mean, it's on the come up right now.
3: But look here, if you ain't got nothing to do, you need to go north. So you need to see Rogers and Bentonville. You ain't seen nothing yet.
9: Oh, yeah. I used to be up there all the time, Bentonville and Rogers.
3: Yep.
2: We heard Coach Nutt tell the story of when you went from tackle to tight end and how he thought you might have even left had he not moved you to tight end. Tell your version of that story.
9: I was playing defense, and I thought I was a good defensive player, but I wasn't getting a lot of playing time, so I told Coach Nutt that I was going to transfer. So he called me to his office and told me he had something for me. So the next day, I went to my locker. I had number 86 sitting in my locker. And I was lost at the time. I was like, what's going on with this number? He's like, just come to practice. I got something for you. So that's how it all started.
2: Amazing.
9: I caught like 3 touchdowns at practice.
2: Yeah, he said that kept you. He threw it to you 5 straight times to make sure you'd stay. Yeah. And another thing that's out right now is this new video on the 7 overtime game against Ole Miss. Tell us a little bit about your experience in that game.
9: Oh, man, that was a crazy game. The first overtime went by. The second one, the third one, we was like, this game never going to end. Guys cramping up. You know, I'm taking, you know, liquid IVs and stuff, you know, at the time, whatever we had to hydrate. And by the fifth one, we was just burnt out. But we just kept going and rolling. And like Coach Houston Nutt said, we ran out of plays, 2-point plays. So he called me to the sideline, me and Matt, and it was like we was going to run the pop pass and just catch the ball, and I caught it.
2: That's great.
11: Love
2: great
11: stuff. Wonderful. Jason, thanks for joining us. Congratulations on the Hall of Honor. Mm-hmm. Hope you enjoy your weekend here in Fayetteville.
9: Appreciate y'all.
11: You got it.
3: Yes, sir.
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11: New Hall of Honoree, Jason Peters, joining us here on the Razorback Game Day Show, presented by Visit Hot Springs and Oaklawn in Hot Springs. 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
1: Coach, let's start with Tulsa's defense. Good numbers. What do they do well?
2: Yeah, they play really hard. They're an effort defense. They got sacks this year, good number of sacks, mainly effort-type sacks. Mm-hmm. Okay, they're not a big scheme team. All right, we're talking base downs, 5% blitz-type operation. They're going to twist the heck out of the front, but they play with effort. Modern-day college football, completely different team than who they were last year. Okay.
1: When you've talked about running the football this week, I wonder about the relationship between the passing game and the running game. Can the passing game help the running game?
2: It sure can. It all works together. Right now, we're a one-dimensional football team, which is putting a lot of pressure on the throw game. So we got to, that's a key to victory is to run the ball this weekend. We got to be able to do it, starting with the guys up front, with the running backs, getting the quarterback involved in the run game. All that will help the pass game out. You know, completion percentage, why we did a good job against this past weekend. But the run game has got to get going, so we're not a one-dimensional offense.
1: What kind of week have your quarterbacks had?
2: Tremendous. KJ had as good a week of practice I've been with, and he's been doing that. You see slight improvements from him every single day, which is what we need. Same thing with AJ. You know, some mistakes were made in the game last week by AJ, by both of them, but by AJ, and those have been corrected. They both threw the ball really well. You know, I mean, we completed, quick math, 28 of 41 last week. Had a whole bunch of drops mm-hmm. on them as well. So the balls were located last week. They did a good job in the pocket. They got a, you know, never going to be perfect. They were darn close to it with a lot of things they did last week.
1: You're familiar to an extent with Tulsa's defense. You played them last year. The personnel is different. Schematically, are they similar, maybe the same?
2: Yeah, schematically very similar. A little bit more stuff he's doing on the third and long situations than what he showed last year, especially against Oklahoma State. You know, they physically got after Oklahoma State. You could tell as the game went on, they started feeling some confidence in that game and started bringing a little bit more pressure in the third and long situations to get after the quarterback there. Very, very similar four-down structure defense has the ability to get to a three-down front.
1: Watching them, it looks like, they've got one really good linebacker, at least. Talk a little, I think it's number six, maybe. What kind of player is he?
2: He's a really good player. Duncanville, Texas kid. Mm-hmm. Journeyman, year seven for him. Don't quote me, USC, somewhere else. Tulsa, did not play at Tulsa last year due to an injury and back for his seventh year. So he's a really good player from a big-time program down there in Dallas.
1: And finally, Chris Marshall. He had the great catch, but he also had six other receptions. Is he emerging into maybe that guy, so to speak?
2: Yes, he is. He did a tremendous job last week against really, obviously, really good talent. You know, we're targeting him, so we got to do a great job of moving him around so coverages can't roll to him. You know, he's been primarily the number one receiver into the boundary. We had him play a little bit of number two of the field last year. This week he's going to play some number three of the field. He'll play some number one of the field. We'll motion him places. We got to move him around because he is a big-time playmaker, and he has the ability to do that, continue to be that force. And then we got to find the guys complimenting him as well, which is as simple as throwing and catching. Catch the ball and we throw it to you. Let Chris make the plays, and you guys catch the ball and we throw it to you.
1: Coach, good luck tonight. Thank you.
2: Appreciate you. Let's go.
1: Stay with us. We'll talk defense when we come back on the Razorback Sports Network from Learfield.
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1: Coach, not exactly sure who their quarterback's going to be, but it's interesting, and I'll just ask you, if they play number two, do they change anything with him in there?
2: No. They didn't last week. He played, started, and they're going to run the same offense. Now, obviously, and they'll probably cater it to him, what he does best, but they're not going to change. I wouldn't think they're going to change offenses and do something totally different.
1: In terms of your defense, stopping the run, though, it would seem like against these guys, that's paramount.
2: Yeah, yep. That's paramount every week. You got to go out there and stop the run. You got to play fundamentally sound. Got to execute.
1: They've got a good running back. In fact, they've got a couple of good running backs. Could you talk about their running game?
2: Yeah, I think Austin, obviously, he was at Auburn when I was there. He's a really good running back. He would start most places in the SEC. Mm-hmm. He was a starter there. He was a captain at Auburn, all that stuff. So he's a talented running back, downhill physical player. And then they have the other one, three. He's a little faster, more of a speed guy, ball on the perimeter. I can see them using him in some, maybe trying to get a mismatch. Can they get a matchup on a linebacker and something like that, maybe in the passing game or things like that. But two good running backs that run the ball well, and they're taking care of the football.
1: You mentioned their passing game. Their receivers, quarterback, passing game overall, what do you see there?
2: They do a good job, throwing the football around. They got two really talented receivers, 2 and 7, and they can run really well. They're athletic, they're both track kids. They got great times and all that stuff. So they got two of them that probably they can run as well as anybody we'll see all season.
1: You got a really good performance from Jaquavion Smith last week. I guess there were a couple of tackles in the backfield. Could you talk about him and his progress?
2: Yeah, great kid. He is, he's done a great job, works his tail off. He's very athletic. I think he's just going to get better over time. Obviously, he's his first time, transferred in, came in here, and, really first time being a wheel linebacker and doing those things. So he's going to get better every week.
1: He's flashed. Others have flashed. Is it the week-to-week consistency that you're still looking for?
2: Yeah, it's a series-to-series consistency we're looking for. It's every down we go up, so we, execute and doing our job and playing consistent. And, again, I'm hoping it's going to be this week. It needs to be. And, I'm looking forward to our guys getting on the field.
1: I heard you being asked about turnovers earlier this week. You talked about, boy, you need to hit them first. Huh? Yeah. That's the first thing you need to do. Talk a little bit about that mindset, if you would.
2: Yeah, I mean, it really comes down. Football's a violent game. You don't put your hands on people. You don't touch people. You don't do that. It's a violent game, and the guys that play the game the most violent, good things are going to happen for them. And that's usually when the ball on the ball carrier. Primarily, most turnovers occur on the quarterback, and it's with obviously affecting the quarterback in the pocket. And when you get there, you're getting there with the right intentions, a nasty intention. And if you're doing those things, good things are going to happen. And then not just that, but you're going to force him to throw the ball early if you're hitting him. And that's where you get the picks. He's short arms. He shorts his stride down, so he's late with the throws. All the timing comes. The shots on the running back come from multiple tacklers in. It's the second guy in, hitting, and just being violent on the football. The more violent you are, the more times the ball's going to pop out, and we're going to have an opportunity for something good to happen for us.
1: All right, Coach, good luck tonight. Thank you.
2: All right, thank you.
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1: 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Rich was mentioning on Twitter, Rick, about slow starts for the Arkansas team. They've scored only 10 points in the first quarter so far. And it's not like the opponent has necessarily had the hot start offensively. It's basically been the second quarter where opponents have pulled away. But out of 58 points scored by the Razorbacks so far, 31 of them have come in the fourth. You're going to have to start scoring earlier and stay in ball games.
2: Well, three of those touchdowns were in the fourth quarter against Utah and Georgia after Arkansas was hopelessly behind. So that's 21 of the 31 in the fourth quarter. Yeah, you got to get off to a better start. That's why it's interesting when you, I guess, was it a listener or you asked a question about, is this a pass-first team and then a run-first team? If you're going to score in the first quarter, you got to establish the running game, because if you just come out there and start throwing the ball, all it takes is three incompletions and you're punting, or a short completion and two incompletions and you're punting. So I would think for Arkansas to get off to a fast start, we're going to need to see something happen on the ground for the Hogs.
3: Yeah, Arkansas is going to have to get off to a fast start by moving the chains. We cannot get behind the chains early. We can't get behind negative plays, because that put us in a bad position when you're looking at third and seven, third and eight. You already know what's going to happen. You're going to peel your ears back. We know we're dropping back. Play action doesn't work. And so that's going to be important. The second thing we're going to have to do is be able to protect the quarterback. And so they have a great defensive end by the name of Thomas Davis. He comes off the corner very heavily. He has about four or five sacks already. The team has 10. So you're going to have to keep the tight end to chip him. Backs are going to have to chip him. And that's going to be able to slow it down, because when you think of a left-handed quarterback, the right tackle is your blind spot. So we're going to have to make sure that we chip and make sure that we slow him down. The other thing with how aggressive Tulsa defense is, we're going to have to run some screens. Get these guys running upfield pretty quickly, dump it to the back, and make the first guy miss.
2: Yeah, that's big.
3: You got to make the first guy miss. If the first guy tackles you, screen plays don't work. You got to make the first guy miss to get into the second level and hopefully get into that secondary.
1: You know, you think about the running game and running backs, which is what we started this segment on here. I'm not sure if the coaches know who to trust at that position just yet. We would expect that Sutton Smith has more than 115 yards from scrimmage in three games. He had more than that against the Razorbacks in one game last year. Braylon Russell, he's been kind of off the field, I think, a little bit more than expected.
2: Yeah.
1: We've seen Cam Settles get out there, Jasper Parker. It still feels like you're searching for your bell cow.
2: That's a surprise, because they bragged all preseason about Braylon Russell. They bragged about him last spring. He lost the weight. He's ready to go. He had two carries last week. So in the matter of trusting someone, if you don't trust someone to carry the ball more than twice, Sutton Smith was with them at Memphis. So that's a guy they obviously trust. And he gets six carries last week. So I think it's a matter of not being able to trust your offensive line to open some holes. And nobody gets to see practice, only the coaches and the team. I guess if you wanted to go see practice, you could, Gino, but you're not supposed to say anything about it.
3: Yeah, exactly.
2: There was kind of some rumblings about maybe some changes on the offensive line this week. That might be some help. Maybe it's somebody else stepping in there and saying, this is my chance. I'm going to have a good game today.
3: Hey, and that's the great thing about football, is the next man up. And when I look at Arkansas, we only have two rushing touchdowns all season. We got to be able to rush the football. The second thing we got to do today is, when you get in the red zone, we got to get touchdowns. Field goals is not going to win the game for us. And when you get into the red zone, you got to be able to punch that ball into the end zone, and that's going to be important against a defense that is as aggressive as Tulsa's.
1: Great to be back here in Fayetteville for another Razorback football game day. 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
1: 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Erica asked about the Hall of Honorees. We spoke earlier with Jason Peters.
2: Yeah.
1: Seven other former Arkansas athletes went into the Arkansas Hall of Honor yesterday. Ronnie Brewer. Of course, we remember Ronnie from men's basketball. Brett Eibner, great two-way player for baseball. We had Jason Peters, Heather Slickman-Scarf from softball, Bud Still from men's golf, Tina Sutej from women's track and field. I wanted to talk with you, Rick, about Dave England, who's inducted into the Hall of Honor.

0: athletic department, he and Dean Weber. I can't imagine a pair of trainers anywhere like them in the country. They were absolutely fantastic. Nolan Richardson adored Dave England because he was so good. And he and Dean both had that trait of they were going to play around with the athletes, but they were no nonsense. If they thought you could play, you were going to play. And they'd tape you up. I can remember some of his stories about taping guys' ankles and say, why do we do this every day? So you can play every game. And Nolan was very good about that. But he was a compassionate guy and just an absolutely fantastic guy. So we miss Dave England. You look at some of the other people, I think of Ronnie Brewer. I don't know. You'd have to go back and research this. If he and his dad are the only father-son combination in the Hall of Honor, because his dad was an amazing basketball player, so was Ronnie, and Ronnie is still working on the basketball staff today. Bud Still was one of the great golfers. You know, you think of John Daly and how good he was. Bud Still was awfully good, too, and I don't think anybody will ever forget Brett Eibner's home run against Virginia at the College World Series when it looked like the Razorbacks were beat, and all of a sudden Eibner hits that home run.
1: And he's somebody who's very unique in terms of baseball because that's somebody he didn't just do two-way at Arkansas.
0: Yeah.
1: He was an outfielder, then retired, and then got back into the big leagues as a pitcher.
0: It's
1: really pretty amazing.
0: Fabulous guy.
1: Well, we appreciate you talking about that. Stay with us. We'll check the other scores around the top 25 and the SEC. 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
1: Back to Bozard here with you inside the Learfield Network Studios. Quick updates on the SEC and top 25 scoreboards. Games going on right now. 2.5 minutes left to go in the fourth quarter, and second-ranked Georgia is beating up on Oklahoma 41-13. Elsewhere, much was made about 21st-ranked Florida being a favorite against number 4 Ole Miss. Well, the Gators are living up to that hype.
2: Second and 10 now at the 45. Stockton motions out right. Turning the pistol. Hand off Clark. Through the left side. Cuts back in. 30, 25, 20. Go, baby. 10, 5. Touchdown, Gators! Duke Clark with a 45-yard run that we'll remember for a long time.
1: Sean Kelly from Learfield on the call there for Florida. Gators have rushed for 266 yards, and they've just punched it in again. They're up 44-28, 9 minutes left to go. Extra point pending. It's good. It's 45-28. Also, Auburn up on Vandy, 21-9. Quick update on top 25 games.

0: action. 15th ranked Utah is up on Iowa State and Ames 24-17 in a Big Ten opener. And inside the 2-minute timeout, 18th ranked Michigan leads 17th ranked Iowa 19-14, but Iowa is 90 yards away with the ball inside the 2-minute timeout. That's your update on your scoreboard. Let's take a break. When we come back, Phil's got the Razorback Roundtable, but first this from Tyson Foods.
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1: 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All right, let's talk with Tom Murphy from the Arkansas Democrat Gazette here for Razorback Roundtable. Tom, great to talk to you. Got to win this one. You wrote earlier about the Hogs need to play free and easy. I'm not sure if we've seen that yet.
2: Oh, we have not seen that yet. And what does that mean? It means not fearing that you're going to mess up. It means being the aggressor. And it takes a certain mentality to play that way. And I wrote, as I wrote, some other teams have come in here over the last several years, and they've played that way, and they've upset the Razorbacks. So to the extent they can do that, be confident in what your schemes are. Try to dominate your guy and see if you can go out there and be the hammer today.
1: You know, and I think for the Hogs, too, it's also trying to discover who your other weapons are outside of Chris Marshall. You look at Tulsa, they got a couple of running backs with over 170 yards rushing. They got three receivers over 120 yards receiving. Tulsa seems to have a decent idea, a good idea of who they are on both sides of the ball. And, Tom, the Hogs are still trying to figure that out.
2: Yeah, they really are. I mean, you'd have thought in the preseason that, you know, Sutton Smith would certainly be more unleashed than he has been. Same with Braylon Russell. And then, you know, receiving-wise, you know, C.J. Brown had a decent first game, no catches week two. C.C. had touchdowns the first two games, no catches week three. So you're still casting about for someone behind Chris Marshall. And right now Ty Lockwood has the second highest number of catches on the team. But, yes, guys who can get a block, make somebody miss, and have explosive plays. Haven't seen a lot of that. By the way, if you're watching these warm-ups right now, Baylor Hayes is out here going through the warm-ups.
1: Really?
2: He's not showing a ton of mobility stuff, but he is warming up as if he might play today.
1: That is very interesting. And let's talk about Arkansas quarterbacks. What do you expect to see today? Who do you expect to see today?
2: Yeah, I expect K.J. Jackson to start the game and maybe play it by ear. If he has early success, maybe you leave him in. If he struggles for a couple of series, maybe you give A.J. Hill a series. I think they probably are fully expecting to just play it by the feel of the game, who's hot. And honestly, if K.J. Jackson looks as comfortable as he did last week, there's a chance that, you know, I mentioned this on the air with you yesterday, if there's 10 series, last week it was 6-4 in KJ's favor. Well, maybe that's more 7-3 or 8-2 on a day like today. I don't know. It's going to be a hot hand thing probably after they get through the first four or five series.
1: Do you expect that Tulsa's offense changes without Baylor Hayes? And if he does play, this is a quarterback who is a running quarterback. He's got a completion percentage of 62% for the year. Williams, who we're all thinking would start, his career completion percentage is only 51.4%. So you do wonder if their offense would be limited a little bit with Williams.
2: Yeah, that is a great question. And I think Arkansas's game plan is going to be to try to keep Damari Alston and the Tulsa O-line from leaning on them and getting in third and shorts and just controlling the ball that way. And making Dexter Williams have to throw the ball. Now, if Hayes is in the game, how much will they run him? Because it is a sprained knee, and, you know, you got a knee sprain, one bad plan or one bad hit, and, you know, he could be down. So it's going to be a real interesting part of this game is what they do with their two quarterbacks as well.
1: Tom, we'll leave it there. Always appreciate your time. Thanks so much. We'll be reading you later today and all throughout the week.
2: You betcha, guys. Enjoyed it, Phil.
1: Tom Murphy from the Arkansas Democrat Gazette joining us on Razorback Roundtable. 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
1: All right, we'll be back in a moment with Morgan and Morgan countdown to kickoff. 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
1: Boy, it is really starting to feel like night football coming up here at Razorback Stadium. Kickoff is 58 minutes away. Arkansas and Tulsa resuming a rivalry that dates a long ways back. Hogs and Golden Hurricane will be playing for three games over the next 4 years, two of them here at Razorback Stadium and one in Tulsa. That'll be next year. 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We talked about this with Tom Murphy. He gave us a little bit of an interesting tidbit. Baylor Hayes is warming up, mm-hmm. the usual starting quarterback for the Tulsa Golden Hurricane. We also talked with Tom about who he thinks we'll see at QB for Arkansas. Well, here's Ryan Silverfield on KJ and AJ throughout this last week.
15: AJ and KJ have done great. They've bought in. They've had a great week of practice. They appreciate the game plan. Again, as we go in, as we continue to learn about each quarterback, is how do you formulate a game plan for each one for them to have success? And so that's kind of how we look at it week in and week out now, whether we're creating new plays, pulling plays from our playbook, but where do we put our guys in the best situation to go out there and execute?
1: Of course, we know both of them got out there last week. KJ did move the ball, I think, a little bit better than AJ did, but would you be surprised to see both of them at some point today, Rick?
16: No, except I think KJ Jackson's the number one quarterback, and you know, Geno quoted Steve Spurrier earlier about if you play two, you don't have one, and I think KJ will emerge. Here's the other thing I'm sitting here thinking. There are 9 games left in this football season, including today, but KJ's a sophomore, AJ's a freshman.
1: Yeah.
16: In the previous years, you would say both of them are learning as they go, and you would expect as juniors and sophomores, they would be so much better next year. But in today's society, you don't know if they're going to be here next year. So while you're planning on improving as the season goes along, you've also got to say it's all about this season because you don't know. And so let's see how those guys can make progress. Again, both of them had high percentages. Here's what we did see last week against Georgia. When Arkansas did protect, they both had some really nice throws. And so if Arkansas will protect them well, I think we'll see Arkansas's passing game be very good tonight.
1: Gino, it does look KJ's a more willing runner, probably a little bit, has a little bit more zig and zag, mm-hmm. too. If it comes to scrambling, KJ's probably your guy.
17: Yes, KJ is the guy. I mean, he's been in the program, played last year, even though it was under a different coordinator. He knows the guys. He's been in the locker room. Some of these guys that was in the same recruiting class with him. So, I mean, he's rooted with this team, and, I mean, he showed glimpses of doing great things. I've seen it in preseason. Actually saw it in the spring and summer. So it's just about him getting that confidence and the game speed. It's different from practice. Practice is a little different than when you get in game speed and everybody's moving 100 miles per hour. So I think if you give him some plays to give him confidence, let him settle down, connect on a few passes, I think that confidence will continue to build during the game.
16: He is not as talented as Talon Green. Talon Green could make extraordinary plays, but Talon Green at times was careless with the football. You look at KJ, we've seen him throw the ball nicely at times. Arkansas has 5 turnovers this year, and 4 of them are his. That's the other thing he needs to do is he's got to protect the football. When he's going down, he's got to tuck it. He's fumbled twice, and he's thrown 2 interceptions. That's a key to the game. Arkansas has got to hold on to the football and win the turnover battle today, and part of that's on KJ.
1: Well, we'll get a look at an opponent scouting report on the Tulsa Golden Hurricane in a moment. First this from Hellman's.
18: Hey, Arkansas fans, it's time for football. And when it's time for football, there's only one play to call. 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So no matter what you're drawing up on game day, make the call. And call for Hellmann's. The official mayonnaise of the Arkansas Razorbacks.
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0: 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How do the Hogs stack up against the opposition? 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
1: 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All right, the Tulsa Golden Hurricane, they've been a high-powered offense. They've been a very, very solid defense. They're averaging only 9 points allowed per game, allowing 102 rush yards per game and a total of only 342 yards per game. Here's Ryan Silverfield on Tulsa's strengths.
2: It is a different team, and they are playing high. Their defense is only allowing 9 points a game, so their defense is playing at a high level. They've had 10 sacks, like I mentioned, 32. It's a totally different team. And so they're playing at a really high level. They're playing really sound. They're playing with a lot of confidence. Trey Lamb, their head coach, like I was getting into before we went down too far into Tulsa, it's a high-tempo offense. They're one of the fastest-paced offenses in college football. And so they're going to try to get as many plays as they can. And usually one out of every four or five plays is some type of gadget trick play. And that's the way they do it. They're going to run the ball, play action shot. The next play will be, wait a second, the offensive tackle's lined up over on that hash. They've got, where's the running back, you know, and so we've got to be on our P's and Q's defensively and be sound and be able to line up to the tempo.
1: Ryan Silverfield, Rick, coached against Tulsa three times as the University of Memphis head coach, a loss in 2021, wins the last 2 years. Last year was Trey Lamb's first season as their head coach, but they're a much, much different team than the one that lost 45-7 to Memphis last year.
3: Much different team. In fact, my first question about Tulsa is how did they hold Oklahoma State to 10 points? Oklahoma State had the best quarterback in the entire transfer portal. He was great at North Texas last year as a freshman. He goes with his coach there. A week later, they beat Oregon. How did Tulsa hold them to 10 points? That's amazing, which means there's a real task ahead for Arkansas's offense tonight, because Arkansas's offense hasn't shown anywhere near what Oklahoma State's has. So what a challenge for Arkansas's offense against a very good defense.
4: And that's going to be important. As we talked about KJ earlier, even we've played Georgia, we played Utah, but Tulsa moves a lot on defense, and they slant. They either going to slant to the field, the wide side of the field, they're going to slant to the boundary. When they think Arkansas is going to do things differently, they do a lot of run blitzes, so they're going to bring guys into the box. So it's going to be important that KJ makes the right reads on the RPO, when to give it to the back, when to pull it and run it. I think he needs to get some runs on his legs tonight to be able to loosen up that defense on the edge, but also connect on some of those RPOs downfield, and that'll guarantee to loosen up that Tulsa's defense.
1: 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Geno Bell, three keys to the Hogs picking up their second win
3: be
1: today.
3: Be right tonight. Please be right tonight.
4: Hey, I'm always right, but people need to execute
3: I
4: say.
3: Okay, I got it.
4: So, number one, get real production on the ground. Arkansas rushed for 17 yards on 20 attempts against Georgia. The offensive line must create movement and get the backs and quarterbacks must make the right reads. Offensively, create second and six or better, because if we get behind the sticks, those guys are going to come after us. Number two, win the turnover battle and avoid drive-killing mistakes. Tulsa has six takeaways and two giveaways this season. Arkansas has two takeaways and five giveaways. That's not a good recipe. Arkansas cannot erase his own gains with penalties and missed assignments. That'll set us back. And number three, control field position and finish. Tulsa wants the short field. They've had a couple players last week, 81-yard touchdown run by Jones, and they had a 98-yard kickoff return. So special teams is going to be important. Tulsa has not allowed a fourth quarter point this season. We cannot give Tulsa the short field because that's what they want to do with their running game to get in the end zone.
3: If Arkansas follows all those things, guess who's going to be happy? The Burles kids. They're here from Cave City. They're sponsored today by the Delta Gamma Fraternity. 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They're touring the campus right now. They'll visit the Burlesworth Locker in the UA Hall of Honor, and they will be happy kids just to be here, for one, but if the Razorbacks do what Geno Bell just said.
1: Well, that'll do it for us just above the entrance to the Broyles Center. 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
10: 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Games going on right now are pretty much in the books. 21st-ranked Florida. Remember, a lot was made about them being the favorites against 4th-ranked Ole Miss. Boy, did they put the belt on. 52-28 at the 2-minute timeout. Florida's got the ball. They're deep in their own territory, but they are just simply running out the clock. The Gators have rushed for nearly 300 yards, 294. Jaden Ball with 29 and 142 and 3 touchdowns on the ground. He also caught a ball for 12 in this game as well. Gators are going to be 4-0 and 2-0 in the SEC 2 football minutes from now. 6.5 left to go in the fourth quarter. Auburn leads Vanderbilt 21-12, though the Commodores are inside Auburn territory. They're knocking on the door of the red zone, and they just called a timeout. Again, it's a 2-score game out there on the plains. 8th-ranked Alabama at South Carolina, they just kicked off. Less than 2 minutes gone in that game, but South Carolina's already on the plus side of the field. At 6:30, 23rd-ranked Texas A&M at 10th-ranked LSU. That is one of 4 ranked matchups all inside the conference. And another one comes up at 6:45. It's 19th-ranked Missouri, 24th-ranked Mississippi State. for those Bulldogs. Lots made about Kamario Taylor. 832 yards, 11-1 touchdown to interception ratio. Here's Missouri head coach Eli Drinkwitz talking about how to slow down that Mississippi State offense.
11: Defense is all about 11 guys acting as one. And the dilemma is if you try to add extra people to the rush, you're leaving your secondary exposed in one-on-one coverage, which with those guys is a tremendous challenge because of the speed that those wide receivers possess and the route running ability. If you play deep, then they can hand the ball off to Fluff and really churn up the yardage, and the quarterback can sit there. And I think one of the most impressive things about his game is when he's scrambling, he has his eyes up. He's seeing it really well. So I think everybody's got stress this week.
10: Three other games of final from earlier today in Knoxville. Number one, Texas was up 20-10 inside the two-minute timeout. Tennessee scores their first offensive touchdown with about a minute 20 left to go. They recover the onside kick. They're around midfield, and then just a wild series of plays. Two different 10-second runoffs against Tennessee. Multiple penalties, though, got Tennessee within arm's distance of their quarterback, Faison Brandon. He made an underneath play with no timeouts, 10 seconds left and counting. Everyone rushing to the line, and this is what the final play sounded like.
12: Down the 12, down the 10. And now Tennessee lines up. Shotgun snap back. Brandon scrambles to the right side. Looks, heaves it downfield to the end zone, and it is tipped away. Game is over. Jelani McDonald knocks the ball out of the back of the end zone. The Longhorns survive. Texas wins the game. Final score, Texas 20, Tennessee 17.
13: Oh my goodness.
10: That was Craig Way from Learfield on that Texas call. Kentucky beat South Alabama 45-21, and number two Georgia finished off Oklahoma today 41-13. We'll be back with a look at the top 25 scores after this from Farm Bureau Health.
14: I got a notice in December saying that my insurance would go up to over $1,000 a month.
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4: Top 25 scoreboard here on the Morgan & Morgan Countdown to Kickoff. Only one game currently in action. Actually, two make that outside of the conference. 13th-ranked Penn State's up on Wisconsin, 20-10. They're about to hit the fourth quarter in Happy Valley. And 6th-ranked Miami's up on Central Michigan, 14-3. Notable finals from earlier today. 3rd-ranked Notre Dame beat Purdue in West Lafayette, 49-10. 15th-ranked Utah beat Iowa State, 31-17. That was a Big 12 opener for both teams. And we talked about how there were four ranked games inside the SEC. There were six in total today. The other two come from the Big 10, and one of them was an absolute classic. 18th-ranked Michigan and 17th-ranked Iowa. Hawkeyes about 11 yards out on the final play of the game.
5: 17-yard line of Michigan for the win. Iowa down 5, empty backfield. Here's the snap. Brown straight back, throws to the corner of the end zone. Caught! It's caught! Touchdown, Iowa! Touchdown! Touchdown, Iowa! The game is over. The Hawks have won it.
4: Gary Dolphin from Learfield on that call for Iowa. And somewhere Western Michigan says, hey, the extra second finally bites the Wolverines. Iowa wins 20-19 on that catch from Van Zee. Other finals, 7th-ranked Ohio State beats Illinois 42-19. 11th-ranked Texas Tech beats Sam Houston 49-14. How about an upset in the ACC? Wake Forest beats 16th-ranked Louisville in Louisville 30-27. Back on Friday, 5th-ranked Indiana had to survive Northwestern in the Big Ten opener for each of those teams 29-23. Game still coming up. We mentioned that other ranked versus ranked inside the Big Ten. That's 20th-ranked Oregon at 12th-ranked USC. A little Big Ten West action. That comes up at 6:30. And then at 8 o'clock, you close out your top 25 night. 22nd-ranked SMU hosting Missouri State at Ford Stadium. That is your look at your top 25 scoreboard. Let's take a break. When we come back, it's Bench Talker. 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

0: Kickoff is fast approaching on the Morgan & Morgan Countdown to Kickoff. 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
1: Coach, you're familiar with Tulsa, but different personnel. Talk a little bit about their team this year and what you've seen when you watched them on video.
2: You're exactly right. It is a completely different team. We played them in the past, but and Coach Lamb got a whole bunch of new players, and they're playing at a really high level. I think when you look at it, regardless of who plays at quarterback, I think they're going to run this system. They're an RPO system. They're high tempo. All right, so our fans are going to see one of the highest tempo offenses in college football with Tulsa. The biggest thing is to get them to third down where they have to slow it down. And they're also a bunch of different formations, a lot of trick plays, all those things. So we got to be ready for that. We got to be mindful. We have to play with great eyes defensively and great communication. And then you look at this Tulsa defense. I mean, it is a completely different unit. They're averaging only giving up 9 points per game. They're stout. They're just really steady Eddie. They're not a high blitz team. They just find themselves in the right situations. They force 6 turnovers. And, you look at what they did. I think you go back and everybody says, well, have they played? But yeah, they beat the crap out of an Oklahoma State team that turned around the next week and beat Oregon. So we got our hands full. We've got to be on top of it fundamentally and technically and assignment sound in order to go out there and compete at the highest level.
1: When you play a team that goes tempo, how does that change the way you prepare during the week?
2: Yeah, you got to be limited, right? When I say limited, you still want to go out there with a great game plan to affect it, but you can't go out there and have, 100 different calls on defense, okay? Because how quickly can I get the call into the defense? And when we face these tempo teams, all right, can I get lined up? All right, can I hit my assignment? Because all of a sudden there's a motion. Well, we got to be able to quickly communicate that and make sure we're passing that down. What you don't want to do is, guys, on this call I've got to check to this, on this. No, get lined up and go play. And that's one of those things. Those tempo teams are going to try to, catch you off guard, and especially a tempo team that runs a lot of trick plays off of it. And so they're going to try to get you and hope that your eyes are in the backfield and all of a sudden they get someone running by you. But we've had a great week of practice prepping for it, and I think we'll be ready.
1: You said expect the unexpected. I think more than once this week. Is that all three phases of their team?
2: Absolutely. You're talking about in 15 games since Coach Lamb's been the head coach at Tulsa, and countless years before, but just in the last 15 games, they've run 4 fake punts. Mm-hmm. In fact, he ran one last week, and it was a 4th and 9. And they said, "Well, why'd you run the fake punt there? It seemed like it wasn't an opportune time." And they scored a touchdown. And he said, "Well, I had to find momentum for this team and get them excited." So I think part of it is how does he find the spark, right? I mean, again, I go back to it. When you play these type of games, are they going to try the fake punt? Is it the surprise onside kick? What gadget plays do they have up their sleeve? So got to be in store for all those things.
1: Getting back to your offense, as you try to run the ball, passing game, running game combination, how one feeds off the other, you need both.
2: Yeah, we've talked about it. I think the biggest thing, right, if the passing game can stretch them vertically, opens up some run lanes, keep those safeties out of the box, and vice versa, right? If the run game gets going, it'll allow the passing game to get going. Everybody keeps asking, I get it. The run game certainly has not been very effective, and that is everybody on the entire field, everybody in the program is to blame. I've got to do a better job. We've got to do a better job schematically, putting the guys in a better position. The running backs have to do a better job of seeing the holes. The offensive line has to ultimately handle the guy in front of them and finish those blocks. Tight ends, receivers, everybody involved. And I think, as we go through this thing, what can our guys handle? How can we go out there and handle it and finish blocks and find ways to get not just through the line of scrimmage, right, but now get to the second level, give us some explosive runs.
1: Fishing with Ryan Silverfield, back with more in just a moment on the Razorback Sports Network from Learfield.
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0: 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Now, once again, here's the voice of the Razorbacks, Chuck Barrett.
1: Coach, what kind of week have your quarterbacks had?
2: Yeah, quarterbacks have been great. I mean, they've been so dialed in. I'm excited about another opportunity. I think, you know, they're in the whole team, right? The whole roster's in a prove it mode. But so often I talk about proving to ourselves, and they've been confident. They've had a great week. They helped put together a great game plan that they feel comfortable with. And, you know, whether it's KJ or AJ, they've both done a great job of going out there and executing our offense at a high level, putting our offense to be efficient, whether that's a first and 10 call, a 2-minute situation, or a third and six. And so I've been pleased with them. You know, everybody wants to know about the mentality of them. They focused? Are they still confident? Absolutely, in all phases. And they know they got to continue to improve, but we're excited about them.
1: Were there some things during the course of this week that maybe you were able to build off of last week?
2: Sure, right? Like, it's when you get your teeth kicked in, it's no one wants to hear the word improvement. But there are some steady things. I think, you know, like we've talked about, the one thing we can hang our hat on is this team's going to play really hard. And when you get to see that effort out there, you give yourself a chance. No knock on whatever has occurred, but like, at least we're going out there and playing with relentless effort. The guys are going to fight to the very end. Obviously, you want to execute at a higher level. So, listen, out there at practice, the energy's been there. The guys have been freaking excited. They get in the building early. They work hard. They're putting in the extra time because guess what? Every week it's his own season, and they're excited about the next opportunity. But these group of young men believe they fight. Now we got to get them go out there and execute, and it's everybody involved has got to get it done.
1: Night game, home game. I would think of a player, if you're a player, coach, this is fun.
2: Absolutely. Listen, this is all about it, right? How can we go out and put on a show for our great crowd? Our fans have been phenomenal. We're excited to get them here tonight underneath the lights because we got to go put on a show for them. And then all the other things that will be able to showcase that the administration's put together, right? The new lights, the light show, the sound system. We've already been able to hear it, but what a great atmosphere it should be.
1: All right, Coach. Good luck tonight. Thank you.
2: Thanks so much. Go Hogs.
1: Stay with us. 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
15: 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Touchdown, Arkansas. 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He's got a hole, and he's into the end zone for a touchdown. Picked off left side. Picked off. It's going to be a touchdown all the way back.
14: We will never back down.
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15: We are under the lights tonight in Fayetteville as we welcome you inside Razorback Stadium and settle in for a Saturday night of Arkansas football. The Tulsa Golden Hurricane are in town, and they come in on an evening where the Razorbacks very much need a victory. Arkansas is 1-2 following back-to-back losses to Utah and then Georgia. Those followed a season-opening win over North Alabama here in Fayetteville. And they play a Tulsa team tonight that has gotten out of the gate 3-0. They beat Oklahoma State in Tulsa in their season opener. They won two straight sends, including a win over East Texas A&M a week ago. They are flying high, and as they come to Fayetteville for the first time since 2018, they are looking to pull off the upset tonight as the Razorbacks enter into this one as a 7-point favorite. And with that, we begin, and we're glad you're with us. My partner, Razorback great, Southwest Conference Hall of Famer Quinn Grovey. Quinn, time was when Arkansas and Tulsa got together, and you only wondered what the score was going to be. Yep. It's a whole lot different tonight.
17: No, it's completely different. And when you think about it, I think about when I was playing it. We always counted Tulsa as a win. And that's one of those games right now that's changing just a little bit differently. And when you look at the schedule in the summer, you're thinking, like, Tulsa's going to be a win. But things kind of evolve as you look at how these teams progress. Tulsa's progressed in a really, really nice way. They run the football at a high clip. They may be playing without their quarterback tonight, but at the end of the day, this football team has been really, really good so far.
15: Yeah, that's the story for Tulsa. Their starting quarterback's out. We're going to see Dexter Williams, their number two quarterback, start tonight. He started last week, Quinn. He played well. Now, they were not playing the best team in college football last week. Yep. And his numbers reflected that. It'll be tougher for him tonight, but he's a very good player, evidently.
17: Yeah, he's a solid player, and he's a seventh-year senior, I believe. I mean, he's a guy that's played a lot of football right there. And so when you talk about not having Baylor Hayes as your quarterback, but let me tell you, Baylor Hayes has warmed up. Baylor Hayes is doubtful, and Baylor Hayes is on the sideline, so we'll see if he comes back out after warm-ups. But I think that if Tulsa feels like they have a chance to win this game, they may put him in the football game, and so we'll see how that plays out.
15: Now, we expect to see K.J. Jackson start tonight for the Razorbacks. We do expect to see A.J. Hill tonight. That was certainly the case last week in the game against Georgia. Quinn, somehow, some way, Arkansas has got to figure out how they're going to move the football and put points on the board.
17: Yeah, and that's the biggest thing for this Arkansas football team right now. How do you move the football? How do you come up with plays that's going to allow you to be effective from an offensive perspective? You haven't been able to run the football. I mean, when you talk about last week, I mean, you had 17 rush yards versus Georgia. You were 4 of 11 on third down. We talked about how good Arkansas has been on third down. And then you just were not very good with time of possession and just running the football in general. And so you got to look at ways that you're going to allow your football team to be better at that. Sutton Smith, Braylon Russell, those guys got to come to the party. This offensive line's got to come to the party. But you also got to find a way to get K.J. Jackson involved. But I think when you talk about this run game, you may have to reverse engineer this thing by saying, look, Chris Marshall and KJ Jackson has been the most important thing we've had offensively. Let's start there and let's find a way to get them involved early. Then maybe that can open up some things in a run game.
15: Chris Marshall, 136 receiving yards a week ago against Georgia, the first Razorback receiver this season to go over the century mark, had 7 receptions in that game. He's caught 12 passes over the past 2 ball games. So we will probably see KJ go in his direction tonight. KJ went 20 for 27 last week. AJ Hill off the bench, 8 for 14. Arkansas is going to have to pass the ball tonight. They may have to do that, as you say, to loosen things up in the running game, but they've got to find a way to get that going. This will be the 74th meeting between Arkansas and Tulsa. The Razorbacks lead the all-time series, 55 wins, 15 losses, 3 ties. They last met in 2018. This is part of a 2-for-1 series that will see the Razorbacks play the Golden Hurricane in Skelly Stadium next year. But tonight's the night that matters. Arkansas needs to snap a 2-game losing skid, and we're back after this for Coca-Cola.
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0: as well. And Edwards Food Giant knows that too. 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

0: over Razorback Stadium tonight as we welcome you back to the broadcast. The Razorback Marching Band on the field. New lights inside the stadium this year. Going to be a laser show at halftime. Quinn looks good down on Frank Broyles Field tonight.
1: Well, there's no doubt about it. I mean, all the pregame things that they're doing, I mean, like spotlighting the people that are dealing with the national anthem. I mean, there's a lot of great things that this light show is going to be able to do, and it's going to help the fan interaction in regards to getting these fans hyped up.
0: Well, let's see if it helps Arkansas's offensive line tonight. They've got a Tulsa defensive line that has played well through three ball games. They've got 10 sacks. Yeah. They're going to get after the quarterback. And, you know, when you look at their numbers, Quinn, the sacks have come from the edge, which means the tackles are going to have to play well.
1: Well, that's going to be critical for Arkansas. I mean, they want to get after you. Now, Tulsa is undersized on the outside, but they got very athletic guys that can get after the passer. And so you got to make sure you take them out of the game. I mean, those tackles have an opportunity, like, to push them up the field, run draws up underneath them. But at the end of the day, you got to find a way, again, to make this run game a little bit more effective for the quarterback, because if you don't do that, that's going to be very critical in Arkansas moving the football.
0: All right, let's go to the other side of the ball. The Razorback defense, they've had their moments. They were better against Georgia last weekend in some areas, but yet they gave up 45 points. They've yielded 10 rushing touchdowns, 4 passing touchdowns. It's a Tulsa team that's been balanced. Some of their numbers, when you look at them, are a little bit surprising, but they've got a good offense.
1: Yeah, they do, and they want to run the football at a high clip. They run for over 230 yards per game, and they've had a lot of explosive plays in the run game. They're going to try to find a way to get 4 different running backs involved, and they've got 3 that are really, really good in regards to Damari Austin, Traquan Jones, and Seth Davis. All those guys give you multiple options. In all the games that Tulsa has played so far this season, they've had a different leading rusher, and so that's one of the things you got to be really, really concerned about. Because they're going to do it, you just got to find a way to stop it. And if you don't stop that run, then they'll try to find a way to get to you on the outside. And so you just got to find a way to make Dexter Williams play from the quarterback position right in that pocket.
0: Quinn mentioned Damari Austin's name. He's number 6 as you watch the game tonight. He's a transfer from Auburn, a fifth-year player. Quinn, he was a co-captain down there at Auburn. He's rushed for 186 yards through their first 3 ball games, 3 touchdowns, and a per-carry average over 5. Now, you mentioned Jones and Davis. They've got a really good 1-2 punch in Austin and Jones, but that number 6 is a guy you better look out for tonight.
1: Yeah, I mean, because he gets the football, and he is very, very electric when he gets it. He's thinking about trying to find a way to get to the end zone, and so you've got to make sure that you keep that from happening. Keeping explosives down tonight is going to be critical for Arkansas's defense, because you cannot allow them to run the football. If they run for their average, it's going to be a long day.
0: The Bands form the Block A. They're headed toward the Broyles Center. We're back after this from the Arkansas Ford dealers.
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4: The Razorbacks have won 19 straight games over Tulsa. Last time the Golden Hurricane won was here in Fayetteville way back in 1976. Future Razorback Steve Cox was still a member of the Tulsa Golden Hurricane then, out of Charleston, Arkansas. Kicked 3 field goals that day. Steve Little, very uncharacteristically, went 1-for-4, and Tulsa won the ball game 9-3. That's the last time they have beaten the Razorbacks. They were last here in 2018, and Arkansas won that ball game 23-0. Now, Ryan Silverfield was at Memphis a year ago. They played Tulsa in an American Conference ball game, and Memphis won that game by a final of 45-7. He was the first to say this week, though, that while the system for Tulsa remains the same under head coach Trey Lamb, the personnel has changed quite a bit. Quinn, they've hit the transfer portal just like the Razorbacks have. They've gone out and gotten a lot of players from Power 4 schools who are accustomed to playing against Power 4 schools, so they're not going to be intimidated by that at all.
5: No, I think you're right about that. I mean, when you look at what they brought in, I mean, Trey Lamb has done a nice job. I mean, they didn't have a great season last year, but they brought in some guys that can come in and help with this football team, and now he's a confident guy, and so he's instilling that in his football team. These guys really believe they have an opportunity to come in here and win this football game. Normally, like we talked about, we don't think about Tulsa in that way, but this is a game that you've got to make sure that you understand that. And Trey Lamb is an up-and-coming football coach in college football.
4: Winning the turnover battle. That's something Arkansas is still striving to do. See, Quinn, it seems oftentimes like if you're going to force turnovers, let's just start there, you better get to the quarterback.
5: Yeah, I mean, that's a big thing for this Arkansas defense. They've got to find a way to give this Arkansas offense a lot of relief. I mean, you got to be able to go give them short fields. Everything we talk about, what we don't want to give Tulsa, we've got to find a way to give it to our offense because our offense is struggling right now. You got to find a way to get that going. But the turnover is so critical because Tulsa has won a lot of football games, not only through turnovers, but the field positioning and kick returns and special teams. And so that's going to be a critical component to this football game.
4: 1-2 Arkansas, 3-0 Tulsa. The Razorbacks looking to snap that losing skid tonight. The Hogs are about to take the field. We're on the verge of football from Fayetteville, and we're back with a kickoff after this for First Security Bank.
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5: All right, Chuck, offensively, Arkansas has become credible running the football. When you don't need to run for 200 yards, but you got to make Tulsa respect it. The key is avoiding the obvious passing downs where Tulsa can turn his pressure loose. They got 10 sacks. You got to find a way to back that down. And then defensively, take away Tulsa's identity. They're averaging 220 yards a game. You've got to stop them from running the football. If you can do that, you've got a great chance of winning.
4: All right, let's go to the field for the coin toss. Our Whitecaps, Ted Pitts.
11: You're going to call the toss. What do you call?
12: Heads.
11: He calls heads.
13: Heads is the call.
11: It's heads. You've won the toss.
12: Defer the second half.
11: You want to defer. You want the football. Which way you want to kick?
4: Tulsa's won the toss. And as you just heard, they will defer their option to the second half. So we will see the Razorback offense on the field right away. That means K.J. Jackson and company, and we'll see if they can get on the board first. Geno Bell's our man down on the field, as he always is, and let's check in with him for a Walmart sideline report. Geno.
14: Man, as daylight fades, Razorback Stadium is beginning to glow underneath these new lights. On this comfortable 78-degree night, Razorback Nation is ready to lean with it and rock with it. The Hawks look locked in during warm-ups. Tonight, Arkansas must this and KJ ahead of the sticks. Defensively, quarterback Dexter Williams is in the pocket. And I tell you, Tulsa backs make the Goldens. We got to make them earn every yard. It's about to be a rumble in the jungle here on the hill tonight.
4: All right, Geno. Let's just get Geno a jersey and a helmet. Put him out there. I don't even think he needs any pads.
5: He's going to pull a hammy.
4: Big man's
5: he's
4: ready.
5: Gonna, big fella's going to pull a hammy for certain.
4: Hey, our first half kickoff's being presented by Tyson Foods, the official protein sponsor of Arkansas Athletics. 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
4: Some pregame pyrotechnics has left a cloud of smoke that is rising from down on the field, and it's a nice night, a beautiful setting, and the Razorbacks with a winning effort could make it even better, Quinn.
5: We got some Hawk fans in the building.
4: We really do.
5: I mean, it looks really, really good here tonight. Let's go.
4: It's family weekend on the U of A campus, and Arkansas is going to get the football first. Jamari Hawkins is back deep to receive. Marlon Houck handles the kickoffs for Tulsa. They've had a battle for their kickoff spot, or their kicker spot, I should say. Houck handles the kickoffs. We'll probably see Owen Carey as their placement man tonight. Hawkins has not had many chances to return kicks, just one, and he returned that for 25 yards. So Houck is approaching the football. And we are underway on a Saturday night in Fayetteville. This one drives end over end. Hawkins is going to let